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2: This is Air News Western Australia. I'm Lee Harrison. A 34-year-old man has been charged over an incident outside a Mandurah shopping centre. Police say he was armed with two knives when he confronted a group of alleged thieves in the car park on Tuesday afternoon. He's been charged with being armed and disorderly behaviour in public. Police are still looking for four other people involved in the altercation. Firefighters have extinguished a fire at an apartment building in South Perth. Crews were called to the building on Mill Point Road around 10:30 yesterday morning. The accidental fire was on a balcony and caused by an electrical fault. We're being urged to take precautions around waterways this summer to prevent a rise in drowning deaths. Latest data from Royal Life Saving Society Australia has found 313 people drowned last summer, which is a slight decline on the year before. Spokesperson Lauren Miller says there are things we can do to stay safe when heading into the water.
3: You know, always supervise children in and around water, learn swimming and water safety and life-saving skills, wear a life jacket when boating, rock fishing or paddling, swim at patrolled beaches, so always between the red and yellow flags, avoid alcohol and drugs around water, and, you know, check the weather before you go out.
2: There were 35 drowning deaths in WA, representing a 5% decrease on the previous year. Turning to sport now, and it's do-or-die day for Fremantle as they play host to Geelong tonight in a semi-final. Jack Fenwick has more.
4: After 19 wins and a minor premiership, it all comes down to tonight for the Dockers. Win and Fremantle are one step closer to a maiden flag. Lose and a historic season comes to nothing. Judd McVie earns a recall in place of the injured Brandon Walker, while Corey Wagner has got the nod over Nathan O'Driscoll, who's been dropped. The Cats are unchanged. Frio and Geelong have played each other twice this season, with both sides taking a win, but the Dockers have a 2-1 record in finals. The winner of tonight's game will play Sydney in a prelim final next week. Jack Fenwick reporting.
2: East Perth ruckman Scott Jones has failed to have his three-game ban overturned. It means he'll miss Sunday's blockbuster preliminary final against Claremont and the Waffle Grand Final should the Royals make it. And more than 20 million Americans are expected to tune in to this morning's historic NFL clash in Melbourne. Around 100,000 fans will pack the MCG to watch the Los Angeles Rams take on the San Francisco 49ers. More than 2 million Australians are also expected to watch. This is Air News Western Australia.
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6: Quite a few breakdowns this morning. One Kwinana southbound and Mill Point Road, South Perth. That's just been cleared, to be fair, but it is a little slow on the approach still. A truck breakdown on Tonkin Highway southbound and Ngarra Road, Lexia. Another truck breakdown on Kwinana Freeway southbound before Cranford Avenue in Brentwood. And a couple of emergency works. One Kwinana Freeway northbound at Mortimer Road in Wellard and one Albany Highway northbound from Dorothy Street to Gerald Street in Gosnells. For children, fighting cancer is one thing. 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
12: Sunny outside today, we're heading for a top of 25 degrees. Tomorrow, there is a slim chance of rain, a top of 21, overcast on Sunday and top of 21 once again. 16.3 degrees is what we're currently sitting on.
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0: Final hour of Sports Breakfast for the week. No Tony McHale today, but Shomo Woden was a more than able replacement on the line. And we also spoke to Bevan Smith live from the MCG, which we're seeing pictures now. We've got ESPN on here in the studio. Looks different, but yeah, it looks spectacular. The MCG for a historic day in Australian sport. A few off the text here, 0429 913 913 if you'd like to join us. Ben from Traffic sent through a nice text saying he enjoyed the call last week and looking forward to the Waffle Finals call again this week. So Ben, thank you. Appreciate your text. Ducky from Doubleview says Vegemite with avocado on toast. So we're getting some of our Vegemite alternatives today after a US sporting star journalist who's become bigger than Ben Hur, Grant Cohn, had Vegemite for the first time. He's had the full Australian experience since he's been out here, and we know it's an acquired taste. It's generally an Australian tradition. And Ducky from Doubleview has Vegemite with avocado. Personally, I'm not sure that's my go, but there's a few other people who might be of similar persuasion. Wayne's distracted by the pictures coming in from Melbourne.
13: It looks spectacular, doesn't it? Absolutely spectacular.
0: Not many spare seats now. No. There's still another half an hour until it starts, but Melburnians get there with plenty of time. Anyone working in Melbourne today, you reckon? I think there's a lot of work going on.
13: Yeah. Oh, but I'd say there'd be a lot of interstate people there, a lot of people from interstate as well. So
0: Yeah,
13: I know. Great innovation.
0: Daniel of Hilton, morning. Just to remind listeners, to get to the grand final this year, we have to beat the two sides we beat in 2013 to reach the grand final, Geelong and Sydney. If we do, we may play Hawthorn again. Is this a bit of deja vu? Daniel from Hilton suggests that could be the case. On the text line, 13 years is a long time ago. I don't think there's anyone still playing. Lockie Neal is, but he doesn't play for Fremantle anymore. So, yeah, not sure how relevant
13: Hawthorn,
0: it is.
13: Hawthorn will probably be playing Brisbane, won't they?
0: Yeah, but he means in the grand final.
13: Yeah. So, I don't think Hawthorn will get there.
0: Yeah, you reckon Brisbane will knock them off?
13: Sorry, Stewie. Stewie's listening. He got into me the other day.
0: Yeah, and rightfully so. You're off the Hawks. They played a brilliant game.
13: I know they did. I'm just wondering whether they've played it. They played their brilliant game.
0: Yeah. Well, last year, Brisbane had a similar task. They had to go back and play at the G in the prelim against Collingwood, who'd won their first final. They'd played out of their skin over in Adelaide. It was a really good game of football, that one, the prelim, but Brisbane were good enough on that occasion. So, yep, point taken. 0429 913 913. Is the text line to join us today, 9418 7700. Sean in Adderdale. Hi, gents. People like to complain about academies and father-sons, but surely the biggest rort is the free agency compensation picks. Generally, a good player leaves a poor team for a good team free of charge, and the other clubs are absolutely affected. Surely the team getting the player has to use draft picks. Also, if Port just accept pick 5 to allow him to go to Geelong, that's Butters, there is something underhanded going on by Geelong as usual. Butters is clearly worth 2 top 10 picks at least. Sean in Adderdale. That's fascinating how that's going to play out. Whether Butters gets to Geelong, he hasn't requested a trade anywhere yet, or he hasn't picked a club that he'd like to go to. The Bulldogs, Richmond and Geelong seem the three clubs most likely, Wayne. I'll be very interested to see where he ends up. He was a Doggies fan as a kid. Whether that means he's naturally attracted to return to the Witten Oval or whether money talks, maybe he'll end up a Tiger. Imagine if he played for Richmond next year. What sort of a lift that would give the Tigers?
13: True. Yeah, they'll be big next year, Tigers. They weren't that big today.
0: No, they weren't. There's talk about Jaden Short maybe moving on, Wayne.
13: Yeah.
0: He could go to the Pies.
13: All right, Leighton, I'm moving.
0: Get rid of him.
13: Yeah.
0: Anyone left?
13: A lot of good young players, that's all. And then a couple of they'll get from outside. It's a rebuild. If you're going to rebuild, rebuild properly. Yeah. You know, do it. Move them on.

0: this. About to be joined by Zach Mainwaring here on Sports Breakfast. Claremont Ford back on the weekend and kicked three goals in that loss, but had a very nasty head knock late in the season. He missed the 21 days under the concussion protocol. So we'll chat to Zach in a moment. You can join us too. Buddha on the text says, morning boys, was a Vegemite hater until I had Vegemite on toast with melted butter, then a good drizzle of honey. That's an interesting mix. Honey with Vegemite.
1: Well, Bud, I always thought he's a bit strange.
0: Yeah, well, maybe they've rubbed his tummy a few too many times. That's not my go-to. I'm just a straight Vegemite man. Just give it to me. I don't need it with anything else. A bit of cheese wouldn't hurt, but I'm happy with just Vegemite on toast. A great Australian tradition. Keep your recipes coming through, because there's plenty coming through on the text this morning. More pictures of the NFL players arriving. Notice they don't have to wear their club kit. You know, there's no polo. There's no need to just turn up and wear the colours of your team. You can wear whatever you like. Show off your sponsor if you've got a clothing label sponsor, Wayne. You think we'll ever get to that stage in the AFL? Or it'll just be the run-of-the-mill, wear your polo, wear your tracksuit pants.
1: We're a bit that way, aren't we? You know, the team ethos.
0: Melbourne
1: tried
0: over
1: it. There, they're pretty, the old brawl, you know.
0: Lots of bling.
1: Yeah. Bling and chains and, oh, my goodness.
0: Melbourne tried it this year with a bit of success, but I think, generally speaking, we're pretty on the straight and narrow. Claremont, they're a win away from a grand final. They've been here many times over recent years. East Perth stand in their way again as far as a grand final spot is concerned for 2026. To see this man back last weekend, and didn't he start well? Two goals in the first 5 minutes for the Tigers. He finished with three, and no doubt he'll be a key to Claremont's chances this weekend in the preliminary final. Zach Mainwaring is his name, and he joins us here on Sports Breakfast ahead of the prelim final on Sunday. G'day, Zach.
2: G'day, lads. Thanks for having me.
0: Pleasure. I could imagine you would have been like a bull at a gate at the start of that game with 3 weeks out, and thankfully you've recovered fully from that really nasty head knock, Zach. But the word was you were ready to go ahead of time, and you might have been playing the week before if the rules allowed for it. To kick those goals early would have given you a real boost.
2: Yeah, I was certainly looking forward to it after a couple of weeks off. I felt pretty fresh after kind of the first week, which was pretty surprising with the big knock that I had, but yeah, no, it was certainly a big, I guess, confidence boost getting out there and getting on the end of two early ones. But yeah, they ended up defending it pretty well for the rest of the game.
0: How do you reflect on that game, Zach? I mean, you have to move on pretty quickly. You've got another chance this week. But a couple of runs. You got on a run in the third quarter, kicked four goals in 8 minutes, took the lead, but then didn't kick another goal for the rest of the game. How do you reflect on that loss to Peel?
2: Yeah, it was obviously pretty disappointing. We didn't play anywhere near the way we wanted to and anywhere near the way to our system. So I guess that was kind of the learnings from it, is if we're not going to use the ball the way we should, then we're going to get found out, especially by good sides such as Peel with such strong defenders. So yeah, I guess the learnings are getting back to our system and moving the ball the way we want to, such as the game against Perth the week before. Like, the boys were unstoppable there and moving the ball so well. So you know, we just need to get back to that type of ball movement. And it really shows when, you know, our high half forwards and stuff are not getting involved. It shows that we're not moving the ball correctly and, you know, putting it down the line every single time.
1: Just going back to the personal thing for yourself, I mean, when you come back from a concussion like that, how much does that become a mind game to get yourself back into the game? You know, you get yourself fit and healthy, but I know you kicked a couple of goals. So I suppose that was the best thing that could happen early in a game.
2: Yeah, I guess it's definitely a weird one. I kind of just did everything I possibly could while I had the time off to get my body in the best condition possible. You know, I obviously was carrying a few niggles. So to get them right, I guess my mind was that I'm going to be the freshest body out there and that I need to use my run and strength to help me out, especially against such good defenders. So, yeah, I guess the mentals during the week was just if I was going to be rusty or not with ball in hand. But, yeah, I guess a massive confidence boost to be able to get on one early always helps. So, yeah, I guess just I was pretty confident going into the game, knowing I'd be fresh and there was a few bangs.

0: nut bodies out there.
1: Zach, you've been here many times as a football club, a prelim final week, deep into finals, contending for a flag, but it's eluded you. Well, what's the mindset this week? Because I'm sure externally there's a lot of noise. What's the noise inside the group as you prepare for a prelim?
0: Yeah, you're exactly right. It's a fair bit of external noise, but I guess it's always going to happen. So, yeah, it's just about, you know, focusing on ourselves and getting back to our process. As I said before, our football's good enough to beat anyone, you know, like we're only a couple goals short of Peel and didn't play anywhere near our best, especially at their home ground. So going back to our home deck, I know playing East Perth, we've met them in this final a couple times over the last few years and they've got over us. But if we get back to our best footy, it's going to be very hard to stop. So, yeah, we're just really focusing about us and getting back to our footy, knowing super well that, yeah, if we do that, we're going to come out on top.
2: It's interesting. They're a bit banged up. They've lost Scott Jones, which I'm sure Ollie Eastland's sleeping better with that. But it's one of those things where you can't get too overconfident, but can you? You've got to maintain, and as you say, the concentration on what you as a team have got to do, despite the condition East Perth are in.
0: Yeah, certainly not. You can't get too ahead of yourself. You know, some big losses like that can end up, you know, pushing a team forward. Like you see what Sydney have done with their main boys going out. You know, they've had these young boys step up and play such a role that, you know, they're almost playing better footy than they had before. So, you know, with their young boys coming in, I'm sure, you know, they're championing the bit to hold their spot to, you know, if they ended up getting a win, they'd be playing in a grand final. So they're going to play with all their heart as well as we are. So we can't take anyone lightly, no matter who they've got in and who they've got out. We just need to think about us and how we're going to beat them. And yeah, as I said before, if we're at our best and playing the way we should, I've got full confidence that we're going to come out on top.
1: Zach Mainwaring's with us. Claremont small forward. He's played in the midfield as well at different stages this year. Prelim final against East Perth on Sunday. You'll hear the game on Sport FM. A couple of young players. You mentioned Sydney's young guns and maybe East Perth as well, but Heath Melody and George Gale seem to have made a real difference to your side since they've come in. Zach, how exciting is it to have a couple of fresh-faced teenagers doing what they're doing?
0: Yeah, it certainly is. I was bloody excited, but, like, you know, seeing them early days doing what they were doing at, you know, Colts level and then, you know, what they did at state level as well. So to have them come in, not only are they terrific footballers, but the people they are, they just fit in so seamlessly. And we love having them around. They're, you know, a burst of energy, still pretty young and immature, but it's bloody good to have them around. And you know what? They make us better, which is the best part about it. So, you know, we love having the ball in both of their hands. We've got full confidence that they can perform at the top level. And, you know, love to see them be able to make it to a waffle granny and hopefully get a medal around their neck before we probably don't have them much longer because, you know, they're such talent and I'm sure they're going to, you know, go on well next year in AFL, I would assume.
1: All right. East Perth, certainly an opponent that you've had some great battles with over the last few years, and there's no doubt there's focus on who they don't have, but they seem to have had players who've really stood up. As far as a matchup for you, Zach, who's a likely matchup for you? Maybe someone like a Riley Saunders?
0: Yeah, I'd assume it would be Saunders. I've had him, you know, match up the last few times we've played, and Roscoe always loves to get him to have a little run with. But you know, he's such a strong competitor, and I do find it really tough playing on someone like him. He, you know, he's such a role player for them. Doesn't care about the footy, just cares about, you know, locking his opponent down, and does such a good job at it. So I'm going to have to be at my very best to hopefully be able to get on top. And yeah, no, I'll prepare for that. But you know, anyone that comes to me, I'm sure it'll be a bloody tough battle. And all over the ground, there's going to be some key matchups. So everyone's just got to prepare well and, you know, hope to beat their direct opponent on the day.
2: Declan Hardesty, he's had a few injury problems and he played well last week. You know, it's going to be a very important part. How's he pulled up and the importance of him in your side?
0: Yeah, Dec's just been an absolute trooper for us over the last few years. Just such a wise head, reads the ball so well, and again, a terrific role player, which all teams need to have success. So I think Dec's feeling pretty good at the moment. He was out on the training track Monday night, and running around strongly, so I'd assume he'll be fit and firing, ready to go, and he'll have a key matchup down back, and I'm sure that person's going to have a very tough day because, tell you what, Deck is a bloody tough opponent to play on. So I'm very excited to get out there with him, and, you know, he's such a, you know, veteran for the club, so he deserves all the success we can get. So I'm hoping the boys can stand up for him.
1: Yeah, you'd love to play alongside Declan Hardesty. He doesn't get beaten too often one-on-one, and, yeah, very reliable player. Zach, it's the centenary year for the club. There's been a lot of celebrations about the 100 years of Claremont football, and you've got a chance to do something no team has ever won a premiership in their centenary year of the clubs that have reached 100. So you've got that chance still in front of you. Is it something that's been spoken about?
0: Yeah, I guess it's certainly been spoken about the whole year. I guess we were trying to block out that sort of thing earlier in the year and just play footy about ourselves, but as it edges closer and closer, and I guess now we're a game away from, you know, slowly reaching that final, it is getting talked about and certainly something that's, you know, very exciting, and we'd love to do it as the group to be able to do it. We'd love to stand up and be able to perform for the club. So such a, you know, proud club with some absolute legends that have come out of it, and could be no better way to celebrate them than, you know, hopefully, you know, win a premiership in our centenary year. But, you know, this week we've just got to focus on getting the win, and then, you know, that can be after that. So, yeah, we'll lock in and see what we can do this week.
1: This is not an unfamiliar scenario, Claremont. Contending for grand finals at league level, and your Colts are a win away from a decider as well. The unfamiliar part is that your Ezzies haven't featured in finals this year. They missed the top five on percentage. What's that done for training? Have you still got some Ezzies guys who are around the fringes of league selection training, or are numbers down a little bit?
0: Yeah, I know. It's a bit of a weird one. I haven't really had the Ezzies out of finals in a fair while, but we've kept a fairly large squad. You know, injuries happen, and you know, people come in and out of form. So, you know, those boys have just been told you've got to be ready to go at any moment. So yeah, they've been, yeah, I think 10 or so have stayed on to train with us, which has helped. They're absolute troopers. You know, sometimes you can, I guess, get pretty down on yourself if you're not kind of in that selection, on that selection table, if you're kind of not even an emergency. But, you know, they're holding their heads up high, their energy's great, and they're so positive. So it's such a crucial part for us to have success, and, you know, we'd love to get it done for them and have them part of the success of the team, hopefully.
1: Well, let's hope it's a great day at Claremont Oval, Revo Fitness Stadium, and there'll be plenty of fans there for both teams. East Perth live in the Rezzies too, so they'll have a lot of fans, and the Tigers faithful, I'm sure, will outnumber them. Zach, good luck. Great to see you back last week, and hopefully a chance to play at Optus Stadium in a grand final coming up. Thanks for being with us.
0: No, thank you, lads. Appreciate it.
1: That's Zach Mainwaring joining us. Small forward, he's played more midfield minutes this year, and no doubt still pushing that AFL dream that seems very much alive. He was talked about. Port Adelaide were keen mid-season. So hopefully, if he has a big couple of finals, he's already had one, he can push his case for an AFL lifeline. We're seeing some interesting get-ups. Is that young lad, has he got any clothes on there, Wayne, or is he just where he's decked out in the Rams gullers? He wasn't wearing a shirt. I know that much. There's some interesting get-ups there at the G today.
2: Yeah, big crowd. It's going to be a great atmosphere there, and I'm sure we'll. It's funny how, you know, I was there. You know, we've as you said, you've had a number of people that have sort of sent you photos already. So there are a number that have gone from interstate to sort of straight there to Melbourne to see a game that, well, you watch on telly, and to be able to go and watch it live, I think it would be sensational. It's a long day, but. It's not a 5 hours to play the game.
1: A few people would have been there for a good couple of hours too before, and they'll be hanging around after. So yeah,
2: what are they, 7 or 8 minutes away? So
1: the Rams, the home team, so they're in their usual colours, the blue and gold, which look absolutely magnificent. But the 49ers, who we know predominantly red, they're wearing their away strip, so they're wearing the predominantly white, with red being the minority colour, unless they've changed. Maybe that's a warm-up strip. But certainly when they went out onto the field, they were wearing the predominantly white as opposed to the usual red. We're off to a break. When we return, we'll be back with our next guest. Kobe Burgill's going to join us. The Royals have done some unbelievable things already in September. If they beat the Tigers this weekend, it will trump everything that's come before it. In this, the ninth month of the year, let's welcome Kobe Burgill to the airwaves after this.
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7: It's been a crash on Stirling Highway northbound in Tanama Road in North Fremantle. The right lane is now closed off by incident response. It is really heavy on the approach, so just allow for a safe merge. Otherwise, everything else looking okay. The freeways are easing up beautifully, heading in and out of the CBD. Just remember to keep to 40Ks in school zones until 9 this morning. It's Bernie D, and that's the latest traffic on 91.3 Sport FM.
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1: Just a few minutes away from the NFL match in Melbourne. Beautiful sunny skies. For unknown reasons, the lights are on. Maybe just to illuminate the MCG even more on a very clear morning. It's been beamed back into the US in prime time, but it's mid-morning over there in Melbourne for this clash, NFL clash, for the first time that's been played here in Australia between the LA Rams and the San Francisco 49ers. Doesn't look like there's a spare seat. The American flag is proudly draped across the ground at the moment, and the pre-match festivities are on in earnest. Be a big day at Claremont Oval. Revo Fitness Stadium Sunday for the game between Claremont and East Perth. There's just one position left in the grand final. The Royals are hoping to continue a magical September run.

0: I've heard that song twice already in the final series. Two memorable wins, a 5-point result over South Fremantle and a 2-point win over the Demons that was decided with the final kick of the game from San Van Diemen. What a goal that was. Kobe Burgill played his part as well back into the Royals lineup. He's been good enough to join us ahead of the prelim final on Sunday against the Tigers. Morning, Kobe.
1: Good morning, guys.
0: Thanks for joining us. Now, it's been a whirlwind roller coaster of a season, but you're a win away from a grand final. How special was last Saturday to be a part of from a Royals point of view?
1: Yeah, it was huge. I haven't played in a final at that level before with that pressure. That goal to cap it off was huge. I loved it, and it was a great win from the boys.
0: Speaking to a few people, it sounds like Sam's capable of those goals. He kicked one in the grand final last year from the opposite flank that was pretty similar, but he seems like the kind of guy who's capable of plucking these goals out of his backside.
1: Yeah, well, we showed it earlier in the game. He kicked an amazing check side as well, I think in the second quarter or first quarter. He's pretty special. He's kicked he does it every year. He kicks, two or three ridiculous goals every year, so... it doesn't surprise me, and I'm pretty sure the boys weren't surprised either.
2: During the week, has he taken you through it again? Taken the group and sort of said, this is how I did it and all that? Is he one of those guys?
1: He's one of the most humble guys at the club. I know he won the Rick's Player of the Week, and I know that he hates all that attention. He tried to avoid all the media with that as well. He's a very humble guy, and I love him.
0: I was chatting to your footy boss during the week, and he said he had to give him a friendly nudge to do that Rick Sywer Player of the Week piece that popped up on socials. And, very humble player, but, lets his footy do the talking. The result out of that, Kobe, is that you get a chance to play in a prelim final. There'll be some sore bodies, no doubt, but you must still be on cloud nine. What's the feeling been like this week as you prepare for the Tigers?
1: Oh, very excited. A couple of boys pulled up quite well, to be honest. But pretty much just excitement. When you play a game like that and probably one of the games of the year, all the boys up and about and ready to go for Sunday.
2: It's been a sort of stand-up mentality, next man in sort of thing. Scott Jones, massive influence in your team. Who stands up now? Who takes over that role?
1: Yeah, it's a pretty obvious one, but... Axel Walsh has been huge, and he's going to be a very good player for a very long time, no doubt. You've got Seba Quek, who's been going through there throughout the whole year and doing an amazing job when he goes in there. So athletic. No doubt them two. If Scott can't get up, then no doubt that they'll be very good.
2: I mean, you mentioned Axel Walsh. I mean, it's a massive responsibility for a 17-year-old kid to come in and probably, his second or third game. What have you seen, with this kid that, in the training that makes him so special?
1: Oh, his athletic ability is amazing. He's so fit, so clean. He's like having another midfielder in there. I think I've said it to the boys a few times, but he's a bit like a Luke Jackson, I suppose. He's pretty much another midfielder in there when he's in there, and he's always getting on top of the touch because he's so athletic as well. I got to play. I was lucky enough to play a reserves game with him a couple of weeks ago, and geez, he made me look good. So he's a superstar.
0: Yeah, he's got a long AFL career ahead of him. Just on that, I mean, there's been times this year where key players, yourself included, have been sent back to play reserves footy because there's been a squeeze for spots. Tom Medhat's another one that comes to mind. I mean, you missed that first final, and I'd imagine there's some disappointment there, thinking, well, it's finals, I might not get my spot back. So what's the roller coaster been like for you, Kobe, being in and out the last couple of weeks?
1: Yeah, it's been tough, but, I suppose it's a good thing in terms of the club, because we've got so much depth at the moment as well. Even though we've got a few injuries, as you said, next man up, but, there's just so much depth, and there's still guys in the twos that are very, very much well and good enough for league football. There's a lot of depth in our squad at the moment, it's really good to see.
0: And your Rezzies are still alive. They pushed Swans last week in the second semi, but they get the second chance now in a prelim. So that drives standards, doesn't it? When your twos are still alive, it was the same last year, they went on to win the flag. So that must really help with morale at this time of year, Kobe, because you've got two teams still alive.
1: Yeah, definitely. All the boys are still at training. Both squads, they're still I think Ross said it last night, but there's still like 46 of us are training this late in the year, which is really good to see. So, yeah, no, but all the boys are pretty tight. You know, whether there's obviously the young boys and the older boys, but yeah, we're all very tight, and the culture's great. So, yeah, no, we're excited for Sunday, and it should be good.
2: Claremont, what are the areas that you've got to improve on there?
1: We know they're a very good contested side. You know, they've got a very good midfield in there, a couple of those younger players. And then, yeah, they've got very good intercepting backs and good ball users across half-back. So if we can limit their capabilities, then I think we'll be a good chance.
0: Yeah, there's some great matchups. What about your role, Kamu? You can play forward, you can go into the middle, you can probably swing out to a wing as well. What's Ross McQueen's message been to you over last week with your return to the league team, and what's his message to you this week?
1: He tells me to play footy. Wherever the team needs me, I'm happy to play, and I've always been like that. But, yeah, I mean, I suppose it'll be probably similar to last week. You know, a bit of both. It's been good getting up near the ball a bit more towards the end of the season. So, yeah, it'll probably be a mix of that midfield forward. Which I do enjoy.
0: You've been up as a club for a fair while, Kobe, and you've come into this club over the last couple of years. Two grand finals in a row, close in both. Is that driving you at this stage of the year, the fact that you've got a chance? It's rare to get to three grand finals in a row, and you've given yourself a chance this weekend.
1: Yeah, definitely. Like, ever since I've come into the club, it's no doubt pretty obvious how good of a club it is. The culture is amazing, and the older boys are very good with you know, the younger boys, I suppose, in you know, helping them out, helping them get better, all that kind of stuff. So yeah, it's no doubt it's a successful club, I love the older boys. So it should be good, and I love it.
2: What about your supporters? They were very vocal, and they were there. You expect them there this week. How do you feel about them and the support they give you?
1: Yeah, we love our supporters. They're great supporters. Always loud, always there. Even if we're not performing up to standard, they always show up. So we really appreciate them, and we look forward to seeing them on Sunday as well.
0: Hey, when we go back to the Van Diemen goal and the scenes afterwards, you all get over, you're in front of the grandstand, high-fiving and cheering and woohooing. Do you know how long's left in the game? Does the message come out, hey, there's 10 seconds or there's a minute? Do you actually have any idea how long's left after that goal as a player?
1: No, we just do. I remember asking our runner, and we knew that there was a minute to go pretty much. As soon as it, I think Axel took that intercept and then went inside 50, that was when we knew there was, you know, less than a minute. So we knew we needed a goal as soon as possible, and then he pulled out some magic. So we knew that there wasn't too much long after that. So we're pretty happy with how we went, though, in that last centre bounce. Like, we were set up really well in case of, you know, any surge kicks from them. So, he's a huge player, and he's an absolute gun.
0: Well, hopefully, if it's not Sam, someone else can replicate those deeds on Sunday in the prelim. You got any NFL fans amongst your group, Kobe? Anyone who's taken the day off work to watch the NFL today?
1: I'm trying to think of who's a big NFL man. Tommy Medout. Shout out to Tommy Medout. He's a bit of an NFL man. Other than that, I might be forgetting someone, but not really, I don't think. There hasn't been too much talk of it. So
0: I know Liam Tedesco's a big NBA man who missed last week. Gee, it'd be handy to get him back. Has he been pushing his case this week at training?
1: Yeah, he's very good with his rehab and gym. So, I'm sure he'll be good to go if we get through next week. He's a very well conditioned player, and he's an absolute superstar of our team and a big part of how we win every week. So, hopefully he's good to go.
0: Well, Kobe, we wish you well. It's a massive prize ahead to win and to get through to another grand final, and it feels like you're riding that wave of emotion as a footy club. So, good luck and all the best for Sunday's prelim against the Tigers.
1: Thanks very much, guys. Appreciate it.
0: Kobe Burgill joining us. A couple of years with the Eagles and been a good addition to East Perth over the last couple of seasons. So the Royals and the Tigers, familiar finals combatants. Yeah, they've played each other a few times over the last few seasons, and only one of them will progress. And it'll be a pretty big narrative either way. I mean, Claremont, can they get that hoodoo off their back and qualify for a grand final? 2020, 2022. are the two grand finals they've qualified for. Neither of them are at Optus Stadium. So they are yet to play a league grand final at the home of footy. And they can get that monkey off their back here and give themselves a crack at Peel, who they have beaten during the year, and challenged a couple of other occasions.
2: All right, let's get your analysis of this. Who wins and why?
0: Claremont win. I think East Perth, as gallant as they've been, surely this run has to end at some point. And Claremont are primed. They weren't at their best last week. I think Zach Mainwaring acknowledged that when we spoke to him. I think Eastland now has a decisive advantage in the ruck with Jones' absence. And East Perth will be very much capable of covering his absence. I think an Axel Walsh and a Sebit Quek, amongst others, will do their best. But I think the longer the game goes on, the better Eastland will get. And I think Claremont have enough aces in the pack. I mean, guys like Rogers, England, Declan Hardesty down back, Mainwaring up forward. But the pressure is now above the shoulders. It's not about what you can do. We know that Claremont have a supremely talented squad. So do East Perth. It's now at the stage of the year where it comes down, Wayne, to how you perform under the finals microscope and pressure. And there's a body of work that suggests that Claremont struggle when it comes to this time of year. I do think they'll win. I think the injection of Melody and Gale have been huge. And I just think East Perth might run out of petrol tickets at some point. That's my thought. And I find it hard to see East Perth beating Peel the week after without Scott Jones.
2: How big is the loss of Jones?
0: Massive.
2: Yeah, and yeah. Especially with someone like Eastland coming up against this one. But again, the little X factor is going to be Axel Walsh, isn't it? You know, from what we saw, a massive young man and very, very skillful. Can, you know, but gee whiz, 17-year-old, what a responsibility.
0: Isn't sport made for moments like this? A young future star, show us what you got now. Unbridled passion and enthusiasm, not weighed down by previous, you know, expectations or experience. It's the same with Melody and Gale at Claremont. They don't have the ghosts of years past because they haven't been there. This is all new, and they're just going out there and playing. And maybe that'll help them. Melody's a class act, but Tony McHale's made this point. Do they hit a wall? They're these young guys, they've had a long season, they've played a lot of footy. Does there actually come a point where they tip over the edge and they struggle? And that's the answer we don't know until we get there.
2: When you're young, and you'd be hyped up for this, you know. The energy will be there.
0: You'd hope so.
2: Yeah, but I suppose it's around three, halfway through the third last quarter or the third quarter, and that's when it starts to hit you maybe. But as long as they don't get too hyped up leading into it, because that can take away your energy full stop as well. You know, and the guys that have experienced finals, they can go in and realise that you've got to keep your calmness there. Otherwise, you could burn up energy just by thinking about it.
0: We've just started the NFL game in Melbourne. We're yet to see a score. There's been a few big collisions early on in the match, but no score yet between San Francisco 49ers and the LA Rams in front of a packed crowd. Beautiful day in Melbourne. The sun is out. And what an occasion for all of those who are there. I played this on Waffle World, and I want to reference this again. Ollie Eason, we had him on this show last year after the season had finished. He won the Best and Fairest, and we asked him about his reflections on the season. This is as honest as a Waffle footballer has been about his own team in a public forum around their struggles in September football. And I put this on the agenda ahead of another final. This is where Claremont wanted to get back to, the second last week of the season, still challenging for a premiership. This was Ollie Eastland last October.
3: It's always a hard one to reflect. Like, I feel like when you look at our year, I feel like we had, like, you know, we have the list, we got the talent to win a premiership, and we always miss key moments in big stages. So for me, I feel like we probably came in the year making a prelim and having a consistent year, but I feel like it was a bit of another wasted year. We're striving for premierships here, and I feel like we're probably not tough enough in the big moments. We've got a lot of players that need to step up in that way. And, yeah, when I look back at it, probably just knowing the list we have and the talent we have, I feel like we've wasted a few years. And that's probably harsh on the group, harsh on us, but that's just what we strive for. We strive for the best. And, yeah, we want to be winning premierships for this great club.
0: Now they have their chance. That's Claremont Ruckman Ollie Eastland speaking last year about his side's season in 2025 and wasting a season. Most teams would pat each other on the back and go, well done, boys. We're in the best three teams in the comp. We challenged. We just didn't get there. But Claremont has the penny dropped. Well, we'll find out this week.
2: Yeah, I mean, sometimes that honesty is needed, isn't it? Sometimes you can sort of, you know, put paper over it and, you know, just don't be honest with yourself. And I think that seems to have been the theme a little bit early in the season when we spoke to most Claremont blokes. It was about being honest with themselves about where they were and the things they had to do. And I think, yeah, hopefully it'll benefit them coming here. And as you say, East Perth, I mean, well, I suppose they're going to be the underdogs and people will be hoping they get through because it's just an unbelievable effort that they've made. But, gee, it's got to catch up with you at some stage. And losing someone like Jones as well, it's just sort of maybe the final straw.
0: You wonder emotionally what that does to the players.
2: Yeah.
0: And they're very much, all right, next man in. But you just wonder if they go, oh, geez, is there anyone else we can lose that's a key player? Because they've lost so many over this final series and even before.
2: Yep.
0: But it's been a gallant run. It would be something very special. You've got to remember, going back to the final Saturday of the season, East Perth at one stage was seventh. Just before halftime, in the game against Subi, in a very tight run thing, they were seventh on the ladder. They ended up squeezing into fifth with a better second half. They still lost the game, but they held on to fifth by percentage. And now they've knocked out fourth, they've knocked out third. They need to knock out second to qualify for the grand final, and then they need to beat the minor premier to win the premiership. It would be one of the greatest waffle premierships ever won, if that's how it finishes in a couple of weeks.
2: Totally agree, totally agree. So let's hope we get a good contest this weekend.
0: You'll catch it on Sport FM. We're off to a break. On the other side, Dippy Beecham's going to join us. We'll chat to Diggers. He's got a couple of winners for us, and we need Wayne's tip. We got one off the text a little bit earlier from Jeff of Innaloo. But Wayne needs to provide a tip for our listeners. This is a new look, our tip, the tipster, if you like. But it's up to us to find a winner between Matt, Wayne and myself. We need to tip a winner on a Friday, or at least put one out there into the domain. Matt didn't get up last week, so Wayne has the task this week. Listen out for his numbers, or number, at the end of the show.
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0: Final few minutes of Sports Breakfast. Just seen the first score of the NFL game in Melbourne. San Francisco hit the scoreboard first with a field goal. 3-0 is the scoreline there at a packed, sun-drenched MCG. A couple here off the text on our way to Digby Beecham, our final guest on the show. This saying AFL Integrity Unit should get involved in proposed Geelong trades. Marshall from the Saints, Butters from Port, Green from GWS. How do they do it? Yeah, there'd be a few players taking pay cuts. I mean, they have been the masters, Geelong, at bringing in some of these stars from other clubs. Jeremy Cameron himself, he was a big recruit at the time. Bailey Smith has been a great recruit too. So, yeah, you wonder how they make it work, the Cats. But they'll find a way, you'd imagine. They could finish their season tonight and add those three. Certainly be a good chance to go deeper next year. Thank you to that listener for the text. That was, again, Daniel from Hilton. 0429 913 913 is the text. You can call 2 9418. 7700 Sports Breakfast on this Friday for SKG Radiology and Cedar College WA. We're joined by Digby Beecham on a Friday. He's going to find us some Saturday winners. You'll hear him tomorrow on They're Off and Racing, and you'll catch him with the Friday footy preview with Jack Horshaw as well. Morning, Diggers.
11: A very good morning, Jacob, Wayne, listeners.
0: You're watching the NFL? Is it a sport that captures your imagination?
11: Love it. Yeah, love it. Have done for a long period of time. And, yeah, it's great that it's here in Australia, and the way that the San Francisco 49ers have embraced Victoria and Australia, I think we'll ensure that we get to see many more NFL games down here in the future, which is great.
0: Yeah, spectacular sight at the MCG today. Hey, Diggers, you got some winners for us tomorrow. What sort of a field do we have for our listeners to jump on board with?
11: Yeah, I don't mind it, Jacob, this meeting. I'm a little bit more bullish about this than I was on Wednesday, where we were unfortunately, I think, 0-2. So that wasn't ideal. Official Business getting beaten in a photo by Jim Coney, and Cassandra probably riding that hot speed, saddled a little bit too close with the winner, Perfume Princess, coming from the rear of the field. But I think we can get underway in the first tomorrow. No fancy price here, Boy Crush, but he's a very talented horse, and his return at 1,000 metres when he was able to gun down Dawn Dancer suggested he'd returned in excellent order. Now, he can do a little bit wrong. He can be a bit fresh, and that was on display at his first up run when he had the mouth open and he was working pretty hard against Holly Noddle. And often when horses do that, they don't have anything in the locker late. That wasn't the case here with Boy Crush. He was able to gun down Dawn Dancer over the 150 metres and then pull away. Good to the line, good through the line. The figures out of that performance were strong, and he steps out to 1,200 metres there tomorrow. And I think he's going to settle in front of his main rival here, that being Swift Ruler, who is better suited over further. So Swift Ruler will be, you know, surging late, but I expect Boy Crush to settle handy and then win, and that will be win number three from six starts, and no doubt be building up to some of these three-year-old features at Ascot.
2: Before you go on with the others, how do you expect the track to play? Because it was had idiosyncrasies at different times there. How are you expecting it to play this weekend?
11: Well, it's a good question, Wayne. I think we're expecting a little bit of rain tomorrow morning. So that might just take the fire out of the track. Historically, Belmont this time of year can get quite firm as the weather sort of starts to improve. And speaking to a few jockeys there on Wednesday out at the races, they indicated the track was quite hard and fast, albeit it was only, a good, but they did say it was quite firm underneath. So we've had some beautiful weather again, and today's quite warm. So I would think, all things being equal, it wouldn't be a disadvantage, as it is so often, to be in the front half of the field.
0: I reckon that key power brokers, maybe a James Aldring, was hoping that this race meeting would line up with a final at Optus. I mean, the Dockers are playing tonight, Diggers. It would be nice if it was tomorrow, wouldn't it?
11: I'm not sure Belmont could fit all the people in, to be fair. They've had some good fortune this year. And the good thing with Perth Racing is they haven't had to abandon any meetings. We know there were some track troubles last year. That hasn't been the case this year, which has been terrific.
2: All right, let's see if we can get a bit more value than that $1.75.
11: Yeah.
2: Let's have a look. What 100%. Have you got to come?
11: So I like Bosun. Now, this is a horse who is going to settle in a rearward position. I'm not sure what price he is this morning, but he opened around that $3 quote, and I think you'll probably get better than that on the day, Wayne. Very, very talented horse, lightly raced. He's got a big motor, and he can peel off some pretty impressive fractions, and I think you'll see Paddy Carberry take hold early in the race here. He'll need some tempo. I think he gets it in the shape of our Rocky Bay, who does like to roll along a bit. But Bosun was ultra-impressive reeling in God's Gate a month ago. Now, he does rise to 60. He has got 14, so there are a few things against him, but I think he's far better than this West Speed Platinum Series grade. Now, he's going to be running here, and then he'll go to the West Speed Platinum Final, which is worth $100,000, but so this is a stepping stone, but he's at worst a graduation animal and maybe even a 66 plus 72 horse. So I expect that Bosun can win race five.
0: Paddy Carberry with the ride there. One more for us, Diggers. You happy with those two?
11: Yeah, no, I've got a couple more quickly. I'll go Snowdome in the feature. Set weights and penalties of the Nicopolis Stakes here tomorrow means that Snowdome is thrown in at the weights. He's been racing particularly well. He's run second in the Bolton at listed level, second in the Newmarket, also at listed level, and then second in the Idyllic Prince at weight for age behind King of Light, arguably one of the better horses here in WA. So he only has to carry the 57.5 here. He'll bounce, he'll be all over the speed, and I expect Snowdome to win the Nicopolis Stakes. And I'll round you out with a horse here. Hasn't trialled, each way quote. He's got a lot of ability. He's got some quirks, but there's a big engine under the hood, and that is race 8, number 5, Snow God for Paul Harvey and David Harrison. Hurricane Harley, William Pike in the saddle is your favourite, and you can understand why. He's going particularly well, but it wouldn't be a shock if Snow God rips one out fresh.
0: Brilliant. All right, so there's four for Diggers. And Snow God was each way, wasn't it, in the last?
11: Snow God each way in the last, yeah.
0: All right, so race 1, number 1, race 5, number 1, race 7, number 1, and race 8, number 5, each way, Diggers best. Pretty poignant date, this one, Diggers. It's one of those where were you moments, September 11, 2001. Can you remember where you were when that news broke?
11: Well, certainly can. It's probably not all that appealing to your listeners, Jacob, but I was in bed, and I remember my phone, my mobile phone ringing, and I didn't answer it because I was sort of half asleep, and then I woke up the next morning to learn what had actually happened the previous evening, our time. It was something that you just couldn't have imagined, and, you know, the fallout to this day, I think we're still feeling it.
0: Yeah, and it hits home to a lot of people, people who were there and those who were watching. And, yeah, a lot of people reckon it was like something out of a movie when they saw it for the first time, those pictures on the screen. And, amazing to think, even 25 years later, it still felt very keenly around the world.
11: Who are you? Indeed it is, yeah, very much.
2: Who are you on in the NFL?
11: Oh, I like the Rams, Wayne. I think, you know, you've got Matthew Stafford, the reigning NFL MVP. I think he threw 46 or 47 touchdowns last year. They've added Myles Garrett, arguably the best player in the competition, a defensive beast from Cleveland. So I think the Rams this year are a side that can go really, really deep, and I'm expecting they can win this game against the 49ers.
0: Yeah. Well, the Americans are slowly warming to it, I reckon, Diggers. The last 24 hours they've been, why are we in Australia? Why would we bother? And now just this morning reading some of the commentary, I think they're all in all of a sudden.
11: Yeah, well, it's good some of the Americans, dare I say it. I'll probably upset some. They're quite an ignorant breed, but it's good that they're embracing Australia.
2: You said that.
0: Yeah.
2: All right.
11: Yes, I did. Digby Beecham said it. I'll stand by it.
0: Yeah. It's your funeral, Diggers. Thanks for your time.
11: Thank you.
0: That's Digby Beecham. Catch him on Sport FM Airwaves with us, as well as Saturday morning. They're often racing the Thursday industry podcast and the Friday social media video with Jack, the Friday footy preview, thanks to HIF Health Insurance. You would have been overseas, wouldn't you, Wayne? 9/11?
2: Yes. I was in England at the time. So,
0: where were you when that news came through?
2: I think I might have just come back from playing golf and came back to the hotel room, and you just saw these. I thought I was watching a movie.
0: Yeah.
2: You know, it's a telly on, and you saw this thing, it's a movie. And then suddenly you'd realise that it was actual, you know, and then it just blew us away.
0: Dad, I was chatting to Dad the other day on the phone. He reckons he was watching Rove Live, and they cut from Rove Live to the pictures, and Dad had walked out of the room and come back in, and he thought the same thing. He said, there must be a movie on. Is Rove finished? And then it slowly, I think everyone caught on to the fact that it was real, and the way of life was about to change. I was 8 at the time, so I wasn't awake at that time, but wake up the next morning, you turn on the TV expecting to see your cartoons. No cartoons, no cheese TV that morning. It was all about the 9/11 attacks and not understanding it, but then going to school, and that I'll always credit my teacher, Mrs. Teal. She sat us all down and she tried to explain to a group of young children what had happened and why it was significant. Because we all thought, it's a plane crashing into a tower, but what's significant about it? And she was actually able to an 8-year-old, explain in a roundabout sort of way what it meant for the world and what was going to happen. So it was, it was quite an educational, a sad educational experience. But we think of everyone affected, because there were a lot of Australians there at the time. Some people lost family members as part of one of the worst, probably the worst day in the history of the world. So we think of everyone affected when an anniversary comes around. Mike says, hi, JL. I was watching Rove Live 2 when it happened. Tuesday night here, very sad. It is one of those, not many moments in life where everyone remembers where they were, but that is one of them. And another listener says, I actually asked the person I was at the bar with what was tonight's movie. So, yep, it was all very Hollywood-like, but sadly it was no film. It was a reality. We're done, Wayne. I'm just trying to find a score here because it's disappeared from the screen. There we go.
2: Still 3-0.
0: 3-0 in favour of San Francisco, opening field goal there in Melbourne. And we'll keep you across throughout the remainder of the day. Declan Kelly's up next with the Sports Connection. We are done for the week. Wayne, catch you on Monday.
2: I'll give him a tip.
0: Oh, yes, please. Please.
2: I've gone to Adelaide.
0: Okay.
2: All right. And a couple, just to relate to me a little
0: couple.
2: Bit.
0: A couple?
2: Yeah, well, I just thought, I'll give you one and then you can follow it into another one because it relates to me a little bit.
0: Okay.
2: So race 4, number 13, Harmonic Dancer. So that'll be my number one tip. And then race 6, number 7, You Sexy Thing.
0: Oh, now we're stretching the truth a bit, aren't we? Morfettville.
2: Harmonic Dancer.
0: Race 4, number 13, and race 6, number 7.
2: That's if you want to follow, go all up after it.
0: That's your prediction.
2: With all the pot money you've made from
0: the first one.
2: The dancer.
0: So that's your tip. Wayne's tip. Wayne gets to stay in that seat if that tip gets up. I've got one for you too. Race 2, number 2, Geraldton, cruise to victory. That's what the Dockers will do tonight. Let's finish on
2: in
0: a positive note.
2: Did they race Geraldton, in
0: Geraldton today, race 2.
2: Tomorrow.
0: Race 2, number 2.
2: Yeah.
0: Cruise to victory. Let's hope the Dockers can achieve that.
2: Have a good go, Dockers.
0: Go Frio. We'll catch you Monday. It hurt to say that. We'll be back Monday with a review of the weekend of sport. Enjoy your weekend in the meantime.
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13: Hello there, I'm Sean Bindley. It's 25 years since the September 11 terror attacks. More than 3,000 people died in the 2001 tragedy, including 10 Australians. Channel 7's Mike Amore was in New York at the time. He says it was harrowing when the Twin Towers came down.
14: You could see the remnants of it. It was quite eerie. And you could hear the alarms of the firefighters, and there were more than 300 of them perished that day. They all had personal alarms on them, and you could hear the squawking of those alarms for the days until the batteries ran out.
13: The US Vice President J.D. Vance has defended Donald Trump's promise to give $5,000 to every adult if the Republicans keep control of both houses of Congress in the midterm elections in November. The bribe would cost over $1 trillion, and its legality is uncertain at best. Mr. Vance denying suggestions it's a bribe that would bankrupt the country.
15: I don't think it's a controversial idea. It's actually the President of the United States saying we're all working together. We're all on the same team. And if we continue to create wealth, that wealth is going to go back to the American people.
13: Federal Treasury is bracing for a potential rise in global interest rates as oil prices climb on the back of developments in the Middle East conflict. There are fears higher energy prices will fuel global inflation, pushing Australia and other economies closer to recession. To Victoria, where an investigation is underway following the death of a cancer patient, while another is terminal after Mildura Base Hospital failed to triage 150 critical paper referrals that were left sitting in files for up to 16 months. Safer Care Victoria officers are attempting to get to the bottom of what happened. Shadow Health Minister Georgie Crozier says the ramifications are huge.
16: Somebody has died. These 150 referrals that were left in a box, when these patients that were not triaged, they were not seen by a doctor, their diagnosis was delayed, has led to somebody dying and possibly other very severe illnesses. We don't know. And that is the tragedy here.
13: The New South Wales Transport Minister says he's watching industrial action by Sydney ferry workers very closely. Maritime union members won't be selling or validating tickets from now until the October long weekend. The union locked in a dispute over pay and conditions with the private operator Transdev. John Graham calling on both parties to come to the table.
17: People have got a right to ask for appropriate pay and conditions, but we need a resolution here to keep the public transport system operating smoothly.
13: In Air Health News, a study has found dementia prevention can't rely on individuals' choices alone. The Curtin University research has found common ways to limit the condition are often centred on things like exercise, healthy eating, and maintaining social connection in older people. Author Dr. Jennifer Dunn says we need to take a more holistic approach.
18: Individual prevention messaging remains really important, but what we're saying, it cannot do all the work alone. That if we want to reduce dementia in the future in Australia, we have to take a broader lens and think about the societal and environmental conditions that can enable people to make improvements in their brain health.
13: This is AIR National News. Finals fever has arrived in the NRL with the South Sydney Rabbitohs to take on the Newcastle Knights tonight. In AFL, Geelong go into tonight's semi-final against Fremantle unchanged. the Cats opting against recalling Sam De Koning. Stopping Luke Jackson is going to be crucial to the Cats' hopes. First-year ruckman Mitch Edwards says he just needs to play his game.
19: Yeah, obviously he's a great player and I love the way he's gone. He goes about his ruckcraft and all that kind of stuff. And yeah, I guess I'll just try and match my game. Obviously I've taken lots of learnings from this year versus some good ruckmen, him being one of them. Throughout the way, and I guess I've just built on that throughout the year, and I just think if I get my game on point, I think it can stack up against his, hopefully. And
13: one change for Adelaide, ahead of tomorrow night's semi against Brisbane at the Gabba. Forward Zach Taylor comes in for the unlucky Isaac Cumming, who's been dropped. The Lions have made one change, a forced one, with Noah Ransworth coming out of the side through injury. Ty Gallup replaces him. Veteran Dane Zorko says they're prepared to go up against a strong side in the Crows,
20: who had a fantastic win, got the monkey off the back with their final campaign record over a number of years. So it's going to be tough once again, but we need to be ready for it to be tough. We just can't think it's going to happen for us like it has in previous years.
13: And the NFL match at the MCG between the Los Angeles Rams and the San Francisco 49ers is taking place at the MCG this morning. There was one match yesterday to kick off the season, the Seattle Seahawks recording a 13-10 win over the New England Patriots. Australian Independent Radio News.
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22: Rightio, the freeways actually are looking really good heading in and out of the CBD. No dramas on the Mitch southbound or Kanana northbound, which is good. Grand Farmer Freeway also travelling well, just a little under speed westbound heading into the Northbridge Tunnel, but that's just usually with the merge point there, so be mindful. A few cars on Mounts Bay Road westbound at Hackett Drive in Crawley, and a couple of truck breakdowns still hanging in there. One Tonkin Highway southbound and Gara Road Lexia, and the other one's Kanana Freeway southbound before Cranford Avenue in Brentwood. Oh yeah, and not forgetting the other one, Kanana southbound Anketell Road in the left emergency lane too. If you haven't claimed the WA Student Assistance payment, you better hurry. Claims close Friday, September 25th. 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
30: Perth's weather for your Friday, and what a marvellous day ahead. We're heading for a top of 25 degrees with an overnight minimum of 14 and sunny conditions right throughout. But make the most of it. Saturday, there is a slight chance of a shower in the morning and a top of 21, but it will clear up for preliminary final day. On Sunday, cloudy and 21 degrees. Right now in Perth, at 9 past 9, we're sitting on 18.5 degrees.
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0: good morning. Friday on my mind, the sports connection on this beautiful Friday morning. Let's not forget the date that it is, the 11th of September, the atrocities of 25 years ago. We never forget. All roads leading at the moment to the MCG, where the LA Rams and the San Francisco 49ers are going head-to-head at the MCG. LA Rams have just scored and are 7-3. All roads today, tonight, lead to Gloucester Park. This is the Retrovision Gloucester Park preview. I've got Glenn Moore in the studio. I've got Ollie County in the studio. And on the line, we've got our special guest for today. Looking forward to hearing what he has to say. Good morning, Michael Young.
1: Yeah, morning.
2: Yeah, good morning, Michael. We're here with Ollie County today and Declan Kelly, of course. And pretty good program tonight. Howard Porter Memorial, the listed classic, time-honoured Howard Porter. And you've got a number of runners that we wish to discuss with you tonight, starting with Signature Look in race one, and a very tough situation for you there, though.
1: Yeah, it doesn't look good for him on paper. He's got a really high NR, so last time when he was first up, he had to draw 9 outside D-Mac and Stealthy, et cetera, and this time it's a random barrier draw, and he drew outside him again. So it looks like he's in just as much trouble as he was first up. He probably, needs more random draw races, and eventually he's going to draw a good barrier, and then he'll be around the money. But from the bad draws, he's in all sorts of trouble against these ones.
2: Just tucked to the rail?
1: Yeah, I'd say so.
3: In race two, you've got a couple of runners here. Trixie Dora, who's drawn poorly in 9, who's actually going okay at the moment, but looks tricky from there. And Katama, you think Katama's the better of the two chances there?
1: Yeah, I do. I think Trixie's actually going okay, but from barrier 9, it's impossible for her tonight. So she'll just follow him around. And looks all right for Katama. She'll probably duck 3 fence and not a bad spot to be when you're following the best horse in the race.
2: In race 5, the Howard Porter Memorial, the big one tonight. You've got a number of runners. Love Bite heavily backed on Tab Touch. Kept shortening in. The obvious thing there, obviously you'd want to try and lead. You've got a bit of pace there, Luca, underneath you, though. What's your confidence level of getting to front Sebastian James as well, of course? What's your confidence level of getting to the lead there with Love Bite?
1: Yeah, I thought he'd roll to the front. Maybe the 1 and the 2 kind of duke it out a bit at the start, but I thought Dylan's was fast enough to hold out Luca, and we'll just float out there until they sort that out. And then I thought Dylan would be happy to take a trail on Love Bite, and even if somehow Luca did hit the

0: whole career before he got here was all mobile racing, and it was at the highest level in Queensland. So behind some of the best horses. So not really worried about him going back to a mobile. The draws helped him a lot, and obviously kind of said in the media that we'd love to see him in the Pacing Cup, and if we want to see him in the Pacing Cup, he needs to be winning or going very close to it tonight.
1: Very true. Beach Diamond and Penny Black in the same race. Some words on them?
0: Beach Diamond, we're just having troubles with her feet. Took her out to seniors about a month ago to try and get it touched up a little bit, and Larry done a really good job getting her somewhere back to normal. But yeah, just having a few troubles with her. Probably just tuck her away tonight and look to see her get into the line. She's had a few tough runs since she got here, and with the problems we had with her feet as well, just makes it a bit harder. But the aim is still the mare's features with her. So tonight's more just to tuck her away and see how she's going. And Penny Black, she's going really good, but she's just one of the most unluckiest horses I've ever seen with barrier draws, and she comes up with another bad one here. But she'll get forward. So I thought maybe that she might be able to get to the breeze, and she does her best racing from there. She seems to find one or two better than her in this grade every time, but she'll be around the place again, I think.
1: Just the mare's races with her, or the Pacing Cup, if you can get in there as well?
0: The mare's races are the main aim. Obviously, we've got Pin Seeker and hopefully Love Bite for the Pacing Cup. So, yeah, just the mare's is the aim with Penny at this stage.
2: In race seven, you've got standing start specialist Stormy Vista here, who returns after a couple of weeks. What do you think of his chances?
0: Yeah, he had a little freshen up. He's a pretty honest horse. What you see is what you get. So, it's not an overly deep race outside of the favourite Bondi's horse, but there's probably a few question marks over it. But I think if it was anywhere near its best, it'll be winning a race like this. It's quite a smart horse in New Zealand. But we'll try and get forward with Stormy again. If he happened to lead, then he'll give him all sorts of grief. But if he doesn't, he's probably just an each-way chance.
1: Yeah, and the trotters, Michael, you've got Lavrador, which has done a good job for you, but and it's got the front-line advantage here over the very well-respected back markers here, including Majestic Gaga. Is the handicap enough for you to figure in the finish?
0: Yeah, I think so. Before I started him first up, I kind of said to the boys that with a race like this, I thought he would be able to beat Gaga with the handicap the way he was working at home. He was working not too much worse than she does, but he kind of petered out a bit after his first up run and hasn't kind of worked as good since. So, he's been racing pretty well still. So, I'd be interested to see how he'll go, whether he can run them off their feet or not. But, leading will be the first aim, and then we'll kind of see how we go from there. But it wouldn't surprise me to see him win the way I know he can go. But obviously, Grumpy and Gaga are both very smart trotters.
1: Try and hold BB Baroque at the start with Lavrador?
0: Yeah, that would be the intention. We'd like to lead with him. Wouldn't hand up to anything, actually, if he led. So give him his chance.
2: In race 10, you've got the at times enigmatic I See You Baby, who's first up for you. How do you think she'll go in this race?
0: At times is probably generous, I think. Most times enigmatic. So, she's obviously got all sorts of ability, but it's either she's got a really small brain or a really big brain, and she's really smart. But she's I've had her for 3 weeks or so, maybe four. She's working quite good at home, but she looks like a horse that would work good at home. But if she wants to try, then she'll be really hard to beat. If she brings her old tricks, then she won't get near it. But all signs at home say that she's going really well.
1: Tactically, would you want to try and lead with her?
0: Yeah, of course.

0: that's her, the way that she seems to go best and not put the cue back in the rack is when she's leading, running and pulling. So we've put plenty of work into her at home. So, yeah, she'll be rolling very even splits.
1: Just one more question about Wagen tomorrow night. A very strong country derby heat. You've got Cease to React, race two, number five in. But a lot of opposition there. How's Cease to React going?
0: Yeah, he's going really good, but he's always kind of worked good at home. So, kind of always shown that he's been one run below the better of the Westbred crop that he's in. But he also doesn't have much luck with draws, and he hasn't really had much luck again here. But the map to me looks like he might lob 1-1 on the back of Vokey, and yeah, I think he'd run a really cheeky race from there.
1: Texas Storm.
0: Yep.
1: Texas Storm and the Breeze, Wheels of Fortune in front. That's what you've got?
0: Yeah, that's what I thought. And I thought Cahoots would dive to the pegs. And, yeah, that gives us a good spot. And the way he's working at home, it wouldn't surprise me to see him win. But it's also Wheels of Fortune's probably always shown that it's a bit better than he is.
1: Very interesting. And tonight, just to summarise, Michael, and thanks for joining us, what's your best bets for tonight?
0: I'm pretty keen on Love Bite. I think the times that he was running in the stands will stack up to what's just really an even free-for-all. I think it's missing the best handful. So I think him will go well, and it's hard to knock what Majestic Gaga's been doing. I think her last four runs, she herself smashed every track record. So might see her do it again tonight.
1: You might get a knighthood if I See You Baby wins.
0: I hope she does, because I leased her, so I hope she does. But
1: okay.
0: I'll be crossing fingers and toes all the way to the line if she's still in front, that's for sure.
1: That will be a big effort. Good on you. Thanks for joining us.
0: Thanks, guys.
2: Beautiful. Michael Young on the Retrovision Gloucester Park preview. Always informative, entertaining and engaging. Hope we are as well. 10 races tonight as per normal. Please note, first race at 4:14. Now, if you have been living under a rock, there's a big football game on tonight just across the bridge. When Fremantle Dockers, last chance for both teams. You don't want to lose tonight playing the Geelong Cats. Why not come along early? Find some parking. There's no parking at Gloucester Park tonight because of the racing, but there's plenty of parking around. Pop in, free entry. JP is with AFL Finals on the big screen should you want to stay. Have yourself a beverage or two before wandering across, and hopefully your team wins. Glenn Moore, Ollie County are in the chairs, ready to go. Hopefully get some winners for my good self and all of you listening. We start with race one. I Am Stealthy at $1.20, DMAC $3.80, and then, Glenn, $11 and up for the rest of the field for race one.
1: Yeah, look, they've really got stuck into I Am Stealthy. It was a $1.40 bet and just kept plunging in. The interesting part, Ollie here at Shoegrack, which showed the great gate speed previous run, but did knock up when it got beaten 40-odd metres. Whether they want to try and get involved here, given that run, is a question mark.
3: I think it's probably just going to be uncompetitive, no matter how it pans out. So really, for the horse's sake, they should probably be going back into the pegs. I think showed last start at lead and didn't cop a lot of pressure and was beaten 50 metres. So probably should be going back, whether it does or not, I'm not sure. But it's also drawn alongside I'm Stealthy, and we haven't really seen him be used aggressively off the gate. So there's maybe nothing to say that I'm Stealthy doesn't have a bit of gate speed as well, but in my opinion, I think I'm Stealthy can probably do enough to keep the advantage on those horses to his outside, and if he's able to do that, then rolls to the top. I think he would be way too good for this field. DMAC, his stablemate, he certainly looks the biggest danger if there is one. He's got good gate speed himself, so as you suggested, if he's able to work across and if he was the one that found the front, he'd be incredibly hard to beat. But I can't see him sitting outside. I'm Stealthy. Proposition Joe, I thought he'd probably settle closer in the run than halftime Mickey. So I think potentially he's able to beat that horse home, and it might be a good way to play the exotics with him in third, a little bit more value. And halftime for Mickey was really, really impressive there the other day when burning a 33.8 lead time, but it just looks nearly impossible there from gate seven with I'm Stealthy and DMAC likely controlling the map. For me, it's 2, 4, 5, 7.
1: Yeah, look, Chew Greg runs 36.3 lead time, dropped out, so you'd be amazed if they really got involved, but it's got the speed, they might want to utilise it. I've got I'm Stealthy doing enough. There's one replay there where I'm Stealthy did come out of the gate pretty good, and the others, they didn't even ask I'm Stealthy to come out when it got crossed previously by Shoe Greg in a race. They weren't worried and didn't get involved. I think it'll do enough to lead and win. Two to win, very short, clearly, with those little scenarios we refer to as a query. Two to win from four, DMAC. The seven, Have Time for Mickey. Extremely impressive in the second, in the very fast time, last start. And I'll throw the one in just because of the draw here. Gentleman's Promise might be able to suck along. I think it goes better on the rail, this horse, and could get into the fourth spot here in front of Proposition Joe, perhaps. 2, 4, 7, and 1.
2: 2, 4, 7, and 1, Glenmore. Slightly different for Ollie. 2, 4, 5, 7 for Ollie County. Moving along nicely. Taste of WA returns in October. 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Race 2 sees Skinny Dippin at $2.10. Miss Leopatra, $3.40. I'm category 5, $4. Manuka Bay, $10. And then 17 and up for the rest of the field, Glen.
1: Yeah, and we see, Declan, here the return of Miss Leopatra, one of the best fillies in the state. But it's drawn awkwardly. Not a bad draw, first up, but drawn awkwardly in terms of trying to get the right run to win. But that will all depend on Skinny Dippin. Skinny Dippin was really impressive, first up and beating DMAC, and then was confronted with that strong opposition. I'm Stealthy, DMAC, and Have Time for Mickey in that very fast run race. And didn't quite handle it, but had a little break. And Bondi, we had on air, referred to the fact that it had a little break in between runs, and that run I'm hoping would top it off when it ran sixth last start. I see it here as a possibility of I'm category 5 giving it the lead in terms of I think they'll be really aggressive with Skinny Dippin, and I'm category 5 probably not racing at its very best. It was beaten by Skinny Dippin previously, and I think previously when it sat behind Half Time for Mickey and ran fourth to that horse. And I'm just thinking in this situation, in Skinny Dippin might be able to force its way to the front, which will put Miss Cleopatra 3 back on the fence. I played it that way, that the 10 and the 1 are going to be the dangers. I'll lean to Miss Cleopatra to grab, I'm category 5, late for second. So I'm going 4, Skinny Dippin to win, 10, Miss Cleopatra to run second, 1, I'm category 5 to run third, and throw the 6 in Manuka Bay. I think it'll be suited in this race. It's just sat up, come with one run, 4, 10, 1 and 6, Ollie.
3: Yeah, I personally think Skinny Dippin will be rolling to the top. I think category 5 has been really, really disappointing recently. Her last year runs have been well below what we expect from a horse of her quality. She was so impressive a few times last time in up against Wishing Bell, but she just hasn't been able to quite recapture that form for whatever reason. So I think in this race, he's probably going to be happy to take the sit on Skinny Dippin, who is clearly a very, very smart horse, having beaten DMAC recently. So that looks pretty good form for a race like this. I think Miss Leopatra is going to need, she's going to need a bit of luck, but she's definitely, for mine, clearly the second best horse in the race. And if she does get that luck, she's going to be running right in the finish. And I certainly think she can run second. Manuka Bay, I think, is a horse that's, again, probably going to need a bit of luck or to do a bit of work, but this race could set up quite well. It could potentially work up outside the leader, and they might not go, they might not break any records in this race, which could potentially allow her to run into the placings. And I've got I'm category 5 in for fourth, but she's certainly not at her best. And yeah, I'd personally be happy to steer clear. 4, 10, 6, 1.
1: And big money for Skinny Dippin, 370 into that. Around that 210, 215 mark.
2: 4, 10, 6, 1, Ollie County. slightly different for Glenn. 4.10, 1.6 for Glenn Moore. We'll do one more race. Don't forget, as always, regulars will know, if you're new to the program, you're very welcome. Glenn Morpentine, Morts from Retrovision, will join us very shortly. He has a quiz question, sometimes hard, sometimes easy. But I'll tell you what, the reward is nice. $100 voucher from Retrovision. All we need is your name, your suburb, and, of course, the correct answer. Coming up very shortly, the number 0429 913 913. We'll do one more race before we take that first break. Taste of WA, kids eat free. 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Race 3 sees Ice Cold Sapporo at $2. The Boat Star, $5.50. Oh, this name, Curradar, I hope I should be getting it right.
1: Curradar, yep.
2: Curradar, thank you, Glenn. I will listen intently, do my homework, $7. And then it's $11 and up for the rest of the field, race 3.
1: Yes, Declan, look, solid in the market, Ice Cold Sapporo, now trained by Stewie McDonald. Looked terrific run when it ran sixth, first up for him. It was wide on the track to Lazy Days. Personal sections for this horse, 27.49. And 27.62 for Ice Cold Sapporo, coming off the track and maintaining that run right to the line. Very impressive indeed. One of the best bets of the night. Ice Cold Sapporo to win from 7, Curad, 8, Lula Moore, which I think will be an improver in terms of running on here in this class, and 12, Girardo. Should be running on here, should be striking a bit of form by now with the runs under the belt. 4, 7, 8 and 12.
3: There's one I'm interested in your opinion on here, Glenn. I was really surprised to see how short the Boatster was. I couldn't possibly see him figuring in this race. And he's about $5.50 someplace at the moment. Did you give him any hope?
1: Well, at that draw, probably not. First up run was slightly disappointing compared to the trials.
3: Yeah.
1: Junior jumping on board. Look, I think it's a horse with plenty of ability, but it's hard to see how it maps into this race.
3: Yeah, it does look very tricky. I've also gone with Ice Cold Sapporo. I think he can find the front, and if he finds the front, he's going to be pretty hard to beat. So when he's found the front previously, he's been very hard to run down, so I'm happy to be with him. Curad is certainly a horse with good ability. The draw looks really tough for him here. He's probably a horse best known for his sit sprint capacity, and it's going to be tricky here because I don't think there's going to be a lot of pressure in this race. I've got Dorado in for third, who was actually a lot better there last start. I think at times he's probably been a little bit disappointing, this horse, but it was a sign that maybe he's getting back towards his best last start. And I've got one at a bit of value in here for fourth in Lursey, who was much better last start, was a really good run out in front, did a lot of work early, and perhaps on the pegs he could run into the top four here. 4.7, 12.1.
2: 4.7, 12.1. For Ollie County, 4.7, 8.12. Glenn Moore, NFL at the MCG, LA Rams, 7, San Francisco 49ers, 3, 7 minutes left to go in the second quarter, which probably means about another hour and a half on this quarter. Glenn, I was just listening to what you're saying there about the Boatster and Ollie questioning. The Gary Hall Jr. tax, that sort of comes into play, doesn't it?
1: Yeah.
2: Like Willie Pike and the Thoroughbreds?
1: Certainly does. Yeah, look, he's big following there. Like the boys last night were talking about talking trots. You, Ollie, with Rads and Morts were talking about punters following drivers, which is a very significant thing in harness racing. You've got the top probably half a dozen in the state. A lot of money goes on those drivers when there's a driving change and they jump on board. And clearly Junior's back in top form. So you would never count the Boatster out on that basis, that he just might drive the race of his life from that barrier and get it into the race.
3: A horse might just have physical limitations where it's just not capable of winning, though.
1: That can happen.
3: A horse might be backed because there's a good driver on it, but the driver's, you know, can't get out and carried over the line.
1: But there certainly is a tax.
2: There is a tax. Yeah, I just remember us discussing it last week. Good morning. Retrovision Gloucester Park preview. You've just joined us. We've three races down. Do not fear. The magic Paul Persick will have it uploaded for you to download slightly after 10 o'clock. And you can also head to sportfm.com.au for the audio version as well. We'll take our first break of the morning. We're here for Steel Blue Boots. 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We'll take that break. Don't forget, get your Mayans Ready. Morts will be on the line 0429 913 913 when we come back from this first break.

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0: Good morning. The late, great Prince Purple Rain. Well, hopefully we see a lot of purple tonight at Perth Stadium. But all the action at Gloucester Park, please get along early. Come along, maybe have a drink or two, watch world-class harness racing at Gloucester Park, and then if you have got tickets, wander across the bridge and hopefully see your Fremantle Dockers win. On the line, as always, the Retrovision King, Glenn Morpentaut, with his world-famous quiz. I'm not sure if it's going to be hard or easy, but it's a question, and there's a huge reward that goes in. You need to get the answer right, of course. We need to know your name, your suburb, and on 0429913913. We'll draw it before 10 o'clock, and hopefully, what a great start to the weekend. You might be the recipient of a $100 Retrovision voucher. Great sponsors of the Sports Connection, and of course, proud sponsors of this preview each and every Friday. Hello, Morts. How are you going?
1: Yes, good morning, Deck, and good morning, listeners. 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
2: Magnificent. And it was magnificent last week. Ideal Beach for you and the team. Justin Prentice and the crew, Junior, winning the three-year-old Colts Westbred. Fantastic. Congratulations for that.
1: Thank you very much. It was a Gary Hall Junior special and train to the minute by Justin Prentice.
2: Certainly was. And tonight you've got some runners too. Never ending. Look, obviously a career that's sort of been mixed with great success early on and then all the problems that have come. How confident are you tonight with Never Ending in race four to win that race tonight?
1: Oh, look, I thought his last run was very good, Glenn. He was asked to come out of the gates, which he normally hadn't been, and he didn't get to the rail, unfortunately, and got stuck out there in the breeze. And I thought he put a couple of metres on them, but his fitness just told down the straight, and he's only beaten five or so odd metres. So I would think tonight, if he can get to the rails, it's got to be very hard to beat.
2: Yeah, okay, and also Artful Major and Elite Fleet, the other two runners.
1: Yeah, so race seven, we've got Artful Major off 30 metres. You'd have to take him on trust, given we have a horse called We Walk by Faith in the same race, who's got plenty of ability. I guess we don't really know where he's at, how he's going to go around Gloucester Park or how he steps Gloucester Park. So you'd have to take Artful Major on trust, but last start he was a very good winner. And race eight, we've got Elite Fleet. The draw certainly doesn't help, that's for sure.
2: No. All right. Well, good luck with all that. And what have we got for the quiz tonight, the Retrovision $100 voucher on 0429 913 913. Morts.
1: Hopefully a tricky one today. Okay. Am I? Fold in 1999, I won 49 from 174 starts, including a Bendigo Cup, a Clipsal Cup, a Consolation of the WA Pacing Cup, an Easter Cup, and an Autumn Championship, just to name a few.
2: All right, that's pretty tricky on face value, but obviously the horse who won a lot of races. We'll see how good these punters are working that one out today. Thanks for joining us. Thanks for Retrovision for all they're doing for harness racing.
1: Thanks, Glenn, and have a great weekend.
2: Cheers.
0: Beautiful. Morts from Retrovision with his quiz, and also heavily involved in this great sport. Retrovision Gloucester Park preview, 20 minutes to 10 o'clock. All roads lead to the MCG. All roads lead to Gloucester Park tonight in that game. San Francisco 49ers have taken the lead 10-7 deep into the second quarter. Tonight we've had three races already from the boys. Ollie County in the studio today alongside Glenn Moore. Race four, JP Drinks Specials this spring. Check it out. Never Ending with Gary Hall Jr. and Justin Prentice's trained, $1.85. Goodfellas, $4.60. Captain Ravishing is $5.50. Our Crunch Time, $10, and then 19 up the rest, up for the rest, Glenn, in race four.
2: Yeah, and there's been a never-ending amount of money for never-ending. It just keeps coming. It's getting out a little bit in the market now, I think, but very confident move on in the betting for never-ending, given the tricky barrier here.
3: Is the biggest move, though, Goodfellas? I think Goodfellas went up a pretty big price.
2: $10 yes. Indications are Goodfellas does grow a leg when it leads. Also, I think Skylord better suited sitting, so that's part of it. I think that part will happen if Goodfellas can hold out never-ending. I suppose Waterloo as well. Waterloo's here going under the radar a bit at the... It was $26 or thereabouts into 17 now. It's not out of this race, Waterloo. Its last couple of runs have been very, very good, particularly its last run was absolutely bolting over the top of them. And at this price at $17, it's got to be some sort of a chance.
3: Definitely, but I do think she's probably now at this stage of her career a horse that is best when sat up and safe for one run. So I don't think she'll be getting involved early, but certainly if there's a bit of speed on, which there looks to be on paper over the 1700, she could be really well suited. She's probably a horse that's actually been going her best races over the middle trip and over the short course as well. So, yeah, certainly at the price she is at the moment, it'd be worth having something on.
2: Yep.
3: The way I saw the race was that there'd be plenty of pressure, and I thought that Captain Ravishing was potentially the one that could work in the clear and run over the top. I tend to think $5.50 at the moment is probably a touch under the odds. He'd maybe want a little bit more value, given he is inside the back row following a horse that's probably not going to hold the lead, and that'll make things a little bit tricky. But if they do go hard enough, I think the gaps will open up, and we saw him through the Inter-Dominion series run a couple of really good races, and then obviously he had some kind of issue in that consolation. So certainly can forgive that effort, and if he's ready to go, I think he'll run a very good race. I've got Goodfellas in for second. I think if he's able to lead in this race at his best, he'd certainly be very hard to catch. He comes into this race, I think, fourth up from a spell. His last run was much better than his previous run. So I think if he's able to lead, he'll give them something to catch. Never Ending, he was pretty good there last start, given he had to race outside the leader. But it looks like he may be left to work outside the leader again in this race, which could make things tricky. It's probably not his ideal pattern, but he's certainly in the right type of class, and he is a classy horse, so he can still win from that position. But certainly at $1.90, I'd probably be looking elsewhere. And I've got Our Crunch Time in for fourth, but could certainly have a few others. Waterloo, Opal Hunter, they're all going well. So a bit of a toss-up there. 10, 2, 5, 12 for me.
2: Yeah, one for the parade ring with Hayden King tonight. Harness Racing, or Racing WA Harness on X, because the tactics here at Waterloo are going to be important, never-ending, clearly an indication there that they're going forward through what Mortz was saying, and it's logical, thought they'd try and get the lead here. Goodfellas want a lead. There's going to be plenty on Hale St. Louis. He's got a bit of speed, but I'm not sure whether he can get involved with Goodfellas in underneath him if Goodfellas does begin as he can begin. I've gone five to win Never Ending. I'm just giving him the one more chance here from the four Waterloo. It's the one I've had something on. I think at the value, if it can get the right run, can be in the finish here at odds. 5-4-2, Goodfellas of a lead, so be really cheeky. And then you've got the one in the 10, Skylord, Captain Ravishing, if Captain Ravishing can get clear. I've gone 5-4-2-1, and I'll throw the 10 in just for the novelties. We play 1 and 10 for 4 spot. 5-4-2-1-10.
0: 5-4-2-1-10, as you just heard Glenn Moore say. And for the first time this morning, a difference of opinion on top for Ollie County, 10-2-5-12. Moving along nicely, 9:45. Race 5, Howard Porter Memorial Pace sees Love Bite at $3.50. Harrison John, $5.50. Penny Black, $6, as is Sweet Pins. Better's Pride, $7.50. Beach Diamond, $9, as is Alta Tribute. And then 11 and up for the rest of the field, Glenn.
2: Yeah, the Howard Porter Memorial. Obviously, the money's gone on Love Bite. We're speaking to Michael Young, very confident about its chances. He thinks he'll work his way to the lead rather than dash to the lead. His theory is Sebastian James would hold Luca, and then the lead would be there for Love Bite. That's pretty logical, actually. That could happen. But I think Luca will still have a good look for it. So there'll be a little bit on early for the 2,500. Look, wide open race, many chances. You can make a case for half the field here, if not more. I've gone You're So Fine. Can't look past his last run when he rushed home from an impossible position to make that ground. And this map's a bit better in terms of, I think there'll be going to be enough pressure for him to get into it. He ran over in 27.55 himself and 26.88 last start and came from near last on the corner to flash home to Sweet Pins, who won the race. I'm going You're So Fine to beat Sweet Pins again, the same two. I think Sweet Pins map's okay, follows out Luca. Be somewhere midfield, can run on. The three, Love Bite, very cheeky if it can get to that lead and control the race. 8, 11, 3, and throw the 12 in Ultra Tribute. Nothing wrong with its form either. Many chances in this race, but 8, 11, 3, and 12 for me.
3: I'm with Love Bite in this race. I think he won't know himself being off equal terms with horses like Ultra Tribute, and he's been off 50 or 60 metres in stands, and he's still been terrific. He's been winning. I think he'll work to the lead here and he'll give them something to catch. Last time he led over the 2,500, he just dominated there, ran home a pretty slick last half and was way too good. So I think he can look to do the same in this race. You're So Fine was terrific last start. He was a real eye catcher. He was awesome running down the outside, and certainly the longer trip may be to his liking as well in this race, and a bit of tempo on, but he will have a task from right back in the field, potentially nearly last in the run. So they will need the tempo on for him to run into it. Ultra Tribute, he was really good last start, just bumped into Maximum Rock, who was awesome there. He ran really fast time out in front and was simply too good, but there was certainly no knocking the run of Ultra Tribute, who was good in second. And Sweet Pins was obviously a good winner there last start after racing on the pegs. And in this race, he's certainly a chance of figuring with the right run. 3, 8, 12, 11.
0: 3, 8, 12, 11 for Ollie. 8, 11, 3, 12 for Glenn. Race 6, we're better going to move on, boys. At yep. 11 minutes to 10, sees Mickey's Pride. It's the Phil Putnam Memorial Pace, excuse me, there. Very important. Mickey's Pride at $1.65. Our Twinkle, $4.80. And then it's 12 and up for the rest of the field, Glenn.
2: Yeah, pretty confident here. Provided Mickey's Pride behaves himself, he does put in the odd rough one out of the gate, which we've seen in the past. But when he does pace properly in those first two or three strides, I think he's got the speed to hold up here. And I'm banking on him not making any errors out of the gate, hopefully. Very hard to beat. Going really well. The danger would be our Twinkle. I think he'll probably be up outside him in the run. I've gone 1 from 7. The 9, I'm a 5-star general. Dropping back a long way in class, but a very awkward draw. But Ken has got the class to get into it here. And Louis LeBeau, I think he can rail up and be in the finish there somewhere for sure. 1, 7, 9, and 10, Ollie.
3: Yeah, I've got similar numbers here. Mickey's Pride on top. If he does lead, I think he'll be too good. Our Twinkle, if this horse was able to cross, I think he'd be hard to beat. But outside the leader, he can still run well from there. Kujan is a horse with good ability. I think with a helmet to follow just off the speed, he can be running to finish late. And I've got Louis LeBeau in fourth, who's going to get a really good run potentially behind the leader in this race. 1, 7, 2, 10.
0: 1, 7, 2, 10. Ollie, 1, 7, 9, 10. Glenn. Race 7, we've been talking about it all morning. The Bridge Bar, just before the Maragara Bridge. A lovely way to have a lovely, refreshing ale just before you go across to hopefully a wonderful game of football. Sees Race 7, We Walk By Faith, $2.30. Stormy Vista, $5, as is Artful Major, also $5. Getting Wiggy With It is $9, and then 10 and up for the rest of the field. Race 7, Glenn.
2: Yeah, look, we've got the appearance of We Walk By Faith. We haven't seen a trial, but in the top echelon of paces, New Zealand has raced the New Zealand Cup and has raced in the Group 1 races, has won Group 1 races early in his career. Recently raced against Got the Chocolates, the Lazarus Effect, Swayze, that type of company, Leap to Fame as well in another race. It's raced against the best over there. It's not quite up to the best over there, but it's a very, very smart horse indeed, and it's come here with the big wraps on it. We haven't seen it in trials, but we'd expect that the Bonds would have it ready to go. 50 metres, but they think it can handle that. It's had plenty of standing start experience, including a fourth in the New Zealand Cup. Put it on top, 12 to win from 9. Stormy Vista, if it happens to get forward and get the lead, could be hard to run down if that did happen, as Michael Young alluded to. 11, Artful Major, and 10, Magnificent. I think they're the big four here. 12, 9, 11, 10.
3: It's interesting that they've gone this way with We Walk By Faith instead of the Howard Porter, given the Howard Porter was a random barrier draw. But, I guess you just have to take it on trust. And if he is at his best, We Walk By Faith, he's going to be incredibly hard to beat, as you suggested. he's been in the top company in New Zealand, and certainly none of these horses could keep up in that type of company, I wouldn't have thought. I've got Stormy Vista in for second. I think he's the leader in the race. I think he'll work around him, get to the front, and he'll run a really good race from there. We've seen him have a few really good battles with the Howard Porter favourite in Love Bite, who's been racing terrific recently. So I think that's pretty good form. And if he leads, he's going to give them something to catch. Artful Major was awesome there, winning recently. He rated a really good time as well from the stand and beating Love Bite. And I think if he's able to step cleanly and settle close enough, he can certainly be running to the finish again. And I've got Magnificent in fourth, who has been in stronger company recently and drops back. And he was a really good run in the marathon, 12-9, 11-10.
2: And Denny Roberts tonight on Twitter with Hayden King too. She'll give us an insight into exactly what condition this horse is in. Very important for the punters at the $2.35, and we'll get some late information if we tune into X tonight.
0: The boys are in total agreement for race 7. Both have gone with 12, 9, 11 and 10. We'll take a final break when we come back. Races 8, 9 and 10, and of course our best for the evening. Do not go anywhere. This is the Retrovision Gloucester Park Preview.

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0: Friday morning, 11th of September. 25th anniversary of those atrocities, 9/11, America behind us by 12 hours, get preparing for massive, I wouldn't call them memorial days, and lest we not forget what happened all those years ago. Lots of celebrations of NFL at the MCG. At halftime, we see the San Francisco 49ers at 10 and the LA Rams at 7. Plenty of action. We'll keep you up to speed if you're going about your work today, having fun listening to the Retrovision Gloucester Park preview and getting some wonderful tips, and we'll also keep you up to speed with all the score updates. Brad Hardy will be on after 10 o'clock. No Peter Sumage, because he's at the MCG. I've given the day off, and he'll be enjoying that. The text line is open. Some wrong, some right answers for Mort's quiz. You've got another couple of minutes to go before we'll close it off and draw a winner. Race 8, Good Time Louis, $2.50. Wave Rebellion, $3.80. Elite Fleet, $4.20. My Hammer Down, $9, and then 10 up the rest. Glenn, Race 8.
1: Yeah, Good Time Louis for me. I think it can lead and go close to winning this race. Probably one of its best career runs last start when it did all the work. Still ran fourth. They can lead here and control. Be very hard to run down, I think. Two to win. Five Wave Rebellion. Horses can't be used early. Got to be set up. Can run on. 11 Rock and Follow Rock and Roll. I think it could be a horse that could figure at value in the novelties. Put in to run third. And the 8 Elite Fleet. It or Hammer Down. You could throw them both in for the novelties. I've gone 2, 5, 11 and 8.
2: Yeah, I'm pretty confident about Good Time Louis. I thought it was terrific last start on the 153 mile there at Pinjarra, which is sort of as fast as they go week to week. So I thought that was great, and he's actually put in a few good runs recently. So I think he's certainly ready to win. He loves to lead, and I think this is his race. My Hammer Down was a good winner recently. I think he can work forward and potentially maybe secure the 1-1 on a horse like Elite Fleet. Wave Rebellion was running on late last start, and it was a good enough effort in a race that wasn't really run to suit there. And Full Swing Denario was pretty disappointing there last start, but this is probably a little bit of a grade drop. 2, 7, 5, 12.
0: 2, 7, 5, 12. Ollie County. 2, 5, 11, 8. Glenmore. Second last tonight. Race 9 sees Grumpy at $2.70. Majestic Gaga, $2.80. Labrador, $5.50. Mystery Fred comes in at $8.50. And then it's 9 and up for the second last tonight, Glen, at Gloucester Park.
1: Yeah, intriguing little trot, Declan. I've gone Grumpy to win here. It's got the handicap advantage over Majestic Gaga, and it might be enough. I've gone Grumpy to win from Majestic Gaga, 7 from 10 to 2. BB Rock, it might get the lead here, I thought, and be cheeky. I've gone 7, 10, 2, and put the 9 in. Mystery Fred, capable of really running on late. 7, 10, 2, and 9. Race 9.
2: The handicap advantage for Grumpy is a little bit smaller than it was in recent wins. So I think that Majestic Gaga can turn the tables on him. And I think one of Labrador or BB Baroque will be the leader in the race, which could make things quite tough for Grumpy. He was really well driven there at Pinjarra to keep ducking in and saving ground, and was too good there. And he obviously broke the track record, so he's terrific in winning. But at the same time, I don't think he'll quite get the same number of favours in this race. And that could prove the difference. I've got BB Baroque in for second. I thought this horse was terrific there on Monday and can run well again in this race. Grumpy, as mentioned, certainly racing well, but the handicap does look tricky in this race. And Labrador was solid there on Monday, and his best is certainly good enough to be in the finish. 10-2-7-1.
0: 10-2-7-1, Ollie. 7-10-2-9 at Glenmore brings us to the final tonight at 12 minutes to 9 if all running on a time. I See You Baby, $3.80. Marta, $4.60. Major Overs, $5. Lord Publisher, $6. Bet on the River, $10, as is Sugar Street. And then it's 13 and up for the remaining field in race 10.
1: Very tough race. I've gone Marta to win. Reasonable value, Marta to win from the 10, Sugar Street racing well, the 4 Major Overs knocking on the door, and we'll throw the 6 in, I See You Baby. We know she's capable of winning, but we want to really see what she puts her best foot forward here. 5, 10, 4 and 6, Ollie.
2: I've got Major Overs on top. I think this is a suitable race for him, and if he's able to settle close enough off the speed, he can be running into it late. Matty Rocks, I think, is a bit of value in this race. She's certainly a horse which needs a few things to go away, but she was great there last start. And if the race is run upside down, which to me it looks to be on paper, then she can be running into it late. I See You Baby, her bestie's good enough to just beat this field by a long way, but she doesn't always show her best, so I'm not ready to trust her just yet, but certainly the trainer change could have made all the difference. And Marta is a horse with good ability, but it seems like he can get pulling a bit in his races, and over the 2100, if he is fired off the gate, it could be his undoing potentially. 4865
0: for the final tonight for Ollie County. 5-10-4-6 for Glenn Moore. The quiz is now officially closed. I hope you got the right answer. And then the only little bit you need now is for us to draw out Scruffy Murphy. Scruffy Murphy was the answer to Moritz's Retrovision quiz. We'll do a draw and a $100 voucher to one of you lucky people who have taken the opportunity and got the right answer. Your best for the evening, boys.
1: Yeah, I'll play around with four tonight. I'm Stealthy. Race one, number two is very short, but you can play it in the multis. 2-4, Skinny Dippin'. 3-4, Ice Cold Sapporo. And 6-1, Mickey's Pride. Yep, sorry. 6-1, Mickey's Pride. And the value bet tonight, I think Waterloo, I think around the 20-1 mark. I think that's a ridiculous price. 4-4, Waterloo. And Northam tonight, race one, number four, Camel Plus. 2-8, Good On You Mate. And 3-1, Brewery Lane at Northam tonight as well.
2: I've got three best bets for tonight. Race 8, number 2, Good Time Louie. Think he can lead and win. Race 2, number 4, Skinny Dippin'. Think she can lead and win as well. And hopefully Love Bite can make it 3 from 3. Race 5, number 3, Love Bite. I think he can lead and win as well.
0: Beautifully done. Well played, boys. Enjoy the sunshine out there. Hopefully a wonderful night. We are armed with your tips. And in about the next 30 minutes or so, this podcast will be available for your download. Go well. Happy hunting tonight. And we will take the 10 o'clock news on the other side. Brad Hardy. No Peter Sumage today. He's in Melbourne. But Brad Hardy will be fired up on the Sports Connection. Do not go anywhere. We'll be right back after this.
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5: Hello there, I'm Sean Bindley. The Prime Minister has paid tribute to people who lost their lives in the September 11 terror attack in the US on the 25th anniversary of the tragedy. Nearly 3,000 people died in the attacks, including 10 Australians. Speaking in Parliament, Anthony Albanese encouraging Australians to pause and remember.
6: We'll also think about those whose lives were changed forever. All who lived with loss, all who suffered with grief, trauma and sickness, and all who still endure the burden of memories that simply will not fade.
5: Australia's peak housing groups are urging the federal government to reverse its newly passed housing tax reforms. Independent modelling claims Labor's budget reforms will reduce the number of new homes built and increase rent prices. Master Builders Chief Executive Danita Warne says the measures will worsen the housing crisis.
7: We need to be turbocharging investment in housing as opposed to restricting it.
5: Transport officials in New South Wales are hoping the dispute between ferry workers and private operator Transdev can come to an end soon as industrial action continues. Union members won't be selling or checking tickets from today until October as they demand better pay. Opal readers will still be switched on. Transport Coordinator General Howard Collins says they're encouraging both parties to find a solution.
8: They're not far apart, but I think it's a case now of working out what is a fair wage deal, but also make sure the terms and conditions are sorted as well. And we're saying, come on, we haven't had a strike at all on the ferries for the last 12 years. Why can't we get this one sorted as quickly as possible?
5: Meanwhile, police have made a breakthrough in their investigation into a shooting on the New South Wales Central Coast. A 37-year-old was airlifted to hospital after being shot in the hand and body at Berkeley Vale. A 20-year-old man charged with multiple offences, including shooting with intent to murder, while officers seized a pistol during a search at Penrith. A cattle farmer from Western Australia's Kimberley region has taken out the Women in Agriculture section at the state's first Australian Agricultural Awards. Alison Dakin has played a central role in creating Indigenous employment in the pastoral sector. She says she's happy farmers are being recognised.
9: We feed Australia and we do a very good job at it. We produce the most amazing clean greens food, not just meat, but vegetables and grains. And, you know, it's a fantastic industry. And to see that recognition, it's fantastic.
5: And the spectacle of American football has landed on our shores, with Melbourne hosting the first regular season NFL game on Australian shores. Tens of thousands of fans have packed the MCG this morning. It cost between $10 and $15 million to secure the game, but it is expected to deliver a $300 million economic boost. Victorian Premier Ben Carroll says the game has already paid for itself.
10: Well and truly, this event is just dividends for our hotels, dividends for our pubs, our clubs. Look, everyone is talking about Melbourne, Victoria.
5: This is Air National News. And as heard earlier, the MCG has turned into a sea of red and blue ahead of the clash with the 49ers and the Rams. 9 minutes into the second quarter, and it's a close one. The Rams leading the 49ers 7-3. In AFL news, it's do or die day for Fremantle as they play host to Geelong tonight. Jack Fenwick has more.
11: After 19 wins and a minor premiership, it all comes down to tonight for the Dockers. Win and Fremantle are one step closer to a maiden flag. Lose and a historic season comes to nothing. Judd McVie earns a recall in place of the injured Brandon Walker, while Corey Wagner has got the nod over Nathan O'Driscoll, who's been dropped. The Cats are unchanged. Frio and Geelong have played each other twice this season, with both sides taking a win, but the Dockers have a 2-1 record in finals. The winner of tonight's game will play Sydney in a prelim final next week. Jack Fenwick reporting.
5: Brisbane have recalled Ty Gallup for tomorrow's semi-final against Adelaide, the Crows axing Isaac Cummin for the do-or-die final. In rugby league, Newcastle will be boosted by the returns of Dom Young, Tyson Frizzell, Phoenix Crosland and Francis Manulelewa in tonight's elimination final clash with South Sydney. And full-time in the Champions League this morning, Manchester United thrashing Sabah 4-0 at Old Trafford. Australian Independent Radio News.
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13: A truck breakdown to look out for. Kwinana Freeway northbound through the spectacles. Vehicles in the left emergency lane and no delays. Emergency works. Kwinana Freeway northbound at Mortimer Road through Wellard. Left emergency lane is blocked and Western Power are on site. Speed reductions in place. And emergency works Albany Highway northbound from Dorothy Street to Gerald Street through Gosnells. And not too bad at the moment. Graham Farmer Freeway Northbridge Tunnel for children. Fighting cancer is one thing. 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
1: It's a beautiful Friday here in Perth. We're heading for a top of 25 degrees with an overnight minimum of 14 and sunny day right throughout. Tomorrow, there will be a slight chance of a shower in the morning, but it will clear in the afternoon, a top of 21 degrees. And Sunday will be cloudy, but no rain forecast for preliminary final day, 21 degrees on Sunday. Right now in Perth at 10 past 10, it's 18.5 degrees.
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0: good morning. The boys from Tuart Hill, right here in Western Australia, opening the 10 o'clock segment. No Peter Sumage today. He's sitting in a private box, I would imagine, no expense spared, at the MCG with their San Francisco 49ers leading just at the start of the third quarter over the LA Rams. But we do have the 1985 Brownlow medalist. We've got plenty to unpack. As I say, a very good morning in the Melbourne studio. Just looking at the pictures there at the MCG, it looks absolutely glorious, Brad Hardy, the sporting capital of the world, I'd suggest. How are you?
1: Yeah, good morning, Paul. Good day, Jack. Great to be with you. I just spoke to Summer. Yeah, him and Jono and families. They're having a wonderful time at the moment. All mad 49ers supporters, of course, and they're in front 10-7 at the moment. So they're really, really pleased. And you're right, they've really turned the day on, as I think you have over there. It's not 26 over here, but there's not a cloud in the sky. Full house of the MCG. And I dare say, similar your way tonight. Was it 26 today, they reckon, over your way? And 60,000 in should be an absolute beauty.
0: It should. We just had the Gloucester Park preview, bit of maybe a drink or two at Gloucester Park, where we broadcast from, walk across the beautiful new bridge, and plenty to unpack. Just with the NFL, Brad, I think you and I are in aligned here. It's probably not our exact cup of tea. I'm starting to, I don't know a lot of the rules and the little details of it, but I'm enjoying what I'm seeing, and there's plenty of documentaries. We've got to admire, I think, just the way they put it together. They've got plenty of money, but no expense spared, even taking out seating, I believe, in some of the corporate areas to put their sort of paraphernalia and their stamp on it. There's a lot to learn, I believe, even off-field, the AFL, the NRL, and lots of other sports could learn from the way the Americans do it.
1: Yeah, no doubt, Beck, 100%. Yeah, you know, they've absolutely taken over the MCG with their signage and sponsorship and all of that sort of stuff, as you say. And, you know, they fly the teams out. I think 200 came out, staff and players on the 49ers playing over a week ago. They've done a magnificent job in promoting the game here, and I'm sure they picked up quite a few supporters, regardless of people who had a passing interest maybe in NFL or gridiron as we knew it back in the day. And they've done an outstanding job, so well done to them. But it does help when you've got money. And I did happen to, Paul just asked me then, I happened to watch a little bit of the halftime sort of entertainment, and I'd never heard of the Jonas Boys in all my life, but that's okay. I'm a bit old, I'm a dinosaur. But they were fantastic. They did a really good job, did a rendition of John Farnham's You're the Voice, and you can imagine 100,000 people who all knew the words, and they all joined in, and it was a

0: Listen, just I had your great mate yesterday. Someone's been there all week. Actually, I've given him the Sports Connection credit card. I hope he goes easy. I remember breaking out the credit card. I remember breaking out a company credit card with you a couple of years ago, and there was just two of us. And I had to go back to the accountant and say I'd taken out 10 people to dinner and drinks. It took me 6 months to put through the you said, oh, I'm feeling a bit thirsty. And I was recovering still 5 months later, both from the night out and the expenses. So hopefully summer goes.
1: Well, it's a bit worse these days, as you know, Dick. The cost of living is unbelievable. There's nothing better than a good pot and a palmy. But dearie me, it's not like it used to be, that's for sure. That'll cost you enough as it is.
0: Yeah, I agree. But it wasn't a pot in the palmy. It was the 30 Jack Daniels that we had to get over. We move on. We're not condoning big drinking at all. I had your great mate Haggers in yesterday, and you know how good
1: he
0: is.
1: Yeah, how did he go? Pretty good?
0: He passed the audition. He was excellent. Now, all joking aside, he's quality. He was very good. He listens to our show at the best of times and loves what you and some bring to the table. But we had a wide-ranging chat, and I had to laugh, and Hags brought it to my attention, but it was interesting. He was saying that I hadn't heard the podcast. We talked a little bit of West Coast and Andrew McWalter. And surprise, surprise, this is what I'm saying. The Eastern States media have finally jumped on something that you and Peter Sumage especially have been saying for the last two or three months. Surprise, surprise, Andrew McWalter will now go into next season without a contract extension. But they're breaking the news. We've been talking about it all the time. But he was also talking about, McWalter was on a podcast this week over this way, somehow, I don't know the name of it, but he was very open in his discussions and basically was quite candid in the sense that he feels in the couple of years he's been there that he is managing to change what was, and I'm paraphrasing here, a culture that had to change. Massive indictment on those last 4 or 5 years of Adam Simpson and co, of what he did inherit at West Coast Eagles, Brad.
1: Yeah, no doubt, Dick. And again, we're at pains on this show and other platforms that are on to point that out for the listeners along the way, but I was anti West Coast Eagles and I hate Adam Simpson and all of that sort of stuff. Isn't it amazing when people leave the building, when the truth really starts? So you've got to ask the right people, because you're not going to ask anybody inside the four walls while they're there, because you're going to get the stock trade answer. And that is always fairy floss and sugar coat it and all of that sort of stuff. But we knew this for some time. But again, every time McWalter speaks, he speaks to the board. He's not speaking to the fans or the players. It's to save his own skin. But I think that's worn off, and my understanding is that there's quite a few board members who are looking after their own skin at the moment, thinking, well, if this doesn't go well for us early to mid next year, we may be left with no choice. And that's why he's entering season 2027 without a contract extension, because one, he hasn't earned it, and two, they're fearful that the same might happen, because they're having trouble getting anybody to want to come to the West Coast Eagles, particularly restricted or free agents themselves, trades, etc. And there's another one sort of bobbed up over yesterday, which is in between your time talking to Haggers, that Fremantle are in earnest discussion, and I mean earnest discussion, with the Nathan Broad, who just retired from the Tigers, after an illustrious career with them. So he's fielded a call. They've made a call, and they'll get him for nothing. And whether it's an SSP train-on player or whatever they're going to do, it looks as though, again, it might have been one that West Coast, for a year or two, might have been able to get into their stocks. But no, she cried, he's more interested in Freo.
0: You've been very strong on that, and with your wide range of contacts with agents and media pundits and everything else, and the mail you've got, you've been very strong that, unfortunately, not a destination club anymore. the two massive games, and of course we're going to get stuck into, especially the big one tonight, all roads lead to Perth Stadium. No second prize, no second chance. It's do or die, irregardless of what has happened in the regular season, Brad. But the latest, is there any late news on the North Melbourne scenario? I want to also talk about Ross de Bos. Geez, he's good. He's now looking for an extension on his contract, I believe. A bit on that, but any late

0: sort of mail on the way North Melbourne are leaning?
1: Well, I can help you with both. Yeah, Ross has leaned into the St Kilda board for an extension, and he got hit with a firm no. So they're not doing that at this stage. So he'll go into his last year of his contract next year. They've wisened up a little bit too. Results yep. speak all languages. So that covers that one for now. And with North Melbourne, as we suspected and have done for some time, Adam Simpson is lurking in the shadows, has done for the last 18 months, 2 years, waiting for when Clarkson was either pushed or walked or whatever. It's come a year earlier than expected. Look, there's no doubt, you know, young talent like Jamie Graham, Corey Enright, those type of, you know, sort of guys should be being thought about, because we've seen a relatively good success with Josh Fraser and Stephen King, for instance, newbies who've taken over their respective clubs. But you get the gut feeling that they're leaning towards Adam Simpson, and he wants it, and he's been really, really... well, he should have been just very secretive and stealthily getting around the back, you know, making sure that he's in the picture. And they're throwing money at players left, right and centre at the moment. Not sure they're the right players to come and join them. And I do know of a couple of assistant coaches who possibly could join him should he get the job. So that show says to me that, maybe chats are a little bit further advanced than people think.
0: Yeah, Brad Hardy on the Retrovision text line. Get your text in. There's plenty of comments coming in. Peter Sumage in Melbourne, where San Francisco 49ers are 17, LA Rams are 7. 10 minutes to go in the third quarter, which still means a lot of time, a lot of timeouts, but we'll keep you up to speed as we go. On the Retrovision text line, Brad, no name on this one, but just sending me West Coast McWalter's not the only issue at Mineral Resources Park, but the I'm paraphrasing here. Queen Daisy Pierce is the Messiah no longer, is also in trouble. 0-4, and they go in against, I'm not big on the women's game, I'm not an expert on it, but they tell me they're playing the Brisbane Lions on Saturday, and they're rank outsiders. So the coaching stocks at West Coast, they may be able to get two for the price of one. The women's side and the program that was much heralded, a lot of money being spent, and not getting the returns or rewards required. So lots to do for the board at West Coast, Brad.
1: I'm not going to pretend either, Dick. I don't really follow the AFLW as hard as I do the men. And look, I wouldn't even know how my own Western Bulldogs are going, to be brutally honest. I've seen a few girls up there from time to time, and they're applying themselves and having a crack. But, again, I think, what do they play, 10 or 12 games in a season? So if you she was 0-4, maybe 0-5, well, that sort of suggests to me that maybe finals aren't on the cards for the Eagles in the AFLW this year either.
0: Yeah, no, absolutely. Just answering the text there. Plenty coming in. 0429 913 913. I've listened to you on many of your platforms. Just a summary of last week. I know you had Peter G on, but just you were on with Peter G. Just for the sake of our Friday audience that does tune in regularly, don't always tune in all week for various reasons. A lot of hype last week, a lot of expectations, and a very, very big letdown. Got plenty of chances to re-evaluate and reset for tonight. You were very well recorded and reported, Brad, when Geelong came here late in the year, and you said, and I think I'm quoting you, Chris Scott and Geelong certainly didn't play all their cards. So just give us a bit of a revamp on what you were saying.
1: Well, quick snapshot of what I said with Gia on Tuesday was that exactly what we spoke about last Friday, and that was that clearly the Dockers were underwhelming in their performance last week. They had a lot of players down, didn't bring it, including the three-headed monsters, I called them, up the front, who've been, of course, 46% of their scores this year, Deck, those three lads. So, if you stop them, you stop Fremantle, unfortunately, and they were beaten on the ground, as you and I and Sean were talking about. Once the ball hit the deck in the forward line for Hawthorn, there was no recovery there for Fremantle, and they got belted up badly in that regard. And, we saw what Hawthorn did to them. since then, as I said, what we didn't want was continually rolling out, trotting out, you know, Clark one day, Brayshaw the next day, Sarong the next day, Jackson the next day, telling them we're okay. I'll just remind the listeners what I've been saying and what I did say in the last few weeks. Four rounds to play in rounds in year 2024. I know I'm going back a couple of years. They needed to win one game, remember, just to make the finals. Didn't win any of them. Then they played last year as a warm favourite against the Gold Coast Suns in that elimination final and lost. And now they've never been better placed going into that game last week against Hawthorn and didn't turn up. So there's a real worry for me there through leadership or lack of. And there will be some players, I think, who get up tonight and play much better than they did last week. Wouldn't be hard, but there'll be some who will capitulate again under the weight of expectation. And look, I think I have a lot of fun with my own friends, you know, who are Fremantle supporters, and you know quite a few as well. And I think the word apprehensions best describes it going to the game tonight. There's a fear, there's an anxiety, not sure what's going to happen, you know, et cetera. What are we going to get? And I think they can't wait for the ball to be bounced. I think the players should be feeling similar from that point of view. So from mine tonight going there, I can understand the uncertainty and the apprehension of Fremantle supporters who would be fearful that they're running into the Cats. And what I said, it was round 15, so it wasn't that long ago. And I said that the coach, Chris Scott, left a fair bit in his toolkit. And what I meant by that, they didn't go out. They've got three or four really, really good go-with players, stoppers, call them what you like, taggers and the old. They didn't utilise them. They went down by 9 points. Fremantle got it on a roll. Remember, they kicked the last five goals, I think, to overtake them. And it wasn't for the first time during the season they did that, but not just along the other teams as well. But they don't want to be putting themselves in that position tonight. They didn't have, Tom Stewart and or Bailey Smith last start, so they come into the lineup tonight. And I dare say that Mullins and Atkins and O'Connor and Blixarves will all have some sort of role to play now, whether it's on Murphy Reid or whether it's going to be on Sarong or Brayshaw, certainly on Luke Jackson they're looking at. And that type of player, and Shai Bolton. I think that really target Shai, whichever way of school you went to, tonight. Yep. Because they know that if they can not eliminate, but certainly stifle any of those three or four, it's going to go a long way for them to be in a game. And that's what you'll see tonight. And anybody that goes to the game, look for it, because it's going to happen.
0: Yeah, Corey Wagner in, Judd McVee, and a little few games of, sportsmanship. Brandon Walker, who looked down and out last week, there was thoughts he was going to come back. Well, I saw the injury last week. I don't think he was faking it, and he's certainly not coming back, Nathan O'Driscoll. The unofficial
1: I saw a death notice for him in the paper on Friday morning, so he must have done well to get back in consideration.
0: He's risen from the ashes, but he'll be watching on tonight, Brad. The unofficial mayor of Fremantle, who is driving the most famous car on the West, is said to say hello and stay positive. He was captured in his car, not captured by the police, by the Channel 7 helicopter driving across that bridge in Fremantle in his purple machine and passes on his best. Hello, Carlo. Thank you, as always. Yes.
1: Good on you, Carlo. He's a regular down at the Ray. As you know, he loves to get down there with other fellow Fremantle supporters. And I don't know what that car looks like tonight at 11 o'clock if they don't win.
0: Yeah, no, absolutely. But the Ray...
1: I'll be looking for Carlo's panel beaters.
0: yeah, or a for sale sign. But he's getting a lot of mileage out of it, and there's plenty. Lots of texts coming in. Brad Hardy on solo duty today with yours truly, Peter Sumage, across at the MCG. Ross, as auctions are here, Ross's Auctions and Value is based in Welshpool, Kalgoorlie, Karratha and Bunbury. Auctions.com.au, as Brad Hardy always says about Frankie Lee. What do you normally say, Brad?
1: Frankie Lee, you champion.
0: Now, on that note, we will take a break. Lisa from Ellenbrook has made a great point. I'll just read the text and we'll answer it after the break. Brad, morning, Declan and Brad. Guys, it's been relentless all week. Freo players talking themselves up, pumping each other's tyres. Now they need to show up tonight. There's no second chance. Jimmy Barron sang that too, Lisa. I still think Lisa says the Cats can win by 17 points and Brisbane by 11. Very, very detailed there. Take care, everyone. Enjoy the game. Lisa from Ellenbrook. We'll take a break, Brad. When we come back, we'll unpack what needs to happen tonight at Perth Stadium. This is the Friday edition of the Sports Connection.
2: 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And I was wondering if G-O-G-G-O. Problem with my go-go mobile. And I'm... 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
3: 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No, not the dark. Not the dark. So they always think it's the dark. 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

0: Welcome back. The unmistakable vocals of the late, great Bon Scott up the front of AC/DC. Brad Hardy's on the line, as he is each and every Friday. Flying solo, no Peter Sumage. He's across watching the San Francisco 49ers and the LA Rams across there at the beautiful MCG. We've got the beautiful Per Stadium. 26 degrees today. Beautiful evening in store. 6:10 is the time for Bouncedown, when all eyes will be on. Can Fremantle continue on their quest, first time since 2013, to make a grand final? But they've got the Geelong Cats in the way. Brad, the current price, we always keep an eye on our friends and the corporate bookmakers. They set the book and then the weight of money starts to carry it. 9.5 is the line. $1.56 Fremantle Dockers. Geelong Cats currently $2.45. Your thoughts?
1: Yeah, a little tighten up there for the Cats. You can shop better for Cats if you want, and you can shop. That's pretty good money for the odds for the Fremantle Dockers, I would imagine, around where you've read those ones. That's for sure. Oh, look, it's going to be a fascinating game, but that's for sure. I'm really interested to see who's got the medal, who's got the steel in the Fremantle lineup to come out and be ready. A lot of texts that you and I got from Fremantle supporters last week were saying, oh, we got ambushed. No, you didn't get ambushed. You knew Hawthorn were coming. You knew they were going to deliver it. And they just didn't walk out of the Crown Casino and put a jumper on. You knew they were coming. You just weren't ready for it. They should be ready for it tonight. They need to be ready for it tonight. And they have to play to their level best. And what I mean by that is that, they started last week. Remember, Jackson got the first goal. I think they thought, oh, we're on the way. We're right. We're okay. Because their form over the last 4 or 6 weeks hasn't been great. Let's face it. A lot of the results didn't matter in a lot of people's eyes. But sometimes you get a little bit caught in that web thinking like that. And they obviously thought like that against Hawthorn. And, it didn't work out. They can't afford to do that tonight. Got to play to their strengths. Got to start with Jackson and the three in the middle. They've always been good stoppage and clearance team, and in particular, get better tonight than they were last week, getting the ball to the outside and making sure their ball carriers like Murphy Reid, like Bolton, etc., their good field kickers, get the ball in their hands to put it into the forward line with some sort of proficiency. They had just as many, if not a few more, inside 50s last week against Hawthorn, but their forwards weren't moving. They were just standing there blocking together, and they kept getting in each other's way, and there was no space. And sometimes you've got to lead to take your man away and create a bit of space for your teammates. So I'll be looking for an improvement in that area tonight. And down the other end of the ground, they've got to learn how to defend. Alex Pierce is the only one who can defend in this, particularly in the air. So when the ball hits the ground, that is going to be another problem for them tonight if they don't shore that part of their game up, because guys like Grian Myers, Manor, close, those sort of guys are really, really good at ground level, and they're good with the snap around the body. So they don't want to be conceding scores from that side of things. So, look, they may have to go for a bit of a change tonight at some stage. And look, I think we're both leading to Fremantle on the venue game, on the venue side of things. But let me tell you, and this is no secret for anybody, if this gets into a game where it's decided in the coach's box, Fremantle can't win. Because on the run, Chris Scott will eat Justin Longmuir alive. He has to make sure all his planning that he's done this week to get this team back on track has to hit the ground from minute one, second number one. They have to get in and get going and lead. They don't want to be spotting, Geelong 4 or 5 goals at half time or quarter time or wherever it may be. They can't afford to do that, Dick, because they won't get back. They did a few times, quite a few times this year, but this is a different kettle of fish. We've always said finals is a different baby. But what he's got to be ready for is to maybe set a few traps of his own. I look on the wing, Ollie Dempsey, terrific wingman, that blonde kid that everybody will sort of know who he is. He runs down defence, but then he runs forward and he often takes marks in the full forward line to have a shot. So I'm saying to him, I thought it would be O'Driscoll, but he's been dropped, unfortunately, low hanging fruit, out he goes. They'll probably have to find someone else who can go with him and sacrifice their own game. May have to be Johnson, not sure. But, that's up to the end of the side. So come up with a couple of things of your own. And the other one, the other couple for me is, do you use Mason Cox as a second ruckman, or do you throw Voss, the prancing Shetland, in there and let him get in, try and get him into the game at some stage. And maybe Jackson doesn't always rest on the bench. Maybe he goes down into the forward line and becomes that third, you know, sort of tall down there at all times, because it's going to be a beautiful night. And the other one, of course, is the use of Hayden Young, who I've been terribly disappointed in, because I reckon he's their best player when he's up and going. He's not up and going at the moment. But I reckon Clark was so good last week for Fremantle, extra long player. They know him well. I reckon he'll get attention tonight. He'll get a defensive forward. Someone will go to him. So they're going to need another release point. It's not Chapman. I don't think Warner's going to have his hands full, whoever else is down there. So maybe they need to put Young to a half-back flank and give Geelong something to think about. You know what I mean? So it's not always, well, our way is the only way, because you've got to have some sort of plan B and plan C, because it doesn't always go your way.
0: Brad Hardy at his best. That's why we love him on the Sports Connections Tuesdays and Fridays. Peter Sumage in Melbourne. Bit of fun on the Retrovision text line. Matt from Hammersley. Lisa sounds like she might very well be your jealous West Coast Eagles fan. Up the Dockers tonight. Shove it up those Victorian tossers who are death riding them, says Matt from Hammersley. Brad, you make a good point about Justin Longmire. There's certainly a jury's out on game day. Its criticism has been levelled in previous years. They've had a wonderful home and away normal season, but we know finals football is different. This first quarter, stating the bleeding obvious, is going to be intriguing if one or two can get away and then what needs to unfold. You've been around the block a long time. You've got the medal hanging around your neck in 1985. You've seen it all. Players, it always intrigues me when it does come to finals. We hear the age-old adage, and it seems to be very true. It's a different style of football. It's above the neck at times, between the ears, all that mental stage fright. A lot of this Fremantle team that I think most of us do want them to progress this side of the country, maybe not West Coast Eagles fans and the Geelong fans here, I accept that. But they really have to step up, because far too many went missing last week. Obviously, Jordan Clark was allowed to run, and you've quite rightly said you think he'll get a lot more attention tonight. But some of these names that pop up in the media during the year were totally went missing last week. And it's intriguing at times when some of the lesser players across the finals teams, Brad, do step up at the, in September, and others who were expecting a lot from, and I'm speaking of the other clubs as well, just seem for one reason or the other just to go missing in finals.
1: Well, the listeners can do their own homework, but as I said, I outlined it for them. So go back and just have a look at the cross-reference of players who played in the last four games of 24, played in the final last year's loss to Suns, and played in last week's game losing to Hawthorn. That's six games. If it was, oh, it's not much. That is a good body of work, because you're in that area of finals or finals-type football. So they're 0-6, you know, in that regard. So you can't tell me this is not important to the players and to Justin Longmire tonight. They can't afford to go out in straight sets like Adelaide did last year. And it has happened. Five of the six top four sides over the last few years have gone out in straight sets. So there is a chance either Brisbane or Fremantle will go out in straight sets. And I think most people thinking wisely would be thinking, well, who's the most susceptible? Lions playing at the Gabba, playing Adelaide. I think they get it done. Best outsider for the weekend at $2.50, I think you said, is Geelong, no doubt about that. So, no, I agree with you. It's not death rot Fremantle. Even their most ardent supporters on this side of the country, people who don't look at it deep enough and just go on the, you know, their merry way and allow, you know, when Fremantle, when they would come on, whether it's the coach or the players or whatever, just to have carte blanche and tell them what they want to tell them, rather than questioning them, because they don't know the answers to the questions that they provide, these people. And everyone's going to talk it up. And I've admired Fremantle. As you remember at the start of the year, I said, I'm glad they've decided to put all that flag mantle and talk the talk, and they're going to walk the walk this year. They seemingly did for the home and away series, but now we've got back to talk the talk. Well, now, unfortunately for them, it's just heaped more pressure on themselves. I hope they can absorb it and utilise it, because if they don't walk the walk tonight, God help them.
0: I've noticed a difference in change this week, Brad. I live and I work in this city, and last week there was a lot of enthusiasm. There's still enthusiasm around, but a lot of expectations. The balloon certainly was popped last week, and I'm noticing this week, very passionate. They need to get on side. They were subdued last week, I felt, the crowd. It'll be very interesting tonight if they're up and about, and they should be. But I think even the Die Is Hard Fremantle fans, you know, there's a nervousness, there's tension in the air, and yeah, they'll really want to get off to a good start. I'm going to play devil's advocate. Sorry, you go. Go on.
1: I'm just going to say, but good on them. I mean, you know, and a lot was made of war time. I think they did it, you know, once during the year or thereabouts, and that's great.
0: Oh, yeah.
1: But, you know, I've never seen goal kickers crowd one or two. You know what I mean? I get it. I understand the excitement and people getting involved, but, you know, that's not what it's all about. And now other clubs like Hawthorn, Geelong, they'll be ready for Wolfie time or whatever if it becomes available. And if Wolfie time comes tonight, and it's, you know, unless it's, you know, hopefully it doesn't come, because Fremantle will be five goals in front cruising.
0: Correct.
1: But if it does come, you know there's trouble, because that's the only time they're going to activate it, I would have thought, tonight, is that if they find it's really, really tight, at whatever stage of the game, the second half it is, you know, it's going to, you know, Geelong are going to be ready for it, and anybody else who plays them is going to be ready for it. So, unfortunately, it's not going to be any sort of a weapon.
0: Yeah, I don't think we need to get caught up in Wolfie time. It's a nice little marketing tool, and it's been a talking point, but for mine, it's taken on far too much emphasis. Let's let the football do the talking. I'm going to be devil's advocate here, Brad, and it's not putting the mocker on them, but I'm going to ask the hard questions, because you always take them on board and you answer them. If Fremantle lose tonight, after a great season, but it means nothing if they do go out, how much pressure should there be and will there be on coach Justin Longmuir?
1: No, it'll be enormous, and you know, I mean, that's what it's all about. Because they've, you know, told us that they've got all the points and all the bits to go forward and be that. They've had a stellar home and away season, and again, I'll just make my point. I said I don't care how many games you win in the home and away season; it's what you do in September, and they can ill afford to cough this up. So, you know, from their point of view, they're planning. Again, I'll suggest, you know, by Justin Longmuir and his match committee and his players tonight, they want to get it right from bounce down or throw up number one. That's what they need, because they don't want to be seriously challenged throughout the evening, because that could be turned into a disaster. So, you'd certainly be looking at that, because, again, I'll just go back through it again. Four games in 2024, 0-4. The cutthroat final last year, got beaten when a warm favourite. Come into this final series, you know, on top of the ladder by some margin. And if you go out in straight sets, of course, there's going to be enormous pressure.
0: I just want to go off the game tonight, but speak of Geelong, you were very tough on them, and rightly so, in previous weeks, with a very strong opinion of some off-field activities. On the text line, Brad, any news on Zach Butters?
1: Yeah, look, we're very hopeful of the Dogs. I know people are thinking that it's one-way traffic to Geelong, but I can assure you it's anything but. I think this has probably gone 20% Bulldogs, 80% Geelong. I think it's back 50, 60% Dogs, 40% or 50% Geelong. There you are. I think it's taken a turn. So what's this space on this one?
0: Asked and answered. So it's not true. He was seen in Pet Barn yesterday in downtown Melbourne buying some feed for the farm he's about to be given. So, no, well done. Brad Hardy's on the line. Don't come at me, Geelong fans. I'm just taking the PI55. Having a bit of fun in this serious world we live in. Brad Hardy's on. I'll get to your text line. We'll take a break. 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
11: He's got a bit of sweet face and he goes by the name of Ebenezer Good. His friends call him Easer and he is the main geezer and he vibe up the place like no other man could. He's

0: the Shaman. Sports Connection, Friday morning. Declan Kelly, Brad Hardy in our Melbourne studio. NFL looking beautiful in downtown Melbourne, where Brad is not far from in the Sports Connection studio. And it's all about the San Francisco 49ers. So if you have, if that's your team or you've backed them in, they've spent 10 days here, Brad, endearing themselves to the Melbourne public and the LA Rams. Yep. I won't go too early, but a little bit cocky there, you'd think. What do they call it? Smashing. Grab. I'm not a big fan of that. Fly in, fly out. And a lot of our workers do that, but that's different. These blokes, in and out, body clocks and all that. It's a long way to travel. 24-7 at the moment. Lots of checks coming in for Brad, thanking him for saying it as he sees it, not sort of swallowing the Kool-Aid. It seems to be the general consensus. Brad, with the game tonight, what are the main threats you see, apart from Fremantle just not turning up? And that's stating the obvious. Jeremy Cameron sort of limping through to the rest of his career. I don't think, despite how great he was last year, a repeat at 36 years of age of Dangerfield and so forth. But Geelong bring a lot of threats, don't they, to a Fremantle side that, I know you don't want to use the word ambush, but if they're not up for it, could get caught napping in there, even those first couple of quarters.
1: Yeah, look, I'm as sceptical as anybody, you know, about Dangerfield, you know, backing it up. We saw it in the prelim final last year, didn't we, how he played sensationally well, one of the games for the ages, and then grand final day didn't turn up. That's mainly because of age and body, you know, and just not ready, just can't do it at 35 years of age, backing up. You know, many people would have heard me say, you know, guys that vintage, Pendlebury and co, Sidebottom, Collingwood, those sort of blokes, they need to play every 9 or 10 days, not every 6 or 7, you know what I mean? And I'm not worried about that. Jeremy Cameron hasn't touched it, you know, for a long time now, been out injured, been having a bit of a crutch in regards to his arm, which he hurt in the grand final last year. Well, don't play or shut up and just get out there and do your best. Bottom line is, Deck, they've been scoring around about 100 points for the last 8 games, you know, with or without them, you know. And you know, Dangerfield did kick 5 last week, but he hadn't been doing that in previous weeks, and of course Jeremy Cameron likewise. So, you know, you just can't think, oh well, if we stop Cameron and Dangerfield, we'll stop Geelong, because that's not the way out of the world. You know, Shannon Neal's kicked 7 goals in the 2 outings against them this season, and yeah, if they can get some buy-in from a couple of others, whether it's Polkinghorne, Grian Myers, those type of players, they're going to keep that scoreboard ticking over. I dare say if Geelong kick anywhere near 100 points tonight, it's going to be better for Fremantle to win. So Fremantle are going to be very, very guarded on the Cats, particularly early in quarters. They're really, really good. They put the Jets on early in the quarters, in the first 7, 8, 9, 10 minutes, and they often put a bit of a 2 or 3 together and put a bit of space on the opposition, and then are happy to go along and you know, make sure that they hold their own the back end of each quarter. So that's what I'm saying. Fremantle need to hit the ground running tonight. Yep, great, Jackson kicked the first goal last week, but get the next one and the next one and try and put the Cats on the back foot. It's going to be contrast in styles. I reckon that Fremantle will win in the clearances and the stoppage work in terms of clearance, getting the ball away, but I know that Geelong thrive on particularly intercepts down back via Tommy Stewart, so maybe that's something that Fremantle have got to look at as well, and they'd love to fling the ball back the other way at a million miles an hour. And last week we saw Carlton couldn't get any uncontested marks against the Cats after quarter time. They shut that down, and they went a lot of man-on-man there at the Geelong Cats, so Fremantle have got to be very wary about that as well, because they do like to share the ball around as well, but they've got to move it quickly. And they can't have it slingshotting out of their back half like it was last week against Hawthorn. So they really, there's a few issues there that they can look at. So, yeah, if you're only as good as the opposition allow you to be, and Geelong will be very good if Fremantle allow them to be that. If Fremantle don't allow them to be that, well, she's pretty much up for grabs.
0: Brad Hardy, as always, straight down the line. Brad, I've realised in life where you and I may have gone wrong. I didn't do this, and you didn't do this, I gather. Did you, and I didn't even know what it meant, by the way, but did you hard launch your relationship? Because, for God's sake, I was I tried to do lots of things with the relationship, but hard launching it was, and I am sort of tongue-in-cheek, but Lockie Neal plays lots lots of reports coming out the teammates have had a belly full. Let's talk about Brisbane and Adelaide.
1: Yep.
0: Adelaide, you know, haven't really impressed me, but that's not the job all year. They can be hot and cold, but they did the job last week against your boys who didn't kick straight. Brisbane, right, very short price, $1.33. Crows, $3.35. What's your thoughts here?
1: Oh, well, Brisbane were suitably embarrassed and humbled last week by Sydney. I think everybody was thinking the same, that, you know, Brisbane were going to go down, they were just going to show it up, they were going to take the win, and they're going to go to the prelim final at the Gabba because the Swans are on their knees for the Pullman Five. And, it just didn't work out there well. Full marks, full credit to Dean Cox and his boys. They were stellar last weekend, but the Lions played like the Harlem Globetrotters. They played like millionaires. They just didn't have any interest. You're right there. They've had a similar, not quite leadership, leading teams, which was, berating each other, but they certainly did point out some hard facts during the week. And they started with Lachie Neale, and one of them was, if you're not committed, you know, we don't really want you to be here, because last week, anecdotally, it was suggested that he'd been ringing Collingwood to see what number jumpers were available for him next season. Why would you be doing that when we're in a final series? And as you say, the hard launch, well, we've all got a hard launch when we get a new girlfriend, but the bottom line is that you don't put it on, what is it, Instagram or what, X or whatever they do it. I don't know how they do it, Beck. You probably as in the dark as I am. On Saturday morning, the day of the game, when you're going to be playing, you know, for a position to go in a prelim final, how serious are you, mate? You know, so these are all the little things. You don't want distractions at this time of the year. You just want everybody on the same page, you know, willing to work for one another. And he was beautiful last week, last Saturday. He got tagged out of the game by Rowbottom. We never saw him. You never gave it a yelp. You saw during the week, obviously, that Bailey recommitted to the Lions for 8 years. And now Dane Zorko in the last 24, 48 hours is also committed as well. And it looks as though Logan Morris is going to commit also. So they're all saying, well, we're buying in now, and as I say, they were suitably humbled and embarrassed and by a brilliant Sydney Swans last week, so I dare say they'll turn it around and win it. And from the Adelaide point of view, they're no different to the Fremantle three-headed monsters. They've got three of their own, and, you know, we talk about Walker, Tilthorpe, and Fogarty. Well, you know, I don't know how Ty Gallop got left out last week, but he's back in for the side, so they've got the matchups ready for that. And if that midfield of Brisbane strike a chord, like you're hoping Fremantle can tonight, and get going, they'll put a space on Adelaide early, and that'll be enough.
0: No, very well said. There's no doubt Lachie Neale can play. We've seen it over his journey. He just needs to concentrate on getting... He certainly had plenty of touches off-field for the last 6 months. He needs to do the business on-field. Kimbo on the text line was in very early. Brad, is he going to come up with some winners at the races? I just wanted to allow us to do the football first, Kimbo. But let's turn our attention. We've been right across Fremantle, Geelong, Brisbane, Adelaide. Hopefully a wonderful world of sport on the weekend. We've got waffle action here. We've got racing. Have you got anything for the listeners, Brad, either your side of the country, this side of the country, or both?
1: Oh, well, yeah, obviously on your side of the country, we're hoping for our man, Swingman. It was agonisingly close last week. We thought he'd got the chockies for the listeners, but, short half head, bees dick, third. So he's trying for his life again tomorrow, backing him up over six furlongs. Feel free to have it at each way bet on him for sure. Let's go to Flemington, race seven, number seven. Now, a couple of these are short, but that's okay, because we just want the value to go into the one that we think can win. So race seven, right, number seven, I'll Live Another Day, $1.70. So put that down. Then we'll go to Flemington, race eight, number 12, She's an Alibi. She's a star, $1.60. And then we're going up to Sydney at Rose Hill, race nine, number six, Racing in the Swingman Colours, so the white with the red V, Skyhook. He'll be winning tomorrow, punters. He's on his way to the Golden Eagle. So he'll beat this lot tomorrow. So Flemington race seven, number seven, Flemington race eight, number 12, Rose Hill race nine, number six. If you roll them all together, Deck, you'll get about $8.20, $8.30, somewhere around that, and we'll be in the queue.
0: Well, I was in early only because our great mate, Sum, gave me the tip. San Francisco looking the goods, 27-7 at the moment. And hopefully your picks there in Flemington Rose Hill. We'll keep an eye on the wonderful swingman. Enjoy your work over the weekend, Brad, on your many forums, which we all follow around, and lots of our listeners do the same, which we have no issue with. We perfectly understand. Go well with the football. Go well with the GGs. And I look forward to hearing you with Peter G on Tuesday on this show next week.
1: Yeah, good on you, Dick. Yeah, good on you, Paul, and good on your listeners. Good luck tonight to the Dockers fans, and I hope that goes their way, because if they don't, Marissa might have a little conga line at the front of her place on Monday morning, and she might have to have a bit of ink remover for the 2026 flag if they don't.
0: She's just texted in and said, thanks, Brad, for everything you do. I don't know what you do, but you do it very well. Enjoy your weekend, and talk next week.
1: Cheers, mate.
0: Brad Hardy, 1985 Brownlow medalist. He says it as he sees it. And I know some think he's tough on our local teams, but I think he says it that a lot of the others shy away from. If you missed Kim Hagdon, he was on with me yesterday, and I'd invite you to go along to YouTube, to search out Podcast Capital, and you will see Kim Hagdon, who joined me yesterday. Wayne Clark from Breakfast joined me Wednesday. Peter Sumage will be back next week. You can see his body of work. Gary Shannon's on there as well. And we will be putting Brad Hardy up on our YouTube platform in the coming weeks, just revamping our studio in Melbourne to do that. Well, after the 11 o'clock news, they're very engaging, and he does pick a winner or three. Marty Young will join me. It's Inside Racing. You do not want to go anywhere. We'll take the news. We'll take our sponsors. When we come back, we'll change tact. 8 races tomorrow at Belmont. Let's see what Marty Young has in store. We'll be right back after this break.
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4: I'm Mark Dransfield. A split has emerged within One Nation over the party's treatment of Liberal MP Andrew Hastie. The former elite soldier is demanding the party remove a cartoon on its social media channels that labels him a traitor. One Nation leader Pauline Hanson's refusing to budge, but high-profile One Nation recruit Barnaby Joyce has told News 24 he's sorry if Mr Hastie was offended.
5: I apologise. It had nothing to do with me, but I apologise. And obviously I don't believe Mr Hastie's a traitor. Of course, that's an absurdity. He's not.
6: Should One Nation remove the cartoon?
5: That's beyond my pay grade, that, isn't it? I don't speak for Pauline, and that's a question for her.
4: A baby's been dumped on the side of a country road after a carjacking near Swan Hill in Victoria. As Madeleine Burke reports, the alleged carjacker was on bail at the time.
7: The seven-month-old baby was left on the side of the Murray Valley Highway after a Holden Commodore was stolen from Beverford, northwest of Swan Hill, on Wednesday morning. It's believed the mother was flagged down by a man on the highway, and when she pulled over to assist and got out of her car, he jumped into the driver's seat. The mother desperately tried to intervene. There was a struggle, but the man drove off with her son still in the vehicle. A passerby spotted the baby boy further down the road, unharmed, their car later found abandoned in bushland. A 51-year-old Swan Hill man has since been hit with 10 charges, including child stealing and bail offences. He's been remanded in custody and will appear in court in December. Madeleine Burke, Melbourne.
4: A man's been jailed for 4 years for raping a 15-year-old girl in a Launceston hotel room after a party. Pulse Tasmania reports 27-year-old Blake Ellis Jetson was found guilty by a jury after denying the 2021 attack. Jetson was charged in 2023 after moving to Queensland. A retired Perth firefighter who volunteered in the 9/11 rescue efforts says the horrific scene will never be erased from his mind. Sean Bindley reports.
8: Andrew Wallace watched the attacks on television and decided to spend his savings on catching a flight to New York to see if he could assist. He says he was overwhelmed when working in the middle of the rubble of the destroyed skyscrapers.
9: When I first arrived on the site, I virtually lost the power of speech for a few minutes, you know, because of the magnitude of it. Talking to the chief in charge that day, I thought I was standing on road base, and he said, no, the road's still a couple of metres below you. This is just crushed building. The size of it, you know, 400 firefighters working there a day.
8: Today marks 25 years since the tragedy in which more than 3,000 people died when two planes crashed into the World Trade Center Twin Towers, another crashed into the Pentagon, and a fourth into a field in Pennsylvania, after passengers fought the hijackers. Sean Bindley, Air News.
4: Briefly in other news, a new commemorative coin has been released, marking 70 years of television in Australia. And Saturday, the 10th of October, is on track to be the single biggest day for weddings in 2026. 1,900 Australian couples are projected to marry on that date. Checking the Aussie share market, the All Ords is trading down 115 points at 88.93. One Australian dollar is buying 71.6 US cents. This is Air National News. American football has officially touched down at the MCG in front of a capacity crowd and already has a uniquely Australian feel, Shane McInnes reports.
10: After a moving rendition of the Star Spangled Banner to commemorate the 25th anniversary of the September 11 attacks, it was time to get down to business. At the toss of the coin, a friendly g'day from the referees greeted the teams. Well, it was the first field goal to the San Francisco 49ers that brought the crowd to life as the field judge used the Aussie rules two fingers to signal the goal. While the Rams are officially the home team here in Melbourne, there's no doubting it's the 49ers with the crowd on their side, thousands decked out in red and making plenty of noise for the designated visitors. Shane McInnes reporting from the MCG.
4: And shortly after halftime, the San Francisco 49ers led the LA Rams 17-7. NRL and Jonathan Thurston believes shutting down Latrell Mitchell and Cody Walker is the key for Newcastle tonight in their elimination final against South Sydney. AFL and Geelong goes in unchanged for tonight's semi-final clash against Fremantle in Perth. The Cats have opted not to recall tall defender Sam De Koning. And top seed Aryna Sabalenka has made easy work of world number 3 Jessica Pegula, booking her spot in the final of the US Open. Australian Independent Radio News.
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12: Good morning. We've got a breakdown West Coast Highway northbound after North Street, Swanbourne, partially blocking the left lane. A truck has broken down on Kwinana Freeway northbound at Anchortel Road. Western Power doing emergency works on Kwinana Freeway northbound at Mortimer Road, the speed limit reduced there. And there's works Albany Highway northbound from Dorothy Street to Gerald Street, Gosnells. 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It's Paul, and that's the latest traffic on 91.3 Sport FM.
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21: Perth's weather for your Friday. It's a beautiful day out here on the west. We're heading for a top of 25 degrees for an overnight minimum of 14. It will have some rain in the morning, but it will ease up in the afternoon, a top of 21 degrees. But then Sunday for preliminary final day, cloudy and a top of 21. Right now in Perth at 9 past 11, we're sitting on 22.5 degrees.
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0: Well, welcome back. It's Friday. All action at the MCG at the moment. The San Francisco 49ers doing it very easily. 27-7 with 4 minutes and 3 seconds to go in the final quarter at the MCG in the NFL, which could mean another hour of play. I know that with the amount of timeouts, but a huge crowd there. A huge crowd expected tonight at Perth Stadium. A big crowd, hopefully, at Gloucester Park. And I reckon it'll be a massive day tomorrow at Belmont 2, where set the scene. Let us know what the ground is looking like, the conditions are like. He joins us each and every week. We fully appreciate it. Manager of racing at Perth Racing. I say a very good morning to Brock Kneeling. Hi, Brock.
1: Good morning, boys. How are we?
2: We're going well, Brock. Always great to have you on the program. Let's start with weather, track and rail.
1: Yeah, we put up a soft five this morning, fully expecting at any stage now to be that creep up into that good four range. Really nice day today, like you said. We're expecting a few showers between midnight and about 6 a.m. So if we get the worst side of that, we could potentially put up a five in the morning, but I wouldn't expect to put up anything worse than a five, and hopefully improve into a nice day tomorrow, and then on that track where it's between a four and a five for most of the day.
2: What's the wind doing?
1: Northwesterly 15 k's an hour. So with the rail in the 10-metre position, it's a little bit of a tail breeze in the straight, but I don't think it's anything to worry about too much. And we've been really pleased with how the track's performed over the last couple of weeks, playing with horses coming and getting their chances late, and we expect it to play fairly tomorrow.
2: Okay, rail at 10, what do we expect out there? What's the pad like?
1: Yeah, no, we're really happy. We had a decision to make whether we go out again or go back to true, and it's probably the reason we kept that Wednesday meeting out wide is with this in mind, just gives that opportunity to give that insight another week of growth. We're seeing a really nice week of recovery this week, and temperatures look amazing next week. I think Wednesday is potentially knocking on 30 to degrees. So spring sprung for us. So giving that insight an extra week is really good. And we've got a really nice even pad on the corner at that 10-metre position, and then that even marking down the straight. A little bit more marking from that midweek meeting out a bit wider, but all in all, there's no lanes in the straight, so every horse will get their chance.
2: Well, it was tricky last week, wasn't it? Yourself and most of the other experts sort of to be on pace or, you know, first half of the field, but they seem to be making ground.
1: Yeah, the wind is the tricky one. We'd never really focused on the wind too much at Belmont, but for whatever reason this year it's been a little bit different with a few more northerly days with the breeze behind them, and that probably didn't pick up like a lot of expected it to. And horses were, really getting going down the straight and going around them. So it's encouraging for us. We like to see horses running on, and when the pace is right and they're leading well, being able to hold on as well.
2: Okay, what about tomorrow? Where they're going to come from?
1: We saw Simon Miller's camp really kick into gear on Wednesday, and I think he's got a few chances tomorrow to carry that on. He's had a bit of a spring in his step for the last month or so, knowing what he's got coming back, and so I think he's got a few chances. But the one that I really liked that I saw the other day go around was Diamond Dancer. That's in the last tomorrow. Probably wouldn't want it any shorter than $6.50, which we can currently get, but it looks really good. Gate one, got the apprentice on, and I think it's got a really good chance in the last, that each way odds.
2: Okay, Brock, and just before I let you go, how's Ascot looking at this time of year? This week you've predicted for next week, or the weather is going to spring, as you're saying, sprung into spring, should really suit the growth factor out there at Ascot?
1: Absolutely. You sort of, when you're doing a renovation on a

0: go. We're just doing a little bit of work in the chutes to pick them up, and all in all, the track's in really good order, and we can't wait to get back to Ascot. 4 weeks away today, and everyone's looking forward to it.
1: Okay, Brock, thanks for coming on. All the best tomorrow in the Coppola Stakes Day.
0: Thanks, guys.
2: Beautiful. Brock Neeling, always extremely generous with his time. And what is a beautiful day. And boy, oh boy, didn't even look next week. The weather, as we're quite often saying, spring has certainly arrived. How are you?
1: I'm very well. Yourself, Dick?
2: Yeah, good. Very well, thank you.
1: You've got the money here again. Sports betting.
2: I can speak freely. Not that I hide anything from the boss. Flew out to Bali this morning on my own this week.
1: Watch out.
2: Me and the four-legged best friend, what could possibly go wrong? There might be a little bit of punting going on and a little bit of freedom. Not that I'm blocked, but just a little bit more. I got on San Francisco only because our great mate Peter Sumage, who loves his NFL.
1: Yes, Peter.
2: You love your American sport.
1: Yes.
2: I remember working with you a few years ago, and you were very, very big on American sport.
1: In all seriousness, Chris DiMaggio and I and another chap have developed an AI predictor for the NFL this year.
2: Great.
1: Sort of works, so shouldn't really kick in until about round four or five.
2: Okay.
1: It's working off last year's stuff at the moment.
2: Keep us in the loop.
1: And the big question on this was, who got it right? Did San Francisco get it right by coming in a week early, or did the LA Rams their hit and run? Well, there you go, tells you. But I just think common sense told you, if you've got to fly 15 hours... Surely, if you give yourself a week to acclimatise, get on Aussie time, is going to be better than just flying in, playing the game after you got in last night and flying back out.
2: Supreme arrogance from the scientists there at the LA Rams.
1: I know you're an anti-American man. It seeps out of your skin.
2: I love the 49ers.
1: And one thing I wanted to say is all of these anti-American people out there, I didn't see too many of them at the MCG today. They're loving the place.
2: You've picked it wrong. I admire. In fact, I was only saying to Brad earlier, sport in general. There's my notes there. NRL here, AFL. The Americans, I know they've got the budget. They've left no stone unturned. I saw it last year in Dublin when they were playing for points there. They've taken the game to the world. The activations, the off-field, the way they set it up and the promotion is... I love my EPL.
1: Yep.
2: That leaves it for dead.
1: Oh,
2: you know what I mean?
1: Like,
2: the way they do it.
1: Today was like grand final day, AFL day. Now, what other sport could have reproduced that the way they have? But one thing I wanted to say about this is I'm not too critical of the LA Rams and their sports science. So I don't think it's arrogant. They've had a theory and they've proved their theory wrong. Mm. But if it had worked, they would have been geniuses.
2: We'd be lauding them.
1: Yep.
2: I just think, whether you're a supreme athlete like all those blokes are, the big teams, I think any of us who travel, especially that distance in through time zones, no matter what your condition is, your body clock gets affected.
1: Correct.
2: I just was surprised, not so much coming in for 10 days, maybe San Francisco overdid it, but they've turned it into a camp, selling merchandise, memberships and all that. So they've gone too far. I just thought the short time that they flew in really raised a few eyebrows.
1: And they blew it because it was a home game for the LA Rams. So this was an opportunity to get over here probably before San Francisco or the same time as San Francisco.
2: Endear themselves to the market.
1: And what the 49ers have probably picked up another 100,000, 200,000 fans they didn't have before. Let's get into this, Belmont Park. Enough of the NFL.
2: People have tuned in thinking, are we listening to Inside NFL? No, we're not. We're listening to...
1: That's enough.
2: We're listening to Inside Racing. Marty Young, he's in business today. He's come in with a spring and a step, but he wants to get on with it. Well, I'll listen to what he has to say. He's the main man here now. I'm just a sidekick.
1: Where is Wes?
2: Wes is probably in one of the wards in Charlie Gardner's.
1: Is he crook?
2: No. He's probably pushing a patient now.
1: Oh.
2: He's working down there. He's loving it. He's fitted in beautifully. His shifts are starting to move around. I reckon it won't be too long.
1: Shifts.
2: Yep.
1: Surprised
2: FTS. At the end there, and he will make a surprise guest appearance in the coming weeks to try and keep you under wraps. MC Poly Track, they're the sponsors.
1: Yes.
2: Race one, it's due to jump at 6 minutes to four. It's a nice eight race card as has been at Belmont. Race one sees Boy Crush, Marty, at $1.70. Swift Ruler, $2.80. Yamanex is $7.50. And then it's 15 and up for the rest of the field in the

0: Opener tomorrow at Belmont.
1: Righto, the opener. Betting moves. Boy Crush, 190, 175. Boy, oh boy. Swift Ruler, 280. Nyamanex, 9 into 7. Speed. I wouldn't be surprised if this grey old day finds a lead. Yeah, I'm predicting Yamanex to kick up outside of it. A few people will be surprised with that. Okay. Spinnerella holds the fence, leaders back. I can see Swift Ruler just lobbing one out, one back there for Pike. And I've got Holly Noddle having to make a decision here on Boy Crush. And it could be tricky. And if you're taking $1.75, well, you are a thrill seeker. Last week, Deck, we only tipped one winner. That was Two Darty. But it was at a good odds, 750.
0: Nice.
1: But we opened up the day with slamming and laying the first two favourites. Gaintree ended up getting at one stage with $1.65. Can you believe that? And the second favourite, Soci Good, was around that $2.60 mark. And we potted both of those horses. And I've got a pot Boy Crush here. One of the things I don't get in punting is Boy Crush at its first start was about $5.50. Yep. There was an odds-on favourite in at Dawn Dancer who was poorly ridden between the 6 and the 400. When it should have been coming up for air, it was going handlebars down. Set it up for Boy Crush, who, under a very good ride, was able to stop the jockey. Holly Noddle was able to stop it from laying in, straighten it up, and then get over the top of Dawn Dancer. In doing that, it ran 32.85, I think, for the last 600 metres, which is low flying. Now,
0: is it really? Wow.
1: When you resume and you're racing first up, you probably don't want to be running 32.85s. Mm-hmm. And another thing that we do know as form analysts is that horses very rarely match a peak run with another peak run. And time-wise, that was Boy Crush's peak run in its career, 32.85. So you've got to be hoping that it's going to be able to match that. I'm not sure it can. I think it's a tricky draw for Holly Noddle to navigate through. And I'm happy to go with Swift Ruler. Okay. And one thing I learnt last week, and just before we go much further, I can't pick the pattern tomorrow. We didn't get much of a lead there from Brock either. Mm-hmm. So I think it's best you leave it to the best jocks, just like William Pike did last week. He pulled their pants down on numerous occasions when everyone thought it was going to be on pace. He was riding for luck. Swift Ruler, I love the training here from Adam Durant. It's had two campaigns. First up, twice, has gone to the trials, won the trial and not won the race. So this time he said, I'm not going to fall for that again. I'm going to go into the race fresh, 1,200 metres. If Pike gets it one out, one back, which I hope he can, I think Swift Ruler's got a bit of class. He could be a Guineas horse down the line. And fresh in its legs, I'm going Swift Ruler to cause an upset. The numbers here, 2, 7, 1, and 3. Really like Yamanex as a two-year-old for Joshy Brown. Its runs have been very good, even the third in the Magic Millions. Then the wide barrier costed its race in the Gym Crack, and whatever happened in the Karakata has beaten 18 lengths. Forget about it. The trial was really good. I love the way it just kept finding under its own steam in that trial. And I think Yamanex will run really well here. Boy Crush, look, Holly might get across, it might lead, it might find the breeze and pull their pants down, but I'm prepared to take it on at $1.75. And Spinnerella, leaders back, gets a perfect run, and it can he can be pushing up along the inside there for third or fourth. Numbers in the first, sorry for prattling on, 2, 7, 1, and 3. I'll be quicker in the next few races.
0: Beautiful.
1: No mistake about that.
0: Seven more to go, and our roving reporter, thank you, Robert, live from the MCG. 100,021 people have gone through the turnstiles at their game where it's all over. San Francisco 49ers, 27, LA Rams, 7. Marty Young is here, loves his American sport, but he's here because he's the expert on inside racing. Having a look at the 8 race card tomorrow. We move along swiftly. And we're here for lots of great sponsors. Top of the Ladder being one. Your gutters need cleaning. Why risk your safety? At Top of the Ladder. No job too big or too small. topoftheladder.net.au. And we'll have their multi later on. Station sponsor. Race 2 sees Birds the Word. It's at $3.40. Olaf the Snowman, $3.60. Memory Parade, $5, as is All a Grunt, $5. Chantel, $8.16 and up. For the rest of the field, race 2, Marty.
1: Okay, where's the money gone here? Memory Parade, $6.50, $5.50, All Grunt. No, you've got me. No more. 7 to 6. And Birds the Word, you're paying the pike tax here. $3.70 into $3.40. I thought the speed was Chantel Bird, the word. Memory Parade gets a nice leader's back run. Maybe So War goes forward as well. But, yeah, I think they control it up in the front there. And there should be genuine speed. I wouldn't be surprised if Black for Cash first up as well with no trial is somewhere poking across there for Brandon Louis. Olaf the Snowman, it's a very annoying little character out of Frozen. It's got buck teeth, you know, twig arms and everything like that. Not a fan of Olaf, but I'm a fan of this horse.
0: Right.
1: He might be underestimated, this horse. Beautifully bred. He's got a very impressive breeding line by Toronado out of an Exceed and Excel mare. And this win, I know it was only an OMW last start, but overcome a couple of, you know, unlucky or sort of half prats in run. It just didn't pan out for him, and he was still able to run away and win this race. And up until this race, on that particular day, it had been all on pace, and he'd come from way back in the field to run down Chantel in a very impressive performance. And I think he can do this again. Stevie Parnham will have it nicely positioned from barrier three, a bit closer in the run. Now, Chantel, who he beat, they meet at the same weights here, mainly because Natika Reardon isn't claiming. So Olaf the Snowman, I think, will beat Chantel. Numbers here, sorry, I should have given them 8, 7, 1, and 6, with a special mention to 5 we'll get to in a minute. So Chantel, I expect a lead. There shouldn't be a lot of pace in the race, any pressure, and it'll be giving hard in the straight. Memory Parade, bit of a nonny. Doesn't win out of turn, Memory Parade. 3 from 32. It's a real Michael Heaton-type horse. But from that barrier, barrier one, Reardon should just have it in a nice position throughout. And Belle Journey was a very good run in a decent race. The race won by Yes I Know and Double the Fun last start. It got home quite well from back in the field. Barrier four, Joey has a party, just needs to keep it in contact with the field. I think he lost his position last start. And the one I just wanted to give a special mention to is Black for Cash. No trial. It ran third in the trial to Ollie's Choice, which is pretty good. And I think staying type or middle distance type first up can run a bit of a race. So numbers here in race two, 8, 7, 1, and 6.
0: Beautifully done. Thorough as always. Want to also shout out, I wouldn't normally be promoting another radio station,
1: no,
0: but happy to do it.
1: Why?
0: Triple M it's a music station. They're not doing sports, so there's room for all of us. They have a local competition, and our friends, our sponsors, they're the best in the business. Barbaro Butchers has been voted Perth's best butchers. More than 6,000 votes were cast on that station to find it. Some wonderful butchers all around Western Australia, and Barbaro Butchers. Congratulations to Raf and the boys and the whole team out there, the Sports Connection team. Marty Young and myself pass on our best.
1: We certainly do. They've been the sausage kings out there in Greenwood for a very long time. But to Raf and to Steph and Jade and all the boys out there, well done. The staff, Big Joe behind the counter. You know why they call him Big Joe?
0: I'll ask with trepidation.
1: He's got very big hands.
0: Beautiful.
1: Race number three.
0: Yeah, would you like me to go through the prices, or do you just want to get stuck
1: in? No.
0: You're me in business today. I like this, Marty Young.
1: Yeah.
0: There's no mucking around.
1: And about.
0: Absolutely. Acadia Knight with Pike aboard. Is there some tax there? $3.60 currently.
1: Probably is.
0: Supernatural, $4.80. Excel Train is $5, Marty. You give me chills. That's a great line. $6. Sunny Honey, $7. Prospector's Pick is $7.50. Marty Young, always on the Sports Connection. What do you like, race three?
1: Well, they've backed a couple here. Excel Train, $8 to $5.50. I get that. Sunny Honey, $12 into $8.50. Harvey back on, I suppose, is the reason. A couple of Harrow's horses have been back today. And Prospector's Pick, $16 into $8.50 for the disappointing Prospector's Pick. So we'll pick our way through all of that in a minute. Speed, there's a bit here. I think Harvey will just take control of the situation and lead on Sunny Honey. It's a bit of a quirky horse. When it leads, it tends to run its best races. Excel Train will kick up for ZJP. Next is, I think, Prospector's Pick. I think it's been bludging this horse and needs to give it a kick in the ribs, get it in there behind the leader's back. Ollie's Choice, a natural front runner off a trial. And I just can't map. You give me chills. I don't know what Chloe as a party is going to do out there, but its trial was good. Talking about good trials, I'm going to go with a favourite here, Arcadia Knight. Gee, it was a nice trial out there at Lark Hill over the 1450. Came from last, beat Opportunistic, the stablemate. Now, Opportunistic, as you would well know, Deck, come out and won the Coolgardie Cup last week. So that form looks pretty damn good to me. And maybe with the pads off, so its feet are good, it can run a race first up. Its stats are good, it performs well first up. It's one at the track, it's one at the distance. So maybe Pike just gets you across the line. You have to take a dollar less in value, but it wins. Exhale Train, I've always liked this horse. His run was very good when leading behind Chirino and the Crimson Pirate. Anyone listening to the show knows my thought about the Crimson Pirate. And that's a drop in class for this race. So I expect Exhale Train to be in this race for a very, very long way. Supernatural in the same colours as Exhale... It's in the Durant colour, Supernatural. Was a pretty good ride from Chanel Cooper, actually. Last start behind the Crimson Pirate when she was able to get it off the fence, switch around runners, probably end up a little wide, but it did flash late in a good performance. So she'll have to make that a carbon copy here from Barrier 6. It's a bit of a tricky draw. And I'm just going to throw Prospector's pick in. I know he was very disappointing, I thought. I couldn't find an excuse behind Six Shooter. Rider change important, gets the right run from barrier one, and as I said, I just like to see the jockey get a bit serious with this horse. I think he's been bludging around a little bit, and if he can find any of his best form, then he's right in it. But numbers here, 4, 2, 7, and 6.
0: 4, 2, 7, and 6, Amadi Young. Three down, 5 to go. This is Inside Racing. This is the Sports Connection. Thank you to a new sponsor. They've been around a long time. I'm speaking of a snooze in Cannington and, of course, in Colburn. Ryan Tomage, the man. The myth, and he will help.
1: The what?
0: The myth. He's a mysterious man. Moves in.
1: He's not a myth. He's a genuine legend.
0: I know he is. And I tell you what.
1: He'll put you to sleep. Don't worry about that.
0: in the right way. I believe you only buy a mattress or a bed every, 10 or 15 years. So if you are in the market or you're getting nagged at home or that. Bedding is just
1: or you're wearing it out.
0: Well, you might just be have had it too long. You know, sometimes Correct. We keep things too long.
1: And you must rotate the mattresses as well.
0: I hate
1: it's very
0: that
1: important.
0: Job. I hate that job. But Lane Tomage, for all your bedding needs, check out Snooze. Colburn or Cannington stores. Yes. He's the man. He's a great station sponsor.
1: Is he listening?
0: I know he does because he loves his racing. He loves his harness racing as well. He's involved in all our harness racing. Yep. 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He's also part of the Inside Racing family. We'll take a break. We'll listen to the rest of our great sponsors. And when we come back, Marty Young, Inside Racing. We get him first. Races 4, 5, 6, 7, and 8. Do not go anywhere.
2: Remember, dear, no question.
3: Yeah, but...
2: Right. Wax on, right hand. Wax off, left hand. Wax on, wax off. Breathe in through nose, out the mouth. Wax on, wax off. Don't forget to breathe. Very important. Wax on, wax off. Wax on...
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0: Welcome back to the Jimmy. Jimmy Barnes. Sports Connection. Friday morning, 23 minutes to midday. If you've just joined us, a very good morning. We've done three races. Well, Marty Young has. I just sit alongside him and listen in awe. Take down the tips and hopefully they come home. The NFL is over in beautiful downtown Melbourne. Why so early? Because they were booming into over 20 million people in the United States of America.
1: How cool would it be? Now you'd leave there, find a pub that you're going to go to, have a lovely counter meal. Big countery, because what is it, 1 o'clock over there?
0: Fantastic.
1: Get to 2 o'clock.
0: Yep.
1: And just kick all the way through, go to the races tomorrow at Flemington. You'd be watching the Dockers in Geelong.
0: Why didn't we
1: tonight.
0: Go?
1: Oh. My mate Scotty's just texted me. He went there. He never misses it. He said the highlight, 110,000 people singing Mr. Brightside.
0: Oh, beautiful. Absolutely.
1: Yeah, I actually heard that on the radio driving in. They were playing it over the speakers. The whole crowd
0: singing it. Now, great. It is the home of sport in Australia. I'd argue it's one of the best in the world. I'm talking about downtown Melbourne. We're at downtown Gloucester Park. We're talking about Belmont. There's eight races tomorrow. We're up to race four. And it sees a Cosmic Waltz is currently the favourite at $3. Streak of God, $4.40. And Mardusa, $4.80. Main Act is $9, and then it's $12 and up for the rest of the field. Race four, Marty Young.
1: Bit of money, Medusa, 7 into 5. Cosmic Waltz is $3.90, $3.20. Little bit of pace here. Shazier from 2 kicks up. Sepito Express. I think he has to come across again from the wide draw on Main Act. He did it last start. Lob the Breeze. He'll do the same thing again. Allentown's probably going to lead, I would imagine, from gate 6. And Cosmic Waltz, McGruddy needs to just get this horse similar to where he was. Maybe gets one out, one back from that barrier draw, barrier 7. I've gone with Cosmic Waltz again. Stuck with it last start and found 1-2 good for it in Silent Diva. It was 16 back to 14 last start. I think it was slightly underridden. I would have liked to have seen Shooter just go for it a bit earlier and really hammer it. And try and make Silent Diva see if there was any weakness in her armour. But that's a minor criticism shoot. Cosmic Waltz, I think I'm going to stay to beat. Sorry, numbers here. 8-3-7-2. 8-3-7-2. I've got to get that process right.
0: No, you're doing well. And I'll keep you on the straight and narrow, don't worry. Because I get kept on the straight and narrow by the listeners.
1: Wolfie trains this horse. It's 1-for-12. It's developing that trait that we don't like, that non-winning trait. But it has finished in the placings 9 times, 5 seconds, 4 thirds. So maybe, just maybe, it does it this week and wins. Shazier hasn't got bad form, this horse. It's an on-pace runner, and it resumes. Paul Roberts trains. It's in barrier 2. Has never won first up before. It was in that trial that Minefield won. 6 Shooter ran second. Minefield ran really well. That was last week, wasn't it? And 6 Shooter's running again today. It's already won, so it's a good trial. And Shazier was down on the inside, sort of held up for a bit of a run. I think Shazier just gets a little cheeky run there from barrier 2, can run a race. Well, Pikey, it's the tax again on Streak of Gold. He couldn't have ridden this horse any better last start. Yes, I know, it's a horse going really well at the moment. It was too good for it. Again, it's a tricky draw. Barrier 9 out there. You're taking, William Pike to weave his magic. But you're taking under the odds. You can't tip him in every race. And Mardusa. Now, there's money for this horse. He wasn't bad last start. Was in that Truly Loyal race and ran a nice closing sectional. Holly Noddle was up, only beaten 2 and a bit. Barrier 5, Chris Parnham goes on. So numbers here, 8-3-7-2.
0: For race 4. 8-3-7-2, as Marty Young just let us know. Let's move along to race of 5. Marty sees Bosun, $2.70. I Love Your Money, $2.90. Swift Talker is then $9, and then it's 11 and up for the rest of the field in race 5.
1: Okay, Bosun, $2.90, $2.75. I Love Your Money, $3.20 to $3. And that's about it, a weak betting race. Speed, our Rocky Bay, I Love Your Money. Pike will just put that into a nice spot like he did last start. I wouldn't be surprised if Swift Talkin' comes across with Rasmus, also could come across from that wider draw as well. Numbers here are 6-2-7-1. I'm going I Love Your Money. Couple of reasons. It's Pike again. He puts it into the very similar position to last start. It's a horse who's only had six starts for a win, a second and two thirds against horses that have been around the track a little bit more than him. So he's got potential to go on. And Mitch Pateman training in wonderful, wonderful form. And as we say, we don't have to worry too much about Pikey. Heaven Specified beat it last start. And, you know, Heaven Specified would probably be favourite in this race. So I'm going with six to beat two, Jazzalot. Gee, Neil Dallas' horses are running really well. It's a 3 for 22. It's not my type of winning strike rate. But from barrier number four, it'll get all the favours. And with Brad Parnham riding well for Neil Dallas, I think it runs a cheeky race. Next in is Swift Talker, resuming. Trial was good behind Kraken Time, a really good trial. One of the better trials of horses going around tomorrow, I thought. But the barrier just makes it difficult, barrier 13. I just wonder if they've got the... if they've got the intestinal fortitude to go back on this horse from barrier 13, if they can make ground, they'll know by then. Chris Parnham to zoom home if that's the case. If he goes forward, then, you know, it's luck's in the hands of the gods. And Boston. Well, I haven't been on Boston in either win. It now goes to barrier 14 with 60 kilos and is about $2.70. So I'm prepared to lay it again, but I could be totally wrong. He may be a really nice horse, stable mate of Mitch Pateman, who's got a very strong hand in the race. But he'll need Paddy Carberry to be his absolute best to get at home here. So 6-2-7-1 here in the first leg of the all-important Barbro Butcher's quad.
2: Absolutely.
1: And award we will, winners.
2: 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They'll be listening intently as you are to race six. Is Miss Verve with Pike aboard, $3.40. Fat Chaps, $5.50. Sister Mary, Marty, is $6.50. And then it's seven and up for the rest of the field in race six.
1: I think I've got six sisters. I've got a Mary amongst them. So there you go. And, you know, you talk about Pike. Mm-hmm. Last week we had Sisu Spirit in the last, our best, running for about the national debt. We had about 15 multis running into it.
2: Yes.
1: Pike's on this horse called Miss Verve, who's this horse we're talking about now. It's outside the handicap. It got penalised 11 points for winning that race, right? It's the second favourite, and I'm sitting back there, Deck, thinking, I really should have something back on this. It's the only horse that could possibly beat it. And I thought, nah, there's too many negatives. Yep. I'm just going to win the race. At about the halfway stage, guess what? I'm leaders back. Guess who's right behind me? Just tracking everywhere Lucy Warwick goes, Lucy Fiore goes, is W. Pike.
2: Yes.
1: You knew what was going to happen. And fair to say the toys went out of the pram. And then on Coolgardie, in the Coolgardie Cup, he's on the favourite. Again, surprise, surprise, opportunistic. And we're on the Jester's Sun or whatever it's called, Jester something. Anyhow, zooming up on the inside.
2: Yes.
1: And you see Pike getting the work on opportunistic. Is it struggling? No. You know what is going to happen here, Mart. So what I'm going to do is I'm going to learn my lesson.
2: Okay.
1: And just stick with the Pike man. But I'm not going to do it here because I love the fact that they've gone straight back to the well here. Hang on, before we do that, Star Walker, 18 to 15, Musgrave, 11 to 10, and Abisi is 14 into 750. We'll get to that in a minute. Far as the map goes, you can work that out yourself. Anything could happen here. And numbers are going to be 3, 1, 6, and 10. So what I loved about what they've done with Miss Verve is that they've won that race. And the trainer has obviously got the horse going well, the mare, and Pike's probably said to him, just throw it in this race and go again, even though we've gone up, 5.5 kilos in weight. I think Musgrave is the way I'm going to go. Sneaky Stephen Miller. I thought it was one of those sneaky type runs last start, went fourth to Olaf the Snowman. It's had two runs at the mile. We normally like three, but before that it had been at the mile, 1,400, couple of runs at the mile again. He's just been playing around with Musgrave, and I think tomorrow could be the day he releases the handbrake. And it can descend with fitness on its side to beat Miss Verve, who is a fit horse. Fat Chips, interesting. Mitchie Pateman, blinkers off, visors on. It's by Bondi, a noted sire of sprinters, a sprinter himself, out of a Bella Spree mare. And it has had three runs at the mile, so Mitch thinks it's time to have a go at the longer distance. And the one they've backed is a BC. And this hasn't had three runs at the mile. It's had two runs at the 1,400, and they're jumping up the 2,200 metres. One from 15. This is a calculated, what would you say, move by Michael Grantham to really test his training ability. From barrier 11, I reckon Chrissy Parnham will go back, come with a run late, just hold it up so it doesn't have to work too hard and can run into fourth. But 3, 1, 6 and 10, but a very tricky second leg of the Quadrella.
2: Beautiful. 3-1-6-10, race 6. Nicopolis Stakes is coming up shortly. 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We'll take a break, and when we come back, then a couple of stakes. Marty Young is in the seat. Can he find us a winner? Races 7 and 8. And of course, we will be doing, as we talk about it every week, the top of the ladder multi, the Barbaro Butchers, the award winning yet again Barbaro Butchers quaddie, and we'll also maybe have the Maulers Mail. We'll be right back.
1: Maulers back.
2: Yeah, he's crept in back again. I'll be going to see him very shortly. But I'm a good guy. I'll give him plenty of credit. We will be back right after this break.
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0: Motley Crue. Tommy Lee on the drum kit.
1: Yeah.
0: Great band. Glamour band. They did all right, didn't they? He had plenty of hits. Didn't miss many on the way through. You didn't like them?
1: No.
0: No, I like that that West Coast rock from the United States.
1: Yeah.
0: And we saw West Coast football in Melbourne today. If you've just tuned in, good morning. Thank you for your company.
2: What's happened to the music director?
0: You're looking at him. Yeah, absolutely.
2: Well, that's what I said. What's happened to him?
0: Oh, just like a variety in life,
2: man. Spice
0: Marty.
2: It up a bit, mate.
0: Motley Crue.
2: Come on, get some.
0: You know what I'm going to do next
2: on.
0: Week? I'm going to put a little note in the pad here. I'm going to go, Marty, on Thursday. Go, what's up, Deck? I'm going to go, mate, I'm sick of your bitching and moaning. Can you send me three songs you'd like? All right?
2: No worries.
0: There's a promise.
2: Okay.
0: And any complaints, listeners, you know where to go. Race 7, Nicopolis Stakes, the big one. Snowdome, $3. Rissoles, $3.40. Now, how do I pronounce this? Because I'm never afraid to ask if I don't know something. Is a Haida Gwali?
2: Haida Gwai.
0: Haida Gwai. Thank you. $5. Fast Flicker is $6.50. Ginnivan. There's our horse has been around a long time. $11.19 and up for the rest for the Nicopolis Stakes, Marty Young.
2: Just one thing. We digress because we're watching a bit of TV here, and I know that the great lady's in Bali. Where would you rate
0: I'm listening. She's very secure. She's very secure within her own skin. But go on. Hi, Kel.
2: Where would you rate Cindy Crawford in the all-time supermodels list?
0: Oh, well, she's our era. No, our era, you and I, because we're similar vintage, and that's when supermodels were, they were real ladies, and they were, and it's never afraid to say, no, well, good-looking ladies who carried themselves very well, and they were the true supermodels.
2: Yeah.
0: That's my thought.
2: Okay.
0: Beautiful.
2: Right.
0: And I'm sure they're beautiful people as well, because it's as you get a bit older, the looks can sometimes start to sway a little bit, and it's very important that they've got good personalities.
2: Inner beauty.
0: I can't believe I just said that. Get on with the tipping. Well, you're always sort of steering me into a bit of trouble. Go on.
2: I hope she was listening. Look, Rissoles, and I do love Rissoles. I haven't had a good Rissole for a long time. 4.80 into 3.40. Fast Flicker 7 to 6.50. Haida Gwai 6 into 5. Bit of speed here. This is Pussy Galore territory. Calvinator, Fast Flicker, Sky Duke wants to take the leaders back, I would say. Snowdome wants to come across. Ginnivan leads probably, you would think. Haida Gwai, what's it going to do from out there? An 11 has to come across, you would think. I haven't been over enthused with this meeting today, but we're going to come home strong.
0: I know.
2: Our first of our best bets coming up here. 9 to beat 1, 7 and 10. Now, Rissoles, first up, was a really good run that was behind Haida Gwai, and who I'd actually backed. I watched this in the South Perth TAB in Men Street, and it was taking its time to get past Ginnivan, and then Rissoles flew home, and I said, Rissoles will win next start, and that's what I'm going with. There's enough speed. Pike, first time he's ridden this horse. You reckon he's going to like W. Pike on his back? I think it will. He'll position up behind that strong speed, and Rissoles will finish this race off and go bang. Snowdone's had a wonderful campaign, yet to win, but has been racing really well and is so well in at the weights. Little bit of a tricky draw, but I think it'll come across. Brad Parnham, super rider. Sky Duke, I'm putting this in at $20 or something for the Novs. Leaders back, can sneak into a place, and Fast Flicker is another that's well drawn. First up, trial's been good. So numbers here, 9 are best to beat 1, 7 and 10.
0: Beautiful. Bringing it home for the Nicopolis Stakes. The final, Bisley Workwear Handicap, race 8, due to jump at 10 minutes past 5. Lots of sports connection interest in this race.
2: Yes.
0: They're listening in from Melbourne just to get your expert thoughts. If they like what they hear, they'll go, beautiful. If they don't like what they hear, they'll go, what does he know what he's talking about?
2: Exactly.
0: Hurricane Harley is $3.40. Swingman, that's what I'm talking about, $5.50. Snow God, $6.50, as is a Diamond Dancer. 6 Shooter is $10, and then it's $16 and up for the rest of the field in the final tomorrow, Marty, race 8 at Belmont.
2: You don't have to tell me about that, Dick, because in a previous life when I used to do this all the time, if you tipped somebody's horse, they'd bag you for tipping it, and if you didn't tip it and it won, they give you another baggie for not
0: it's
2: tipping.
0: It's like share tipping, isn't it? Yeah. Everyone's an expert after
2: that. I reckon
0: fact.
2: George Young, the great George Young, was probably the best at it.
0: Okay. I'll take your word
2: for it. Hope you're listening, Georgie, and I hope you're well, mate. This last race, King Advisor, 19 into 16. I get that. Snow God, 8 to 650 is interesting. Hurricane Harley, 390, 330. $31 into $18 is Champagne Crusader. And down the bottom, our man Brock's Tip, Diamond Dancer, 7 into 650. Bit of speed again here. King Advisor, Swing Man, Six Shooter will want to get a nice trail. Flash Dancer can kick up. Swansea will go forward from the wide draw. I think Snow God will be about one out, one back, getting a nice run behind them. Last start, we made Hurricane Harley a best. And young Osti Galati, I just think he'd love to have his time again. It was that on-pace day, and he actually got it into a good position early. And then I think from about the 1,000 to maybe the 600, he just clocked off. And a lot of younger jockeys can do that. They get a horse into a good posse and then they just lose concentration, take their mind off the clock, and all of a sudden they went a bit quick and he's looked up and said, gee, I've got to get going here. And once he did, he was going to get to them. He gave it one hit with the right and it wanted to lay in a little. And it was either get the whip into the left and continue to give it a good tap or keep going. And doesn't matter if you lay in, you'll just... But he eased. Then he got going on it late, and it flashed late and just got beat by Six Shooter and Swansea. First time in Hurricane Harley's life that W. Pike has been aboard. And there's speed. I can see him just sitting midfield, wide with cover. And provided they're making ground, and I'm just thinking it's an even day there tomorrow, Hurricane Harley can win this to beat Swingman. Gee, it was a good run last start.
0: Oh, heartbreaking for the owners.
2: It was, but this horse is paying its way, and I know it's frustrating, but, you know, look at the prize money column, just under 200,000. You look at most other horses, and there's not 200,000 in there.
0: Look at that ownership.
2: Yeah, strong ownership, beautiful colours, red and white, the South Fremantle colours. If it leads or if it doesn't lead, I'm sure at some stage in the straight it is going to look the winner. Six Shooter, who got the favours last start and could well get the favours again here for Bradley Parnham. Brad's got some of those rides where he's got to ride them well, but if he does and they're in good positions, they're going to run well for him. And Snow God, first up, no trial. That worries me. Harrow's very good at doing this. He's put the earmuffs on it just to settle it down, and his great mate Paul Harvey will ride it. So I wouldn't be surprised, and with a little bit of money around for it, where there's smoke, there's Indians. So 7, 4, 1 and 5 there in the lucky.
0: 7, 4, 1 and 5, the politically correct Marty Young. I'll get the Mauler's Mail out of the way.
2: I saw him yesterday, the Mauler.
0: Oh, did you? Now,
2: fine-looking human being.
0: Yeah. Now, Mauler, I don't know whether this is all up. Wins, places, I'm good, but I'm not a mind reader, so I'm just going to read it as per the mail I got. Race 2, number 1, Memory Parade. Race 3, number 4, Acadian Knight. Race 5, number 1, Bosun. Race 7, number 9, Rissoles. And in the final, race 8, as per Marty Young.
2: Oh, no, he hasn't come
0: Hurricane Harley. Where would you like to start? Your Barbara Butcher's Quaddy, please.
2: Yes, we'll start with the Barbara Butcher's Quad. First leg 1 2 6 7 8 1 2 6 7 8 Leg 2 1 2 3 6 10 and 12 1 2 3 6 10 and 12 Leg 3 was skinny 1 and 9 1 and 9 with the skinny legs in race 3, and race 4 1 4 5 7 and 11 1 4 5 7 11 That'll cost you $300. Take 10 or 20%. Respect, what do you call it? Bet.
0: Bet responsibly.
2: Responsibly.
0: Didn't you used to say that at Tab Radio?
2: Never just said it once.
0: That was beautiful.
2: We used to say the more you bet, the more you win.
0: Well, we don't say that here on the Sports Connection.
2: Watts, he always said that. He had a lovely way about him, Johnny Watts. Best bets, and this is the multi. Race 7, number 9, Rissoles. Into race 8, number 7, Hurricane Harley. We're coming home with Pike. And that double at the moment is 11.20, although it was about double that yesterday.
0: Both wins.
2: Both wins.
0: Race 7, you're just straight to the point. Race 7, 9, race 8, 7 is the top of the ladder multi. God, Marty, enjoy the football. Enjoy the football tonight.
2: Yes, we're going now. Yep. Hang on. Decksport.com. You are one of the, there's you and Neil Pinner would be the two leading tipsters.
0: Oh, please.
2: Pinner was all over the 49ers yesterday, declared them.
0: I went on the 49ers because of Peter Sumich.
2: You've already said that.
0: But I just
2: want
0: you to know
2: that. That's the third time today.
0: Yeah, but I just need to underline it. I know nothing about NFL.
2: We're looking forward.
0: Yep.
2: What about this game tonight?
0: I like Fremantle at the line, -10.5. So Fremantle by 11 or more, yeah.
2: Wow.
0: I think they will be stung by last week's criticism, and rightly so. I think Geelong played their grand final last week.
2: Really?
0: I cannot see them. I know they're a great side. So conditions there, crowd have to get up and about, get off to a good start, get a good couple of... They couldn't all be that bad again this week.
2: No.
0: So I'm quietly confident.
2: Good. Good. And what about the Adelaide or the Brisbane-Adelaide game?
0: I think Brisbane...
2: Just steamroll them, did they?
0: We'll do it comfortably.
2: Righto.
0: Yeah.
2: Have we got a winner in the EPL over the weekend?
0: Yeah, well, absolutely. There's a couple. I would just play it very straight.
2: Yeah.
0: Remember, I used to do all that stuff with you in a previous life. Not huge prices, but I'd certainly... I'd look at the... what I do like... I don't know what the prices will be, but you can find them yourself and shop around. I would very simply go Bournemouth and Brentford both to score.
2: Bournemouth, Brentford.
0: Chelsea to win.
2: Chelsea win.
0: Liverpool to win. And Tottenham to win or draw.
2: Spurs win, draw.
0: Win or draw. Home to Everton. That sums it up. Paul Persick, great job as always. Thank you for listening.
2: Good luck with your preliminary final tomorrow, Paul.
0: Absolutely. He'll go beautifully. He did his waffle segment this week, talking waffle. No one does it better. Thank you to the listeners. Don't forget, stay on Sport FM, all over the footy on Sunday and all over sport right across this great country. Wherever you are, you can listen on the app. Go well, drive well, stay safe, enjoy the weather, and we'll do it all again from Monday morning.
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3: I'm Mark Dransfield. The federal government's bill to cap allied health services at $5,000 will go to the lower house on Monday after it was blocked in the Senate. The opposition, Greens and Independents joined forces to thwart the legislation. Coalition of Veterans Voices spokesperson John Armfield says it'll be interesting to see whether Labor MPs vote in line with the party in the House of Representatives.
4: A lot of MPs have family members that have served and been injured. Some have actually served and been injured in service themselves, but many have a lot of veterans in their electorate and are currently on very thin margins.
3: South Australian police are investigating the discovery of a man's body in an open-cut mine at Cooper Pedy. His cause of death is unknown. An autopsy will be conducted today. Police will be preparing a report for the coroner. A man who killed his ex-partner while on bail in central west New South Wales has been jailed for up to 28 years. Jefferson Shaw reports.
5: Daniel Billings was on bail charged with a range of offences against 28-year-old Molly Ticehurst when he killed her in Forbes in 2024. With a discount for an early guilty plea, he's been jailed for up to 28 years with a 20-year non-parole period. A court heard on multiple occasions Miss Ticehurst raised concerns Billings would kill her. Supreme Court Judge Natalie Adams said his attack on Molly Ticehurst was brutal. She said it must have been terrifying for her to die, knowing her worst fears had been realised. Jefferson Shaw reporting.
3: Streets through the Townsville CBD have been locked down this morning after fire erupted at an iconic pub. Amy Drew has more.
6: A major blaze tore through the Great Northern Hotel around 6 this morning. A plume of thick smoke billowing from the heritage-listed building. Firefighters saying the site had suffered extensive impacts upon their arrival, starting in the basement before spreading through two upper levels. The fire is now under control. 11 units remain on scene, dampening down hotspots. A police-issued exclusion zone is in place, with nearby residents urged to remain indoors due to smoke. It's unknown if anyone was inside at the time. The pub has stood empty for several years. Investigators are probing the cause. Amy Drew reporting.
3: Drones have lit up the New York skyline, eerily recreating the Twin Towers to mark the 25th anniversary of the September 11 terror attacks. The World Trade Center towers came crashing down after being struck by hijacked planes. Channel 7's Mike Amor was in New York and says it was unimaginable.
7: We were knee-deep in paperwork and dust, and you could see the fire trucks that had been crushed by the debris. We were quickly told to leave, and it was probably a good thing because in that debris was, as it turned out, was a lot of dangerous chemicals. That search and rescue continued for months.
3: Hijacked planes also crashed into the Pentagon and a field in Pennsylvania. And the world of Bluey is set to come alive in a new video game. Bluey's Happy Snaps will allow players to explore locations across Brisbane and will launch globally next month. This is Air National News. The San Francisco 49ers have taken the win at the MCG, beating the LA Rams 27-7 in the NFL's historic first match in Australia. A crowd of just over 100,000 was there to take it all in. Here's how the game finished on Channel 7.
8: Renardo Green makes the final tackle in the first ever NFL regular season game in Australia.
3: Turning to tennis, and the women's finals places at Flushing Meadows have been decided, as Air Sports' Paul Walsh reports.
9: The promoters' dream matchup of Siege 1 and 2 will battle it out in the women's final, as Arina Sabalenka and Elena Rybakina were both victorious in their semi-finals matches. Top seed Sabalenka was aggressive from the start in her match against Jessica Pegula, working the American all over the court and claiming a 7-5, 6-2 victory in 1 hour and 20 minutes. In the second of the semi-finals matches, the newly crowned women's world number one dropped the first set against Coco Gauff, came back strongly to take the second, had a break of serve that she squandered in the third, but was still able to keep her nerve to take the match in three sets.
10: I was just trying to still be focused, try to stay aggressive, and somehow won the match.
9: Final scoreline, 3-6, 6-4, 6-4, in the favour of Rybakina. Paul Walsh for Air Sport.
3: AFL and Geelong goes into tonight's semi-final against Fremantle unchanged. And in NRL, the Rabbitohs will tonight make their first finals appearance in 4 years when they take on the Knights at Allianz Stadium. Australian Independent Radio News.
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12: There's been a crash on Tonkin Highway heading southbound at Mills Road East in Martin. Police and towing are there. The right emergency lane is blocked. We've got a breakdown. Mitchell Freeway northbound at Power Street. A truck's broken down on Kwinana Freeway northbound at Anchortel Road. Western Power doing emergency works. Kwinana Freeway northbound at Mortimer Road. 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
18: Perth's weather for the rest of your Friday. We're going to head for a top of 25 degrees with an overnight minimum of 14 and sunny right throughout the day. Tomorrow, there'll be some morning rain, but will ease off in the afternoon. A top of 21 degrees is expected. And Sunday, cloudy for preliminary final day. 21 degrees is the expected top. Right now in Perth at 10 past 12, it's 22.5 degrees in the west. 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
20: 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It's squeaky time, squeaky bum time now in the PFL. There's grand finals galore. It's a huge weekend for the men's. We've had our beta D-grade women and, D-grade men, excuse me, and the B to C-grade women. We've had the integrated, so now it's the B to E men's turn to step up to the plate. Big weekend for my Wembley, I guess you can say. The team I play for is in the granny against Wanneroo in the ones and the twos, and there's grand finals everywhere. There's Berenda Reserve, there's Gosnells, there's Claremont, there's Bassendean. There's Joondalup. It's all over the place, and you can probably hear me rushing because it's been a big week. We've had the awards night, and we have genuinely such a jam-packed show that I've got to keep this intro nice and short. Seb doesn't join me again because he's under the pump, which is fair enough, with all the event stuff that he's got going for the season. The games ahead. Feels like a season, how stressful it is in one day on Saturdays, but it's going to be a huge weekend of football. Cannot wait. I am Ollie Pike, and you join me here on the Perth Footy Podcast. It's been an awesome week. We've had the awards night, and it's time for the big dances for a lot of the teams and, prelims for the A grade. We've got North Beach, and we've got TAs locked in for the men and women, respectively, there in the A grade. But this is the Perth Footy Podcast, and brought to you by Sport FM, Budget Car and Truck Rental, HIF, West Coast Eagles, Electrical Group Training, Belgravia Apparel, Burley, Sullivan Logistics, WA Football, SKG Radiology, Life Without Barriers, Victor Sports, Business News, SENWA, For My Sisters, Cult United Breweries, Jack's Tyres and Auto, Containers for Change and Camera House. In this show today, we are going to be talking to the C1 Women's Best and Fairest for Kingsway, Malaysia Hardy, and we're also going to be talking to the C3 League Best and Fairest, Jackson Bennett from Willerton, there in the grand final against East Frere. We're going to be having Lockie on for the Nuffy Corner Cup this weekend, Wembley versus Wanneroo in the Nuffy Corner as normal, and then Seb will join us in the last segment for our tips, so let's get into it. As I mentioned off the top now, though, on the line, we have the C1 Women's Best and Fairest winner from Kingsway, Malaysia Hardy. Malaysia, welcome to the show and a huge congratulations for how you went on Monday night. How are you feeling?
14: Thank you for having me. Look, I'm feeling so happy, so thrilled. Super surprised, to be honest, but, just so happy.
20: Yeah, how was your night more generally? Obviously, you're on the Kingsway table. Was it a bit of a surprise for you? Did you have a sneaky feeling that you thought it might happen or anything like that?
14: Yeah, look, no, we were all so surprised because obviously I've missed a few games. I think everyone was so surprised. My president, he was just sitting up there just shaking his head like,
20: yeah,
14: it was just such a surreal moment for everyone sitting on the table.
20: Yeah, no, it was unreal for you. It was great to see. How are you kind of feeling within your own sort of mindset, knowing that you have missed a couple? Did you think that might, cost you in the run in the end?
14: Yeah, I did think it would because obviously versing the girls, there's talent out there, so yep. could have gone anyway with Bishop and
20: Well, the C1 League, I'm sure, as you kind of just said, this year there's talent obviously everywhere. It's absolutely stacked. Obviously, the Bayswater side is huge as well, but even the Ballajura side too, Coburn, just to name a few. How did you kind of see the league as a whole talent-wise this year? Obviously, a few of the girls as well, I think, from Bayswater playing in the state game as well. It's it's great to see, and the talent in the PFL is only getting stronger.
14: Yeah, definitely. It's such a big jump from obviously being

0: Unfortunately, though, it came with a loss on the weekend to Bayswater. How was the game? Give us a little rundown of how it all kind of unfolded for you guys.
1: Yeah, look, I think we knew going into it was going to be a hard game. Bayswater's been the benchmark for us for 2 years, and they will be for us next year as well.
0: Yeah.
1: But yeah, it was a hard game. They've got talent. They use that talent well. They move the ball well. They're just such a ball movement team, and they work very well together as a team. But yeah, my girls, you know, we held our head high and did what we needed. But yeah.
0: No, definitely. Did you kind of focus on the fact or thought that, obviously, amazing job being the only team that has knocked them off? I think it was round 3 or 4 this year when you guys beat them by a point. Was that sort of something that you guys really honed in with your belief on throughout the week, that you know you can get them? Obviously, didn't turn out to be the case, but with your preparation and things like that?
1: Yeah, definitely. Look, we were super surprised when we did knock them off, because we didn't think anyone would. We did use that going into the week, use that as like a, you know, look forward to it. We can definitely do it.
0: Yep.
1: We've done it before type thing. But yeah, they've definitely, you know, worked around us as well. So they're definitely a team to look forward to, like versing and take their game out, you know.
0: No, 100%. I guess as you as captain, what do you kind of say to your girls post game, just to hold your heads high and be proud of the season that you've had?
1: Yeah, definitely. Look, we've been in the league for 2 years, and to get where we are now, it's such a surreal moment. So I've just said to the girls, you know, just be proud. You've done this. You've got here. And just keep doing what you're doing, we'll get there next year.
0: Yeah, definitely. And it's a bit of an interesting conversation. A lot of people say one captain's sort of the way to go. Some people, obviously you guys got the dual captains, the co-captains, if you like. How do you kind of, you and Beth Carey, how do you guys sort of work together? Do you have different sort of captaincy styles? What's your sort of approach to being part of a co-captaincy? Would you advocate for it and say it's definitely been a positive for you guys?
1: Oh, yeah, definitely has. Yeah, Beth Carey, we work well together. They've got different views, and you know, people come to different, like come to myself or they go to Beth just to get what they need. But yeah, we work very well together. She's got different views on things, I've got different views on things, but the most important is that we come together and we agree on what we need to agree on.
0: Yeah, no, 100%.
1: And I think that dual captaincy is, you know, what you need in a club, I think.
0: Yeah, that's it's certainly interesting. There's a lot of discourse about it, even as high as the AFLW and the AFL. They talk about whether co-captains or anything like that. So it's great to hear that it's been so successful for you guys. How do you feel your group? Are you ready for B grade next year? Do you feel like you can really have an attack at it and really launch into the season?
1: Yeah, it'll definitely be a push for us, you know, to show where our talent has gone when we go into pre-season and to actually go up to B grade. I think we should just be very proud of ourselves that we've gotten there.
0: Yeah.
1: You know, there's going to be teams like Bayswater, teams like Hamersley that come down from A grade. It's going to be hard, but
0: yeah.
1: No, we can show our talent for sure.
0: No, definitely. I back you guys in to certainly move up and perform. Tell us a little bit about your team. Is there anyone that maybe flies under the radar, or tell us some outstanding performers or players for you guys this year?
1: Yeah, definitely. I reckon one of our outstanding performers is probably Georgette. She's our winger. First year in the league, actually playing AFL, but she's just, you know, gone in there, got the ball, been getting best on every week. She's definitely a dark horse for us. And also Cody in the back line. Yeah, look, she's like brick wall. Every time it goes there, she gets it out. But we've got talent all over the field, so.
0: No, definitely.
1: It's all about each other.
0: I see, you hear a lot of those stories around the league, obviously girls coming from other sports or, you know, other sort of backgrounds and picking up footy straight away. With the girls that do, you obviously just spoke about your teammate there that came in first year of AFL, do you think it's a really important thing and kind of a really amazing thing when people come in and just pick up the game so quickly?
1: Yeah, definitely, because it's such a hard sport to get around. Like, you've got all the rules, you know, all the different things that come with that.
0: Yep.
1: But yeah, she's picked it up so quickly. She's a natural at it. You'd think she plays well for
0: Yeah. That's amazing. Was there a particular, I guess, unfortunately, it caps off with a grand final loss, but you've had

0: had a great year to that point. Any particular highlights that stick out for you throughout the season or anything like that, whether it be personal or with the team?
1: Definitely with the team. I think just the start of the final series for us. You know, we've had losses, didn't think we'd get there, but we've kind of just pushed through and gotten there, you know, with the loss first round against Balladura,
0: yep,
1: and then versing them again for that win to get into the grand final. I think that's just something we should all be so proud of.
0: Definitely.
1: As a team.
0: When you turn around within the finals, so you obviously you say you lose the first one to Balladura, you come back and beat them. When you're training during the week preparing for that second game, do you kind of focus on what Balladura did so well against you guys, or do you more focus on what you guys maybe didn't do in that first game? What was your sort of approach to training?
1: We were sort of just focusing on what we need to do well as a team, and I think that was more of just like forward ball entries and with training session that week up to Bayswater for the second round of finals to them. We trained so very well, and I think that showed the way we played and our pressure on them.
0: No, definitely. Was there a particular, you're the league best and fairest, we've got to ask, a particular personal highlight for you, maybe a game that you really thought like, wow, I'm seriously having a good year or anything like that?
1: Yeah, definitely. I've got to give it to the game against Bayswater in round three.
0: Yep.
1: Kicking that winning goal,
0: yep,
1: to get up by 1 point. I think that was just such a surreal moment for myself, and I was just so happy.
0: Oh, definitely. That is amazing. Well, Malaysia, thank you very, very much for joining us here on the Perth Footy Podcast. Really appreciate your time, and best of luck for the off-season. Obviously, a big off-season ahead for you guys. Heading into B-grade next year, and yeah, well done again on an amazing count and the amazing win. You're an absolute star, so congratulations again.
1: Awesome. Thank you so much for having me.
0: Kingsway co-captain and star of the C1 competition, obviously league best and fairest. A huge effort there. Malaysia Hardy joining us here on the Perth Footy Podcast. What an absolute start. And she's had an absolute huge year, just edging out Sophia Bishop and Roisin Walsh of the Canning South Tigers and Bayswater team there with their 16 votes, and Malaysia getting 17. So she's had an enormous year, and unfortunately didn't come with a win at the very end there for the Kingsway side. But I'm sure they'll be back and be attacking the B grade very, very hard next year. And after the break, we're going to be speaking to the C3 men's best and fairest, Jackson Bennett of the Willetton Blues. After the break, should be a great chat, and he's had a fantastic year as well. As you can kind of tell, the radio show and podcast this week, it's a lot of winners.
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0: 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Jacko, welcome to the show. Thank you very much for joining us.
13: Thanks for having me, Ollie. Yeah, appreciate being here.
0: Mate, it's an outstanding effort by you, so a huge congratulations. 23 vote winner there in the C3 League Best and Fairest. How do you feel in the wash up post award ceremony, I guess?
13: Yeah, I felt pretty good. My boss at work was pretty nice and gave me the day off.
0: Oh, that's nice, dude.
13: And the footy club was very supportive last night after. So my day's been pretty cruisy. My partner also had the day off and just been lounging around the house and going to do some personal errands, and it's been pretty good. But
0: yeah, love it.
13: The award's more of a testimony to the players that we've had this year and the success that we've done, and got a couple of wins and finished second on the ladder, which is good.
0: Yeah, unbelievable. Obviously, were you on the mid-strength Carlton Dries with the grand final coming up this week?
13: Yeah, that and a couple of waters. We've got the job not done yet, so we've got one more win to go. That's it.
0: No, definitely. Did you think you were... Oh, obviously, you were there at the night, so you're obviously a chance. Did you think it was you were there? You were going to be 5.5 votes clear. Excuse me.
13: Oh, I didn't really think so. There's been a couple of really good players around the league, and at the halfway point, I think I was like fourth or fifth. But yeah, being invited was just a great honour in itself. So although I top three, top four, not going to complain with that. And yeah, could have gone to really a handful of players that were really good around the league, and it could have gone to any player in our team, but no, I was pretty fortunate enough to get on the end of a couple of votes that could have probably been spread amongst a couple of boys from our club.
0: Yeah, fair enough. Tell us a little bit about, you've obviously would have played against Brody Smedley there in second, and Ewan Smith, those boys, seriously talented as well.
13: Yeah, Ewan Smith, I remember versing him a couple of weeks ago in the finals because he's playing for Warmbra, and we had to put someone on him because he was tearing us up quite early in the game, and we shut him down, and we were fortunate enough to get the win after it. So, yeah, no, and Rolly Stone, they had a pretty up-and-down season, but he was a great bloke as it was. So I think we had a couple of nice, friendly beers after the end of the game. So, no, it was always pretty good.
0: Yeah, that's great. But how was just going to the weekend now? Obviously, good win over Kenwick. Sort of run us through the game and into a grand final.
13: Yeah, the game, we were kind of surprised with the weather, to be honest. I thought it was going to be raining.
0: Yeah, it was supposed to be raining all day. It looks like it was going to, and then it just didn't.
13: Yeah, it just didn't come.
0: Yeah.
13: And I think we just set the tone early, and our back line was phenomenal on the weekend, and it just set the tone for us, and midfield got on top, and we just won our individual matchups, and it was great to get a win, and the best thing is that we're back up to C2, and we got the promotion.
0: No, 100%. I guess as your season as a whole, you finished second, as you alluded to at the start of the chat. How was it? Yeah, as the season as a whole, anything particular, maybe games that stood out for you guys or anything like that? Obviously, the weekend would be right up there.
13: I think it was not necessarily a game in particular. It was more like we had, I think, 7 wins straight. And I think once we reached that fifth win, it was the first time, I think in 8-plus years, the club had reached that milestone.
0: Yeah, wow.
13: It was really cool so that we had accomplished that this year. And then there was a game where we won by over 100 points, and that was the first time since our C1 grand final appearance in that year. So
0: yeah,
13: it was really cool. So probably the run of form that we had, that 7-game win streak, and then, yeah, that definitely that 100-point win. I think it may have been round 15 or 16 in the end.
0: Yep. And I guess you're obviously at the forefront of that as the co-captain, and then obviously you're with Chanwoo Park. Tell us a little bit about it. There's a bit of conjecture that goes around AFLW, the AFL, Waffle, you know, all the kind of teams, whether that the solo captaincy or the co-captaincy, some teams even having three. What's your take on the co-captaincy? Obviously seems to be working pretty well for you guys.
13: Yeah, well, Chan's been the captain for the last couple of years, and at the start of the pre-season, I went to Macca and I was like, mate, I wouldn't mind actually increasing my leadership role if there's any opportunity to be co-captain with Chan, or eventually when Chan wants to step down, I kind of take the reins because I was vice-captain over the last couple of years. And I think he went and spoke to other coaches and spoke to Chan and was like, what are your thoughts on this? And Chan was quite open to it, so it was quite good. And then it's been co-captaincy. We've got some really good vice-captains as well. And we knew that we were both going to miss a couple of games this year, so Chan missed the first two games, so I was happy. I was fortunate enough to get the first two games as captain, and then I think he had the two after that. We've been doing a rotation, two on, two off since then.
0: Yep.
13: But this weekend, we're going to share it. We're both going to go up for the toss because, you never know when you're going to make a grand final. We've got one this weekend. So
0: yeah, exactly.
13: We'll do it together.
0: Do you guys, when you sort of captain with one another, do you sort of do the good cop, bad cop, I guess, or not to say that one's nice, one's not, but the kind of different sort of captaincy styles, is one more vocal, one more sort of quiet, anything like that?
13: Oh, Chan's very vocal amongst training. Like, he usually takes the warm-ups with a fellow bloke called nicknamed Tails. Chan leads by that, and he also helps out a lot around the club with the committee and everything like that. And then I try to do my leadership style by showing, leading by example on the game day and being instructive on the field and communicating then. So Chan usually takes the role for everything, and then in the game he's also very vocal, but I try to step up then. And Chan's very good at doing the other stuff. Where I kind of probably lack in.
0: Yeah, no, definitely. And then you said you boys will both be going up and doing the toss this weekend. Looking ahead to the grand final, how are you feeling about it? Obviously, East Freo, top of the ladder there. Good team. And you guys have had some big games against one another this year. How are you sort of seeing the game? Anything different you guys do to prepare or anything like that during the week?
13: I don't think we prepare anything different. Just going into the game, we're just going to make sure we stay level-headed. I think last time we versed them, couple of weeks ago, we started off really well, and I think we got too complacent going into the second half. We've got everyone available this week. It's going to be a headache for the coaches, that's for sure. We've probably got 30 to 40 guys that could easily play this week. So
0: wow.
13: I think the only different thing between this game and all the other games we've had against them is, we're probably going to be full strength, which is awesome for us. And we're pretty confident.
0: So out at Gosnells, obviously pretty reasonably sized deck. Is there anything you guys need to maybe adjust with, maybe spread of the ball, anything like that, regarding your ball movement, things like that you sort of need to get used to for the weekend?
13: Our Bunga Reserve is actually quite large, so I think we're going to keep training on our dimensions that we've got.
0: Fair enough.
13: But we were actually fortunate enough in pre-season to play a game against Gosnells.
0: Oh, yeah.
13: And, we could have gone out there and trained this week if an opportunity came up, but I think the boys were more like, let's just stay at home and train there. And our dimensions are quite similar, but our game plan, our usual game plan will suit this oval.
0: Yep.
13: Which would probably be beneficial for us.
0: Nah, awesome. And is there anything you kind of, with yourself, anything that sticks out, a personal highlight for you this year? You obviously won the league best and fairest. That would be right up there. But any maybe game or any moment that you looked at yourself and went, I'm actually a bit of a chance, yep.
13: Well, the best moment I'd probably say this year was playing footy with my younger brother.
0: Yep.
13: He left the Waffle system in the Colts program and he's come down and joined myself. So I've only got one more brother left to tick off the Infinity Stones and Gauntlet to say that I've played with all my siblings.
0: Yep.
13: But this year that was probably the highlight, to play a majority of the season with him, and hopefully we can run out together this weekend, because that'll be rare. That's probably going to be the highlight of it all.
0: How young is the next one to come through? Do you have to wait a little while? Is it not too far away?
13: Oh, the other one, he left the Waffle League program. So my older brother, Tom.
0: Oh, sorry.
13: He was playing down at East Freo. So whenever he wants to come down and play amateurs for Willetton, will be the time that we'll play football together. That could be next year after, 5 years' time, or who knows when. But once that happens, then I'll happily hang up the boots and say that that'll be probably the best highlight after played with other ones.
0: That is unbelievable. I should probably take a little bit of word of advice from you on that one, because my brother's at Hammersley Corrine and I'm at Wembley. I just thought that, yeah, age gap, I'd never thought I'd be able to play with him, and then it got to this year and we actually did. I mean, it didn't help that I've missed the entire year anyway, but we would have versed each other but not played with each other. So would you recommend to anyone, if you have the chance, to play with your brothers?
13: Oh, definitely. It's always good for the parents, and they don't have to drive to two separate grounds at multiple different times and support two different teams or multiple different teams.
0: No, definitely. And yeah, just again, is it kind of a lead, like sort of reaffirmed your, I don't know how to explain it, but kind of reaffirmed your choice to move into the captaincy, knowing that you're a league best and fairest and you can kind of lead by example in a humble sort of manner, if that makes sense?
13: Yeah, you'd say that, but I think, again, the club, Willetton, I was a Willetton junior and a Willetton senior. I've only ever played for that Willetton as a whole, so I just wanted to probably build up what I can legacy-wise, but also try to impart as much knowledge and as much leadership as I can to the players that I play with, and feel like I've got some knowledge in the old noggin that I've got. And, stepping up in the leadership role was probably what I wanted to do, but there was no real time frame on it, but I was glad it was this season.
0: No, 100%. Well, Jacko, congrats again on an amazing effort, your huge win, and best of luck for the weekend. Should be an absolute cracker, mate.
13: And much appreciated, Ollie. Thanks for having me on.
0: Willetton Blues co-captain and C3 League best and fairest, Jacko Bennett, joining us here on the Perth Footy Podcast. What a start. Very, very, very good player and a great season. And big game this week against East Frio at Gosnells in the grand final. So that should be an absolute ripper. After the break, the Nuffy Corner with Lockie Douglas.
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0: 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It's squeaky time, squeaky bum time now in the PFL. There's grand finals galore. It's a huge weekend for the men's. We've had our beta D-grade women and, yeah, D-grade men, excuse me, and the B to C-grade women. We've had the integrated, so now it's the B to E men's turn to step up to the plate. Big weekend for my Wembley, I guess you can say. The team I play for is in the granny against Wanneroo in the ones and the twos, and there's grand finals everywhere. There's Berenda Reserve, there's Gosnells, there's Claremont, there's Bassendean. There's Joondalup. It's all over the place, and you can probably hear me rushing because it's been a big week. We've had the awards night, and we have genuinely such a jam-packed show that I've got to keep this intro nice and short. Seb doesn't join me again because he's under the pump, which is fair enough, with all the event stuff that he's got going for the season. The games ahead. Feels like a season, how stressful it is in one day on Saturdays, but it's going to be a huge weekend of football. Cannot wait. I am Ollie Pike, and you join me here on the Perth Footy Podcast. It's been an awesome week. We've had the awards night, and it's time for the big dances for a lot of the teams and, you know, prelims for the A grade. We've got North Beach, and we've got TAs locked in for the men and women, respectively, there in the A grade. But this is the Perth Footy Podcast, and brought to you by Sport FM, Budget Car and Truck Rental, HIF, West Coast Eagles, Electrical Group Training, Belgravia Apparel, Burley, Sullivan Logistics, WA Football, SKG Radiology, Life Without Barriers, Victor Sports, Business News, SENWA, For My Sisters, Cult United Breweries, Jack's Tires and Auto, Containers for Change and Camera House. In this show today, we are going to be talking to the C1 Women's Best and Fairest for Kingsway, Malaysia Hardy, and we're also going to be talking to the C3 League Best and Fairest, Jackson Bennett from Willerton. They're in the grand final against East Frere. We're going to be having Lockie on for the Nuffy Corner Cup this weekend, Wembley versus Wanneroo in the Nuffy Corner as normal, and then Seb will join us in the last segment for our tips. So let's get into it. As I mentioned off the top, now though, on the line we have the C1 Women's Best and Fairest winner from Kingsway, Malaysia Hardy. Malaysia, welcome to the show and a huge congratulations for how you went on Monday night. How are you feeling?
1: Yeah, no, thank you for having me. Look, I'm feeling so happy, so thrilled. Super surprised, to be honest, but yeah, just so happy.
0: Yeah, how was your night more generally? Obviously, you're on the Kingsway table. Was it a bit of a surprise for you? Did you have a sneaky feeling that you thought it might happen or anything like that?
1: Yeah, look, no, we were all so surprised because obviously I've missed a few games, but yeah, I think everyone was so surprised. My president, he was just sitting up there, just shaking his head like. Yeah, it was just such a surreal moment for everyone sitting on the table.
0: Yeah, no, it was unreal for you. It was great to see. Yeah, how are you kind of feeling within your own sort of mindset, knowing that you have missed a couple? Did you think that might, cost you in the run in the end?
1: Yeah, I did think it would because obviously playing, like, versing the girls, you know, that there's talent out there. So yep. could have gone anyway with Bishop and...
0: Yeah,
1: but,
0: yeah.
1: Yeah,
0: well, the C1 League, I'm sure, as you kind of just said, this year there's talent obviously everywhere. It's absolutely stacked. Obviously, the Bayswater side is huge as well, but even the Ballajura side too, Coburn, just to name a few. How did you kind of see the league as a whole talent-wise this year? Obviously, a few of the girls as well, I think, from Bayswater playing in the state game as well. It's it's great to see, and the talent in the PFL is only getting stronger.
1: Yeah, definitely. It's such a big jump from obviously being down in C3 last year with Bayswater.
0: Yep.
1: And coming up to C1, there's a big jump in, like, the talent and how everyone plays. And, yeah, all the girls that got selected to play in that state team, like, there's talent there. Everyone's just, you know, playing their game and showing what they can do, so...
0: Yeah. How was your Kingsway table? Everyone in good form on Monday?
1: Yeah, everyone was in good form. Everyone was super happy to be there, you know, excited and how even the boys, you know, up there on the leaderboard, they're super happy with their efforts.
0: Yep.
1: Yeah.
0: No, that's absolutely awesome. Now, unfortunately, though, it came with a loss on the weekend to Bayswater. How was the game? Give us a little rundown of how it all kind of unfolded for you guys.
1: Yeah, look, I think we knew going into it was going to be a hard game. Bayswater's been the benchmark for us for 2 years, and they will be for us next year as well.
0: Yeah.
1: But yeah, it was a hard game. They've got talent. They use that talent well. They move the ball well. They're just such a ball movement team, and they work very well together as a team. But yeah, my girls, you know, we held our head high and did what we needed. But yeah.
0: No, definitely. Did you kind of focus on the fact or thought that obviously amazing job being the only team that has knocked them off? I think it was round 3 or 4 this year when you guys beat them by a point. Was that sort of something that you guys really honed in with your belief on throughout the week, that you know you can get them? Obviously didn't turn out to be the case, but with your preparation and things like that?
1: Yeah, definitely. Look, we were super surprised when we did knock them off, because we didn't think anyone would. We did use that going into the week, use that as like a, you know, look forward to it. We can definitely do it.
0: Yep.
1: We've done it before type thing. But yeah, they've definitely, you know, worked around us as well. So they're definitely a team to look forward to, like versing and take their game out, you know.
0: No, 100%. I guess as you as captain, what do you kind of say to your girls post game, just to hold your heads high and be proud of the season that you've had?
1: Yeah, definitely. Look, we've been in the league for 2 years, and to get where we are now, it's such a surreal moment. So I've just said to the girls, you know, just be proud. You've done this. You've got here. And just keep doing what you're doing, we'll get there next year.
0: Yeah, definitely. And it's a bit of an interesting conversation. A lot of people say one captain's sort of the way to go. Some people, obviously you guys got the dual captains, the co-captains, if you like. How do you kind of, you and Beth Carey, how do you guys sort of work together? Do you have different sort of captaincy styles? What's your sort of approach to being part of a co-captaincy? Would you advocate for it and say it's definitely been a positive for you guys?
1: Oh, yeah, it definitely has. Yeah, Beth Carey, we work well together. They've got different views, and you know, people come to different, like come to myself or they go to Beth just to get what they need. But yeah, we work very well together. She's got different views on things, I've got different views on things, but the most important is that we come together and we agree on what we need to agree on.
0: Yeah, no, 100%.
1: And I think that dual captaincy is, you know, what you need in a club, I think.
0: Yeah, that's it's certainly interesting. There's a lot of discourse about it, even as high as the AFLW and the AFL. They talk about whether co-captains or anything like that. So it's great to hear that it's been so successful for you guys. How do you feel your group? Are you ready for B grade next year? Do you feel like you can really have an attack at it and really launch into the season?
1: Yeah, it'll definitely be a push for us, you know, to show where our talent has gone when we go into pre-season and to actually go up to B grade. I think we should just be very proud of ourselves that we've gotten there.
0: Yeah.
1: You know, there's going to be teams like Bayswater, teams like Hamersley that come down from A grade. It's going to be hard, but
0: yeah.
1: No, we can show our talent for sure.
0: No, definitely. I back you guys in to certainly move up and perform. Tell us a little bit about your team. Is there anyone that maybe flies under the radar, or tell us some outstanding performers or players for you guys this year?
1: Yeah, definitely. I reckon one of our outstanding performers is probably Georgette. She's our winger. First year in the league, actually playing AFL, but she's just, you know, gone in there, got the ball, been getting best on every week. She's definitely a dark horse for us. And also Cody in the back line. Yeah, look, she's like brick wall. Every time it goes there, she gets it out. But we've got talent all over the field, so.
0: No, definitely.
1: It's all about each other.
0: I see, you hear a lot of those stories around the league, obviously girls coming from other sports or, you know, other sort of backgrounds and picking up footy straight away. With the girls that do, you obviously just spoke about your teammate there that came in first year of AFL. Do you think it's a really important thing and kind of a really amazing thing when people come in and just pick up the game so quickly?
1: Yeah, definitely, because it's such a hard sport to get around. Like, you've got all the rules, you know, all the different things that come with that.
0: Yep.
1: But yeah, she's picked it up so quickly. She's a natural at it. You'd think she plays well for
0: Yeah.
1: That's
0: amazing. Was there a particular, I guess, unfortunately, it caps off with a grand final loss, but you've had a great year to that point. Any particular highlights that stick out for you throughout the season or anything like that, whether it be personal or with the team?
1: Definitely with the team. I think just the start of the final series for us, you know, we've had losses, didn't think we'd get there, but we've kind of just pushed through and gotten there, you know, with the loss first round against Balladura,
0: yep,
1: and then versing them again for that win to get into the grand final. I think that's just something we should all be so proud of.
0: Definitely.
1: As a team.
0: When you turn around within the finals, so you obviously you say you lose the first one to Balladura, you come back and beat them. When you're training during the week preparing for that second game, do you kind of focus on what Balladura did so well against you guys, or do you more focus on what you guys maybe didn't do in that first game? What was your sort of approach to training?
1: We were sort of just focusing on what we need to do well as a team, and I think that was more of just like forward ball entries, and with training session that week up to Bayswater for the second round of finals to them, we trained so very well, and I think that showed the way we played and our pressure on them.
0: No, definitely. Was there a particular, I'll say, you're the league best and fairest, we've got to ask, a particular personal highlight for you, maybe a game that you really thought like, wow, I'm seriously having a good year or anything like that?
1: Yeah, definitely. I've got to give it to the game against Bayswater in round three.
0: Yep.
1: Kicking that winning goal,
0: yep,
1: to get up by 1 point. I think that was just such a surreal moment for myself, and I was just so happy.
0: No, definitely. That is amazing. Well, Malaysia, thank you very, very much for joining us here on the Perth Footy Podcast. Really appreciate your time, and best of luck for the off-season. Obviously, a big off-season ahead for you guys heading into B grade next year. And, yeah, well done again on an amazing count and the amazing win. You're an absolute star, so congratulations again.
1: Awesome. Thank you so much for having me.
0: Kingsway co-captain and star of the C1 competition, obviously league best and fairest. A huge effort there. Malaysia Hardy joining us here on the Perth Footy Podcast. What an absolute start. And she's had an absolute huge year, just edging out Sophia Bishop and Roisin Walsh of the Canning South Tigers and Bayswater team there with their 16 votes, and Malaysia getting 17. So she's had an enormous year, and unfortunately didn't come with a win at the very end there for the Kingsway side. But I'm sure they'll be back and be attacking the B grade very, very hard next year. And after the break, we're going to be speaking to the C3 men's best and fairest, Jackson Bennett of the Willetton Blues. After the break, should be a great chat. And he's had a fantastic year as well. As you can kind of tell, the radio show on podcast this week, it's a lot of winners.
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0: You are back on the Perth Footy Podcast and joining me now, as always, usually as always, but as always at the moment when he's away, is Seb Hasluck. Seb, how you going, mate?
6: Good. Big week. Sort of the culmination of a big year of home and away seasons for our B to E men's grades. It should be an absolute ripper this weekend. The weather looks somewhat okay, so hoping that any sort of rain stays away.
0: No, definitely. I was about to say it's your grand final this week, which it is the grand final, but it's also, in terms of an events coordinator, it's definitely your grand final with the awards night and with the league grand finals and the resis and the, you know, B to E grades. It's probably your biggest weekend of grand finals this weekend of the lot, eh?
6: Yeah, it'll be. I'll have my own personal solo Mad Monday come the day after.
0: Yep.
6: A-grade grand final after the season's wrapped, and I'm sure many a club is feeling the exact same way that I am, with obviously a big long year of logistics and club stuff. So I'm sure the clubs are not excited for the season to finish, but probably, I imagine at this point, ready to head off into summer as it's starting to get sunny and nice weather again.
0: Yeah, it should be an absolute ripper. So you'll be out at Joondalup, is that right?
6: Be up at Joondalup, watching the Colts playoff, the Resi's league, and then one of the E1 North battles, I believe.
0: Yep. No, that'll be great. I think I'll be out at Steel Blue, which we'll get to in a second. Big game. The Nuffy Corner Cup, as we branded it on Tuesday, is coming up. Spoke to Lockie about it, and yeah, it's going to be very interesting to to see how it all unfolds.
6: Yeah, it should be an absolute cracker.
0: So what we'll do is we'll get into our tips, and as normal, we'll do our big calls. But we'll also go, what do you reckon, B to E grade of tips as well?
6: I think we certainly have to.
0: But the wash up before we get to that, the wash up from the awards night. How's it all come up for you? All going well?
6: Yeah, good. All absolute deserving winners, I think. Loved the counts, as we said on the Tuesday show towards the end there, and obviously there's so many winners. And shout out to my personal favourite winners of the the night. I'd say best on, if there was a best on ground medal for the actual awards night, for best on ground table performance, I'd say the Mozzie Park fellas, led by their glorious leader in Swanee, was probably best on ground for me.
0: Yeah,
6: on the awards night.
0: Had those boys. I honestly thought the TA's girls were in pretty good form.
6: TA's girls were in great form, but I loved that the Mozzie Park Colts coach in Stephen Wilby said, move aside presidents, and he just got 9 Colts boys on the table with him. So it was very fun evening for them, and yeah, had some good laughs with them. So yeah, they get my best on ground.
0: That's very good. I think my best on ground might have to be Jason Tyrrell as well. That celebration on stage was actually unbelievable. It just got better and better and better, and then when he pulled the white flags out of it, dude, that out of his pocket, that was so good.
6: If you've been following it on socials throughout the week, I think Dan Duff's Footy's going with it, Fox Footy's going with it, Channel 9 wants to interview him. It's up to, I think, about 700k streams on Perth Footy's Instagram. So, yeah, massive raps to him. I don't know how he's going to do one better next year.
0: He's going to have to find a way to pull out the entire goalpost out of his pocket or something like that. I don't even know what to do with it. But also a huge spoke to Lockie as well. I just want to say one thing, which I went with on Tuesday. That Brentwood Booragoon win, I think, is the most impressive result I've seen in the PFL this year.
6: Yeah, got received a few, not boos, but there was a few jeers on the night as the table lotto sort of rang out, and Brentwood Burragoon exited the race, but then there was also met with similar boos when North Freo won the whole thing. So definitely a bit of tension between them. They obviously won't see each other in the grades next year, but if there were to be a bit of movement in the upcoming years, I reckon that is a rivalry that has now been built for years to come.
0: Yeah, definitely. It's going to be very exciting, but we'll get into some A-grade and some grand final tips. So we'll start off with the A-grade men today. So I'm pretty sure both the games starting at the same time with the men and women. We'll start off between CBC and Kingsway. How are you seeing this one?
6: Jeez, this is a genuine toss-up. I really don't know where to go with this one. My gut says CBC, but given the sort of momentum that Kingsway has had over the past 3 weeks of footy, I'm going to go with Kingsway, I reckon.
0: Not trusting the gut?
6: Yeah, I know, and it's going to come back to bite me. And I know we didn't... We should have said that. I think we're even in tips, are we?
0: We are dead even in tips. So we're both sitting at 132 out of 188. So we have four games left. What are we going to do? What if we both get our tips right this week? Because first of all, I'm coming with you in Kingsway. I feel bad because I haven't tipped CBC once in the final series so far, even though they finished second and they've had a great year. But I agree with you that the momentum of Kingsway is so strong. What do we have to do? We're going to have to go base it off our best on ground predictions or maybe first goal scorer or something like that in the grand finals if we have to.
6: Yeah, or we go back and review our grand final tips. And see how many of those we got right, I reckon.
0: Yeah, something like that, a tiebreaker like that, because, yeah, as I said, I'm going with you on Kingsway here. I think they are going to win. Have you got a big call for me?
6: You go first while I muster up one off the top of the dome.
0: I'm going to go Senge 25-2 for mine. He's a finals player.
6: It's pretty cheap because I've backed it in 3 weeks now, but it's obviously working for me. It's obviously working for them.
0: Oh, BT again.
6: BT to kick five.
0: Okay. Maybe a Turley return, though.
6: Okay. Let's stick with it.
0: Yep, okay. I like it.
6: Oh, actually, or do I want to back in Van Ersten to have a huge game?
0: Yeah, he was a little bit quieter on the weekend, but he started off the final series hot against Uni, that's for sure.
6: No, let's back in BT. Back in my all A grade captain.
0: And then Curtin Uni Wesley versus University in the women's.
6: Depends on health here. Obviously, at the time of recording, yet to see team sheets. But I think I've got Curtin. I think I've got Curtin in this game.
0: Okay.
6: Depends how defensively minded Uni brings the game, which I imagine they will. A little bit dependent on weather as well, because I think if it is a little bit wet, Uni probably wins it.
0: Yep.
6: But Curtin at home, lots to prove, BNF under their belt. I think it would create a bit of a spectacle come A-grade weekend.
0: Fair enough. I'm actually going to go Uni on this one. I think it's just going to be a defensive masterclass. And I'm going to say, Tani Stewart gets 35.
6: Tony Stewart for 35. See, I don't want to back in a Gubbins or a Versace just in case they are out on the game.
0: Maybe like a Ugel Hayward or a Roke or something like that. Elsie Taylor up forward.
6: How about Roke for 10 intercepts? Is that light on?
0: No, I reckon that's pretty good. How many of them marks?
6: 10 intercept, yeah, marks.
0: 10-7, yep. Oh, geez, okay, that'd be some sort of record, I reckon. That's huge. No, love it. That's great. But we'll go now into some rapid fire for the B to E grade. So B grade men, Whitfords versus Brentwood Burragoon. I'm going Brentwood Burragoon. Matt Arsu, lock him in for the norm.
6: The only team to have beaten
0: Whitfords this year.
6: They do have the momentum, but I think I've got I think I've got Whitfords.
0: I think you just got to put the cherry on top of the fairy tale for mine. That's the way I'm looking at that one. And yep. Now the C1 men, Seb. Wembley versus Wanneroo. Who wins?
6: I think I'll choose the better team, so I'll be going with Wanneroo.
0: You're kidding.
6: The form.
0: No, that's a very fair pick. You expect them to respond after a disappointing semi. Had a good win over Hammersley Crane on the weekend.
6: I'm also backing Coach of the Year, Daniel Akers.
0: Yeah, fair enough.
6: To get it done. I think this will be a tight contest, but I've got Wanneroo here.
0: Okay, I'm going to tip Wembley. You might not expect that.
6: Shock horror. Shock horror.
0: I'm going to tip him to win. So I'm going out on a limb there. But we'll move into the C2. Ripping game this one. Kingsley versus Piara Waters.
6: Oh, this is one of those genuine rivalries that when two teams exist in a similar league for a long, long time.
0: It's the exact same story.
6: Down together.
0: Exactly the same story as what happened in the C1. Piara Waters, you know, the benchmark team, beat Kingsley both times during the season. Then they get to the semi and Kingsley knocked them off for the first time, same as Wembley beating Wanneroo.
6: I think I've got Kingsley here just with the week off.
0: Yeah.
6: Bit of a rest, and also the fact that Kingsley's program at the moment just seems to be performing at the top level to get your Colts in, to get your Rezzies in, and to get your league side in. I think. Imagine the momentum and confidence you have down at that day. I think it's Claremont they're playing at. Imagine a Colts win, a Rezzies win, and then you've got your whole sort of cheer squad there on the day. I've got Kingsley.
0: Yeah, fair enough. It's going to be big. I'm going to go Kingsley as well with you. Then we'll go into the C3, East Freo versus Willerton. Just because we spoke to Jacko Bennett, I'm going to say Willerton.
6: This will be a big one. I know these teams have a bit of a rivalry as well.
0: Yep.
6: I'll go point of difference. I'll go East Freo.
0: Fair enough. And then going into C4, men, you got High Wycombe versus Manning. I'm going to go High Wycombe in this one.
6: Yeah, I think I'll go High Wycombe too. I think they've been the better team all year.
0: Last time you tipped High Wycombe in a grand final went well for you?
6: Yes. Are we talking about integrated?
0: Yep.
6: I'll back High Wycombe.
0: And then C5, Whitfords versus Ross Moyne. No Coote Soukas. He was in the moon boot on Monday, so big out. I think that swings the ledger towards Whitfords.
6: That is devastating.
0: Actually devastating.
6: You just want to see the best players in the PFL performing on the biggest day of the year.
0: Yep.
6: I mean, he's like, looking across all grades, probably one of the great stories of this year, and to not have him out there, I'm sure.
0: Yeah.
6: They're kicking themselves. I'll take Ross Moyne to do it in his honour, because they did have, I think, D'Souza as well, who polled second. So they've got some other handy players.
0: Well, Revis alone is third in the league goal kicking with 44 from Ross Moyne, so he might be able to step up and make a big day out of it. And then going into the E1 North, I'm going Wanneroo versus North Beach. I think it's going to be Wanneroo in this one for me.
6: I've got North Beach.
0: Ooh, big call.
6: Yeah, I've got North Beach.
0: And then in the E1 South, Brentwood Wooragoon versus Maddington. I'm going to go Brentwood in this one. I think they're going to go 2 from 2 today. I know Maddington finished top of the ladder, just no losses on the year, but I'm still going to go Brentwood in an upset.
6: I have got Maddington, I think. Better team all year. And I think it's the only grand final they're competing in, so I would assume they have a fairly large
0: chips
6: support
0: in.
6: Crew.
0: Yeah, okay.
6: Yeah, all chips in.
0: No, get that. And then Coolbinia or Kalamunda? I'm going to say Coolbinia. I know a few of the Coolbinia boys. They're good boys, and they're, you know, top of the ladder, 56 points, 3 wins more than Kalamunda did on the year, so...
6: Yeah, I think for that reason I'm probably the same with you. Coolbinia for me.
0: And then finally... We're into the E2 South, men. It's Manning and Curtin Uni Wesley. I think I'm going to go Manning here. Actually, I'm going to go Curtin, swap it up, because they've had their league boys are out.
6: Yeah, I think, again, with the old chips in, let's go Curtin. I know they'll have a couple of other games on this weekend, but
0: Colts.
6: Curtin boys.
0: Colts, but yeah, Seb, that is it. Going to be a big weekend of footy. Best of luck for it, mate. And this has been the Perth Footy Podcast. 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Seb, hope everything goes smoothly for you this weekend, mate.
6: Thank you. Hopefully it does. Obviously, there'll be plenty of winners, and whilst there'll be plenty of winners, there'll also be some losers. So hopefully everyone has a good weekend. Yeah. Good weekend for football, hopefully.
0: Should be good. Congrats again on the award show. Hope your team gets a win.
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9: I'm Mark Transfield. A split appears to have emerged in One Nation ranks over a cartoon labelling Liberal MP Andrew Hastie as a traitor. Federal politics editor Michael Packey.
10: High-profile One Nation MP Barnaby Joyce has apologised to Andrew Hastie over a cartoon posted to the party's social media accounts.
11: Obviously, I don't believe Mr. Hastie's a traitor.
10: But Mr. Joyce says it's up to One Nation leader Pauline Hanson to decide if the cartoon should be removed. His colleague, Sean Bell, has told News 24 Mr. Hastie is overreacting.
12: I don't think the party has anything to apologise for.
10: The former elite soldier believes he's been targeted after giving evidence in the case against Ben Robert Smith. Mr. Hastie says it's not only a slur on him, but the 20 other SAS members who were subpoenaed. The RSL has also condemned Senator Hanson for standing by the offensive cartoon. Michael Packey, Canberra.
9: Australians living with a type of motor neurone disease will soon have access to a cheaper treatment. Qalsody helps slow the progression of the disease and maintains muscle function. The injection will be available for about 70 patients a year. Federal Health Minister Mark Butler says it'll be listed on the PBS from October.
13: But without the PBS listing, it would cost patients about $28,000 every single script. It will now, from the 1st of October, be available at the just PBS price of $25.
9: A man's body has been discovered in an open-cut mine at Cooper Pedy. His cause of death is unknown. An autopsy will be conducted. Brisbane has recorded the lowest auction clearance rate of any capital city. Just 26% of auctions successfully went under the hammer, falling behind mid-sized peers like Adelaide, which had a 36% success rate. Cotality's head of research, Jared Berg, says the weaker results reflect a growing disconnect between price expectations of sellers and what buyers are willing to pay.
14: When we look at the stronger performance, particularly in Sydney and Melbourne, they've been in this downturn for a long period of time. They've had more time to readjust, and that's starting to play out in this slightly stronger position from the lows that they were seeing back around June. I think Brisbane just being a little bit earlier in this downturn phase means that there's still more of this realignment that still has to go.
9: Victoria's hospitality industry has slammed a move by the state government to decriminalise begging in Melbourne's CBD. The move brings the city into line with similar moves interstate. Cafe and restaurant owners say it'll decimate the city. Lord Mayor Nick Rees says it throws up issues.
15: I don't think it should be against the law to beg, but I also know that in practice, our community safety officers and police use that as a mechanism, a lever, if you like, to say to beggars, hey, come on, mate, you can't do that, and let's get you connected with some services and get you some help.
9: Overseas now, a new technology is still being used to formally identify victims of the September 11 attacks 25 years on. Nearly 3,000 people died in the attacks on the World Trade Center, and more than 1,000 are yet to be identified. The world is pausing to reflect and remember how the terrorist incident changed the early 2000s. This is Air National News. The NFL's historic first match in Australia has seen the San Francisco 49ers take the win. Terry Daniel reports from the MCG.
16: Well, it's been an incredible collaboration between the NFL and the state of Victoria in Melbourne to bring a game to the MCG. 100,021 people packed into the MCG to watch an incredible game where the 49ers came out on top 27-7 over the LA Rams. I think their idea of coming here a week earlier has now paid off. A little bit of acclimatisation and then finally into the game, whereas the poor Rams have got to jump on a plane now and head back to the States tonight. Yeah, no chance of seeing around Melbourne for them. Terry Daniel reporting from a fabulous MCG for Air News.
9: The Newcastle Knights are happy to be back in finals footy under new coach Justin Holbrook ahead of tonight's knockout final against the Rabbitohs. Holbrook says the job's not done yet.
1: Look, it's a reward for being consistent during the year, but yeah, definitely we don't want to just be happy to be there. We want to be winning.
9: Fremantle has dropped winger Nathan O'Driscoll for tonight's semi-final clash with an unchanged Geelong, with Corey Wagner coming in. Judd McVie comes in for the injured Brandon Walker. The Cats have opted not to recall tall defender Sam De Koning to combat Frio's key forwards. At the US Open, Elena Rybakina has progressed to the women's final after beating Coco Gauff. She'll face Aryna Sabalenka on Sunday. Australian Independent Radio News.
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4: G'day, there's roadworks on Kwinana Freeway southbound at Mortimer Road with delays from Belia Drive. That left emergency lane is blocked. Police are on site there. It's heavy northbound from just after Mundijong Road through Mortimer Road after works that have now been completed. Emergency works, Western Power doing some work.

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0: Yes, get everyone and welcome to the Golf Guys.
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1: It doesn't get any better, does it? It's just so good every time.
0: Yes, I'm actually just taking it in.
1: And the ambience.
0: Yeah, it's very absolutely. Nice, isn't it? 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If you're going to get a car, make sure you go and see the boys.
1: Yeah, they've got plenty of good stuff, so yeah, give them a shot, and Sean's a good man.
0: He is indeed.
1: Tell him you listen to the Golf Guys.
0: Yeah, hopefully you might get us some extra foot mats or something. What do they call that?
1: Yeah, and even with the
0: or a dice coming off the
1: SUV type things, they have the mats on the the back part, which is they probably a couple $100 where they throw that in.
0: Yeah, absolutely. Yeah, just tell them you listen to the Golf Guys.
1: Just tell them Craig said it's okay.
0: And the beautiful Gosnells Golf Club in metropolitan Perth.
1: Yeah, smoking, going good.
0: Yeah, nice looking golf course, and the beautiful Mandurah Golf and Country Club where I hang out. I was
1: Mate,
0: there
1: everyone's
0: today.
1: Good, aren't they? Everyone's going good.
0: Yeah,
1: actually, probably
0: too good.
1: Your course is too good.
0: You know what's happening?
1: Are they getting the too gooders out and making a bit of space?
0: Well, do you remember, as you would?
1: Yep.
0: When COVID happened, 20.
1: 19.
0: So 7 years ago?
1: Yep.
0: Before that.
1: You wouldn't believe it.
0: Before that, the golf courses were on their last legs. Mm.
1: Yep.
0: They were all hemorrhaging.
1: Plenty.
0: And now.
1: I mean, in the US, I think they were ahead of us. They were like, they had shut like 20% of them.
0: Yeah.
1: All gone, turned to houses.
0: But now, it's a spendathon.
1: Mm.
0: See them all now? They're just spending like
1: well, mate, most
0: tomorrow.
1: Of them, most of them, for our listeners, they're incorporated companies, so they don't have to pay tax. So they've got to run their affairs, but if they make $1 million, they can build a new clubhouse. As long as they spend the money, they don't get taxed on it. So if everyone's going pretty good, we should see new retic systems and maybe changes of holes that need to happen and refurbing clubhouses and making them, in most cases, or certainly for Mandurah and certainly for Gosnells, it's community facilities, really. We're not Caronups, we're not Cottesloes, and we like it like that. So, it's really good.
0: I think they should subsidise the beer and wine prices.
1: Why not?

0: Well, if you can. Well, if you can.
1: Well, I think they'd get a vote, wouldn't it? Most of the members?
0: Yeah. But I don't, I think most golfers, Mandra, I've been there many a times, and Shorty's looked after me always, although he doesn't have to look after me because pricing is much, much cheaper at golf clubs than it is at the local boozer.
1: That's true.
0: You know, pints of beer are $12, $12.50. Most places are $15. So I think they run a little bit leaner to look after the members and guests as well. So I think we're in a good space.
1: I just hope because look, we're old enough to know that the economies change over a period of time.
0: No doubt.
1: It'd be nice that they just put a little something aside because it can't go like this forever, or can it? Can golf keep booming like this for another?
0: Well, mate, once it's full, it's full, and so the brim of the bucket, the water gets to the top, and it can't just keep going. It's got to stop somewhere. So, where they are becomes normality, and then there's no growth because there's nowhere to put anybody. So, do you put another clubhouse? Do you put another story on? Do you promote weddings? The income stream has to come from a different place. So, I just because of mechanics, I just don't think it can continue that way.
1: No.
0: For those who are behind the eight ball, they'll grow, but for those who are topped out, there's nowhere to go.
1: What about junior golf? I got asked this the other day, and I think we're going to have some problems coming up because...
0: Catering for them, you mean? Or just
1: say you're a 13 or 14-year-old kid and you're pretty good. You know, say you play off 10, which is really good, you know, for that sort of age, or you might even be off 20, it doesn't matter.
0: Yep.
1: So, yeah, you're obviously a keen golfer. Most golf clubs are close to the limit.
0: For sure.
1: Most of them, to get a time slot, you've got to be ready with your computer, opens up, you know, what's it, a week before, generally.
0: Well, some clubs are 2 weeks, I think.
1: Yeah, try and get your spot. My point is that a junior pays junior fees because they don't have...
0: Cheap,
1: yeah.
0: $100.
1: So if you're, I see the point, say I'm a solicitor, I work all week, 9 to 5, high pressure job. I turn up on a Saturday and I'm playing with little Ollie.
0: Johnny.
1: He's 11 and his mates of 9 and a 9-year-old and a 14-year-old. I'm like, oh, all I want to do is play with a couple of adult conversations.
0: Yep.
1: And have a couple of beers at the back
0: end.
1: Yeah,
0: that's right, true.
1: So I kind of understand that. I can also understand from the club's point of view too that, well, the juniors aren't paying membership fees as such.
0: Mm.
1: Well, we should have that for our full members.
0: Yeah, true.
1: So it can get to the stage where, and we've been through this, that all of a sudden junior golf gets pushed aside because there's no spot for them. And all of a sudden they then find something else to do and we have this cycle and cycle and cycle.
0: So, interesting one before we move off the topic. I had a chat. I was up at the golf club after going out to the medical fraternity. As you know, I'm a fan of the medical fraternity. And went up and had a couple of pints at the golf club and I was catching up with a lady and she said, Country Week's on. And, of course, Country Week, it's Monday to Friday. And she says, they only play 3 days now. They can't get access to golf courses. So a tradition in Western Australia for probably 100 years where country people can come and enjoy the city and, the restaurants and have a great time with 20 or 30 of their mates. Only three events for the men and three events for the women on different venues because they just can't fit it in.
1: There's a trend. I won't mention the golf club, but... They were so excited that they had so many juniors, they wanted to put a second junior pennant team in. And it was like, no! And they're like, well, what do you mean? Isn't that great? But all of a sudden, then you got to host two or three times through that pennant season, and you've got to give all the tee times, plus you're normally giving them a feed or a drink or something like that. It would cost the club thousands.
0: Mate, I think also most clubs reward their kids who are at pennant level by giving them... The captain of the day might give little Johnny, who's playing off 4 or 3 or something, and he's 14 years old, he gets a privilege of playing in the members' comp. But as you said prior, the guys who are paying $4,000, Johnny might be a great kid, and that's fantastic, and I'm sure the support's there, but...
1: you can't play 10-10-10 with him.
0: Not even that. It's just having those spaces. So, yeah, let's throw another pennant team in there, and all of a sudden it's another 7 or 8 spots on the members' ticket. So,
1: yeah.
0: But, mate, funny...
1: I don't know the answers, by the way, but I will ask you, because you're an avid coach
0: and one of the best around. We talked about kids and... how they're growing and all that. You do lots and lots of clinics with kids and schools. Is there anything on the horizon? Are kids, is the viewing pleasure of phones and iPads destroyed the kids who used to climb trees and you know, be pretty good around the room with the chipping and putting?
1: There's been a definite decline in golfing ability.
0: Okay.
1: And it's quite significant. So I've had to rewrite the whole program. I might have mentioned on the show a few months ago that I do a year 11 class that I've been doing for 21 years now.
0: Okay.
1: So it's comparing apples with apples. I've had to rechange it now. I got to start with chipping and smaller shots because they just can't hit it at all.
0: Whereas, just to move the ball 2 metres and get contact and understand that loft makes it go in the air and not you, all the basic stuff.
1: You give them a full swing and it's... they can't hit it. Mm. Whereas 20 years ago, almost every kid had some sort of athletic. So it's definitely a decline, and which gets me to this is, I don't want to sound like, you know, booing Santa Claus, but...
0: but you get it.
1: We're
0: getting near Christmas.
1: Well, we've seen guys like Adam Scott at 40, whatever he is, late 40s, and
0: seven,
1: still
0: late.
1: The top 10 in the world. We saw on the weekend, we're going to talk a little bit later in the show about, you know, Paul Casey at 49,
0: DP,
1: almost
0: fantastic
1: winning, and he's coming out of the living. You think, well, are these guys getting better at that age, or are the other opposition...
0: The levels dropped off.
1: Yeah.
0: So it makes them look good when they're just, good anyway.
1: I think they're just doing what they've always done. There's no way Adam Scott's a better player now, or Paul Casey, than they were when they were in their 20s or 30s. There's no way. But...
0: It shines a bit, doesn't it?
1: But the new kids coming through aren't getting to that level. So, I don't know. Is it the same with AFL? NRL? I see the guys... right in front of the goal and butchka, point, right in front, point, and you think, geez,
0: The superstars stand out because there's not many of them.
1: Yeah. Well, I think interesting. I know it's a debate for a different time. There's probably people on the Kiana Freeway going, Tappy, you are and Muppet. Of course they're much better now. But anyway. Have you been a good golf guy or a bad
0: golf guy? Mate, been very quiet, but...
1: For everyone, if you could see him right now, Al Capone, Scarface.
0: Yeah.
1: So they got the melanoma out of your
0: I got the pass yesterday, so that was good news. But I was a bit of a mess. I'd say probably looks pretty good today.
1: Look, Gosnells is a pretty rough area.
0: Yeah, I've got glass.
1: It looks like you had a big bender on a Friday night.
0: The three bikies I beat up there. You should see them. They look terrible. So, mate, no, all good. I've been obviously a bit quiet, but looking forward to this weekend. Nothing for me, but I think next weekend I should be able to get back into it. One of the lads has got his 50th birthday, so I think there'll be a bit of golfing celebrations and a few drinks afterwards. So I'm looking forward to my first game back after a couple of weeks. So, yeah, but mate, still watching plenty of golf, and we'll talk about that during the show.
1: Fantastic. Should be. And speaking of that, we're going to have a great show today. Rob Willis, who one of my old great mates.
0: Old Pennant mate for me.
1: My college roommate in America, editor of the Inside Golf magazine and also the media manager for the Cronulla Sharks in the NRL. So he's two big gigs there. So he's a busy boy. He's going to come on the show. Very accomplished player himself. Won a Desert Dubai Classic back in the day. I think he won a Fiji Open. He won a Thomas Round.
0: And he's small in stature too, so it just shows you don't have to be Bryson DeChambeau. He's 5'3" or 5'4" ringing wet, I reckon.
1: 5'2".
0: Oh, is that short, is he?
1: Yeah,
0: he's
1: and predominantly left or right. Never work the other way. He broke his arm when he was a kid playing footy. Did you know that?
0: So that helped.
1: Things you learn on the golf course. But he's going to be on the show, so I can't wait to talk to Robert. He's fantastic. And we can ask him about ink. I haven't even got any questions set for him because he's one of those guys. You don't need it.
0: No, just
1: we'll just say good day and wherever it goes, it goes. So looking forward to have Rob on the show after our first break and probably only around about 5 or 6 minutes. Sean Farrell a little bit later in the show, hopefully, because he's very hard to get.
0: And a deal.
1: But hopefully we want a deal for all our listeners. I have been a poor golf guy. I've done a little bit of practice, a little bit of chipping.
0: What are you practicing for? Is there something coming up?
1: No. Just because if you let it go too long, it's too hard to come back.
0: But don't you find... I find I get keener. Although I never have a break. I've never I've never had a monster break like you do.
1: Yeah, so I'll go 6 months and not
0: shot. You can't do that. That'd drive me to drink.
1: Yeah, well, there you go.
0: so you need an excuse now. you got it's your golf's problem. It's not you.
1: But if I figure if I just do a little bit, and I still got to demonstrate. So when I'm very big on that. You should be able to do it, you know. Mm. So if you're coaching it, you should be able to stand there and hit a cut, and hit a fade, and hit a low, flight it. Should be able to hit your different chips. So I like to keep enough that I can demonstrate at a high level. But a little bit of that, didn't get to watch a lot. There wasn't a lot on, to be honest, last week. We had the DP World Tour, had a little bit of the Champions or European one.
0: Yep. Stayshore.
1: We'll talk a little bit about that. But nothing coming out of the US, and look, not much happening here in Australia. A few little pro-ams around the place. Yep. So it was a little quiet week last week, and that's okay because I'm just winding down and very much looking to the Margaret River this week. I'm on a little break. Oh, how was your Father's Day?
0: Quiet.
1: Oh, yeah, because Scarface. Yeah,
0: I was just in the chair. Actually, I'll tell you what, one thing, and I was surprising.
1: You would have had a little scotch or something, though, wouldn't you?
0: Might have had a bottle of red.
1: Oh, okay.
0: The surgeon said just have a bottle of Pinot, so I said, well,
1: okay.
0: you're the boss.
1: He's a doctor.
0: Yeah, he's But my daughter presented me with a, because my family are back from Melbourne, as I've told you before, and back for good, which is great. She presented me with a present. It was a Titleist cap, and I thought, normally it's a scotch or something like that. And I thought, oh, this is a bit weird.
1: She found it in the garage or something, did you?
0: No. Well, that was the first question. Like, where would you even know? I thought, well, she must have got it from online. So apparently, no, she went into a shop, so maybe one of the local retailers. And so I just looked at it and I went, oh, that's pretty cool. And I don't know why you would have done that. That just surprised me. And she says, I'll have a closer look.
1: Yeah.
0: So I said, what do you mean? She said, just pull the hat out and circumnavigate it. So, I mean, on the side, there's embroidered granddad. So she did that by hand.
1: Wow.
0: Yeah. So she said, the kids, because there's another grandchild in a couple of months, Simon, I've only had one in the last 2 weeks. She said, I was going to put all the initials on the side, but she said, I just decided to write granddad and covered it. And so that was nice. So I've got a Titleist cap with granddad embroidered in the side by my daughter. So all of a sudden it's not just a Titleist cap anymore. So that was good. So thank you to my daughter, Kels. It was good.
1: Didn't put Poppy on the side.
0: No, I'm granddad.
1: Granddad, okay. No,
0: I'm not strong.
1: There was a little bit of argy bargy in our family, whether he was going to be Nana or
0: the other dad, Emma. Leo. He's grandpa.
1: Grandpa. Okay.
0: But
1: riveting radio.
0: You've got to be granddad. You're going to play golf at a high level. You've got to be granddad.
1: I think we better have a quick break, and on the other side, we better get Rob Willis.
0: It should be good.
1: Bit of something good on the show. 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

0: Yes, welcome back to the Golf Guys here at Sport FM 91.3, the home of sport here in Perth. 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Hey, Granny, have you ever had a punch up with your caddy?
1: No. I could never afford a caddy, so I moved away from that. I think I threw a club at my wife once in New Zealand Open, and she said, if you do that again, you'll be pulling the clubs the rest of the way. So that was the end of my violent days.
0: Did you see over the weekend on the DP World Tour at one of the most beautiful places in the world, the Kranzmontau?
1: Oh, that's the best in Switzerland.
0: Yeah, it looks amazing. How can you be cranky there? Did you see Eugenio Chicara? He's the guy that got booted off the LIV. Remember, he had a fight with...
1: Yeah, man, I think we talked about him last week. He also won, like, 3 weeks in four on the DP World Tour in recent times.
0: Oh, he's a good player.
1: I think he's fourth on the race to Dubai as well, going good.
0: Did you see him on the 18th green? Apparently, his former caddy was in the group caddying for another bloke. Bit of biff.
1: That right?
0: He copped one.
1: Why didn't we...
0: Why
1: wasn't that on the media?
0: Well, you just... They like to hush these things, the media.
1: Oh, I like that.
0: You can't
1: that.
0: Just
1: That's
0: put
1: good.
0: Everything out there. Yeah.
1: So the caddy boofed him or the other way
0: around? Yeah.
1: So what, unpaid debts or?
0: I don't know. Well, apparently there was some money issues, but yeah, apparently put one on his chin. So
1: is that right? Right in front of everyone?
0: I saw a little bit of, it was over on the putting green after they've got off the 18.
1: Oh, that's beautiful. Yeah, that's what the game needs.
0: Old school. Get in the car park.
1: Like the Ryder Cup, I like it.
0: Hilarious stuff. Actually, our next guest, he's involved with the media. It'd be interesting to see if he knows anything about this sort of stuff.
1: Or he's had a few books in his own days.
0: Well, he may have, a very accomplished player. We're talking about Rob Willis. He's editor of Inside Golf Magazine and also media manager for the Cronulla Sharks, who are in the finals coming up.
1: My team.
0: Your team, that's right. And he joins us right now. G'day, Rob. Welcome to the Golf Guys.
2: Yes, hello, Craig and Craig.
1: Hello, buddy. How are you, pal? Long time.
0: Hey, well, a couple of questions there. Have you ever been in a fight with your caddy?
2: No, well, they're probably always bigger than me, so I didn't know to pick any fight with any of my caddies. My little story playing with Anthony Payne, remember Payne?
0: I do.
2: Really good player on the Australian Tour. He had his wife caddying and threw a club, bounced off his bag, and nearly took her head off. Now, it was on about the sixth hole. I don't think they exchanged any sort of pleasantries after that. So, but it was at the Australian Masters. I still remember it. So, Paints. He used to get agitated.
0: Whatever happened to him? He was on the US tour for a while. And
2: he bought a motel in, I want to say, Gunnedah, I think.
1: Oh, gee,
2: and he was running a motel, and I think he still is. And that was maybe 20 years ago. So he's somewhere up there, somewhere up in northern New South Wales.
0: Wow, I mean, there's a blast from the past. I think he won the Perak Masters in his early days and got on the
2: US. He was a good player, Payne. He did quite well, yeah.
0: He's a good hitter. I remember playing.
2: And I'm not sure if he's still married to that same girl, but anyway, nearly decapitated her that day.
1: Got rid of her. She's no good.
0: And I just spoke about the punch-up, and it's sort of been put under wraps and sort of hidden a bit because the DP World Tour don't want that sort of coverage, you know, a caddy putting one on a player's chin. But obviously from the media manager for the Sharks, you would have to put out a few fires, I'd imagine. So what does the public see and what actually happens behind the scenes?
2: Yeah, often you got to try and massage the message sometimes. And you've just recently, it mightn't have got to Perth, but one of our players, he was walking his dog without a lead down at Cronulla, and the dog catcher tried to say, put it on the lead, he told him to piss off, and then Toby pulled his pants down and mooned him. The dog catcher took a photo. So about 3 weeks ago, I had to attend court for Toby, who was indecent exposure, had a charge there.
1: Good old Cronulla.
2: Luckily, he got off, so he was okay.
0: I think mooning's that's a fun thing, isn't it? Like, if someone, you're on the bus and someone moons you, it's a fun thing.
1: Depends if it's just a basic moon or a high advanced moon.
2: How advanced it was. I never saw the photo, it didn't go over well with the dog catcher. He didn't appreciate it. So, anyway.
1: He clearly wasn't
2: that one,
1: a supporter.
2: That was the most recent, but it wasn't a major disaster, that one. We got through it.
0: Ah, oh, very, very good. Now, obviously, you've got a different couple of different hats on. We'll talk a little bit about the golf to start with, and I might get just your tips for a little bit later in the NRL. Look, obviously, editor Inside Golf Magazine, you're across the whole thing. I'm just looking at the upcoming Australian circuit. Geez, it looks fantastic with the Australian Open and being with the with the PGA Tour, with co-sanction, and having the Aussie PGA. It looks like golf's in a pretty good spot. What's your thoughts on it?
2: Yeah, Yeah, I would have thought the same. Obviously, we've got Rory coming back, which is a good thing. I'm hearing whispers, and there might be a little article in Inside Golf coming up, that Jordan Spieth is very close to confirming that he may come and play at Kingston Heath as well, which would be great. And they're trying to bring a couple of other Americans down with them. So, yeah, if we can bolster the field with those guys. But all from what I'm hearing, all the Australians that play overseas are coming back to play. So, yeah, it'll be... especially those 2 weeks, and I think you've got a couple coming up in WA as well, a couple of decent events over there, and then the two big ones back on this side at the Lakes, which we haven't been at for a long time, haven't had a tournament there probably since nearly I was playing, so a long time ago, and then that one at Kingston Heath, so a couple of... a big couple of months of golf coming up, which will be great.
0: Granty's got a little bit of inside goss. Tell us, come on.
1: About what? Oh, yeah, mate, there's from, and it's a quote from Ian Baker Finch, who's the, I guess he's the chairman of the PGA,
2: he's
1: isn't
2: the chairman,
1: he?
2: Or something like
1: that. That they're heavily in discussions with Bryson DeChambeau's media group. So, haven't heard anything about that?
2: No, I haven't got any mail on that one, but okay. Thanks for tipping me up. We'll have to try and find out
1: what's
2: going on there.
1: Find.
0: Geez, it'd be good to get him. I love him.
1: Are you a Bryson DeChambeau fan?
2: I am.
1: The talk is just the PGA, Rob. He's not for both, and they're going to sort of give him the...
0: Well, he can't play the other one.
1: Yeah, well, that's true.
0: Because PGA Tour, the other one, isn't it?
2: I think he can play the Australian Open. He just couldn't obviously accept any of the exemptions or whatever goes with winning it. But he can certainly play. But the PGA would be great if he... Like, it'd be massive for Sydney if he was added to the field.
1: Yeah.
2: They're all a good... Good overseas players are coming, but to throw him into the mix, it'd make it a great week.
0: Wouldn't it be fantastic?
1: Rory's not playing both?
2: No, okay, Rory's only at Kingston Heath.
1: Okay,
2: yeah.
1: So that's why they talked about having part of the getting him in the game is that he was going to be the marquee act for the show. So that makes
2: sense.
1: Well,
2: we would certainly
1: Rory's
2: be that. Pull that one off.
1: Let's hope. See what happens.
0: Good. I'm some chance of being there. So how are the party pie sausage rolls in the media tent at that event?
2: Generally, the catering is a little bit more upmarket than that, Tappy. So you can get yourself some accreditation, and sometimes at the end of the day, there's a few beers in the fridge as well. So, see if you can work yourself into the media centre and go from there.
0: Oh, I love that corporate dollar. If I can find a way in, I'll be doing my very best. Hey, well, I've got some funny questions here. I've been asking over the last few weeks. We've had Larry Canning on, who's a good mate of yours, writes for your Inside Golf magazine.
2: Yeah.
0: So I'm going to...
2: I put Larry's stuff on page 89, though, but some people get there. But no, Larry's good.
0: That's where I start. I think he's the funniest golf pro in Australia. I just love his take on stuff. So I'm going to throw some stuff at you. So for all our listeners, you're a very accomplished player yourself. You've won all around the world. What was your first ever golf set?
2: My first ever golf set was a set of half set of PGF clubs, which was... They're no longer available anymore. They don't have a PGF anymore.
0: No,
1: but Mark Threes, were they called?
2: I would have been... Well, we didn't start as young as kids do now, but I probably would have been about 12 or 13, I guess.
0: Yeah.
2: Maybe 12.
0: Golf Forging.
2: Yeah. That was it. Yeah, they had their little... Well, not their little, but their operation, their factory was here in Sydney, I think Alexandria or somewhere like that.
0: Yeah, Matraville or something like that. I remember going there.
2: Yeah.
0: There you go. First golf ball you ever used?
2: Yeah, that's a hard question. I have no idea.
1: I
0: think there was only two in those days. It was a B-51 or a Dunlop 65.
2: It wouldn't have been a Top Flight. What was the other one? Could have been a B-51, mate. It would have been a small ball, too. That's how old I am, so it would have been the small size. And then for a little while, we could use the small ball into the wind, and we'd switch over and use the big one downwind.
0: We did indeed. The most overrated golf course you've ever played?
2: The most overrated golf course? You're hitting me with some tricky ones here. Probably... I don't know, is it rated? Probably Royal Queensland.
1: Is that before or after the changes, Rob?
2: Certainly before, and I don't know. I haven't played it, but I walked it at last year's PGA, and after. Oh, I don't love it now.
0: Very good.
2: I don't think it's great. I think they're having another crack at it for the Olympics. I think they're tearing it down and doing it again. So, yeah, they probably, people share my view, I guess.
0: They've got too much money. Like, what's the best golf course you played?
2: I played Sawgrass with Aaron Price, who lived in my neck of the woods, but he lived in Jacksonville, and I was over there with my family, and my young bloke Corey played there. So Sawgrass was very good. Probably Olympic Club. I had a tournament there when I was an amateur. I hadn't turned pro yet, and I played a tournament at Olympic Club in San Francisco. It was fantastic. So maybe those two, but it's hard to beat some of the Melbourne courses, but those two I'll always remember.
0: Fantastic. Who's the best-dressed golfer of all time?
2: Best-dressed golfer. Back in the day, they were pretty well-dressed, weren't they? I don't know if I loved Roger Davis's plus fours, but you could say he stood out from the crowd, didn't he?
0: He did, didn't he? With a massive gut on him, too. He still looked good.
2: I'll tell you, even before that, and I'm now, again, dating myself, and I don't know if all your listeners will remember him, but a guy named Stuart Ginn, he was really dapper, very well-dressed.
1: Pretty cool, had the blonde
2: a little bit before me, and I only remember him because we spoke to him maybe 4 or 5 months ago for a feature in Inside Golf, and he's living in Malaysia now, still doing a bit of golf stuff up there, but, yeah, he was always well-dressed.
0: Okay, the worst-dressed golfer.
2: Does this show come to Sydney, or...?
0: Yeah.
1: Your podcast.
0: No, it doesn't.
2: No, it doesn't. And you knew him well, too, and I love him, and he's still a mate of mine, but Wags was never that well-dressed, Jeff Wagner.
0: No, he was pretty poor, wasn't he?
2: Yeah, but...
0: Very Bobby McIntyre-ish it is.
2: And look, Wags is probably at least my age. He's near 60 now, and he dresses a lot better now as the manager of St. Michael's Golf Club than he probably did when he played.
0: Hey, I saw there was something about, just on that note, off the subject, I think Aboriginal land rights are trying to take it back, the golf course.
2: Not really.
0: Yeah, you haven't read into that?
2: I think it's more to do with they're trying to do some stuff. I think it's not so much the golf courses as Dan's driving range above it.
0: Right.
2: And St. Michael's have sold off a little bit of land that they owned just above, next to the first fairway and near Dan's driving range. And I think that's where they hit some hurdles with the potential sell-off of that land for some development there.
0: Okay.
2: But I haven't heard the one about the golf course. But that I knew they were battling some issues around what I just spoke about, yeah.
0: Very good. You're in a bar fight, which would never happen to you because you're...
2: I'm in a which fight?
0: A bar fight. You're in a bar fight.
2: Oh, yeah.
0: You can take three other golf pros with you. Who are you taking?
2: Who am I taking? I'm probably taking Ryan Fox. He looked like he could look after himself.
0: He does, doesn't he?
2: I'm probably taking... Who's someone very large? We need someone very large. I'll tell you the third one what I would take, and you and I know him. He's a golf pro. A guy named Eddie Travis, who we played college golf with.
0: Yes,
2: and
0: a wrestler.
2: He lived to fight, so he loved it. So he would have he'd have been front and centre. But
0: I've asked this question a few times, and you know who comes up trumps all the time? And I've asked this over the years, this is probably over the last 3 or 4 years, I occasionally ask this question. Everyone says Marcus Fraser.
2: Really?
0: Yeah.
2: I don't know Marcus that well, but does he go all right, does he?
0: Probably
2: he's a country boy, you know, and those blokes grow up getting in some scraps, don't they?
0: Yeah.
2: So maybe you'd go for a country boy. But
0: well, you definitely have your WA guy.
2: I'm a city guy.
0: I think Ryan Peake would be in anyone's top three.
2: Ryan probably learned
1: WA
2: a few tricks
1: boy, yep.
2: along the way, you know, before he got back on the tour.
0: When you were out playing on the tour, did you have a favourite player that you like playing with? Someone each week you thought, geez, I hope I get drawn with him.
2: I always had a few of those. I guess I liked blokes that got on with it a bit and hated slow players. So I liked, throw me curly questions. I haven't thought about these sorts of things. I haven't played for 25 years.
0: That's all right.
2: I like playing with mates as well. Conran was a good Steve Conran from Orange, who played in Japan and Australia. Always liked playing with Steve. guy from, I liked playing with Donny Farden, the late, great Donny Farden, who was a Gold Coast guy. I really got on with him. And Shane Tate was another one. I love playing with Tatey. Great talent, a Queensland guy.
1: He'd be good in a bar fight, probably, wouldn't he?
2: He probably would have been one of those, yeah.
1: I like went to a bar with him one night. Well. He was all right.
2: but Tatey was a great fella. Well, probably still is. He's living up there in North Queensland, doesn't play a lot of golf, but he was always so casual and just fun to play with, yeah. Now, probably not great big names, but a couple of boys that I always enjoyed playing with.
0: You don't have to answer this question, but is there someone you really disliked playing with?
2: there was probably a few, actually. There was a guy from WA, and he was the slowest player on Earth, and his name was Evans. I think it was John Evans.
0: Right.
1: Oh, yeah. He's a blast from the past.
2: If he listens to your show, I apologise, John, but back in the day, you were painful. So he was the one. And you know another bloke who I loved off the golf course and got on really well with Joins, with Glenn, the late Glenn Joiner. But he was hard work too, because Joins was really slow. And those guys, when you're not so slow, you're always figuring you've got to rush to make up for the guys that are slow. So I struggled with a few of those. And I played with Colin Montgomery twice, and he was a grumpy old prick. So probably him too.
0: What a great player he was, though. He's still grumpy too, by the way, every time you see him on the social media. Now, we got to get the take the golf hat off, put the NRL hat on, and Grandy's favourite team is the Sharks. Now, you're coming into the final series. Who is your pick to win the premiership?
2: Oh, look, it's hard to go past the Panthers. I know they've lost some players. The key to them is that their captain, Isaiah Yeo, has had a pretty substantial injury, and he's missed about 6 or 7 weeks. He had half a game last week. So if they can get him back fit, they're probably, as they are seemingly every year, the team to beat. There's a few unknowns in that the Dolphins and the Warriors haven't really played too much finals footy, or Dolphins never, and the Warriors not too much lately. So they've both been really good all year, but how they handle the pressure of the next couple of weeks will be interesting. But the Sharkies are lurking there somewhere. We had a great middle of the year. We won 12 games, I think, in a row at the middle of the season, and then had a bit of a lull towards the back end, unfortunately. But if we can find that form that won all those games in a row, maybe, who knows?
0: What are you missing? What's got to turn around?
2: Oh, just the intensity that they play with. I think the intensity that they played with during that middle period of the year, and we didn't quite bring that in the last month of the season. So we just got to. We lost last week on the bell to the Storm, even though the Sharks rested about six guys because we couldn't change our ladder position. But even without those guys, our intensity improved, and our game was much better, even though we got beaten on the bell by the Storm. So if we can bring that again, hopefully we get over the Cowboys, and then we go from there. But Cowboys first, and we'll worry about the rest of it after that.
0: Fantastic. Rob Willis, it's been great to have you on the show. And for our listeners and for Granny, did you realise that the golf guys, we started about 25 years ago, I'd say, maybe longer.
1: Sydney Town?
0: Yeah.
2: It would have been longer. Oh, it would have been about that. Yeah, it would have been about that, Taffy. We did. Yeah,
0: back in Sydney.
2: Way back when.
0: In 2KY, and then we went to the Super Network at 2SM.
2: Correct,
0: Time ago. So, mate, great to have a chat. Say good day to all the family for us, mate.
2: Well, actually, there's a new show starting up. Hopefully they don't steal your name, but there's a new one starting up over here on SEN Network, which is the Sports Entertainment Network, I think it's called. And Nick Davis, the ex-Swans AFL guy, he's a really keen golfer. So he's starting up a radio program over here in Sydney. So see how they go.
0: Yeah, it won't be as good as us.
1: No,
2: certainly not.
0: Very good, mate. Thanks for your
2: time. Don't put any of my answers on social media that goes around the world, because a few of them I probably don't need blokes to know about.
0: All good. We only got half a dozen listeners over here in WA, you're all
1: safe,
0: good, mate. You're safe.
2: Happy days.
0: Awesome, right, mate. That is Rob Willis.
1: Thanks for your time.
0: And thank you very much. Thanks, mate. Great player. Won a Desert Dubai Classic.
1: Mate, when you
0: Fred Couples in
1: consider the two things that we discussed, he's a pretty busy man. So to be proficient in both those is quite a tick.
0: Yeah, he's very good. And you can hear he's very He's very articulate. Yep. He understands.
1: Knows what to say.
0: Yeah, yeah.
1: No, says it at the right time.
0: He is a beauty.
1: He's a good man.
0: You're listening to the guy. He wasn't much fun to live with. Left his clothes.
1: That's another story.
0: Left his clothes everywhere. Yeah. 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

0: Yes, welcome back to the Golf Guys here at Sport FM 91.3. Tappy and Granty, great to have your company here on a little beautiful Thursday evening.
1: Nice here. Weather nice, in Perth.
0: Yeah, nice sunny day today.
1: A little bit of rain on the weekend, so hey, mate, should be good.
0: Andrea Pavan, he's back swinging the club.
1: Yeah, it's in the French guy.
0: Yeah, the guy that fell down the lift.
1: Oh, yeah, okay. Well, what did you do that for? No, I don't remember that bit.
0: Yeah, obviously he's on his phone. The doors have opened. The carriage wasn't there. He's just walked straight in and three stories, yeah.
1: Really?
0: Yeah.
1: Well, I didn't hear about that. Oh, gee whiz, you're a man of much knowledge. They've obviously kept that pretty quiet.
0: Yeah.
1: Pretty quiet. So.
0: Got to be on his phone, hadn't he? How do you walk into a lift and go
1: forward?
0: He's
1: all right.
0: Yeah.
1: How do the doors open when the lift's not there?
0: I don't know.
1: That's not an Australian thing. That's a OH&S problem by the sounds of it.
0: There's a problem for him anyway. Last week, the DP World Tour, European Masters at Switzerland. Thurston Lawrence.
1: Beautiful was spot.
0: Four-hole playoff. Now.
1: Three in a row.
0: No Aussies made the cut.
1: Yeah, I did. I made a little note there.
0: No.
1: I just wrote, no Aussies made the cut. I've got nothing to say.
0: Now, Forbesy from Tasmania, don't get on my case. I'm just saying there's no good.
1: Is. So, yeah, Tristan Lawrence from South Africa, three in a row, which has only been equaled by the famous Seve Ballesteros, which I cannot remember the, I think it was 06, 07 and 08, but don't quote me on that. So, big effort. And of course, Paul Casey.
0: 49 years of age.
1: Yeah, made comment that being a local, and as you pointed out, it's probably for tax purposes, which is fantastic. What a great place to live. He said that he would give all his prize money to victims of a fire tragedy that was over there in recent times.
0: I think it was 470-odd thousand.
1: Yeah,
0: euro.
1: Which I believe, even though he came second, he still gave the money. And probably had two or three chances to win, but didn't quite get the putts in. So, good on to Tristan Lawrence. And also, great gesture from Paul Casey.
0: Yeah,
1: clearly got enough
0: well
1: cash.
0: He's got plenty of money, but
1: you still got to commit to doing it, don't you? So,
0: I even saw
1: good
0: one
1: stuff
0: of these
1: for the locals.
0: Former Ryder Cup players, Ian Poulter, the postman.
1: Yeah.
0: Did you see his son?
1: No,
0: played
1: but I've seen
0: Cup, which is not one of my goes. I don't normally watch the.
1: That's the
0: but it's Great Britain
1: amateur,
0: and Ireland.
1: And amateur side of Ryder Cup-y size stuff.
0: Yeah.
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4: I'm Mark Dransfield. A split has emerged within One Nation over the party's treatment of Liberal MP Andrew Hastie. The former elite soldier is demanding the party remove a cartoon on its social media channels that labels him a traitor. One Nation leader Pauline Hanson's refusing to budge, but high-profile One Nation recruit Barnaby Joyce has told News 24 he's sorry if Mr Hastie's offended.
5: I apologise. It had nothing to do with me, but I apologise. And obviously I don't believe Mr Hastie's a traitor. Of course, that's an absurdity. He's not.
6: Should One Nation remove the cartoon?
5: That's beyond my pay grade, that, isn't it? I don't speak for Pauline, and that's a question for her.
4: A man's been charged with 11 offences over a shooting on the New South Wales Central Coast. More from Toby Goff.
7: Emergency services called to Berkeley Vale found a 37-year-old man with gunshot wounds to his hand and torso. He remains in a stable condition in hospital. A 20-year-old was arrested at Gosford train station where police say they found cocaine and cannabis in his possession. Officers also searched a home in Penrith, seizing a Glock pistol and ammunition. Detective Acting Superintendent Brad Abdi says they are investigating links to organised crime.
8: We don't believe there's any prior connection between these two people, and it's most likely a crime as a service type crime.
7: The man accused is facing charges including shooting with intent to murder and was refused bail to appear in court today. Toby Goff, Sydney.
4: A Queensland grazier jailed for the murder of three neighbours has filed an appeal. Amy Drew has details.
9: Darryl Young was handed one of the state's harshest penalties after a jury found him guilty of fatally shooting Graham Tye, his mother, Marie Schwartz, and her husband, Mervyn Schwartz, at the gate of his cattle station in August 2022. Tye's brother, Ross, was wounded. Earlier this week, 63-year-old Young received three life sentences with a 40-year non-parole period. An appeal against the conviction and sentence was lodged this morning in the Court of Appeal. An appeal date is yet to be set. Amy Drew, Brisbane.
4: A fake gun has been found at a primary school in Melbourne's Inner North. It's understood two students found the imitation gun sealed in a plastic bag in a playground area at Princes Hill Primary School. Police say no threats were made. The baby whale that washed up dead on a beach near Victor Harbour in South Australia yesterday has been cleared of bird flu. Rangers say, unfortunately, the death of marine mammals on beaches is not an uncommon occurrence. In the UK, anti-immigration protesters have mistakenly targeted the Pakistan under-19 national cricket team. Correspondent Gavin Gray has more.
10: Pakistan Cricket Board says the protesters wrongly believe the players were migrants, and up to 40 people congregated at the Marriott Hotel in Cosham, Portsmouth, after false rumours circulated that a coach carrying migrants had arrived. The chief operating officer of the Pakistan Cricket Board said the team had reported people knocking on their doors during the incident, and police said officers found no offences had been committed and the crowd had dispersed quickly.
4: This is Air National News. The NFL's historic first match in Australia has seen the San Francisco 49ers take the win at the MCG, beating the LA Rams 27-7. The 49ers' Debo Samuel told Seven their relaxed lead into the game gave them an edge over the Rams.
11: I love when they came out and they was booing, but more of the story, like, we was out here for a week. It was a business trip. We enjoyed the city. I don't think you can fly 16 hours and be ready to play.
4: In AFL, Geelong goes in unchanged for tonight's semi-final clash against Fremantle in Perth. The Cats have opted not to recall tall defender Sam De Koning. NRL and Jonathan Thurston believe shutting down Latrell Mitchell and Cody Walker is the key for Newcastle tonight in their elimination final against South Sydney. Turning to tennis, and Jessica Pegula has been outplayed by Aryna Sabalenka in their semi-final match at the US Open, Sabalenka winning in straight sets 7-5, 6-2. Pegula says Sabalenka was just too good on the day.
12: I'm honestly not that upset, to be honest. I mean, because I don't really think there was much I could have done today. She played an insanely high level, I think probably one of her better matches this year for sure.
4: Sabalenka will face Elena Rybakina on Sunday after she beat Coco Gauff 3-6, 6-4, 6-4. Australian Independent Radio News.
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14: G'day, a breakdown's been cleared now on the Power Street southbound on-ramp to Mitchell Freeway. Got a breakdown on Reed Highway westbound at Erindale Road, Balcatta. One on Tonkin Highway, that's northbound at Kelvin Road, Mannington, blocking at the right lane. A truck's broken down in the centre lane, Kwinana Freeway southbound before Canning Highway in Como, so traffic's right back to the city. Delays with roadworks on the freeway southbound at Mortimer Road. Police are on site there, and it's heavy northbound from Bertram Road. For children, fighting cancer is one thing, fighting adult treatments is another. 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Station sponsor, it's Paul, and that's the latest traffic on 91.3 Sport FM.
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2: Yeah, Perth's weather for your Friday, the 11th of September. Sunny and hot conditions outside the Sport FM studio today. A top of 25 degrees and an overnight low of 14. Top of 20 degrees tomorrow as well as Sunday with some light showers forecasted, with it shining back up on Monday next week. Top of 23 degrees. Right now it is 25 degrees here in Perth.
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2: 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Of course, we'll have you covered in the waffle footy landscape, preliminary final between Claremont and East Perth. That will be from 2:10 at Revo Fitness Stadium. So stay tuned for that. Get down if you can. And, well, if you can't get down, you have a chance to do so on today's show, because I have 3 double passes to the Waffle to give away on Sunday. So this will get you in for all 3 games at Revo Fitness Stadium. Claremont, East Perth in the league. East Perth, West Perth in the reserves, and Claremont, South Fremantle in the Colts. 3 preliminary finals. I've got double chances to give away on today's show. All I need from you, chance to win, is your tips for tonight's game. Fremantle and Geelong, start time 6:10 p.m. Get your tips in by 5 o'clock this evening when Sports Drive wraps up. I need who you think is going to win and by how much. And then closest to the pin will win the 3 double passes to the Waffle on Sunday. So 0429 913 913. Tips for tonight's game. Who's going to win? By how much? And also leave your name and suburb so I can tell them out to the audience. So make sure to get in. 3 double passes to be given away today on Sports Drive this afternoon for the Waffle on Sunday. Who do you think is going to win tonight's game between the Dockers and the Cats? And by how much? Leave your name and your suburb on Sports Drive this afternoon. 0429 913 913. Or if you want to have a chat or say your tip, you can call up as well. 94187700. I'd love to hear from you across the next 3 hours, as it is a stacked show to get into. Looking forward to chatting to all of my guests today. Not too far away before we will kick off Sports Drive with chatting some NRL, because it is finals time in the NRL at the moment. 4 games to look forward to, and it kicks off tonight. Rabbitohs Knights is the first matchup. Tomorrow will be the Warriors up against the Dolphins. Sharks Cowboys also Saturday evening, and on Sunday it's going to be the Panthers up against the Roosters. And Matt Russell, NRL commentator with Fox League, will join us in about 10 or so minutes' time. We'll preview those NRL finals to come tonight and over the weekend. And then a little bit later on, still in this hour, Jake Garland's going to join us. He's a sports reporter at the Mercury in Hobart. We'll chat the latest out of Tassie Sporting News with Jake. I thought it's been a little while since we had an update from Tasmania, how their AFL team is shaping up. Their VFL team actually did quite well this season since returning back to the league. They went out in the semi-finals last weekend, so their 2026 campaign is no more. But they did pretty well. I thought some good players in that VFL side. And, well, we'll see if we have any updates for the AFL side. We'll also talk to Jake about the BBL privatisation, how Tassie and Hobart Hurricanes fans are dealing with that news. They've signed Adam Zampa. And, well, the NBL is also just 1 week away. And they're looking to lock up coach Scott Roth for a few more years. So plenty to chat about with Jake Garland from the Mercury in Hobart, who will join us at about 2:40 p.m. this afternoon. Then we'll chat some footy in the 3 o'clock hour. Stay tuned for that. Liam Anthony, former Kangaroo, will join us on the show today. We'll chat North Melbourne. Of course, what he thinks of the Clarko situation, how he reflected on their year for 2026, who he thinks should take over the head coaching reign. And Liam's also doing a bit of coaching at Fremantle CBC in the PFL, and they have a preliminary final against University tomorrow. So we might ask Liam about some of the modern day coaching tactics and whether that has changed since his time in the AFL system and what it was like under Brad Scott as well. So looking forward to chatting to Liam at the start of the 3 o'clock hour. Then we'll chat some waffle footy. Jordan McArdle from WA Football will join us. We'll preview all three preliminary finals on Sunday. We'll chat a little bit about the Dockers game as well. And yeah, always good to chat with Jordan on Friday's Sports Drive show. We'll get a Geelong Cats point of view for tonight's game in the 4 o'clock hour. Ian Nankervis, Geelong Cats legend, will join us. We'll see how he previews the game tonight, whether or not

all things cricket, the BBL privatisation, what that means to him, obviously being involved in a BBL franchises before, and we'll chat all things cricket with Chris, as there's plenty going on at the moment. The domestic season not too far away, Premier Cricket also less than a month away. He's playing for University again. We'll see how they're shaping up, and England are absolutely destroying Pakistan in the third test at Edgbaston at the moment. They were 2 for none, Pakistan, and well, if we have enough time today, we might play a little bit of audio from Nasser Hussain and Stuart Broad. They really digest what is happening at Pakistan cricket at the moment. They flew over Saeem Ayyub from the CPL, another limited overs cricket franchise and league, to come and play test match cricket over in England with the swinging ball. And to open the batting, he has recorded a pair, two consecutive ducks. As we know, there's been mass changes in Pakistan cricket, coaching staff, players. I think they had 7-odd player changes for this test match alone. A lot making their test cricket debut. And yeah, I think it almost also, we reflect on it and see how lucky we are over here in Australia, where, you know, everything is above board in terms of our sporting teams and clubs, whether that is local or international. So looking forward to chatting some cricket in the final hour with Chris Saberg. So stick with us here on Sport FM. There's plenty to look forward to on today's show. Regan Spear in the chair with you today. All thanks to Freightmart. Like I said, get your tips in for a chance to win 3 double passes to the Waffle on Sunday. I've already had a few come through so far. 0429 913 913. Tony of Frio has said Fremantle by 11 points. Big G from Coogee, Geelong by 32 points. So one apiece for Fremantle and Geelong already for these tips. And, well, I look forward to seeing the result of tonight's game. And closest to the pin, I'll be in contact with you and we'll send you through your double passes. So stick with us here on Sport FM, as there's plenty to get to. Are we NFL fans? What did we think of it? Did we catch any of the NFL this morning? It was the 49ers defeating the Rams 27-7. It's fair to say that early bird did get the worm in that one. Such fascinating ways of preparing for a game. The difference between the 49ers, who stayed here for the week in the lead up, I thought they were fantastic in the media as well. The Rams just arriving a day before the game. I think they fly out tomorrow as well, so they don't spend a lot of time here in Australia. And well, maybe that was the reason they fell by 20 points earlier this morning. A massive crowd at the MCG, over 100,000. I thought it was fantastic and looked real bucket list sort of stuff to get over there. I'd like to do it sometime in my lifetime. And yeah, make sure to let me know if you are keen on the NFL, if you think it's here to stay, how the MCG did in terms of atmosphere. I saw there was a few people not all too happy with the viewing in terms of sitting in the front couple rows. It was a bit restricted, but from what I've heard, NFL is one of those sports where it's almost you want to be higher in the grandstand to actually get a better view of the game. That's just what I've heard. I'm not sure. I've never been to a game. So maybe sitting in the front row, unlike a AFL game or an NRL game or something else, basketball, whatever it is, maybe it's not as much of a spectacle as sitting, you know, a few rows or a tier back, for example. So I saw a few people weren't too happy about that, but I did hear earlier in the week that it is potentially better to sit further back to watch a game of NFL. But hopefully it's here to stay, and I know for a fact we'll have a few more games at least at the MCG. US Open also continues on. We're not chatting tennis on today's show, but we'll give you an update. In the women's, it's down to the final, which takes place on Sunday. Rybakina getting over the line against Coco Gauff, 2-1, and Sabalenka dominant over Jessica Pegula, 2-0
as well in that. So Sabalenka and Rybakina.

0: Is the final. I did see Rybakina also jump Sabalenka in terms of the women's rankings as well. She's now into first, and Sabalenka slips down to second. So that's a highly intriguing final on Sunday. In the men's, still semi-finals to take place. They will do in the early hours of tomorrow morning. Zverev up against Khachanov in the first semi-final, and TFO up against Ben Shelton in the second. The winner of both of those games will advance through to the final of the US Open on Monday. So looking forward to that, as there's plenty of sport to get into. So even if you just want to have a conversation on today's show, like I said, you can 94187700 to call up, or 0429 913 913 to text in. Rick of Wembley Downs has sent in his tip for tonight's game: Dockers by a singular point. It's going to be a fascinating clash. Changes, I'm not all too surprised with them, in all honesty. John McVie and Corey Wagner. Sports Brekkie's own come in for Nathan O'Driscoll, who was omitted. I think that is a good decision by Fremantle. I think a player who could really tear them apart tonight is Ollie Dempsey. I don't know how that would have sat with anyone, fans, the coaching staff, with someone like a Nathan O'Driscoll, who's a more offensively minded player, playing on someone like an Ollie Dempsey. I don't think you want to sacrifice someone like a Matt Johnson on him either. Michael Frederick's been playing a bit more on the wing. So maybe that's what Corey Wagner's come in to do, to play that role on Ollie Dempsey. I think Bailey Smith and Sean Manner are also the other two to look out for. I think it's a huge game for someone like Luke Jackson, who's dominated against Geelong the two times Fremantle have played them this season. So yeah, it's going to be an interesting battle. No changes for the Cats. Jeremy Cameron more than likely going to start probably on a wing. I think that's a positive for Fremantle, in all honesty. I'd rather him up there playing up the ground, although he is struggling with injury, right, rather than in the forward 50. But the scoring for Geelong is the worrying sign for Fremantle, I think. With Jeremy Cameron playing on the wing and them having 37 scoring shots last week against Carlton, if they get off to a hot start, it's going to be really hard to come back. And, well, Joey Montagna had some good insights on the game on Fremantle, trying to start hot. We might play that a little later on in the show. I thought it was very valuable, as Saturday is the Brisbane Lions and the Adelaide Crows. So that's going to be at the Gabba. Noah Ainsworth is out injured for the Lions. Ty Gallup coming in. Omitted for the Crows, with Zach Taylor coming in for that game there. Lions, heavy favourites according to the bookies. But I think, like we've sort of previewed right throughout the week, as Chris Fagan, who also spoke earlier today, will play that later on too. It's sounds like it's all a mindset thing for the Brisbane Lions. So if they turn up on the day, you'd assume they get it done. But, you know, Adelaide, they've been pretty impressive. I think because they overachieved last year, being the minor premiers, it's almost like their win last week against the Western Bulldogs was, you know, sort of stock standard. You almost expected Adelaide to win that game. But I think they're honestly a little bit better than that, and we can have solid expectations on them, but not too high either. And of course, they've missed out on Zach Bailey now, with him signing an 8-year deal with the Brisbane Lions. And, well, they play each other on Saturday, so that's going to be interesting. I wonder at the conversations that are going to be happening on the field there. But I'm still going to go with the Brisbane Lions in that match on Saturday. So looking forward to the two semi-finals to come. Of course, Hawthorn and Sydney have already advanced through to the prelim, but we'll chat some more footy, including tonight's game, a little later on the show today. It is time to head to the first break of Sports Drive this afternoon. And when we return, Matt Russell will join the show, NRL commentator with Fox League. We'll preview the NRL finals to come tonight and also across the weekend as well. And make sure to get your tips in for a chance to win 3 double passes to the Waffle on Sunday. You get to experience all three preliminary final clashes, league reserves and Colts. Send them in on the text line 0429 913 913. Who you think's going to win between Fremantle and Geelong, and also how much by. Thanks for your company already on Sports Drive this afternoon, but stick with us. There's plenty still to come.
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0: 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We're just getting started here on this Friday. Regan Spear in the chair with you for the next 3 hours until 5 o'clock. So stick with us on Perth Sports Leader, and make sure to get your tips in for a chance to win three double passes to the Waffle Prelim Finals on Sunday. Name and suburb off the text line today, 0429 913 913. Would love to hear your involvement right throughout the show. And well, it's that time we get to our first guest here on the program this afternoon, because it's finals time in the NRL. Four games to look forward to, and it kickstarts tonight with a ripper between the Rabbitohs and the Knights. And with me down the line to chat all about it is NRL commentator with Fox League, Matt Russell's been good enough to join me. Hello, Matt.
10: G'day, Regan. I'm looking forward to this. Four fantastic finals, and pretty hard to pick the winner in each of them.
0: You're certainly right. Finals footy is always a great time, and a few storylines for 2026 as well. Potential for the Warriors to take out their first premiership. The Dolphins playing finals for the first time. It's exciting stuff.
10: Why don't we skip to that Warriors-Dolphins game? Because I think that is the most appealing on paper. The Warriors have won six in a row heading into the finals. The Dolphins have won seven in a row. Now, head-to-head, these two teams have played two absolutely cracking games this season. The Warriors winning their first meeting in Wellington by 2 points. Then the Finns won the return match at Suncorp Stadium by 2 points. So tight, exciting, high quality, both of their meetings this season. Head to head all time, they're 4-4. So you're getting the trend here. It is so hard to find a difference between these two teams. Will it be just a bit of brilliance from one of their star players, like a Hamiso Tadiuai or a Herbie Farnworth? The Warriors have a long list of likely suspects in that regard. So it's a beaut game on paper, really hard to pick. But because the Warriors are at home, where they are 7-2 this season, Go Media Mount Smart Stadium in Auckland, I'll lean the way of the Waz, but boy, I reckon this will be an absolutely cracking game of NRL.
0: Yeah, do you feel the crowd is almost going to be an extra man for Auckland in this one?
10: I think so. We've seen great atmospheres there this season. And the Warriors have taken games to Wellington and to Christchurch. Mm. We've been saying it for a few years now. When the Warriors fire, there is a groundswell of support that year on year gets bigger and better. That's why the NRL is looking to expand with another team into New Zealand, partly because what the Warriors have done, no matter where they go, in garnering huge support. And I must say, even when they come to Australia, especially Southeast Queensland, huge contingents of Warriors fans get out and support their team. So, yep, the Warriors, they're riding a wave of form, but also a wave of emotion and support into this finals campaign.
0: Yeah, they certainly are, and only just fell short of winning the minor premiership for 2026. Do you remember how your ladder, or even top eight, shaped up at the start of the season? Matt, how does that look compared to now?
10: So I remember it vividly, Regan. I had Penrith winning the minor premiership from the Warriors. Then I had the Dolphins and the Roosters rounding out the top four. I had Newcastle and Sound Familiar. No, I can't remember what my predictions were. But certainly I was a fair way off, given that the top four from last year failed to make the finals this season. That's the first time it's happened since 1992, and only the second time in the grand final era, which is 1954 onwards. So it goes to show how rare a slide by all four members of the top four one year to the next has been. So I was a bit off with my predictions this year, and plenty were. I'm in good company. Don't worry about that.
0: Yeah. I have no doubt about that at all, but I expect you to turn it around with these tips for the first week of finals. Rabbitohs hosting the Knights tonight. We know Newcastle, they've been hit with injuries and suspensions late in the home and away season, and well, the Rabbitohs back in finals for the first time since 2022, and chock full of confidence after a big win over the Roosters, topped by the emotion of Jai Arrow's 100th game celebrations as well. Who gets it done tonight for you?
10: I think South Sydney, on the back of their recent form, they've won four of their last five games. The exception in that run was a loss to the in-form Warriors. So, all in all, pretty good run in by South Sydney, who've welcomed the return of Latrell Mitchell. He gives them great presence, and it's a nice little addition. On the eve of the finals, he's played two games since returning from that nerve problem that was affecting his upper hamstring, lower back. So I think South Sydney are well set against the Newcastle team. So brave to climb into finals after taking the wooden spoon last year. But they lost their gun half, Dylan Brown. They lost their origin edge forward, Dylan Lucas. On top of that now, already skinny in the middles, they've lost Trey Mooney and Jacob Saifidi. Mooney to injury, Saifidi to suspension. So I fear it's just mounting up for them, the absences, and I wonder whether a long and arduous season will catch up with the Knights. So I'm leaning the way of the Bunnies on their form and momentum against a battle-weary Knights team.
0: Tonight is the first of two elimination finals, the next one being Saturday evening, Matt. Sharks-Cowboys, who are no strangers to facing off in finals. Who do you think advances through to continue their 2026 campaign?
10: Well, this game is complete contrast to the Wilds-Dolphins final, with those teams in good form. The Sharks and the Cowboys, not so much. Cronulla have lost four of their last five games heading into the finals, which, funnily enough, Regan, was exactly the path they travelled when they won the 2016 Premiership. They lost four of their last five heading into finals. But is this Cronulla team as good as the 2016 Premiership vintage? I suppose we'll find out over the next month. North Queensland, well, they haven't had consecutive wins for the last 8 weeks. In fact, they've gone win-loss over an eight-week period. And last weekend, not only got beaten, but gave up 50 points at home against Canberra. Mm. And not really with many players resting. So both the teams here have dodgy form. They've played a bizarre game earlier this season. It was round eight. North Queensland won at 46-34. There were 80 points scored. So I don't know what you read into that, apart from the fact there were three try assists from Mitko Hines and three try assists from Scott Drinkwater, and they will be the two men again looking to create for their team. But for me, the big factor here is the return of Braden Trindle from a shoulder injury. It's no surprise that Cronulla's dip in form has coincided with his shoulder injury late in the season. Now, he returns. As long as he gets through the game, I think he will help Mitko Hines. He will bring his own skill to the team. There might just be a quilt of confidence fall over Cronulla, and I'd lean the way of the Sharks against the Cowboys. You just can't trust. They could win this game by 30. Mm. They could get beaten by 50. You just don't know, sadly, with the Cowboys at the moment.
0: And on Sunday, it's going to be the Roosters who bring back in a number of their stars up against the minor premiers for 2026 in the Penrith Panthers. Where's this contest won and lost for you?
10: Well, the Roosters bring back all the players they rested in that loss to South Sydney last week. It was very much part of the plan for Trent Robinson. As a result, they have lost their last three games, the Roosters, but there's an asterisk over that most recent one because of the resting stars. It's won, I believe, by the Penrith Panthers on the back of their big gun final experience. So all the big names are there, from Cleary to Mitch Kenny, who's just gone back from injury, to Isaiah Yeo, who's just back from injury, to Dylan Edwards, who, you know, has been his consistent best all season. They've blooded the likes of try-scoring whiz Milky Jenkins on a wing, but on top, I was still there. For me, Penrith, who before losing last year's prelim final, had won 14 straight finals. And famously, those four straight grand finals in that run, I just think there's too much heavyweight confidence and ability for Penrith in the first week of finals, even though the Roosters beat them 12-6 not too long ago. It was round 24, so a month ago. It was the Roosters by six, but I think the Panthers are a better team than they were that night, and I expect them to be tough to toss at Combank Stadium. It's their home away from home, given that their new stadium is almost complete. They're 9-2 at Combank Stadium this year, Penrith. 9-2. It's a pretty handy record. Mind you, the Roosters fans will be telling me, well, we're 10-3 there. So maybe the venue won't be a factor, but I reckon names like Edwards, To'o, Cleary, Kenny, Yeo, etc. will be.
0: Who doesn't love finals footy? Four games across tonight, Saturday and Sunday in the NRL first week of finals. Matt, a pleasure chatting today. Thanks so much for your insight on the show. You enjoy the footy to come.
10: I will, Regan. And just in summary, my predictions here mean that the bottom two teams in the top eight will crash out. The top two teams will go straight to week three, and the middle four will contest next weekend's action. Let's see how accurate I am.
0: I bet you will be. There he goes, Matt Russell from Fox League, right here on Sports Drive this afternoon, previewing the week one of the NRL finals. Like mentioned, Rabbitohs Knights tonight, 5:50 p.m. Warriors Dolphins tomorrow for Saturday. Sharks Cowboys later on in the evening. And then on Sunday, it will be the Panthers and the Roosters. You're listening to Sports Drive. Regan Spear in the chair with you today. 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Get your tips in for a chance to win three double passes to the Waffle on Sunday. It's for the Dockers and the Cats clash tonight. Who do you think's going to win and how much by? Had a listener off the text line here go, my football tip is Man City 2-1. Against Man United. Lol. Proper football. Yeah, well, can't complain with that. Can't complain with that. The EPL, it's not a bad match week this week. Kicking off tomorrow, there is five games with four on Sunday and one next week on Tuesday. That Man U and Man City clash is Sunday, 11:30 p.m. Australian Western Standard Time. But unfortunately, the tip of 2-1 Man City does not get you within the draw for the Waffle double passes. Let me know on the text line today what your tip is for tonight's game, Fremantle and Geelong, 0429 913 913. If you want to have a chat and call up, you can as well. 94 18 77 00. Would love to hear from you right across the show today. I'm here until 5 o'clock, but there's still plenty to look forward to. Chris Saberg to join us in the final hour of the show, as well as Ian Nankervis, Geelong Cats legend. We'll chat Waffle with Jordan McArdle. Liam Anthony, former Kangaroo, will join us in the 3 o'clock hour. But up next, we're going to chat with Jake Garland. He's a sports reporter at the Mercury in Hobart. We'll chat the latest in Tasmanian sport with Jake. So stick with us here on Sport FM. Big show still to look forward to until 5 o'clock today. 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
0: Yeah, welcome back to the show. Great to have your company on Friday's Drive Show. Today, Regan Spear in the chair with you until 5 o'clock, and it's all thanks to Freight Mart. 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It's time to chat to our next guest, though, and well, we'll get the latest from Tasmanian sport, because we always like to keep up to date with everything happening across Australia. And, well, a few different codes are starting to take shape, only a week away until the domestic cricket season, as well as the NBL too. We'll take a look in into how the AFL team is also shaping up before they head into the competition, and a valiant effort by their VFL team as well. The Tassie Devils only just going out last week in the semi-final to a stacked VFL Essendon side. And well, to chat all about that, my next guest is waiting patiently down the line. His name is Jake Garland, sports reporter for the Mercury in Hobart. Jake, welcome to Sports Drive.
21: Thanks, Regan. Thanks for having me on.
0: No, great to have you on the show. What's the day had in store for you so far?
21: Oh, we had an amazing morning this morning, announcing with West Australian, actually. Darcy Garvin was announced as the Jules inaugural captain for the WNBL, which is incredible for what she's done, the way she's achieved her goals and playing as an Opal star back in the days. And obviously she had had a daughter about nine or 10 months ago, and she's back already playing, which is exciting as well, so...
0: Incredible achievement. And, yeah, the Opal's actually going down to Spain a little earlier today. Pretty convincing fashion, 89-66. But basketball, the NBL is not too far away. We'll chat about that in just a moment's time. Did you catch any of the NFL this morning? Are you a fan?
21: I'm not a fan. I wouldn't say I'm not a fan. I'm a fan of all sports, really. But no, I didn't watch any of it this morning. I was a very busy morning with local football grand finals coming out tomorrow. So we had a few interviews as well as the WNBL stuff with the Jewels as well. So very, very busy days down here in Tassie, which is what we like to always have.
0: So what's the main sporting attention? Where's that lie in Tasmania at the moment, Jake? The VFL team knocked out finals last week. You mentioned it's local finals and grand finals coming up. NBL, BBL, domestic cricket, not too far away. What are Tasmanian sports fans looking forward to the most, do you think?
21: We're sort of stuck in that sort of era or that period where there is no elite content being played here at the moment with no cricket. Cricket starting, what, October? You have the Jack Jumpers and the Jewels. Jewels start in October. Jack Jumpers start next Monday or Monday week. And then you've got, the VFL sides are both out of it. You've got your local footy content. So at the moment, yes, a lot of the fans are looking for the local sport, but I think people are starting to rear up pretty quickly on the Jack Jumpers. There's a bit of feeling about this year, especially with home blood, Karen Armstrong back in the lineup for the first time ever. So.
0: Scott Roth, is he going to be re-signed to a few more years? I saw that reported earlier this week. Well-deserved for someone who's been an incredible coach for the Tassie Jack Jumpers, and I'm sure you guys are looking forward to the season ahead and have high expectations as well. Do we expect that to be finalised this week?
21: Yeah, I think they would be definitely still in talks from what we understand, and I think they would obviously like to get a sort of put away before the season starts. So, Scott Ross has been phenomenal for what he's done for not just for the Jack Jumpers, but in Tasmania itself. I mean, he's a very lovable character. Sometimes he doesn't come across that way, but he's actually a really respectful human being. All Tasmanians have welcomed him. I'm sure they would love to have him coach for another few years down here as well.
0: And now, VFL and AFL sides, I do want to touch on them off the top. I think without a shadow of a doubt, the Tassie Devils, VFL side, making waves back into the competition, going out in the semi-final, I think an incredible achievement. How would you wrap up the first season back in the VFL for the Tassie Devils? It seemed like something that all of Tasmania really got behind.
21: Definitely. Well, you have 12,000 or 13,000 people turn up to your first home game at a VFL, which is pretty phenomenal in itself when the average VFL crowd is about 1,500 people. So, I mean, that just sort of speaks waves to Tasmanians themselves. And then even that final against Essendon. Yes, Essendon had, I think it was 18 players who were on their AFL list in the VFL side, and they played some brilliant football. And I think it shows that Tassie also played some brilliant football. And only went down by 5 goals. The fans loved it. There was a sea of green everywhere you went. And from all reports that we heard, that there was plenty of Tassie supporters on the mainland when they did travel up against them, played Werribee or played against Geelong in the qualifying final as well. So I think every football fan in Tasmania is now itching for 2027 and just itching a little bit more for 2028.
0: Are there any players in the VFL side at the moment who you think can get a crack at in the AFL system?
21: Yeah, Brandon Leary's one. He had a cracking year, and I understand from my understanding, he's a couple of clubs are looking at him. I think the other one is also another West Aussie, Jed Hagan. I mean, he's had a pretty good year. He had his best year up forward for the Devils. I think he's kicked his most goals ever in a season when he did play at the Waffle as well. So I think the only thing that sort of might hurt him is he's 22. It does sound like the draft this year is very highly packed for small forwards or that small half-forward line area. So that might hurt him a little bit, but maybe they look at something who's probably a bit more mature age body that can sort of handle the AFL sort of style standards. So.
0: And what about the AFL team? How's it all coming along? Steady progress from the inside and out?
21: Yeah, definitely. It's great, isn't it? Like Ken Hinckley starts here. I think it's the 1st of November. He's technically starts for the Devils, which is exciting, and I think he'll get his feet firmly under the ground pretty quickly, and we'll sort of go from there. I mean, there's definitely plenty of talk on the players. They're looking at the 17-year-olds they're looking at for the draft this year, as well as obviously next year, and the compensation picks, but also the who they can look at trading from other teams as well. So definitely a lot of work to go, but you know, it's only been 12 months since they put it. They were told they got their VFL license. Mm. So think of how quickly they got that going to what they've got for the next 18 months.
0: Is Axel Walsh still a name that gets talked about over there in Tassie as someone who they're looking to pick up with one of their first picks?
21: Well, I think Axel Walsh is a great name to be looked at, but there's definitely plenty of names out there that they are looking at. They're not just singling one person itself, and you know, Axel could go elsewhere. Who knows what could happen with him? He's a phenomenal footballer, and you've just seen the way he's grown, especially this year as well. So.
0: Yeah, looking forward to seeing how that draft does end up as Tassie enters the competition very, very shortly soon. Did you see, Jake, I think, can't remember what program it was on now, but Mitch Cleary, when Tassie entered the comp, they're looking at shortening the quarters a bit more. I don't know if you saw that. What do you think? Do you think the AFL needs more shortened quarters, or are you happy with how long the game's going at the moment?
21: I don't really think there's much you need to change for the time of the game. The games every quarter usually goes for roughly, you know, somewhere between 28 to 34 minutes on average when you think of it. And, yeah, that's, you know, it's 2 hours of actual game time. Can the body withhold that sort of standard of play? Yeah, I think it definitely can. We've got such good sports scientists and physios and doctors and all that sort of sense into clubs these days to be able to make sure the body is recovering better, stronger, you know, people are fitter. The game's definitely changed a lot from what it was 25 years ago as well, even 10 years ago, it's definitely changed a lot. So, look, I don't really think there probably needs to be much of that sort of change. Whether that comes into what the AFL and Channel 7 or KO Sports, what they want to do, I guess that's really up to them, isn't it?
0: Yeah, no, it is. I'm in agreement with you on that point as well. I want to touch on the cricket before I do let you go, Jake. How have the Tasmanian people reacted to the news of the BBL now being privatised?
21: Well, I know the Hobart Hurricanes guys are definitely on board with it, and then you know, talking to them earlier this week that they're definitely looking forward to see what will happen when it does sort of how it sort of pans out, but. Yeah, I don't really think too many people are against it. I think that just the biggest concern is, you know, what will happen for grassroots cricket. But it all looks good that, you know, the money that comes in for it, when if it does happen, the money comes in, gets filtered down into grassroots cricket and does sort of help that development still as well. So, look, I think it's exciting. Fans here who have bothered to read into it are definitely excited by it. And you, everywhere you go, you get those sort of naysayers here or there. But, you know, people are entitled to their opinion, which is great. So, and then otherwise we wouldn't be in the job.
0: Are you happy with Adam Zampa making his way across?
21: It's exciting, isn't it? It's definitely very exciting. And I was talking to Sally Ann Beans earlier this week. You know, she's been sort of hanging out to get this a world-class spinner like this. You know, we've had great pickup from certain players that have had over the past few years, and even a couple of players that are still there. But yeah, Zampa's phenomenal. And I think he's got plenty of time to go as well. So, you know, it'd be exciting to see what he can do with the crowd he'll bring. He's got a pretty good ability with the ball. So
0: he does. Very handy addition. And, we'll see him in action very soon. The BBL not too far away. There's plenty to look into. Hey, Jake, been a pleasure chatting today. Thanks so much for your time. Just one more before I do let you go. You said to me off air that you are, in fact, an Adelaide Crows supporter. How do you think they'll go tomorrow?
21: I'm hopeful. I'll say that. I'm hopeful we can beat Brisbane. It'd be nice to beat Brisbane, especially after we lost the Zach Bailey issue. But look, no matter what, if we beat Brisbane, if there's even a tougher ask next week, Hawthorn at the MCG. So look, football will be the real winner on the day. Is the best way to end that call. So.
0: Looking forward to it. Game tonight, 6:10, will be Fremantle and Geelong. And like we said, Brisbane and Adelaide at the Gabba to finish off the two semi-finals in the AFL. Hey, Jake, great chatting with you today. You enjoy the rest of your Friday and your weekend to come as well. Hopefully we can chat again soon.
21: Thanks, Regan. Appreciate you having me on.
0: Anytime. There he goes. Jake Garland, sports reporter at the Mercury in Hobart, right here on Sports Drive this afternoon. Always good to chat the latest in other states, and Jake Garland doing his best work for the Mercury here on Sports Drive today. You're listening to 91.3 Sport FM. Regan Spear in the chair with you. It is 4 minutes to 3 o'clock here in Perth, so not too long before we do have to head to the 3 o'clock news. Would love to have your involvement across the show today. You can call up anytime. Just over 2 hours left, 94187700, or you can text into 0429 913 913. Like I've said right throughout the show, get your tips in for tonight's game, Fremantle and Geelong. Chance to win 3 double passes to the Waffle on Sunday. You get access to all 3 preliminary finals league. It will be Claremont and East Perth. You'll see our call team down there as well doing their best work. In the reserves, it will be East Perth and West Perth. And in the Colts, Claremont and South Fremantle. Let us know your team and how much they're going to win by off the text line today. I've already had a few come in. Tony of Frio, Fremantle by 11. Big G from Coogee has said Geelong by 32. And Rick of Wembley says Dockers by 1. We'll love to hear some more right throughout Sports Drive this afternoon. All thanks to Freightmart. Freightmart International, delivering your freight on time every time. Stick with us here on Sport FM because there's still plenty to look forward to. We'll chat with Liam Anthony on the other side of the 3 o'clock news, former Kangaroo. We'll chat the Waffle with Jordan McArdle as well. Ian Nankervis to join us in the final hour, as well as Chris Subberg. So some great guests still to come, and thank you to both of my guests so far on today's show, Jake Garland from the Mercury and Matt Russell from Fox League. If you missed anything, you'll be able to catch up on our website, which is sportfm.com.au. The NFL was at the MCG earlier today. If you haven't had a chance to see the score, it was the 49ers defeating the Rams 27-7. Yesterday, it was the Seahawks 13 over the Patriots 10, with all the games yet to come on Monday in the early hours of the morning, with one on Tuesday, Chiefs and Broncos. And I thought the way the 49ers came over here, engaged with the media, I thought they were so good. It's always, it always just brings a smile to my face, especially when a foreign person or team or anyone comes over here to Australia. They learn a bit more about it, especially when they learn a bit more about AFL or cricket or any of our other sports that we have to offer here in Australia, no matter the state. I thought the 49ers did it so well. They spent the week here. They were fantastic in the media, and they've got some great personalities too that play in the NFL. 49ers star George Kittle, he spoke post-game after the win against the Rams a little earlier today. Let's take a quick listen in to see what he had to say. I thought it was great entertainment. So this is George Kittle post-match.
1: George, hi. You guys come around the world,
2: yes,
1: to beat the Rams.
2: Yeah.
1: What does this week one win mean for you guys?
2: Oh, I mean, personally, it means the absolute world, because last time I played football, I left on a cart. So to be back for week one means the world to me and my family, to be out there for the boys. As a team, I mean, what an atmosphere, one, to get a win in. The boys played well. The juice was there all day. And I mean, anytime you can get a win versus a division opponent is always a great thing. And anytime you can beat the Rams, it's a great thing.
1: We heard a lot about this Rams defense.
2: We did.
1: Brock Purdy, though.
2: Decent.
1: What did you see from your quarterback?
2: Besides the one pass he threw into quadruple coverage to me, which I appreciate, Brock. Keep throwing those. Besides that, I mean, he just was on all day. And then, you know, I think he really took control of the game. He had that long scramble for a first down that kept us on the field for another touchdown. I mean, his confidence is soaring. I think he found his groove week one. Wouldn't that be nice?
1: Your defense.
2: Woo!
1: What do you think about those guys?
2: How good is Nick Bosa and Fred Warner? Wow. Secondary came to play today. I know there are a couple of PI calls, but I thought our secondary played great linebackers. Our D-line really stepped up, especially because we had two injuries in the last week. So just so proud of this and this team. Like, hey, we embraced going to Australia, 15-hour flight. We're here the whole week. It was a grind, but we did it. And I'm just proud of this team. And I think the plan that Coach Shanahan and Dustin Perry gave us, we executed it the right way.
1: This is a division win, George. You had to come a long way for it. What does it mean to start the season off with a division win?
2: The division win? Shnikes. I think we're the hardest division, you know, in the NFL. The Seahawks, Super Bowl champs, coming in. They just won last night. Rams are going to be good regardless of what this game looked like. Hopefully we stay really good. And, you know, the Cardinals, we got a new coach. You never know. But anytime you get a win in this division, it just sets you up for success later in the season.
1: We've heard a lot about the shoe. Are you going to try one on the 15-hour flight home?
2: Are you trying to set me up to get in trouble here? If wherever I can do one, I'm gonna try to find one in the stands. That's what I'm gonna try to do.
1: Thanks, George.
2: Thank you so much, and we'll see you guys back in America. I can't wait to go home. I did love Australia, though. Space is awesome.
0: Yeah, that was 49ers star George Kittle post-game after the 49ers got the win 27-7 over the Rams at the MCG a little earlier. This morning, a crowd of over 100,000 there in Melbourne today. Great entertainment, and I thought the NFL players, staff, and everyone else involved gave their 110% effort to all the media here in Australia. Thought it was fantastic. 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We have to get to the news on the show today. Hear the latest also in Sport FM traffic and also our station sponsors. Like I said, Liam Anthony, former Kangaroo, will join us on the other side. We'll chat some footy with Liam, and keep those texts coming through on your predictions for tonight's game as well. James from Osborne Park, Geelong by 23 points on the text line today, 0429 913 913. For your chance to win three double passes to the Waffle on Sunday, our call team will be there at Revo Fitness Stadium from 2:10. The league clash will be Claremont and East Perth. 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Let's head to the news here on Sports Drive today, but stick with us. 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
22: I'm Alan Baskin. The first ever regular season NFL match at the MCG has been an unwavering success, with the San Francisco 49ers defeating the LA Rams. Shane McGuinness was there.
23: The NFL couldn't have asked for any more. Perfect weather, the seventh biggest crowd in league history, and a city already asking, when do we do it again? The atmosphere inside the stadium, along with the activations in Yarra Park, made the experience feel far bigger than anyone could have imagined, with the occasion for many on par with the grand final, if not bigger. The match itself, only part of the show, as the Jonas Brothers dominated halftime with a rendition of John Farnham's classic, You're the Voice. The 49ers' decision to arrive in Melbourne a week early paid off. They defeated the Rams 27-7. Reporting from the MCG, I'm Shane McInnes.
22: It's a case of up and down for New South Wales and Queensland in the global credit ratings. Ratings agency Standard & Poor's has upgraded its outlook for New South Wales despite global fears of inflation. The S&P credit rating for the state remains at AA+. And Treasurer Daniel Mookie says it's surprising.
24: We were certain, really after the GST distribution 2 years ago, that it was only a matter of time for New South Wales to face another downgrade from S&P. So for S&P to come out and now say to the world that New South Wales is stable is really welcome news.
22: But the news is not so good for Queensland, which has had its rating downgraded for the first time in almost 20 years. It puts pressure on the state's multi-billion dollar debt and Olympic infrastructure. S&P has lowered its long-term issuer credit rating on Queensland to AA from AA+. One Nation MP Barnaby Joyce has apologised to Liberal member Andrew Hastie after the minor party called the former soldier a traitor. The slur was made in a cartoon posted on One Nation's social media channels. Barnaby Joyce says he doesn't believe the senior Liberal is a traitor, but says it's up to party leader Pauline Hanson to remove the cartoon. His One Nation colleague Sean Bell has told News 24 Andrew Hastie is overreacting.
25: I don't think the party has anything to apologise for. I think people should go and watch the cartoon. It takes the mickey out of everyone. Mr. Hastie has had problems with One Nation for a very long time now. And that cartoon has been out for a very long time.
22: Federal Treasury expects a rise in global interest rates as oil prices climb on the back of the Middle East conflict. The price of Brent crude oil has risen past $108 a barrel, its highest level since May. There are fears higher energy prices will fuel global inflation, pushing Australia and other economies closer to recession. Police are investigating the discovery of a man's body in an open-cut mine at Cooper Pedy in South Australia. Major crime detectives and forensic response officers are assisting Cooper Pedy police. Investigators will be preparing a report for the coroner. The world of Bluey is set to come alive in a new video game. Bluey's Happy Snaps will allow players to explore locations across Brisbane and will launch globally next month. This is AIR National News. The NFL's historic first match in Australia has seen the San Francisco 49ers take the win at the MCG, beating the LA Rams 27-7. The 49ers' Deebo Samuel stole seven. Their relaxed lead-in to the game gave them an edge over the Rams.
4: I love when they came out and it was booing, but more of the story, like, we was out here for a week. It was a business trip. We enjoyed the city. I don't think you can fly 16 hours and be ready to play.
22: Jonathan Thurston believes shutting down Latrell Mitchell and Cody Walker is the key for Newcastle tonight in their NRL elimination final against South Sydney. It's the first time the Rabbitohs will feature in the final since 2022. Brisbane coach Chris Fagan says it's time for actions and not words if they're to keep their three-peat hopes alive against Adelaide in the AFL. After last weekend's loss to Sydney, Fagan has questioned his team's mental application. He says they thought victory would come easier than it played out. And the Cats have an unchanged lineup for tonight's semi-final against Fremantle in Perth. Geelong has opted not to recall tall defender Sam De Koning to combat Fremantle's key forwards. The women's finalists have been decided at the US Open. Aryna Sabalenka will take on Elena Rybakina. Australian Independent Radio News.
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8: There is a crash at the moment on the Graham Farmer Freeway westbound on the Windam Bridge. The right lane's blocked. Traffic is slow on the approach and people out of their cars there as well. Also, roadworks in Casuarina, Kwinana Freeway southbound at Mortimer Road. The left emergency lane's blocked. Police on site traffic is busy on the approach. An emergency Western Power Works in Gosnells, Albany Highway northbound from Dorothy Street to Gerald Street. The left lane is closed and a speed reduction is in place. Aussies have a knack for finding a way, from daily hurdles to big ambitions. And every day, Optus is helping Aussies make things happen, because with a little help, there's always a way. Station sponsor, it's Christy. That's the latest traffic on 91.3 Sport FM.
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0: Yeah, Perth's weather for your Friday, the 11th of September. Top of 25 degrees and sunny outside the Sport FM studio today. An overnight low of 14. Similar conditions tomorrow. A little bit of rain around for Saturday. Top of 20 and similar for Sunday. Also top of 20 degrees. Right now it is 24 degrees here in Perth.
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0: Yes, welcome back to the show. 11 past 3 here in Perth. 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I'm here until 5 o'clock, and I would love to have your company on today's show. 0429 913 913 to text in, or you can call 94 18 77 00. Would love to hear from you on Sports Drive this afternoon. But it's now time to chat some AFL footy and get to my next guest right now this afternoon for Friday's Drive show. Liam Anthony, former Kangaroo, has been good enough to join us on Sports Drive this afternoon. Hello, Liam.
6: Hey, Regan. G'day, everyone.
0: Great to have you on the show, mate. What's the day had in store for you so far for your Friday?
6: Yeah, mate, normal Friday. Just working, and I'm actually fortunate enough to be on my way home, and hopefully can spend a little bit of time with the kids outside in what's a beautiful spring day.
0: Beautiful day outside, and hopefully that continues across the weekend as well, because you've got a preliminary final to look forward to for Fremantle CBC. That's where you're coaching. How are you and the team feeling ahead of the clash against Uni?
6: Yeah, look, mate, it's an exciting time of the year to be playing footy. We feel like we've had a really solid season to date. We had a loss against North Beach last week, who I think are a phenomenal footy side in our competition. And we've got Kingsway tomorrow, so I know Jacko, the coach up there, reasonably well, and I think between us, we know each other's sides reasonably well. So I think it's going to be a cracking game. Hopefully the weather holds out. But yeah, mate, I'm excited, and I know the boys are raring to go. We know what the outcome that is there for the winning team.
0: Well, best of luck to you and the boys on the weekend. Did you always want to get into coaching post your footy career, or did that sort of come on a little bit later on?
6: I think it was a bit of an organic sort of progression from when I was living over east. So I, unfortunately, probably in my back 2 years, wasn't playing much AFL footy, and I was heading out to Ballarat to play a lot. And yeah, as I said, organically, I kind of thought I could help develop some of the players out there, and probably use the knowledge I'd gained in the system to support our team, to support the boys out at Ballarat. Yeah, that was in 2013 and 2014, and just naturally, it was something that I took a liking to. So when I moved back to Perth, there was just something in me that a little spark that thought, yeah, look, I want to give back. I think I learned some great lessons, obviously, while I was in the system, and yeah, that's kind of how it originated, and I came back and did a little bit of Aquinas, a little bit of Bobby McHale in the state programs, and I've now been at CBC for 8 years, and I think this is my 6th year as the lead coach, so I thoroughly enjoy it. I love the footy club, and I'm really looking forward to tomorrow's game.
0: Is a part of that as well, sort of seeing and helping these young players develop too, you know, whether it's local footy or higher level football, just trying to get the best out of themselves as well, so they can enjoy their footy and also play to their best capacity too?
6: Oh, 100%, mate. You never coach for personal reasons, but selfishly, if you can see young people or young men develop, and you know that you've played some small part in that, it is a great feeling. And, as I said, we don't coach for ourselves. Yeah, the ability to have an influence on someone's, not just their footy career, but their life. I think I improve as a coach every year. I learn new things, the way to communicate, and the fact that it's not all about footy and the X's and O's and how they influence tactically. It's about trying to mature these young men and then hopefully making them become really good people in, in the community and whatever community that may be, whether that be footy or work or whatnot. So, look, if you had asked me 20 years ago, I was probably a little bit immature and it wasn't something I was thinking of, but I think year on year I've gained knowledge around what it takes to be a coach and ultimately I love having an impact on young men. As I said, whether that be with kids, masters and animals or with their life in general and relationships and work and things like that, I think it's the ability to influence and impact young people's lives in a positive way is something that's really grown on me and something I have great, I suppose, admiration for is the ability to have that influence. So, yeah, look, it's something I'm passionate about. And, yeah, hopefully the boys that I do coach kind of take something out of

0: some really good centre-bounce wins, your ability to score quickly just increases. So that's been a big shift, where previously you could throw numbers behind the ball to try and solidify your defence. I think the forward handball game's come to vogue a lot this year. Both teams have started to probably work out how to press up and stop that, especially the way that Sydney and Freo have moved the ball for the majority of the year. They started to get worked out, and I know that Sydney have had a look at that, and on the weekend I think they had the most uncontested mark they've had all year. So look, the game has changed, but ultimately contest is so important. Your team defence, where it probably was one-on-one a lot back in the day with blocks and things like that, you've got to be able to trust teammates to hand over and perform the same sort of defensive role you would do, even if it's not their direct opponent. So there's a lot of tactics that obviously go into the game of footy now, both with ball in hand. But I think the defensive side of the game and how you can manipulate ball movement and try and compress teams into certain positions on the field is something that's probably increased over the last few years for certain. But then you talk about coaching in its essence. I think people have changed and society's changed. So the way that you can mould and talk with young people or women who are now taking up a large percentage of the playing population these days, the communication styles, the behaviours, I think, have significantly changed over 20 years. But ultimately, contest is still so important. The ability to retain the footy is still so important. And effort, I don't think a couple of those things have changed over 120 years.
1: Yeah, it is interesting to see it sort of develop in more recent time since these new modern day rules have come into the game from the AFL and also all the way down to local footy as well. And being able to adapt, I guess, as a coach and as a playing group as well has become more important than ever. Speaking of coaching, Liam, were you surprised to hear the news of Alistair Clarkson out of the job at North Melbourne last week?
0: I was. Look, I think without having too much knowledge of what goes on inside the four walls, their winning percentage had increased. I think they were up to about 9 wins this year. And ultimately, they still had some big losses. So I think it's up to individuals to have their own perspective on whether he was developing the group or not. But look, they're on a, in terms of their winning percentage, they're on an upwards trajectory. And look, I don't think all the blame can be laid on the coach. I think a lot's got to be put back on list management. And yes, they've got a lot of high draft picks, a lot of top end talent. If you have a look at where those players have been selected, we're not really looking at key position players in front or behind the footy. There's a lot of midfielders there. But ultimately, I think the defence was pretty shaky, and understanding that it is team defence now. Yeah, but if the mids aren't winning contests, or the Kangaroos mids weren't winning contests, the ball was coming into the opposition forward line so easily, and I just don't think we had the personnel to be able to compete with some of the better AFL forward line. So, yeah, I was surprised he got sacked. As I said, whilst the results hadn't been great, I don't think they can all be based on his system and his game plan. I think, and this is just my opinion, I think the personnel that he had to choose from, especially in front and behind the footy, probably limited the ability for him to have more wins, even though they've had a lot of top-end picks. If you go through those picks, a lot of them would be outsiders or inside picks.
1: Yeah, I'm in the same boat as well, Liam. I think the personnel that he had there, he tried to do the most with. And like you said as well, the key position players are the ones that North Melbourne need to be targeting, whether that's in the draft or via trade as well.

0: there anyone from another club that you would like to see North Melbourne target in those key position reins, whether that may be up forward or down back for next year?
1: Oh, look, I think there's rumours going around about Wettering with their back half of the year. You'd be surprised if he left. There's conversations around one of the Adelaide key backs. I think they've got quite a number there. But no, no, to be honest, I haven't given it a massive amount of thought, but I think both are probably on the right track, and you'd imagine this management's having the same conversation. But they need to solidify their key defensive pillars, that's for sure. And they've got Larky, and I know Trembath's looks like he's going to be a seriously good player, but I think they can probably move with a couple of key posts down back and even somewhere else to give Larky a bit of respite as well.
0: What about the teams playing in the AFL finals at the moment, Liam? Have you been enjoying the finals footy? Will you be watching any of it tonight or Saturday evening?
1: I'm a footy tragic. Probably much to my wife's disgust. I like to watch any game of footy I can. So I'll definitely be tuning in tonight. Look, I hope the Dockers win. I'm very patriotic for WA team, so whilst the Dockers are there, I hope they get the job done. I think Chris Scott will have a few little tricks up his sleeve, and who he sends Ocean Northern to, I think he'll go to Murphy Reid and try and impact his 450 kicking. I think he's got such influence ahead of the footy. I think Jackson will have blitzers running around with him all day, and then I suppose who does Tommy Atkins go to a Shane Bolton or a Caleb Sarong. So look, I think Scotty will have a few tricks up his sleeve, but ultimately I do hope the Dockers win. But yeah, their last 6 weeks probably isn't tracking as well as the rest of their season, so it's not going to be easy. And look, I'm a massive Chris Fagan fan. I like to think I use a lot of the philosophies that seems to have. I like to utilise that in my own coaching. I just think he's a lovely guy. He's obviously a good guy for the players. And, I'm a bit of a news story tragic as well. So a three-peat would be fantastic. So look, I think the Brisbane, the Dockers will do the job this week. And then when they go to Sydney and Hawthorn, it's anyone's game, I think. But for this weekend, I think the Dockers and Brisbane will get the job done on their home decks.
0: Hopefully, two improved finals for these semis tonight. Fremantle and the Cats 6-10 here at Optus Stadium. And Saturday, the Lions hosting the Adelaide Crows at the Gabba. Hey, Liam, been great chatting today. Thanks so much for your time on the show. Have a great rest of your weekend. And good luck to the team tomorrow, Freo CBC. Hope you get the Chockies over uni.
1: Thanks, Greg. Much appreciated, mate. You have a good weekend too.
0: I certainly will. There he goes. Liam Anthony, former Kangaroo, right here on Sports Drive this afternoon. Big thanks to him for taking the time to jump on today's show. Chat all things footy, bit of coaching stuff in there as well. And, always interesting to hear thoughts of some modern-day coaches and how that has changed over time. It has changed pretty rapidly by the sounds of things, too, as we found out last week, Alistair Clarkson sacked from North Melbourne for not being up to with modern day times by the sounds of things, according to the higher ups at the Kangaroos. But thanks to Liam for joining me on Sports Drive this afternoon. We're about halfway through the show today. I'm here until 5 o'clock. Regan Spear is my name, and we're doing it all thanks to Freightmart. Freightmart International, delivering your freight on time every time. Bit of time before we do head to another break and hear the latest from our station sponsors and also Sport FM traffic on today's show. I might play this audio from Joey Montagna. He spoke a little earlier today on a first crack preview on Fox Footy. A bit of a insight into what Fremantle need to do to win this game against the Geelong Cats. So let's hear from Lee Montagna, Fox Footy, earlier today.
2: Yeah, well, Fremantle, they need to learn the lessons of the past, and we're talking about past finals experience. So what they learnt from last week and even what they learnt from last year in that loss to the Gold Coast Suns, and I think it's pretty clear for them that they need to learn that you need to throw the first punch in a final. You need to be proactive and take the game on and not wait to see what the game gives you, because while they've been great at that during the home and away season, and we've spoken a lot about their second halves, it is really difficult come September to chase your tail and try and catch up to a team if you just start off with a slightly passive start, and that was the case against the Hawks. And if you take a look at some of the numbers to basically sum up the first half of this game, it was their lowest game for the whole season of being able to move the ball from defensive mid to inside 50. They average over 50%, number one in the competition. So basically half the rate throughout the home and away season of what they did in the final. They only scored one goal four, obviously their lowest first half score, and only one score from the defensive half, which had become a strength of theirs this season. And yes, Hawthorn's pressure was unbelievable. There's been a lot of talk about that. But when you actually take a look at Fremantle and did they help themselves, did they give themselves the best chance, these are all first quarter clips. Now, all season long, Murphy Reid has turned corridor, turned him board, he squares up to one of his teammates and they're away and gone. But instead, their first instinct was to go back and retreat. Well, the pressure's coming, let's give it up to someone else. So they go back, and then all of a sudden you've got it in the player's hands, so you don't really want to have the ball in his hands, in Walker, who's just playing his first game in 12 months, turnover. Then you get another example here, halfback. This is where they've been so dynamite. Jordan Clark. Mark, use your legs. So Walker's laid a little block. We've seen him drive, but he quickly gives it. And then Sarong, instead of turning back in board and giving the 1-2, and you're attacking through the corridor, no, let's go back, let's go safe, and let's go across the ground. Now, we've seen this clip a number of times. This is the one where Josh Tracy gets pushed under the footy and everyone said, oh, Fremantle went into their shell playing safe and long down the line. Well, they had the chance to take the game on and they didn't. And then you're putting pressure on yourself. You're putting yourself in a position to allow the Hawks to get to work. A centre bounce, Caleb, he's got grass there. Use your legs, drive and get a deep entry. Or, as they've done so often, give a little handball to Shea Bolton and he's running and bouncing and getting to 50. Instead, it was a shallow entry. You know, you still get a chance, but you're under pressure and then you turn the ball over and all of a sudden you're defending again. So when you look at their last four finals, their first half numbers, they're only averaging 21 points a game. So, King, you spoke about the improved forward handball game. You've got two options to go forward. If you're going to make a mistake, make it being aggressive and proactive. Instead, he tries to flick it backwards over the shoulder, causes the pressure. So their last four finals, as I said, averaging less than 21 points at halftime. That's not going to get it done against Geelong. You can't play safe against the Cats and play into their forward half game. So hopefully for Fremantle, they've learnt their lessons and they take the game on. And if they do get caught, they're doing it by making a positive mistake.
3: So is that coaching or is that the players just freezing?
2: Oh, I think it's the players. Like that first clip, Murphy Reid, we've seen Reid all year, turn him board, square it up. I think maybe the occasion of a final, the perceived pressure, you know, go backwards. So I'd like to think they take the game on.
0: Yeah, big test ahead for the Fremantle Dockers. That was Lee Montagna last. Earlier this morning, I should say, on Fox Footy, previewing the game from a Fremantle point of view. 6:10 tonight, sold out crowd. It was in about half an hour. Tickets were sold out, but not to worry. If you get your tips in for this game, who you think's going to win, and the margin as well. In fact, I can't promise you tickets for tonight's match, but I can promise you a double pass for the Waffle on Sunday. Some say maybe better than tonight's game. It will be for the three preliminary finals across Sunday in the league, where our call team will be taking you through Claremont and East Perth at Revo Fitness Stadium from 2:10. In the reserves, East Perth and West Perth 11:25. And in the Colts, starting it all off at 8:50, Claremont and South Fremantle. Get your tips in off the text line today, 0429 913 913. I've already had a few throughout the show. James from Osborne Park, Geelong by 23. Rick of Wembley, Dockers by 1. Big G from Coogee, Geelong by 32. And Tony of Fremantle, Freo by 11 points. Keep them coming through on Sports Drive. Today, we're about halfway through the show, so plenty still to look forward to. Jordan McArdle's on the other side. We'll chat those preliminary finals up next. Ian Nankervis, Geelong Cats legend, and Chris Saberg also to join us later on in the program. So stick with us here on Sport FM, and we'll be right back after this.
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8: Good afternoon. Through Casuarina, some earlier roadworks have wrapped up. Kwinana Freeway southbound at Mortimer Road. It's a bit heavy on the approach for the moment as things cool down. A crash on Graham Farmer Freeway heading westbound over Windend Bridge. The right lane is blocked there. And emergency works through Gosnells, Albany Highway northbound from Dorothy Street to Gerald Street. Western Power have closed the left lane with speed reductions in place. And of course, at Optus Stadium, Fremantle taking on Geelong at 4:30. Gates open. The match gets underway 10 past 6. Allow for extra travel time and lots of delays through Burswood and on Graham Farmer Freeway. It's Dylan. That's the latest traffic on 91.3 Sport FM.
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0: 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I spoke with Matt Russell from Fox League, Jack Garland from the Mercury in Hobart, and Liam Anthony, former Kangaroo, already on the show today, with Chris Saberg, former BBL cricketer, Ian Nankervis, Geelong Cats legend, still to come. But right now, we're going to turn our attention to some waffle footy because there is 3 cracking preliminary final clashes at Robo Fitness Stadium to look forward to on Sunday. And, well, with me down the line today to chat all about it from WA Football, he's the media and communications manager there. Jordan McArdle's been good enough to join us. Hello, Jordan.
16: Good afternoon, Regan. Thanks for having me.
0: No, great to have you back on the show. Preliminary final week, leagues, reserves and Colts. What sort of a crowd can we expect at Claremont on Sunday?
16: Oh, hopefully a big crowd. I mean, it's two decent supported sides, and it's been a great final series as well. So where else would you rather spend your Sunday than watching some waffle footy? So especially with, Freo is obviously on tonight, and it's a good day to watch footy on Sunday. The weather looks pretty good, so best place to be on a Sunday afternoon, that's for sure. That's where I'll be.
0: Certainly will turn up, I'm hoping so. Sport FM will also be there to take you through the league game from 2 o'clock. The Royals, Jordan, without Scott Jones, not the result they would have wanted at the tribunal.
16: Yeah, it was probably pretty clear-cut in the end, unfortunately, with Charlie Dean obviously getting concussed from that incident. So I think it was the fair decision, but obviously a tough result for East Perth. Scott Jones, obviously a state ruckman, a former AFL ruckman, and just such a consistent contributor as well. Just a tough man to replace. So, what do they do with that ruck department now? They've obviously got a 17-year-old generational talent in Axel Walsh, who made his debut last week. Do they put him as the lead ruck, and then maybe a Stebbett Quek as a backup ruck, or even a Tom Matter who's been playing in the twos. So yeah, it'd be interesting to see the way they go with that. They've obviously got Jacob Spasevski as well, who made his debut in the final home and away round, but probably didn't nail down his spot there. So yeah, it's going to be interesting to see the way they go, because Ollie Eastland is a very, very good ruckman. So the way they could go could determine the result of the game. So yeah, no doubt some real selection headaches for Ross McLean, because they've got quite a few players that could be available as well from injury. You've got Ben Middleton, who missed last week with a hamstring injury. Liam Tedesco missed last week with a calf injury. Cooper Stevens, who's been missing with a hamstring injury. So they've got some real key names that could come back. Corey Watts is another one as well, who's been dealing with a calf issue. So they've got some real talent that they could pull the trigger on as well. So looking forward to seeing how they go. Obviously, the teams will be revealed on the Waffle website later this evening. So, it's going to be really interesting to see the way they go. They could make 2-3 changes potentially. With Claremont, it wouldn't surprise me if they go unchanged for this one. I don't see any sort of potential changes for the Tigers, so it'll be really interesting to see how they go as well. So, yeah, plenty to look forward to this evening with the team news about to drop in a few hours.
0: Yeah, it is. I'm looking forward to seeing how both teams shape up, and we'll keep tabs on the Waffle website for that. You mentioned Axel Walsh just before, Jordan, as well as the two other young guns I'm sure we'll have to mention here, Melody and Gail. How impressed have you been with those three in particular and their impact at Waffle League level?
16: Oh, absolutely, yeah. The three of them have been really impressive. Obviously, Axel on debut last week had a couple of really big moments late. Like a lot was said about Sam Van Diemen's goal, which was an absolute beauty from the pocket. But the inside 50 actually came from Axel Walsh. So pretty cool to see a bottom age Colt and a bottom age State 18s representative doing that sort of thing on debut in the league. So Ross McQueen wouldn't debut someone that young if they weren't up to it. He certainly showed he was up to the level. That's why wouldn't be surprised if he does lead the ruck on Sunday. So yeah, it's going to be really interesting to see what happens there, which probably going to be his last finals campaign for East Perth as well. You'd almost certainly say he's going to be the first player picked up by Tasmania as that pre-selection. So shows just how highly rated he is around the country. So it's been pretty cool to see him get a crack at league level before he does likely head off to Tasmania, where he'll play a year in the VFL before becoming an official AFL-listed player. So on Melody and Gail, they're two absolute beauties as well. I've had the pleasure of watching a lot of their season through Colts and State 18s as well. Obviously, Heath won the Lark Medal as the best player in the Under 18s Carnival. George Gale was co-captain of the 18s as well. So they're both two terrific young men, and it's been fantastic to see how well they've adjusted to senior level. Like with Heath, he was probably a chance to debut 2 or 3 weeks earlier if he didn't have that minor hip niggle. But great to see him get an opportunity alongside George, which was cool to see them debut on the same day. And they've missed a beat since. They've played every game since, so it's fantastic to see them get continued opportunities in senior finals. So I can't remember the last time three State 18 boys members were in the same preliminary final. It's really, really cool. We've had 13 debut across the season from the State 18s program, which is the best for quite some time, you'd say. So looking forward to seeing how all three boys go on Sunday. And I guess the cool thing, no matter which team wins, there'll be one of them at least playing on Grand Final Day.
0: Absolutely, and I mean, that's what the Waffle's about, isn't it? And hopefully all three of them can have good games on Sunday, but unfortunately only one team can come out with the win. Who do you think that's going to be in the league?
16: I think it'll be Claremont. I just feels like East Perth have been battling a bit with injuries. They obviously lost four players last week. They'll lose Scott Jones to suspension this week. I think it's a really, really big loss in Jones as well, just given the makeup of the ruck potentially without him. So I just feel like they've probably been hampered a little bit too much. So it would have been pretty cool to see them both at full strength go head to head. But yeah, it's been pretty tough for the last few weeks for East Perth as well. It does feel like every time there's a couple more players available, a couple more end up being injured or suspended or something like that. So they've battled really, really hard to get to where they are. Like, they deserve a lot of praise for getting this deep into finals. Like, I wasn't sure whether they'd be able to get over the line against Perth, but they battled really hard in that one and managed to get over the line. So they'll give it a red hot crack, that's for sure. But I think Claremont probably just have that little bit too much depth at the moment, and we'll get the job done on their home turf.
0: And how about the Rezzies and the Colts? Who do you expect to continue their finals campaign and head into the big dance there?
16: Oh, I think East Perth in the twos. West Perth have been really good though. I mean, they've had a bit of a run like the Royals have in the ones almost. They've qualified fifth on the ladder and managed to produce a couple of upsets on the way. So I think East Perth will get it done in this one. They've got some real talent rolling around there. The likes of Tommy Medhow, I've been told, I've heard whispers that Cooper Stevens might get a go in the twos in his return from injury this weekend. So they've got some serious talent running around in the twos. So I reckon it'll be a really good battle. Obviously, arch rivals as well, West Perth and East Perth going head to head. So yeah, I think it'd be a cracking contest, that's for sure. And in the Colts, it's actually a grand final rematch from last year's decider, where Claremont won on that occasion against South Fremantle. South actually finished higher on the ladder, I believe, than Claremont. But I think it'll be a really, really good battle between these two. Like, I'm looking forward to the midfielders go head to head. Like, Harper Banfield, he's a brilliant young man, like, and a brilliant young player as well. So he's obviously played a couple of league games already for West Coast Waffle side, and was I've seen he's been named among the league emergencies for Claremont in recent times as well. So he's super close to playing senior footy at Claremont. That's how highly he's rated around there as well. So he's been good in some really good form in the Colts, as is Chase Vanderhoek for South Fremantle. So he's actually a bottom ager, Chase, and yeah, he's going to be right up there in the Jack Clark medal count. He's had a really, really consistent year in the midfield. So looking forward to hopefully seeing those two key midfielders go head to head, and two very, very good Colts sides go head to head as well. So yeah, the winner of that one will go up against minor premiers East Fremantle next Sunday. So in a twilight grand final fixture as well, which is going to be really cool. So it's going to be a cracking day of footy all round, really. It's going to be three really, really, really good games of footy, and I can't wait for Sunday.
0: Yeah, I have to agree. That's what we've been waiting for, Waffle Finals footy, and great to be impressed by a number of our local WA young guns too. I think we're in some extremely capable hands. Before I do let you go, Jordan, Sandover prediction, who do you think?
16: Sharpie will be right up there, Jeremy Sharp. It'll be interesting to see how many votes Lockie Tardrew takes off him, though. I feel like he's been a really underrated recruit, I think. I think he's been right up there with Charlie Dean as the recruit of the year. So, credit goes to the footy manager out at Peel Thunder, Sammy Skinner. He's found a beauty there, that's for sure. So, he's certainly done well there. So I think both of them will be right up there. It'll just be a matter of how many votes they steal from each other. So, given that Peel Thunder were minor premiers, you'd suggest that, they'll be right up the top there. You look down the ladder, Claremont finished second, but they're two prime midfielders in Rogers and England. They probably missed a little bit too much too much footy here and there, so that'll hurt their chances. You go down to third on the ladder. You say Charlie Constable is probably Perth's best bet. He finished the home and away season as the leading disposal getter after the home and away season. So, yeah, he'll certainly be a chance. I think Parfitt will have plenty of three vote performances as well. South Freo, you'd say Florenca would be their best bet. Be tough with East Perth, given that so many of their best sort of midfielders have missed so much footy. Like Hamish Brayshaw would probably poll well at the start of the year, but then drop away after he had hamstring surgery. I think Tedesco had a really good back half of the year after he came back from injury, but yeah, once again, missed too much time with injury. Stefan Giro, probably Subiaco's best bet. And then from there, it's probably tough. Like McRae, I think, will poll quite well, and Flynn will poll quite well for West Coast, but it's hard to see anyone else polling too well from below there. Maybe a Jesse Turner at Swan District, or Kane Bevan, especially in the first half for West Perth. And then Jack Cleaver, you'd say, would be the best bet for East Fremantle. So that's probably, I've probably named about 25 people, so surely one of those will win it. But, I think the Dara Kerr medal will be much more clear-cut. It's hard to see someone other than Jamie Henry winning it. She has been head and shoulders above the rest of the competition this year, and I think I've said it about 30 times this year. I'm not sure how she's not on an AFLW list. I have been told she's potentially playing in a West Coast scrimmage game tomorrow, so, yeah, great to see her get an opportunity there. I know the Swan medal's on tonight, so she'll probably win that pretty comfortably, and then win the Dara Kerr pretty comfortably on Monday. So, hope she's got a nice big trophy cabinet for what's coming her way the next few days.
0: Yeah, I'm sure she will. Very well deserved, and hopefully we can see her on an AFLW list very, very shortly. Hey, Jordan, Dockers tonight, what do you think? Can they bounce back against the Cats?
16: I hope so. There's always a buzz around town, isn't there, when you've got an AFL side in the finals. So, yeah, fingers crossed they can bounce back from a shock performance against Hawthorn and get the job done. It'd be nice to see them go really deep into September and have a crack. So, yeah, hopefully tonight they get their final series back on track. But, Geelong are always a tough and experienced opposition as well. So, yeah, it's going to be a cracking night for footy. I'm looking forward to chilling out and watching it on the couch. And, it will kickstart, no doubt, a big weekend of footy across all competitions.
0: It certainly will. Hey, Jordan, pleasure chatting as always. You enjoy your rest of your Friday evening, and enjoy all the waffle footy to come on Sunday. Should be a ripper weekend.
16: Thanks, Regan. Have a good weekend.
0: You too. There he goes. Jordan McArdle, always very gracious with his time here on Sport FM. He's the Media and Communications Manager with WA Football. Big thanks to him for joining me on today's show. Double passes, three of them, to give away on Sports Drive this afternoon. If you haven't gotten in your tips for tonight's game, 0429 913 913. To be in a chance to win three double passes to the Waffle on Sunday. Name and suburb, 0429 913 913. Closest to the pin, Fremantle and Geelong. Get your tips in by 5 o'clock this afternoon. That's when Sports Drive concludes. So about an hour and 10 minutes left of the show. So stick with us here on Sport FM. We'll preview more of the Dockers and Geelong clash in the 4 o'clock hour. Geelong Cats legend Ian Nankervis will join us on the show, and we'll chat some cricket as well in the final hour at 4:30. Chris Saberg, former BBL cricketer, will get his thoughts on the privatisation in the BBL. But for now, stick with us here on Sport FM. We'll take a quick break, and on the other side, we'll take a listen in to Chris Fagan, Brisbane Lions head coach, as they host the Adelaide Crows at the Gabba in the other semi on Saturday. So stay with us here on Sport FM. 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
22: 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Claremont and East Perth battling it out for a spot in the decider. Will the Tigers extract revenge for last year's preliminary final? 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
0: Yeah, welcome back to the show. 6 minutes to 4 o'clock here in Perth. James from Spearwood off the text line. Fremantle by 25 points, his tip for tonight's clash. Get yours in to be within the chance to have three double passes to the Waffle on Sunday. Name and suburb on the text line today, 0429 913 913. Shane from Wanneroo. Fremantle bouncing back by 64 points, according to Shane. Got a good variety of different margins and teams here off the text line today. Probably 50-50 between Fremantle and the Geelong Cats. And like I said, we'll preview that match a little bit more in depth after the 4 o'clock news. But until then, we'll take a listen in to Chris Fagan, Brisbane Lions head coach, of course, and see if he thinks whether his team can bounce back and defeat the Crows at the Gabba on Saturday. It sounded like a big mental lapse for the team in last week's clash against the Swans. And we'll have a listen in to see what Chris Fagan has to say previewing the clash against the Crows on Saturday. He spoke earlier today. Here's the Brisbane Lions head coach.
24: Big game on Saturday, Fags. How are the boys feeling?
25: I think they're very keen to get out there and try and atone for what was a below standard performance last week. That's the usual reaction from the group. We spent Monday doing a really close review of the game last week, and then we moved on quickly. But this group's a proud group, and they'll be looking to bounce back.
26: There is an expectation externally that when you've put in poor performances this year, you've always responded. Is that the expectation internally, and can that also be addressed in some regard?
25: Yeah, I think if we fall for that, we would have fallen for the same sort of thing that we fell for last week. So I know you all say that, and credit to the group, that is what they usually do. But just because we've done it in the past doesn't guarantee that it's going to happen tomorrow. We need to turn up ready to go. It's all about action. It's not about talk. It's not about anything other than getting out there and playing with energy and effort.
26: We get to ask you about selection this week because it's already happened. So yeah. Ty Gallup in.
25: Yeah.
26: Reasons it?
25: They've got three big forwards that are dangerous. And, we've always felt that Ryan Lester can sort of play that swingman role in defence. He can play small, he can play tall. So that's the reason why we went with that this week.
24: Kim Cluggage didn't have his usual impact last week, but you've backed him in. Do you feel like, have you seen something in his training that's sort of inspired confidence?
25: He's actually a champion. He's an All-Australian. And he'd been out for about 6 weeks. So we'll give him that go.
27: What have you been, it's probably in exact science, but what have you been looking for this week to see
1: I guess, different signs from last week mentally?
25: I didn't see any signs last week, Michael. Everything we did last week was really good until we got to the game. But that's when you see the real mindset come out. There wasn't a laziness at training. There wasn't any apathy at all. It was just on game day. I think deep down in the back of their minds, they just thought that this was probably going to be an easier game than what it turned out to be. And when you do that in elite sport, you cop it. So I think that's what happens. So this week is, this week's been heads down, work hard, get ready to go.
1: I know you said there with Ty coming in, I guess it was the, I don't know if it's a concern or the acceptance that their big forwards are a strength. Is there any risk that that unbalances with the small forwards? You've lost your best sort of small defender and replacing with a bigger guy.
25: No, I don't think so. No. As I said, Ryan Lester's got the capacity to play either or type of role. And I don't see this final coming down to that. To be honest with you, what it'll come down to is the collective and how fierce we are in the contest and how willing we are to bounce back from last week.
2: How much work do you have to put into a guy like Rankin? He sort of ran riot last week, Isaac Rankin. Do you focus completely on him?
25: There's 23 out there. We'll obviously spend a bit of time on him because he's been in great form. But they've got some other really good players that can, Dawson's a great midfielder, Rochelle's dangerous up forward, so have their three talls. Malira's pretty good rebounding off halfback. So they've got some weapons. It doesn't come down to stopping any one player that'll make the difference in this game. It comes down to how we're responding, the collective effort.
3: Chris, was the Bailey and Sorko news this week a bit of a boost, going into this game?
25: Yeah, obviously it's good news. We always knew Zorks wasn't going to go anywhere, but it's good that he signed on and he's going again. But there's been a lot of debate around where Zach would end up. Personally, I think he was always going to stay with us. He just wanted to take his time to make that decision, and now he's made it and he's stayed with us because he thinks we're a really good football club despite all the other offers from elsewhere.
24: After last week's loss, you said to the boys, how badly do you want it? Did you sort of get your answer this week from them?
25: I won't get the answer until tomorrow. that's when you find out whether the answer's positive or not. They've done everything right this week, so it looks like the answer's good, but at the end of the day, you're judged on how you perform in the game, I think.
2: Did you have to say much, Max, or was it all led by them afterwards? You sort of put the challenge in that post-match presser to them. Did you have to say much to
25: them? Our meeting on Monday was everybody having a few words. I ran the meeting, and I probably did most of the... did more talking than anybody else, but that doesn't mean to say that everybody didn't have some input. We obviously looked at some vision and talked about some numbers, and I was pretty clear by the time we walked out what had happened and what we need to do this week.
2: How's Noah's ankle?
25: I think he's a chance to play if we can get a victory this weekend. I think he's a chance to play next weekend, but I'm not 100% sure of that. He hasn't done any running at all at this point in time.
24: Are you still using Ted Lasso quotes to get the boys up and running?
25: No Ted Lasso quotes.
4: Does the crowd have a bit of a role to play tomorrow, Bakes? Do you hope that they can be pretty vocal and give the boys a bit of a
25: push? I think our crowd always plays that role here at the Gabba. It's a special environment that we play in, and I think there's mutual respect between our crowd and our supporters and our players. So we'll definitely be looking for that support tomorrow.
3: Chris, the Crows coach has some nice things about you and how you've spoken to him. Is there a good bond between you and him?
25: I didn't hear his comments. I don't even what
3: he's saying. I was saying that he's spoken to you about coaching and you can give him like advice in the past.
25: Oh yeah, I think early days when he first started, I had a few conversations with him. He was keen to know what we've done up here at Brisbane to try and become a better footy club. So from time to time when I ran into him, or occasionally he'd give me a call, and we'd chat about that.
0: Yeah, that was Chris Fagan, Brisbane Lions head coach, speaking there, previewing the Lions clash with the Crows on Saturday, 5:35 p.m. Australian Western Standard Time at the Gabba. 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Tonight's game, Fremantle and Geelong, 0429 913 913, for a chance to win three double passes to the Waffle on Sunday. Until then, we'll head to the news, hear the latest in Sport FM traffic, and also our station sponsors, Ian Nankervis, Geelong Cats legend, on the other side, as well as Chris Saberg, BBL, former BBL and first-class cricketer. So stick with us here on Sport FM, and we'll be right back after the news.
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6: I'm Alan Baskin. Friends of New South Wales woman Molly Ticehurst have welcomed the sentence given to her killer. Mark Dransfield takes up the story.
7: Daniel Billings has been jailed for up to 28 years for fatally stabbing the childcare worker while on bail for domestic violence in 2024. Molly's friends say it's a chance to move forward. Outside court friend Aidan Clark said it's been a long 2.5 years.
8: We can now start to begin the next process for everybody. Probably learning that this has happened, it's done. We now have to begin the process of knowing that Molly isn't here anymore.
6: 25 years on, and Australia has remembered a day that changed the world, reflecting on the 9/11 terrorist attacks in the US. Prime Minister Anthony Albanese called for a pause to reflect on the darkest of days, which claimed almost 3,000 lives, including 10 of our own. Australian journalist Mike Amore was working as Channel 7's US correspondent in 2001, telling us he was driving out of Manhattan as the attacks unfolded.
9: We had gone through the Midtown Manhattan tunnel, emerged the other side, and the world had changed. Minutes later, I was on the phone ready to do a cross back to Sydney. The female producers in the control room scream, and that was the moment the second tower hit. I don't mind admitting, you'd see it in the piece of camera, I was petrified.
6: The first regular season NFL game played in Australia has wrapped up, with the San Francisco 49ers beating the Los Angeles Rams 27-7. A crowd of just on 100,000 packed the MCG, and this US fan who attended is full of praise for the organisers.
10: You guys done it up right. We got the broadcasters right there, one of the biggest stadiums I've ever seen there. I've seen every jersey possible here. It is a proper celebration. Feels like home.
6: New South Wales is welcoming an upgraded credit rating outlook, while Queensland's rating has fallen for the first time since 2009. The Sunshine State's rating from Standard & Poor's has dropped from AA+ to AA with an unstable outlook. The credit agency has upgraded New South Wales' outlook to stable. Air Medical News, and Australians living with a type of motor neurone disease will soon have access to a cheaper treatment. Qalsody helps to slow progression of the disease and maintain muscle function. It'll be subsidised through the PBS from October. The baby whale that washed up dead on a beach near Victor Harbour in South Australia yesterday has been cleared of bird flu. Rangers say, unfortunately, the death of marine mammals is not an uncommon occurrence. An ATO staffer in Queensland has been charged with corruption. The 32-year-old is accused of disclosing information obtained in his capacity as a public official to Organised Crime Associates. Electronic devices have been seized from his Surfers Paradise home, along with child abuse material. The Australian share market, the All Ords, has closed down 88 points at 8920. One Australian dollar was buying 71.7 US cents. This is AIR National News. In AFL, Brisbane coach Chris Fagan says his players are ready to atone for last weekend's disappointing loss to the Swans as they prepare to take on Adelaide at the Gabba tomorrow night.
25: That's the usual reaction from the group. We spent Monday doing a really close review of the game last week, and then we moved on quickly. But this group's a proud group, and they'll be looking to bounce back.
6: Jonathan Thurston believes shutting down Latrell Mitchell and Cody Walker should be the focus for Newcastle tonight in their elimination final against South Sydney. The Rabbitohs are featuring in the finals for the first time since 2022. The San Francisco 49ers have won their NFL matchup against the LA Rams at the MCG. The 49ers have taken their season opener 27 points to 7. San Francisco tight end George Kittle has told ESPN their decision to fly to Melbourne a week ahead of the game worked out.
10: So just so proud of this team. Like, hey, we embraced going to Australia, 15-hour flight. We're here the whole week. It was a grind, but we did it. And I'm just proud of this team. And I think the plan that Coach Shanahan and Dustin Perry gave us, we executed it the right way.
6: Australian Independent Radio News.
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12: There's a couple of broken down trucks in place this afternoon. One in Leeming, Roe Highway eastbound at South Street. Instant response have shut the left lane with traffic busy. Also a broken down truck in Como with the left lane blocked. Manning Road southbound to the entry to Kwinana Freeway. Traffic's flowing okay for the moment. Debris in Jandakot, Kwinana Freeway southbound at Armidale Road. Metal affecting the right lane and still emergency works in Gosnells. Western Power have the left lane closed along Albany Highway northbound between Dorothy and Gerald Streets. For children, fighting cancer is one thing. 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It's Dylan. That's the latest traffic on 91.3 Sport FM.
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0: Yeah, Perth's weather for your Friday, the 11th of September. Top of 25 degrees and sunny outside the Sport FM studio today with an overnight low of 14. Saturday, few showers around, top of 20 degrees and similar conditions for Sunday, also top of 20. Right now it is 23 degrees here in Perth.
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0: 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Great to have your company on the show today. 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Gearing up for Friday night footy tonight, Fremantle and Geelong. Make sure to send in your tips for a chance to be in the running for three double passes to the Waffle on Sunday. You'll be able to get in and watch all three preliminary final clashes. And of course, our call team will be at Revo Fitness Stadium from about 2 o'clock for the league match, Claremont and East Perth. So stay tuned for that right across the weekend. And if you missed anything, whether that's on today's show, Sports Breakfast or the Sports Connection, a reminder, you can catch up anytime, sportfm.com.au, or you can also listen back via the Community Radio Plus app, and the podcast will be on Spotify and also Apple. Thanks to all my guests so far today, Matt Russell from Fox League, Jake Garland from the Mercury in Hobart, former Kangaroo Liam Anthony, Jordan McArdle with WA Football, Chris Seberg, former BBL cricketer still to come, and Ian Nankervis, Geelong Cats legend, waiting patiently down the line to preview the clash tonight. Sold out within half an hour at Optus Stadium. The minor premiers, the Fremantle Dockers, up against the Geelong Cats should be an absolutely ripping clash, and hopefully a better performance from our WA side. Still in the hunt for a premiership. They're first, the Fremantle Dockers. The changes for both sides, Geelong unchanged, and they have a milestone man in Bailey Smith playing his 150th game. Corey Wagner and Judd McVie in for the Dockers. Brandon Walker and Nathan O'Driscoll making way. So let's preview the clash. Like I said, Geelong Cats legend Ian Nankervis has been good enough to join us on Sports Drive this afternoon. Hello, Ian.
1: Hi, Ian. How are you?
0: Good, good. How are you?
1: Very good. Looking forward to the game.
0: Yes, as am I. How are things with you at the moment? Are you enjoying the finals footy?
1: Certainly enjoyed Geelong's performance. They started off a bit slowly, but then as the game wore on, they obviously hit their straps. And I think, to a certain extent, when Geelong seemed to miss a week from rest or whatever, they always seem to be a bit sort of slow getting into it. So Carlton certainly jumped them early, and it didn't look so good. But to their credit, Geelong really sort of sealed the game and kept it in their keeping.
0: And, well, Ian, it must be nice being a Cats fan, because they're back in another finals campaign in 2026. And can you believe they've only missed two final series since 2007? It's absolutely incredible.
1: It is. And I know when I was playing, I always hoped that Geelong would get up to being one of the powerhouses of the league, and I think it's pretty right that we could say that we're one of the top sides, and simply because of their performances over the years, as you mentioned. So I'm certainly proud to be associated with a footy club.
0: Yep, I bet you are. And, well, the great thing about Geelong is how they're able to attract some of the great players from opposition clubs, and also develop the guys too that they pick lower down the draft board. And there's always names that are thrown up to potentially come to the Cats. And this season, there's a few of the biggest talking points of the upcoming trade and free agency period, Ian. Zach Butters being one of them from Port Adelaide, probably the most talked about one. Have you enjoyed watching his playing style, and do you think he would fit in well at the Cats if that deal was to get all tied up there?
1: Oh, he's a very very smart player and a very good player, and he's a sort of player that I think that would bring in people like Jeremy Cameron and even towards young Polkinghorn, because he's got that ability to be able to sort of chip that little ball around and open up spaces for people to lead into and hit them on the chest. So he would be a very exciting player to add to our list, but I think there's a lot of water got to go under the bridge before that happens. But I think whoever or whatever club he goes to, he would be a real bonus.
0: Yeah, he certainly would. What about someone like Toby Green, more in the back end of his career, but far out, he'll be a pretty handy pickup, and I'm sure would make that Geelong Cats forward line even stronger?
1: Yeah, well, he's certainly been a great player for the GWS over the years, and he still has the ability to be able to sort of kick those three or four goals and create opportunities out of nothing, really. And so I think if Geelong did get him, well, I think Geelong would be looking to say, we've still got a premiership window here, and so he might be one of the players, along with Butters, who might make a big difference to perhaps going and winning another grand final.
0: Yeah, absolutely. And last but not least here, the star-studded names who are linked, don't stop. We spoke about him last season, I reckon, as well, Ian. Rowan Marshall has again requested a trade from St Kilda. The Cats have been in the box seat to land him. Of course, they have Mitch Edwards now developing in the ruck this season. I think he's been pretty impressive. In all honesty, we've spoken about him at length before. Do you think the Cats should try and pursue someone like a Rowan Marshall to maybe help Edwards in his development too. But also, you don't want him to come in and then Edwards is out of the team in the same boat. So it's an interesting proposition, this one.
1: Well, it is, and I'm not quite sure how they would see it happening. But Rowan Marshall could also be just another thing in the forward line at times, resting in the forward pocket. But as you said, young Mitch Edwards, he's certainly come along and

0: Yeah, I have to agree as well. Almost forgot about Toby Conway there. He was a bit more of a higher-end pick for Geelong, just looking at it now. Pick 24 back in 2021, has only played the few games, and like you said, Ian, has been riddled by injury, unfortunately. So it's not as though Geelong haven't had the ruck stocks there. I think they're just always within the challenge to picking up some of the stars in the competition. Now, one more before I do want to get into the game tonight, Ian. Corey Enright, I'm sure you've spoken with him quite a few times in your lifetime. He could be a senior head coach as soon as next season. How do you think he would go in that role?
1: Yes, well, I think very well. I mean, when he finished playing, he was associated with Geelong for a number of years, and then he obviously made the decision to say, look, I've got to go somewhere else to improve my coaching ability, and I suppose he's been doing that at St Kilda and probably missed out on one of the jobs just recently. So I think if one of those clubs who are looking for coaches decide, hey, we'll go with somebody new, a new face, well, Corey Enright would be in the box seat, I think. And from speaking to him over the years, he's certainly got a great football brain and he was a fantastic player. So it would be a great tool for him to take on a side under his own belt.
0: It would, and yeah, wish him the best of luck in his coaching journey, as he's been a name that's been brought up in quite a bit in the last 12 months or so, with a numerous number of roles becoming available. First it was Carlton, then Essendon, now this North Melbourne job is up for grabs too. Maybe he's next in line for the coaching role at St Kilda when Ross Lyon departs. I guess we'll have to wait and see. But, yeah, only good things said about Corey Enright by the sounds of things. All right, Ian, let's get into tonight's clash. Fremantle and the Cats at Optus Stadium. How do you think it will play out?
1: Oh, well, I think it's hopefully a fairly close game. I think Fremantle would learn a lot from last week's game, and they are obviously not out coached, but I think that they Hawthorn were ready for them, and so the pressure that was on Fremantle, certainly they didn't really play the way they've been playing all year. So they'll come out firing, and I think that their key forwards, which have been their success all year, I mean, they probably won't be kept to the same number of kicks and goals and so forth that they were last week. So, look, I think Geelong have got their work cut out, to be honest. But to Geelong's credit, I think that they've also got some players that it would cause some worry if they get free and open up their forward line and so on. So, to a certain extent, the midfield, once again, is going to be where it will probably be won and lost. And the side that really dominates there will basically open up the opportunities for their forwards. So, being by the sounds of a dry night, the forwards should be in their element in terms of taking marks and so forth.
0: Yeah, like you said, better conditions tonight. Hopefully we can see a high-scoring clash with both teams. Hopefully offensively minded. I think a big concern for Fremantle is Geelong, even with Jeremy Cameron playing more so on the wing since his injury. They had a whopping 37 scoring shots against the Blues last weekend, and I think if they're anything close to that, then it's worrying signs for Fremantle. Where do you think Jeremy Cameron will line up, Ian? Do you expect him to stay sort of more on the outside wing role with that injury he's been struggling with a little bit, or maybe we can see him back in the forward line tonight? What do you think?
1: Yeah, well, it's interesting. I think that if they play him sort of loose across the back line, I really think it's asking for a bit of trouble, because you really need to have somebody smothering the opposition forwards. And I think Jeremy, with all his great talent, is probably not the sort of player that Hawthorn have had in their back line. So I think that he might start on the wing, but I think that he would play most of his footy up forward and worry the opposition, because I think that's where the opposition coach would be most worried, where Jeremy Cameron will get some marks close to goals and hopefully convert them. So yeah, it's an interesting one. I'm not sure why they're persisting with the way they're playing him. Obviously, he's been lacking match practice.

0: being out with his shoulder and so forth. So it's a little bit of both of sort of trying to ease him into the game. But these very important games, there's no easing into it. You've got to go full ball.
1: Yeah, no, certainly right there. Oisin Mullin, who do you think he's going to go to tonight? I think there's a few options. Maybe Shai Bolton. Does he go to someone like a Caleb Sarong, Murphy Reid, maybe as well? Is there anyone in particular you think he's going to target tonight?
0: Well, I think you mentioned Caleb Sarong, you know, who I have the highest regard for. He's in and under, and also very creative handballs and so forth. So, I mean, you've got Caleb Sarong, you've got Jai Bolton, as you mentioned, who I don't think would be suitable for Mullin. So, I think Sarong would probably be the player that that would. Probably Mullins would pick up, I think.
1: And where do you sit with Sam De Koning, Ian? Not included again in the team tonight. Maybe a little bit unlucky, or do you think that's fair? Yeah, just interesting to see him out of the side in these past few weeks because we know how talented a player he is. Did you expect him to be back into the team this week, or are you not surprised to see him still out of the best 23?
0: Oh, I thought he would have a chance to come in. I think his best football, to a certain extent, is where he's allowed to be a bit freer, and that's when they've used him in the ruck, and he's sort of been able to sort of move around the ground and take some marks around the ground and create some problems that way. So I don't think he was far off being selected. In defence, I think that they've probably thought, OK, well, we've got Sullivan back here and it's pretty well covered with the other players, so he would probably be just a little bit of a waste on the bench. So I thought that perhaps he might have been named as a backup for Edwards, but I certainly wouldn't give up on him. I would think that if he could become a player around the ground, a bit like Jackson to a certain extent, I think he has the capabilities of doing that.
1: Yeah, certainly. And, Chris Scott was pretty open on maybe Mark Blitzarves playing a little bit of a role on Luke Jackson tonight. Jackson was superb last time these two teams played, and maybe Edwards competes with him in the air and then Blitzarves a bit more on the ground. He actually signed a one-year deal a little earlier in the week as well. Ian, it must be a pleasure to watch that guy run out every single week, you know, coming from a different background, an athletics background, Geelong picking him up out of nowhere, and he's played, around 300 games for the Cats, and he's going to go on next season. It must be great to see.
0: Oh, certainly. And as you mentioned, he's been a great servant for our club and filled in a lot of roles and created opportunities for his teammates. And it's interesting, I think, that certainly again, some of these players that seem to be able to keep surviving are really the sort of wiry type players, the running type players. And when you look at some of the greats like Michael Tuck and these sort of players, he's a little bit similar to a certain extent. He can just keep running all day and doesn't seem to get too many injuries, which is good.
1: Yep, he's been a superb player, and hopefully it's going to be a fantastic game tonight. About an hour and 40 minutes before it kicks off, 6:10 Australian Western Standard Time. Hey, Ian, always a pleasure chatting footy with you. Thanks so much for taking the time on the show today, and have a good time watching the footy tonight.
0: Thanks, Regan. Enjoyed it much. Thank you.
1: Thank you. There he goes. Geelong Cats legend Ian Nankervis right here on Sports Drive this afternoon. Always great to chat with Ian, and always appreciate his insights on today's show. This is Sports Drive. Regan Spear in the chair with you for just over half an hour left in the show today. I'm here until 5 o'clock. Still plenty to look forward to. We'll chat some cricket with Chris Saberg in just a moment's time. We'll also hear the latest from our station sponsors in a break. But if you want to have your say, you still can do so. 94187700 if you want to give us a ring, or 0429913913. Last and final call to action to get your tips in for tonight's clash. Fremantle, Geelong, Optus Stadium. Get them in by 5 o'clock. Closest to the pin, you win 3 double passes to the Waffle on Sunday. 3 preliminary final clashes to look forward to. Claremont, East Perth in the league. East Perth, West Perth in the reserves. And Claremont, South Fremantle in the Colts getting it underway from 8:50 in the morning at Claremont Oval. So stick with us here on 91.3 Sport FM, Perth Sports Leader, and we'll chat some cricket on the other side with Chris Saberg, former BBL cricketer. We'll get his take on the privatisation that's coming to the competition next season. It was interesting to hear Jake Garland's thoughts earlier in the show from a Tasmanian point of view, a Hobart Hurricanes point of view. They're all for it, which is intriguing. There's certainly two different sides of the coin with the BBL privatisation. We've been speaking about it all week. We thought it might happen eventually. That's sort of the new modern day age of these short format competitions now. But yeah, maybe it was a chance for the BBL to be authentic and stand up against the crowd. Maybe they were losing out on a little bit, but I think at the end of the day, being a genuine competition, being live and local here in Australia, the most important thing in terms of tradition here for Australian sporting fans, but not to be with privatisation coming in from next season. Chris Saberg, BBL cricketer, to join us on the other side of this. Stick with us.
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7: Through Jandakot, the earlier debris has cleared on Kwinana Freeway southbound at Armidale Road. Still a bit slow on the approach there. In Como, a broken down truck Manning Road southbound at the entry to Kwinana Freeway with the left lane blocked. Also a broken down truck through Leeming, Roe Highway eastbound at South Street. Incident response have the left lane closed. And emergency works continue in Gosnells, Albany Highway northbound between Dorothy and Gerald Streets. Western Power are working in the left lane. That's closed and their speed reductions in place. Also gates have opened at Optus Stadium with Fremantle taking on Geelong at 10 past 6, so expect delays on Graham Farmer Freeway and through Burswood. It's Dylan. That's the latest traffic on 91.3 Sport FM.
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1: 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Let's turn our attention to our final guest on today's program. Today we'll chat some cricket with... Well, plenty to chat about as the news of BBL privatisation earlier in the week. And, well, the summer of cricket certainly heating up. We got the test squad as well for the tour of South Africa. So cricket making its way into the limelight once again with the football code still heavily prioritised. But Chris Saberg, former first-class and BBL cricket, has been good enough to join us to chat all about it on Sports Drive today. Afternoon, Chris.
5: Afternoon, Regan. How you doing?
1: Good, good, mate. Yourself?
5: Yeah, good, mate.
1: Good, very good. Great to have you back on the show. BBL privatisation, what do you think?
5: Yeah, I've always had my reservations about it. I don't know all that much about the ins and outs and what it sort of means. I know some clubs that want to do it have certain rules that they want to keep, that they, you know, can control the player lists and where the money goes and all this sort of stuff, and some don't really mind. So I personally, I don't know enough about it to sort of comment too much, but I would still like to go and watch the Perth Scorchers rather than, you know, Sunrisers Scorchers or Sunrisers whoever. So that's just me, but I'm sure there's a lot more to it that I don't understand. So, yeah, won't commenting too much about it.
1: Yeah, no, that is fair enough. There is a lot of intricacies that go into it, whether how much is actually, I guess, bought out by other companies. We'll have to wait and see. I think the Renegades has really been the only one that's looking to be fully brought out, but there's states for it, there's states against it, and I guess we'll see how it will play out here in Australia. And, well, at least we've seen it take place in a number of the ever-evolving short format competitions right throughout the world. Chris, what do you think about all the T20 and you know, T10, T5 even competitions around the globe now? It seems the cricket games just seem to be getting shorter and shorter and shorter. Do you think it's good having all these leagues right across the globe for, you know, players to go and invest and spend some more time to?
5: Yeah, definitely. Like, I think, you know, I go to the Brisbane comp most years. I didn't go this year with a newborn, but it's probably the best comp in Australia for anyone that's not contracted. So any time you get a chance to put your name up in lights, and, you know, it's so hard to get it into a first class or a T20 Big Bash setup. So the more games you're able to play, the better. And I know we spoke about this a few weeks ago and said that, you know, in Perth here, we only play three games if we don't make finals. So you only get three chances to show your abilities in that format. So, you know, the more games you can play, the better. And if you got the chance to, you know, go to interstate or for one of these century comps that they play in Brisbane and Adelaide and Melbourne, if you get the chance to go to these, like, I don't see why you wouldn't. And, you know, even for a good mate of mine, Will Bazisto, who goes all around the world with it, I think it's a no-brainer that you go and play and try to, you know, show what you can do, or just still play as much cricket as you can and enjoy it. You know, it's a long time when you finish playing that you don't get to do these things. So I think might as well go and enjoy your time, and wherever that might be, in whatever format. You know, the more cricket, the better. We all love playing cricket, so the more the better. I joked to Boz yesterday about Perth cricket coming up with a T5 or a T10 comp, another format to play, you know, a game that takes probably an hour and a half, whatever it might take. So just another format that we might be able to look into in the future. And if a ground has some lights or something, or, you know, Cricket Australia invest in some lights like they have in the Brisbane comp, four or five grounds have lights there now, so you could play a couple games on a Friday night, something like that, and get more opportunities to play short form cricket. But yeah, to be seen what the future looks like.
1: Yeah, it seems to be the modern way at the moment, no matter the sport. Shorter everything is what we're sort of looking out for these days. Do you think younger cricketers coming through sort of on that, Chris, are maybe sort of turning their heads more to this shorter format cricket, considering maybe there's more opportunities there, maybe there's not necessarily more of it in the Premier Cricket competition in terms of T20s, but just more exciting and maybe more feasible in the long term compared to the Red Ball? Or do you think kids coming through, young teens, whoever it may be, young adults are still looking to prioritise their game in red ball cricket first?
5: Oh, I think very much aimed at the short form. Knowing a lot of the young guys at our club and around the clubs, it's I think that's where the opportunities are going to certainly come foremost. And the number of tournaments around probably offers that opportunity. Not just, Premier Cricket, three games a year that you have to perform. You might be able to go, even down to when we played Darwin Albany, a couple more games there just to get more experience playing in the Southern Smash. I'm not sure if that's still going, but, there's, even looking at the big picture, it's how many players are playing Test cricket in the last couple of years. It hasn't been that many where, obviously a number of big bash teams, but, second 11 comps and these other comps that I've spoken about can give guys opportunities. So it's pretty hard to get into these red ball teams, especially for Australia or, the state teams at the moment. They're all pretty set on their contracted players and pretty hard to get in from outside the system. So, we do still play more red ball cricket throughout the year, but not by much, I don't think. We play a lot of one-day 50-over cricket, which, as we've spoken about in the past, I think we should be going more, either a couple more red ball games or a couple more T20 games. Seems to be where I think the format layout should be.
1: Yeah, and do you think on that as well, it almost used to be create your game for a all-round red ball format as a cricketer, probably speaking more towards batting here more so than bowling, and then sort of brand yourself out to the white ball stuff. Is it almost like the other way around now, where you sort of start playing maybe a little bit more attacking in the white ball? That's how you start basing off your game, and you're either just holding that through to the red ball or maybe just dialing it back a touch depending on situation. Do you think that's sort of flipped in these past few years or so?
5: Yeah, it probably has. Probably from when I first started playing. I pretty much was there for a year or so, and then we started playing T20s, and obviously then we're used to playing more one-dayers or, two-day cricket. I reckon now even for bowlers too, it's a lot more of the bowlers have the change-ups or, the slowball bumpers or not necessarily better at executing, but they have these sort of deliveries or, hitting wide Yorkers, where back in the day we had to actually learn how to do these things, but they seem to know a bit more about it now, the younger guys, and obviously just have to hone their skills and get good at it. For batters, I think it's, you see a lot of guys, and it's probably speaking about the young kids now watching Glenn Maxwell bat or, whoever bat and doing all these crazy shots. Kevin Peterson a few years back, watching him do these switch hits, and David Warner in Test cricket, being not super duper aggressive at the top, but just playing good shots. I think it's natural that young fellas have started to, play the game faster, and obviously why it's happening with the wickets. They're probably a fraction tougher perhaps, and the ball's a bit different maybe, but I think games are going a lot shorter. Just because of that, they don't have the temperament to bat a long period of time. The best two batters in our comp in the last few years, Will Bazisto and what's his name from Perth?
1: Jono Wells.
5: Wellesley, sorry. The best two batters, they can bat all day, but they can also strike a 200 in a T20. Or strike at 120 in a one day. So they're very versatile, and they've obviously learnt that skill over a long period of time. I think you can always go fast or go hard, but it's pretty hard to wind it back. So I think what we're sort of doing at uni is still teaching guys that you've got to be out there to score runs and have you got a good base first and foremost, and then if you're facing 30 balls, how many times you're getting out in that 30 balls, but if you're not, great. How can then we go and face 50, 60, 90, 100 balls? depending on the situation. You can score faster at the end or score when you need to score and knuckle down when you need to. So, yeah, I think that's probably the balance definitely for the coaches in the comp or around the country is all these young guys want to play all these shots and they go in, you know, pre-season and try and learn how to do a switch hit, but then they go and defend for 30 balls to get through the hard period and then come out on the other side and face another 70 and get your 60 or 70 off 130 balls. Mm. So, yeah, it's a hard balance we're probably at the moment for all coaches.
1: Yeah, it's a good point, and I think we've seen over the cross of any cricket, whether that's at the top level, at Test level, all the way to Premier Cricket, and even I'm sure in the local competitions too, there has been shorter games, no matter what it is, and lower scores across the board as well. Contribution to the wickets too, which we've spoken about as well. But hopefully we can see some great cricket being played with the domestic season not too far away. And like you also mentioned there, Chris, the Premier competition season not too far away as well. Just under a month now. How's uni tracking this pre-season? Must be ramping it up now as it's gone pretty quick as I guess we start to go to more outside wickets now as the turf starts to come up.
5: Yeah, we've literally just stepped outside this week. I think we're not going to be on turf anytime soon. We've had a change of groundsmen and companies at James Oval, so just working around that. And the pitch has been, you know, the main ground pitch has started being working on, but turfy's got a bit of a time to go. So that's fine. We just work around that and figure that out. But yeah, we're back out. We're on the ground fielding and stuff. So we've just started to ramp up the air speeds a bit more, get the hard hands a bit softer and get those cricket balls bashing into our hands and soften them up, get some throwing going and a bit more faster, harder sort of stuff. And the guys, we've had, you know, we've got sort of a mixed team, as you know. We've got some older blokes and we've got some younger guys, and it's in the next few weeks, it'll be just about all coming together again. So some guys have been away, and you know, Oz has been in Brisbane, Paves has been away on some holidays and doing his school stuff at Midland, at Guildford Grammar, sorry. I think in the next couple of weeks, we'll definitely get together and have a dinner, or we'll have a beer after training or something, and just get a bit more of a vibe going and some atmosphere. We do have three practice games, which we're looking forward to against a couple of the other teams around the comp. But we do have a T20 game against the Perth Phantoms, one of the franchise teams around the city, which we have a bit of a relationship with at the club, which is going to be live streamed professionally out to, I think, on YouTube, but definitely to the subcontinent countries. Which is Perth Phantoms have a big following with that sort of side of things. A big sort of viewing at the ground. I suppose there'll be a fair few people coming and maybe some food trucks and those sort of things. So I think that's maybe the 20th, something like that. I'm losing track of days because I've got a newborn at home. We're in the trenches. But the next couple of weekends, we've got a few trial games and stuff. So, yeah, some good time, good opportunities for guys to get together and, you know, get back to being together, gelling, doing little things, just sorting all that sort of 1% stuff out, which you want to try to get nailed down before the first game or first couple of games and hit the ground running.
1: Yep, I'm sure you do. The Perth Phantoms, that's interesting. I've actually never heard of them before. Do they have any notable names playing for them? And what are they sort of more so for people who don't know?
5: I'm actually not too sure about it. I know they started, I think, a couple of years ago. I think they just made like a comp with a few teams. Mm. It was heavily subcontinent based. I think it might have started in like a winter sort of comp. And then they've got a number of our players from uni, Boz, Tom Murray, and a few other guys, I think, have played a game or two for them in those little competitions that they've had. Not entirely sure how it all started, but I'm sure the it might be a bit of a mixed team. I don't think they have a set list of players, what I'm assuming, but we might have a few of their regulars and then some of our young guys, or a bit of a mixed sort of team when we play in the practice game to make it, make it a good good spectacle. If it's me bowling to Will Bisto, it'd be pretty fun to watch, trying to stop him reverse sweeping me, switching me for six, as he's done a number of times in the Brisbane comp in the last couple of weeks, and getting player of the tournament. So yeah, we've got a good base there, and we're looking to hit the ground running with the three practice games, and then I think we've got Willerton round one, so obviously we beat them just in the club championships last year by just a couple of points. So we've got a hard draw straight away. So we've got to get back to it and, get into our roles and our games.
1: Yeah, not too far away now. And, of course, we'll keep you updated with all things Premier Cricket right here on Perth Sports Leader 91.3 Sport FM, as there is a big summer ahead internationally, domestically, and locally as well. Hey, Chris, pleasure chatting. As always, you enjoy the rest of your Friday and your weekend as well, and we'll chat soon.
5: Good night. Thank you. You too.
1: Thanks, Chris. There he goes. Chris Saberg, former BBL cricketer, right here on Sports Drive this afternoon. Big thanks to him for taking the time out of his day to jump on the show, as it is 4:50 p.m. here in Perth. So about 10 minutes left of Sports Drive. If you want to have your say, you still can. These numbers do not change. 0429 913 913 to text in. This is the final call for your tips for tonight's game. Fremantle and the Cats. You have until 5 o'clock this afternoon. If you get your tips in, you go in the draw for a chance to win 3 double passes to the Waffle on Sunday. Name and suburb off the text line, the team you think's going to win, and the margin, 0429 913 913. Well, there's still time to call, 9418 7700. We'll head to our final break on the show and we'll wrap things up on the other side. Stick with us here on Perth Sports Leader.
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1: Yeah, final few moments here on Sports Drive this afternoon. Regan Spear in the chair with you today, and it's been all thanks to Freightmart. 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We'll be there for the league game, 2:10 start time for Claremont and East Perth at Revo Fitness Stadium, and you'll get access to the reserves, East Perth and West Perth, as well as the Colts, Claremont and South Fremantle, which gets underway at 8:50 p.m. I've already had a number of texts throughout the afternoon. Freo by 64 from Shane in Warner Road. James from Spearwood has gone the Dockers by 25 points. Geelong by 23. James in Osborne Park. Rick of Wembley's gone the Dockers by 1 point. Big G from Coogee. Geelong by 32 points. And Tony in Fremantle has gone Fremantle by 11 points. That game not too far away. 6:10 start time. And, well, we're hoping for a bounce back from the Fremantle Dockers. The two changes, if you've missed them, have been Corey Wagner in, Sports Breakfast Zone, as well as Judd McVie. Out is Brandon Walker and Nathan O'Driscoll. The Cats go into this clash unchanged. Brisbane and the Crows at the Gabba is the game on Saturday. Ty Gallup in for Noah Ainsworth, who is out injured, with Zach Taylor coming in for Isaac Cumming, who has been omitted. Speaking of cricket there with Chris Saberg as well, there's always a bit happening around the globe, and well, over in England, we mentioned this off the top of the show. It's the third test in Edgbaston, and well, Pakistan, they're in a world of hurt. They're already trailing by 268 runs, 8 wickets remaining. They're 2 for 52 in their second innings, and are looking to get beaten by an innings comfortably by England, who made 453. In their first innings. Emilio Gay, 60. Harry Brook run out for 75. Dan Lawrence, 65. Jamie Smith, 69. And Ollie Robinson coming in at number 9. 50 of 47 deliveries for Ollie Robinson. He's been having a hell of a return to the England Test cricket side. Of course, Brandon McCullum's not there anymore. He took 3 for 15 off 11 overs in the first innings, did Ollie Robinson. Jofra Archer took 3 for, as well as Josh Tung taking 4. And like I mentioned, Pakistan 2 for 52 at the moment. Ollie Robinson picking up both wickets, and they were both in the first over of play. 2 for 10 off his 6 overs for Robinson. Jofra Archer none for 24, and Gus Atkinson none for 16, the bowlers there. Thanks to all of my guests on Sports Drive today. Chris Saberg, former BBL cricketer. Ian Nankervis, Geelong Cats legend. Jordan McArdle from WA Football. Former Kangaroo, Liam Anthony. Jake Garland from the Mercury in Hobart. And Matt Russell from Fox League. Speaking of rugby league and the NRL, Rabbitohs Knights tonight. That gets underway in under an hour's time. Should be an absolute ripper, that clash there. That's at Allianz Stadium. Warriors and the Dolphins. That's going to be an interesting one in Auckland on Saturday. Arvo, 2:05 p.m. start time. The Sharks up against the Cowboys, 5:50 Saturday evening. And on Sunday, it will be the Panthers hosting the Roosters, with the top 8 all set in the NRL finals week 1 starting tonight. If you missed any of the chats from earlier on today as well, you can catch up as a podcast, Spotify or Apple. Would love for you to listen back here on Perth Sports Leader 91.3 Sport FM. Thanks for your company right across this Friday afternoon. It's been a great show, and keep sticking with us right across the evening too. The sport is up next, so stay tuned for that, as well as a couple of replays from some interviews earlier this morning on Sports Breakfast. I see Chris Johnson's in the playlist, as well as Zach Mainwaring, Kobe Burgill and Chris McDermott. I've got a replay of the Perth Football League radio show as well. And not to worry, off and racing tomorrow for your Saturday. Stay tuned for that before we get into the waffle coverage on Sunday. So stick with us here on Perth Sports Leader 91.3 Sport FM. Keep your dial turned to us, or you can listen via the Community Radio Plus app. That is goodbye from now, which means I'm closing the entries for the chance to win 3 double passes to the waffle on Sunday. You have to text them in. your tip for tonight's game, Fremantle and the Geelong Cats. We have Shane in Wanneroo, Fremantle by 64. James in Spearwood, Fremantle by 25. James in Osborne Park, Geelong by 23. Rick in Wembley, Fremantle by 1. Big G from Coogee, Geelong by 32. And Tony from Fremantle, Fremantle by 11. Best of luck to all of you for getting involved, and closest to the pin, I'll be in contact with you tomorrow or late this evening. Actually, I probably won't message on a late Friday evening. I'll leave you to that, but those tickets will get to you. So keep a lookout for a text from myself. But until then, it is goodbye for now from me, Regan Spear, in the chair with you for Friday's Drive show today. Have a great rest of your Friday evening, and a fantastic weekend as well.

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2: I'm Alan Baskin. The first ever regular season NFL match at the MCG has been an unwavering success, with the San Francisco 49ers defeating the LA Rams. Shane McGuinness was there.
3: The NFL couldn't have asked for any more. Perfect weather, the seventh biggest crowd in league history, and a city already asking, when do we do it again? The atmosphere inside the stadium, along with the activations in Yarra Park, made the experience feel far bigger than anyone could have imagined, with the occasion for many on par with the grand final, if not bigger. The match itself, only part of the show, as the Jonas Brothers dominated halftime with a rendition of John Farnham's classic, You're the Voice. The 49ers' decision to arrive in Melbourne a week early paid off. They defeated the Rams 27-7. Reporting from the MCG, I'm Shane McInnes.
2: It's a case of up and down for New South Wales and Queensland in the global credit ratings. Ratings agency Standard & Poor's has upgraded its outlook for New South Wales despite global fears of inflation. The S&P credit rating for the state remains at AA+, and Treasurer Daniel Mookie says it's surprising.
4: We were certain, really after the GST distribution 2 years ago, that it was only a matter of time for New South Wales to face another downgrade from S&P. So for S&P to come out and now say to the world that New South Wales is stable is really welcome news.
2: But the news is not so good for Queensland, which has had its rating downgraded for the first time in almost 20 years. It puts pressure on the state's multi-billion dollar debt and Olympic infrastructure. S&P has lowered its long-term issuer credit rating on Queensland to AA from AA+. One Nation MP, Barnaby Joyce, has apologised to Liberal member Andrew Hastie after the minor party called the former soldier a traitor. The slur was made in a cartoon posted on One Nation's social media channels. Barnaby Joyce says he doesn't believe the senior Liberal is a traitor, but says it's up to party leader Pauline Hanson to remove the cartoon. His One Nation colleague, Sean Bell, has told News 24 Andrew Hastie is overreacting.
5: I don't think the party has anything to apologise for. I think people should go and watch the cartoon. It takes the mickey out of everyone. Mr. Hastie has had problems with One Nation for a very long time now. Mm. And that cartoon has been out for a very long time.
2: Federal Treasury expects a rise in global interest rates as oil prices climb on the back of the Middle East conflict. The price of Brent crude oil has risen past $108 a barrel, its highest level since May. There are fears higher energy prices will fuel global inflation, pushing Australia and other economies closer to recession. Police are investigating the discovery of a man's body in an open-cut mine at Cooper Pedy in South Australia. Major crime detectives and forensic response officers are assisting Cooper Pedy police. Investigators will be preparing a report for the coroner. The world of Bluey is set to come alive in a new video game. Bluey's Happy Snaps will allow players to explore locations across Brisbane and will launch globally next month. This is AIR National News.
6: At the Sports Desk, hello, I'm Leonie Kaye. In AFL, the Crows have arrived in Brisbane. Tomorrow night is a must-win semi-final against the Lions at the Gabba. These fans were also flying out today.
7: Oh, so excited. I'm so pumped. I'm ready to go.
8: Go Crows!
7: You do anything for your club, basically. So, yeah, looking forward to supporting the guys.
9: Pumped to the max. I think we've got another two games in us after this one.
6: That audio, thanks to Seven. Geelong and Fremantle are preparing for their do-or-die semi-final in Perth tonight. The Dockers have dropped Nathan O'Driscoll for Corey Wagner, while Jude McPhee has been recalled for the injured Brandon Walker. The Cats go unchanged, opting not to recall tall defender Sam Dacone to combat Frio's key forwards. To NRL, both the Sharks and Cowboys will be hoping to shake off their most recent form in their elimination final tomorrow. Cronulla coach Craig Fitzgibbon says Braden Trindle and Nicho Hynes will play a pivotal part in the clash.
10: They've had to work over the last couple of years on who's stepping up and who's stepping off, and they've worked that out pretty well now. And when they're flowing and moving together and playing alongside each other, it's we seem to play better footy like that.
6: But first, it's do or die for South Sydney and the Knights facing off in tonight's elimination final. And Penrith will be hoping for a win over the Roosters this weekend, with victory sending them straight through to a prelim final. Australian Independent Radio News.
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8: Watch out for a crash in place through Jandakot this evening. Kwinana Freeway southbound at Belia Drive. The left lane partially blocked with an ambulance on site. Still broken down trucks to keep in mind. One in Leeming. Roe Highway eastbound at South Street. The left emergency lane blocked. And also delays with the other broken down truck in Como. Manning Road southbound at the entry to Kwinana Freeway. And it's getting busier at Optus Stadium, with fans packing in to watch Fremantle take on Geelong for the finals. 6:10. Expect delays on Graham Farmer Freeway and through Burswood. 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It's Dylan. That's the latest traffic on 91.3 Sport FM.
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0: Sport, Jack, David, and Spider in the house tonight. Hopefully you've had a great week. Firstly to you, gentlemen, commiserations to your Bulldogs.
1: Oh, I can't win them all, Jack, but good evening to you, Dave, yeah. Jack, and all of our listeners. Looking forward to the show in the next couple of hours. What a massive sporting week.
0: Really
1: looking forward to the next few days as it builds up into the NFL and the second week of the AFL finals. Of the top eight, but six now remain. And looking forward to what will be a really promising weekend of sport for everyone.
0: Spider, you survived your week.
1: Yeah, it was great.
0: In Adelaide, you didn't get spat on or urinated on or whatever they do in South Australia?
1: Not from the comfort of the media box, Jack. Okay. No, it was a really enjoyable time there. We got there early Saturday morning and then just relaxed in and then headed down to the Adelaide Oval, got set up ready for the game. And then, Adelaide in the end just a little bit too strong as we alluded to and predicted. The Dogs had their chances, poor kicking early, inaccuracy in front of goal, and then that came back to bite them at the back end of the game with Aaron Norton and a couple of others. But I think just in the end, general personnel, Dave, and a bit of depth in the end probably got them. But the three tools for Adelaide, didn't they stand up in some pretty significant moments?
2: Yeah, it was... It's AFL season's finished now anyway. It's NFL season.
0: It is.
2: We don't have to talk about AFL anymore.
1: But we give the dogs were honourable in defeat. They had a pretty good year in terms of what they achieved this year with the big boy Sam Darcy going down in round six. So considering back in round six when the Dogs were flying at that point in time, I think to end where they did, I think, as I always say, the ladder never lies where you finish. You finish where you finish, and the ladder illustrates that.
0: You win 15 games and you don't even make the top eight.
2: End of an era, Libba.
1: Very sad, but what a great player he was. Yeah. 268 games, best and fairest, a premiership player, and his father a Brownlow medalist, so the Liberatore name well entrenched in the history of that club, and both in the top 25 in the list that was revealed earlier in the year. And Adam Traw also retiring today, and he'll be heading out to Noble Park to play next year in Division 1, which I have to get used to, actually, for Noble Park, I must say, the Premier Club. But those two players being great players in their own right. Adam Traw at the back end with the Dogs, but, 265 games and over four clubs. So, with the Giants and Collingwood and the Dogs were three clubs, he was a good player. But in the end, it's got to come to an end sometime for those guys, they'll be the first couple of many. But we're all in trade period now for those clubs.
0: Are you going to trade your coach?
1: No, I don't think Beveridge will be going anywhere. But the Bulldogs will be just waiting whether they end up getting Zach Butters or not. We'll have to wait and see how that plays out. As the Hawk last week told us, Jack and Dave, he spoke to his dad and was hopeful.
0: Was showing him his farm last week, so I don't think Bulldogs are any chance.
1: Yeah, we'll have to wait and see on that. Time will certainly tell. And the Blues, obviously, they departed the scene. They just didn't play up to the level, but the Cats in the end just got the job done. But, gee, they're a mighty side, aren't they, with Patrick Dangerfield, five goals in a final, and guys like Ryan Myers, Dave were terrific, and Sean Manor through the midfield. So the Cats are going to take on the Dockers. Who would have thought that was going to happen? What a poor performance that was. Hawks, great performance over in the West as well.
0: We'll get to all that, Spider. It's great. You're fired up.
1: We've
0: got honour, and this is our honour. We're in the presence of greatness right now. With, as you mentioned, Dave, the NFL has come to Melbourne. This is probably, in my opinion, I know there's been lots of sporting events in the past. We've had lots of teams come out and do their thing. I know we've had ice hockey, we've had basketball, we've had boxing, we've had the rest of them.
1: Never had anything like this.
0: I think this is the biggest event in Melbourne since the 1956 Olympics.
2: Yep.
0: It is the 49ers and the Rams. It's on Friday morning, Melbourne time. And, what a thrill it is to have one of the greatest Green Bay Packers of all time in the studio. He runs Pro Kick Australia at the moment. He is the absolute talent of the stars, and that's Nathan Chapman. Chappie, how are you?
3: Thanks, gents. Great to be in here. And, I'll make sure... get a picture of that statue outside Lambeau Field for you.
0: Yeah, can you? I'm sure it's big. And, did you, at what you... you know, achieved in your career with the Packers in those three games. You know, can you first of all just take us back to that, those three practice matches with the Packers and how exciting it was?
3: Oh, you know, it was the best. It was a great lead up. Sort of, you know, the games themselves was unbelievable to be a part of. The process getting there and turning up for a workout, getting off the plane, kicking 100 balls and then signing, I guess, a contract with them all within a day was mind-blowing, and it was pretty cool. The getting to work after that was hard. Learning the landscape was really difficult. Adjusting to what would come next, what do I do back home? Do I keep paying the rent, the mortgage, and how do I live as a family? That was certainly questions that came in. Practice matches, intra-club, 80,000 people, got one kick, loved it. Like, it was just so exciting. And then getting myself ramped up for the first preseason game, I was like, I think I was awake every night. And at the end of the day, I ended up having a couple of kicks that were pretty ordinary. Oh. And then that was it.
4: Yeah.
3: And they said, see you later. And that's sort of how brutal it was. Mm. So, you know, apart from what I do now, was literally to try and help other guys go through the process and be better prepared so that if they get their chance, they're really ready for it. And even though it was a whirlwind, I guess an eight-month whirlwind, it was brilliant. It was a second chance to chase something and have a dream.
4: Yeah.
3: Gave me a bit of a spark again after my AFL career, and I loved it, part of my story and my journey. And here we are later, still love the fact that I, had a crack at it, and here we are.
0: Well, this is it. You're one of the main reasons why we've got this game happening at the MCG on Friday. So, I mean, with all your work you've put in with Pro Kick and all the Australians that have played in the past and, you know, into the future, it's, you know, it's all credit to you from what you've done.
3: Yeah. I think 2007 we started and our first players came through and, 2009, and every year it's sort of grown, and it's been really cool to be able to help young men chase a dream, send them on to the other side of the world, get their degrees, and we've had a number get on and make it through to the CFL, the Canadian League professionally, the NFL, had a bunch of players. I think we've got sort of 5 to 7 in there at the moment, and watching them each week apply their craft, considering they took a chance on listening to us and letting us teach them how to kick a little bit better than they were when they got to us, is it's pretty enjoyable to sit back and watch it a little bit. So it's,
4: I know, humbling. Nathan, when the Green Bay Packers were interested in you, they were delighted with your control. They said your leg strength and your hand-eye coordination. Are they the main attributes that you try and pass on to these youngsters coming through? I mean, what makes a good punter?
3: Well, again, college level and NFL is different. You know, in the NFL, there's 32 jobs in the world, and you've got to have to be really good. And there can be some luck, timing, and all that goes along with it. There's so many good college guys who can kick a football. Again, Australians, Americans, like, they really work hard at their craft. Timing, hand-eye coordination, and control is something that the NFL at the top level is really looking for. And so, given your opportunity on the day, if you can prove that, then you can have a good long career. But if you're waning from that at any stage, they can also send you packing, and that's that's the brutality of it at the top end.
1: Yeah, it's an incredible thing to think about how it's evolved, isn't it, Nathan? And in terms of, a small... In terms of it, it wouldn't have ever envisaged that from 2007, from the way it started to the way it is now, because you're really going down an untapped pathway, aren't you? You don't really know where this can lead to, in a sense. I mean, no one would have ever thought that we're going to have a game at the MCG in 2026. But also, the amount of Australians that have been able to go across, try their craft. Some have succeeded, like yourself, and some others have gone over and maybe haven't got to the level, but it must be very fulfilling to be able to do what you do day after day.
3: Yeah, well, I mean, we've done over 450 scholarships to college. There's probably been, 15 guys play NFL, 20-plus, 30 contracts, but may not have lasted, 20-odd contracts in the CFL. So I will say, when I wrote a business plan back in 2006 and 7, it sort of said that we will send over 50 guys a year. Mm. And it was, when I look back at it, I go, I didn't realise it was going to take 20 years to get to that spot. Yeah. Mm. Yeah. But it was certainly on the cards, and that was my naivety at the time to think, oh, OK, I'll go down here, people will know about it, they'll want to kick a football. But it's a lot of hard work that went into that, especially the first 15 years.
1: Yeah, and now you're actually getting taken seriously from people around, you know, for funding, for, you know, venues to be able to do it. That must be really satisfying as well, that, you know, because it would have been hard to get space just to, you know, to go somewhere and have a field where you can kick a ball and get, you know, you're going on AFL grounds, you're trying, but now you sort of can go anywhere and you can do it.
3: Oh, yeah. I mean, it's still hard work, and we've still got a girl. We would train up at Mumbulk at the moment. Yeah. We've got an old soccer field that we've painted lines and hash marks on, which is brilliant. So that's pretty cool. But, at the end of the day, there's communities and sporting clubs and everything that have their right of way, and at after 4 p.m., so it is still difficult.
4: Just one that we
0: unfortunately, we'll get back to you, Nathan, and talk more about it, because it is, as I said, so big. But we've got a bumper show tonight. We've got Shane Brennan going to join us. He's from the Irish NFL show. He's going to join us. He's flown over for the game, so we're going to get his perspective on the game as well. Sean Hart, the three-time Brisbane Premiership player, and Chris Groom, who was a part of Fremantle's first ever game, kicked 3 goals for the Dockers in their first ever game.
1: He's going to join us. Tigers, in 95. Yeah.

0: podcast page. That would be great as well. So that means you get all the content that we provide straight to your device, and you can listen to us whenever you, and however you like, which is great. Huge show to come. Shane Brennan from the Irish NFL show to join us. Sean Hart and Chris Groom as well. So it's huge. And we've, as I mentioned, Nathan Chapman from Pro Kick Australia. And he's played his three games for the Green Bay Packers back in the day in the studio. But let's talk cricket, Dave. You've organised this one.
1: Yeah, no, we're lucky to have a friend of the show back on.
0: Great friend of the show. He'd be in the Hall of Fame, definitely.
1: Yep.
0: Played cricket for Australia, test matches and the like, but he's heading to India later this month to, well, let's call it a practice series with the Australia A squad, particularly with the series coming up in January.
1: Yep.
0: Against the Indians. So it's going to be an absolute pleasure to talk to Peter Hanscom right now. G'day, Pete.
2: G'day, guys. Good to be back on.
0: Yeah, thank you for joining us, mate. It's so exciting. How are you feeling? How's your pre-season been? What have you been up to?
2: No, pre-season's been good. It's my first one in about 10 years, so body's actually feeling pretty strong and fitness levels are high. So it's been a bit of a different feeling, actually, just running and gymming as opposed to just constantly playing games over in England with the county system. But it's been a nice... change up.
0: I bet. What has been your main focus with your style of play? What have you focused on?
2: I've done a little bit of... I mean, every year we always look at ways to improve and how to get better, and just trying to bed down a slightly different bat path with Chris Rogers and the help of Chris Rogers. So that's been good to have this pre-season and just get volume on the bowling machines and really just go back to the basics and hopefully it all comes good at the right time.
0: Well, it is. And this is very important tour that you're about to embark, considering that, yeah, you will be playing there, in January, or Australia is, for that matter. I'm assuming you're going to be involved. But how important is it for you to know the conditions and play well over there?
2: Yeah, it is very important. I think any chance you get to go over and tour a country before there's a test tour is huge, and it's a great opportunity to put your hand up to get selected on any test tour, but then also get that practice that if you do get selected, then at least that way when you're over there, it's not completely new and foreign to you. You've got some ideas on how you want to bat and what the conditions are going to do. So yeah, looking forward to these next 3 weeks.
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2: Hey Pete, Dave here. Thanks so much for joining us again. Talking about like preparation and training and getting ready, is there any specifics that you do when you're going to go out and play in the subcontinent? Obviously, different wickets altogether, a bit lower, slower, and plenty of spin you'll be coming up against. Do you sort of ramp that up in your training sessions?
3: A little bit. I've been lucky enough that Cree Victoria have been very, very good at facilitating some spinning wickets at the junction, and we've had a lot of spinners coming down, and being able to just face some volume that way and get used to just a slightly different stance and a slightly different method of playing, and just getting used to that technique again. But for the most part, it's back to basics, pretty simple drills, simple skills, just to make sure that everything's moving the way it should, and then hopefully come game time that your subconscious and your body kind of just takes over through all the hours of training that you've done.
4: Yeah. Spider, you got?
5: Oh, I have, yeah. G'day, Pete. Thanks for joining us on the show. Just had the no cough button in the studio, but anyway, Pete. No, good to chat to you. Just listening to your talk then, obviously Victoria had such a wonderful season last season, made the Shield final. How important is it again to get off to a really good start with that young group again and continue on that pathway, because there was a lot of promising signs, particularly from some of the younger players, and yeah, we're starting to see the evolvement of some of those players that are starting to work their way into that Australia A setup, and that's really important, isn't it?
3: Yeah, absolutely. I think starting the season on the right foot is obviously important with any season, but to sort of back up last season would be really really good and a strong statement to make that last season wasn't just a one-off, that we are and have been building towards something, you know, quite special, I think, to come over the next few years. And like you said, it's been a group that's sort of been pretty similar over the last sort of 4 or 5 years, but you know, they've gotten older now, they've gotten better at their skills and understanding what's going on, and it feels like the group's in a really, really good spot to hopefully start something pretty special.
5: A player that I wanted to ask you about was Fergus O'Neill. Peter, really a good bowler for Victoria. Where's he at in his development? And another player I wanted to ask you about as well was Ollie Peake. He's on everyone's lips at the moment, still very young in his development. Where do you think he's at in terms of his possibilities where he may lead in this Australia setup? I mean, we know he's been given some opportunities early, but what does he have to do to continue to take those next progressive steps?
3: Yeah, well, starting with Ferg, he's just going strength to strength, and he just gets better, and he'll tell you about it as well. So that's the great thing about Ferg. He doesn't lack any confidence, but that's probably why he's so good at what he does. But no, it's great to see that he's performing in a lot of conditions now, and he's understanding his role and what he needs to do for the team, and then that benefits him. So if ever there's an opportunity potentially in England as well for Ferg to play for Australia, I think there's a great chance there, because he's been doing some crazy things over in the county cricket system, taking wickets for fun, and I think he averaged 50 this year with the bat. So
5: Yeah, very good.
3: That's pretty decent. And then Ollie, yeah, Ollie's a serious talent. Like you said, a young kid, but he's one of those kids that he's got an old head on young shoulders. He seems like he's 30 already. Mm. Understands his game pretty well. Understands what the opposition are trying to do to him, and how he can go about combating that. I am a little bit scared of him being thrust up too high too early, and I think we've seen that. You know, the likes of Sammy Constis, who went up really quick and has had a bit of a tough time coming back down to state cricket. You know, I hope that doesn't happen to Peaky, and you know, when he gets those opportunities up at the next level that he is getting now, it's incredible, and I think he can deal with it really, really well. But you know, I really want him to keep learning his game and keep crafting it so that when that step does come, that he becomes a full-time Australian player, that he is 100% ready to go, and he's got a weight of runs behind him when he does that.
5: Well, I just wanted to keep going with Ollie for a sec. Do you think perhaps, you know, playing Bangladesh was an option? I mean, you always want to keep the incumbents in, but there was always a lot of debate about, you know, you just talked about not throwing him in straight away. Yeah, would that have, yeah, is that something that he's really enjoyed, being a part of the setup and learning, even when a player is not playing? Do you think that's really important to be able to have a player just around the group so they are feeding off some of those more experienced players, particularly, you know, in the Australia setup?
3: Yeah, I mean, I guess he is getting that experience in the white ball stuff at the moment, and getting around some experienced players there. I think with the Test cricket and the Test Championship, you don't want to mess with that too much. Even series against small series against small cricket playing nations are still as important as the big ones, because every Test match means something now towards that Test Championship at the end of the cycle. So you don't really want to be messing with the Test side too much, I don't think. You're picking your, you know, and George and Tony Dottomade and Andrew McDonald have said this from the get-go, that they're going to pick the best 11 players that they think are in the country to play the Test cricket, and I think that's the right way to go about it.
4: Hey, Pete Chappie here, mate. I wanted to tap into a question about your mental game and how you work in the process, because as you get more experience and you're doing things differently currently, what do you do yourself to get your mental game strong? You know, working at, I guess, past experiences and learning from that, trying something new, and how do you take that into the current day where travel might be different, preparation might be different? What do you do to work on that?
3: Yeah, that's a great question. I think for about 10 years now, I've used a sports psych quite heavily, and I feel like that's one of the best things I've ever done for my career was seek this person out and work really hard on bedding down routines, but then also understanding what my body's doing and what my mind is doing in certain situations, so that I then have a better understanding of how to combat that. So I've got processes in place now that when I can acknowledge that if I'm feeling anxious, I know how to get my heart rate down. If I'm feeling tired, I know how to get my heart rate up so I can get back into the contest. If my mind is drifting, I've got mantras or little cues to bring me back to the present so that I'm ready for that next ball. And this has taken, 10 years of work and a lot of trial and error. Some things have resonated, some things haven't, but just through experience now, I feel like I've got a process in place that no matter what happens, sort of the morning of a game or a training session or whatever, that I've got a process in place that can get me ready for what I need to do that day.
4: Yeah, I love that. I love that, having that great balance in life and understanding where you sit and how to be present. That's a massive part. That's
6: good
4: great
6: answer.
4: To hear.
6: Oh, it is good. It is. So when do you fly out, Pete? What's the itinerary?
3: Fly out next Wednesday morning. And then I think it's maybe four days of getting ready, and then we're into it. So two 4-day games for me. In a place called Puducherry, just south of Chennai. So yeah, it's a new venue for me, and I'm excited to get there and just get cracking, really.
5: So you haven't played at the venue prior to ever before where you're playing these matches?
3: No, not that I can remember. So it'll be something new, a new town. We'll see how we go.
5: Well, where is your favourite venue in India where you love to bat on? Is there a particular ground that you've got some really good memories about?
3: I'm trying to remember where I scored my 100.
6: so memorable.
3: I can't remember the ground, but I'm sure if you guys do some digging, you might be able to find the ground. But wherever that is, that place. That was good.
6: I bet it is. It's a stacked squad. I mean, it is the future of Australian cricket on show. So Doggett, Edwards, yourself, Sam Harper, Liam Hatcher, then Campbell Calloway, Sam Constance, McSweeney, Todd Murphy, Fergus O'Neill, Josh Phillippe, Jai Richardson, Corey Rocchicelli, Jason Sanger and Liam Scott. So it's a very, really...
5: good credential team.
6: This is to the future. It's going to be very exciting over there.
3: Yeah, it's a solid squad, and you know, a lot of these guys are performing really well at state level. So it seems, good reward for good performances over the last couple of years. And, it's a big push for the Test Tour come January, February next year.
6: Yeah, very good. Well, look, we know that we interrupted you reading The Lion King to your children. So, look, deep apologies from us. You were telling us you're in the bit of the stampede, so don't tell us what comes next. But, apologies. But thank you for taking our call tonight, Pete. It's great to chat.
3: No worries, guys. I think we've moved on to a space book, so that's more my forte.
2: Yeah. Hey, good luck for the tour, Pete, anyway.
3: Beautiful. Thanks, guys. Really appreciate it.
2: Cheers, mate. Thank you.
6: What a legend. There we go.
5: Great.
6: Peter Hanscom there.
5: Good insight, Jack, wasn't it? I mean, and Chuck, it was great that he was able to talk about the honesty about how he's went to confront situations, that anxiety, the mental state of the game, and just to be really upfront and challenge yourself against it. I mean, you're coming up against some pretty good players, so you've got to be able to confront different situations, and I think that's why he's in the game as long as he has been, Pete, and he's been able to reinvent himself. I think it's been it's a great credit to him, and I think it's a great cricket story. I mean, it's a great one of perseverance, I think.
2: Exactly. But it was just trying to like the two sports that we're in here talking about, NFL and cricket, and we spoke earlier on, and the experiences where if you have one bad game, you're out. Well, and you touched on Labuschagne, who's he's having a long spell, who's not doing it, and so it's different mindsets, I guess, isn't it? I mean, you talk about punting. It's literally you need to get your head around, because a lot of in cricket as well is succeeding is as long as you're prepared to fail, sort of thing. Whereas kicking and punting, I suppose if it's going through your head, this has got to be a good punt or I could be out of here, you've probably got to put that to a side, right?
4: Yeah, and that's hard. And as Pete said, it takes time and experience. And then that's hard to do when you're in the confines of the realm of, if you do a bad thing, they can let you go. And that's sort of that hard thing. If you start off well, coaches give you more leniency. But if you don't, you can be out and never play again. Yeah. So you don't often get a chance to work through that, and that's the differences in a lot of different sports. Contracts that are guaranteed and some that aren't, and certainly the NFL's not, unless they're paying you a couple of $1 million a year, then it goes against the cap. You're probably okay.
5: Exactly. But I think it's important too that this squad is going to India pre-going for a Test series, put these young guys in the opportunity to say, okay, guys, this is what you're going to experience should you be selected to play in you know, for your country in Test cricket. Like, and still to be able to play around with some of the guys that have played Test cricket. You know, there's guys in that squad that you just read out, Jack. I mean, that have played some pretty good Test cricket in their own right. So the next generation are coming through, and they're on the cusp of taking that next spot. So they've got to be ready. And if they look like they can handle the heat, as so to speak, then who knows? They might be on that plane in January, and they might be playing in that first Test come January. When it's all, when the Border Gavaskar Trophy is on the line.
6: It is. It's going to be big. Can't wait for that. We've got to get to a quick break. After the break, we're going to go delve more into not only Pro Kick Australia, but the big NFL game with Nathan Chapman, which is going to be so exciting on Friday. We'll do that next.
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6: And you're on the sport, Jack Spider and Nathan Chapman in the studio. Dave just ducked out. He's gone to cricket umpiring, I don't know, information night or something. I don't know what it is, but he's... He's gone to be one
5: he
6: of
5: the... He does a great thing for the Ferntree Gully Cricket Association for umpiring, so we'll... Yeah, it's good that he's out there doing that as well in the community.
6: Suppose it is. You know, that's
5: need good umpires in local cricket, correct. Jack, as you know.
6: Yes, and it's much more important...
5: Don't have enough of them.
6: ...talking to Nathan Chapman about what's happening Friday. So, Chappie, let's get into it, mate. It's going to be huge Friday. Just can you just tell us the enormity of how big this game will be, not only to the city of Melbourne, but in America?
4: Well... Who's playing and what stadium are they at?
6: Look, I cannot tell you that.
5: The home of sport they? In this country. Yeah.
6: 49ers and Rams. I'm not too sure whether... No,
4: it's going to be massive. You know what? I think it's great. Like, internationally, the NFL's been looking to come and or spreading their wings and they've gone to, you know, Ireland and, you know, they've done Mexico and I think they're branching out everywhere. And to be here in Australia... I think it was always the travel that was concerning them to get across. We've always showed as a country to get behind international sport. I think it's sort of almost the perfect timing as well. Any earlier, you know, years earlier mightn't have as much impact, but I think there's so much, knowledge on the sport. There's so many people who now watch it. There's so much going on, the coverage of it. Yeah. So it's going to be huge, I think. The Americans will... I hope they enjoy it. I hope it's a great spectacle, and I hope it's loud.
6: It will be all that. just the thing that's concerning is that obviously the ground size, I mean, the MCG is massive and the NFL, you know, normal ground size is quite small. But anyway.
5: But we've had NRL here.
6: Well, that's right. We've had all that.
5: We've had soccer, so I don't think that's a problem.
6: It's not a problem. But also the 10:30 a.m. start time for players. I mean, how will that be affected?
4: Yeah. I mean, they'll all come out. Look, the professional athletes get used to delivering on the big stage. It's not like they're going to sleep in. They'll have their processes and routines in place.
6: But you don't play 10:30 a.m. every week.
4: No, you don't. But you know what? Two sides are doing it. Yeah. And the best one prepared is probably going to start. If you start strong, probably not a bad way. And, someone gets off to a flyer.
6: The fly-in, fly-out Rams versus the, you know, 49ers who've been here a week. I mean, what difference is that going to make, or if any?
4: From my experience, and in some instances, jet lag can get you, but also adrenaline can get you through as well. It's going to be big. It's different. You can have a bit of a high with jet lag, and you can also have a bit of a low. So I'd be expecting if you think about it.
6: Yeah.
4: If you're not, and I was sort of thinking through the week, well, why would you come the day before? Oh, well, maybe thinking from the week prior and the week after, I get one douse of jet lag because I'm not here long enough. I'm still in jet lag when I go back. So maybe they're sort of thinking long term, and it's like, let's not have jet lag twice. Right. And let's get it done and dusted, and we'll run off adrenaline and we'll prepare as best we can during the week, and we'll get our sleep and we'll do all these things. I mean, it is a conference game though. So two teams against each other in the conference, it's massive. Two totally different ways of looking at it.
6: Prefer to be here for the week, wouldn't you?
4: I think so. I think, again, they are wanting to push. Again, yeah, there's the marketing side, and the Rams are...
5: And the Rams are supposed to be in that side, haven't they? Like, yeah. They've had that tag of, you know, we've been marketing Melbourne, whereas the 49ers, like, they've been out so widely in the community over the last week. I mean, they were at the AFL game last Friday night at the Carlton John game. Seeing them out in the middle of the MCG, just surrounding themselves and familiarising themselves with the ground.
4: And that may come really important in the third and fourth quarter, mm-hmm. when the crowd is on their side. It might just be something that gets them up and about, you know, when they need to, because they've been here, and you just never know how that one's going to play out.
5: So for people that have not watched a lot of NFL and are going along on Friday, and it might even be just for the people that are taking in the game for the first time, what are some of the things that you would alert them to that they should really think about when observing the game on Friday? What are some of the key things that they should be watching out for, and some of the key players that they should be watching out for?
4: I mean, there's nothing better than watching a great throw and a great catch. And like in footy, everyone loves scoring points. So it's sort of like elusive moves. So if you, again, anyone who's Victorian, who then, when the state of origin comes to town, you know what athletes look like when they are at their best. Well, this is on demonstration and on show. Their whole roster is elite athletes. The speed's phenomenal. Their size is phenomenal. The hits are brutal. And the throwing. So I think if you can sort of watch, 11 offense and 11 defense, absolute best at their position in the world playing against each other, what you're seeing is elite sport at its finest. Mm. If you then look at the craft, and if you understand that it is like a game of chess, and actually knowing the game and knowing that moving the ball 1 to 2 yards is important at the right time, how the play can unfold, or that, you know, that series can unfold, it's like a game of chess, and it's like Formula One. It's when to pit stop and when to change and when to run the ball, when to throw it, how to sort of set the opposition up to think you're going to run it, but then you're going to throw it. So there's more to it than just guys hitting each other and someone throwing a ball down the middle and hoping someone catches it. And if you allow yourself to realise that it is a fascinating sport, it's played on the international stage, maybe you'll just dream a little bit and see it as a beautiful sport.
5: And it's not all surrounded just by the head coaches. I mean, they have tremendous backup support staff too, don't they, who play such a key role in the game itself, dealing with their line or with their group of players.
4: Yeah, so each line, offence, defence, special teams, have all got their coach. They're watching reviews on iPads after every play. Mm. And, you know, I guess collectively they all work together to try and get the job done. And special teams is so important because of field position. You know, it's one of those ones, especially with the punter. You can flip the field and put the opposition on, you know, in the defensive mode straight away, which limits what they can do with the ball, because then it's strategy. It's strategy. If we continue to pin them down the other end, then they can't make those big plays, because if those big plays don't come off, you're going to score against them. So, you know, getting, I guess, the opposition to get off the field and you have the ball in your hand is what they're chasing. And points are valuable. The kickers will do a good job. You'd be unbelievable how far you can see these guys kick a ball. So I have the full-on demonstration.
6: How do you think the sort of, you talk about the supporters, you know, how important is the education to get to know what's happening in this ground? Because, I mean, it's wonderful watching it on TV, and we've all experienced that because of, you know, the great coverage it has in Australia, and we watch it, you know, every Monday and whatever. But then you go to a game and that commentary is actually not around the ground. So it being so tactical, the game, how important is for people to understand what's going on?
4: Yeah, well, I mean, I guess there's a blend of who's interested and who knows about it's bought a ticket, and who's going along for the spectacle.
6: Yeah.
4: And who just gets involved with the fanfare, and when it's loud, everyone roars. And I guess, what are you going to roar for? One of the interesting parts will be, because it's not a free-flowing game.
6: Yeah.
4: You know,
6: yeah.
4: It'll be interesting to see how the fans go in between plays. And when there is a whistle blown and there is a 30-second delay, about how the ups and downs. And then once they get used to that, if there's plenty of music going, which they will, I think they'll enjoy it. It is pretty cool with the music and the food, and you can talk. The big plays are big, so, yeah, I hope it's really loud and blows the roof off.
6: Well, I don't know about you, Spy. I've never actually been to an NFL game, and unfortunately you get a ticket for this one, but you've been there. Well, inside the stadium, and, I mean, obviously you were there for America and that, so they know the game, but how hyped can it get?
4: Yeah, it can be crazy loud, and even different from a college level through to the NFL. The NFL's... again, loud, and there's this, you know, constant murmur, and it's always loud. And then if a play unfolds, it's huge because they know the sport. They know what's interesting. Interesting is someone grabbing the ball and running 3 yards and getting tackled, and that's important, and that's huge for them. The college sport, at the big levels, you can get 100, I think there's 110,000 at Michigan playing a college level. But that's all students. Yep. And that is chaotic, and that is loud, non-stop. No matter what's going on the field, it is seriously loud. So, different, but I think the crowd will get behind this. And
5: And the 49ers seem like they're going to probably have the majority of the support. I mean, it feels that way just by, you know, the volume of people that are probably coming over to watch the game. But also, the 49ers have probably got one of the biggest supporter bases in NFL in Australia, haven't they, in terms of what we generally see?
4: Yeah, I'd say so. I feel like the 49ers have been, a part of, me personally, I would feel like, you know, you've got the Dallas Cowboys, you've got the Green Bay Packers, you've probably got the 49ers. Is there anyone else that's really floating out? They're internationally known. Massive programs, big teams, got the bling that surrounds it. And, I would have felt like the 49ers will have more support in the day.
5: If this concept is to grow, does that mean that we have to be also having a look at bringing other teams out here in the future? Like, obviously, the contract is for, I think we're playing 3 games over the next 4 years.
4: Yeah.
5: So do you think that will probably happen to try and, or we get it trying to say, okay, these two teams that are coming out to play the first one, they're going to be the teams that come out for the next, you know, the next 3 games, and then we'll reassess and then have a look and see what the numbers are like in terms of, you know, attendance, whether it's making, you know, the economy, whether it's making, you know, Melbourne, you know, viable to host it. Is that sort of thing going to be under review, do you think? Or do you think we're going to have a different load of teams coming out potentially?
4: Yeah. Well, the commissioner doesn't send me an email on this, but from what I've heard, I felt like there's it's going to be a different team each year, or a couple of different teams that come out. But, I mean, the Eagles and the Rams are you know, their district is Australia, and so I wouldn't be surprised if the Eagles come out next year.
6: Talk to your friends at the Packers. Get them out. Come on.
4: I agree. Let's get them out.
6: Get the Packers out. That would be great. Hey, we've got to get to a quick break. After the break, we're going to be talking to an Irish reporter. He's come out for this game. We're going to get his thoughts on it. His name is Shane Brennan, and he's part of the Irish NFL show. So it'll be good to not only hear his accent, but to find out what he thinks of the game as well. So he'll be next.
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12: 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Claremont and East Perth battling it out for a spot in the decider. Will the Tigers extract revenge for last year's preliminary final? Or does the Royals' stunning September run continue? 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
6: Radio, you're on the sport. Jack Spider and Nathan Chapman in the studio with you tonight. Hopefully having a great time wherever you are. At the Sport FM on Twitter, Facebook or Instagram. Make sure you go there, like us and follow us to get all the show news, links to interviews, and if you could subscribe to our podcast page, that would be great as well. Huge show still to come. We're going to be talking footy very soon with 3-time Brisbane Premiership player Sean Hart. And then we're going to be talking about the Dockers with Dockers' original Docker, Chris Groom, as well. So, and his football story. So plenty of footy to come. But we are right in the middle of the NFL. It is here in Melbourne, Australia. It is being played on Friday morning. We can't wait for it. And I suppose our next guest can't wait for it as well. He's come all the way from Ireland to watch this game. He's a part of the Irish NFL show. And if you want to hear it, www.irishnflshow.com is the address. And Shane Brennan joins us. G'day, Shane.
15: Hello, guys. The jet lag has finally cleared, and I'm really super doubly excited to see the MCG in full action this weekend.
6: I can't imagine how excited you would be all the way from Ireland. I mean, how long have you been waiting for this game, and what's the preparation been like for you?
15: So I came back from another long trip that I was doing with friends, and I was like, you know what, I'm going to put away all this traveling business. I'm going to try and have a nice, relaxed summer. And 2 days later, I'd booked I think it takes 2 days to get from Ireland to Australia just to see the MCG in action, especially because it's such a great match between the Rams and the 49ers. The funny thing is, it probably would have cost half as much, and it would have been half as much flight time if I'd actually gone to Los Angeles to watch these teams play. But the MCG and the NFL is too big of a an opportunity to miss, and I can't wait to see it.
5: You're going to see the MCG and its beauty on Friday, Shane, that's for sure. How excited are you to be able to, you're going to be able to walk into a ground like the MCG? Over in Ireland, you've got a venue like Croke Park, which is your equivalent over there, but you must be just you're so excited to know that you're coming to one of the world's great sporting theatres, I suppose.
15: And that's the thing, I usually see the MCG in the surrounding of like a pre-season soccer match or watching the Lions tour last year, and being able to see it in this new setting, and even the fact, unfortunately I landed just too late to watch a bit of the footy at the weekend. A friend of mine who lives in St Kilda was trying to get me to go over to watch it, so sadly I missed that. But I mean, I'm in awe of how great of a sports city Melbourne is. I didn't fully appreciate the Olympic Park and all the stadiums around it. It's beautifully clean, but also like sport in Melbourne, you can't speak about one without the other. And I think it's great to see a new sport then break into what is, like as you say, Croke Park to us is spiritually very important. But what's great about the MCG is not just some random venue that was put up in the middle of a car park somewhere. It really is a special place. You can get that sense as you're walking outside it. I haven't actually been inside it yet, and I'm looking forward to doing so on Friday morning.
5: Well, it's a Coliseum. You're going to be very impressed. But I want to talk about your love for NFL and how did that start? I mean, you don't just decide that you like NFL. Something must have captured your imagination and you to grab onto it, and now you find yourself covering it with your podcast. And how did you adopt this passion and love for the NFL?
15: Well, for me, it sort of started when I first got the sports channels when I was about 12 or 13 years old, and I left all of my homework till way too late to do it on Sunday night, and I just needed something in the background to keep me going. Usually NFL games are shown on a sports channel around 6 p.m. in Ireland on a Sunday night, and I have something in the background, and that turned into something that I constantly wanted to watch, something I stayed up way too late to keep an eye on. And then I spent some time living in Boston, hence why I'm a New England Patriots fan, so I'm looking forward to watching them probably lose to the Seahawks tomorrow morning as well. But yeah, it's really just built up. What I love about it as well is it has a great ability to unify people, which is in a way that's almost unique in an American context and in a way that other sports can't do. But it's also like the most entertaining. It's probably the best television sport in the world. A lot of sports are really brilliant to be inside the stadium. The NFL does a really good job of producing and spreading itself online or on TV as a great thing to watch, which means that as an international viewer, if you don't normally get the chance to go watch a game live, it's a brilliant thing to keep into. So yeah, it's been a real big part of my life the last few years, and now obviously doing it as part of the Irish NFL show, it's become me going to other countries to watch NFL games. It's almost become a bit of a fix, and it really is a sort of a dream to see the NFL do what it's doing now and go around the world with all these games.
5: Yeah, it's obviously not a work. It's not work, isn't it? It's a bit of a passion for it. I mean, what's the biggest thing about this game you're actually looking forward to? I mean, looking at the two teams, the 49ers and the Rams, how do you think, you know, from what you've seen and observed, how do you think their seasons are both shaping up, and what can we expect?
15: Well, this is a big thing. The Rams are by far the biggest favourites preseason for winning the Super Bowl I've seen in years. Oh. They are the biggest on paper favourites in terms of all the talent they've stockpiled, you know, the way that people are talking about them. Even like there are some rival head coaches that are being like, hey guys, the way you in the media keep talking about the Rams, you might as well give them the Super Bowl now. We shouldn't even play the season. So the fact that we actually get to see them properly on the field this time, unfortunately Aaron Donald, who is their sort of legendary defensive player who's coming out of retirement, isn't making the trip to Australia. But they do have Myles Garrett, who is the NFL sack leader after breaking the record last year. Seeing him play for the first time in a Rams uniform is actually scary for the rest of the league. So it'll be really interesting to see how that works out. But the weird thing is, both of these teams have completely gone different ways in terms of how they're treating the time zones. The 49ers were here a full week before the game. They were here on Friday. The Rams aren't arriving in Australia until less than 24 hours before kickoff. So I'm interested to know how that whole time zone, time traveling thing impacts the teams. But the big thing is, this is the first real test of the Rams. Everybody talking them up and hyping them up as, you know, Super Bowl champions in waiting. And if the 49ers give them a smackdown, it's going to be a real shock to the system.
4: Hey, Shane Chappie here, mate. Hey, what do you think? How do you think each team's going to come out, right? So they have had different preparation. Do you think they're going to be offensively just getting after it? Do you think they're going to suss each other out? It's round one, right? So round one, you want to start strong, absolutely. but they've had such different preparation. What do you see the 49ers are going to do to come out and be like, go at it? Or do you think the Rams are going to just go, hey, we have got a strong team on paper, we're just going to grind this out and we're going to beat you down by the end?
15: I think the 49ers, a lot of times when these teams play, and sometimes happens in international games, that people can be slightly more conservative than if they were playing in America. I think the 49ers aren't going to do that. I think the 49ers are going to be trying to put the foot on a throttle as early as they possibly can in this game, because they're the ones with the better preparation time when it comes to playing in the MCG. And what's interesting there is they have a lot of their big offensive talents coming back. George Kittle, their tight end, we're expecting to be back fit. We're not 100% sure on that. Christian McCaffrey, he seems pretty good. They've got a rookie wide receiver called DeJean Stribling, who I was watching in practice yesterday, and he seems really fast. I'm looking forward to seeing him. So I think that in a way that usually sometimes in these games, they just pass the ball off, let it run, just sort of test out the defense a little bit, looking for the armors before in the second and third quarter they start opening the taps. I think the 49ers in the first 10 or 15 plays, which is usually their most rehearsed set that they practice in training in the week, I think they're going to come all guns blazing. I think they're going to really try and test out this Rams defense that we know is excellent from front to back. As well, with Trent McDuffie, a cornerback that came in from the Kansas City Chiefs, being a key addition for them as well. Interesting to see how he plays. So I think the Niners are going to come into this almost sort of freewheeling, nothing to lose, going to go for deep shots. Brock Purdy's going to use all of his wide receivers. Mike Evans, another wide receiver, come in, is a really good addition. That's going to be interesting, especially he's really good at catching those high balls. So I think the 49ers are probably going to come into this with less conservative than they would if this game was in Los Angeles.
4: So that means you're going to have a score. What's the end score going to be?
15: Ooh, Foon is just a man who thinks he can predict the score, but I'm well known for being a fool. So I think the 49ers are going to win this. I think the 49ers are actually going to win with a big win, which is going to go against the grain. I'm going to say they're going to score 35 points and the Rams are going to score 21.
5: Yeah, gee, that's a massive scoring pattern there, Shane. But let's have a look at the other game too, that's, you know, tomorrow. And that's obviously the Seahawks and the Patriots. What do you think will happen in that game? I mean, two teams that we continue to expect to have a presence in the competition as well. How do you see that one playing out?
15: What's really interesting, we haven't seen something like this where on the very first game of the season we get a Super Bowl rematch. So yeah. I think the big thing for this is how much hunger do the Patriots come into this game in terms of trying to right the wrongs, getting past this Seattle, a team that really did a lot of damage to them in the Super Bowl when we saw them last play. The thing about the Seahawks though is they've lost a lot of players, particularly on defense, and haven't really replaced them. So, but mind you, their big thing is their defensive scheme was always very well. I think this one might actually be slightly lower scoring than the one in Melbourne in the way this is going. But what I'm really looking for is the connection between Drake May and new wide receiver AJ Brown, who's just come in from the Philadelphia Eagles, probably one of the biggest signings of the offseason for New England. So I think the big thing there is whether that connection is working, because if it's not and New England have to resort to the run game, they're very likely to let the ball slip up and just be a little bit sloppy with it. Where the Seattle are a clean team, they might necessarily be explosive, but they're clean. They're not going to do anything stupid to let the game go away from them. So I think the first half of this one could end up being a little bit tetchy. The Patriots, similar to what I was saying earlier about the 49ers, might try to go all guns blazing early on, but that probably it depends a lot on just how much hunger that the Patriots defense have to make sure that the Patriots offense have as much time on the field as possible.
4: So what you're saying then is it's going to be a field position thing, which comes down to the kickers, and we know
5: exactly
4: there's some great kickers and punters in the game.
5: Who's set them up?
4: Well, we don't know. We'll have to Google that, but in all honesty, you've got Michael Dixon, who's one of the greatest of all time in terms of kicking that ball. Mitch Wishnowsky actually has gone from the Bills, is on the practice roster and probably will play because the guy's hurt his quad. So you've got two Aussies there, and we know, and great to talk to you, Shane, because there's a massive following, and now, you know, the Irish lads are bringing it to the college level and moving on up. So it's an interesting game, but it's not until these games where you think it's going to be low scoring or it's going to be a grind that the field position actually does become part of it. So therefore, you know, and in sort of my part of the world, is the special teams is going to be very important tomorrow.
6: Do you agree with that, Shane?
15: Yeah, I mean, I was in San Francisco and I watched Michael Dixon play. His punting for the Seahawks was superb. Like, it really sucked the air out of any opportunity for the Patriots to get back into the game, particularly in a couple of key areas of the third quarter. It's funny, I didn't know you had there was a street called Punt Road near the MCG. Am I right in saying that? It's almost like Australians were born to produce fantastic punters, as they did for the Super Bowl champions last year.
6: I mean, we've known the NFL have been international before and they've gone to many countries as well. But just with this Melbourne one, can you just give us the size? How seismic is this sort of game on Friday for the rest of the world and for the NFL?
15: Well, firstly, in terms of the size of event, I've been to a lot of international games that have held in Europe, and the amount of work that the NFL have put in towards the kickoff festival, that the Niners have put in towards all of the stuff they're doing around the city centre is incredible. It's way more than we've seen in even London, where they've held a lot of games, in Spain, where they've held a game last year. Like, it is an incredible presence they're having in the city, and what a great city to have it in. What's really interesting about this, though, is they don't usually have divisional matchups playing internationally. The teams usually will play each other on a regular basis. The fact that it's a divisional matchup gives added importance. And not only a divisional matchup, a divisional matchup between two playoff teams. A lot of times with international games, there's a rotation that every squad has to play internationally at some point. So you might just get a bit of a dud, or it just becomes a bit of a boring on-field spectacle. We're not expecting that here at all, because the Niners and the Rams really need this win. They're very familiar with each other. They're really in a race not only to win their division, but to get the NFC number one seed. That's how good both of these teams are. Both of these teams could end up this year winning the Super Bowl. This isn't a matchup between, you know, a heavyweight and a lightweight, or a matchup between two teams who, you know, we'll get excited about for the game of the international week, but we won't talk about when we get to November. So this game is one of the biggest in memory, and the fact that it's on week one as well means that it is all to play for, in a way that sometimes when a game is in November, as happens in Germany, one of the teams could end up rocking in after already being on a season where they know they're not going to get anywhere. Both of these teams have a lot of players that have a lot to prove, so I think it's going to make this incredibly interesting, and I think it's going to keep the whole world, not just Australia and America, the whole world is going to be gripped on what happens in this game.
5: Well, the world will be watching, that's for sure. And Chappie, you mean Michael Dixon, what a great story it is. I mean, you've identified him, and what was the key thing that you saw in him the first time that you laid eyes upon him and you just go, I know this guy's got something?
4: Yeah, you know what? I think he saw it in himself. He knew what he wanted. He could kick. Yep, we had to facilitate getting him, a bit of training and getting him to Texas, etc. But he saw it in himself, and he was so determined. And I think through his training, very, very focused on preparation, very focused on being better. Had the talent to back that up, but he was so strong. But his mental game, which he worked on, was prevalent from day one. I think we had a training session in Sydney, and 4 weeks later he moved to Melbourne. He says, "No, I'm in and I'm doing this." And that was probably his attitude towards it. And it was,
5: and it solidifies it, doesn't it?
4: Yeah. Sometimes you say, hey, there's no surprises to the ultimate professionals and the guys who fully succeed at the top level. These things come out right from the start.
5: Has there been one that has surprised you?
4: No, not really. They're actually all really good, and they've all dedicated a lot of time to it, and been great at college.
6: Sorry, we'll get to that later. We've got Shane. So, Shane, on your experience so far, you've loved it, and how will the Irish NFL show be this week?
15: Well, the Irish NFL show is very jealous in terms of the other six guys who are not in Australia. So I'm the one guy. In fairness, I'm going out with a friend of mine who's Irish, but lives in Sydney as well. So really great to get the opportunity to hang out with him. But yeah, they're all very jealous. I'm very jealous because Ireland doesn't have a game this year and Australia does. Everybody's sort of watching on. But I think the fact that this is sort of the curtain raiser is doubly exciting because we spent 6 months without watching football. And yes, we'll have the Seahawks playing against the Patriots tomorrow morning, but this is the game everybody wants to watch. So look, this is probably going to go down as one of the best things we've done in the history of our show in the last 5 years. The fact that we've been here, that we're going to get a sense of the MCG, that we're going to get a sense of how a brilliant city, not only from a sporting sense, but just as a great place to walk around in Melbourne is genuinely surprised me. I knew Melbourne was good. I didn't think it was this good. So I'm very much looking forward to the MCG on Friday morning.
5: Well, that's why they sent you out on assignment. Perfect. For the podcast. And yeah. You'll enjoy your time at the MCG, that's for sure.
6: That is for sure. Hey, we'll leave it there, Shane. Thanks so much for joining us tonight, mate. Hopefully have the time of your life on Friday and you experience everything that you need to experience, and it's the greatest game of all time. But, yeah, appreciate your time tonight, mate.
15: Yeah, the greatest game of all time to kick off at 10 a.m. I'm looking forward to it.
5: we have good Guinness here in Melbourne too. Oh,
6: I don't think so.
15: Tried that, yeah. Let's not talk about that.
5: Okay.
6: Very good. Appreciate it, Shane.
15: Thank you.
6: Oh, what a legend. There we go. Shane Brennan from the Irish NFL show. He also is a professional journalist with the Irish Independent. So
5: there you go. No, he sounds like he loves his NFL. And it's important, isn't it? I mean, it's hard to think that, yeah, you look at a place like Ireland where, you know, you've got a dedicated podcast and a guy that's travelled all the way out to come to watch this big event. I mean, I think it's extraordinary and a massive effort, Nathan.
4: Yeah, they love it. And they've had college games out there. Like, they've taken... It's actually, if you think about it, size of the country and what they've done, unbelievable. They're right behind it. They've got a massive... you know, some guys out there who also teach, you know, get the Gaelic guys to come across, and they're kicking and their field goal kicking. It's unbelievable. As a sporting capital in the Gaelic, with the women are coming across and right into the AFLW. It's a huge sporting capital itself.
5: Oh, that's great. Have we got time, Jack, or do we need to go to a break?
6: What for?
5: Oh, I just wanted to ask Nathan about some of the Australians that have been playing in the college system.
6: Yes,
5: you know, obviously we've had Eddie's boy Joe playing, and we've had, you know, Billy Gowers who's been playing. Talk to us about some of those guys who have been able to go and been fortunate enough to play in some of those massive college systems. I mean, they get some incredible crowds. I mean, a team like Michigan, and teams like that, they get enormous crowds just to watch a home game. We get that for a grand final. I mean, but these guys get it week after week.
4: Yeah, it is big. The big schools, again, Michigan, I think, and Ohio State, average crowd is 105,000. So it's hard to fathom. It's unbelievable when you go and see it, and it's sort of why, again, the opportunities now that the guys that we train get to be a part of, which is in one sense bigger than the AFL, and it's at a college level. So the Billy Gowers and Joes, like, to play in front of that, or if Billy Gowers played AFL, then done the punting and gone to college, his first year at Hawaii, and again, looking to still get his degree, crowd size is a little bit smaller, and now he's gone up to the national champions team, and he's going to be a part of that week in, week out. But, you know, wasn't just a get me to the NFL. This is, hey, hard work. Let's get his degree, work at his craft, and then maybe have a shot at it after that.
5: Yeah, it's extraordinary, Jack, to see some of our Australians doing so well in that college system, and the ones that can progress. But I think, as we all know, the Michael Dixon one is the story at the moment, and that's the one that gets recognised the most, I think.
6: Now, I'm not too sure if you both are aware, but I've completely forgotten about it, to be honest. But there is two semi-final AFL games on this weekend. Did you remember this? Did you know about this?
5: It goes under the radar because they're interstate games, too.
6: Well, I've tracked down one of Nathan's good friends he used to play footy with. I mean, when back in the Brisbane days there, Nath, Sean Hart.
4: Oh, I love Shawnee Hart. What an absolute jet of a guy, and what a fierce competitor in football, too. Unbelievable.
6: He will join us next to preview the Saturday night semi-final.
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6: And you're on the Sport, Jack Spider and Nathan Chapman. In the studio tonight at the Sport FM, Twitter, Facebook, Instagram. Go there, like us, follow us, get all the show news, links to interviews. And if you could subscribe to our podcast page, that would be great. Had Peter Hanscom already on the show, and then Shane Brennan as well. So it's been packed. Still got Chris Groom, Spider.
5: Yeah, looking forward to having a chat to him.
6: Yes, I wonder what he's been up to.
5: Tall man.
6: Original Docker. And, well, he was the one that part of that famous trade that sent him to Fremantle and Andrew McLeod to Adelaide. So we'll know once and for all who won that trade after this interview.
5: Correct.
6: Yes, because at the moment it's very much debatable.
5: Well, I wouldn't have thought so.
6: Anyway, well, as I mentioned, we've got a huge, huge weekend of footy ahead of us after this NFL game on Friday morning. But on Saturday night, up at the Gabba, it is the Lions taking on the Crows. And I was trying to think, have these two ever...

0: mentioned it either. I think it was 2003, uh-huh. early in the finals, we yep. beat Adelaide at the Gabba, I believe, or 2001, one of the two. So one of those 2 years we did play a significant game at the Gabba and beat the Crows.
1: Yeah, I do remember that.
2: Okay, so you have. So how was that game? Let's do more than a game with that, Ed. Was that a classic?
0: Not really. I think Lynchy kicked six goals. I think that's why he was mentioned or he was talking about it. I think early days and in those finals, a lot of the time we really did beat some opponents. So I remember beating the Tigers by almost 100 points or something at the Gabba one night. So a lot of those finals at the Gabba, we really did win comfortably.
2: Now, you missed the first half. You were telling us off air on Saturday afternoon up in the SCG. So you didn't quite see the full capitulation of this Brisbane Lions team. Were you disappointed?
0: Well, I was coaching with the Bond University Bull Sharks team I'm involved with, and so I was looking at the score on the phone, of course, as you do, while trying to coach as well. So,
1: did you win?
0: I saw the score get to like in the 40s to 9 or something. Like that. I thought, oh, well, that's very interesting. I wasn't expecting to see that. I thought it might have been the other way, but I think it's just evidence that the mindset to the game makes all the difference, and I actually watched a bit of vision today from Dean Cox in his pre-game, and I thought, well, that just convinces me why Sydney was so good and why they caught Brisbane napping a little bit and maybe a lot. And they were really quite insipid in terms of their ability to compete against a Sydney team that were really hungry to do the right things that finals demand.
1: Sean, great to speak. It's Matt Spottily here. I think defensively there has been some question marks over the Lions throughout the course of the season because they have conceded on five occasions, you know, scores over, you know, 100, and it's even crept up to, you know, the 120s, 130s and even 140s, similar to what it was last week. So that has been a little bit of the disappointing aspect to what the Lions have done from a defensive perspective this season.
0: I think you're right, Spider, and I think that's why they have found themselves outside that beautiful thing called the premiership window that they talk about on at times, and it's the defensive part and the big blowouts at three times now, two in the general season and then once on the weekend where they really haven't turned up with a mindset to defend, and yet they've been able to resurrect it generally every week afterwards and turn it around significantly. They clearly know the Lions, how important and how powerful they can be when they do bring their best defensive game. But they've just been, they've fallen off a cliff three times now. And again, if they're not anywhere near their best defensively on Saturday night, I fear that they'll be one of those teams like Adelaide last year, go straight sets. I know the evidence shows that they can rebound quickly. I'm interested to just see the response that they give. But I also saw tonight one of their players, Rayner, talking about their philosophy of being reliable and not remarkable. And I think that's a really key thing that Chris Fagan's instilled in them over the last few years, that reliable, all about role-playing, all about defensive work rate and buying into the most important part of the game, particularly in finals, and they've been able to do it. So it'll be a bit about hunger this week and whether or not they're prepared to go back to their A game in defence.
1: And Lee Matthews, when you were coached by him, he would have had a similar approach, no doubt, when you lost a final and you've had to go the other way to try and get to the ultimate day. So do you think it'll be a similar approach by Chris Fagan, you know, leaning into that, you know, that Lee Matthews sort of type of philosophy of, boys, you're going to have to work harder, but it's going to be a tough road to get there. We're going to really earn our stripes if we are to defend this premiership.
0: Yeah, I think so. I think it'd be similar. Again, very different era, different type of player I think we're dealing with these days. But I really think that as much as Chris Fagan needs a heap of credit for what he's done, I do think guys like Harris Andrews and their leaders have been incredible drivers of performance. You've got to have leaders who lead the way and demand certain behaviours of the players within the team, and I think they've got to take a lot of credit for what they've done. Having said that, I know there's a guy, Hugh McCluggage, who hasn't had anywhere near the season he would have hoped to have had, and again, even last week was really, he and Lachie Neal just seemed to get numbers that just don't reflect the quality.

0: quality of what they are in terms of AFL players and people. But they, I think those two, you know, and Hugh particularly, are really significant this week, the way they go about their game and how much improvement they need to bring to lead the way and to make sure that they're contributing their best footy. You know, guys like Kyle Lohman, I think, you know, those sort of guys will be pretty sharp in terms of what they want to do to respond the last week. And again, I think the leaders of the Lions have been significant in the last 3 years of creating a culture where certain behaviours are just not tolerated and they cause the team to rebound really well in the next week.
1: Hey, Shawnee Chappy here, mate. Great to talk to you. It's been a while. Do you still personally relive some of these feelings that these guys go through? So it's weekend football, finals are here. You've been through it yourself. Do you get so much joy? Does it bring so much satisfaction back to what you went through? It sort of puts you back in the shoes, watching these guys go through it and such a close, ties to the club and watching the boys. What do you think week in, week out when you watch them at this time of year?
0: Yeah, it really does, Chappie. It really brings a great deal of joy. It had been a long while until they won again, and then losing in 2023. I was actually at that game and, just desperately wanted to beat Collingwood, but we didn't quite get there. And then you wonder about the next opportunity, but they've been so good and just get excited. You know, they have had some poor performances this year, but then I've been to a few games at the Gabba and just get so excited about how they put Sydney away last time they played them at the Gabba. It's just an incredible performance of defensive strangling, really, of the opposition. And so, really excited about their best football. I hope to see it. I hope to get up there this Saturday night. I'm not sure yet, but I really believe that that their best footy is just great footy to watch. And it's just such dominant footy. I'm really confident still if they can get back to that, Chappy, that they still can really test, challenge Adelaide and beat Adelaide hopefully on the weekend. And then they get Hawthorn, of course, who they really played well against also at the Gabba earlier in the year. So I think they know that they can do it. But, it's a little bit about whether or not they turn up with the right game on the weekend and the right mindset about what priority is. And that has to be defence, even though they are, again, one of the best offensive teams to watch as well.
1: Yeah, it's all about the team and giving for somebody else, because if you can run to chase and run to help somebody else, it's always going to help. So I would see that, big part of getting in and getting back to who they are and their identity, and they're an exciting team to watch.
0: Yes, that's that reliable part. You know, they've talked about roles, playing roles, and it's just one of those things everyone talks about, but it really is in finals. It's really a big thing that players would commit to and execute. And again, I talk about that Sydney and Dean Cox's pre-game to Sydney players. If you've seen it or if you get to see it, I think that is such a great rev up and a focus on this. This is where the game will be won and done. And if you believe it and you're willing to follow it and execute it and keep your teammates accountable to it, guess what? It's not going to be too much of a bad day, I reckon.
2: No, it's not. Now, some good news out of Brisbane over the week has been Zach Bailey's re-signing,
0: yes.
2: Which is fantastic. 8 years and $1 million a year, which is great. Do you guys kick yourself knowing that you're born in the wrong era?
0: Yeah, there's a little bit of the regret of how much more money the boys are getting. But again, our era was all about establishing the right remuneration for players going forward. I reckon you're always laying a foundation. Chappie was part of that as well. And I'm just really happy that Zach's decided to stay at Brisbane. I love the way he plays. He's a really crafty forward, but he's an outstanding midfielder as well. He's just a great line breaker and finisher. And I love watching him play. I think all Lions fans will be really happy. And funny enough, Adelaide were the team that he was looking to go or potentially going to, and all of a sudden they've missed out. So I do hope that results in a successful Lions night on Saturday. And I'm really happy that we've got Zach tied down And he can become an even better player, a better contributor at Brisbane.
3: Well, a player you're going to have to tie down. He was brilliant last Saturday night. I was in Adelaide for the match, and Isaac Rankin, he just stood tall when he really needed to, particularly in that second half. But and then those three tall forwards, they really got going in that last quarter when the Dogs had all the momentum. So Adelaide are well and truly shouldn't be taken lightly in this contest.
0: No, really good point. I worked with Isaac at the Suns, so you could see the prodigious talent, and he's just realising that and becoming the level of player that we knew he would become, I think. A very young player, had to just learn the disciplines of football on and off the field, but he's now in that zone at the moment where he has to really, Brisbane have to have a plan for him. But I think it's really important, the three key forwards as well you talk about. That's where I reckon the danger is on Saturday night. I know that against Sydney, Brisbane, and it wasn't the reason they lost, but they dropped Ty Gallop, and all of a sudden their big key forwards kick 13 goals between them. Papley kicks 5 as well. And obviously Hipwood gets a couple. Oscar gets 4, and then small forwards get 1-goal-1 between 3 of them. So really big difference. But it's the big forwards, I thought, that were really powerful for Sydney, and Adelaide have got that. So for me, that's the big fear going into Saturday, is that what will they do to make sure they counteract what I think is, with Rankin and those three are really potent forward line, maybe the best in the competition.
2: Well, I was just looking at the weather. I was hoping it might be wet for you there, Sean, but as they say in Queensland, perfect one day, better the next. So unfortunately, the tall forwards, it's going to be a good night for them.
0: Yes, well, they'll definitely have a plan for it, I'd imagine, and I think they'll adjust. I think Gallup will come back in, but if he doesn't, they've really got to get their jobs done, that's for sure, on Saturday, because I think it could be won and lost right there.
2: So we're in the studio with Nathan Chapman, as you know. Sean, what was your favourite memory of being beside him on the footy field?
1: Yeah, Sean, what was your favourite memory?
0: Probably torpedoes from fullback, I reckon.
1: Yeah, well, I did practice. I used to have this thing where at the end of training, I needed to get from one end of the ground to the other with two kicks and a handball, and that was what I used to try and do. So, but I remember Sean, and I was going to ask again, these athletes, they're so good, and Sean was one of the greatest runners, hardest working. And since you've left the game, Sean, and then worked in it and still, and you see these athletes, it's unbelievable the ground they cover, the speed they cover, but all of them on the field, unbelievable.
0: Yeah, absolutely. And, I think we played, funny enough, in an era where barely there was a rotation at times.
1: Yeah.
0: And so you stayed out there, but you definitely didn't go, I don't think, as express as these current players. And yet there's clearly a restriction on rotation. So they do go hard. And they really blow hard for 3 minutes. They come off, back they go, sort of thing. And, backs will stay out there sometimes the whole game. So as much as we would have done that, I do think, Chappy, that the game is at another level in terms of the work that players have to do, and the speed of the ball. The introduction of the stand rule and different things have just created, I think, a game that's just exhausting, even compared to when we played. Hard to compare, but I do think it's gone to another level in that space. And I reckon even as a pretty elite athlete myself, I think it'd be an incredibly challenging game to play these days.
1: Well, I wasn't that elite as being the athlete, so that's why I learned how to kick it far. And I was like, get it as far away as from where I was as possible.
0: They say it's all about ball speed. Don't worry about how fast you get the ball from one end to the other.
1: Yeah.
2: Hey, Sean, just lastly, who wins Saturday night? Do the Brisbane Lions get it done, or are you feeling they could go out in straight sets?
0: No, I think you've got to back your mob in, and you know what they're capable of. Again, I think it's a combo of what Brisbane bring, and then how Adelaide bring something different. They've definitely got to bring something different, I think, to the mix from what they did last time they came to the Gabba. If they can bring something and challenge Brisbane, and those three keys can become really potent, I think that's where they'll get the Lions, to be honest. But I still think the Lions can win by probably a couple of goals. I think it'll be really tight, to be honest, all the way through.
2: Righto, it's going to be absolute classic. Hey, Sean, thank you so much for giving us some of your time tonight. Always good fun to chat, mate. Good luck with the Brisbane Lions on Saturday night. We can't wait to watch.
0: Good on you, boys. Good to hear you, Chappie. See you, boys.
3: Yeah, thanks, Sean.
2: Thanks, mate. There we go. Sean Hart, triple premiership player with the Lions. and Norm Star. Smith in 2001.
3: Yeah, he was brilliant that day. What a grand final that turned on its head. And Essendon dominating, and then guys like Sean just turned it on in the second half.
2: And Nathan Chapman's teammate for 60 of his 76 games. And the long kicking fullback he described you.
1: No, he was unbelievable. He's
3: fed him all his possessions.
1: Yeah, he got them all.
3: He got them all. He was working, wasn't he?
2: Fair to say, he would not have got one kick at the start of his career without Nathan.
1: That's right.
3: Did you been fortunate because you played with guys like Sean, then you played with guys like Craig McRae.
1: Vossie. Manners, Lynchy, Justin Leppich.
3: What a team.
1: Unbelievable. Nigel Lappin, Chris Scott.
3: And even a guy like Nigel Lappin, the impact that he's having in development. He's heading off to Tassie to head that up. It's incredible.
1: Yeah, good on him. He's done a great job over many years.
2: Now, we need to get to a break. Just a quick one, because we need to settle the debate of the history of the AFL. I mean, Chris Groome, terrific. What did you describe him as last night, Spider?
3: Well, I can't remember.
2: Full forward, I think you said.
3: Oh, he was a tall ruck. No, he was a tall ruck.
2: Yeah, and he got traded to Fremantle for Andrew McLeod. So
3: he did.
2: We'll find out.
3: A ruck for a midfielder.
2: Yes. Who won that trade? Next, with Chris Groome.
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2: Radio, you're on the sport. Jack and Spider in the house right now. We've lost another one, Spider.
3: Oh, no, look, we had to let Nathan Chapman go because he's a very busy man and a man in demand. Oh. He's got to get this game all ready to go on Friday, so he's got to put the final touches to that. But
2: back at the MCG, polishing those seats.
3: It was a real joy to have a chat with him because it was a great insight into what he gave us in terms of, you know, like what he does for the pro kick and being able to develop so many Australians that have been able to go over, you know, establish themselves in college system and then, you know, graduate into the NFL. And, you know, obviously, you know, we've been very fortunate, guys like, you know, Michael Dixon, et cetera, you know, that have gone under his tutelage. So there's going to be plenty more to come, no doubt, in the years to come.
2: Cannot wait for Friday. And if you've missed any of that, go to @thesportfm on Twitter, Facebook or Instagram. Right now, it's time for this.
10: I just got that Friday night fever.
2: And Friday night, it's back at, well, the MPG, Spider, Melbourne Premiership Ground, Optus Stadium.
3: Well, we didn't think we would be going there this Friday night because we had a feeling that the Dockers would get the job done against the Hawks, but they were just not even in the contest, were they, really? Hawthorn, just from the outset, hunted them, outworked them, and then hit the scoreboard. The Dockers couldn't do either.
2: Couldn't do.
3: Defensive game for the by the Hawks. It shut down the Dockers forward line, and subsequently, the Dockers have an appointment with the Cats on Friday night
2: So Friday night gets, as I said, Melbourne Premiership Ground. It is the Fremantle takes on
3: Perth
2: the Cats.
3: Perth Stadium, to be more specific, and Optus Stadium for the commercial partners.
2: Well, the MPG to me, and it's going to be a big game. Your semi-final, the first semi-final, the Dockers and the Cats, and who better to join us to preview this game than an original Docker. He played the first ever game they played, Fremantle and the Tigers, at the MCG. He kicked three goals this day.
3: Todd Ridley kicked the first goal for the Dockers.
2: Okay, and then he tells us off air that he got dropped. So, unfortunate career, I suppose. But Chris Groom joins us. G'day, Chris.
9: G'day, guys. How you doing?
2: We're well in here. Thanks for joining us, mate. This is very... very exciting to talk to an original Docker. First of all, well, you played 12 games for Adelaide before getting to Fremantle, but the setup, why'd you go to Fremantle? What happened?
9: I think what was happening, obviously the Fremantle were joining the competition, and then they have a bit of a peak of, they get players that are contracted or uncontracted, they get a bit of a list and they can put people on their list, and I think they can only grab one from each club. And generally, they'll target certain players. In my case, there was probably about four or five or six centre forwards around Adelaide at the time because we were a pretty young club ourselves at that time. And they probably look at perhaps who's available and they put an offer through. And out of the blue, I got a phone call. I was on a free trip actually in London at the time. And they said that they Fremantle wanted to do a deal. It was probably about midnight, and then it was the last night of the technically like a footy trip slash exhibition game over in London against West Coast. Right. We're having a few drinks and get knocked on the door from the footy manager, John Condon, at the time, and said there's a trade on offer. And we were keen to do the trade, but so I was still contracted and had a choice whether I wanted to go or come. And probably got a better offer actually to go to Freo than what I was on at Adelaide at the time. And I was having a few little injury problems, and I thought after speaking to a few people, it might be good move for me to go over there.
2: Right. And what was it? What was it sort of like? I mean, it got to start up a club at Ground Zero. I know Fremantle and and Perth, you know, sort of were a big into footy, and of course I had the Eagles at the time. But starting afresh at a new club. I mean, were you nervous? What was the feelings? If you can remember,
9: you're probably nervous when you get there, but you sort of I sort of played a little bit of senior footy before that for about 3 or 4 years. Between South Adelaide and the Crows, and you sort of have an idea of what footy clubs are like. And it was quite exciting in some ways. It's my first time away from home, really, because I was, would have been just turned 21, and then to move in the state was, you know, quite a significant move. But you sort of go in there with 50 guys on the list back then, so you go with 50 guys that have a bit of a similar interest. So in a lot of ways, it's quite exciting, quite unique, and, you know, it's pretty easy to make friends and fit in pretty quickly when you've got 50 guys that you're training with. That's probably 20 of them from interstate. That it was pretty exciting and exciting times. And watching a club, you know, start from scratch. You know, things like I just remember the club song, which I don't think everyone loves back then. But I remember when they first sung it to us, and I thought it was probably the greatest song of all time because it was a guy that sung Captain Possum. It's a song where all kids go to bed at 7 o'clock at night on a, I think it was a Sunday or maybe every night, and he sang that original song. It was like a cartoon. And he sort of put his spill on why he chose the words for their song, and I thought, this is great, but then probably didn't sound as good. A couple of weeks on the track, but it was exciting. It was, in hindsight now, later in life, I'm glad I went, and you sort of get used to getting yourself out of the comfort zone and try something different, you know.
3: We still played with some terrific players at the Dockers, played under Jared Neesham when you were there. And I think at Adelaide, you would have played under Graham Corns at Adelaide?
9: Yeah, so I had Graham Corns at Adelaide, and then Jared Neesham at Fremantle, and then Dennis Pagan, I went to North Melbourne. So. Yeah.
3: Contrasting coaching philosophies. Jared loved his water polo background when he was coaching the Dockers, and got you playing a different sort of style of footy.
9: He did. He was probably one of the pioneers of that little chip and sideways game. And it was a very water polo influence, actually. And I just remember that we used to do, when I was at Adelaide, we just, you sort of did swimming for a bit of rehab just to make things feel better. But our training sessions in the pool were like match simulated. I was a bit of a, you know, he was a Australian water polo player from memory. Yeah. And I was a head above water swimmer before I got to Fremantle, you know, hopeless. And I was probably getting yelled at. I wasn't doing the drills properly in the swimming pool, but I was just trying not to drown at the time, I remember. But, and then when I got north, I had a couple of knee reconstructions. Once you do a couple of knees, you sort of learn to swim properly because that's all you can do there for a while. So,
3: and then you got Dennis yelling at your ear. Yeah, then Dennis is very demanding, isn't he? He was. He didn't take much nonsense, did he?
9: No, he didn't. He was very. It was hard, but he was pretty fair. Like I remember, like a lot of stuff. You know, if a coach, I sometimes use a lot of his philosophies. He was very tough on you. But, if you mention you could do it. It wasn't physically tough on you, that makes sense. Like, we didn't overtrain. So you could sort of rock up on a Saturday knowing that you're feeling cherry white to play. Like, but at the same time, he let you know pretty quickly if he didn't think you were performing.
2: Just with Neesham, though, I mean, can you just remember back to that first game Fremantle ever played, MCG, you lost to Richmond, what, by less than a goal. You've kicked three, but you didn't play round two. Would you remember the reasons? Like, I mean... It seems baffling, really.
9: No, it was quite funny. I just remember I played the first quarter and I didn't do a lot from memory. I sat on the bench in the second quarter and then kicked three in the second half, and I thought I did enough to, you know, when you think, you know, three out of 14 is enough to stay on the side. And, you know, Thursday night, I think the next game, he said, oh, you're at West Perth this week, because back then you didn't get a game free. You played at a Waffle Club. And I went, okay. And then went back to... West Perth, that was the first thing. You know, I was a little bit in shock, but you sort of go, that's reality. You just got to tough it up and suck it up, and hopefully you get another opportunity.
2: Yes.
3: Well, another opportunity is what the Dockers have this Friday night. No doubt you've been paying a fair bit of attention to the finals, and the Dockers, well, they've certainly got to bounce back after what was deemed a pretty disappointing performance last week against a very good Hawthorn team. So the Dockers, they'll be certainly up for the fight, and they won't want to go out in straight sets.
9: No, absolutely, and I've really enjoyed watching the Dockers this year. They've been probably the best side to watch all year, I reckon, in terms of just the way that when they do that Wolfie times, they seem to, at all the sides this year, they seem to be the team that can get into another gear, you know, especially towards the end of a game. So I was even, you know, last week expecting them to do the same, but they just sort of didn't fire a shot. So hopefully, and I think everyone's got a bit of shock in the supporters and probably the whole town, but a bit of luck they can turn it around this week, you know, so... Maybe they, you know, playing at home, and I probably expect them to come out a better performance. You hope, you just need to probably get off to a good start. I think that's probably what they're hoping for.
3: Yeah, they need their key forwards like Joe Amos, Tracy to really get involved early and hit the scoreboard, don't they? And if their midfield can get on top against a Cats midfield that has been can be quite dominant, that's going to be the key component to the game.
9: Yeah, absolutely. And I thought maybe what... You know, I think Sam Mitchell obviously is a pretty good coach, and maybe he just slowed the game down, or they weren't expecting a different type of pace of the game or something like that. And I think he's sort of shown in finals, if a team gets ahead, it's very hard to chase a team, you know, come back from behind, you know. So, yeah, well, yeah, absolutely. I think they would review that game, I would imagine, and then, you know, expect a better show this week for sure.
2: Now, one of the things you're famous for, more than the three goals kicked on Fremantle debut, was the trade you know from Adelaide to Fremantle, and what Fremantle gave up to obtain Chris Groome. Did that weigh you down at all with the whole Andrew McLeod thing, or was it just bad luck in the end?
9: Oh, it was bad. Look, at the time, look, I remember he was just playing a bit of league footy at Port before he did the trade. So at this stage, you know, probably no one knew that he was going to be as great as he became. But I think I was just watching a kid kick five goals in a Port game once, and then he was touted, you know, being a top, probably the number one draft pick or something like that, or, you know, definitely in the top five. And then did that trade, you sort of, you know, you store it, and you probably want to do better person you get spot for. So I went over to Freo, and it didn't weigh significantly on who he was. You just worry about your own performance, you know. And I went over there and I wasn't disappointed in my year. Like, you know, the seven games I played free, I kicked 18 goals. When you think about that, that put you in the top 10 goal kickers, but unfortunately, I got dropped four times doing that, you know. And then in the 14 games I played for West Perth, I kicked 70 goals. So it's not, I wouldn't say it's a too bad a year. So I felt like I was on the right trajectory of, you know, getting my football where I wanted to be. Unfortunately, at the end of the year, I got traded to, I went to North Melbourne instead. I was on a 2-year deal, but I had an option. I'm potentially staying, but at the year review, they said, you're not going to get the opportunities that you deserve. It's up to you if you want to stay or go. It will help you get somewhere if you want to go. Unfortunately, I've been speaking to a couple of clubs that contacted me and said, we'd love you to come play for them. And I thought I got an opportunity to go to North Melbourne. And that was, you know, I'm pretty excited inside the box at the time. I thought they're going to win a premiership. Pretty much all I wanted to do really was win a premiership. But the first week I got there, I had a knee reconstruction, and 5 months later I did the same knee again. And that's after that, it was a little bit pretty difficult to get back to the level that you want to play, you know. So, what I'll worry about, I'm probably the Malone part of the McLeod groom trade. That's not, you know, sometimes you think, I don't mind when they give me a little bit of crap about it, but sometimes you go, well, he did have a couple of knee recos.
2: Well, that's, that's it. So I think it's a lot fairer trade, you know, in hindsight, you know. Who else wouldn't trade for a booming centre-half forward / ruckman for a skinny midfielder?
9: Well, sometimes, if you did go to North, there was a chance that, you know, you could have played a couple of premierships yourself, you know.
2: Yes.
9: If you get injured, and you sort of think, well, the narrative would be a little bit different. Not that I was anywhere near getting a Brownlow medal or anything, because I was two norms or anything, but he's a great player. But just sometimes, you know, sometimes you just wish they'd just say, well, he could actually play a bit, you know. So,
2: yes, well, I think so. Yeah. I mean, you played 24 more games than Spider and I, so.
3: Well, you play league football,
9: yeah, so. No one says that, so I just got to say it myself now, because since it's so long ago, I just talk about myself as a third person now. I can talk myself as a third person.
3: Absolutely.
9: I don't feel like I'm the same person anymore, you know, so.
2: Right, so so the Dockers win on Friday night, or what's your prediction of what goes on?
9: Oh, I think so. I think it's a pretty big ask for John to go back over there. They gave everything to the last game they played to perform over there, because, you know, Fremantle hadn't lost a game all year, had they, over there?
3: No, they've been, been good.
9: Geelong going to play amazing to win, but Freo going to have to lift a bit, you know, and you think, well, maybe they just got their first proper hit out in a final and probably, you know, build expectations, and I'd be pretty surprised if they don't, you know, win this week.
3: So your connection in footy, Chris, where are you involved with footy still now? And in terms of the three clubs that you played for, do you have a leaning in terms of, or maybe you are still associated with both clubs through past players, or do you have a leaning to one to the other, or do you just categorise yourself as you're barrack for three clubs?
9: It's a good question, actually. I probably sometimes think barrack for the community you live in. So, you know, obviously, I'm in Adelaide, and all three clubs do a pretty good effort with their past players, you know, really try to get you involved. And, you know, I get a couple of tickets to go to the Crows games, and then Freo, if I'm ever over there, they'll throw a couple of tickets my way, and they gather around, they invited me to come and watch them train, just the SA-based players, and they let me take my three nephews along, and they were about, you know, around about 12 years of age. And
2: loved it.
9: It was just me and my three nephews got to sit and have lunch with all the Docker players and go out in the oval and watch them train. And my three nephews sat on the table with Nat Fyfe and the Captain Pierce for an hour and a half, just those three. You know, to me, it brought a tear to my eyes. It was just frosty. And you think, you're very thankful for some of the things that the club's prepared to do for you, you know. So, and, you know, I'm sure in Melbourne, that, you know, North Melbourne do the same sort of thing. So I have a bit of allegiance with all three. And then I pretty much, whoever's highest on the ladder, I'll start barracking for.
3: Yeah. Good way to work it. Good way to work it.
9: I'll put in Adelaide and Freo camp this year, and then hopefully North pick up the performance again next year. You know, and they're on the way up. I would imagine.
2: They just need a new coach. But, hey, Chris, I'm sure your nephews are just as excited to be related to you than they are to sit next to Fife and Pierce.
9: One of them turned 13. He's won the male medal for best in the comp. So it's pretty exciting.
2: There we go.
9: He'll be in the South Adelaide under 18s next year, and he was sort of getting around the, hitting it on the table, of, you know, playing, maybe playing a bit of, getting in the, you know, the league footy maybe in the next couple of years.
3: A bit of upside there. Brent Montgomery coaching South Adelaide in 2027. So have to watch out.
9: Keep an eye out for him.
3: Yeah.
2: Chris, we got to get out of here, but really appreciate you giving us some of your time tonight. It's awesome to get to know you and your story. Thank you so much for giving us some of your time, and hopefully the Crows and the Dockers win on the weekend for you.
9: Yeah, absolutely. We'll go for Adelaide and go North Melbourne, eh?
2: Yeah, sure. Thanks, mate.
3: Thanks, Chris.
9: All right, no worries. See you, mate.
2: Awesome. What a champion there. Chris Groome, 12 games for Adelaide, 7 including the first game ever for Fremantle, and then 5 for North Melbourne.
3: You know where to find them, Jack. Very impressed.
2: There we go. Random minute. So, look, we've got about a minute left, Spider. Big game on Friday morning. Who's your tip?
3: So I'm going the 49ers okay. to beat the Rams, and in the AFL,
2: Let me get there.
3: Yep.
2: All right, I'll go against you. I'll go the Rams.
3: You go the Rams.
2: Well, I don't know why.
3: Are you going? I'm going
2: to the festival. There's a festival outside the ground.
3: Yeah, missed out on a ticket.
2: To that? You can still get tickets to that, surely.
3: Missed out on a ticket for the game at the MCG.
2: I don't want to do that. Boring there.
3: Have to watch it, but have to find somewhere to watch it.
2: Semi-finals in one word, Fremantle and Geelong at the MPG.
3: Dockers to bounce back.
2: Yeah, okay, I'll go to the Cats. I'll go against you again. And then at the Gabatoir, Brisbane and Adelaide.
3: Yeah, Brisbane to win. I just think both teams that lost last week, you have to give them the right to respond. I think it's a bit harsh to go against them, but I think both will win and win it pretty easily.
2: Get it here. Thanks to Nathan Chapman, Peter Hanscom, Shane Brennan and Sean Hart and Chris Groome. We'll be back same bad time, same bad channel next week.
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12: Let's welcome Ash Ram, who joins us now. He always joins us in the run to 7 o'clock on a Thursday to give us all the latest angling news. Beautiful time of year, Ash. Welcome to you.
13: Hey, good morning, mate. It's certainly starting to feel definitely like spring is locked and loaded, given the fact you may have noticed the last few mornings we're starting to feel those stronger easterlies, that little bit more puff at sunrise coming from the east, a little brisker, a little cool at times as well, but it's a sign that the highs are getting some good strength to them, meaning that's going to hold those cold fronts down. And spring is certainly here, lads.
12: All right, what have you got for us today, Ash? Something to do with the Commonwealth? What are we talking about this morning?
13: Yeah, Jacob, unfortunately, we're getting back political again. We're going to have to bring it up because it's an opportunity for recreational anglers and water users across Western Australia to jump in and have their say. Make sure you try and have some engagement. This is getting driven from the Commonwealth, a review of the Commonwealth Marine Parks. People may have heard of it in politics and stuff over the last period of time, the last few years, with this mythical target of 30% of Australia's oceans locked up by 2030. Now, marine parks have been a thing that have been around over plenty of time, Jacob. And the marine parks have all different statuses. There's times when it can be called a marine park, but it can coexist with fishing and other water use. It's not a total lockout or 100% no-take zone. Now, we have quite a few of those marine parks up and down our coast, from the Geograph up through the Abrolhos Montes, up to Ningaloo, all those beautiful places up and down the West Australian coast. Parks may be created, but also the status of parks may be changed to no-take zones so that the Wells and the Nationals, the Commonwealth Park side, can try to hit this magic number. We're asking, where is the due diligence and where is the science and where is the true community engagement? There is a link that Recfish West put up 24 hours ago on their Facebook and social media sites. Jump on there. There's a picture of a wreck angler holding a dolphin fish. Jump into those links. Have a good read for yourself. And it's your opportunity to jump in as a recreational angler, water user in WA, and have a say on how a change in status or new parks would affect your weekend life, your social life in WA. So sometimes we think these things are all too hard, but it is definitely time to jump in and have your say. This is getting pushed from a federal level, and we know from a federal level they love to rubber stamp pretty numbers. We need to make a little bit of noise here if we can. Definitely have you say it does close, I believe, off the top of my head, towards the end of September. So you only have a few weeks. Hopefully you'll hear and see a little more about it and plenty of opportunity. But if you get the chance, leave yourself a voice memo to jump onto one of those links. Only going to be 5 or 10 minutes. But the more people that get on there, the more we can show how much it has effect on water use, not just fishing in WA, mate. It's a little bit of a concern, and it's something we need to make sure we have a say about.
14: Yeah, I suppose it is important. People will say, oh, well, someone else will do it. But, you know, when it's, it's going to affect everybody, isn't it? When you talk about just not only the fishing aspect, but the recreational, and we know how healthy it is for all our kids and, you know, the future.
13: It is, Clarky, and that is part of the point. A lot of these places are near shore. We're talking places like Geograph Bay. We're talking, Two Rocks, Ninga or Bros. The Rottnest Trench, there's been some zones there cut off, and which always were quite funny where, because it is in extremely deep water. It's only where people troll. If they were to make that a no-take zone and you couldn't troll for dolphin fish and marlin, where the effect on the marine is negligible, and take away that experience near shore, there's places you may not be able to spear. There's places you may not be able to put your cray pots in off the Two Rock zone. Simple, good, everyday weekend activities like those will be affected should these parks be changed, created and changed to no-take or 100% no-take zones. So definitely go in there, Clarkie. Don't think someone else is going to do it. Don't think it's going to get too busy, because they will keep pushing if we don't provide any resistance. And before we know it, all of our favourite areas may not be accessible going into the future. So that's something, if you can get the chance to do this weekend, the following weekend, that would be fabulous. Jump on overboard. Hey, on a good one, Clarky, spring is trout time, right, mate? It is Trout Fest coming up towards the first week of October. They've had some good hatchery numbers this year. We're looking like something over 70,000 rainbow trout about to be released in all the dams from Maroona way back down, all the way down to Pemberton over the next few weeks is the report. So that looks like it could be potentially a good year for trout and things like that up in the hills, which is a great place to take the family and kids on weekends. And you don't have to have a boat. You don't have to have all the expensive equipment. It can just be a walk along the awesome rivers, streams, tributaries and the dams themselves. A great place to head for weekends, mate.
14: With the weather changing and, you know, getting nice and fine, you know, people suddenly go into the shed and get their rods out and all that. But the safety aspect of it, I just think, you know, a lot of people go down and get onto the rocks and, you know, have a bit of a fish there and maybe get a little overconfident. What about from a safety aspect in that regard? Because there is still a bit of a danger in the rocks and that. People got to be pretty aware of that.
13: You certainly do, Clarkie, and it's easy to think at times the sun is shining, so it all must be good. The sun is one thing. So making yourself aware, Clarkie, jump onto a couple of weather sites that monitor the height of swell and watch those over a few weeks, and you'll watch how swell can be very unpredictable and how swell and wind don't always correlate. It can be the calmest of days, the sunniest, the most beautiful spring day that you feel like there is. But the swell can have a lot of drive in it. And when swell is building, when swell is growing, when it might be a forecast to be a 3-metre swell in 2 days' time, between now and then, those swells start to get stronger and more unpredictable. And that's where people can say, oh, there was a king wave. Or it's just a building swell. They're things to make yourself familiar with. So if you start to monitor some sites, jump down and have a look. You know, have a look at swell cameras. There's lots of things available online these days. See what you're seeing on the beach. If you're half an hour's drive from the shore, you can jump onto swell cameras. You can jump onto live swell feeds through the Department of Bureaus, the Bureau of Meteorology, website. You can jump into live swell buoys off Fremantle, Mandurah, Rockingham, all these places, and get a live feed of what's actually going on in the ocean, not just what the forecast is. So I'll give you any tips today. Search the live swell feeds and the live wind updates. And that's truly what's happening in the ocean, not just the forecast that you may get. There could be a little mishmashy, like all weather forecasts can be, mate.
12: 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Thanks for your time this morning. Have a great weekend.
13: Absolutely, lads. Enjoy the sunshine. Good luck, tight lines, and we'll talk next Thursday.
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12: 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You still confident Fremantle can win the Premiership?
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12: Chris Johnson was part of that Brisbane Lions Premiership team in 2001 and part of three straight flags, 01, 02, 03. If this modern Brisbane Lions team is to emulate what that Brisbane Lions team did, they must beat Adelaide at the Gabba tomorrow night. Let's welcome Chris Johnson, AFL commentator these days. He joins us here on Sports Breakfast. Morning, Jono.
18: Morning, Jacob. How are you?
12: I'm well. Now, can you remember 01 and the drama? Clearly, 9/11's a date that brings a lot of sadness, but the whole ANZ Australia situation and actually having to get to Melbourne for Grand Final week would have been dramatic for you.
18: Yeah, it certainly was. There was a lot of jostling around, and they sort of got wind of it a week out from when we had to travel, and all the admin people were, and especially the hierarchy at the Lions at the time, were into swift action because, as you said just before I came on, is that the ANZ Airlines went under and they were the AFL carrying partner to travel people around. And, yeah, we had to charter two flights down there. So, obviously, just not for the players, but our support staff as well. And some supporters were able to get on those flights as well because, obviously, we're in the grand final. We wanted as many people from Brisbane to get down there as possible, and everyone was scrounging around for flights for what... To get down to the grand final. So we had probably about we had two big planes, and half of that plane was half of one of those planes were for supporters as well. So yeah, it was a bit frantic, but we got there, and the pleasing thing is that a lot of the players got to sit in the bigger seats, which was not usually the case when we flew down there with ANZ.
14: Chris, last week, any indication to you that what might occur? You know, it was such a shock to everybody, and it was the same with the Dockers over here. And how does a player, you know, respond to that?
18: Yeah, look, it was a massive shock. I was at the SCG last week. I was down at ground level before the game, and everything looked pretty normal to me. The way players were preparing themselves. The conditions were quite hot, so I thought it certainly sit in our favour. That's no question at all. And unfortunately, and we heard Chris Fagan after the game that the players weren't mentally strong enough or mentally prepared for what Swans were going to throw at them. And look, what we do know about this team that's performing at the moment for the Lions is that we know that they can turn it around pretty quickly. They've had some big losses this year, but you know, the next sort of 3 to 4 weeks after those big losses, they have been able to turn it around. Look, we know they're physically capable of, you know, producing some really, really good football. But then on the other hand, we know that some of their defensive mindsets can be a little bit lapsedaisy. But I think as a player, you need to just get back to basics, back to hard work, back to the team structures. And I think that's what Chris and the coaching staff will be sort of implementing all of this week, ready for the Adelaide Crows tomorrow night. Obviously, being at home, obviously you've got to put a lot of pressure on the ball, and probably that didn't happen as much as what we would have liked to have last week at the SCG. But I would have thought that there would have been a lot of vision looked at and watched this week through the whole team, from the forward line right through the midfield into the defence as well. So I think, you know, if they bring their defensive acts and their defensive pressure, certainly they'll be able to rectify what their performances were last week.
12: Chris, 2003, you were shooting for three in a row and you lost the first final. You lost to Collingwood at the MCG. You went home to the Gabba and you played Adelaide. Here we are 23 years later and the same fate is there. If Brisbane win, they go to a prelim. If they lose, the dream of three in a row is over. But can you remember what was the chat in 03 after losing that first final and knowing you had to win three finals from there to win a premiership?
18: Well, it's the same as every week that we spoke about coming into all of our finals preparation, is that you know, I think when we went down to Collingwood, Melbourne here, the MCG and lost to Collingwood, I think, again, we went away from what we were doing all year and what got us there in the first place, and a bit like what Brisbane had on the weekend. So I think it was just reinforcing the actions and the way we played throughout the year. And against that game against Collingwood here at the MCG, we probably didn't do that as well as what we've done through the year. So, again, and I reckon Brisbane would have done this this week as well, would have reinforced things that they've done well over the season. And I think that's what we did. We reinforced what we had done during the season and what got us to that point, and sort of made and probably reminded us, some of the coaches probably reminded us that we deserved to be there as well. So they were probably the main things that I can remember that we looked at, is just getting back to what we know, what works. And you know, it's, you know, everyone with a football in their hand can hit a target, all those little bits and pieces. It's all what's in your head mentally, I think, what comes finals. And your body's prepared, you've done all the pre-season, you've done everything possible. It's more the mental attitude that you're coming to games, I think, this time of the year, and hoping that, you know, everyone gels together as well and everyone's on the same page. And I think, thinking back to 03, I think that's what we done. We just went back to basics and just remembered why we were there, and, you know, it was the pressure that we brought, the ability to win the contested ball, the ability to get a ball inside our forward 50 more than the opposition, and giving our forwards every opportunity to score, kick a winning score. So, yeah, I think that's probably what sort of stuck out to us, and I think that's what will stick out to the Lions this week against Adelaide.
12: Chris Johnson with us, Triple Premiership Brisbane Lion, a footy commentator these days. So we're chatting Brisbane's plight to another grand final. They've got to beat Adelaide in a semi-final to set up a preliminary final date with the Hawks. Zach Bailey re-signed during the week. I heard part of your pre-game at the SCG last week talking to a Brisbane Lions assistant coach about the whole scenario and whether he was staying, whether he's going. It seems rather prophetic, Chris, that it's this week that it's been announced that he's staying, because Adelaide were the team that were really after him. How big is that for Brisbane, and how much of a boost will it give the Lions this week?
18: Yeah, look, I don't know what it'll give them a boost, but I think it's certainly... I think when you've got two players, obviously we know about Lockie, him moving on as a free agent to Collingwood, but certainly it's got to be a distraction. I feel when there's a lot of people talking about an individual that plays a big role and a big part in your team that hasn't signed or made a decision yet. So I think the longer that it went on, I think players and supporters and everyone else are thinking probably he was going to go. Credit to the recruiting officers and the administration of the recruiting team in Don Ambrosio getting that across the line. I think it will boost them a little bit. They'll go confident. They'll go into the game confident, knowing that that Zach's going to be there for the next 8 years. But more importantly, yes, you're right, it's up against the Adelaide Crows, who were trying to get him. They got one of our players last year in Callum Archie, so. They've got a bit of a Brisbane flavour there. They've got Ben Keyes there as well. So they have been pretty good in terms of recruiting Brisbane players to Adelaide. And look, I think that's a massive kill for the club as well to get Zach's signature. And it's a long contract as well. Takes him to, 2035 as well. So it takes him to, you know, where he'll be around that 35 years age, I think, at the time as well. So not really doing the math there, but yeah, look, I think it's huge for the football club. It's massive for him to commit to the club, and it just sort of shows, you know, other players as well that are looking to go elsewhere where clubs are offering more money. And I think the whole crux of the contract was around sort of terms and the length of it, and I think Zach has got what he wanted and probably taken a little bit more in terms of pay over you know, with the Lions stuff, but he's pretty well liked within the football club itself. The players love him, the administration love him as well. So yeah, it's a big boost for the football club for sure.
14: Two big blokes in the Adelaide forward line in Walker and Phil Thorpe will be, you know, the key goal kickers. Who matches up on who? Who does Andrews take?
18: Yeah, look, Andrews, Harris normally takes the lesser like. So I think he'll take Tex. I think I think Brisbane like Harris being the sole last defender, sort of sitting back a little bit more and controlling everything, so he's got everything in front of him. So I think he'll probably take Walker, because Walker obviously doesn't get up the ground as much. And we want, I think Brisbane want Harris Andrews to be sort of that that chief back there. That's what his nickname is. That's why they call him the chief, I guess. And I'll probably... you'd look at Gardner, probably taking Philthorpe, I think. And, you know, Ty Gallup comes back into the side as well for Noah Anderson, Noah Ainsworth, sorry. And, you know, so I think they'll mix it around a little bit. I don't think they'll have the same matchup for the whole game. They mix and change quite a bit, depending on who's more deep. And I think that's where Harris will certainly take the deeper one. And Darcy Gardner will go up the ground and take whoever sort of pushes up around that sort of centre-half forward up into the wings, up through the middle of the ground. So I think that how that's had, those matchups will certainly line up. And, you know, we've seen McKenna go back for a little while, small forward, just to give us some run and carry at the back end of the Swans game. So he could find himself down there in a running, you know, role as well, and probably taking some of those small forwards. But, yeah, you've got two big key forwards that... I think if you keep them reasonably quiet, you go pretty close to winning the game. And I think both Harris Andrews and Darcy Gardner will take those matchups, you would think.
14: All right. I'll ask you about Oscar Allen. I mean, had a lot of injuries. You know, it took a long time to sort of get into the team. And you know, he showed a bit last week, I suppose, with four goals. Have you seen signs that he can play an important part in these finals?
18: Yeah, certainly. You know, obviously with Logan Morrison... And Eric Hipwood there as well. He sits in as a nice sort of key third forward or a second forward, however you want to put it. But those three keys, they've been working extremely well together when Oscar's come in. And yeah, he's had some injuries, and it's taken him a little bit of to get his continuity up in terms of presenting himself in a correct manner to play at the elite level. I think, though, when he's been out there, he's looked pretty sharp and he's looked pretty good. He's really adjusted and adapted to the game plan and the game style that Brisbane play and how they're able to enter the ball inside their forward 50. And yeah, he did show a bit of go last week and kicking those four goals. But I think more than anything, I think he's well. And this is the thing about the Brisbane Lions is that they talk about a lot is that they're all well liked within the group. Everyone talks very highly of each other as well. On and off the field. So I think he has fitted into the group nicely. They couldn't be more recommendations of him in what he's been doing and how he's been behaving, and his work off the field in terms of his rehab when he was injured has been next to none. So, I think he's been... I think it's been good for us, for the Lions, as being a past player. And, look, I think he's got more and more to give as well. I think... you know, this year he's had an up and down season, but certainly the next two or three years, he'll see himself fitting nicely to that forward line.
12: Chris, one of the great things about this Brisbane group, and similar to yours that won three flags in a row, is the ability to respond. Do you expect that this will be a strong response and that no one will come out of this weekend questioning Brisbane's premiership credentials?
18: Yeah, look, I think it has to be. You know, the only way they can respond is by winning. And I think what they've done over a long time, you know, even back when they lost against Collingwood that season as well, they responded quite a bit that year. And obviously the last two years, when the premiership years, when they have been knocked down and have been, and you know, teams have down days, but obviously this year's been probably not as good as what it has been in the previous years. But I think the response that we'll see from the group this week will be certainly at a high level in terms of their defensive pressures and their defensive acts. I think that's probably in the forefront of their mind at the moment, leading into this Adelaide Crows game. Look, and we know Adelaide, you know, they've done really well last week against the Bulldogs and got over the line. And but you know, there's a couple of things that sort of stand out to me within the Crows is that you know, when they've got something, or when they know they're going to win, they sort of drop their bundle a little bit. So if the Lions can keep on them for the four quarters, I think they'll certainly have their measure. But it needs to be a massive response by, I think, the midfield brigade. I think they've been embarrassed in the media
19: all of this week. It's been touted right across the media and how their defensive efforts haven't been as good as what they could have been. And I think there will be a huge response by the club this weekend.
12: If you look at Chris Fagan's reaction on the interchange last week, I reckon it would have been some stern messaging this week to encourage a turnaround. Chris, in closing, you're a big part of the AFL Indigenous broadcast team, the NIRS semi-finals this weekend, and I'm sure it's been another great year of Indigenous broadcasting around the country.
19: Yeah, it has, Jacob, and obviously you're a part of that, and we love what you and Dave and Ash and Brendan Archie have brought to the game in Western Australia. It's fantastic. Obviously, we go right around the country as well, so we're doing that game tonight and then doing tomorrow night up at the Gabba with Darren Jackson, Eugene Warrior and Darryl White. So we've got a teams pretty much right across Australia, and, you know, the back half of the year we sort of were able to do three AFL games and one AFLW game. So we had four games going across the weekend on a Friday, Saturday, and then two games on a Sunday, which was AFLW and AFL. So it's been a massive year. We haven't done that for a few years now. So we've been getting some, obviously, we're a community broadcasting network, and, you know, we can't get a lot of sponsorship and we don't do a lot of sponsorship. So we pretty much go off an oily rag, as you would know, Jacob, but it's been fantastic for the whole team across the country.

0: of the great Indigenous game, Australian Rules Football on the NIRS. Jono, thanks for your time this morning. Good luck to your Lions. Hopefully a bounce back win and hopefully a great weekend of semi-finals footy. Thanks for joining us.
1: Nah, thanks, guys. And let's see what happens tonight over in the West. And I think the Dockers might have the cat, so let's see what happens there.
0: Should be a ripper. Chris Johnson joining us, triple premiership player. What a wonderful player he was. The dash he brought out of that back line. You had the Scott brothers who generally rough up a few. You had Justin Lepich at centre-half back. It was quite a team, Mal Michael. Yeah, that was a format. That's still the best team I've seen play the game. In the 20-odd years I've been following footy, that Brisbane team's the best team I've seen.
2: Ananas, Black, Voss.
0: And that's just the midfield. And then you get the ball forward and you've got Lynch, Brown, Bradshaw. Yeah, it was just a phenomenal team.
2: McRae.
0: Yep. Yeah, they were a wonderful side. And Chris Johnson was a big part of that.
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0: Chris Waterman's with us, dual premiership eagle. You still confident Fremantle can win the premiership?
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0: Good to see this man back last weekend, and didn't he start well? Two goals in the first 5 minutes for the Tigers. He finished with three, and no doubt he'll be a key to Claremont's chances this weekend in the preliminary final. Zach Mowmering is his name, and he joins us here on Sports Breakfast ahead of the prelim final on Sunday. G'day, Zach.
8: G'day, lads. Thanks for having me.
0: Pleasure. I could imagine you would have been like a bull at a gate at the start of that game with 3 weeks out, and thankfully you've recovered fully from that really nasty head knock, Zach. But the word was you were ready to go ahead of time, and you might have been playing the week before if the rules allowed for it. To kick those goals early would have given you a real boost.
8: Yeah, I was certainly looking forward to it after a couple of weeks off. I felt pretty fresh after kind of the first week, which was pretty surprising with the big knock that I had. But yeah, no, it was certainly a big, I guess, confidence boost getting out there and getting on the end of two early ones. But yeah, they ended up defending it pretty well for the rest of the game.
0: How do you reflect on that game, Zach? I mean, you have to move on pretty quickly. You've got another chance this week. But a couple of runs. You got on a run in the third quarter, kicked four goals in 8 minutes, took the lead, but then didn't kick another goal for the rest of the game. How do you reflect on that loss to Peel?
8: Yeah, it was obviously pretty disappointing. We didn't play anywhere near the way we wanted to and anywhere near the way to our system. So I guess that was kind of the learnings from it, is if we're not going to use the ball the way we should, then we're going to get found out, especially by good sides such as Peel with such strong defenders. So yeah, I guess the learnings are getting back to our system and moving the ball the way we want to, such as the game against Perth the week before. Like, the boys were unstoppable there and moving the ball so well. So you know, we just need to get back to that type of ball movement. Yeah, and it really shows when, you know, our high half forwards and stuff are not getting involved. It shows that we're not moving the ball correctly and, you know, putting it down the line every single time.
2: Just going back to the personal thing for yourself, I mean, when you come back from a concussion like that, how much does that become a mind game to get yourself back into the game? You know, you get yourself fit and healthy, but

0: And I know you kicked a couple of goals. So I suppose that was the best thing that could happen early in a game.
1: Yeah, I guess it's definitely a weird one. I kind of just did everything I possibly could while I had the time off to get my body in the best condition possible. You know, I obviously was carrying a few niggles. So to get them right, I guess my mind was that I'm going to be the freshest body out there and that I need to use my run and strength to help me out, especially against such good defenders. So, yeah, I guess the mentals during the week was just if I was going to be rusty or not with ball in hand. But, yeah, I guess a massive confidence boost to be able to get on one early always helps. So, yeah, I guess just I was pretty confident going into the game knowing I'd be fresh and there's a few banged-up bodies out there.
2: Zach, you've been here many times as a football club, a prelim final week, deep into finals, contending for a flag, but it's eluded you. Well, what's the mindset this week? Because I'm sure externally there's a lot of noise. What's the noise inside the group as you prepare for a prelim?
1: Yeah, you're exactly right. It's a fair bit of external noise, but I guess it's always going to happen. So, yeah, it's just about, you know, focusing on ourselves and getting back to our process. As I said before, our football's good enough to beat anyone. You know, like, we're only a couple goals short of Peel and didn't play anywhere near our best, especially at their home ground. So, going back to our home deck, I know playing East Perth, we've met them in this final a couple times over the last few years and they've got over us. But if we get back to our best footy, it's going to be very hard to stop. So, yeah, we're just really focusing about us and getting back to our footy, knowing super well that, yeah, if we do that, we're going to come out on top.
0: It's interesting. They're a bit banged up. They've lost Scott Jones, and which I'm sure Ollie Eastland's sleeping better with that. But it's one of those things where you can't get too overconfident, but can you? You've got to maintain, and as you say, the concentration on what you as a team have got to do, despite the condition East Perth are in.
1: Yeah, certainly not. You can't get too ahead of yourself. You know, some big losses like that can end up, you know, pushing a team forward. Like you see what Sydney have done with their main boys going out. You know, they've had these young boys step up and play such a role that, you know, they're almost playing better footy than they had before. So, you know, with their young boys coming in, I'm sure, you know, they're championing the bit to hold their spot to, you know, if they ended up getting a win, they'd be playing in a grand final. So they're going to play with all their heart as well as we are. So we can't take anyone lightly, no matter who they've got in and who they've got out. We just need to think about us and how we're going to beat them. And, yeah, as I said before, if we're at our best and playing the way we should, I've got full confidence that we're going to come out on top.
2: Zach Mainwaring's with us. Claremont small forward. He's played in the midfield as well at different stages this year. A prelim final against East Perth on Sunday. You'll hear the game on Sport FM. A couple of young players. You mentioned Sydney's young guns and maybe East Perth as well, but Heath Melody and George Gale seem to have made a real difference to your side since they've come in. Zach, how exciting is it to have a couple of fresh-faced teenagers doing what they're doing?
1: Yeah, it certainly is. I was bloody excited, but, like, you know, seeing them early days doing what they were doing at, you know, Colts level and then, you know, what they did at state level as well. So to have them come in, not only are they terrific footballers, but the people they are, they just fit in so seamlessly. And we love having them around. They're, you know, a burst of energy, still pretty young and immature, but it's bloody good to have them around. And you know what? They make us better, which is the best part about it. So, you know, we love having the ball in both of their hands. We've got full confidence that they can perform at the top level. And, you know, I'd love to see them be able to make it to a waffle granny and hopefully get a medal around their neck before we probably don't have them much longer because, you know, they're such talent and I'm sure they're going to, you know, go on well next year in AFL, I would assume.
2: All right, East Perth, certainly an opponent that you've had some great battles with over the last few years, and there's no doubt there's focus on who they don't have, but they seem to have had players who've really stood up. As far as a matchup for you, Zach, who's a likely matchup for you? Maybe someone like a Riley Saunders?
1: Yeah, I'd assume it would be Saunders. I've had him, you know, match up the last few times we've played, and Roscoe always loves to get him to have a little run with, but he, you know, he's such a strong competitor, and I do find it really tough playing on someone like him. He, you know, he's such a role player for them. Doesn't care about the footy, just cares about, you know, locking his opponent down, and does such a good job at it. So I'm gonna have to be at my very best to hopefully be able to get on top. And yeah, no, I'll prepare for that. But you know, anyone that comes to me, I'm sure it'll be a bloody tough battle. And all over the ground, there's going to be some key matchups. So everyone's just got to prepare well and, you know, hope to beat their direct opponent on the day.
0: Declan Hardesty, he's had a few injury problems and he played well last week. You know, it's going to be a very important part. How's he pulled up and the importance of him in your side?
1: Yeah, Dec's just been an absolute trooper for us over the last few years. Just such a wise head, reads the ball so well, and again, a terrific role player, which all teams need to have success. So I think Dec's feeling pretty good at the moment. He was out on the training track Monday night and running around strongly, so I'd assume he'll be fit and firing, ready to go, and he'll have a key matchup down back, and I'm sure that person's going to have a very tough day, because tell you what, Deck is a bloody tough opponent to play on. So I'm very excited to get out there with him, and you know, he's such a veteran for the club, so he deserves all the success we can get. So I'm hoping the boys can stand up for him.
2: Yeah, you'd love to play alongside Declan Hardesty. He doesn't get beaten too often one-on-one, and yeah, very reliable player. Zach, it's a centenary year for the club. There's been a lot of celebrations about the 100 years of Claremont football, and you've got a chance to do something no team has ever won a premiership in their centenary year of the clubs that have reached 100. So you've got that chance still in front of you. Is it something that's been spoken about?
1: Yeah, I guess certainly been spoken about the whole year. I guess we were trying to block out that sort of thing earlier in the year and just play footy about ourselves. But as it edges closer and closer, and I guess now we're a game away from, you know, slowly reaching that final, it is getting talked about, and certainly something that's, you know, very exciting, and would love to do it as the group to be able to do it. We'd love to stand up and be able to perform for the club. So such a, you know, proud club with some absolute legends that have come out of it, and could be no better way to celebrate them than, you know, hopefully, you know, win a premiership in our centenary year. But, you know, this week we've just got to focus on getting the win, and then, you know, that can be after that. So, yeah, we'll lock in and see what we can do this week.
2: This is not an unfamiliar scenario, Claremont. Contending for grand finals at league level, and your Colts are a win away from a decider as well. The unfamiliar part is that your Ezzies haven't featured in finals this year. They missed the top five on percentage. What's that done for training? Have you still got some Ezzies guys who are around the fringes of league selection training, or are numbers down a little bit?
1: Yeah, I know. It's a bit of a weird one. I haven't really had the Ezzies out of finals in a fair while, but we do. We've kept a fairly large squad. You know, injuries happen and, you know, people come in and out of form. So, you know, those boys have just been told you've got to be ready to go at any moment. So, yeah, they've been, I think 10 or so have stayed on to train with us, which has helped. They're absolute troopers, you know. Sometimes you can, I guess, get pretty down on yourself if you're not kind of in that selection, on that selection table, if you're kind of not even an emergency. But, you know, they're holding their heads up high, their energy's great, and they're so positive. So it's such a crucial part for us to have success, and, you know, we'd love to get it done for them and have them part of the success of the team, hopefully.
2: Well, let's hope it's a great day. And at Claremont Oval, Revo Fitness Stadium, and there'll be plenty of fans there for both teams. East Perth live in the Rezzies too, so they'll have a lot of fans, and the Tigers faithful, I'm sure, will outnumber them. Zach, good luck. Great to see you back last week, and hopefully a chance to play at Optus Stadium in a grand final coming up. Thanks for being with us.
1: No, thank you, lads. Appreciate it.
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0: They've heard that song twice already in the final series. Two memorable wins, a five-point result over South Fremantle and a two-point win over the Demons that was decided with the final kick of the game from Sam van Diemen. What a goal that was. Kobe Burgill played his part as well back into the Royals lineup. He's been good enough to join us ahead of the prelim final on Sunday against the Tigers. Morning, Kobe.
1: Good morning, guys.
0: Thanks for joining us. Now, it's been a whirlwind roller coaster of a season, but you're a win away from a grand final. How special was last Saturday to be a part of from a Royals point of view?
1: Yeah, it was huge. I haven't played in a final at that level before with that pressure. That goal to cap it off was huge. I loved it, and it was a great win from the boys.
0: Speaking to a few people, it sounds like Sam's capable of those goals. He kicked one in the grand final last year from the opposite flank that was pretty similar, but he seems like the kind of guy who's capable of plucking these goals out of his backside.
1: Yeah, well, we showed it earlier in the game. He kicked an amazing check side as well, I think in the second quarter or first quarter. So, he's pretty special. He's kicked he does it every year. He kicks, two or three ridiculous goals every year, so... it doesn't surprise me, and I'm pretty sure the boys weren't surprised either.
2: During the week, has he taken you through it again? Taken the group and sort of said, "This is how I did it," and all that. Is he one of those guys?
1: He's one of the most humble guys at the club. I know he won the Rick's Player of the Week, and I know that he hates all that attention. He tried to avoid all the media with that as well. So, he's a very humble guy, and I love him.
0: I was chatting to your footy boss during the week, and he said he had to give him a friendly nudge to do that Rick Sywer Player of the Week piece that popped up on socials. And, very humble player, but, gee, lets his footy do the talking. The result out of that, Kobe, is that you get a chance to play in a prelim final. There'll be some sore bodies, no doubt, but you must still be on cloud nine. What's the feeling been like this week as you prepare for the Tigers?
1: Oh, very excited. A couple of boys pulled up quite well, to be honest. But pretty much just excitement. When you play a game like that and probably one of the games of the year, all the boys up and about and ready to go for Sunday.
2: It's been a sort of stand-up mentality, next man in sort of thing. Scott Jones, massive influence in your team. Who stands up now? Who takes over that role?
1: Yeah, it's a pretty obvious one, but... Axel Walsh has been huge, and he's going to be a very good player for a very long time, no doubt. You've got Seba Quek, who's been going through there throughout the whole year and doing an amazing job when he goes in there. So athletic. No doubt them two. If Scott can't get up, then no doubt that they'll be very good.
2: Yeah. I mean, you mentioned Axel Walsh. I mean, it's a massive responsibility for a 17-year-old kid to come in and probably, his second or third game. What have you seen, with this kid that, in the training that makes him so special?
1: Oh, his athletic ability is amazing. He's so fit, so clean. He's like having another midfielder in there. Like, I think I've said it to the boys a few times, but he's a bit like a Luke Jackson, I suppose. Like, he's pretty much another midfielder in there when he's in there, and he's always getting on top of the touch because he's so athletic as well. So, I got to play. I was lucky enough to play a reserves game with him a couple of weeks ago, and geez, he made me look good. So he's a superstar.
0: Yeah, he's got a long AFL career ahead of him. Just on that, I mean, there's been times this year where key players, yourself included, have been sent back to play reserves footy because there's been a squeeze for spots. Tom Medhat's another one that comes to mind. I mean, you missed that first final, and I'd imagine there's some disappointment there, thinking, well, it's finals, I might not get my spot back. So what's the roller coaster been like for you, Kobe, being in and out the last couple of weeks?
1: Yeah, it's been tough, but, I mean, I suppose it's a good thing in terms of the club, because we've got so much depth at the moment as well. Like, even though we've got a few injuries, as you said, next man up. But there's just so much depth, and there's still guys in the twos that are very, very much well and good enough for league football. So there's a lot of depth in our squad at the moment, and it's really good to see.
0: And your Rezzies are still alive. They pushed Swans last week in the second semi, but they get the second chance now in a prelim. So that drives standards, doesn't it? When your twos are still alive, it was the same last year. They went on to win the flag. So that must really help with morale at this time of year, Kobe, because you've got two teams still alive.
1: Yeah, definitely. All the boys are still at training. Both squads, they're still, I think Ross said it last night, but there's still like 46 of us are training this late in the year, which is really good to see. So, all the boys are pretty tight. You know, whether like, there's obviously the young boys and the older boys, but yeah, we're all very tight, and the culture's great. So, we're excited for Sunday, and it should be good.
2: Claremont, what are the areas that you've got to improve on there?
1: We know they're a very good contested side. You know, they've got a very good midfield in there, a couple of those younger players. They've got very good intercepting backs and good ball users across half-back. So if we can limit their capabilities, then I think we'll be a good chance.
0: Yeah, there's some great matchups. What about your role, Komu? You can play forward, you can go into the middle, you can probably swing out to a wing as well. What's Ross McQueen's message been to you over last week with your return to the league team, and what's his message to you this week?
1: It tells me to play footy. Wherever the team needs me, I'm happy to play, and I've always been like that. But, I suppose it'll be probably similar to last week, a bit of both. It's been good getting up near the ball a bit more towards the end of the season. So, it'll probably be a mix of that midfield forward. Which I do enjoy.
0: You've been up as a club for a fair while, Kobe, and you've come into this club over the last couple of years, two grand finals in a row, close in both. Is that driving you at this stage of the year, the fact that you've got a chance? It's rare to get to three grand finals in a row, and you've given yourself a chance this weekend.
1: Yeah, definitely. Ever since I've come into the club, it's no doubt pretty obvious how good of a club it is. The culture is amazing, and the older boys are very good with the younger boys, I suppose, in helping them out, helping them get better, all that kind of stuff. So, it's no doubt it's a successful club, I love the older boys. So, it should be good, I love it.
2: What about your supporters? They were very vocal, and they were there. You expect them there this week. How do you feel about them and the support they give you?
1: Yeah, we love our supporters. They're great supporters. Always loud, always there. Even if we're not performing up to standard, they always show up. So we really appreciate them, and we look forward to seeing them on Sunday as well.
0: Hey, when we go back to the Van Diemen goal and the scenes afterwards, you all get over, you're in front of the grandstand, high-fiving and cheering and woohooing. Do you know how long's left in the game? Does the message come out, hey, there's 10 seconds or there's a minute? Do you actually have any idea how long's left after that goal as a player?
1: No, we just do. I remember asking our runner, and we knew that there was a minute to go. Pretty much pulling it up. As soon as it, I think Axel took that intercept and then went inside 50, that was when we knew there was, less than a minute. So we know we needed a goal as soon as possible. And then he pulled out some magic. So we knew that there wasn't too much long after that. So we're pretty happy with how we went, though, in that last centre bounce. Like, we were set up really well in case of, any surge kicks from them. So, he's a huge player, and he's an absolute gun.
0: Well, hopefully, if it's not Sam, someone else can replicate those deeds on Sunday in the prelim. You got any NFL fans amongst your group, Kobe? Anyone who's taking the day off work to watch the NFL today?
1: I'm trying to think of who's a big NFL man. Tommy Medout. Shout out to Tommy Medout. He's a bit of an NFL man. Other than that, they're probably, I might be forgetting someone, but not really, I don't think. There hasn't been too much talk of it, so...
0: I know Liam Tedesco's a big NBA man who missed last week. Gee, it'd be handy to get him back. Has he been pushing his case this week at training?
1: Yeah, he's very good with his rehab and gym. So, I'm sure he'll be good to go if we get through next week. He's a very well-conditioned player, and he's an absolute superstar of our team and a big part of how we win every week. So, hopefully he's good to go.
0: Well, Kobe, we wish you well. It's a massive prize ahead to win and to get through to another grand final, and it feels like you're riding that wave of emotion as a footy club. So good luck and all the best for Sunday's prelim against the Tigers.
1: Thanks very much, guys. Appreciate it.
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0: Sure, the weather will be great up at the Gabba, which generally is at this time of year in Brisbane. You generally get 25 degree days and pretty nice nights as well. It's a big game for the Adelaide Crows. They've got that finals monkey off their back with that win last week over the Bulldogs. Can they end the reigning Premier's chances of a three-peat? I reckon Chris McDermott will make a strong case for his former club, inaugural skipper of the Adelaide Crows. 117 games for Adelaide, and someone who I'm sure still keeps a very keen eye on his old club's plight. He joins us here on Sports Breakfast. Morning, Chris.
11: Morning, boys. You do sound a lot more confident than maybe I am. I think, you know, Adelaide, they got over the line last week, and, you know, a win's a win, and you're right, sort of got that monkey off their back. But wasn't what you'd call the most convincing win, and I think we've seen all year. There are 4 outstanding teams in this competition, and the rest appear to be making up the numbers. So big challenge for Adelaide at the Gabba this week, and especially with the Lions coming off that loss last week. So, yeah, it'd be very interesting to see. They've got a team good enough to win, but they need everything to go right.
0: They generally do respond, Brisbane, but Adelaide have got a chance to really play spoil sport here. And the way they responded in that last quarter against the Dogs, Chris, they lost the lead, 3 goals up at 3-quarter time. The Dogs stormed out of the blocks early in the last quarter, and they found a way to steady. Their leaders really stood up. It was nice to see them get that finals win.
11: Gee, they got some. I mean, their leadership is outstanding. I think, you know, what Jordan Dawson's been able to do with this footy club as captain, and that relationship with Matthew Nix as coach, despite the challenges that he might have had, you know, last week, which were largely media challenges, I think. I don't think there was that much realistic about it. But they've got some weapons, Adelaide. They've got a really nice midfield, and with the 3 big boys in attack, if it's weather fine and it's track fast, they've got a real chance. Because, you know, Riley Philthorpe sort of sat under the radar all year, hasn't quite found his A game. But if he does, they're going to be really tough to beat.
2: If watching the replay, you know, Sydney and Brisbane, the thing you take out of it, I suppose, was the frenetic pressure and the intensity that Sydney applied that whole thing. Are Adelaide capable of doing that, of applying that sort of pressure?
11: Good point, really. I mean, I think for those of us, it's one of the games I sat and watched, that one, I think we're all fascinated to see how Sydney would respond after the challenges that they've got, and that manic intensity was vintage Sydney, and it was such a great win. It was an incredible win. I don't think there was anybody that could have not been admired the way Sydney went about it. I don't know that's Adelaide's A game. They'll put pressure on, but I don't think they've got the Sydney pressure to them. And you're right, if it's an uncontested game that goes up and down, you know, that's bread and butter for Brisbane. And we talk about Adelaide's, you know, powerful forward line. What Brisbane have got, and the assortment of talent and goal-scoring ability they've got in their forward line. I think last time the two teams played, it was sort of way back in April, and Brisbane absolutely destroyed the Crows. I think their inside 50s were 60-40, and all their Mosquito fleet in their forward line, just dominated. So Adelaide's matchups need to be right, because get them wrong and they're going to be in strife.
0: Hey, Chris, you captain Adelaide. You're the very first skipper of the Crows when they entered the competition in 1991. Taylor Walker's a captain of the club as well. He handed the reins over a few years ago, but he's been a champion of the club. And if the Crows don't progress, this is his last game in an Adelaide jumper. What have you noticed in his career? What have you admired about Taylor Walker?
11: I think he's the thing that you admire. I don't know Taylor well at all, but I've certainly had the ability to watch him, and he's been through some real challenges in his footy career. And I think what you like about Taylor is his resilience. He's been able to deal with them, put them aside, focus on his footy, evolve his game, and been an icon for the Adelaide Footy Club. And it's been a great career that would be justly rewarded by a grand final, at least, if not a premiership. But I think it's his resilience. And the team has jumped on his back, followed suit. He seems to have a really good connection with supporters and the players. And it's been a great career that could have quite easily gone off the rails, 7 or 8 years ago, but got himself together and done himself and his family proud.
2: Zach Taylor, a classy forward, did his hammy in round 24, I think it is, but it's only a couple of weeks since then. I mean, do you think you might need a little bit more, depending, I suppose, but do you bring him in? Do you run the risk of bringing him in?
11: No, I don't think they can. I don't think that's in Matthew Nix's style to take a risk like that on a game where you make a blunder like that, you're a player down. I think we've seen the ramifications of that. So I think it's no risk policy, especially, would you risk Jordan Dawson, your skipper, if he was 75%? I think the answer is probably yes, but not too many in that side. I think you take that gamble on. So I think he'll miss. I think Adelaide's been able to find some depth, been able to bring in sort of bit players that have played their role. So I like the way they relate to each other. They're very cohesive. But Brisbane, coming off a loss and knowing what they've been able to do the last couple of years, it'll be one of the great wins if they can get over the line.
0: Former Adelaide Crows skipper Chris McDermott's with us. We're chatting the Crows and the Lions at the Gabba Saturday, the semi-final. The winner goes through to meet Hawthorn in the preliminary final. There's no doubt that this is a club that's built again. There were a few tough years there when Matthew Nix first took over a wooden spoon, but I guess that finals drought-breaking win last week. But have you seen the progress, Chris? I mean, last year, minor premiers went out in straight sets. This year, a finals win, but dropped a little bit down the ladder. Is Adelaide on the right track now?
11: I think so. I'm really surprised at the talk that we've all heard over the last week or so, and the doubts about that. I mean, yes, he's contracted for another 12 months anyway, but I think once you find the right bloke, and if you're convinced, then you stick with him. And we've seen Port stick with Ken Hinckley, and give him that 8 or 9 years. We've seen Richmond stick with Damien Hardwick through those times, the patience that Brisbane have had and other clubs have had. So I think you've got a really good bloke in charge. The footy club's in really good hands on and off the field. It's now, I think their list still needs a bit of work. If they've got any issues, probably that midfield and just finding the absolute elite midfielder that most other clubs have got. Isaac Rankin's been out of slot in there over the last couple of weeks. He's, getting 30 possessions every week, hitting the scoreboard as well. So he is magnificent in that role. I think the debate is, you're robbing Peter to pay Paul. Should he play in the forward lines? Do you let him kick 5 or 6 and hang around the big boys and give you something at ground level that can really dominate a game? Or is he better suited in the midfield? I think they're still trying to work that out. But another elite midfielder, I think, under the current regime is pretty well the icing on the cake for Adelaide to make them a legitimate and long-term sort of top four contender.
2: All right, to win, you've got to probably rely on O'Rankin, Phil Thorpe, Dawson having games. But what other X factor? What's an X factor there that, or who, you know, for Adelaide to win a game like this?
11: I think Taylor Walks is your X factor. I think given the emotion that he's got, you know, Phil Thorpe we've spoken about, you know, I really like Fogarty as a player and he's had his health challenges this year, but I think he's really emerging nicely. I think with Brisbane and Brisbane's back half, they're going to let one of those blokes have a bit of free reign. You know, they, you can't shut them all down. You still need their defence to be as have a little bit of offence to them. And while Harris Andrews picks them all off and does what he does, one of those tall forwards is going to get a bit of extra space. And I think he's the one that needs to kick that five or six. They need somebody to kick a big bag, not just twos and threes, but they need a five or six goal kicker for me to put the real pressure on Brisbane.
0: Zach Bailey was linked with the Crows this year, and this week of all weeks, Brisbane decided to wheel him out as a contract re-signing. He signed an eight-year deal to stay with Brisbane, so that's a bit of a kick in the pants to your opponent before you play him.
11: Anyone who smell a rat there, or like it almost seemed too coincidental for my liking. Like one minute he's coming, next minute he's not, and they just happen to be playing this weekend. Look. How could you let a player like that leave your football club? I mean, it would have been a real slap in the face to them. Yes, he's hot property, but with a bloke like that that's so elite, you know, he's got pace, he's got a game that's so well suited to the modern style, to let him go would have been irresponsible and not Fagan's way. So no surprise to see him stay. I think Adelaide were pretty confident that he was coming. And that one stings a little, but I think they've made it pretty public this year that they're on the lookout and there are people out there. I mean, I'd take Matt Rowell. He'd be pretty handy in the midfield down here if talks on him are moving. So I think with the movement we're starting to see in the game that somebody will appear and they better be good enough to get him.
0: Back to Matthew Nicks and all the hullabaloo last week, the media hype around his position. How would you have handled that? Put yourself in Jordan Dawson's shoes. You're captain of Adelaide. How would you have handled that amongst the playing group when that story comes out?
11: And well, hopefully most people have forgotten what the footy club was like 30-odd years ago, and we had similar issues with Graham Corns when he was leaving and he'd done well the previous year and, you know, we'd made the prelim final and then 94 was a down year and a bit of uncertainty and bang, gone. So I think the footy club needs just to understand what makes a decent footy club and a good coach and a happy club. And I think they have got all the right people in place. And I've been a critical of the footy club over the course of the last 20-odd years for decisions they've made that I necessarily didn't agree with. But, you know, I'm just a footy watcher fan these days and have opinions, but you've got to like the way they're going. I think they're on the right track. It's about not losing that confidence, and I think staying the journey with their team and just adding little bits to it rather than completely overhauling is the way to go.
2: Chris, heaven forbid if Adelaide do lose, but if they do, how do you rate the season? So how do you see the setup and maybe eyes to the future with what you've seen this year?
11: I think they're building. I think they're building nicely. Would it be disappointing? I don't think it's a disappointment if they lose. I understand. Yes, you want to win every game, but in the bigger picture, they've taken a significant step forward. For me, their team looks a little better. It looks a little more settled. There's certainly a happy club. There's not a lot of issues with them. So I think they're in a really good spot to make serious challenges in the next couple of years. So I'd be gritting my teeth, hanging with what I've got, showing faith in the people that are there, you know, bringing a couple of players in and knowing that next year you can be bigger, better, faster, stronger and maybe a little bit more successful. But they're on the right path.
0: Chris, I've saved this question till last because it's probably a little sensitive.
4: I know.
0: Glenelg, your club that you played and had so much success, straight sets, but in the most heartbreaking of circumstances in the SANFL, lost by 4 points to the Eagles, and then on the weekend went down by 4 points on the weekend and went down to Sturt by a couple of points a week before that. That's a pretty heartbreaking way to go out.
4: Yeah, well, we're sort of used to that at Glenelg in previous years. I know the last couple of years they've won their premierships and changed it around, but there was a time through the 80s that was vintage Glenelg of just losing finals and losing the unlosables and leaving fans and players disappointed at the end of September. Oh, I think Matthew Clark's done a great job with the footy club in his first year. There's, you know, sort of had a few ins and outs and there's some player turnover, but I think the footy club's in a pretty good spot. And you're right, I mean, crikey, two games by a kick. Mm. You know, I'm pretty happy, I think, with Woodville West Torrens winning. That's Sammy Jacobs' footy club, so ex-Crows, and I know Sam really well. So I think for his own, for himself, it's a great victory for him and the footy club. Can they go any further and into a grand final? It'd be tough. Nord and Sturt have been the two best teams all year, really well coached and got really good, strong and depth in their playing ranks. So disappointing for Glenelg. Good luck to the Eagles. It'd be hard to see Norwood getting knocked off this year.
0: Yeah, gee, I tell you, that'd draw a big crowd. A couple of traditional clubs, Norwood and Sturt, if that's the grand final. And the Eagles, I think, lost four players in the mid-season draft. So they had their team raided through the year.
4: Absolutely. Look, you're right. When you get, you know, the big teams in Adelaide, you know, obviously not Port Adelaide anymore, but certainly Sturt, Norwood, and if Glenelg get in, you can get your 30,000, 40,000 to a grand final. So local footy over here is in a pretty good shape, despite, you know, the issues they're having with the reserves and changing a little bit of that underneath. But I'm not sure what it's like over in WA, but that state league footy's in a pretty good spot over here at the moment.
0: Yeah, well, our state league's hanging in there. I think the Sandfall's probably got us, but there's certainly a lot of interest in the Waffle and, yeah, how the competition looks. And with that news, the reserves are set to no longer feature. I think we'll be watching closely over here to see if we follow suit. Hey, Chris, thanks for your time this morning. It's always great to chat to someone of your stature in the game there in Adelaide, and hopefully the Crows can make it through to a prelim. Good luck.
4: Is that a nice way of saying I'm old?
0: No, you said that, not me.
4: Good on you, boys. Thanks for having us.
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0: Chris Waterman's with us, dual premiership eagle. You still confident Fremantle can win the premiership?
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17: Hello, everyone, and welcome to the Perth Footy Podcast for Thursday, the 10th of September. It's squeaky time. Squeaky bum time now in the PFL. There's grand finals galore. It's a huge weekend for the men's. We've had our beta D-grade women and, yeah, D-grade men, excuse me, and the B to C-grade women. We've had the integrated, so now it's the B to E men's turn to step up to the plate. Big weekend for my Wembley, I guess you can say. The team I play for is in the granny against Wanneroo and the ones and the twos, and there's grand finals everywhere. There's Berenda Reserve, there's Gosnells, there's Claremont, there's Bassendine. There's Joondalup. It's all over the place, and you can probably hear me rushing because it's been a big week. We've had the awards night, and we have genuinely such a jam-packed show that I've got to keep this intro nice and short. Seb doesn't join me again because he's under the pump, which is fair enough, with all the event stuff that he's got going for the season. The games ahead. Feels like a season, how stressful it is in one day on Saturdays, but it's going to be a huge weekend of football. Cannot wait. Well, I am Ollie Pike, and you join me here on the Perth Footy Podcast. It's been an awesome week. We've had the awards night, and it's time for the big dances for a lot of the teams and, you know, prelims for the A grade. We've got North Beach, and we've got TAs locked in for the men and women, respectively, there in the A grade. But this is the Perth Footy Podcast, and brought to you by Sport FM, Budget Car and Truck Rental, HIF, West Coast Eagles, Electrical Group Training, Belgravia Apparel, Burley, Sullivan Logistics, WA Football, SKG Radiology, Life Without Barriers, Victor Sports, Business News, SENWA, For My Sisters, Cult United Breweries, Jack's Tyres and Auto, Containers for Change and Camera House. In this show today, we are going to be talking to the C1 Women's Best and Fairest for Kingsway, Malaysia Hardy, and we're also going to be talking to the C3 League Best and Fairest, Jackson Bennett from Willerton. They're in the grand final against East Frere. We're going to be having Lockie on for the Nuffy Corner Cup this weekend, Wembley versus Wanneroo, in the Nuffy Corner as normal, and then Seb will join us in the last segment for our tips. So let's get into it. As I mentioned off the top now, though, on the line, we have the C1 Women's Best and Fairest winner from Kingsway, Malaysia Hardy. Malaysia, welcome to the show and a huge congratulations for how you went on Monday night. How are you feeling?
15: Yeah, no, thank you for having me. Look, I'm feeling so happy, so thrilled. Super surprised, to be honest, but yeah, just so happy.
17: Yeah, how was your night more generally? Obviously, you're on the Kingsway table. Was it a bit of a surprise for you? Did you have a sneaky feeling that you thought it might happen or anything like that?
15: Yeah, look, no, we were all so surprised because obviously I've missed a few games. But yeah, I think everyone was so surprised. My president, he was just sitting up there, just shaking his head like. Yeah, it was just such a surreal moment for everyone sitting on the table.
17: Yeah, no, it was unreal for you. It was great to see. Yeah, how are you kind of feeling within your own sort of mindset, knowing that you have missed a couple? Did you think that might, cost you in the run in the end?
15: Yeah, I did think it would because obviously playing, like, versing the girls, you know, that there's talent out there. So yep. It could have gone anyway with Bishop and...
17: Well, the C1 League, I'm sure, as you kind of just said, this year there's talent obviously everywhere. It's absolutely stacked. Obviously, the Bayswater side is huge as well, but even the Ballajura side too, Coburn, just to name a few. How did you kind of see the league as a whole talent-wise this year? Obviously, a few of the girls as well, I think, from Bayswater playing in the state game as well. It's it's great to see, and the talent in the PFL is only getting stronger.
15: Yeah, definitely. Look, it's such a big jump from obviously being down in C3 last year with Bayswater.
17: Yep.
15: And coming up to C1, there's a big jump in, like, the talent and how everyone plays. And, yeah, all the girls that got selected to play in that state team, like, there's talent there. Everyone's just, you know, playing their game and showing what they can do, so...
17: Yeah. How was your Kingsway table? Everyone in good form on Monday?
15: Yeah, everyone was in good form. Everyone was super happy to be there, you know, excited and how even the boys, you know, up there on the leaderboard, they're super happy with their efforts.
17: No, that's absolutely awesome. Now, unfortunately, though, it's came with a loss on the weekend to Bayswater. How was the game? Give us a little rundown of how it all kind of unfolded for you guys.
15: Yeah, look, I think we knew going into it was going to be a hard game. Bayswater's been the benchmark for us for 2 years, and they will be for us next year as well.
17: Yeah.
15: It was a hard game. They've got talent. They use that talent well. They move the ball well. They're just such a, like, ball movement team, and they work very well together as a team. My girls, you know, we held our head high and did what we needed. But, yeah.
17: No, definitely. Did you kind of focus on the fact or thought that, obviously, amazing job being the only team that has knocked them off? I think it was round 3 or 4 this year when you guys beat them by a point. Was that sort of something that you guys really honed in with your belief on throughout the week, that you know you can get them? Obviously, didn't turn out to be the case, but with your preparation and things like that?
15: Yeah, definitely. Look, we were super surprised when we did knock them off, because we didn't think anyone would. We did use that going into the week, use that as, like, a, you know, look forward to it. We can definitely do it.
17: Yep.
15: We've done it before type thing. But, yeah, they've definitely, you know, worked around us as well. So they're definitely a team to look forward to, like, versing and take their game out, you know.
17: No, 100%. I guess as you as captain, what do you kind of say to your girls post-game just to hold your heads high and be proud of the season that you've had?
15: Yeah, definitely. Look, we've been in the league for 2 years, and to get where we are now, it's such a surreal moment. So I've just said to the girls, you know, just be proud. You've done this, you've got here, and just keep doing what you're doing. We'll get there next year.
17: Yeah, definitely. And it's a bit of an interesting conversation. A lot of people say one captain's sort of the way to go. Some people, obviously you guys got the dual captains, the co-captains, if you like. How do you kind of, you and Beth Carey, how do you guys sort of work together? Do you have different sort of captaincy styles? What's your sort of approach to being part of a co-captaincy? Would you advocate for it and say it's definitely been a positive for you guys?
15: Oh, yeah, it definitely has. Yeah, Beth Carey, we work well together. We've got different views, and you know, people come to different, like come to myself or they go to Beth.
17: Yep.
15: Just to get what they need. But yeah, we work very well together. She's got different views on things, I've got different views on things, but the most important is that we come together and we agree on what we need to agree on.
17: Yeah, no, 100%.
15: And I think that dual captaincy is, you know, what you need in a club, I think.
17: Yeah, that's it's certainly interesting. There's a lot of discourse about it, even as high as the AFLW and the AFL. They talk about whether co-captains or anything like that. So it's great to hear that it's been so successful for you guys. How do you feel your group? Are you ready for B grade next year? Do you feel like you can really have an attack at it and really launch into the season?
15: Yeah, it'll definitely be a push for us, you know, to show where our talent has gone when we go into pre-season and to actually go up to B grade. I think we should just be very proud of ourselves that we've gotten there.
17: Yeah.
15: You know, there's going to be teams like Bayswater, teams like Hammersley that come down from A grade. It's going to be hard, but
17: yeah.
15: No, we can show our talent for sure.
17: No, definitely. I back you guys in to certainly move up and perform. Tell us a little bit about your team. Is there anyone that maybe flies under the radar, or tell us some outstanding performers or players for you guys this year?
15: Yeah, definitely. I reckon one of our outstanding performers is probably Georgette. She's our winger. First year in the league, actually playing AFL, but she's just, you know, gone in there, got the ball, been getting best on every week. She's definitely a dark horse for us. And also Cody in the back line. Yeah, look, she's like brick wall. Every time it goes there, she gets it out. But we've got talent all over the field, so.
17: No, definitely.
15: It's all about each other.
17: I see, you hear a lot of those stories around the league, obviously girls coming from other sports or, you know, other sort of backgrounds and picking up footy straight away. With the girls that do, you obviously just spoke about your teammate there that came in first year of AFL. Do you think it's a really important thing and kind of a really amazing thing when people come in and just pick up the game so quickly?
15: Yeah, definitely, because it's such a hard sport to get around. Like, you've got all the rules, you know, all the different things that come with that.
17: Yep.
15: But yeah, she's picked it up so quickly. She's a natural at it. You'd think she plays waffle.
17: Yeah.
15: That's
17: what she is,
15: yeah.
17: No, that's amazing. Was there a particular, I guess, unfortunately, it caps off with a grand final loss, but you've had a great year to that point. Any particular highlights that stick out for you throughout the season or anything like that, whether it be personal or with the team?
15: Definitely with the team. I think just the start of the final series for us, you know, we've had losses, didn't think we'd get there, but we've kind of just pushed through and gotten there, you know, with the loss. First round against Balladura,
17: yep.
15: And then versing them again for that win to get into the grand final. I think that's just something we should all be so proud of.
17: Definitely.
15: As a team.
17: When you turn around within the finals, so you say you lose the first one to Balladura, you come back and beat them. When you're training during the week preparing for that second game, do you kind of focus on what Balladura did so well against you guys, or do you more focus on what you guys maybe didn't do in that first game? What was your sort of approach to training?
15: We were sort of just focusing on what we need to do well as a team, and I think that was more of just like forward ball entries, and with training session that week up to Bayswater for the second round of finals to them, we trained so very well, and I think that showed the way we played and our pressure on them.
17: No, definitely. Was there a particular, I'll say, you're the league best and fairest, we've got to ask, a particular personal highlight for you, maybe a game that you really thought like, wow, I'm seriously having a good year or anything like that?
15: Yeah, definitely. I've got to give it to the game against Bayswater in round 3.
17: Yep.
15: Kicking that winning goal,
17: yep,
15: to get up by 1 point. I think that was just such a surreal moment for myself, and I was just so happy.
18: No, definitely.
17: That is amazing. Well, Malaysia, thank you very, very much for joining us here on the Perth Footy Podcast. Really appreciate your time, and best of luck for the off-season. Obviously, a big off-season ahead for you guys. Heading into B-grade next year, and yeah, well done again on an amazing count and the amazing win. You're an absolute star, so congratulations again.
15: Awesome. Thank you so much for having me.
17: Kingsway co-captain and star of the C1 competition, obviously, league best and fairest. A huge effort there. Malaysia Hardy joining us here on the Perth Footy Podcast. What an absolute start. And she's had an absolute huge year, just edging out Sophia Bishop and Roisin Walsh of the Canning South Tigers and Bayswater team there with their 16 votes, and Malaysia getting 17. So she's had an enormous year. And unfortunately didn't come with a win at the very end there for the Kingsway side. But I'm sure they'll be back and be attacking the B grade very, very hard next year. And after the break, we're going to be speaking to the C3 men's best and fairest, Jackson Bennett of the Willetton Blues. After the break, should be a great chat. And he's had a fantastic year as well. As you can kind of tell, the radio show on podcast this week, it's a lot of winners.
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17: 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And on the show now, we have Willetton co-captain and C3 League best and fairest, Jackson Bennett, right here on the Perth Radio Show, Perth Footy Podcast. Jacko, welcome to the show. Thank you very much for joining us.
24: Thanks for having me, Ollie. Appreciate being here.
17: Mate, it's an outstanding effort by you, so a huge congratulations. 23-vote winner there in the C3 League Best and Fairest. How do you feel in the wash-up post-award ceremony, I guess?
24: Yeah, I felt pretty good. My boss at work was pretty nice and gave me the day off.
17: That's nice of him.
24: And the footy club was very supportive last night after. So my day's been pretty cruisy. My partner also had the day off and just been lounging around the house and going to do some personal errands, and yeah, been pretty good. But
17: yeah, love it.
24: The award's more of a testimony to the players that we've had this year and the success that we've done, and got a couple of wins and finished second on the ladder, which is good.
17: Yeah, unbelievable. Obviously, were you on the mid strength Carlton drives with the grand final coming up this week?
24: Yeah, that and a couple of waters. We've got. The job's not done yet, so we've got one more win to go, that's it.
17: No, definitely. Did you think you were... obviously, you were there at the night, so you're obviously a chance. Did you think it was... You were going to be 5.5 votes clear, excuse me?
24: Oh, I didn't really think so. There's been a couple of really good players around the league. And at the halfway point, I think I was like fourth or fifth. But, yeah, being invited was just a great honour in itself, so... Although top three, top four, not going to complain with that. And, yeah, it could have gone to really a handful of players that were really good around the league, and it could have gone to any player in our team. But No, I was pretty fortunate enough to get on the end of a couple of votes that could have probably been spread amongst a couple of boys from our club.
17: Yeah, fair enough. Tell us a little bit about, you've obviously would have played against Brody Smedley there in second, and Ewan Smith, those boys seriously talented as well.
24: Yeah, Ewan Smith,

0: day. It looks like it was going to, and then it just didn't.
1: Yeah, it just didn't come.
0: Yeah.
1: And I think we just set the tone early, and our back line was phenomenal on the weekend, and it just set the tone for us, and midfield got on top, and we just won our individual matchups, and it was great to get a win, and the best thing is that we're back up to C2, and yep, we've got the promotion.
0: No, 100%. I guess as your season as a whole, you finished second, as you alluded to at the start of the chat. How was it, yeah, as the season as a whole? Anything particular, maybe games that stood out for you guys or anything like that? Obviously, the weekend would be right up there.
1: I think it was not necessarily a game in particular. It was more like we had, I think, 7 wins straight. And I think once we reached that 5th win, it was the first time, I think in 8-plus years, the club had reached that milestone.
0: Yeah, wow.
1: It was really cool so that we had accomplished that this year. And then there was a game where we won by over 100 points, and that was the first time since our C1 grand final appearance in that year. So
0: yeah,
1: it was really cool. So probably the run of form that we had, that 7-game win streak, and then, yeah, that definitely that 100-point win. I think it may have been round 15 or 16 in the end.
0: Yep. And I guess you're obviously at the forefront of that as the co-captain, and then obviously you're with Chanwoo Park. Tell us a little bit about it. There's a bit of conjecture that goes around AFLW, the AFL, Waffle, you know, all the kind of teams, whether that the solo captaincy or the co-captaincy, some teams even having 3. What's your take on, yeah, the co-captaincy? Obviously seems to be working pretty well for you guys.
1: Yeah, well, Chan's been the captain for the last couple of years, and at the start of the pre-season, I went to Macca and I was like, mate, I wouldn't mind actually increasing my leadership role if there's any opportunity to be co-captain with Chan, or eventually when Chan wants to step down,
0: yep,
1: I kind of take the reins, because I was vice-captain over the last couple of years. And I think he went and spoke to other coaches and spoke to Chan and was like, what are your thoughts on this? And Chan was quite open to it, so it was quite good. And then it's been co-captaincy. We've got some really good vice-captains as well. And we knew that we were both going to miss a couple of games this year, so Chan missed the first 2 games, so I was happy. I was fortunate enough to get the first 2 games as captain, and then I think he had the 2 after that. We've been doing a rotation, 2-on, 2-off since then.
0: Yep.
1: But this weekend we're going to share it. We're both going to go up for the toss, because yeah, you never know when you're going to make a grand final. We've got one this weekend. So
0: yeah, exactly.
1: We'll do it together.
0: Do you guys, when you sort of captain with one another, do you sort of do the good cop, bad cop, I guess, or not to say that one's nice, one's not, but the kind of different sort of captaincy styles? Is one more vocal, one more sort of quiet, anything like that?
1: Oh, Chan's very vocal amongst training. Like, he usually takes the warm-ups with a fellow bloke called nicknamed Tails. Chan leads by that, and he also helps out a lot around the club with the committee and everything like that. And then I try to do my leadership style by showing, leading by example on the game day and being instructive on the field and communicating then. So Chan usually takes the role for everything, and then in the game he's also very vocal, but I try to step up then. And yeah, Chan's very good at doing the other stuff, yeah, where I kind of probably lack in.
0: Yeah, no, definitely. And then you said you boys will both be going up and doing the toss this weekend. Looking ahead to the grand final, how are you feeling about it? Obviously East Freo, top of the ladder there. Yeah, good team, and you guys have had some big games against one another this year. How are you sort of seeing the game? Anything different you guys do to prepare or anything like that during the week?
1: I don't think we prepare anything different. Just going into the game, we're just going to make sure we stay level-headed. I think last time we versed them, couple of weeks ago, we started off really well, and I think we got too complacent going into the second half. But we've got everyone available this week. It's going to be a headache for the coaches, that's for sure. We've probably got 30 to 40 guys that could easily play this week. So
0: wow.
1: I think the only different thing between this game and all the other games we've had against them is, yeah, we're probably going to be full strength, which is awesome for us. And yeah, we're pretty confident.
0: So yeah, out at Gosnells, obviously pretty reasonably sized deck. Is there anything you guys need to maybe adjust with, maybe spread of the ball, anything like that, regarding your ball movement, things like that, that you sort of need to get used to for the weekend?
1: Well, our Bowen Reserve is actually quite large, so I think we're going to keep training on our dimensions that we've got.
0: Fair enough.
1: But we were actually fortunate enough in pre-season to play a game against Gosnells.
0: Oh, yeah.
1: And, we could have gone out there and trained this week if an opportunity came up, but I think the boys were more like, let's just stay at home and train there. And our dimensions are quite similar, but our game plan, or our usual game plan, will suit this oval.
0: Yep.
1: Which would probably be beneficial for us.
0: No, awesome. And is there anything you kind of, with yourself, anything that sticks out, a personal highlight for you this year? You're obviously

0: won the league best and fairest, that would be right up there. But any maybe game or any moment that you looked at yourself and went, I'm actually a bit of a chance here.
1: Well, the best moment I'd probably say this year was being playing footy with my younger brother.
0: Yep.
1: He left the Waffle System in the Colts program and he's come down and joined myself. So I've only got one more brother left to tick off the Infinity Stones and Gauntlet to say that I've played with all my siblings.
0: Yep.
1: But yeah, this year that was probably the highlight, to play a majority of the season with him, and hopefully we can run out together this weekend, because that's probably going to be the highlight of it all.
0: How young is the next one to come through? Do you have to wait a little while? Is it not too far away?
1: Oh, the other one, he left the Waffle League program with my older brother, Tom.
0: Oh, sorry.
1: He was playing down at East Freo, so whenever he wants to come down and play amateurs for Willetton, will be the time that we'll play football together. That could be next year after, 5 years' time, or yeah, who knows when, but
0: yep.
1: Once that happens, then I'll happily hang up the boots and say that that'll be probably the best highlight after playing with other ones.
0: That is unbelievable. I should probably take a little bit of word of advice from you on that one, because my brother's at Hammersley Crane and I'm at Wembley. I just thought that, yeah, age gap, I'd never be able to, I never thought I'd be able to play with him, and then it got to this year and we actually did. I mean, it didn't help that I've missed the entire year anyway, but we would have versed each other but not played with each other. So would you recommend to anyone, if you have the chance, to play with your brothers?
1: Oh, definitely. It's always good for the parents, and they don't have to drive to two separate grounds at multiple
0: point.
1: Different times and support two different teams or multiple different teams.
0: No, definitely. Yeah. And, yeah, just again, is it kind of a lead, like sort of reaffirmed your, I don't know how to explain it, but kind of reaffirmed your choice to move into the captaincy, knowing that you're a league best and fairest and you can kind of lead by example in a humble sort of manner, if that makes sense?
1: Yeah, you'd say that, but I think, the club, Willetton, I was a Willetton junior and a Willetton senior. I've only ever played for that Willetton as a whole, so I just wanted to probably build up what I can legacy-wise, but also try to impart as much knowledge and as much leadership as I can to the players that I play with, and feel like I've got some knowledge in the old noggin that I've got. And, stepping up in the leadership role was probably what I wanted to do, but there was no real time frame on it, but yeah, I was glad it was this season.
0: No, 100%. Well, Jacko, congrats again on an amazing effort, your huge win, and best of luck for the weekend. Should be an absolute cracker, mate.
1: And much appreciate, Ollie. Thanks for having me on.
0: Willetton Blues co-captain and C3 League best and fairest, Jacko Bennett, joining us here on the Perth Footy Podcast. What a start. Very, very, very good player and a great season. And big game this week against East Freo at Gosnells in the grand final. So that should be an absolute ripper. After the break, the Nuffy Corner with Lockie Douglas.
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0: 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It's squeaky time. Squeaky bum time now in the PFL. There's grand finals galore. It's a huge weekend for the men's. We've had our beta D-grade women and, D-grade men, excuse me, and the B to C-grade women. We've had the integrated, so now it's the B to E men's turn to step up to the plate. Big weekend for my Wembley, I guess you can say. The team I play for is in the granny against Wanneroo and the ones and the twos, and there's grand finals everywhere. There's Berenda Reserve, there's Gosnells, there's Claremont, there's Bassendean. There's Joondalup. It's all over the place, and you can probably hear me rushing because it's been a big week. We've had the awards night, and we have genuinely such a jam-packed show that I've got to keep this intro nice and short. Seb doesn't join me again because he's under the pump, which is fair enough, with all the event stuff that he's got going for the season. The games ahead. Feels like a season, how stressful it is in one day on Saturdays, but it's going to be a huge weekend of football. Cannot wait. I am Ollie Pike and you join me here on the Perth Footy Podcast. It's been an awesome week. We've had the awards night and it's time for the big dances for a lot of the teams and, prelims for the A grade. We've got North Beach and we've got TAs locked in for the men and women respectively there in the A grade. But this is the Perth Footy Podcast and brought to you by Sport FM, Budget Car and Truck Rental, HIF, West Coast Eagles, Electrical Group Training, Belgravia Apparel, Burley, Sullivan Logistics, WA Football, SKG Radiology, Life Without Barriers, Victor Sports, Business News, SENWA, For My Sisters, Cult United Breweries, Jack's Tires and Auto, Containers for Change and Camera House. In this show today, we are going to be talking to the C1 Women's Best and Fairest for Kingsway, Malisha Hardy, and we're also going to be talking to the C3 League Best and Fairest, Jackson Bennett from Willerton, there in the grand final against East Freo. We're going to be having Lockie on for the Nuffy Corner Cup this weekend, Wembley versus Wanneroo in the Nuffy Corner as normal, and then Seb will join us in the last segment for our tips, so let's get into it. As I mentioned off the top now, though, on the line, we have the C1 Women's Best and Fairest winner from Kingsway, Malisha Hardy. Malisha, welcome to the show and a huge congratulations for how you went on Monday night. How are you feeling?
7: Thank you for having me. Look, I'm feeling so happy, so thrilled. Super surprised, to be honest, but, just so happy.
0: Yeah, how was your night more generally? Obviously, you're on the Kingsway table. Was it a bit of a surprise for you? Did you have a sneaky chance, a sneaky feeling that you thought it might happen or anything like that?
7: Yeah, look, we were all so surprised because obviously I've missed a few games. I think everyone was so surprised. My president, he was just sitting up there just shaking his head like,
0: yeah,
7: it was just such a surreal moment for everyone sitting on the table.
0: Yeah, it was unreal for you. It was great to see. How are you kind of feeling within your own sort of mindset, knowing that you have missed a couple? Did you think that might, cost you in the run in the end?
7: Yeah, I did think it would because obviously versing the girls, there's talent out there. So yep. could have gone anyway with Bishop and
0: Well, the C1 League, I'm sure, as you kind of just said, this year there's talent obviously everywhere. It's absolutely stacked. Obviously, the Bayswater side is huge as well, but even the Ballajura side too, Coburn, just to name a few. How did you kind of see the league as a whole talent-wise this year? Obviously, a few of the girls as well, I think, from Bayswater playing in the state game as well. It's it's great to see, and the talent in the PFL is only getting stronger.
7: Yeah, definitely. Look, it's such a big jump from obviously being down in C3 last year with Bayswater.
0: Yep.
7: and coming up to C1, there's a big jump in like the talent and how everyone plays. And yeah, all the girls that got selected to play in that state team, like there's talent there. Everyone's just, you know, playing their game and showing what they can do. So
0: How was your Kingsway table? Everyone in good form on Monday.
7: Yeah, everyone was in good form. Everyone was super happy to be there. You know, excited, and how even the boys, you know, up there on the leaderboard, they're super happy with their efforts.
0: No, that's absolutely awesome. Now, unfortunately, though, it came with a loss on the weekend to Bayswater. How was the game? Give us a little rundown of how it all kind of unfolded for you guys.
7: Yeah, look, I think we knew going into it was going to be a hard game. Bayswater's been the benchmark for us for 2 years, and they will be for us next year as well. But yeah, it was a hard game. They've got talent. They use that talent well. They move the ball well. They're just such a like ball movement team, and they work very well together as a team. But yeah, my girls, you know, we held our head high and did what we needed. But yeah,
0: no, definitely. Did you kind of focus on the fact or thought that obviously amazing job being the only team that has knocked them off? I think it was round 3 or 4 this year when you guys beat them by a point. Was that sort of something that you guys really honed in with your belief on throughout the week, that you know you can get them? Obviously didn't turn out to be the case, but with your preparation and things like that?
7: Yeah, definitely. Look, we were super surprised when we did knock them off, because we didn't think anyone would. We did use that going into the week, use that as like a, you know, looking and take their game out, you know.
0: No, 100%. I guess as you as captain, what do you kind of say to your girls post game, just to hold your heads high and be proud of the season that you've had?
7: Yeah, definitely. Look, we've been in the league for 2 years, and to get where we are now, it's such a surreal moment. So I've just said to the girls, you know, just be proud. You've done this, you've got here, and just keep doing what you're doing. We'll get there next year.
0: Yeah, definitely. And it's a bit of an interesting conversation. A lot of people say one captain's sort of the way to go. Some people, obviously you guys got the dual captains, the co-captains, if you like. How do you kind of, you and Beth Carey, how do you guys sort of work together? Do you have different sort of captaincy styles? What's your sort of approach to being part of a co-captaincy? Would you advocate for it and say it's definitely been a positive for you guys?
7: Oh, yeah, definitely has. Yeah, Beth Carey, we work well together. They've got different views, and you know, people come to different, like come to myself or they go to Beth just to get what they need. But yeah, we work very well together. She's got different views on things, I've got different views on things, but the most important is that we come together and we agree on what we need to agree on.
0: Yeah, no, 100%.
7: And I think that dual captaincy is, you know, what you need in a club, I think.
0: Yeah, that's it's certainly interesting. There's a lot of discourse about it, even as high as the AFLW and the AFL. They talk about whether co-captains or anything like that. So it's great to hear that it's been so successful for you guys. How do you feel your group? Are you ready for B grade next year? Do you feel like you can really have an attack at it and really launch into the season?
7: Yeah, it'll definitely be a push for us, you know, to show where our talent has gone when we go into pre-season and to actually go up to B grade. I think we should just be very proud of ourselves that we've gotten there.
0: Yeah.
7: You know, there's going to be teams like Bayswater, teams like Hamersley that come down from A grade. It's going to be hard, but
0: yeah.
7: No, we can show our talent for sure.
0: No, definitely. I back you guys in to certainly move up and perform. Tell us a little bit about your team. Is there anyone that maybe flies under the radar, or tell us some outstanding performers or players for you guys this year?
7: Yeah, definitely. I reckon one of our outstanding performers is probably Georgette. She's our winger. First year in the league, actually playing AFL, but she's just, you know, gone in there, got the ball, been getting best on every week. She's definitely a dark horse for us. And also Cody in the back line. Yeah, look, she's like brick wall. Every time it goes there, she gets it out. But we've got talent all over the field, so.
0: No, definitely.
7: Could have all about each other.
0: I see, you hear a lot of those stories around the league, obviously girls coming from other sports or, you know, other sort of backgrounds and picking up footy straight away. With the girls that do, you obviously just spoke about your teammate there that came in first year of AFL, do you think it's a really important thing and kind of a really amazing thing when people come in and just pick up the game so quickly?
7: Yeah, definitely, because it's such a hard sport to get around. Like, you've got all the rules, you know, all the different things that come with that.
0: Yep.
7: But yeah, she's picked it up so quickly. She's a natural at it. You'd think she plays well.
0: Yeah.
7: That's
0: amazing. Was there a particular, I guess, unfortunately,

0: it caps off with a grand final loss. But you've had a great year to that point. Any particular highlights that stick out for you throughout the season or anything like that, whether it be personal or with the team?
1: Definitely with the team. I think just the start of the final series for us. You know, we've had losses, didn't think we'd get there, but we've kind of just pushed through and gotten there, you know, with the loss first round against Balladura,
0: yep,
1: and then versing them again for that win to get into the grand final. I think that's just something we should all be so proud of.
0: Definitely.
1: As a team.
0: When you turn around within the finals, so you obviously you say you lose the first one to Balladura, you come back and beat them. When you're training during the week preparing for that second game, do you kind of focus on what Balladura did so well against you guys, or do you more focus on what you guys maybe didn't do in that first game? What was your sort of approach to training?
1: We were sort of just focusing on what we need to do well as a team, and I think that was more of just like forward ball entries and with training session that week up to Bayswater for the second round of finals for them. We trained so very well, and I think that showed the way we played and our pressure on them.
0: No, definitely. Was there a particular, I'll say, you're the league best and fairest, we've got to ask, a particular personal highlight for you, maybe a game that you really thought like, wow, I'm seriously having a good year or anything like that?
1: Yeah, definitely. I got to give it to the game against Bayswater in round 3.
0: Yep.
1: Kicking that winning goal,
0: yep,
1: to get up by 1 point. I think that was just such a surreal moment for myself, and I was just so happy.
0: No, definitely. That is amazing. Well, Malaysia, thank you very, very much for joining us here on the Perth Footy Podcast. Really appreciate your time, and best of luck for the off-season. Obviously, a big off-season ahead for you guys. Heading into B grade next year, and yeah, well done again on an amazing count and the amazing win. You're an absolute star, so congratulations again.
1: Awesome. Thank you so much for having me.
0: Kingsway co-captain and star of the C1 competition, obviously league best and fairest. A huge effort there. Malaysia Hardy joining us here on the Perth Footy Podcast. What an absolute start. And she's had an absolute huge year, just edging out Sophia Bishop and Roisin Walsh of the Canning South Tigers and Bayswater team there with their 16 votes, and Malaysia getting 17. So she's had an enormous year, and unfortunately didn't come with a win at the very end there for the Kingsway side, but I'm sure they'll be back and be attacking the B grade very, very hard next year. And after the break, we're going to be speaking to the C3 men's best and fairest, Jackson Bennett of the Willetton Blues. After the break, should be a great chat, and he's had a fantastic year as well. As you can kind of tell, the radio show and podcast this week, it's a lot of winners.
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0: 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It's our A-grade tips for the round ahead. You are back on the Perth Footy Podcast, and joining me now, as always, usually as always, but as always at the moment when he's away, is Seb Hasluck. Seb, how you going, mate?
8: Good. Big week. Sort of the culmination of a big year of home and away seasons for our B to E men's grades. It should be an absolute ripper this weekend. The weather looks somewhat okay, so hoping that any sort of rain stays away.
0: No, definitely. I was about to say it's your grand final this week, which it is the grand final, but it's also, in terms of an events coordinator, it's definitely your grand final with the awards night and with the league grand finals and the resis and the, you know, B to E grades. It's probably your biggest weekend of grand finals this weekend of the lot, eh?
8: Yeah, it'll be. I'll have my own personal solo Mad Monday come the day after.
0: Yep.
8: A grades grand final after the season's wrapped, and I'm sure many a club is feeling the exact same way that I am, with obviously a big, big long year of logistics and club stuff. So I'm sure the clubs are not excited for the season to finish, but probably, I imagine at this point, ready to head off into summer as it's starting to get sunny and nice weather again.
0: Yeah, it should be an absolute ripper. So you'll be out at Joondalup, is that right?
8: Be up at Joondalup, watching the Colts playoff, the Resies League, and then one of the E1 North battles, I believe.
0: Yep. No, that'll be great. I think I'll be out at Steel Blue, which we'll get to in a second. Big game. The Nuffy Corner Cup, as we branded it on Tuesday, is coming up. Spoke to Lockie about it, and yeah, it's going to be very interesting to to see how it all unfolds.
8: Yeah, it should be an absolute cracker.
0: So what we'll do is we'll get into our tips, and as normal, we'll do our big calls. But we'll also go, what do you reckon, B to E grade of our B to E grade of tips as well? I think we certainly have to. But the wash up, before we get to that, the wash up from the awards night, how's it all come up for you? All going well?
8: Yeah, good. All absolute deserving winners, I think. Loved the counts, as we said on the Tuesday show, towards the end there, and obviously there's so many winners, and shout out to my personal favourite winners of the night. I'd say best on, if there was a best on ground medal for the actual awards night, for best on ground table performance, I'd say the Mozzie Park fellas, led by their glorious leader in Swanee, was probably best on ground for me.
0: Yeah,
8: on the awards night.
0: Had those boys. I honestly thought the TA's girls were in pretty good form.
8: TA's girls were in great form, but I loved that the Mozzie Park Colts coach in Stephen Wilby said move aside presidents, and he just got 9 Colts boys on the table with him. So it was very fun evening for them, and yeah, had some good laughs with them. So they get my best on ground.
0: That's very good. I also think my best on ground might have to be Jason Tyrrell as well. That celebration on stage was actually unbelievable. It just got better and better and better, and then when he pulled the white flags out of it, dude, that out of his pocket, that was so good.
8: If you've been following it on socials throughout the week, I think Dan Does Footy's going with it, Fox Footy's going with it, Channel 9 wants to interview him. It's up to, I think, about 700k streams on Perth Footy's Instagram. So, yeah, massive raps to him. And I don't know how he's going to do one better next year.
0: He's going to have to, he's going to have to find a way to pull out the entire goalpost out of his pocket or something like that. I don't even know what to do with it. But also a huge, spoke to Lockie as well. I just want to say one thing, which I went with on Tuesday. That Brentwood Booragoon win, I think, is the most impressive result I've seen in the PFL this year.
8: Yeah, received a few, not boos, but there was a few jeers on the night as the table lotto sort of rang out, and Brentwood Booragoon exited the race. But then there was also met with similar boos when North Freo won the whole thing. So definitely a bit of tension between them. They obviously won't see each other in the grades next year, but if there were to be a bit of movement in the upcoming years, I reckon that is a rivalry that has now been built for years to come.
0: Yeah, definitely. It's going to be very exciting. But we'll get into some A-grade and some grand final tips. So we'll start off with the A-grade men today. So I'm pretty sure both the games starting at the same time with the men and women. We'll start off between CBC and Kingsway. How are you seeing this one?
8: Oh, geez, this is a genuine toss-up. I really don't know where to go with this one. My gut says CBC, but given the given the sort of momentum that Kingsway has had over the past 3 weeks of footy, I'm going to go with Kingsway, I reckon.
0: Not trusting the gut?
8: Yeah, I know, and it's going to come back to bite me. And I know we didn't... we should have said that. I think we're even in tips, are we?
0: We are dead even in tips. So we're both sitting at 132 out of 188. So we have 4 games left. What are we going to do? What if we both get our tips right this week? Because first of all, I'm coming with you and Kingsway. I feel bad because I haven't tipped CBC once in the final series so far, even though they finished second and they've had a great year. But I agree with you that the momentum of Kingsway is so strong. What do we have to do? We're going to have to go base it off our best on ground predictions, or maybe first goal scorer or something like that in the grand finals if we have to.
8: Yeah, or we go back and review our grand final tips. And see how many of those we got right, I reckon.
0: Yeah, something like that, a tiebreaker like that. Because, yeah, as I said, I'm going with you on Kingsway here. I think they are going to win. Have you got a big call for me?
8: You go first while I muster up one off the top of the dome.
0: I'm going to go Senge 25-2 for mine. He's a finals player.
8: It's pretty cheap because I've backed it in 3 weeks now, but it's obviously working for me. It's obviously working for them.
0: Oh, BT again.
8: BT to kick 5.
0: Okay. Maybe a Turley return, though.
8: Okay. Now, let's...
0: Backing it in?
8: With it.
0: Yep, okay. I like it.
8: Oh, actually, or do I want to back in Van Aerson to have a huge game?
0: Yeah, he was a little bit quieter on the weekend, but he started off the final series hot against Uni, that's for sure.
8: No, let's back in BT. Back in my all A-grade captain.
0: And then Curtin Uni-Wesley versus University in the women's?
8: Depends on health here. Obviously, at the time of recording, yet to see team sheets. But I think I've got Curtin. I think I've got Curtin in this game.
0: Okay.
8: Depends how defensively-minded Uni brings the game, which I imagine they will. A little bit dependent on weather as well, because I think if it is a little bit wet, Uni probably wins it.
0: Yep.
8: But Curtin at home, lots to prove, BNF under their belt, I think it would create a bit of a spectacle come A-grade weekend.
0: Fair enough. I'm actually going to go Uni on this one. I think it's just going to be a defensive masterclass, and I'm going to say, Tani Stewart gets 35.
8: Tony Stewart for 35. See, I don't want to back in a Gubbins or a Versace just in case they are out on the game.
0: Maybe like a Ugel Hayward or a Roke or something like that. Elsie Taylor up forward.
8: How about Roke for 10 intercepts? Is that light on?
0: No, I reckon that's pretty good. How many of them marks?
8: 10 intercept, yeah, marks.
0: 10 in seven. Yep. Oh, geez. Okay, that'd be some sort of record, I reckon. That's huge. No, love it. That's great. But we'll go now into some rapid fire for the B to E grade. So B grade men, Whitfords versus Brentwood Burragoon. I'm going Brentwood Burragoon. Matt Arsu, lock him in for the norm.
8: The only team to have beaten
0: Whitfords this year.
8: They do have the momentum, but I think I've got Whitfords.
0: I think you just got to put the cherry on top of the fairy tale for mine. That's the way I'm looking at that one. And now the C1 men, Seb, Wembley versus Wanneroo. Who wins?
8: I think I'll choose the better team, so I'll be going with Wanneroo.
0: You're kidding. The form. No, that's a very fair pick. You expect them to respond after a disappointing semi. Had a good win over Hamersley Crane on the weekend.
8: I'm also backing Coach of the Year, Daniel Akers.
0: Yeah, fair enough.
8: To get it done. I think this will be a tight contest, but I've got Wanneroo here.
0: Okay, I'm going to tip Wembley. You might not expect that.
8: Shock horror. Shock horror.
0: I'm going to tip him to win, so I'm going out on a limb there. But we'll move into the C2. Ripping game, this one. Kingsley versus Piara Waters.
8: Oh, This is one of those genuine rivalries that when two teams exist in a similar league for a long, long time.
0: It's the exact same story.
8: Down together.
0: Exactly the same story as what happened in the C1. Piara Waters, you know, the benchmark team, beat Kingsley both times during the season. Then they get to the semi and Kingsley knocked them off for the first time. Same as Wembley beating Wanneroo.
8: I think I've got Kingsley here just with the week off.
0: Yeah.
8: Bit of a rest, and also the fact that Kingsley's program at the moment just seems to be performing at the top level to get your Colts in, to get your Rezzies in, and to get your league side in. I think. Imagine the momentum and confidence you have down at that day. I think it's Claremont they're playing at. Imagine a Colts win, a Rezzies win, and then you've got your whole sort of cheer squad there on the day. I've got Kingsley.
0: Yeah, fair enough. It's going to be big. I'm going to go Kingsley as well with you. Then we'll go into the C3, East Freo versus Willetton. Just because we spoke to Jacko Bennett, I'm going to say Willetton.
8: This will be a big one. I know these teams have a bit of a rivalry as well.
0: Yep.
8: I'll go point of difference. I'll go East Freo.
0: Fair enough. And then going into C4, men, you got High Wycombe versus Manning. I'm going to go High Wycombe in this one.
8: Yeah, I think I'll go High Wycombe too. I think they've been the better team all year.
0: Last time you tipped High Wycombe in a grand final went well for you?
8: Yes. Are we talking about integrated?
0: Yep.
8: I'll back High Wycombe.
0: And then C5, Whitfords versus Ross Moyne. No Coote Soukas. He was in the moon boot on Monday, so big
8: now.
0: I think that swings the ledger towards Whitfords.
8: That is devastating.
0: That is actually devastating.
8: You just want to see the best players in the PFL performing on the biggest day of the year. And
0: yep.
8: I mean, he's like, looking across all grades, probably one of the great stories of this year, and to not have him out there, I'm sure.
0: Yeah.
8: They're kicking themselves. I'll take Ross Moyne to do it in his honour, because they did have, I think, D'Souza as well, who polled second. So they've got some other handy players.
0: Well, Revis alone is third in the league goal kicking with 44 from Ross Moyne, so he might be able to step up and make a big day out of it. And then going into the E1 North, I'm going Wanneroo versus North Beach. I think it's going to be Wanneroo in this one for me.
8: I've got North Beach.
0: Ooh, big call.
8: Yeah, I've got North Beach.
0: And then in the E1 South, Brentwood Wooragoon versus Maddington. I'm going to go Brentwood in this one. I think they're going to go 2-from-2 today. I know Maddington finished top of the ladder, just no losses on the year, but I'm still going to go Brentwood in an upset.
8: I have got Maddington, I think, better team all year. And I think it's the only grand final they're competing in, so I would assume they have a fairly large
0: chips
8: support
0: in.
8: Crew.
0: Yeah, okay.
8: Yeah, all chips in.
0: No, get that. And then Coolbinia or Kalamunda? I'm going to say Coolbinia. I know a few of the Coolbinia boys. They're good boys, and they're, you know, top of the ladder, 56 points, 3 wins more than Kalamunda did on the year, so...
8: Yeah, I think for that reason I'm probably the same with you. Coolbinia for me.
0: And then finally, we're into the E2 South men. It's Manning and Curtin Uni Wesley. I think I'm going to go Manning here. Actually, I'm going to go Curtin, swap it up because they've had their league boys are out.
8: Yeah, I think, again, with the old chips in, let's go Curtin. I know they'll have a couple of other games on this weekend, but
0: Colts.
8: Curtin boys.
0: Colts, but yeah, Seb, that is it. Going to be a big weekend of footy. Best of luck for it, mate. And this has been the Perth Footy Podcast. 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Seb, hope everything goes smoothly for you this weekend, mate.
8: Thank you. Hopefully it does. Obviously, there'll be plenty of winners, and whilst there'll be plenty of winners, there'll also be some losers. So,
0: unfortunately.
8: Hopefully everyone has a good weekend, good weekend for football, hopefully.
0: Should be good. Congrats again on the award show. Hope your team gets a win.
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13: 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Welcome back to another episode of the Full Force Podcast. And today's guest, WA born and bred Western Force front rower and Australia under 20s representative. He's a former Force Rising Star winner, childhood Force fan, and he's also one of five siblings. Welcome, Marley Pierce.
14: Thanks, bro. It made me sound important, bro.
13: You are, brother.
14: Thank you. Thank you.
13: Nah, thanks for coming in, bro.
14: Thank you.
13: I've got just some quick questions for you.
14: Yep.
13: Just get things started. Toughest opponent?
14: Toughest opponent. My first year, 2023, I played Tamaiti Williams, bro.
13: Oh, Tamaiti, yeah.
14: Just like a massive human. Yep. Massive human. And he moves pretty well, too, for like his size, like around the park.
13: Yep.
14: Unreal, like ball in hand. Yeah, he's probably my toughest, bro.
13: He's a Perth boy too.
14: He went to my school.
13: Oh, true.
14: Yeah, yeah. So when I was year 7, he was maybe like year 10, year 11.
13: Yeah.
14: And then he left shortly after to New Zealand. But yeah,
13: same size then too.
14: Yeah, bro. I reckon he was probably bigger.
13: Holy.
14: He's probably bigger.
13: All right, brother. Next one is best and worst roomie.
14: All my roomies, to be fair, have been pretty good.
13: Yeah.
14: I don't think I've had a bad roomie.
13: You can throw someone under the bus if you want me.
14: Nah. Some of my favorite roomies. My first year I had Issy Nasirani.
13: Yep.
14: That was just like buzzy. Like I had like 3 caps to my name. And I was like sharing a room with like a wallaby, bro. So that was pretty unreal. Josh Thompson,
13: yep,
14: last year. He's now in France. He's just the man, bro. Like a family guy. All about his faith. Oh, yeah, I enjoyed rooming with him, bro. Yeah.
13: Nice, brother. Most embarrassing on-field moment?
14: It was my first time wearing, like, 21 mil studs. I'd never used them before, ever. And, like, I didn't wear them during the training week or whatever. Got to the game, came off the bench, and I probably tripped like 3 or 4 times, bro. And this is like before like making a tackle. So I'm like rushed up on a guy, tripped over, and the bro's just like ran straight through me. That was a bit awkward, a bit embarrassing, yeah.
13: All right, brother. Start one, bench one, drop one. Offer to Tuungavasi, Taniala Tupo, Owen Franks.
14: Start. I'll go Nella, bro. Tongan Thor, I was lucky enough to play with him, bro. He's the man, proper the man. Good fella off the field too, like good for the young boys. Yeah, he would start. I'd probably bench Owen Franks just for his All Blacks aura.
13: Yep.
14: The time he had in the jersey. And then I have to cut off, but he is the man, bro. He's him. Yeah.
13: Nice, brother. All right, let's move on to your story, man. So you're Perth-born, one of 5 siblings.
14: Yep.
13: Tell us about your childhood. What do you got, brothers, sisters?
14: Yep. Yep. I got 2 brothers, 2 sisters. I'm the second youngest. So it goes my younger brother, myself, my oldest brother, and then my 2 older sisters. I'm super blessed, bro, like super blessed. My parents are unreal. The environment, the way they raised up my siblings and myself, like, I cannot thank them enough. My childhood was just like full of sports, bro. Like all we did was play sports, like cricket, basketball, like rugby, all that stuff. So we were just always outside pretty much. Yeah.
13: Yeah. That's how it should be, eh?
14: How it should be, bro. Like, growing up. I've got nieces and a nephew now. And like my favorite thing is just like throwing the footy ball with them. Like I don't think anything actually beats like connection time through sports.
13: Yep.
14: Yeah.
13: Was it competitive with like competitive between you and your siblings?
14: Yeah.
13: Yeah.
14: My oldest brother, man, like there's a 5-year gap between me and him. Then he's also just like a massive human. So like he always was like way bigger than me, way faster than me. And he just like older brother, like how they treat you, bro. Like they let you know. Yeah, just all the time, bro.
13: Yeah. I'm the alpha.
14: Yeah. All that stuff, bro. So I remember growing up from probably the first time I picked up a ball until now, like me and him still go at it to this day, bro. Like whatever it is, basketball, rugby, it was super, super competitive, bro. Like, I remember I'd come home crying from, like, wherever I was, like, if I was at the park or the courts. And it's because he, like, laid me out or something like that, bro. So, yeah, so competitive.
13: And things like that, they often play a massive part in, like, where you end up in life as well.
14: Yeah.
13: You know?
14: Yeah, I agree. Like, I tell him all the time now, like, I'm so grateful that he was that guy for me.
13: Mm.
14: He was able to push me. Like, I was such a soft, I was a soft, like, sensitive kid. So he was able to kind of like, I guess, bring that like competitive edge out of me. And that helped through my grades, like playing up.
13: Mm.
14: Like that's normal in WA. Like you play years up because there's not many people playing.
13: Mm-hmm.
14: So if I'm like 16, the best team available is like 19s or like 20s. Like that's just what you got to do.
13: Yep.
14: So that kind of wasn't like new to me, like versing like bigger bodies and like stuff like that. So yeah. No, I'm so lucky.
13: Awesome, brother. Awesome. You said that you were like quite soft as a child, like you know.
14: Yeah.
13: And how?
14: I think I guess it's just one of those things, like I was just a sensitive kid. I think it kind of plays into how my parents are. Like my parents are just really loving people.
13: Mm-hmm.
14: And I think kind of the way they were raised, they kind of didn't want that to be my experience as well. So, like my parents, they were unreal. They made sure we had everything. They were super loving. Like, so I think that kind of played into how I kind of developed as a kid. But I just think it's one of those things. I was just a sensitive kid, bro. Like, just how it was, I think, yeah.
13: Whereabouts in Perth did you grow up? Where's the hood, man?
14: The hood.
13: 6-0.
14: The 6027, bro.
13: 6027.
14: Yeah, I grew up in Mullaloo, like Dunlop. And I've lived there. I still live there now. I'm still in my family home at the moment with my parents. But, yeah, that's where I grew up. Unreal spot to grow up, bro, like... I live like 2 minutes from the beach.
13: Beautiful beach too, man.
14: Opposite my house is like, there's like 3 basketball courts, a massive oval, like, unreal spot.
13: Got everything you need.
14: Got everything you need, bro.
13: Yep. So, schooling.
14: Yep.
13: Where'd you go?
14: High school, I went to Aramal.
13: ACC.
14: ACC, bro, yep. From year 7 to 12, I graduated there in 2021. Yeah, that was an unreal school. Good school, bro. Yeah.
13: Good for rugby too, eh?
14: Good for rugby, yeah. It was interesting, like, my primary school, I was, like, the only boy there that played rugby. So that was, like, all my mates played, like, footy as an AFL, like, cricket. So going to Aramal, like, it was, like, my first time being, like, surrounded by, like, rugby boys, and it was just, like, so cool. Like, recess lunch was, like, always touch, all that type of stuff. So yeah, Aramal was good.
13: From that moment at Aramal, did you always want to become a professional rugby player?
14: Probably not, bro. Like, I tell kind of people that ask me that kind of similar question before, that like I loved rugby, but I kind of never thought I was good enough.
13: Mm.
14: So I was just going to ride the wave of like, like state teams, like however that ends up, you know, end up, like academy teams. Like I enjoyed that stuff, but I never like kind of sat down and said, yeah, this is what I'm going to do. So it's kind of interesting how, I guess it's kind of played out.
13: Mm.
14: Yeah. Mm. Yeah.
13: Did you dabble in any other like sports during school? I know you mentioned that you played, you know, like cricket and all that as a child, but did you, you know?
14: Yeah, dabble would be the most. Like, it was always rugby. But, like, you know, you have, like, your school tournaments.
13: Yep.
14: Like, I'd play anything that was available. A lot of my mates were, like, basketball players. So, like, when we'd have, like, social games, like, I'd love to jump in. But it was always rugby.
13: Always rugby, yeah.
14: Didn't
13: think about, like, maybe playing league or anything like that? Because I know league back then was on a Sunday.
14: Yeah, bro. Yeah. So, no one in my, like, ancestral lines ever played rugby before.
13: Yeah.
14: They were all, like, leagueies.
13: Oh, really?
14: And, like, AFL players. So when my mum, her dad, he played league. And then they moved to Perth. And then, yeah, it used to be on Sundays back in the day. So because of, like, church and stuff like that, we kind of went, what's available, which was rugby union, bro. Yeah.
13: So religious... Yeah, family.
14: Religious. Myself, my family were members of the Church of Jesus Christ of Latter-day Saints. Been that religion my whole life. And, yeah, that's kind of the reason why, like, we played rugby, because Sundays was for church.
13: Just out of curiosity, what's your like, cultural background?
14: So a bit of a mix. My mum's Māori.
13: Yep.
14: Her family's from Huntly.
13: Huntly?
14: Yeah. Huntly, bro, yeah.
13: Rough
14: yeah,
13: spot,
14: yeah.
13: Huntly, yeah.
14: My old man, he was born in Australia.
13: Mm-hmm.
14: His mother's Scottish. She's from Scotland. And his dad has Aboriginal ancestry. So I think it's his grandmother or his great-grandmother is of Aboriginal descent. Yeah, so quite a mix.
13: Do you know much about, like, your, you know, cultural background?
14: A little bit, bro. Like, the last year or so, I've been learning a bit more about it.
13: Mm-hmm.
14: Just because I'm a bit more interested now. I'm an adult now, yeah. Type thing. Like, you want to know these things, but I'm not going to say I'm like a scholar in it or anything like that, you know?
13: Mm-hmm.
14: Yeah.
13: Yeah. I'm told your nickname was Peanut.
14: Yeah,
13: as a child.
14: Yeah, I don't even know who put that on there. I don't even know how that got out.
13: Where does Peanut come from, brother?
14: So when I was born, I just had, like, a fat head, bro.
13: Yeah,
14: like,
13: okay.
14: A massive head, and it stayed with me until, like, I was 8. And my head shape was a peanut, so, like, it kind of just stuck. Peanut was, yes. I don't even know how that got out there, but, yeah, Peanut was the nickname.
13: Is it going around with the rest of the boys?
14: No. Thank goodness, bro. Yeah. Thank goodness, because I don't want to be walking around here and Peanut get thrown around,
13: yeah,
14: you know?
13: Yeah, that's rough, eh?
14: Yeah.
13: What is your nickname? Do you have one?
14: Not really, bro. Nah. I'm happy with my name. I'll take just Marley over Peanut, though, any day.
13: You might have to edit out Peanut, eh?
14: Yeah, edit that
13: out. Don't cut this bit of content up. Okay, so who were your heroes growing up?
14: My heroes, my pop, my mum's dad, learning about his childhood. He grew up in Huntly, hearing, like, the struggles he went through, to where he got his family, the environment he was able to build for them. And now how that's kind of played into, like, my siblings, like, the opportunities we've had now, like, I'll be eternally grateful for the sacrifices he's made for my mum and now my family. He'd be my number one hero for sure. Yeah.
13: Awesome, brother. Yeah. Do you still like attend church in that on a Sunday now?
14: Yeah. To this day, yep. Still get down there on a Sunday with my family too.
13: Awesome.
14: Nice,
13: brother.
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13: Basketball. You a fan of basketball?
14: Yeah, bro.
13: Yeah? Yeah. Play yeah. at all?
14: Here and there, bro. I remember this is how immature I was, my first season. It was, we just finished the 2023 season, and I thought, like, a good way to get a bit of running in during the off season was playing basketball. So, like, I signed up for, I was playing, like, three different social games a week, and that was my form of fitness.
13: True.
14: Yeah. And then, you know, showing up for the 24 season, I was fit. So, you know, it worked out. It worked out well, lucky enough.
13: Was it like what social like good comp or
14: solid, bro? Solid. You know, no one was dunking or anything like that, but it was solid, bro.
13: Yeah,
14: solid.
13: Nice. I'm also told that you're a bit of a pretty keen gamer.
14: Yeah,
13: as well. Yes. What's your go-to? Bit of NBA 2K or
14: NBA 2K at the moment, bro.
13: Yeah.
14: A bit of Fortnite here and there. I just love the aspect of, like, you're playing with your mates, like the social side of it, you know? And it's all, like, free. Mm. You know what I mean? I'm not spending any money or, you know, maybe a bit on Fortnite skins, but yeah.
13: Gotta get the skins.
14: Yeah, you gotta get the skins, cuz. Yeah.
13: Yep. Nice. All right. So your dad used to work for the Force on the on the medical team. What was he doing there?
14: So he was just like an assistant almost. When he, like 20 years ago or so, he was a nurse. And he kind of, because my older brother was playing rugby, he kind of snuck into the Force medical team somehow, yeah. But then how he's been doing it for years now, years. So we were lucky because those, like back in the day, they would just give him like five plus tickets. So like my siblings would go down. So like I remember most weekends I spent at Force Games, bro.
13: Force Games.
14: Yeah.
13: That would have been awesome. Is your dad still doing it now?
14: Yeah, here and there, bro, he does. Yep. He just did the first round.
13: Yep.
14: The Brumbies vs Force game, he was there. Last year was fortunate enough to do the British and Irish Lions game. So yeah, he still does it here and there. Yeah.
13: That must be pretty cool for him to be, you know, out there on the medical team and then also seeing his boy.
14: It's you know, it's out of it, man. Like,
13: even for you as well.
14: I'm sitting on the bench, bro, and I'm looking to the right. My old man's like, you know, like 10 or so meters away from me.
13: Yeah,
14: you know what I mean? Like, it's so cool.
13: Yeah
14: so cool.
13: Any memories that you have or like favorite games from going to Force Games as a kid? Any games that stand out for you?
14: I was there for the Honey Badgers. He scored the three tries against the Tars that game. Yeah, I was there, bro. That was unreal. I still remember.

0: afforded this opportunity, you know? So,
1: and even just thinking, like, there's probably a kid that was exactly like yeah. you sitting in that stand.
0: Yeah,
1: you know,
0: exactly, bro.
1: Don the blue jersey.
0: And that's the exciting thing, like, the new gen, the next gen coming up, I'm trying to be kind of like that guy for them. Yeah, like just a solid example. Like I had so many good examples from like the OG Force boys, you know. I think just like the privilege of being that guy for them is just so special, you know.
1: Yeah,
0: yeah.
1: No, awesome, brother. So your rugby pathway in WA, you came through Joondalup Brothers.
0: Yep.
1: I'm assuming.
0: Yeah, yeah,
1: yep, yep. So what age? When did that start?
0: I think I started when I was 4 or 5, playing for like the under sixes team, and then right the way through until I think under 17s or 18s, I was at Joondalup. And then I did a 2-year stint with West Scarborough. I was there for 2 years. My second year there, we won the premiership, the first grade premiership. I was 22, I think that was. And then I came back to Joondalup the following year.
1: Yeah, okay. Question, I know, like, so with you boys that are in the top squad, do you say how you're with Joondalup Brothers, do you still remain with them? Say you're not playing for the Force and you get sent back to go play club footy.
0: Yeah.
1: Do you stay with Joondalup Brothers or do you kind of get divided out to different clubs?
0: I think it kind of depends on, for me, because I'm a local, I'll just stay with like the club I've always been with.
1: Okay.
0: With like the other boys, like I think Kirtley Beale, he's at Kalamunda. Biz is at Scarborough, I'm pretty sure.
1: Yep.
0: So I think all those boys that have come across, they kind of get dispersed out.
1: Yeah.
0: Yeah.
1: Okay. Always wondered how that works.
0: Yeah.
1: So obviously rugby ran in the family with your dad working at the Force as well. What about your brothers? Were they rugby boys?
0: Yeah, too? Rugby boys too. Yeah, yep. My older brother, he came through like the Force system as well.
1: Yeah, okay.
0: He was in the academy systems. My youngest brother as well, he's just moved to Sydney. He's going to be playing Shoot Shield this season for Manly.
1: It's good, pretty sure. Comp to yeah. DNA, Shoot Shield.
0: But yeah, all my brothers were all rugby. Rugby heads, yeah.
1: Sisters as well? Did they play any?
0: Not really, bro. Yep. Nah, it was... My sisters played a bit of, like, did, like, the martial arts stuff growing up. Mm-hmm. I dabbled in that, but it was more so my brothers, bro.
1: Yep.
0: Yeah.
1: So tell us about how you come through the ranks. Like, you got club rugby, academy, Force, or Australian under-20s as
0: yep.
1: well.
0: Yeah.
1: So how did that all pan out for you?
0: Yeah, so we... I think... The first type of academy or like representative team I made was regionals under 14s. Mm-hmm. And they kind of split it between north of the river versus south of the river.
1: It's like a little mini origin.
0: Like a mini origin, bro. Yeah. Yeah, yeah. And you do that from under 14s, 15s and 16s. And from those games, they pick like the state team. And I was fortunate enough to make the state team for all those years. And then from the state team, they picked like a Force Academy. So like, again, I was lucky enough to be put in that Force Academy as well. And then I think about under 18s, I mean, I was 17, 18. That's when you're eligible to play 19s, which is like, I guess, it'd be like the level before, I guess, super in a way.
1: Mm-hmm.
0: Where it's all like the best from Aussie age 19 and under. And you come to, like, you represent the Force, and then you'll play, like, the Waratahs under 19s. So I did that 2 years. I did that when I was 18 and then 19. And then my last year I was eligible for that. I did the Super Preseason with Chrono, when Chrono came across. And then I made, the Wallaby camps. But I was playing Super, so I wasn't able to go... I wasn't able to go to the camps or anything like that. So post the 2023 season, which was my 20s year, I was able to go over and I made the Aussie 20s team. And that was in Cape Town, South Africa.
1: Wicked.
0: Yeah, wicked, bro. Unreal spot. So that's kind of my journey and kind of where I'm at now.
1: How was that whole experience in the 20s?
0: That was

0: it was unreal, man. Like, I never made like an Aussie rep side growing up. And it was so funny from like not being able to make Aussie rep side to now, like, I can't go to camp because I'm playing super. It was such like a funny contrast in how it ended up. So yeah, being in that team was such a cool experience. Like playing with boys I played against since I was like 14, 15 was like so cool as well. And a few of those boys are like Wallaby boys now, like Tom Liner was in that, our 20s crew. Darby Lancaster, who's now come across to the force, he was in that 20s crew. He's a Wallaby. Like, it was so cool, man. Yeah.
1: And the connections that you make on tour as well.
0: You know, bro.
1: Players that you might not ever play with again. You know, you become, well, they say, brothers, really.
0: Exactly. We were in South Africa for like 5 weeks, bro.
1: Yeah.
0: And they put us in a real nice hotel. I don't know if you know much about South Africa, but it's, you know, not the safest place out there. So it was so cool, like, being that type of, I guess, area of the world, and you're with all, like, these mates, all your best mates, 5 weeks away. Like, it just was such a cool experience, bro.
1: Yeah.
0: So cool.
1: All right, let's talk about your debut for the Force.
0: Yep.
1: Was it at Eden Park?
0: Eden Park, bro, yeah.
1: It's a pretty massive stadium to be playing at on debut.
0: Hell yeah.
1: Firstly, where were you when you found out about your debut? Did you find, like, just training or?
0: Yeah. Oh, we had the team announcement on the Tuesday before the game. And I kind of had a feeling that I was going to be named in the squad. But, like, you still never think it's going to happen ever, you know? Just the week before, we had Tom Robinson go down with a head knock.
1: Yep.
0: And then there was only me. And at the time, Wagner was the other prop. We had no other props available. So I kind of had a feeling that they would chuck me in. But like I said, you never think it's going to happen. So I'm like sitting in that team meeting. And then I see my name get on the screen. And it was pretty, like, all the boys got around me, bro. It was so special. And then, like, 5 minutes after that team meeting, I sent a message into the family chat. Then I had to go train, so I just turned my phone off straight away. I get back to my room post-training, and then I had like 50 missed like calls from like mum and dad, like my siblings. It was so cool, bro.
1: And so tell us about the game. Like, do you remember much being at Eden Park, you know, running up for the first time?
0: Yeah, it's weird. Like, I don't really get... like, I guess, nervous before games. And before that game, like, I was, like, extremely nervous, like, to the point where, like, I was crying in the change room as, like, all the boys, we just finished the pregame warm-up. So we're all chucking our jerseys on, and I'm, like, crying. And then it kind of, like, it hit me in that moment that, like, I was actually about to go play super. Like, the week leading up to it, it didn't really feel, like, real. Hit me in that moment, so all those emotions came out. But then, like, once I got on the field, it was just rugby, you know what I mean? Like, it was just footy. You know, so I've been playing for, like, 18 years now, you know? And I remember speaking to Horto, Tom Horton. He was a hooker at the time for the Force. He was the man. He was kind of telling me, just go play my game, go play my style of footy. So I was like, oh, yep, sounds easy. I wanted to get involved real early. So, like, first I got put on. Within 2 minutes, I had a carry. And, yeah, for some reason I tried to run over some bloke and I got absolutely, like, melted, bro, like, absolutely melted.
1: Welcome to supers, bro.
0: Welcome to super, bro, exactly. And then from then, like, yeah, it kind of all just blanks out, I guess. Like, yeah, your footy brain takes over.
1: Yeah.
0: But, yeah.
1: And did your parents get to go to the game?
0: Or? My old man, yeah. My old man traveled across. Yeah. Which was a surprise, bro. Like.
1: Oh, you didn't know?
0: I didn't know, yeah. Didn't know. And then we're warming up on the far side of the field. And, like, in the quarter mile, I see my old man. That was, like, so special, bro. Like. It was a complete surprise. I had no idea. And then it was funny as well, my special bro. Yeah.
1: Awesome, brother.

0: So Pridham being one of few West Aussies in the first in the fourth squad.
1: Yeah, it's special, and I think, kind of like I said before, like that, the privilege to be one of those few, kind of the responsibility it holds as well.
0: Mm.
1: Like growing up and seeing like local Force boys or just any Force boys, really, like it really ignites kind of that fire within you. So kind of like the responsibility that's on me now. You know, I take it quite personal, and I'm very grateful that I have that responsibility.
0: Mm. And I guess, you know, leading by example for the next generation.
1: Exactly, bro. Like, yeah.
0: Coming through, man.
1: Yeah. And I think, like, so many boys do a great job already. Like, Carlo's all over that stuff. He's been great for, I guess, Force fans, WA, yep. Especially WA boys and girls.
0: Yep.
1: Like, Kane as well. He's a local.
0: Yep.
1: Like, you ask those boys, and they'll tell you it means a lot to them, and I kind of carry that same weight, I guess.
0: Mm.
1: Yeah.
0: Awesome, brother. So, obviously, being involved with the Australia under 20s, you must have like Wallabies hopes.
1: Definitely, bro. Like, I guess who doesn't, you know what I mean? Like, being an Aussie boy, like, who doesn't? Like, I hope that's down the track for me. I guess just keep playing footy, you know, type thing. Whatever happens, happens. But yeah, I would love to put on the gold jersey one day for sure.
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0: So you're also involved in the First Nations and Pacifica 15 against the British and Iron Lions,
1: yep.
0: Which was in Melbourne.
1: Yep.
0: Must have been a pretty cool experience as well.
1: Yeah, bro. That was unreal. That was kind of one of those experiences similar to the Aussie 20s where like all these guys I've been versing for a couple of years now I get to be teammates with and kind of see like what they're like off the field, mm-hmm. You know, and kind of how they, like Nella, that was my first time.
0: Yep.
1: Kind of like, you know, properly speaking to Nella, like learning about him and how he is and how he operates. And he's just, like I said before, he's the man. Mm-hmm. Super caring, you know, especially for the young boys. Like there was a few young boys in that team. And he was just the man, bro. That week itself was unreal, like mixing cultures, like learning stuff about, more about like my indigenous side, then also my Māori side, learning more about other different Polynesian cultures. Yeah, it was a gun week, bro.
0: Yeah.
1: Yeah.
0: Like what else did you do outside of like rugby? Like it must be a lot of fun. Like,
1: yeah.
0: You know,
1: well, we got there, I think, the Monday afternoon, And, like, off the bat, we had, like, a smoke.

0: making ceremony, and we had all these like elders who were quite high up in the indigenous community come to the hotel we're staying at, and just like hearing like their stories, their challenges in life, like it really puts things into perspective. Yeah, you know what I mean? Sure. Like it makes me appreciate the things I have. So many like mini group dinners we had, like front row dinners, forwards dinners. Sokopi Kepu was one of the coaches that we had, and he's like someone I've grown up, you know, kind of idolizing. And I was just in awe the whole week, like when he's talking to me, you know, like telling me areas of my game I can improve on, things that he rates about my game. Like that was just so cool, bro.
1: Yeah.
0: So cool.
1: A lot of learnings.
0: So much learning, bro. Yeah. Yeah.
1: Yeah. Awesome, brother. Any teammates that have left a lasting impression, or even opposition players?
0: Yeah, I guess, like, you know, a lot boys always leave some type of impression. I've been lucky to get close with a few, like, big names in the game, like Manasa Matele when he was here.
1: Yeah.
0: Bro, he is just the man, like... His relationship with his Heavenly Father, the way he carries himself with his faith, it's like I said before, like religion is so important to me, and the way he kind of demonstrates how he gets on, and then also just how he is on the field, like he zero fear when he plays. Like he's not afraid to express himself.
1: Oh yeah. Yeah.
0: Like he'll, you know, he'll chip and chase. He'll throw like that behind the back pass. Like he's not afraid of making mistakes, which is something, you know, as a young buck coming through, like you're so scared of making mistakes. You know what I mean? Like, so he's one of those guys. I really appreciate his time at the Force, and I hold dear to.
1: Lots of flair. Eh?
0: Lots of flair, bro. Yeah. He's got that Fijian flair, bro.
1: Yeah, Fijian flair, man. They all got it. Okay, so if you weren't a rugby player, what do you think you'd be? Esports? Gaming?
0: I guess it sounds a bit cliche, but I don't know. Like, I feel like it'd be rugby or nothing, bro. Like, rugby is just the connections I've made in rugby, the friendships I've formed, the memories it's given me. Like I legit cannot imagine doing anything else. And that's my honest answer. Yeah.
1: Awesome, man. Favorite way to spend your day off? Doing a podcast, eh?
0: Doing a podcast, bro. I'm a bit of a homebody, bro. I enjoy being at home, you know, with family. Like watching TV or, you know, YouTube or, like you said, gaming. That's kind of how I get all my days off, bro.
1: Just kick back, hey?
0: Kick back, bro.
1: Yeah.
0: Yeah.
1: Nice. What's your biggest fear?
0: Biggest fear?
1: Being called peanut at training.
0: Peanut, bro. If that gets out, bro. yeah, I have a few. I guess losing my family would be my biggest fear. They mean everything to me. I hate sharks, bro. Can't stand sharks.
1: You get a few of them out at Malalu,
0: bro,
1: don't you?
0: Trevor, have you heard of Trevor, the Malalu shark, bro?
1: Oh, he's got a name?
0: He's got a name, bro.
1: Yeah, right.
0: He's a local up there. He's from the hood too, bro.
1: Yeah.
0: He's from the 27 too. sharks, spiders, all that stuff, bro. But yeah, definitely my family, bro. Losing my family, they're super important to me.
1: Yeah, nice. All right, final two questions for you, brother.
0: Yep.
1: What's the most important lesson that you've learned in life?
0: I guess just the importance of consistency. Like I said before, growing up, I never made any Aussie rep teams. Like I struggled to make academy teams. I was never the best player on my team. Never will be, you know. I was never even the hardest worker, but I think what kind of got me over the line is I kept rocking up. And I kept trying. And through that, like, consistency of just, you know, just efforts here and there, I think that's kind of where I've kind of built kind of myself up onto now, and how I can kind of look back and think, yeah, that's what's gotten me over the line to being, like, a pro player now. Mm-hmm. Obviously, like, family and support and all that. But I think just consistency, bro, just rocking up will make such a big difference for, I guess, young kids out there.
1: Did you ever go through moments where you're like, oh, like maybe this isn't going to work?
0: Or... All the time, bro. All the time. I remember post school, like I had nothing really going for me. I was working it for removalists at the time, for like this furniture removalists. And I was kind of with my older brother and we were kind of trying to like write down a plan on how we see this rugby thing work out for me. And there was a moment where like we applied for like a BYU scholarship for rugby or UCLA scholarship for rugby. Like that just started up and we're like, oh, we'll just give this a crack, see how it goes. We applied for that and we never heard back. Like, so it's kind of like, yeah, maybe I just need to, you know, work a job.
1: I
0: was kind of lost, to be honest. But like through, I guess, faith and just leaning on the people that are important to me, I kind of, you know, am where I am today. Yeah. So, yeah.
1: Awesome, brother. Last question is, where do you see yourself in 10 years? If you've thought that far.
0: Yeah. You know, hopefully still playing rugby. Hopefully a family of my own. The dream is like 5 sons minimum. Yeah, minimum, bro. Minimum. I want a big family of boys.
1: So what if you get 4 sons and 1 daughter?
0: I'll take it, bro. Yeah. I'll take it. Okay. Yeah, I'll be grateful with that. Yeah. Yeah, just a big family, bro. Yeah, hopefully still playing rugby. You know, definitely still close to WA, you know, whether I'm playing for the Force or I'm not. I guess WA, Joondalup, the Force will always be a home for me. So I hope that, you know, the relationships I have now are still, you know, tied, I guess. So I'm still close to the people here. Yeah, who knows, you know, whatever happens, happens, I guess, you know.
1: Yep. Nice, brother. Maybe go for 8 sons, bro. You can get yourself a scrummage.
0: That's it, bro. You know, no, that's the thing. I think
1: a scrum gang.
0: Keep the kids away from the front row, cuz. Keep the kids away from there.
1: Yeah. First 5s, eh?
0: First 5s, bro. That's actually, yeah. I think when I'm all done, hopefully, you know, not for a while now, but I'll be playing first 5 for 3rd grade. Joondalup brothers, bro. Yeah.
1: Nice, brother.
0: Yeah.
1: Nice.
0: Yeah.
1: All right, man. That's it for today. I just want to thank you for coming in and sharing your story.
0: Yeah, thank you.
1: And just wish you well.
0: Awesome, bro. Yeah, thanks for having me.
1: Yeah, brother. Sweet.
0: Sweet.
1: All right, guys, thanks for tuning in. Catch us.
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3: That's the Fox Sports NFL theme. Who would have thought we'd get an NFL game in Melbourne in September? Well, that's what we got today. The Rams and the 49ers at the MCG this morning. What a massive occasion it will be. You're already seeing pictures coming in from the G. It's packed already. So looking forward to seeing what it looks like. The MCG, a massive sporting arena, reshaped, if you like, to suit an NFL game. It'll host a preliminary final next weekend. It'll be back to looking like it always does at this time of year, but what an occasion today for the NFL and for Australian sport. Hello, everyone. Welcome to Sports Breakfast. It is Friday. I think we note the date today. It's the 11th of September. It's 25 years since one of the worst days in the history of the world. And we often get dramatic, don't we, when we have a bad day or something happens. There's no doubt, though, that the world changed with that date, 9/11, back in 2001, and lots of people were affected. Lots of people lost loved ones, and yeah, it changed the world for the worse. So we think of all of those affected by today's date, and clearly, it's still the 10th of September in the US. But yeah, there's a lot of people who have been to New York. They might have been there before, or a few were probably there at the time, and a lot of people have been to see the monuments and the tributes since. So it's a date worth noting, even if it's not for good reasons. Paul Bryce to join us, UK sport correspondent. We will chat all things UK sport. Another round of English Premier League coming up. A test match, which will finish one of the worst test summers in English history. The first 3 tests against New Zealand were all about the Ben Stokes sideshow, the sacking of Brendan McCullum, Then we had the 100, which is a bit of a gimmick still for most of us. And then Pakistan have arrived and they're barely test standard. And England is coasting to a 3-0 win that really doesn't tell us anything about England cricket and their future. They've got a tour of South Africa coming up later this year into early next year. And maybe that'll tell us a bit more about English cricket when Stephen Fleming officially takes over the reins. But it hasn't been a memorable series between Pakistan and England. Try telling Ollie Robinson. He's taking wickets for fun. But we'll chat to Paul very shortly about that test series as well. Chris Johnson to join us. Triple Premiership Brisbane Lion. They lost their first final in 2003 when they were going for the three-peat. Everyone wrote them off then. A lot of people wrote them off after last week's loss to Sydney. They play Adelaide at the Gabba tomorrow. How do they turn it around? We'll ask Jono as part of Sports Breakfast these days. He's a football commentator. He works for the NIRS as well as Triple M. So we'll have a chat to Jono about the state of play for his former club. Now, a name you might remember back in the day on Sport FM, former Sport FM contributor Bevan Smith is live at the G. He got in touch last week, said, I'm going to be there. If you want to cross, I'm happy to jump on. He'll be in the midst of all of those fans, 100,000 fans at the MCG. Bevan will join us here on the show. Might tell us what he's up to these days, apart from being at the NFL. He'll join us out of 7 o'clock. No Tony McHale today. Tony is over there and enjoying the festivities. So Tony won't be with us on Sunday either for the preliminary final. He will, however, be back for next week's grand final. Shamo Woden to join us. We'll chat footy at Geelong and Freo tonight. How do the Dockers get over their jitters from last week? We'll chat to Shane. Zach Mainwaring, Clement Ford, Kobe Burgiel, East Perth Ford and Dibby Beecham, all part of the show. Wayne Clark has the task today of finding a Friday winner, as well as Diggers, because Matt's tip last week fell on deaf ears. Let's welcome Wayne Clark, who's here on Sports Breakfast this morning, alongside me, Jacob Lansbury. Morning, Wayne.
4: Morning, Jacob. Morning, listeners. Yes. The pressure that's on.
3: The heat is on. That might have been a good song to start with today too.
4: Looking forward to seeing all this in the Melbourne Cricket Ground this morning. It's an amazing event. And as you said, it's from the vision that we're getting of the crowds. Yeah, it's going to be enormous. I don't know if it was a sellout, but it's pretty much near it from all accounts. So. And that'll be beamed back into America Thursday night over there. It'll be the 10th of the 9th. It won't be 9-11 as they back it around the other way. But, an amazing aspect of what you said is it did change the world. There's no two ways about it. Yeah, the way that we go about different things were changed forever. And, hopefully never see something like that again. But there's a lot going on in different countries at the moment that, you know, we're not seeing a lot of. But anyway, Scott Jones, bad luck, still got 3 weeks.
3: Yeah, I didn't think there was much course. When you saw the grading, it was hard to see how that was, apart from maybe just, you know, get on your knees and beg, it was hard to see how East Perth were going to get their big ruckman off at the tribunal. And as it proved, unsuccessful appeal, so he misses this week. He misses the grand final of East Perth qualify and at least the first round. Clearly, if they get knocked out on the weekend, he'll miss the first two rounds of 2027. So that's a major blow. I tell you, he might be laughing all the way to the bank, is Ollie Eastland, because he doesn't have to play Scott Jones this week. But Sean Darcy is no certainty to play in the grand final either for Peel. So he could all of a sudden be gifted two lesser-known rucks in a prelim and a grand final and drive Claremont towards a premiership if he gets the matchup that he's looking for.
4: Yeah, that can sort of work against you sometimes, the way you prepare yourself. So I'm sure he's experienced enough to not to be getting overawed or overexcited about that. It's still a tough role. And, you know, Claremont in their 100th year would be something special if they were able to turn it around. But they've got to get past East Perth. And we've been not writing East Perth off, but sort of thinking how difficult it's been, you know, with their injuries and, it's got to fall over soon. But they haven't. They've continued to fight. And, that next one up attitude has worked very, very well. And hopefully they can bring that again this week. And we see a terrific preliminary final.
3: I'm sure we will. I mean, there'll be desperation. East Perth, they can just continue to throw everything they've got at their opponent. And for Claremont, there's a bit of a monkey on the shoulder, an elephant in the room. We've got to win a final. We've got to win a grand final. You know, they can win a final, but can they win the finals that matter? They've lost a few prelims. They've lost a couple of grand finals. And there's still that question mark. Are they capable of handling the pressure of a big final? And we won't get an answer until Sunday afternoon. But if they lose, gee, the fallout will be quite strong, I'd imagine, from local Claremont people, let alone WA footy fans.
4: Yeah, yeah. And I think a lot of people in the waffle, you know, at Claremont or East Perth, whoever wins, it'd be hoping the Dockers get through today, which will take pressure off, you know, people coming back for Peel next week for the grand final. So there'll still be a big number of AFL players there, but just to sort of even it up a little bit, it would mean that, you know, the Dockers players getting through tonight, I think that there'll be a few Waffle people that'll be happy for that.
3: Well, there's qualification rules. So at the moment, if Freo continue, they can pick a few players who are ineligible if they're knocked out. So if Freo lose tonight, Jager O'Meara, our man Corey Wagner, a couple of others, Sam Sturt being one, don't qualify. Mason Cox can't play. So there's actually a group of players who'll have to be replaced if Fremantle don't continue. If they win, well, then they can pick whoever they want because they're playing on the same weekend as Peel. But, yeah, O'Meara, Wagner, Cox, Sturt, amongst a couple of others, will go out of Peel's team next week if they don't continue in the AFL competition.
4: Oh, well, we were pleased yesterday to hear that Corey's got his opportunity this week, you know, back on the side, so... and McVee as well. So, you know, a couple of decision-making position for the Longmire and his team. So, there's quite confident. It's interesting talking to a number of Fremantle supporters over the last day or two. Just seem to have a little different attitude to what they did this time last Friday. You know, they're a little bit, you know, what do we say, unsure of what's going to happen tonight. Whereas last Friday night, yeah, they were sure of what was going to happen. Yeah, no, we're right. You know, there was a bit of an arrogance in the way they went into that game. So a lot quieter this week and a little more circumspect about, oh, there's a bit of worry. It's just going to be us again like we've done, you know. So... we'll just have to wait and see what happens tonight, eh?
3: What a story for Corey Wagner. It's his first final. He's 29. He debuted 10 years ago in the AFL. 2016, he played his first game. And this is the first time he gets to play in a September contest of significance. After the injury ruled him out last year, he would have played last year in that final, but he tore his pectoral muscle in the last round. And then you probably thought when he was overlooked last week, well, he might have missed his chance again. But here he is. Great story of perseverance. Someone who's had to scrap, fight, tooth and nail for every AFL game he's played. He's never been gifted AFL games, Corey Wagner. He's a solid role-playing, versatile player. He can play wing, he can play half-back, he can go inside. Love to see him get forward and kick a goal. That'd be nice tonight. But, he is a player who will give all of himself. And you know as a teammate, I'd imagine, when you play alongside Corey, that you can be pretty sure what you're going to get from him, even in a big game. So I reckon he's a good inclusion tonight, but it's a terrific story of perseverance. Three clubs, time in the VFL with Port Melbourne. Freo were the only club that kept an eye on him and drafted him, and he's been a very serviceable player over the last 4 years at the Dockers.
4: Does he start on a wing?
3: I think he will probably play on a wing. I think the fact that O'Driscoll's gone out would lend itself to that being the position that he'll play. McVee goes to Walker's position down back. I'm surprised McVee got picked, I must say. The reports out of the Waffle were he struggled last week, and his opponent, Zach Mainwaring, is coming up, kicked three goals on him. So maybe we can ask Zach what he thought of Judd McVee's selection in the team.
4: Yeah, but he's played well, you know, most of the year. Okay, he's had a couple of bad ones. Well, I don't know if it was a bad one, but everybody had that. Anyway, we'll see. We'll see what happens.
3: He's... defensive side of his game. I mean, he's a very solid player, Judd McVee. He certainly showed us at Melbourne, and throughout this year he's had some good games. But it just defensively he's dropped off. But you could say the same about Fremantle. I mean, they were very watertight as a defensive group earlier in the year. They started leaking points a little bit. even late in the year, and okay, was there a lot to play for, but the Carlton game, Melbourne at the MCG, they conceded over 100 points. Adelaide were able to score pretty comfortably against them for three quarters. So I think there's probably a broader question there about their backline and, yeah, the work that they're doing. They've lost Brennan Cox. Alex Pearce missed a game or two in there as well. Oscar McDonald, sort of the Mr. Fix-It. Luke Ryan's a little susceptible to one-on-one. So that's a part of the ground I worry about tonight, that if the Cats get it right, I mean, the back page or the front page of the paper lining up Jeremy Cameron's probably not all that smart. I mean, he's got a point to prove. You've got Danger, who was potted in the paper a couple of days ago. You've got Shannon Neal, Jay Polkinghorne. I mean, they've got some goal kickers down there. Ollie Henry. Yeah, I'm nervous. I'm nervous for Fremantle tonight. The closer we get, earlier in the week, Wayne, I was confident. And I must say, the closer we get, the more positive I'm about Geelong getting up tonight. Oh, yeah.
4: No. Well, I'm the other way. I'm just very confident with Fremantle to come back. I think we all get a little bit carried away with the victories of the elimination finals. And they played a shocker. There's no two ways about it. They played an absolute shocker last week. And probably, I'm glad they've done it. I think it's now they've got to play every game. They don't have a break this week. I think that the two buys that leading into it, you know, didn't help them. It made it difficult because they knew they were going to be playing in finals. And I just think them playing every game now between, you know, up to the grand final, I think is a good thing for them. And it's a kick in the ass that they needed last week. So I hope I'm right. But we'll find out a little bit later tonight.
3: I definitely agree with you that we oversell the elimination final winner and undersell the qualifying final loser. I just wonder what that little voice on the shoulder is like. The fans are sceptical. You just wonder if the players can eliminate that narrative from their own mind. You know, we are a good team. We have had a good season. We do deserve to be here rather than, are we good enough? Can we win a final? Are we good enough still to win the premiership? That's the mental side of sport that we don't know. Only the players can answer that question.
4: Yep, and just listening to Corey Wagner again on Wednesday, I just got the feel that he's just like a voice of the players, and I think the things he's saying, and I just felt confident that they know where they're at. They know how good they are and how they can play, but you know, it requires everybody to pull their weight constantly. And if everybody's doing that, if they've got the same mindset, I think they'll overcome that.
3: Well, we'll find out tonight. It's the first semi-final as Fremantle host Geelong at Optus Stadium. The Gabba is the venue for Brisbane Adelaide. Imagine saying that a couple of weeks ago, that Brisbane and Fremantle would be playing in semi-final week for the right to continue in the season. We need to clear a quick break because Paul Bryce is standing by. We'll introduce Paul on the other side of the break. Test cricket, English Premier League, County Championship cricket. We'll chat to Paul on the other side of the break about all of that. This is Sports Breakfast. It's Friday. And we'll join you again on the other side of this. NFL fever has gripped Melbourne. The first ever game in season being played in Australia, and what an occasion. The San Francisco 49ers have been there for the week. The LA Rams have just wandered in the last 24 hours. They trained at Marvel last night ahead of today's fixture, and we'll see how they handle the occasion. How do both teams handle the occasion? They're no stranger to big crowds, those two sides, but yeah, different atmosphere and a lot of miles in the legs having travelled out to Australia. 0429 913 913 is the text, 9418 7700. We'll hear from Matt Arrowsmith later in the hour. He's got the latest in sport, as well as Chris Johnson, former Brisbane Lions Premiership player. But right now, let's welcome Paul Bryce, who joins us on the show, UK sport correspondent. Plenty of sport happening in his part of the world as the two seasons collide, the end of the cricket season and the start of another English Premier League campaign. Good evening to you, Paul.
5: Yes, good evening, good morning. Great to be with you.
3: Well, where do we start? I mean, we probably need to start with the test match, don't we? Which isn't much of a test for England at the moment, sadly. Pakistan, a number of changes, all sorts of drama, turmoil. One of the worst teams to tour England ever, probably, for a test series.
5: Absolutely. Apart from the quick who came up and got Joe Root in his first over, that's probably been the highlight for them. But yes, it's been a disaster from start to finish. This test, weather permitting, and it should be clear enough for England to get the job done today, and the ECB probably been praying for rain, because this would have ended yesterday, or as the day just closed, because Pakistan losing 2 wickets in an over to Ollie Robinson, who's bowling like a metronome at the moment, bowling absolutely beautifully, and 2 good catches taken in the close, and that's Pakistan 2 down for not many, chasing 300 and plenty to make England even bat again. And yeah, it's been a summer of disappointment. I think your intro summed it up really, really well. There have been some takeaways. Dan Lawrence has come out very well out of it. Ollie Robinson, obviously, I've just mentioned. There are some things going forward from individuals, but as a where are we with the English team in the red ball format, not really too sure. Really looking forward to next month, of course, because that's when Australia tour South Africa, that all eyes will be on that series, even in this part of the world, because England, as you rightly pointed out, go there later in the year. And that's another benchmark, bearing in mind next year we've got the big occasion of the 150th Test in Melbourne, and then we have the Ashes later in the year. So that'll be a big benchmark for both countries, England and Australia, once they've toured South Africa.
4: You say, where are we with England? I mean, where are we with Test cricket when we're getting results like this?
5: Oh, if I knew the full answer, I'd be a rich man. I'm not. I don't know, Danny, I really don't, because we saw what happened at the top end with Bangladesh. We're seeing now tests that are going 2 and 3 days. No wonder the smaller countries, your New Zealands, your Bangladeshes, your Zimbabwe, all these sorts of countries struggling to host Test cricket, because what the outlay for that, especially when you get the bigger teams, all the media, all the supporters, all the outlay of putting the whole thing on, it's becoming a real embarrassment for the game that's way too weighted in favour of 2 or 3 teams, and that's just not good for the game.
6: No, agree. And you wonder if it's going to get better. It's probably likely to get worse, because these T20 competitions continue to pop up. The money there is very alluring to young cricketers, old cricketers, anyone in between. So, yeah, when Australia play England and India and those teams play each other home or away, it's going to be great. South Africa probably too, but there'll be a few other nations who might struggle. Do you think it's inevitable we'll get 4-day tests? I mean, we already do at different times, depending on who's playing. But do you think that there will come a point where the ICC just decides, well, we don't get to day 5 anymore anyway, so let's just have 4-day test cricket from here?
5: Well, I hope we don't, but I fear we do. And I think you could throw South Africa, because if you bear in mind, South Africa haven't played a test match, I think, for over a year, a home test match. So what sort of state are they going to be in when Australia come calling? You know, we know, and Andrew McDonald and various have come out and said, look, and George Bailey even said the other day when they reinstated Manus Labuschagne, he said, look, our batsmen haven't performed the way we would have hoped. Where are they at? Because they're playing a side that's had nothing in terms of red ball cricket. It's all been T20. It's all been one dayers. They've just polished off a tri-series with Namibia and Zimbabwe in Namibia, which South Africa won, of course. You'd expect them to win it. What are they learning from that? They've just called up half the county championship, because a lot of South Africans play the county championship. I know Nottinghamshire lost Kyle Verena, the wicketkeeper. He went back to play some domestic cricket and was stumped for virtually nothing. He left Nottingham on Monday. He was batting today. And he was out for next to nothing in a game for Western Province at Newlands, completely different to Trent Bridge. How we got there and adapted so quickly, I'm not so sure. What are we doing with these athletes? They're not, as Ben Stokes did say, they're not robots. These guys, how do you adapt so quickly to a change in conditions like that is beyond me.
6: Yeah, it's a valid question to ask, and the future of the game very much under the microscope. Domestically, we've got a very strong Sheffield Shield competition. The county championship is a strong two-division competition as well. And Division 1, gee, it's tight. Somerset had a win overnight over Leicester. Warwickshire humbled Glamorgan. And Nottinghamshire, the reigning champs, well, they've still got a bit of work to do to beat Hampshire.
5: Yeah, they've still got another four wickets to take on the fourth and final day. The weather's intervened in that game, as it has in a few games over this last week. And Hampshire requiring a total of 178. They need another 117 when they come out to bat tomorrow morning. And they desperately need to win. They're bottom of the lot. And they will also be waiting for news from Grace Road tomorrow, because Leicestershire, under some investigation over a substandard pitch against Glamorgan, we're not quite sure which way it will go, but the news is expected tomorrow as to what punishment Leicestershire will face. They are second from bottom at the moment. Yorkshire with a huge win, an innings 106 over Essex, pulls them well clear, probably sorts them out, really, in terms of any relegation issues. They're probably well clear of that. Pushes Essex into that, remembering two go down, two go up. In terms of going up, Division 2, Durham looking set to win this at a canter in terms of the division. They are looking to beat Middlesex. Middlesex needing plenty to win their game tomorrow. Bad Light brought an early close at the Riverside. Who's in second place? Well, at the moment, it's Northamptonshire, with a six-wicket win over Worcestershire. Kent just behind them. Their game's not finished. They still need over 400 to beat Derbyshire tomorrow on the final day. So you never quite know with that. With two rounds to go, that could get very, very tight. Great game down at the bottom. Of course, this is the battle for the wooden spoon, which is the two bottom teams of the lot. It's Lancashire in seventh, at home to Gloucestershire in eighth. And at the moment, it's reasonably evenly poised. You'd probably just have Gloucestershire favourites needing just about four or five wickets to pick up. Lancashire still needing plenty, over 100 runs to win their game. But the whole competition this year is what all cricket lovers love and cherish. And this is why we talk about the two strongest competitions. We were talking just off the air about them in the world, there being the Sheffield Shield and the County Championship. And the day they disappear is going to be the saddest day, I think, for cricket.
4: All right, it's match day four, but before we of the EPL coming up, but before that, there's been Champions League games. How are the English teams gone in that?
5: Well, clean bill of health. Five in, five win. And they all did. Manchester United, the latest to do that, with a 4-0 win over Sava, a team from Eastern Europe. Beat them easy enough at Old Trafford. And actually from that, I mean, you read nothing into these at the moment, but they are the highest placed on the ladder at the moment. They're fourth out of 36, but we don't talk too much about that at this stage. But wins, Liverpool with a come from behind win, 2-1 at home against Atletico Madrid. Arsenal with a fine win in Naples against Napoli. Aston Villa winning 3-2 in Belgium against Club Brugge. And then Manchester City with a 2-0 win over Porto. So clean bill of health as we go in the Champions League. Some impressive performances to look into. But we all know all these clubs are going to go back and play Premier League football. There is always a little bit of a hangover once we come back to our league domestic form. And particularly for Manchester City and United, they play each other this weekend. It's the first Manchester derby of the season at Old Trafford. And United have been guilty in their league form of letting Leeds slip, even in these early rounds. That's caused some concern. So they won't want to meet City on good form. But we will wait and see if there's any European hangover as we head to the weekend.
6: Absolutely. Yeah, it's a real collision of the seasons, isn't it? And yeah, for the footballers, I mean, a lot of these English footballers, the high-profile ones anyway, have just come off a World Cup. They're well-paid. It's a great vocation. You just wonder mentally where they're at, because it's a long season ahead and there's a few that are probably just easing their way into this season.
5: Yeah, you're absolutely right. And I suppose this is where squad depth, squad rotation comes in. It's one of those that has a very high turnover of players in all the codes of football. I don't think we see it quite so much in AFL, because I think they have limited numbers. I think I'm right in that. Whereas they have bigger numbers in soccer, certainly, and I don't know in rugby, but there's a lot more burnout and there's a lot more players, and the travel as well. You're going from place to place to place. You're on airplanes, you're on buses, you're on whatever mode of transport to get you from halfway across continents to halfway across the country. Don't underestimate, I'm sure no one does, what that takes out of you.
6: Hey, the Ballon d'Or shortlist was released earlier this week. Harry Kane's name is one amongst many. Kylian Mbappe, Erling Haaland will have great cases as well, amongst others. But what are his chances, Harry Kane? He's had a pretty incredible 12 months.
5: Hasn't he just? I think he was German Player of the Year last season. England's player of an unbelievable year, did so well for them at the World Cup. And he's actually just been featured in a very high-profile campaign around suicide prevention. He's out with a number of other sports stars, including Carl Frampton, the boxer, and one or two others as well, and a very important subject that I think too many shy away from these days. And if we could talk about it a bit more, we might prevent a bit more.
6: Yeah, that's a great point. And the 10th of September is World Suicide Prevention Day. It's Are You OK Day here in Australia. So poignant conversation to be having and worth checking in on people with some of the challenges of life. Paul, anything else we need to know about in your beautiful part of the world, or shall we let you venture off to bed on a Thursday evening?
5: Well, I think all I would say is I'd like to make a little point about the NFL and how great it is that it's in Melbourne and that it's happening. I would question the timing, but I guess they didn't have any other time. So the fact that they're playing a prelim final next week at the G, are they really going to get it back to shape by the time that's all been churned up?
6: I think they will, but yeah, they've spared no expenses this week for the two teams and for the occasion. I mean, there's millions been tipped in by various people to make this game happen, so they'll get their money back and then some, probably, the Melbourne government and the MCC, but yeah, it's interesting what it'll all look like. Yeah, it's a hive of activity, and you've had a few games in the UK, haven't you, NFL games, Paul? So maybe we can learn a bit from what you've done.
5: Well, we get at least four a year at the moment. They play a lot at Tottenham Hotspur Stadium, and they play at Wembley. They played at Twickenham. In fact, one year, one of the teams actually trained at the Oval, which is a strange place to pick to go and train. But there it is. It does work, and there is talk of a European franchise happening over here. They tried the European League for many years, and it sort of worked and sort of didn't. It's just one of those things. Again, travel costs, all that sort of stuff. I do wonder, you know, this is why the sports are special, because they are of the people for the people. So you wouldn't have an AFL franchise in the UK. It's too far, but it's still very popular here. There is a league here, the British Australian Rules Football League, which is played at collegiate level. But it's just at that level because that's as far as it can go. I don't know. We used to play one game a year when Foster's used to sponsor the Oval. It was called the Foster's Oval. It's called the Foster's Rules Series. And they used to bring a couple of teams over every year. But no, it's unique to that. It's a bit like playing regular season EPL games in Australia, which would be great for Australia, but I don't think it would happen.
4: Paul, the Dockers win tonight?
5: Yeah, absolutely. I'm up with it. I'm there. I'll be listening in. A great time for us, 10 past 11 in the morning. So we're up and had our morning coffee and all that sort of stuff. Get underway with that. And I would like to see, because you know me and sentimentality, I like that. I'd love to see Taylor Walker do well. I'd love to see him do well, except if he's playing against Frio in the grand final. But, yeah, I'd like to see Adelaide do well as well.
6: Yeah, it's a tough task to go to the Gabba, but who knows? It's been a dramatic final series already, only a week in, so there might be a few more surprises. Paul, terrific chatting this morning. Thanks for your time, and we'll chat to you again out of another massive weekend in your part of the world.
5: Really looking forward to it. Catch you on Tuesday.
6: Paul Bryce with us this morning. Nottingham-based these days, having moved officially over the last week. So we thank Paul for his time. Always appreciate him joining us here on Sports Breakfast. Mike, morning, boys. Frio need to go back to basics. Hard tackling, pressure for the Cats for four quarters, not rush it, and actually mark the ball. Go up the guts, says Mike. It's easy in his perspective. Tougher under a bit of pressure and knowing that every error is magnified under the pressure of a big final. Right, Matt Arrowsmith here. We'll squeeze in an update before we welcome Chris Johnson, who's going to join us shortly, Brisbane Lions triple premiership player. Matt joins us for station sponsor Freightmart. Morning, Matt.
7: Hello, Jacob. Hello, Wayne. Yeah, plenty of stuff going on. Obviously, a big final tonight with Fremantle and Geelong. Fremantle hoping to get themselves through to a preliminary final. Is it a failed season if they don't get through here, Jacob?
6: I think if you exit in straight sets, having finished on top and been top nearly all year, you'd have to say that's a failed season. There's no doubt that this is a team that's in a window and they'll be back again next year. But, yeah, to lose two home finals would be a very disappointing finish to the season. So, yep, I would put it in the failed category if they don't win tonight.
7: The Cats are going unchanged. The Dockers, they bring back Corey Wagner and Judd McVie, going out as Brandon Walker through injury. And Nathan O'Driscoll, he's been omitted. It's also Bailey Smith's 150th game.
6: So no Sam De Koning, Wayne. So the talk was that De Koning was going to come in. Now, he's an emergency and Geelong are known to make a late change, so perhaps there is a last-minute chance for him. But, yeah, no change to the Cats. They're backed in the team that won last week.
4: Yeah, he's like that. He's pretty loyal to his team, you know, and obviously De Koning wasn't doing things that he needed to do. And I think that, yeah, he's got confidence in his ruck that he's got, that Jackson's going to be the key to try and stop him, I suppose. I think Scott knows what he's about.
7: The changes for the Brisbane and Adelaide game. Brisbane, they bring in Ty Gallup going out, Noah Ainsworth, and then for Adelaide, Zach Taylor comes in going out, Isaac Cumming. It's Dan Curtin's 50th game, and it's Riley Thilthorpe and Sam Berry's 100th game.
6: Yeah, that's come around quickly for Dan Curtin. Yeah. Feels like he only just started, but play a lot of footy these days. He missed the first half of this year. I think Brisbane bounced back, and we'll chat to Chris Johnson shortly. He'll make a case for his former side, but yeah, good luck to the Crows. They have been a watchable team this year.
7: Our test cricket that you spoke a little bit about with Paul, England and Pakistan. England, they polled on a score of 453. The top run scorers there, Emilio Gay 60, Harry Brooks 75, Dan Lawrence 65, Jamie Smith 69, Ollie Robinson 50, and Jofra Archer 32 not out. So spread across the board there, the people making the runs. And then Pakistan, they were 2 wickets down for null. Ollie Robinson had 2 wickets in his first over. They have steadied a little bit, a 52-run partnership, so they're 2 for 52 now. Azana Ways is 29 not out, and Shaun Masood is 21 not out.
6: Ollie Robinson in the first innings took his 100th test wicket, and he averages under 20 per wicket. So he's the first English bowler to achieve that since Sir Ian Botham, or Lord Ian Botham, as he is these days. That's quite a record. Very good in his own conditions when his body's allowed him to be fit. So, yeah, he's had a very good season against pretty poor opponents.
7: The US Open going on at the moment as well. Just having a look at who's going through there. I see how Van der Schulp went, because I know he was playing yesterday morning. Unfortunately, he went out. No. So Zverev knocked him out in straight sets. But fair effort to get to the quarterfinals for Van der Schulp. And then Kachanov ended up getting the win against Alex Blocks. It was 2 sets up to Kachanov, and then Blocks pulled out in the third set. So obviously a bit of an injury there. Blocks was the 28th seed. Kachanov is unseeded, so a little bit of an upset there. On the women's side, we know we've got 2 semi-finals, Sabalenka and Pegula, and then Coco Gauff and Rybakina.
6: Should be some good matches there. Yeah, an All-American semi-final, TFO and Shelton, Zverev and Kachanov. We've had long odds of those being the semi-final matchups, but yeah, we'll see how they play out.
4: Few new names.
6: Yeah. Kachanov's been around a while. He just hasn't quite scaled the heights of some of the other players on the tour. Shelton's, yeah, he's been spoken about for a while. TFO's a solid player, so yeah, good luck to all concerned. Hey, Matty, time's got the better of us with Chris Johnson about to join us. You've passed on the baton for tipping. So is Wayne tipping this week after your tip? Your tip at Wyong last week? Can you remember what?
7: Some horse that didn't get it done, I guess.
6: No, not even worth remembering its name. It's not going into any black book.
7: No, he was all right. You know, the best tipsters in the world sometimes get it wrong, Jacob.
6: Yeah, well, I hope you go well when you get back in the chair, because it's Wayne's turn today. Yeah. You got anything for us, Wayne, or you need to study for?

0: people, and there's probably only a handful of days and moments where you remember where you were, if you're on the planet. And I reckon just about everyone remembers where they were. I think the story broke quite late on a Tuesday night, and then by the next morning it was all over the news and the world had changed, and not for the better. It's quite a dramatic period, Wayne, because as a lot of people remember, a couple of days after that, Ansett went under. So Ansett, there was a Ansett Australia went broke and folded, basically. So there, I think there was a strike, wasn't there? And all sorts went on. Ansett wasn't much longer beyond that point. But it was a pretty dramatic period of time to be involved in air travel.
1: Yeah, I think they've got a reunion for the staff and people that were involved, I think, at the Broken Hill.
0: Do they?
1: I don't know if it's this weekend, or if you're an ex-Ansett person, you want to have a look, because they're all getting, because it's 25 years for them as well. But that was sort of brushed under the carpet, really, with what was going on overseas, wasn't it? It was because that would have been a massive story. Well, it still was.
0: It was.
1: But it was sort of put in the background because of what occurred internationally.
0: Well, I know it affected our next guest, because Brisbane played in a grand final down in Melbourne a couple of weeks later, and they had to charter their own flight down there because Ansett was the major travel partner for the AFL at the time, and obviously there were no planes to fly. Chris Johnson was part of that Brisbane Lions premiership team in 2001 and part of three straight flags, 01, 02, 03. If this modern Brisbane Lions team is to emulate what that Brisbane Lions team did, they must beat Adelaide at the Gabba tomorrow night. Let's welcome Chris Johnson, AFL commentator these days. He joins us here on Sports Breakfast. Morning, Jono.
2: Morning, Jacob. How are you?
0: I'm well. Now, can you remember 01 and the drama? Clearly, 9/11's a date that brings a lot of sadness, but the whole Ansett Australia situation and actually having to get to Melbourne for Grand Final week would have been dramatic for you.
2: Yeah, it certainly was. There was a lot of jostling around, and they sort of got wind of it a week out from when we had to travel, and all the admin people were, and especially the hierarchy of the Lions at the time, were into swift action because, as you said just before I came on, is that the Ansett Airlines went under, and now the AFL carrying partner to travel people around. And, yeah, we had to charter two flights down there, so obviously just not for the players, but our support staff as well, and some supporters were able to get on those flights as well, because obviously we're in the grand final and we wanted as many people from Brisbane to get down there as possible, and everyone was scrounging around for flights to get down to the grand final. So we had two big planes, and half of that plane was half of one of those planes were for supporters as well. So yeah, it was a bit frantic, but we got there, and the pleasing thing is that a lot of the players got to sit in the bigger seats, which was not usually the case when we flew down there with Ansett.
1: Chris, last week, any indication to you that what might occur? You know, it was such a shock to everybody, and it was the same with the Dockers over here. And how does a player, you know, respond to that?
2: Yeah, look, it was a massive shock. I was at the SCG last week. I was down at ground level before the game, and everything looked pretty normal to me. The way players were preparing themselves. The conditions were quite hot, so I thought it certainly sit in our favour. That's no question at all. And unfortunately, and we heard Chris Fagan after the game, that the players weren't mentally strong enough or mentally prepared for what Swans were going to throw at them. And look, what we do know about this team that's performing at the moment for the Lions is that we know that they can turn it around pretty quickly. They've had some big losses this year, but you know, the next sort of 3 to 4 weeks after those big losses, they have been able to turn it around. Look, we know that they're physically capable of, you know, producing some really, really good football. But then on the other hand, we know that some of their defensive mindsets can be a little bit lapsed-a-daisy. But I think as a player, you need to just get back to basics, back to hard work, back to the team structures. And I think that's what Chris and the coaching staff will be sort of implementing all of this week, ready for the Adelaide Crows tomorrow night. Obviously, being at home, obviously you've got to put a lot of pressure on the ball, and probably that didn't happen as much as what we would have liked to have last week at the SCG. But I would have thought that there would have been a lot of vision looked at and watched this week through the whole team, from the forward line right through the midfield into the defence as well. So I think, you know, if they bring their defensive backs and their defensive pressure,

0: certainly they'll be able to rectify what their performances were last week.
1: Chris, 2003, you were shooting for three in a row, and you lost the first final. You lost to Collingwood at the MCG. You went home to the Gabba, and you played Adelaide. Here we are 23 years later, and the same fate is there. If Brisbane win, they go to a prelim. If they lose, the dream of three in a row is over. But can you remember what was the chat in 03 after losing that first final and knowing you had to win three finals from there to win a premiership?
0: Well, it's the same as every week that we spoke about coming into all of our finals preparation is that, you know, I think when we went down to Collingwood, Melbourne here at the MCG and lost to Collingwood, I think, again, we went away from what we were doing all year and what got us there in the first place, and a bit like what Brisbane had on the weekend. So I think it was just reinforcing the actions and the way we played throughout the year. And against that game against Collingwood here at the MCG, we probably didn't do that as well as what we've done through the year. So, again, and I reckon Brisbane would have done this this week as well, would have reinforced things that they've done well over the season. And I think that's what we did. We reinforced what we had done during the season and what got us to that point and sort of made, and probably reminded us, some of the coaches probably reminded us that we deserved to be there as well. So, those were probably the main things that I can remember that we looked at, is just getting back to what we know what works. And you know, it's, you know, everyone with a football in their hand can hit a target, all those little bits and pieces. It's all what's in your head mentally, I think, what comes finals, and your body's prepared, you've done all the pre-season, you've done everything possible. It's more the mental attitude that you come into games, I think, this time of the year, and hoping that, you know, everyone gels together as well and everyone's on the same page. And I think thinking back to 03, I think that's what we done. We just went back to basics and just remembered why we were there, and, you know, it was the pressure that we brought, the ability to win the contested ball, the ability to get the ball inside our forward 50 more than the opposition, and giving our forwards every opportunity to score, kick a winning score. So, yeah, I think that's probably what sort of stuck out to us, and I think that's what will stick out to the Lions this week against Adelaide.
1: Chris Johnson with us, Triple Premiership Brisbane Lion, a footy commentator these days. So we're chatting at Brisbane's plight to another grand final. They've got to beat Adelaide in a semi-final to set up a preliminary final date with the Hawks. Zach Bailey re-signed during the week. I heard part of your pre-game at the SCG last week talking to a Brisbane Lions assistant coach about the whole scenario and whether he was staying, whether he was going. It seems rather prophetic, Chris, that it's this week that it's been announced that he's staying, because Adelaide were the team that were really after him. How big is that for Brisbane, and how much of a boost will it give the Lions this week?
0: Yeah, look, I don't know whether it'll give them a boost, but I think it's certainly... I think when you've got two players, obviously we know about Lockie, him moving on as a free agent to Collingwood, but certainly it's got to be a distraction. I feel when there's a lot of people talking about an individual that plays a big role and a big part in your team that hasn't signed or made a decision yet. So I think the longer that it went on, I think players and supporters and everyone else was thinking probably he was going to go. Credit to the recruiting officers and the administration of the recruiting team in Bruno Brosio getting that across the line. I think it will, yeah, it will boost them a little bit. They'll go confident. They'll go into the game confident, knowing that that Zach's going to be there for the next 8 years. But more importantly, yes, you're right. It's up against the Adelaide Crows, who were trying to get him. They got one of our players last year in Callum Archie, so. They've got a bit of a Brisbane flavour there. They've got Ben Keyes there as well. So they have been pretty good in terms of recruiting Brisbane players to Adelaide. And look, I think that's a massive kill for the club as well to get Zach's signature. And it's a long contract as well. It takes him to, I think, 2035 as well. So it takes him to, you know, where he'll be around that 35 years age, I think, at the time as well. So not really doing the math there, but yeah, look, I think it's huge for the football club. It's massive for him to commit to the club, and it just sort of shows, you know, other players as well that are looking to go elsewhere where clubs are offering more money. And I think the, you know, the whole crux of the contract was around sort of terms and the length of it, and I think Zach has got what he wanted, and probably taken a little bit more in terms of pay over you know with the Lions stuff. But he's pretty well liked within the football club itself. The players love him. The administration love him as well. So, yeah, it's a big boost for the football club for sure.
2: Two big blokes in the Adelaide forward line in Walker and Phil Thorpe will be, you know, the key goal kickers. Who matches up on who? Who does Andrews take?
0: Yeah, look, Andrews, Harris normally takes the lesser like. So I think he'll take Tex. I think Brisbane like Harris being the sole last defender, sort of sitting back a little bit more and controlling everything, so he's got everything in front of him. So I think he'll probably take Walker, because Walker obviously doesn't get up the ground as much, and we want, I think Brisbane want Harris Andrews to be sort of that chief back there. That's what his nickname is, that's why they call him the chief, I guess. And you'd look at Gardner, probably taking Phil Thorpe, I think, and you know, Ty Gallup comes back into the side as well for Noah Ainsworth. And you know, so I think they'll mix it around a little bit. I don't think they'll have the same matchup for the whole game. They mix and change quite a bit, depending on who's more deep. And I think that's where Harris will certainly take the deeper one, and Darcy Gardner will go up the ground and take whoever sort of pushes up around that sort of centre-half forward up to the wings, up through the middle of the ground. So I think those matchups will certainly line up. And, you know, we've seen McKenna go back for a little while, small forward, just to give us some run and carry at the back end of the Swans game. So he could find himself down there in a running, you know, role as well, and probably taking some of those small forwards. But, yeah, you've got two big key forwards that I think if you keep them reasonably quiet, you go pretty close to winning the game. And I think both Harris Andrews and Darcy Gardner will take those matchups, you would think.
2: All right. Ask you about Oscar Allen. I mean, had a lot of injuries. You know, it took a long time to sort of get into the team. And you know, he showed a bit last week, I suppose, with four goals. Have you seen signs that he can play an important part in these finals?
0: Yeah, certainly. You know, obviously with Logan Morrison and Eric Hipwood there as well, he sits in as a nice sort of key third forward or a second forward, however you want to put it. But those three keys, they've been working extremely well together when Oscar's come in. And yeah, he's had some injuries, and it's taken him a little bit of to get his continuity up in terms of presenting himself in a correct manner to play at the elite level. I think, though, when he's been out there, he's looked pretty sharp and he's looked pretty good. He's really adjusted and adapted to the game plan and the game style that Brisbane play, and how they're able to enter the ball inside their forward 50. And yeah, he did show a bit of go last week and kicking those four goals. But I think more than anything, I think he's well. And this is the thing about the Brisbane Lions, is that they talk about a lot, is that they're all well liked within the group. Everyone talks very highly of each other as well, on and off the field. So I think he has fitted into the group nicely. They couldn't be more recommendations of him in what he's been doing and how he's been behaving, and his work off the field in terms of his rehab when he was injured has been next to none. So I think he's been I think it's been good for us for the Lions as being a past player, and I think he's got more and more to give as well. I think you know, this year he's had an up and down season, but certainly the next two or three years he'll see himself fitting nicely to that forward line.
1: Chris, one of the great things about this Brisbane group, and similar to yours that won three flags in a row, is the ability to respond. Do you expect that this will be a strong response, and that no one will come out of this weekend questioning Brisbane's premiership credentials?
0: Yeah, look, I think it has to be. You know, the only way they can respond is by winning. And I think what they've done over a long time, you know, even back when they lost against Collingwood that season as well, they responded quite a bit that year. And obviously the last two years, when the premiership years, when they have been knocked down and have been, and you know, teams have down days, but obviously this year's been probably not as good as what it has been in the previous years. But I think the response that we'll see from the group this week will be certainly at a high level in terms of their defensive pressures. and their defensive acts. I think that's probably in the forefront of their mind at the moment, leading into this Adelaide Crows game. Look, and we know Adelaide, you know, they done really well last week against the Bulldogs and got over the line. And but you know, there's a couple of things that sort of stand out to me within the Crows is that you know, when they've got something, well, when they know they're going to win, they sort of drop their bundle a little bit. So if the Lions can keep on them for the four quarters, I think they'll certainly have their measure. But it needs to be a massive response by, I think, the midfield brigade. I think they've been embarrassed in the media all of this week. It's been touted right across the media and how their defensive efforts haven't been as good as what they could have been. And I think there will be a huge response by the club this weekend.
1: If you look at Chris Fagan's reaction on the interchange last week, I reckon it would have been some stern messaging this week to encourage a turnaround. Chris, in closing, you're a big part of the AFL Indigenous broadcast team, the NIRS semi-finals this weekend, and I'm sure it's been another great year of Indigenous broadcasting around the country.
0: Yeah, it has, Jacob, and obviously you're a part of that, and we love what you and Dave and Ash and Brendan Archie brought to the game in Western Australia. It's fantastic. Obviously, we go right around the country as well, so we're doing that game tonight and then doing tomorrow night up at the Gabba with Darren Jackson, Eugene Warrior and Darryl White. So we've got a teams pretty much right across Australia, and you know, the back half of the year we sort of were able to do three AFL games and one AFLW game. So we had four games going across the weekend on a Friday, Saturday, and then two games on a Sunday, which was AFLW and AFL. So it's been a massive year. We haven't done that for a few years now. So we've been getting some, obviously, we're a community broadcasting network, and, you know, we can't get a lot of sponsorship and we don't do a lot of sponsorship. So we pretty much go off an oilie rag, as you would know, Jacob, but it's been fantastic for the whole team across the country to sort of fill in when they need to. And you know, we do games in every major city, which is fantastic, and we hopefully certainly carry out the rest of the year, and then hopefully next year we hit the ground running, and hopefully have trying to work on trying to get three AFL games right across the season for next year. So that all depends on funding and whatnot, and how we can do that. But yeah, it's been great having you and the team over there, and your support as well, Jake. It's been fantastic.
1: It's a pleasure to be involved, and thank you for the opportunity. And yeah, it's a call around the country that's worth listening to, the AFL app and the NIRS website. So well worth checking out if you want to listen to the broadcast of the great Indigenous game, Australian Rules Football, on the NIRS. Jono, thanks for your time this morning. Good luck to your Lions. Hopefully a bounce-back win and hopefully a great weekend of semi-finals footy. Thanks for joining us.
0: Nah, thanks, guys. And let's see what happens tonight over in the West. And I think the Dockers might have the catch. So let's see what happens there.
1: Should be a ripper. Chris Johnson joining us, triple premiership player. What a wonderful player he was. The dash he brought out of that back line. You had the Scott brothers who generally rough up a few. You had Justin Lepich at centre-half back. It was quite a team. Mal Michael. Yeah, that was a format. That's still the best team I've seen play the game. In the 20-odd years I've been following footy, that Brisbane team's the best team I've seen.
2: Manus, Black, Voss.
1: That's just the midfield. Yeah. Then you get the ball forward and you've got Lynch, Brown, Bradshaw. Yeah, it was just a phenomenal team.
2: McRae.
1: Yep. Yeah, they were a wonderful side, and Chris Johnson was a big part of that. We're off to a break. When we return, we're headed to Melbourne again. Jono resides in Melbourne these days. Bevan Smith's just sent me a photo. Oh, boy, it looks brilliant. Looks absolutely top-notch, the MCG today. So we'll chat to Bevan Smith, the former Sport FM contributor, who's at the G for a big sporting moment in our country. He'll join us, as well as Shomo Woden, in the final second hour of Sports Breakfast. Sports Breakfast, a big day for sport in Australia with the NFL match at the MCG. We're about to head to the MCG. Bevan Smith is there. He's just sent me a photo, Bevan. It looks absolutely spectacular. So we'll get to Bevan shortly here on Sports Breakfast. Hi, guys. 7 days to go. I'm getting excited. The Cricket Nut, PSEU. I assume the Cricket Nut is referring to the start of another Australian domestic season. Australia domestic 50-over competition, the one-day cup. We will see Western Australia play South Australia. And then a couple of days later, it's West Australia, Tasmania. So both games are here in Perth at the Wacker. Exciting times. For WA cricket fans who've had a long, cold winter, but they get to see their team. And it's a new era for West Australian cricket, Aaron Hardy, the new skipper, and Bo Casson, the new coach. So it does feel like the winds of change have come through, and neither team will be at full strength because there's a lot of tours on at the moment. There's Australia A and there's also Australia are both away, so there'll be a few young players getting their chance in both teams. The season launch was yesterday, Wayne. There were statues unveiled at the new WA Cricket Centre, and Dennis Lilley was one of those.
2: Yes. Zoe Goss was one of the others, and a name that I haven't sort of heard before in the way of the Indigenous side of things was Joseph Ngolo, the first Noongar team captain who led a 1879 Aboriginal tour from New Norcia to Perth.
1: Okay.
2: So they've gone back in history there. So, yeah, the men's, the women's and the Indigenous recognised. So it's well done.
1: Zoe Goss famously bowled out Brian Lara in a match at the SCG when Brian was at the peak of his powers. So that put her on the map, and she was a terrific cricketer and given a lot back to the game post-playing. So all three deserve.
2: Yeah, and it's a pity, Zoe, it's just that's the thing that comes up first, because it's what she did, you know, for not only WA cricket but Australian cricket. She was one of the forebearers, I suppose, of women's cricket and the work that she did. She played ODI, she plays test matches, but she's also part of a winning national team here. But just what she did off the field and that for WA cricket and women's cricket overall, I think is the important thing. And sometimes we forget that and we just, oh, yeah, she got Brian Lara out. You know, well, I'm sure she'd rather be recognised for all the other stuff that she's done over, you know, two or three decades now. So, yeah, well done to her.
1: 12 test matches in an era where maybe they played more test cricket than they do now. 65 women's one-day internationals. So, terrific career, all-rounder, and put the women's game on the map in an era where it was far less professional than it is now. So now we see the Elise Perrys, the Annabelle Sutherlands, and all the players that have great profile. It probably wasn't around back in the 90s.
2: The Lara thing probably put her in the spotlight more, and it put women's cricket in the spotlight a heck of a lot more. So I suppose that in one way that was a real benefit. But, you know, we just can't forget all the other stuff that she really did.
1: Very fair. Jeff of Innaloo has a tip, Wayne. So you have to provide a tip. Now, you can't have this one. Belmont Race 1, number 7, tomorrow, paying $7. Jeff, you're backing it out, right? Or are we going each way? Yamanex. That's his tip for tomorrow. Race 1, number 7.
2: That's a good tip, that. You know, it's a hard... Stevie Parnham on it. A brown-trained horse. But it's had a bit of bad luck in the way it's run in a couple of its starts. I think that's a good each-way bet. Very, very good each-way bet.
1: Jeff, thank you for that one. And look forward to seeing how Wayne's tip goes.
2: Beautifully drawn, yep.
1: Now, you're going to go a little bit later. Have you found any yet?
2: If this week's any indication, I'm a bit concerned.
1: Oh, no. Well, let's see.
2: I'm about even.
1: Okay. Good save. Not sure Louise is buying it. Gents, do you know if there are many tailgate parties going on outside the MCG? Well, why don't we ask someone who's there? Because our next guest is a voice you would remember. If you're a loyal, long-term Sport FM listener, you'll remember the name and you'll remember the voice when we put him to air in a moment, Bevan Smith. He's at the MCG for one of the biggest sporting events in the history of Australian sport, an NFL game. NFL is a massive sport, not just in the States, but clearly globally now. It'll be a sellout this morning for the game between the Rams and the 49ers. Let's welcome a familiar voice back to Sport FM Airways. Bevan Smith joins us. Hopefully you can hear us, Bevan. Good morning to you.
3: I can hear you. Hopefully you can hear me okay. It's pretty wild here. Lots of things going on. Melbourne, the weather gods have been smiling on us. It's a beautiful day here. Cold, but... And it's just an amazing event going on here.
1: You've sent me a photo, Bevan, inside the MCG. I must say I'm a little surprised that the lights are on. I'm not sure why the lights are on so early in the day, but it looks a picture of the ground.
3: It does. It's fantastic. You know, obviously they've painted it well. They've centred it right in the middle of the ground. They've taken away the goalposts for the footy, of course. But, the lights are on. A bit strange. Maybe it's so that everyone can take photos. I don't know. But the crowd's building. The way they've done it here is they've created this space around the MCG with all these activities going on. And so they encourage people to get here early. We got here just after 8 a.m. and I reckon there was probably 50 or 60,000 people here already. It's just extraordinary, the number of people wandering around. The merchandise shops are going crazy. Everybody's got a jersey of some sort on. It's quite the event.
2: Ben, what's it been like the last couple of days leading into it as well? I mean, we know that the San Francisco group have been there about a week. The Rams have just come in and out. But you know, what's been the activities like in Melbourne?
3: Well, they've had events going on all week. And walking around yesterday afternoon down around South Bank, pretty much every bar or restaurant or cafe had some sort of NFL-themed promotion going on. Federation Square had a huge screen because it was actually that NFL game yesterday between New England and Seattle. So they had the big screen, deck chairs, people were there. They had ex-players talking. It's been incredible going on. I remember landing yesterday morning at the airport and a car coming in on the radio. There was a live report from the airport when the Rams plane arrived. So it's just focus NFL.
2: And the crowd itself, the mix of the crowd, I mean, I'm sure there's going to be these diehards that know, but is there a lot of people there just because it's an event and probably are going to learn as the game goes on of what it's about?
3: Oh, definitely. There's a real demographic mix here. I mean, you can tell the hardcore NFL fans. There's lots of Americans that you can hear, and they do dress just that little bit differently when they come to an NFL game. So there's that. I mean, up on the scoreboard already, they're flashing up the rules and trying to give videos of explaining how things work. So they're catering for people who don't have much knowledge of the game, plus all the diehards. But everybody has got some sort of NFL gear or paraphernalia on. It's a merchandising dream.
1: It's worked out pretty well, hasn't it, Bevan? There's no AFL finals this weekend in Melbourne. So I got the clear air. There was talk around, oh, how's the ground going to have to be, you know, prepared for an NFL game into an AFL final, and they're going to have to move schedule. But the fact that it now gets clear air in Melbourne just adds to the intrigue, because there's no AFL footy this weekend in Melbourne.
3: Exactly. And I think that's why people have embraced this so much this weekend, because, you know, Melburnians love their sports, so they've embraced this really well. But the interesting thing, and you're probably aware, but after this game, they're actually pulling up all the turf in the MCG and relaying it ready for next week's finals. Because of the way that the NFL structure the ground and then put the paint and everything, they couldn't just paint over it for AFL. They actually have to pull up the grass and relay the grass again. So the logistics of all this are incredible.
2: Oh, okay.
1: That gives you an idea. And it probably tells you just how much money's been tipped in. I mean, there's clearly a lot of money to be made out of a game of this significance, but it would have cost the Melbourne and Australian government a bit of money to have the game, Bevan, so no expenses spared. We even heard that the AFL lockers have been ripped out of the change rooms this week.
3: That's right. Well, I think the NFL, you know, have their regulations. They want things done their way, and they really have taken over the whole... Apparently, they've taken over the management of the MCG for the day, if you like, so they're running everything. It's extraordinary, the commitment both by the NFL and the government to bring this game here. It's generating a lot of cash, I guess, for Melburnians, which, you know, Victoria can do with some help at the moment financially. So it's a great thing for the state.
2: Who wins in your regard? You know, give us your expert analysis.
3: Well, you'd have to say that the Rams are the favourites, but, you know, I'm a 49ers fan from a long, long time ago. And if you go by the sheer weight of red you're seeing around the place, the 49ers will be the favoured team on the day. But I feel with some of the injuries that the 49ers have, we're not sure yet whether Kittle's going to play for the 49ers. So that would be a big out if he can't play. There's even some doubt about McCaffrey as well. So I think the Rams are probably going to win, but I think the fans here will be going for the 49ers.
2: Are you inside the ground? Have you been inside yet?
3: Yes, we have.
2: Right.
3: We went and found our seats and just sat for a little while and watched the warm-ups because the players were out there warming up. The punters were practicing and the quarterbacks are throwing some balls. So, yeah, you can get into the ground. But as I say, this outside area has been developed with there's bars and cafes, bands playing. All the local radio and TV stations are broadcasting from outside the ground. It's just incredible the logistics of today.
2: The reason I asked about it inside the ground, I mean, the pitch itself, I suppose, is right in the middle, and it's a fair way from the fencing and all that. And if when you look at the NFL, they have about 50 blokes on the sidelines, and it'll be both covered. So if you're down at ground level, seated right at the bottom, is your view obstructed a little bit?
3: It will be. We're sort of back a little bit, thankfully, so we've got a little bit of height. We'll be able to see over the top. But, yes, on the ground level, the viewing will be very risky so that you'll be down on the field if you wanted to be. I guess you know, pay a lot of money for that. But even still, at a ground level, it's very difficult to watch an NFL game. So you're right, there will be some restricted viewing. I think those people might have paid a little bit less for their tickets, but they're still part of the game.
1: Bevan Smith's with us. He's live at the MCG ahead of a historic moment in Australia.

0: Australian sport, an NFL game on Australian shores between the 49ers and the Rams. We've wondered all week, Bevan, the difference in preparation, and Wayne mentioned it before. So the 49ers have been here all week. They've been promoting the game and getting around and doing a lot of media. The Rams are in and out. I think the word was that the Rams will be back in America by midday Friday American time. So that just shows you the difference in terms of preparation. Do you think that'll have any impact on this game, the difference in preparation with the 49ers being here a week?
1: I really think it will, particularly if the Rams have got it wrong, like in terms of the sleep patterns, the energy levels of their players, because they landed around midday yesterday. So if, you know, if they haven't had a good rest between now and then, ready for the game, they will struggle. Because, you know, most of us have done some sort of international travel. It really takes it out of you. So I'm sure their sports scientists have been right onto this. But, you know, the 49ers would be acclimatised. They would have been busy. A lot of them have been doing a lot of, you know, promotional work and even going out to schools and all those sorts of things. So that's been fantastic. The 49ers really embraced it. And interestingly, because it's actually a Rams home game, but they haven't done that. So it's a stark difference between the way the two clubs have approached this day. And I'd say the Rams are really focusing probably more on getting quick recovery for their players for next week.
0: This isn't a one-off either, Bevan. I mean, we're going to see this over the next few years as well. Do you think this will grow on the US? I mean, clearly it's taken off here. There's a lot of people in Australia who have been waiting for this moment to come. But it seems like there's still a few sceptics just looking at the US media on ESPN. There's a lot of pundits who are saying, why are we taking a game like this, divisional rivals, out to Australia? Do you think it'll grow on the US?
1: Look, the US have been focusing on expansion for a number of years. So I've been fortunate enough to go to a few games in London, and it's very successful there. But it's still only 3-4 games a year, and it's really plateaued. So I'm not sure other countries are really going to embrace the sport. I think people embrace the event rather than the actual game a lot of the time. Sure, there are the diehard people who love NFL football, but I think for us it's more the event here, and even so a little bit in the UK as well. So I'm not sure the game will catch hold in a country where, you know, we're embedded in Australian football or rugby or cricket, whatever it might be. It's why they've struggled in the UK with soccer, you know, really dominating. So I think the NFL's got ideas of international expansion. I'm just never quite sure that the game will become loved in other countries. It'll be an event in other countries.
2: Talk about an event. Is there a pre-game show or a halftime show that they're going to put on?
1: Yes, they've encouraged everybody to be in their seats by 10 o'clock, which is half an hour before kickoff, for the pre-game show. I mean, there's already been a band playing out there, you know, just keeping the people interested. And then at halftime, the Jonas Brothers are playing. Now, I'm showing my age here. I had to ask someone who the Jonas Brothers are. But apparently they're a big act out of the US. So that's the halftime entertainment.
2: Oh, that's good. I'm glad you explained who they were.
0: I do know, but there'd be a lot of people, understandably, who wouldn't know who the Jonas Brothers are. Hey, are you seeing... Sorry, go on, Ben.
1: I was just going to say, maybe my young children, Jack and Ella, they might know who they are, but not me.
0: Are you seeing more Rams fans, or are you seeing more 49ers fans so far?
1: I would reckon it's a good 3-1 49ers. If you're looking colours for the red and the blue, it's definitely 3-1 Niners. But then everybody else has got, like, you've seen every other club's jersey around the place, but predominantly 49ers are the team.
2: All right, what's the scoreline? Give us the scoreline, do you think it'll be by the end of the day?
1: Well, I'm here with a mate, and we were hoping, you know, if it was like a 35-28, it'd be great, because then there's lots of scoring, a bit of a shootout, keep the crowd happy, but still close at the end. But I'm not quite sure it'll be. I think it'll be a 14-10 to the Rams in the end.
0: Righto. That'd be a low-scoring scrap. Let's hope the first scoreline you gave is closer to the reality, but we shall see.
1: Me too.
0: Hey, Bevan, enjoy. It's nice to have you back on Sport FM Airways. Thanks for getting in touch and making yourself available. I can imagine it's a real hive of activity there, so thanks for taking a few minutes out of the experience to chat to us, and have an unforgettable day at the G.
1: We will. Thank you very much, and go 91.3.
0: Good man. Thanks, Bevan. That's Bevan Jones. Bevan Smith, sorry, joining us here on Sports Breakfast this morning. Bevan, former contributor in an NFL segment to the station, so nice to have Bevan back here on 91.3 Sport FM this morning, live from the MCG, ahead of one of the biggest sporting events we've ever had here in Australia.
2: See, they do it well, Melbourne, over there, you know, when the big thing, but... You were saying they've ripped out all the lockers,
0: yes,
2: and you had to replace them.
0: Yep. Money talks, Wayne. Yep. If the US teams want
2: it,
0: they get it.
2: The other thing, resurfacing the whole ground.
0: At this time of year, that's fraught with danger.
2: Absolutely.
0: Yeah, you'd be worried. If you're a Hawthorn player and they know they're playing at the G next week, and whoever plays them, either Adelaide or Brisbane, there'd be some nerves. I mean, you've got your professionals and you've got to worry about the game, but if there's a bit of loose turf and you do a knee, yeah, it could be decisive.
2: Yeah, it seems quite bizarre.
0: The two biggest games of the season are still to come at the MCG.
2: And it is the whole ground, or is it the areas that
0: are
2: painted?
0: I'd imagine it sounded like what Bevan said there. It's the whole ground.
2: Yeah, well,
0: ground.
2: It did sound that way, didn't it? But
0: no expenses spared. That's going to cost millions.
2: Yep.
0: The whole thing's cost billions, probably.
2: Well, I think when San Francisco came out... the 49ers, yep. That they had a group of 200... You know, that's tied up with... Because there's about 50-odd players or more, so you've got all the other support staff. And so they would have hired their own play. And so I suppose that's the other thing. They can just fly how they... when and, how they want. So, massive.
0: Yep, no expenses spared. This is putting Australia on the map. Melbourne does sport so well, but, there'll be a few follow-up questions, particularly from AFL head honchos if there is an issue with the surface. But let's back the MCC. Matty Page would be involved, wouldn't he?
2: Oh, he'd have to be.
0: He does a great job. Wanneroo, but, man, he'll be all over it. Yeah. Hey, if you'd like to join us, love to hear from you. Tony McHale, not with us today. He's over at the G as well. He's probably just sipping back his first refreshment, so we've left Tony to his own devices.
2: That's why Bevan
0: was with
2: us.
0: No, probably not. We're back after the break. Big day in Aussie sport, isn't it? We're seeing some images out of the MCG, people flocking in, and our man Drew Jones, we have on a Monday. Not sure that's the perfect pass, but he's certainly trying his best, Drew. He'll have a crack at everything, I reckon, Drew, as far as sporting exploits are concerned. He was a pretty talented sportsman himself before his media career took over, and we're just seeing images of him throwing the ball to a youngster outside the MCG at the moment. I'm not sure his technique would be applauded, Wayne, by coaches of American football, but he's having a crack, Drewser. Mm. He's amongst friends out there.
2: He pops up in all these sports, doesn't he?
0: He told us on Monday he was going to be there. I'll tell you what I did notice, and there's people out there always seem to notice this. South Sydney Rabbitohs supporters are everywhere. I saw a Rabbitohs Guernsey outside the ground. Random South's Guernsey is a page on social media, and they seem to pop up at every sporting event, and they're there too today.
2: So where's Wally then?
0: Yeah, pretty much.
2: It? Yeah.
0: Yeah, but red and green rather than the red and white of where's Wally.
2: Where's Rabbit?
0: Well, he's at the G. A man who's been at the G many times over a lengthy career, 200 games for Collingwood and Melbourne, a couple of grand finals in there, one for each of those sides. Shomo Woden joins us. It's AFL finals time, two semi-finals. Do the Dockers see off the Cats tonight? And do Brisbane keep the premiership dream alive of a three-peat? Let's welcome Shomo Woden back to Sport FM Airways. Morning, Wowie.
3: Morning, JL. Morning, Wayne. How are you both?
0: We're well. Exciting time of year this. September, spring in the air, and I'm sure it brings back great memories of your playing days, both Melbourne and Collingwood, getting to play at the G in front of a packed crowd.
3: Yeah, it certainly does. It's what you play footy for, is have these moments and run out with 22 other guys and represent your club and try and win a flag. And there's no better occasion than being on the G and doing it. And these NFL boys today would be loving the G. They've got big coliseums and packed crowds in college. I'm not sure if the NFL boys can play in front of 100. It'll be a fantastic day there.
2: Is it right that we allow another sport to be played on the MCG in September?
3: Probably not, Wayne. They got lucky that the fact that the two semi-finals are interstate would have been a difficult process to get the ground ready for tomorrow if there had to be one in Melbourne.
0: We're just chatting to a correspondent who's over there, Shane, and he was telling us that they're actually relaying the entire turf next week after this game's been played. As a player and someone who's involved now as a footy boss, would you be nervous about next week and even the grand final around the turf being a little shifty?
3: Nah, not at all. It's so well done now and they're pros at doing it. So in and out in the day pretty much with these contractors. So I wouldn't think that the AFL would allow any of surface to be unplayable for any of our players. So they do a good job now.
2: All right, so no nerves there. If you're a Dockers supporter, would you have nerves here?
3: A little bit, Wayne, I think. I think I said earlier in the finals, going into finals, that Geelong would... I wouldn't say certainly, but an opportunity to win the flag. But, yeah, Fremantle weren't that great last week at all, were they? And Geelong were terrific, and I just think that Chris Scott might have something up their sleeve and playing a bit better footy. Although on the home ground, the fortress will be there for the Fremantle Football Club. It's going to be a tough night for them, I believe.
2: You say he might have something for them. Would one of those be Jeremy Cameron going back into the forward line and letting him loose down there? Because they're all worried about his hand and all that, but he wouldn't be playing him if he didn't think that he's going to play a major part in this.
3: No, exactly right. I wouldn't think that the Geelong Footy Club would put Jeremy Cameron on the field if it was that bad. And it looks like he is playing a little bit sore, but most players do these days, in particular at this end of the year. And I wouldn't think Jeremy would be wanting to miss the finals. I just think those higher forwards at Geelong, pretty similar to what Hawthorn did to them. They're clever, they work hard, they rip back inside the front half and just create havoc. So, it just might be I just think that's the area of the game that might trouble Fremantle a little bit.
0: There's no doubt that the finals experience is with Geelong, and it was with Hawthorn last week. And they always say, Shane, you can't buy finals experience. But is that a decisive factor tonight, the fact that Fremantle continue to have these stumbles in finals and the Cats are season finals performers?
3: Oh, it certainly helps having experience out there and being in those moments. And those moments are critical. Late in the game, we saw that with the Hawthorn, even probably through basic execution last week with Fremantle. And they couldn't get out of their back half, turn the footy over. Mind you, Hawthorn behind the ball were outstanding, whether it be one-on-one or pressing the field. They did a great job, and Fremantle were just unable to do that, more so the pressure they couldn't handle. I think Hawthorn were manic in that front half and set the tone early, and it probably surprised Fremantle a little bit, and you wouldn't think that they'd get spooked again and they would be ready from the first bounce this weekend.
2: I suppose it's been all year that even though that Fremantle have been doing well, there's always been that little bit of a question mark about the defence. Now, we saw last week the pressure it was under. Can they turn it around there? What's your confidence in what you see there and the way they're structured?
3: They structure up really well. That's probably their one would, really, in what they do behind the ball and how they are. They're a great contest team. They're a very good clearance team, so if they get that part of their game right and they get the ball played in their front half, there are chances that then those tall forwards can get to work enough. You wouldn't expect them to play two bad games in a row. And and their stars didn't play well at either last week. So that's an important one. You know, Bolton was down early. Reed didn't get going. Their mids couldn't get going. And their tall forwards just didn't have one of those days.
0: Yeah, they were flying for the one ball, weren't they? And they've been so good all year. And you can probably speak to this with your coaching journey, Shane, that they've been so good at sort of creating space for one another and taking their opponent out of the area to give them a one-on-one. And for whatever reason, maybe it was the pressure of the occasion, we often saw Voss, Amos and Tracy all flying for the one ball. It didn't seem like it was in sync last week. Would they have worked on that this week?
3: Oh, absolutely. You would have thought so. They didn't look after each other. They allowed their key defenders to do what they wanted, which is a little bit unlike Fremantle. Those three big boys play selfless footy. They've done it all year. But on this occasion, it just didn't happen for them. The ball just wasn't coming to ground. The defenders were so good. They were marking everything. And then easy going back out the other way. So, yeah, you wouldn't have thought they'd have two in a row and they'd bounce back tonight and make it more of a game.
2: Put your coaching hat on and I suppose your personal experience, what would you be saying to young Murphy Reid? You know, we've seen him tagged in that the last few times and it's obviously sort of worked in a way. I mean, what would you be its advice for him and what will Longmire be trying to do with him?
3: He's just wanting to play his natural game. He's a smart player. You know, sometimes good defenders are going to come up to the ground and play on you. But you see a lot of the times where, you know, Murphy can get free space through midfield and, you know, likes to win some footy down back. So he's got that freedom to be able to go between the arcs and sometimes, scout the opposition and there'll be defenders that will actually go higher with you and play on you a little bit more so. So there'll be some need to get in through the midfield, which he has been doing. It's more about his contest, his work rate. And just having belief in himself, he's a good player. And hopefully he'll bounce back tonight and play a good game.
0: Shane Bowden's with us, 2000 Brownlow medalist. We're chatting AFL finals, the semi-finals this weekend, and early focus in this chat on Geelong's clash with Fremantle tonight. O'Sheen Mullins had some big tagging roles in finals over the last couple of years. The Irishman, he's adapted beautifully to the Australian game. Is there an obvious matchup tonight, or will Fremantle not have to worry about O'Sheen Mullins tagging? Will it be a genuine one-on-one battle?
3: Oh, I wouldn't have thought so. I think he's in that side to do a job. Probably because he's not blessed from the offensive side, but the mind games and what he's able to do defensively and take someone out. I think Bolton's their most dangerous. That's in the front half or certainly in the middle. He's a clearance player. He gets forward of the stoppages, which is dangerous, and comes out the front, particularly around centre bounce. So just to put some time into him would be really important for Geelong. And, you know, who knows what they'll do, but I think certainly he's the first preference to be able to lock away and put him to sleep and let him have no impact on the game.
0: Luke Jackson dominated the matchup mid-season against Geelong's understrength ruck division. Does he loom as a match winner tonight? If Freo had a win, is he someone who could be featuring as almost the best on the ground?
3: Oh, certainly. He's a good player, isn't he, Jacko? And he's had a fantastic football season. And certainly ascendancy through the midfield is really important, the first hands, and as I said, particularly around centre square bounce, where they can get the ball played in their front half and have that territory on the game. That would be a big test for Edwards. But look, he was terrific last week, and hopefully there's an opportunity for... But it'll be a great matchup with both, and they're both athletic, they both jump. We'll see who can get the ascendancy first.
2: Tom Stewart plays a massive part from that half-back line, and there was sort of talk on different areas there that maybe a Patrick Voss goes to him and you know, works with him, a bigger body. And you know, how do you see they'd work with Tom Stewart?
3: Oh, you can't let him be free, Wayne. That's one thing. He's just such a smart player, reads the ball so well, wins the ball back for Geelong and sets up their offense from their back half, and probably where Fremantle allowed Sicily to control the air a little bit in their back half last week. And that's probably one I would have thought Voss would have gone to with Sicily. And they were very good last week. So potentially Voss is the one. I think Voss needs a job. I really do. I don't think he's the one that has the... he bashes and crashes packs, and his contest is very good. But I think he just needs to play a little bit more of a selfless role and take someone out this weekend for his teammates. And he hasn't had the offensive flair as what the other two do. And I think he's very good when he's got a task to do, sticks to it, and take one of their most important players out of the game.
0: Shane, clearly big players stand up in finals, but we often talk about coaches, don't we, and matchups in the coach's box and whether there's a decisive change that can be made to impact the game. Sam Mitchell had a great night last week, as did his team. And it's Chris Scott tonight, who's also seen as a very shrewd tactician. What sort of pressure's on Justin Lomu, the Dockers coach, to find, if they're under pressure tonight, to try and find an ace in the pack?
3: Yeah, there's always pressure in a coach's box, no doubt. Doesn't matter who you are, but I think Gale's done a great job all year. His team's been on top of the ladder. That's for a reason too. So, and they've played some great footy, and he's coached very well all season. So it's just another challenge when you go in the box. And as from a coaching point of view, I reckon that's the best part of coaching, is you v the other coach and the strategic side of the game and where that all plays and who's out doing who. So it's a huge challenge. It's probably more so the fact of they finished on top. A straight sets exit potentially. I don't think it defines you, but it's certainly not a great one when you do finish on top. So, yeah, it's a huge opportunity for JL and his playing group.
2: We saw how disappointing the Dockers were. Well, Brisbane were just as disappointing, but I suppose when we look at them and reassess them, we know that they can come back. They know that they've got players there that have played in these sort of situations. Are they still alive for a three-peat?
3: Oh, absolutely, Wayne. Probably had them at the top of the tree at the start of the final series. Again, back on the Gabba, on their home turf in front of their home crowd. And they'd have been embarrassed, I reckon, last week with their performance and how they were out-hunted by Sydney and, you know, smashed around the middle. And their good players played really well. You know, we saw that last week when Goulden, Papley, Kerno, when they starred. And the Brisbane Lions couldn't contain them. So that's probably where the difference was with Fremantle. Their stars just didn't play any didn't play the way they wanted to. So, but I expect Brisbane to bounce back. I really do. It's a tough challenge for Adelaide to go up there. They're playing some good footy, but probably just not at the level where Brisbane are. And I think Brisbane and that three-peat hanging there, I think they're still hungry enough to be able to challenge it and see where they can take it.
0: Feels, Shane, this year, defensively, they've been exposed a little bit, that maybe in certain games they haven't been as willing to defend. Is that something that Adelaide can expose, or that Brisbane will just be so locked in this week after last week's disappointment?
3: Yeah, I probably agree with you there, Jacob. I reckon they haven't been as haven't played as good footy defensively. I thought they've leaked a little bit. You know, their midfield's their strength, but I reckon that's where you can exploit them through midfield. And you know, if Brisbane aren't, because yeah, there's no real explosion in there, you know, particularly on turnover. So that's where you probably catch them out. And that's where probably Sydney did last week a little bit through the SCG. And although their contest game was very good as well. But, yeah, oh, they haven't had the defensive side of their game, but they've got weapons in offence. So it's probably just covering a few gaps at the moment and where they go. You know, Sorko can get his way on the, from the back half, and Fletcher and these boys and start piercing the holes through midfield. They just get out the back, they pop the bubble and get out the back really easily, and that's where those key forwards, you know, and Bailey at ground level start to have influence.
0: Dane Zorko's going around again. I think he would have been there when you were there as an assistant coach, Shane. He's had a remarkable career. He was overlooked in a number of drafts. He was picked up as an early 20s-year-old, and here he is, he'll be 38 next year, playing on at Brisbane. What a career it's been.
3: Yeah, a very good career. I saw, I think, when they last played here, a copy with a few of the boys there. Yeah, he arrived just after I arrived, and he'll go into his 16th season next year, I think it is, and what a journey it's been. Much maligned early stages, particularly before he was fully drafted, in terms of the player he could be at AFL level, but turned himself into a very, very good player. I think he's a five-time best and fairest there now, so he's a real weapon for him. Cultural piece, got great leadership. He's done a great job, and potentially, you know, there's the three flags that's keeping him alive and playing with this football club.
2: Just, you know, in finals, you sort of hope someone, you know, pops up and a little bit of an X factor that you haven't seen. Could Oscar Allen be that sort of player? Because, you know, he's had injuries. You can see that he's just sort of got better, getting better each time. Is he someone, we know how good he can play. Could he be someone that, you know, could, you know, turn a final like this?
3: Oh, he certainly has the potential to be, Wayne. I don't think he's a match winner. But, you know, if he's playing his role and bringing the ball to ground, like kicking his three a week, it's serviceable for him, and it's an opportunity where Brisbane can really have. You know, Eric Hipwood needs a Robin, and certainly those two in their front half, that can be real weapons. I think their ground levels where they're key in their front half with Bailey and Cameron and likes to go through there. They're the dangerous ones. But, yeah, Oscar Allen plays a big part in that. And certainly, you know, creating contests and getting the ball to ground and make sure those smalls are into play. He's gone there for a reason, to be part of a successful club, and it's still there in front of him.
0: Last couple, Shane. Who wins these semi-finals? Who's going through to the prelims?
3: For me, it's Geelong and Brisbane. I said those two clubs at the start, but Hawthorn didn't surprise me in what they did last night, but or last weekend. I'm famous Sydney too, really. But they've earned their way through to a prelim, and I think Geelong and Brisbane this weekend.
0: Excellent. And so one Eastern Mantle question. The Colts are in a grand final, and no doubt there's a few future stars in there, but this is off-season for you now, so there's no doubt a recruiting drive from you and trying to re-sign players, but how exciting is it to have the Colts group into a grand final?
3: Yeah, it really is, Wayne. A great job, and been thereabouts all year, and you know, snuck in a top spot in those last couple of weeks, which was really exciting for them. Played really well last weekend, and I earned the double chance. And you know, were terrific in the conditions last weekend down at Peel against Claremont. So, yeah, it's in front of them now. It's a great opportunity for them. They've had a terrific year. There's some exciting talent in there. You know, we're just hoping they can finish it off now, and I'll watch the prelim this weekend and see who their opponent is, and fingers crossed they get the job done next week.
0: I'll tell you what, it'll be tasty, a Derby grand final. It'll be nice to beat South of Mantle. It'll be nice to beat Claremont too, but certainly South of Mantle, East of Mantle would have a bit going for it at Optus Stadium. Well, thanks for your time this morning. Greatly appreciated, and we'll hope for a great semi-final weekend ahead. Thanks for being with us.
3: No worries. Pleasure, guys.
0: Shamo Woden joining us here on Sports Breakfast. 2000 Brownlow medalist, a Demon and a Magpie across his career, as well as an East Fremantle player. Either side of his AFL journey, went on to coach the club and has returned in recent years as the footy boss. Just seeing pictures at the MCG. I can't believe, Wayne, how many people have sent me photos this morning that are there. You know, you think about people who are maybe just casual NFL fans, or I didn't know that they were as diehard as they are. I must have had four or five people already just send me photos walking into the MCG or in the MCG already. We did find out last week, Bill, from formerly Rockingham, now Mooney Ponds, is there. A couple of others have sent me, one sent me a photo of a half-empty pint glass sitting in one of the members' bars there at the G, so he's having a good morning.
2: Yeah.
0: It's 5 o'clock somewhere in the world, so, yeah, some people have got it pretty good, Wayne. Imagine being able to take Friday off and just, you know, cruise to the G and watch an NFL game at, what will it be, 10:30 in the morning over there?
2: If you're an NFL fan, I mean, it's so difficult to get to America, and even if you get there, to get into a game a lot of the times. If you've got the opportunity, no matter where you are in Australia, you'd be taking it, I would have thought. You know, it's like us wanting to do a AFL Grand Final, or, you know, an Anzac Day, or it's just an opportunity you'd got to take, I reckon.
0: There's a gentleman by the name of Grant Cohn who's been out here this week. He's a 49ers reporter, and he's been out here just embracing Australian culture. He's been sharing his thoughts on culture, football, Aussie rules football, as well as NFL online. He's become so big, Wayne, that he popped up on an AFL program during the week, and he's coming back next year, invited by the AFL to attend Gather Round.
2: Yeah.
0: So it's a cross promotion. He's come out here and he was quite strong. He didn't rate the Bonts game against Adelaide. Reckons he's overrated. Couldn't get the Bulldogs over the line. That blew up social media because he said in America, if the Stars don't perform in a knockout game, they get pillared. So he was very quick to jump on Bont. And he reckons that Tom Papley's the best player in the competition after seeing him kick five for the Sydney Swans.
2: Right.
0: Okay. He has got a reasonable understanding for someone who wouldn't have known a thing a week ago. He went to the Carlton Geelong game, but yeah, check him out on Twitter, X, Grant Cohn.
2: So he hasn't been following AFL before this?
0: No, he just decided because he was out here, he got tickets to the Carlton Geelong final, and he went along, and he's a Cats fan now because he loved Paddy Dangerfield's game. So he's been all over social media this week, and yeah, just check out some of his work. He had Tim Tams yesterday. He had Vegemite. He posted a video of him having Vegemite on toast, and he didn't hate it. He didn't love it. There's very few people who haven't been born and raised in Australia who like Vegemite, but he didn't seem disgusted by it like so many other visitors do.
2: Yeah, it depends. What you see is they slather it on like it's peanut paste or, you know, like the peanut butter.
0: Yeah.
2: No, mate.
0: And he said that in the video. He had the right amount on. He didn't slather it on. He just had enough to enjoy the taste.
2: Beautiful. I'm having it with the poached eggs now.
0: Okay.
2: Just a slither of Vegemite on your toast with poached eggs or scrambled eggs.
0: I love some Vegemite.
2: Beautiful.
0: Love some Vegemite. I understand why some people don't like it, but having grown up with it, absolutely love it. A couple here off the text while we're chatting away to Shamo Woden. Surely Justin Longmuir's coaching career will be in question if they lose tonight. It's a dog-eat-dog world out there, but tonight the Fremantle Dockers will be eaten by a cat. Well, very clever from Jacob of Scarborough. He's probably happy with his work there. I mean, they've been so good for so much of this year.
2: Day job.
0: Come on, I'm sticking up for my Jacobs here on the text line. But they've had such a good home and away season, but ultimately you are defined by what you do in finals. So he won't get moved on. I can't see a world where they lose tonight and the board goes, you know what, Justin, we need another coach.
2: No.
0: But if they go into next year, there'll be pressure. It'll be a bit like Matthew Nicks this year. If they don't come out and win finals next year, well, there'll be all sorts of pressure on.
2: Yeah, well, there's pressure on the coach. I mean, but the coach can do so much. It's really now the players. Players shown that last week they weren't there. I'm sure the lead-up and everything that was done and the structures that put in place, they were no different, everything, and they've played well. Where were they last week? That's really the question. It's not about... I'm sure the coaches were trying to find out where they were too and do everything possible, but they're the ones that got to take responsibility this week. And the way that we listening to Corey Wagner and all that, I think they are. I think they'll adjust. So just hang in there, supporters.
0: When was the last time Freo had a win? Round 23 over Adelaide.
2: Yeah, well, they've had a couple of buys in there, and that's what I said to you and earlier in the week. This might be the best thing that happens because they've got to play every week. You know, they're no good having another break. And then finding it's the preliminary final that you have your bad game. You've had your bad game now. Right, this is where you're playing every week.

0: Fans have said to me, well, this is the perfect scenario now. They don't have it easy anymore. They have it the hard way, and Freo's always done it the hard way. Over the course of their existence, they were the second team in Perth. They didn't get the handouts that West Coast got. They didn't have the facilities. I mean, West Coast didn't early either, to be fair. But, I mean, they've always been the little brother around town, and now they don't get a home prelim. They get a home semi, and they have to go to Sydney next week if they get past Geelong to make a grand final. Maybe that suits them. They want their most famous win was a finals win in Geelong when no one gave them a chance to go to Cadinia Park and beat the Cats. They did, and it set up a tilt at a grand final in 2013. So maybe this is the best possible scenario for them. Win tonight, get on the road, and know that you're going to do it the hard way.
1: And don't keep talking about being the poor relation. Let's forget that.
0: Freo fans are happy to remind me.
1: Yeah, don't do that. Just worry about where you're at now and where you're going.
0: Off the text, the secret to Vegemite is the mixing it with melted butter on your toast.
1: Yeah, yep. Very good.
0: Valid point.
1: Grilling cheese over the top of it.
0: I'm craving Vegemite now. This isn't good. It's nearly 8 o'clock. Clear a break. We'll tidy up the hour on the other side. Sports Breakfast. It's September 11th, a date that we'll always remember. And we'll be back after the break. Is out at the MCG, about 30 minutes away from the start of a historic day in Australian sport, the NFL game in Melbourne between the Rams and the 49ers. Provided it does start, and it's listed to start at 8:35 Perth time, we'll try and give you some scores from the early passages of that match. We often jokingly refer to the drawn-out nature of NFL games, but we'll try and bring you any news we can when the game gets underway. 0429 913 913, good morning. Been a bit busy this morning, so I may have missed chat on Scott Jones' three-week suspension being upheld. What's been discussed? Was hoping with Tony, someone else, Simon of the Waffle and Lath Lane. Tony not with us today. I think it was very, very difficult to see that being overturned. Now, I know East Perth fans will say got the ball, but he also got Charlie Dean in the head. Dean was concussed. And I don't think that Scott Jones is a malicious person. I don't think anyone walks away going, just Scott Jones is a thug and, you know, he meant to do it. It was just clumsy. It was unfortunate. Dean was ruled out of the game, so Perth lost a key player, and now East Perth lose their key ruckman for their remainder of their finals campaign.
1: It seemed as though no one expected him to get off, but maybe it might have been dropped a week, and they were hoping 2 weeks, which would have brought in a grand final. And it's a massive suspension for him and for the East Perth Footy Club. But, you know, to get a blue card on the day and have to go off for, you know, as well, so that didn't bode well for his chances as well. So, disappointing, but East Perth got to put that behind them now and see how they go against Claremont and, you know, play the poor me card. You know, we'll show them, us against them.
0: What an opportunity for whoever comes in. Or if it's someone who's already in, maybe it's Axel Walsh, maybe it's Sebit Quek. You know, whoever gets that chance now has a chance to become a finals hero. We've seen it over the history of the game, whether it's Waffle or whether it's AFL, somebody standing up and making a name for themselves. There was Sam Van Diemen last week with his goal right at the death. Who is it this week? Surely that's how you sell it as Ross McQueen. Who wants to have their moment? Who wants to make themselves a legend of this football club? They'll be remembered forever if they can achieve it now. I mean, with the key injuries that they've had and now suspension, if they win this premiership, it'd be one of the greatest premierships in the history of the Waffle. Yep. No one's ever won it from fifth before, and East Perth are trying to make history. They're into the final three. They must beat Claremont to progress, and then they have to beat a Fremantle-laden Peel in a grand final after losing two deciders before this. It would be one of the most fabled premierships in the Waffle, but there's a lot of work to be done before they can get there.
1: Yep. And Claremont, of course, so they've got their own demons. They've got to get out of the way. And, you know, with the finals, they've been in the last 9 years, I think it is. And, you know, this is a really good chance for them, massive chance.
0: Can't wait. Sunday, prelim final. No Scott Jones for East Perth, but there could be a couple back, including Corey Watts, Ben Middleton. Who knows? There might even be a few others who are pushing their claims. Their reserves are still alive too. So East Perth fans will be there in great numbers at Revo Fitness Stadium. We're on air from just before 2 o'clock, Sunday afternoon, to see who makes the grand final. By the way, the Sound Over Metal is coming up Monday night. 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

0: 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It'll be a terrific night there at the Crown Palladium Ballroom. 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
0: Final hour of Sports Breakfast for the week. No Tony McHale today, but Shomo Woden was a more than able replacement on the line. And we also spoke to Bevan Smith live from the MCG, which we're seeing pictures now. We've got ESPN on here in the studio. Looks different, but yeah, it looks spectacular. The MCG for a historic day in Australian sport. A few off the text here, 0429 913 913 if you'd like to join us. Ben from Traffic sent through a nice text saying he enjoyed the call last week and looking forward to the Waffle Finals call again this week. So Ben, thank you. Appreciate your text. Ducky from Double View says Vegemite with avocado on toast. So we're getting some of our Vegemite alternatives today after a US sporting star journalist who's become bigger than Ben Hur, Grant Cohn, had Vegemite for the first time. He's had the full Australian experience since he's been out here, and we know it's an acquired taste. It's generally an Australian tradition, and Ducky from Double View has Vegemite with avocado. Personally, I'm not sure that's my go, but there's a few other people who might be of similar persuasion. Wayne's distracted by the pictures coming in from Melbourne.
2: It looks spectacular, doesn't it? Absolutely spectacular.
0: Not many spare seats now. No. There's still another half an hour until it starts, but Melburnians get there with plenty of time. Anyone working in Melbourne today, you reckon? I think there's a lot of work going on.
2: Yeah. I'd say there'd be a lot of interstate people there. A lot of people from interstate as well. So
0: Yeah,
2: I know. Great innovation.
0: Daniel of Hilton, morning. Just to remind listeners, to get to the grand final this year, we have to beat the two sides we beat in 2013 to reach the grand final, Geelong and Sydney. If we do, we may play Hawthorn again. Is this a bit of deja vu? Daniel from Hilton suggests that could be the case. On the text line, 13 years is a long time ago. I don't think there's anyone still playing. Lockie Neal is, but he doesn't play for Fremantle anymore. So, yeah, not sure how relevant
2: Hawthorn,
0: it is.
2: Hawthorn will probably be playing Brisbane, won't they?
0: Yeah, but he means in the grand final.
2: Yeah.
0: So, but yes.
2: That's what I mean. I don't think Hawthorn will get there.
0: Yeah, you reckon Brisbane will knock them off?
2: Sorry, Stewie. Stewie's listening. He got into me the other day.
0: Yeah, and rightfully so. You're off the Hawks. They played a brilliant game.
2: I know they did. I'm just wondering whether they've played it. They played their brilliant game.
0: Yeah. Well, last year, Brisbane had a similar task. They had to go back and play at the G in the prelim against Collingwood, who'd won their first final. They'd played out of their skin over in Adelaide. It was a really good game of football, that one, the prelim, but Brisbane were good enough on that occasion. So, yep, point taken. 0429 913 913 is the text line to join us today, 9418 7700. Sean in Adderdale. Hi, gents. People like to complain about academies and father-sons, but surely the biggest rort is the free agency compensation picks. Generally, a good player leaves a poor team for a good team free of charge, and the other clubs are absolutely affected. Surely the team getting the player has to use draft picks. Also, if Port just accept pick 5 to allow him to go to Geelong, that's Butters, there is something underhanded going on by Geelong as usual. Butters is clearly worth 2 top 10 picks at least. Sean in Adderdale. That's fascinating how that's going to play out. Whether Butters gets to Geelong, he hasn't requested a trade anywhere yet, or he hasn't picked a club that he'd like to go to. The Bulldogs, Richmond and Geelong seem the three clubs most likely, Wayne. I'll be very interested to see where he ends up. He was a Doggies fan as a kid. Whether that means he's naturally attracted to return to the Witten Oval or whether money talks, maybe he'll end up a Tiger. Imagine if he played for Richmond next year. What sort of a lift that would give the Tigers?
2: True. Yeah, that'd be big next year, Tigers. They weren't that big today.
0: No, they weren't. There's talk about Jaden Short maybe moving on, Wayne.
2: Yeah.
0: He could go to the Pies.
2: All right, Leighton, I'm moving.
0: Get rid of him.
2: Yeah.
0: Anyone left?
2: Nah, a lot of good young players, that's all. And then a couple of they'll get from outside. It's a rebuild. If you're going to rebuild, rebuild properly.
0: Yeah.
2: You know, do it. Move him on. Okay. He's been a great player for the club. But, you know, it's not a superannuation fund. They don't just keep them there to keep them happy. You know, move on.
0: Yeah, I agree. We've seen what it's done with Zach Merritt this year at Essendon. He didn't want to be there. He still had a pretty good year.
2: Yep.
0: But they could have got something for him last year, and they'll get far less for him this year.
2: Yep.
0: So,
2: and one player doesn't make the difference.
0: Sure, no. No. And Richmond, I think, are committing to a rebuild, and they're not winning at the moment. It's frustrating, but there's some good young players in there. So I think they'll be back in the next few years. About to be joined by Zach Mainwaring here on Sports Breakfast. Claremont Ford back on the weekend and kicked three goals in that loss, but had a very nasty head knock late in the season. He missed the 21 days under the concussion protocol. So we'll chat to Zach in a moment. You can join us too. Buddha on the text says, morning boys, was a Vegemite hater until I had Vegemite on toast with melted butter, then a good drizzle of honey. That's an interesting mix. Honey with Vegemite.
2: Oh, Bud, I always thought he's a bit strange.
0: Yeah, well, maybe they've rubbed his tummy a few too many times. That's not my go-to. I'm just a straight Vegemite man. Just give it to me. I don't need it with anything else. A bit of cheese wouldn't hurt, but I'm happy with just Vegemite on toast. A great Australian tradition. Keep your recipes coming through, because there's plenty coming through on the text this morning. More pictures of the NFL players arriving. Notice they don't have to wear their club kit. You know, there's no polo. There's no need to just turn up and wear the, you know, the colours of your team. You can wear whatever you like. Show off your sponsor if you've got a clothing label sponsor. Why? And you think we'll ever get to that stage in the AFL? Or it'll just be the run-of-the-mill, wear your polo, wear your tracksuit pants.
2: We're a bit that way, aren't we? You know, the team ethos.
0: Melbourne tried
2: over
0: it.
2: There, they're pretty... The old brawl, you know.
0: Lots of bling.
2: Yeah. Bling and chains and, oh, my goodness.
0: Melbourne tried it this year with a bit of success, but I think, generally speaking, we're pretty on the straight and narrow. Claremont, they're a win away from a grand final. They've been here many times over recent years. East Perth stand in their way again as far as a grand final spot is concerned for 2026. See this man back last weekend, and didn't he start well? Two goals in the first 5 minutes for the Tigers. He finished with three, and no doubt he'll be a key to Claremont's chances this weekend in the preliminary final. Zach Mainwaring is his name, and he joins us here on Sports Breakfast ahead of the prelim final on Sunday. G'day, Zach.
3: G'day, lads. Thanks for having me.
0: Pleasure. I can imagine you would have been like a bull at a gate at the start of that game with 3 weeks out, and thankfully you've recovered fully from that really nasty head knock, Zach. But the word was you were ready to go ahead of time, and you might have been playing the week before if the rules allowed for it. To kick those goals early would have given you a real boost.
3: Yeah, I was certainly looking forward to it after a couple of weeks off. I felt pretty fresh after kind of the first week, which was pretty surprising with the big knock that I had. But yeah, no, it was certainly a big, I guess, confidence boost getting out there and getting on the end of two early ones. But yeah, they ended up defending it pretty well for the rest of the game.
0: How do you reflect on that game, Zach? I mean, you have to move on pretty quickly. You've got another chance this week. But a couple of runs. You got on a run in the third quarter, kicked four goals in 8 minutes, took the lead, but then didn't kick another goal for the rest of the game. How do you reflect on that loss to Peel?
3: Yeah, it was obviously pretty disappointing. We didn't play anywhere near the way we wanted to and anywhere near the way to our system. So I guess that was kind of the learnings from it, is if we're not going to use the ball the way we should, then we're going to get found out, especially by good sides such as Peel with such strong defenders. So yeah, I guess the learnings are getting back to our system and moving the ball the way we want to, such as the game against Perth the week before. Like, the boys were unstoppable there and moving the ball so well. So you know, we just need to get back to that type of ball movement. And it really shows when, you know, our high half forwards and stuff are not getting involved. It shows that we're not moving the ball correctly and, you know, putting it down the line every single time.
2: Just going back to the personal thing for yourself, I mean, when you come back from a concussion like that, how much does that become a mind game to get yourself back into the game? You know, you get yourself fit and healthy, but No. You kicked a couple of goals. And I suppose that was the best thing that could happen early in a game.
3: Yeah, I guess it's definitely a weird one. I kind of just did everything I possibly could while I had the time off to get my body in the best condition possible. You know, I obviously was carrying a few niggles. So to get them right, I guess my mind was that I'm going to be the freshest body out there and that I need to use my run and strength to help me out, especially against such good defenders. So, yeah, I guess the mentals during the week was just if I was going to be rusty or not with ball in hand. But, yeah, I guess a massive confidence boost to be able to get on one early. Always helps. So, yeah, I guess just I was pretty confident going into the game, knowing I'd be fresh and there was a few banged-up bodies out there.
0: Zach, you've been here many times as a football club, a prelim final week, deep into finals, contending for a flag, but it's eluded you. Well, what's the mindset this week? Because I'm sure externally there's a lot of noise. What's the noise inside the group as you prepare for a prelim?
3: Yeah, you're exactly right. It's a fair bit of external noise, but I guess it's always going to happen. So, yeah, it's just about, you know, focusing on ourselves and getting back to our process. As I said before, our football's good enough to beat anyone, you know. Like, we're only a couple goals short of Peel and didn't play anywhere near our best, especially at their home ground. So, going back to our home deck, I know playing East Perth, we've met them in this final a couple times over the last few years and they've got over us. But if we get back to our best footy, it's going to be very hard to stop. So, yeah, we're just really focusing about us and getting back to our footy, knowing super well that, yeah, if we do that, we're going to come out on top.
2: It's interesting. They're a bit banged up. They've lost Scott Jones, and which I'm sure Ollie Eastland's sleeping better with that. But it's one of those things where you can't get too overconfident, but can you? You've got to maintain, and as you say, the concentration on what you as a team have got to do, despite the condition East Perth are in.
3: Yeah, certainly not. You can't get too ahead of yourself. You know, some big losses like that can end up, you know, pushing a team forward. Like you see what Sydney have done with their main boys going out. You know, they've had these young boys step up and play such a role that, you know, they're almost playing better footy than they had before. So, you know, with their young boys coming in, I'm sure, you know, they're championing the bit to hold their spot to... You know, if they ended up getting a win, they'd be playing in a grand final, so they're going to play with all their heart as well as we are. So we can't take anyone lightly, no matter who they've got in and who they've got out. We just need to think about us and how we're going to beat them. And, yeah, as I said before, if we're at our best and playing the way we should, I've got full confidence that we're going to come out on top.
0: Zach Mainwaring's with us. Clement, small forward. He's played in the midfield as well at different stages this year. A prelim final against East Perth on Sunday. You'll hear the game on Sport FM. A couple of young players. You mentioned Sydney's young guns and maybe East Perth as well, but Heath Melody and George Gale seem to have made a real difference to your side since they've come in. Zach, how exciting is it to have a couple of fresh-faced teenagers doing what they're doing?
3: Yeah, it certainly is. I was bloody excited, but, like, you know, seeing them early days doing what they were doing at, you know, Colts level and then, you know, what they did at state level as well. So, to have them come in, not only are they terrific footballers, but the people they are, they just fit in so seamlessly. And we love having them around. They're, you know, a burst of energy, still pretty young and immature, but it's bloody good to have them around. And you know what? They make us better, which is the best part about it. So, you know, we love having the ball in both of their hands. We've got full confidence that they can perform at the top level. And, you know, I love to see them be able to make it to a waffle granny and hopefully get a medal around their neck before we probably don't have them much longer because, you know, they're such talent and I'm sure they're going to, you know, go on well next year in AFL, I would assume.
0: All right, East Perth, certainly an opponent that you've had some great battles with over the last few years, and there's no doubt there's focus on who they don't have, but they seem to have had players who've really stood up. As far as a match-up for you, Zach, who's a likely match-up for you? Maybe someone like a Riley Saunders?
3: Yeah, I'd assume it would be Saunders. I've had him, you know, match up the last few times we've played, and Roscoe always loves to get him to have a little run with, but, you know, he's such a strong competitor, and I do find it really tough playing on someone like him. He, you know, he's such a role player for them, doesn't care about the footy, just cares about, you know, locking his opponent down, and does such a good job at it. So I'm going to have to be at my very best to hopefully be able to get on top. And, yeah, no, I'll prepare for that. But, you know, anyone that comes to me, I'm sure it'll be a bloody tough battle. And all over the ground, there's going to be some key matchups. So everyone's just got to prepare well and, you know, hope to beat their direct opponent on the day.
2: Declan Hardesty, he's had a few injury problems and he played well last week. You know, it's going to be a very important part. How's he pulled up and the importance of him in your side?
3: Yeah, Dec's just been an absolute trooper for us over the last few years. Just such a wise head, reads the ball so well and again, a terrific role player, which all teams need to have success. So I think Dex feeling pretty good at the moment. He was out on the training track Monday night and running around strongly. So I'd assume he'll be fit and firing, ready to go. And he'll have a key matchup down back. And I'm sure that person's going to have a very tough day because, tell you what, Deck is a bloody tough opponent to play on. So I'm very excited to get out there with him. And, you know, he's such a, you know, veteran for the club. So he deserves all the success we can get. So I'm hoping the boys can stand up for him.
0: Yeah, you'd love to play alongside Declan Hardesty. He doesn't get beaten too often one-on-one and, yeah, very reliable player. Zach, it's a centenary year for the club. There's been a lot of celebrations about the 100 years of Claremont football, and you've got a chance to do something no team has ever won a premiership in their centenary year of the clubs that have reached 100. So you've got that chance still in front of you. Is it something that's been spoken about?
3: Yeah, I guess certainly been spoken about the whole year. I guess we were trying to block out that sort of thing earlier in the year and just play footy about ourselves, but as it edges closer and closer, and I guess now we're a game away from, you know, slowly reaching that final, it is getting talked about and certainly something that's, you know, very exciting, and would love to do it as the group to be able to do it. We'd love to stand up and be able to perform for the club. So such a, you know, proud club with some absolute legends that have come out of it, and could be no better way to celebrate them than, you know, hopefully, you know, win a premiership in our centenary year. But, you know, this week we've just got to focus on getting the win, and then, you know, that can be after that. So, yeah, we'll lock in and see what we can do this week.
0: This is not an unfamiliar scenario, Claremont. Contending for grand finals at league level, and your Colts are a win away from a decider as well. The unfamiliar part is that your Ezzies haven't featured in finals this year. They missed the top five on percentage. What's that done for training? Have you still got some Ezzies guys who are around the fringes of league selection training, or are numbers down a little bit?
3: Yeah, I know. It's a bit of a weird one. I haven't really had the Ezzies out of finals in a fair while, but we've kept a fairly large squad. You know, injuries happen and, you know, people come in and out of form. So, you know, those boys have just been told you've got to be ready to go at any moment. So, yeah, they've been, I think 10 or so have stayed on to train with us, which has helped. They're absolute troopers, you know. Sometimes you can, I guess, get pretty down on yourself if you're not kind of in that selection, on that selection table, if you're kind of not even an emergency. But, you know, they're holding their heads up high. Their energy's great, and they're so positive. So it's such a crucial part for us to have success. And, you know, we'd love to get it done for them and have them part of the success of the team, hopefully.
0: Well, let's hope it's a great day. And at Claremont Oval, Revo Fitness Stadium, and there'll be plenty of fans there for both teams. East Perth live in the Rezzies too, so they'll have a lot of fans, and the Tigers faithful, I'm sure, will outnumber them. Zach, good luck. Great to see you back last week, and hopefully a chance to play at Optus Stadium in a grand final coming up. Thanks for being with us.
3: No, thank you, lads. Appreciate it.
0: That's Zach Mainwaring joining us. Small forward, he's played more midfield minutes this year, and no doubt still pushing that AFL dream that seems very much alive. He was talked about. Port Adelaide were keen mid-season. So hopefully, if he has a big couple of finals, he's already had one, he can push his case for an AFL lifeline. We're seeing some interesting get-ups. Is that young lad, has he got any clothes on there, Wayne, or is he just he's decked out in the Rams gullers? He wasn't wearing a shirt. I know that much. There's some interesting get-ups there at the G today.
2: Yeah, big crowd. It's going to be a great atmosphere there, and I'm sure we'll. It's funny how, you know, I was there. You know, we've as you said, you've had a number of people that have sort of sent you photos already. So there are a number that have gone from interstate to sort of straight there to Melbourne to see a game that, well, you watch on telly. And to be able to go and watch it live, I think it would be sensational. It's a long day, but it's not it's 5 hours to play the game.
0: A few people would have been there for a good couple of hours too before, and they'll be hanging around after. So, yeah.
2: What are they, 7 or 8 minutes away? So
0: the Rams, the home team, so they're in their usual colours, the blue and gold, which look absolutely magnificent. But the 49ers, who we know predominantly red, they're wearing their away strip, so they're wearing the predominantly white, with red being the minority colour, unless they've changed. Maybe that's a warm-up strip, but certainly when they went out onto the field, they're wearing the predominantly white as opposed to the usual red. We're off to a break. When we return, we'll be back with our next guest. Kobe Burgill's going to join us. The Royals have done some unbelievable things already in September. If they beat the Tigers this weekend, it will trump everything that's come before it. In this, the ninth month of the year, let's welcome Kobe Burgill to the airwaves after this. Beautiful sunny skies. For unknown reasons, the lights are on. Maybe just to illuminate the MCG even more on a very clear morning. It's been beamed back into the US in prime time, but it's mid-morning over there in Melbourne for this clash, NFL clash, for the first time that's been played here in Australia between the LA Rams and the San Francisco 49ers. Doesn't look like there's a spare seat. The American flag is proudly draped across the ground at the moment, and the pre-match festivities are on in earnest. Be a big day at Claremont Oval. Revo Fitness Stadium Sunday for the game between Claremont and East Perth. There's just one position left in the grand final. The Royals are hoping to continue a magical September run.

0: They've heard that song twice already in the final series. Two memorable wins, a five-point result over South Fremantle and a two-point win over the Demons that was decided with the final kick of the game from San Van Diemen. What a goal that was. Kobe Burgill played his part as well back into the Royals lineup. He's been good enough to join us ahead of the prelim final on Sunday against the Tigers. Morning, Kobe.
1: Good morning, guys.
0: Thanks for joining us. Now, it's been a whirlwind roller coaster of a season, but you're a win away from a grand final. How special was last Saturday to be a part of from a Royals point of view?
1: Yeah, it was huge. I haven't played in a final at that level before with that pressure. That goal to cap it off was huge. I loved it, and it was a great win from the boys.
0: Speaking to a few people, it sounds like Sam's capable of those goals. He kicked one in the grand final last year from the opposite flank that was pretty similar, but he seems like the kind of guy who's capable of plucking these goals out of his backside.
1: Yeah, well, we showed it earlier in the game. He kicked an amazing check side as well, I think in the second quarter or first quarter. He's pretty special. He's kicked he does it every year. He kicks, two or three ridiculous goals every year, so... it doesn't surprise me, and I'm pretty sure the boys weren't surprised either.
2: During the week, has he taken you through it again? Taken the group and sort of said, "This is how I did it," and all that. Is he one of those guys?
1: he's one of the most humble guys at the club. I know he won the Rick's Player of the Week, and I know that he hates all that attention. So, he tried to avoid all the media with that as well. So, he's a very humble guy, and I love him.
0: I was chatting to your footy boss during the week, and he said he had to give him a friendly nudge to do that Rick Sywer Player of the Week piece that popped up on socials. And, very humble player, but, lets his footy do the talking. The result out of that, Kobe, is that you get a chance to play in a prelim final. There'll be some sore bodies, no doubt, but you must still be on cloud nine. What's the feeling been like this week as you prepare for the Tigers?
1: Oh, very excited. A couple of boys pulled up quite well, to be honest. But pretty much just excitement. When you play a game like that and probably one of the games of the year, all the boys up and about and ready to go for Sunday.
2: It's been a sort of stand-up mentality, next man in sort of thing. Scott Jones, massive influence in your team. Who stands up now? Who takes over that role?
1: Yeah, it's a pretty obvious one, but... Axel Walsh has been huge, and he's going to be a very good player for a very long time, no doubt. You've got Seba Quek, who's been going through there throughout the whole year and doing an amazing job when he goes in there. So athletic. So no doubt them two. If Scott can't get up, then no doubt that they'll be very good.
2: Yeah. I mean, you mentioned Axel Walsh. I mean, it's a massive responsibility for a 17-year-old kid to come in and probably, his second or third game. What have you seen, with this kid that in the training that makes him so special?
1: Oh, his athletic ability is amazing. He's so fit, so clean. He's like having another midfielder in there. I think I've said it to the boys a few times, but he's a bit like a Luke Jackson, I suppose. He's pretty much another midfielder in there when he's in there, and he's always getting on top of the taps because he's so athletic as well. So, I got to play. I was lucky enough to play a reserves game with him a couple of weeks ago, and geez, he made me look good. So he's a superstar.
0: Yeah, he's got a long AFL career ahead of him. Just on that, I mean, there's been times this year where key players, yourself included, have been sent back to play reserves footy because there's been a squeeze for spots. Tom Medhat's another one that comes to mind. I mean, you missed that first final, and I'd imagine there's some disappointment there, thinking, well, it's finals, I might not get my spot back. So what's the roller coaster been like for you, Kobe, been in and out the last couple of weeks?
1: Yeah, it's been tough, but, I suppose it's a good thing in terms of the club, because we've got so much depth at the moment as well. Even though we've got a few injuries, as you said, next man up. But there's just so much depth, and there's still guys in the twos that are very, very much well and good enough for the league football. So there's a lot of depth in our squad at the moment, and it's really good to see.
0: And your Redsies are still alive. They pushed Swans last week in the second semi, but they get the second chance now in a prelim. So that drives standards, doesn't it? When your twos are still alive, it was the same last year, they went on to win the flag. So that must really help with morale at this time of year, Kobe, because you've got two teams still alive.
1: Yeah, definitely. All the boys are still at training, both squads. They're still I think Ross said it last night, but there's still like 46 of us are training this late in the year, which is really good to see. So, but all the boys are pretty tight. You know, whether there's obviously the young boys and the older boys, but yeah, we're all very tight, and the culture's great. So, we're excited for Sunday, and it should be good.
2: Claremont, what are the areas that you've got to improve on there?
1: We know they're a very good contested side. You know, they've got a very good midfield in there, a couple of those younger players. They've got very good intercepting backs and good ball users across half back. So if we can limit their capabilities, then I think we'll be a good chance.
0: Yeah, there's some great matchups. What about your role, Comer? You can play forward, you can go into the middle, you can probably swing out to a wing as well. What's Ross McQueen's message been to you over last week with your return to the league team, and what's his message to you this week?
1: He tells me to play footy. Wherever the team needs me, I'm happy to play, and I've always been like that. But, I suppose it'll be probably similar to last week. A bit of both. It's been good getting up near the ball a bit more towards the end of the season. So, it'll probably be a mix of that midfield forward. Which I do enjoy.
0: You've been up as a club for a fair while, Kobe, and you've come into this club over the last couple of years. Two grand finals in a row, close in both. Is that driving you at this stage of the year, the fact that you've got a chance? It's rare to get to three grand finals in a row, and you've given yourself a chance this weekend.
1: Yeah, definitely. Ever since I've come into the club, it's no doubt pretty obvious how good of a club it is. The culture is amazing, and the older boys are very good with the younger boys, I suppose, in helping them out, helping them get better, all that kind of stuff. So, it's no doubt it's a successful club, I love the older boys. So, it should be good, and I love it.
2: What about your supporters? They were very vocal, and they were there. You expect them there this week. How do you feel about them and the support they give you?
1: Yeah, we love our supporters. They're great supporters. Always loud, always there. Even if we're not performing up to standard, they always show up. So we really appreciate them, and we look forward to seeing them on Sunday as well.
0: Hey, when we go back to the Van Diemen goal and the scenes afterwards, you all get over, you're in front of the grandstand, high-fiving and cheering and woohooing. Do you know how long's left in the game? Does the message come out, hey, there's 10 seconds or there's a minute? Do you actually have any idea how long's left after that goal as a player?
1: No, we just do. I remember asking our runner, and we knew that there was a minute to go. Pretty much pulling it up. As soon as it, I think Axel took that intercept and then went inside 50, that was when we knew there was, less than a minute. So we know we knew we needed a goal as soon as possible. And then he pulled out some magic. So we knew that there wasn't too much long after that. So we're pretty happy with how we went, though, in that last centre bounce. Like, we were set up really well in case of, any surge kicks from them. So, he's a huge player, and he's an absolute gun.
0: Well, hopefully, if it's not Sam, someone else can replicate those deeds on Sunday in the prelim. You got any NFL fans amongst your group, Kobe? Anyone who's taken the day off work to watch the NFL today?
1: I'm trying to think of who's a big NFL man. Tommy Medat. Shout out to Tommy Medat. He's a bit of an NFL man. Other than that, I might be forgetting someone, but not really, I don't think. There hasn't been too much talk of it, so...
0: I know Liam Tedesco's a big NBA man who missed last week. Gee, it'd be handy to get him back. Has he been pushing his case this week at training?
1: Yeah, he's very good with his rehab and gym. So, I'm sure he'll be good to go if we get through next week. He's a very well-conditioned player, and he's an absolute superstar of our team and a big part of how we win every week. So, hopefully he's good to go.
0: Well, Kobe, we wish you well. It's a massive prize ahead to win and to get through to another grand final, and it feels like you're riding that wave of emotion as a footy club. So good luck and all the best for Sunday's prelim against the Tigers.
1: Thanks very much, guys. Appreciate it.
0: Kobe Virgil joining us. A couple of years with the Eagles and been a good addition to East Perth over the last couple of seasons. So the Royals and the Tigers, familiar finals combatants. Yeah, they've played each other a few times over the last few seasons, and only one of them will progress, and it'll be a pretty big narrative either way. I mean, Claremont, can they get that hoodoo off their back and qualify for a grand final? 2020, 2022, are the two grand finals they've qualified for. Neither of them are at Optus Stadium. So they are yet to play a league grand final at the home of footy, and they can get that monkey off their back here and give themselves a crack at Peel, who they have beaten during the year, and challenged a couple of other occasions.
2: All right, let's get to your analysis of this. Who wins and why?
0: Claremont win. I think East Perth, as gallant as they've been, surely this run has to end at some point, and Claremont are primed. They weren't at their best last week. I think Zach Mainwaring acknowledged that when we spoke to him. I think Eastland now has a decisive advantage in the ruck with Jones' absence, and East Perth will be very much capable of covering his absence. I think an Axel Walsh and a Sebit Quek, amongst others, will do their best. But I think the longer the game goes on, the better Eastland will get, and I think Claremont have enough aces in the pack. I mean, guys like Rogers, England, Declan Hardesty down back, Mainwaring up forward. But the pressure is now above the shoulders. It's not about what you can do. We know that Claremont have a supremely talented squad. So do East Perth. It's now at the stage of the year where it comes down, Wayne, to how you perform under the finals microscope and pressure. And there's a body of work that suggests that Claremont struggle when it comes to this time of year. I do think they'll win. I think the injection of Melody and Gale have been huge. And I just think East Perth might run out of petrol tickets at some point. That's my thought. And I find it hard to see East Perth beating Peel the week after without Scott Jones.
2: I was going to say, how big is the loss of Jones?
0: Massive.
2: Yeah, and yeah. Especially with someone like Eastland coming up against this one. But again, the little X factor is going to be Axel Walsh, isn't it? You know, from what we saw, a massive young man and very, very skillful. Can, you know, but gee whiz, 17-year-old, what a responsibility.
0: Isn't sport made for moments like this? A young future star, show us what you got now. Unbridled passion and enthusiasm, not weighed down by previous, you know, expectations or experience. It's the same with Melody and Gale at Claremont. They don't have the ghosts of years past because they haven't been there. This is all new, and they're just going out there and playing. And maybe that'll help them. Melody's a class act, but Tony McHale's made this point. Do they hit a wall? They're these young guys, they've had a long season, they've played a lot of footy. Does there actually come a point where they tip over the edge and they struggle? And that's the answer we don't know until we get there.
2: When you're young, and you'd be hyped up for this, you know. Mm. The energy will be there.
0: You'd hope so.
2: Yeah, but I suppose it's around three, halfway through the third last quarter or the third quarter, and that's when it starts to hit you maybe. But as long as they don't get too hyped up leading into it, because that can take away your energy full stop as well, you know. And the guys that have experienced finals, they can go in and realise that you've got to keep your calmness there, otherwise you could burn up energy just by thinking about it.
0: We've just started the NFL game in Melbourne. We're yet to see a score. There's been a few big collisions early on in the match, but no score yet between San Francisco 49ers and the LA Rams in front of a packed crowd. Beautiful day in Melbourne. The sun is out. And what an occasion for all of those who are there. I played this on Waffle World, and I want to reference this again. Ollie Eason, we had him on this show last year after the season had finished. He won the Best and Fairest, and we asked him about his reflections on the season. This is as honest as a Waffle footballer has been about his own team in a public forum around their struggles in September football. And I put this on the agenda ahead of another final. This is where Claremont wanted to get back to the second last week of the season, still challenging for a premiership. This was Ollie Eastland last October.
3: It's always a hard one to reflect. Like, I feel like when you look at our year, I feel like we had, like, you know, we have the list, we got the talent to win a premiership, and we always miss key moments in big stages. So for me, I feel like we probably came in the year making a prelim and having a consistent year, but I feel like it was a bit of another wasted year. We're striving for premierships here, and I feel like we're probably not tough enough in the big moments. We've got a lot of players that need to step up in that way, and yeah, when I look back at it, probably just knowing the list we have and the talent we have, I feel like we've wasted a few years, and that's probably harsh on the group, harsh on us, but that's just what we strive for. We strive for the best, and yeah, we want to be winning premierships for this great club.
0: Now they have their chance. That's Claremont Ruckman Ollie Eason speaking last year about his side's season in 2025 and wasting a season. Most teams would pat each other on the back and go, well done, boys, we're in the best three teams in the comp. We challenged. We just didn't get there. But Claremont, has the penny dropped? Well, we'll find out this week.
2: Yeah, I mean, sometimes that honesty is needed, isn't it? Sometimes you can sort of, you know, put paper over it and, you know, just don't be honest with yourself. And I think that seems to have been the theme a little bit early in the season when we spoke to most Claremont blokes. It was about being honest with themselves about where they were and the things they had to do. And I think, yeah, hopefully it'll benefit them coming here. And as you say, East Perth, I mean, well, I suppose they're going to be the underdogs and people will be hoping they get through because it's just an unbelievable effort that they've made. But, gee, it's got to catch up with you at some stage. And losing someone like Jones as well, it's just sort of maybe the final straw.
0: You wonder emotionally what that does to the players.
2: Yeah.
0: And they're very much, all right, next man in. But you just wonder if they go, oh, geez, is there anyone else we can lose that's a key player? Because they've lost so many over this final series and even before.
2: Yep.
0: But it's been a gallant run. It would be something very special. You've got to remember, going back to the final Saturday of the season, East Perth at one stage was seventh. Just before half-time, in the game against Subi, in a very tight-run thing, they were seventh on the ladder. They ended up squeezing into fifth.

0: who the Jonas Brothers are. Hey, are you saying... Sorry, go on, Ben.
1: So he's got that freedom to be able to go between the arcs and sometimes, scout in the opposition, and there'll be defenders that will actually go high with you and play on you.
2: Really up. And I think that it's... I think it's worked out well.
0: Freo fans, I think, made the point.
2: I'll know tonight. I mean, but, you know, it's not a superannuation fund. They don't just keep them there to keep them happy. You know, move on.
0: Yeah, I agree. We've seen what it's done with Zach Merritt this year at Essendon. He didn't want to be there. He still had a pretty good year.
2: Yep.
0: But they could have got something for him last year, and they'll get far less for him this year.
2: Yep.
0: So,
2: and one player doesn't make the difference.
0: No. And Richmond, I think, are committing to a rebuild, and they're not winning at the moment. It's frustrating, but there's some good young players in there. So I think they'll be back in the next few years. About to be joined by Zach Mainwaring here on Sports Breakfast. Claremont Ford back on the weekend and kicked three goals in that loss, but had a very nasty head knock late in the season. He missed the 21 days under the concussion protocol. So we'll chat to Zach in a moment. You can join us too. Buddha on the text says, morning boys, was a Vegemite hater until I had Vegemite on toast with melted butter, then a good drizzle of honey. I'll be hanging around after. So, yeah.
2: Sort of they.
0: And this is the ninth month of the year. Let's welcome Kobe Burgill to the airwaves after this.
3: Endlessly, and we love having him around. They're, you know, a burst of energy. Still pretty young and immature, but it's bloody good to have them around. And you know what? They make us better, which is the best part about it. So, you know, we love having the ball in both of their hands. We've got full confidence that they can perform at the top level. And, you know, I'd love to see them be able to make it to a waffle granny and hopefully get a medal around their neck before we probably don't have them much longer because, you know, they're such talent and I'm sure they're going to, you know, go on well next year in AFL, I would assume.
0: All right, East Perth, certainly an opponent that you've had some great battles with over the last few years, and there's no doubt there's focus on who they don't have, but they seem to have had players who've really stood up. As far as a matchup for you, Zach, who's a likely matchup for you? Maybe someone like a Riley Saunders?
3: Yeah, I'd assume it would be Saunders. I've had him, you know, match up the last few times we've played, and Roscoe always loves to get him to have a little run with, but he, you know, he's such a strong competitor, and I do find it really tough playing on someone like him. He, you know, he's such a role player for them. Doesn't care about the footy, just cares about, you know, locking his opponent down, and does such a good job at it. So I'm gonna have to be at my very best to hopefully be able to get on top. And yeah, no, I'll prepare for that. But you know, anyone that comes to me, I'm sure it'll be a bloody tough battle. And all over the ground, there's going to be some key matchups. So everyone's just got to prepare well and, you know, hope to beat their direct opponent on the day.
2: Declan Hardesty, he's had a few injury problems and he played well last week. You know, it's going to be a very important part. How's he pulled up and the importance of him in your side?
3: Yeah, Dec's just been an absolute trooper for us over the last few years. Just such a wise head, reads the ball so well, and again, a terrific role player, which all teams need to have success. So I think Dec's feeling pretty good at the moment. He was out on the training track Monday night and running around strongly. So I'd assume he'll be fit and firing, ready to go. And he'll have a key matchup down back. And I'm sure that person's going to have a very tough day because, tell you what, Dec is a bloody tough opponent to play on. So I'm very excited to get out there with him, and, you know, he's such a, you know, veteran for the club, so he deserves all the success we can get. So I'm hoping the boys can stand up for him.
0: Yeah, you'd love to play alongside Declan Hardesty. He doesn't get beaten too often one-on-one, and, yeah, very reliable player. Zach, it's a centenary year for the club. There's been a lot of celebrations about the 100 years of Claremont football, and you've got a chance to do something no team has ever won a premiership in their centenary year of the clubs that have reached 100. So you've got that chance still in front of you. Is it something that's been spoken about?
3: Yeah, I guess certainly been spoken about the whole year. I guess we were trying to block out that sort of thing earlier in the year and just play footy about ourselves, but as it edges closer and closer, and I guess now we're a game away from, you know, slowly reaching that final, it is getting talked about, and certainly something that's you know, very exciting, and would love to do it as the group to be able to do it. We'd love to stand up and be able to perform for the club. So such a, you know, proud club with some absolute legends that have come out of it, and could be no better way to celebrate them than, you know, hopefully, you know, win a premiership in our centenary year. But, you know, this week we've just got to focus on getting the win, and then, you know, that can be after that. So, yeah, we'll lock in and see what we can do this week.
0: This is not an unfamiliar scenario, Claremont, contending for grand finals at league level, and your Colts are a win away from a decider as well. The unfamiliar part is that your Ezzies haven't featured in finals this year. They missed the top five on percentage. What's that done for training? Have you still got some Ezzies guys who are around the fringes of league selection training, or are numbers down a little bit?
3: Yeah, I know. It's a bit of a weird one. I haven't really had the Ezzies out of finals in a fair while, but we do. We've kept a fairly large squad. You know, injuries happen, and you know, people come in and out of form. So, you know, those boys have just been told you've got to be ready to go at any moment. So, yeah, they've been, yeah, I think 10 or so have stayed on to train with us, which has helped. They're absolute troopers, you know. Sometimes you can, I guess, get pretty down on yourself if you're not kind of in that selection, on that selection table, if you're kind of not even an emergency. But, you know, they're holding their heads up high, their energy's great, and they're so positive. So it's such a crucial part for us to have success, and, you know, we'd love to get it done for them and have them part of the success of the team, hopefully.
0: Well, let's hope it's a great day. And at Claremont Oval, Revo Fitness Stadium, and there'll be plenty of fans there for both teams. East Perth live in the Rezzies too, so they'll have a lot of fans, and the Tigers faithful, I'm sure, will outnumber them. Zach, good luck. Great to see you back last week, and hopefully a chance to play at Optus Stadium in a grand final coming up. Thanks for being with us.
3: No, thank you, lads. Appreciate it.
0: That's Zach Mainwaring joining us. Small forward, he's played more midfield minutes this year, and no doubt still pushing that AFL dream that seems very much alive. He was talked about. Port Adelaide were keen mid-season. So hopefully, if he has a big couple of finals, he's already had one, he can push his case for an AFL lifeline. We're seeing some interesting get-ups. Is that young lad, has he got any clothes on there, Wayne, or is he just where he's decked out in the Rams gullers? He wasn't wearing a shirt, I know that much. There's some interesting get-ups there at the G today.
2: Yeah, big crowd. It's going to be a great atmosphere there, and I'm sure we'll. It's funny how, you know, I was there. You know, we've as you said, you've had a number of people that have sort of sent you photos already. So there are a number that have gone from interstate to sort of straight there to Melbourne to see a game that, well, you watch on telly. And to be able to go and watch it live, I think it would be sensational. It's a long day, but it's not it's 5 hours to play the game.
0: A few people would have been there for a good couple of hours too before,
2: yeah.
0: And they'll be hanging around after. So yeah,
2: sort of they 7 or 8 minutes away. So
0: the yeah. Rams, the home team, so they're in their usual colours, the blue and gold, which look absolutely magnificent. But the 49ers, who we know predominantly red, they're wearing their away strip, so they're wearing the predominantly white, with red being the minority colour, unless they've changed. Maybe that's a warm-up strip, but certainly when they went out onto the field, they were wearing the predominantly white as opposed to the usual red. We're off to a break. When we return, we'll be back with our next guest. Kobe Burgill's going to join us. The Royals have done some unbelievable things already in September. If they beat the Tigers this weekend, it will trump everything that's come before it. And this is the ninth month of the year. Let's welcome Kobe Burgill to the airwaves after this. Beautiful sunny skies. For unknown reasons, the lights are on. Maybe just to illuminate the MCG even more on a very clear morning. It's been beamed back into the US in prime time, but it's mid-morning over there in Melbourne for this clash, NFL clash, for the first time that's been played here in Australia between the LA Rams and the San Francisco 49ers. Doesn't look like there's a spare seat. The American flag is proudly draped across the ground at the moment. And the pre-match festivities are on in earnest. Be a big day at Claremont Oval. Revo Fitness Stadium Sunday for the game between Claremont and East Perth. There's just one position left in the grand final. The Royals are hoping to continue a magical September run.

0: They've heard that song twice already in the final series. Two memorable wins, a five-point result over South Fremantle and a two-point win over the Demons that was decided with the final kick of the game from Sam van Diemen. What a goal that was. Kobe Burgill played his part as well, back into the Royals lineup. He's been good enough to join us ahead of the prelim final on Sunday against the Tigers. Morning, Kobe.
1: Good morning, guys.
0: Thanks for joining us. Now, it's been a whirlwind roller coaster of a season, but you're a win away from a grand final. How special was last Saturday to be a part of from a Royals point of view?
1: Yeah, it was huge. I haven't played in a final at that level before with that pressure. That goal to cap it off was huge. I loved it, and it was a great win from the boys.
0: Speaking to a few people, it sounds like Sam's capable of those goals. He kicked one in the grand final last year from the opposite flank that was pretty similar, but he seems like the kind of guy who's capable of plucking these goals out of his backside.
1: Yeah, well, he showed it earlier in the game. He kicked an amazing check side as well, I think in the second quarter or first quarter. So he's pretty special. He's kicked he does it every year. He kicks, two or three ridiculous goals every year, so... it doesn't surprise me, and I'm pretty sure the boys weren't surprised either.
2: During the week, has he taken you through it again? Taken the group and sort of said, "This is how I did it," and all that. Is he one of those guys?
1: He's one of the most humble guys at the club. I know he won the Rick's Player of the Week, and I know that he hates all that attention. He tried to avoid all the media with that as well. He's a very humble guy, and I love him.
0: I was chatting to your footy boss during the week, and he said he had to give him a friendly nudge to do that Rick's Eyewear Player of the Week piece that popped up on socials. And, very humble player, but, gee, lets his footy do the talking. The result out of that, Kobe, is that you get a chance to play in a prelim final. There'll be some sore bodies, no doubt, but you must still be on cloud nine. What's the feeling been like this week as you prepare for the Tigers?
1: Oh, very excited. A couple of boys pulled up quite well, to be honest. But pretty much just excitement. When you play a game like that and probably one of the games of the year, all the boys up and about and ready to go for Sunday.
2: It's been a sort of stand-up mentality, next man in sort of thing. Scott Jones, massive influence in your team. Who stands up now? Who takes over that role?
1: Yeah, it's a pretty obvious one, but... Axel Walsh has been huge, and he's going to be a very good player for a very long time, no doubt. You've got Seba Quek, who's been going through there throughout the whole year and doing an amazing job when he goes in there. So athletic. No doubt them two. If Scott can't get up, then no doubt that they'll be very good.
2: Yeah, I mean, you mentioned Axel Walsh. I mean, it's a massive responsibility for a 17-year-old kid to come in and probably, his second or third game. What have you seen, with this kid that in the training that makes him so special?
1: Oh, his athletic ability is amazing. He's so fit, so clean. He's like having another midfielder in there. Like, I think I've said it to the boys a few times, but he's a bit like a Luke Jackson, I suppose. Like, he's pretty much another midfield in there when he's in there, and he's always getting on top of the taps because he's so athletic as well. I got to play. I was lucky enough to play a reserves game with him a couple of weeks ago, and geez, he made me look good. So he's a superstar.
0: Yeah, he's got a long AFL career ahead of him. Just on that, I mean, there's been times this year where key players, yourself included, have been sent back to play reserves footy because there's been a squeeze for spots. Tom Medhat's another one that comes to mind. I mean, you missed that first final, and I'd imagine there's some disappointment there, thinking, well, it's finals, I might not get my spot back. So what's the roller coaster been like for you, Kobe, being in and out the last couple of weeks?
1: Yeah, it's been tough, but, I suppose it's a good thing in terms of the club, because we've got so much depth at the moment as well. Like, even though we've got a few injuries, as you said, next man up. But there's just so much depth, and there's still guys in the twos that are very, very much well and good enough for league football. So there's a lot of depth in our squad at the moment, and it's really good to see.
0: And your Rezzies are still alive. They pushed Swans last week in the second semi, but they get the second chance now in a prelim. So that drives standards, doesn't it? When your twos are still alive, it was the same last year. They went on to win the flag. So that must really help with morale at this time of year, Kobe, because you've got two teams still alive.
1: Yeah, definitely. All the boys are still at training. Both squads, they're still, I think Ross said it last night, but there's still like 46 of us at training this late in the year, which is really good to see. So, but all the boys are pretty tight. You know, whether like, there's obviously the young boys and the older boys, but yeah, we're all very tight, and the culture's great. So, we're excited for Sunday, and it should be good.
2: Claremont, what are the areas that you've got to improve on there?
1: We know they're a very good contested side. You know, they've got a very good midfield in there, a couple of those younger players. They've got very good intercepting backs and good ball users across half-back. So if we can limit their capabilities, then I think we'll be a good chance.
0: Yeah, there's some great matchups. What about your role, Komu? You can play forward, you can go into the middle, you can probably swing out to a wing as well. What's Ross McQueen's message been to you over last week with your return to the league team, and what's his message to you this week?
1: He tells me to play footy. Wherever the team needs me, I'm happy to play, and I've always been like that. But, I suppose it'll be probably similar to last week. A bit of both. It's been good getting up near the ball a bit more towards the end of the season. So, it'll probably be a mix of that midfield forward. Which I do enjoy.
0: You've been up as a club for a fair while, Kobe, and you've come into this club over the last couple of years. Two grand finals in a row, close in both. Is that driving you at this stage of the year, the fact that you've got a chance? It's rare to get to three grand finals in a row, and you've given yourself a chance this weekend.
1: Yeah, definitely. Ever since I've come into the club, it's no doubt pretty obvious how good of a club it is. The culture is amazing, and the older boys are very good with the younger boys, I suppose, in helping them out, helping them get better, all that kind of stuff. So, it's no doubt it's a successful club, I love the older boys. So, it should be good, I love it.
2: What about your supporters? They were very vocal, and they were there. You expect them there this week. How do you feel about them and the support they give you?
1: Yeah, we love our supporters. They're great supporters. Always loud, always there. Even if we're not performing up to standard, they always show up. So we really appreciate them, and we look forward to seeing them on Sunday as well.
0: Hey, when we go back to the Van Diemen goal and the scenes afterwards, you all get over, you're in front of the grandstand, high-fiving and cheering and woohooing. Do you know how long's left in the game? Does the message come out, hey, there's 10 seconds or there's a minute? Do you actually have any idea how long's left after that goal as a player?
1: No, we just do. I remember asking our runner, and we knew that there was a minute to go. Pretty much pulling it up. As soon as it, I think Axel took that intercept and then went inside 50, that was when we knew there was, less than a minute. So we knew we needed a goal as soon as possible. And then he pulled out some magic. So

0: They're probably, I might be forgetting someone, but not really, I don't think. There hasn't been too much talk of it, so...
1: I know Liam Tedesco's a big NBA man who missed last week. Gee, it'd be handy to get him back. Has he been pushing his case this week at training?
0: Yeah, he's very good with his rehab and gym. So, I'm sure he'll be good to go if we get through next week. He's a very well conditioned player, and he's an absolute superstar of our team and a big part of how we win every week. So, hopefully he's good to go.
1: Well, Kobe, we wish you well. It's a massive prize ahead to win and to get through to another grand final, and it feels like you're riding that wave of emotion as a footy club. So good luck and all the best for Sunday's prelim against the Tigers.
0: Thanks very much, guys. Appreciate it.
1: Kobe Burgill joining us. A couple of years with the Eagles and been a good addition to East Perth over the last couple of seasons. So the Royals and the Tigers, familiar finals combatants. Yeah, they've played each other a few times over the last few seasons, and only one of them will progress, and it'll be a pretty big narrative either way. I mean, Claremont, can they get that hoodoo off their back and qualify for a grand final? 2020, 2022 are the two grand finals they've qualified for. Neither of them are at Optus Stadium, so they are yet to play a league grand final at the home of footy, and they can get that monkey off their back here and give themselves a crack at Peel, who they have beaten during the year, and challenged a couple of other occasions.
2: All right, let's get your analysis of this. Who wins and why?
1: Claremont win. I think East Perth, as gallant as they've been, surely this run has to end at some point. And Claremont are primed. They weren't at their best last week. I think Zach Mainwaring acknowledged that when we spoke to him. I think Eastland now has a decisive advantage in the ruck with Jones' absence. And East Perth will be very much capable of covering his absence. I think an Axel Walsh and a Sebit Quek, amongst others, will do their best. But I think the longer the game goes on, the better Eastland will get. And I think Claremont have enough aces in the pack. I mean, guys like Rogers, England, Declan Hardesty down back, Mainwaring up forward. But the pressure is now above the shoulders. It's not about what you can do. We know that Claremont have a supremely talented squad. So do East Perth. It's now at the stage of the year where it comes down, Wayne, to how you perform under the finals microscope and pressure. And there's a body of work that suggests that Claremont struggle when it comes to this time of year. I do think they'll win. I think the injection of Melody and Gale have been huge. And I just think East Perth might run out of petrol tickets at some point. That's my thought. And I find it hard to see East Perth beating Peel the week after without Scott Jones.
2: I was going to say, how big is the loss of Jones?
1: Massive.
2: Yeah, and yeah. Especially with someone like Eastland coming up against this one. But again, the little X factor is going to be Axel Walsh, isn't it? You know, from what we saw, a massive young man and very, very skillful. Can, you know, but gee whiz, 17-year-old, what a responsibility.
1: Isn't sport made for moments like this? Yep. A young future star, show us what you got now. Unbridled passion and enthusiasm, not weighed down by previous, you know, expectations or experience. It's the same with Melody and Gale at Claremont. They don't have the ghosts of years past because they haven't been there. This is all new, and they're just going out there and playing. And maybe that'll help them. Melody's a class act, but Tony McHale's made this point. Do they hit a wall? These young guys, they've had a long season, they've played a lot of footy. Does there actually come a point where they tip over the edge and they struggle? And that's the answer we don't know until we get there.
2: When you're young, and you'd be hyped up for this, you know. The energy will be there.
1: You'd hope so.
2: Yeah, but I suppose it's around three, halfway through the last quarter or the third quarter, and that's when it starts to hit you maybe. But as long as they don't get too hyped up leading into it, because that can take away your energy full stop as well, you know. And the guys that have experienced finals, they can go in and realize that you've got to keep your calmness there, otherwise you could burn up energy just by thinking about it.
1: We've just started the NFL game in Melbourne. We're yet to see a score. There's been a few big collisions early on in the match, but no score yet between San Francisco 49ers and the LA Rams in front of a packed crowd. Beautiful day in Melbourne. The sun is out. And what an occasion for all of those who are there. I played this on Waffle World, and I want to reference this again. Ollie Eason, we had him on this show last year after the season had finished. He won the Best and Fairest, and we asked him about his reflections on the season. This is as honest as a Waffle footballer has been about his own team in a public forum around their struggles in September football. And I put this on the agenda ahead of another final. This is where Claremont wanted to get back to the second last week of the season, still challenging for a premiership. This was Ollie Eastland last October.
3: it's always a hard one to reflect. Like, I feel like when you look at our year, I feel like we had

0: Like, you know, we have the list, we got the talent to win a premiership, and we always miss key moments in big stages. So for me, I feel like we probably came in the year making a prelim and having a consistent year, but I feel like it was a bit of another wasted year. We're striving for premierships here, and I feel like we're probably not tough enough in the big moments, and we've got a lot of players that need to step up in that way. And yeah, when I look back at it, probably just knowing the list we have and the talent we have, I feel like we've wasted a few years, and that's probably harsh on the group, harsh on us, but that's just what we strive for. We strive for the best, and yeah, we want to be winning premierships for this great club.
1: Now they have their chance. That's Claremont Ruckman Ollie Eastland speaking last year about his side's season in 2025 and wasting a season. Most teams would pat each other on the back and go, well done, boys. We're in the best three teams in the comp. We challenged. We just didn't get there. But Claremont has the penny dropped. Well, we'll find out this week.
2: Yeah, I mean, sometimes that honesty is needed, isn't it? Sometimes you can sort of, you know, put paper over it and, you know, just don't be honest with yourself. And I think that seems to have been the theme a little bit of, early in the season when we spoke to most Claremont blokes. It was about being honest with themselves about where they were and the things they had to do. And I think, yeah, hopefully it'll benefit them coming here. And as you say, East Perth, I mean, well, I suppose they're going to be the underdogs and people will be hoping they get through because it's just an unbelievable effort that they've made. But, gee, it's got to catch up with you at some stage. And losing someone like Jones as well, it's just sort of maybe the final straw.
1: You wonder emotionally what that does to the players.
2: Yeah.
1: And they're very much, all right, next man in. But you just wonder if they go, oh, geez, is there anyone else we can lose that's a key player? Because they've lost so many over this final series and even before.
2: Yep.
1: But it's been a gallant run. It would be something very special. You've got to remember, going back to the final Saturday of the season, East Perth at one stage was seventh. Just before halftime, in the game against Subi, in a very tight run thing, they were seventh on the ladder. They ended up squeezing into fifth with a better second half. They still lost the game, but they held on to fifth by percentage. And now they've knocked out fourth, they've knocked out third. They need to knock out second to qualify for the grand final, and then they need to beat the minor premier to win the premiership. It would be one of the greatest waffle premierships ever won, if that's how it finishes in a couple of weeks.
2: Totally agree, totally agree. So let's hope we get a good contest this weekend.
1: You'll catch it on Sport FM. We're off to a break. On the other side, Dippy Beecham's going to join us. We'll chat to Diggers. He's got a couple of winners for us, and we need Wayne's tip. We got one off the text a little bit earlier from Jeff of Innaloo. But Wayne needs to provide a tip for our listeners. This is a new look, our tip, the tipster, if you like. But it's up to us to find a winner between Matt, Wayne and myself. We need to tip a winner on a Friday, or at least put one out there into the domain. Matt didn't get up last week, so Wayne has the task this week. Listen out for his numbers, or number, at the end of the show. Final few minutes of Sports Breakfast. Just seen the first score of the NFL game in Melbourne. San Francisco hit the scoreboard first with a field goal. 3-0 is the scoreline there at a packed, sun-drenched MCG. A couple here off the text on our way to Digby Beecham, our final guest on the show. Saying AFL Integrity Unit should get involved in proposed Geelong trades. Marshall from the Saints, Butters from Port, Green from GWS. How do they do it? Yeah, there'd be a few players taking pay cuts. I mean, they have been the masters, Geelong, at bringing in some of these stars from other clubs. Jeremy Cameron himself, he was a big recruit at the time. Bailey Smith has been a great recruit too. So yeah, you wonder how they make it work, the Cats. But they'll find a way, you'd imagine. They could finish their season tonight and add those three. Certainly be a good chance to go deeper next year. Thank you to that listener for the text. That was, again, Daniel from Hilton. 0429 913 913 is the text. You can call to 9418 7700. Sports Breakfast on this Friday for SKG Radiology and Cedar College WA. We're joined by Digby Beecham on a Friday. He's going to find us some Saturday winners. You'll hear him tomorrow on They're Off and Racing, and you'll catch him with the Friday footy preview with Jack Horshaw as well. Morning, Diggers.
3: A very good morning, Jacob, Wayne, listeners.
1: You watching the NFL? Is it a sport that captures your imagination?
3: Love it. Yeah, love it. Have done for a long period of time. And yeah, it's great that it's here in Australia, and the way that the San Francisco 49ers have embraced Victoria and Australia, I think will ensure that we get to see many more NFL games down here in the future, which is great.
1: Yeah, spectacular sight at the MCG today. Hey, Diggers, you got some winners for us tomorrow. What sort of a field do we have for our listeners to jump on board with?
3: Yeah, I don't mind it, Jacob, this meeting. I'm a little bit more bullish about this than I was on Wednesday, where we were unfortunately, I think, 0-2. So that wasn't ideal. Official Business getting beaten in a photo by Jim Coney and Cassandra probably riding that hot speed, saddled a little bit too close with the winner, Perfume Princess, coming from the rear of the field. But I think we can get underway in the first tomorrow. No fancy price here, Boy Crush, but he's a very talented horse, and his return at 1,000 metres when he was able to gun down Dawn Dancer suggested he'd returned in excellent order. Now, he can do a little bit wrong. He can be a bit fresh, and that was on display at his first up run when he had the mouth open and he was working pretty hard against Holly Noddle. And often when horses do that, they don't have anything in the locker late. That wasn't the case here with Boy Crush. He was able to gun down Dawn Dancer over the 150 metres and then pull away. Good to the line, good through the line. The figures out of that performance were strong. And he steps out to 1,200 metres there tomorrow. And I think he's going to settle in front of his main rival here, that being Swift Ruler, who is better suited over further. So Swift Ruler will be, you know, surging late, but I expect Boy Crush to settle handy and then win. And that will be win number three from six starts, and no doubt be building up to some of these three-year-old features at Ascot.
2: Before you go on with the others, how do you expect the track to play? Because it was had idiosyncrasies at different times there. How are you expecting it to play this weekend?
3: Well, it's a good question, Wayne. I think we're expecting a little bit of rain tomorrow morning. So that might just take the fire out of the track. Historically, Belmont this time of year can get quite firm as the weather sort of starts to improve. And speaking to a few jockeys there on Wednesday out at the races, they indicated the track was quite hard and fast, albeit it was only, a good, but they did say it was quite firm underneath. So we've had some beautiful weather again, and today's quite warm. So I would think, all things being equal, it wouldn't be a disadvantage, as it is so often, to be in the front half of the field.
1: Reckon that key power brokers, maybe a James Aldring, was hoping that this race meeting would line up with a final at Optus. I mean, the Dockers are playing tonight, Diggers. It would be nice if it was tomorrow, wouldn't it?
3: I'm not sure Belmont could fit all the people in, to be fair. They've had some good fortune this year. And the good thing with Perth Racing is they haven't had to abandon any meetings. We know there were some track troubles last year. That hasn't been the case this year, which has been terrific.
2: All right, let's see if we can get a bit more value than that $1.75.
3: Yeah.
2: Let's have a look. What
3: 100%.
2: Have you got to come?
3: I like Bosun. Now, this is a horse who is going to settle in a rearward position. I'm not sure what price he is this morning, but he opened around that $3 quote, and I think you'll probably get better than that on the day, Wayne. Very, very talented horse, lightly raced. He's got a big motor, and he can peel off some pretty impressive fractions, and I think you'll see Paddy Carberry take hold early in the race here. He'll need some tempo. I think he gets it in the shape of our Rocky Bay, who does like to roll along a bit. But Bosun was ultra-impressive reeling in God's Gate a month ago. Now, he does rise to 60. He has got 14, so there are a few things against him, but I think he's far better than this West Speed Platinum Series grade. Now, he's going to be running here, and then he'll go to the West Speed Platinum Final, which is worth $100,000. So this is a stepping stone, but he's at worst a graduation animal and maybe even a 66 plus 72 horse. So I expect that Bosun can win race five.
1: Paddy Carberry with the right there. One more for a Stiggers. You happy with those two?
3: Yeah, no, I've got a couple more quickly. I'll go Snowdome in the feature. Set weights and penalties of the Nicopolis Stakes here tomorrow means that Snowdome is thrown in at the weights. He's been racing particularly well. He's run second in the Bolton at listed level, second in the Newmarket, also at listed level, and then second in the Idyllic Prince at weight for age behind King of Light, arguably one of the better horses here in WA. So he only has to carry the 57.5 here. He'll bounce, he'll be all over the speed, and I expect Snowdome to win the Nicopolis Stakes. And I'll round you out with a horse here. Hasn't trialled, each way quote. He's got a lot of ability, he's got some quirks, but there's a big engine under the hood, and that is Race 8, number 5, Snow God for Paul Harvey and David Harrison. Hurricane Harley, William Pike in the saddle is your favourite, and you can understand why. He's going particularly well, but it wouldn't be a shock if Snow God rips one out fresh.
1: Brilliant. All right, so
2: sounds
1: there's
2: good.
1: Four for Diggers. And Snow God was each way, wasn't it, in the last?
3: Snow God each way in the last, yeah.
1: All right, so Race 1, number 1, Race 5, number 1, Race 7, number 1, and Race 8, number 5, each way, Diggers best. Pretty poignant date, this one, Diggers. It's one of those where were you moments, September 11, 2001. Can you remember where you were when that news broke?
3: I certainly can. It's probably not all that appealing to your listeners, Jacob, but I was in bed And I remember my phone, my mobile phone ringing, and I didn't answer it because I was sort of half asleep. And then I woke up the next morning to learn what had actually happened the previous evening, our time. It was something that you just couldn't have imagined. And, you know, the fallout to this day, I think we're still feeling it.
1: Yeah, and it hits home to a lot of people, people who were there and those who were watching. And, yeah, a lot of people reckon it was like something out of a movie when they saw it for the first time, those pictures on the screen. And, amazing to think, even 25 years later, it still felt very keenly around the world.
3: Who are you? Indeed it is, yeah, very much.
2: Who are you on in the NFL?
3: Oh, I like the Rams, Wayne. I think, you know, you've got Matthew Stafford, the reigning NFL MVP. I think he threw 46 or 47 touchdowns last year. They've added Myles Garrett, arguably the best player in the competition, a defensive beast from Cleveland. So I think the Rams this year are a side that can go really, really deep, and I'm expecting they can win this game against the 49ers.
1: The Americans are slowly warming to it, I reckon, Diggers. The last 24 hours they've been, why are we in Australia? Why would we bother? And now just this morning reading some of the commentary, I think they're all in all of a sudden.
3: Yeah, well, it's good some of the Americans, dare I say it, I'll probably upset some. They're quite an ignorant breed, but it's good that they're embracing Australia.
2: You said that.
1: Yeah.
3: All right. Yes, I did. Digby Beeson said it. I'll stand by it.
1: Yeah. It's your funeral, Diggers. Thanks for your time.
3: Thank you.
1: That's Digby Beecham. Catch him on Sport FM Airwaves with us, as well as Saturday morning. They're off and racing. The Thursday industry podcast and the Friday social media video with Jack, the Friday footy preview, thanks to HIF Health Insurance. You would have been overseas, wouldn't you, Wayne? 9/11?
2: Yes, I was in England at the time. So,
1: where were you when that thing came through?
2: I might have just come back from playing golf and came back to the hotel room, and you just saw these. I thought I was watching a movie.
1: Yeah.
2: You know, it's a telly on, and you saw this. Oh, this was a movie, and then suddenly you'd realise that it was actual. You know, and then it just blew us away.
1: Dad, I was chatting to Dad the other day on the phone. He reckons he was watching Rove Live, and they cut from Rove Live to the pictures, and Dad had walked out of the room and come back in, and he saw the same thing. He said, "Oh, there must be a movie on. Is Rove finished?" And then it slowly, I think everyone caught on to the fact that it was real, and the way of life was about to change. I was 8 at the time, so I wasn't awake at that time, but wake up the next morning, you turn on the TV expecting to see your cartoons. No cartoons, no cheese TV that morning. It was all about the 9/11 attacks and not understanding it, but then going to school, and I'll always credit my teacher, Mrs. Teal. She sat us all down and she tried to explain to a group of young children what had happened and why it was significant. Because we all thought, it's a plane crashing into a tower, but what's significant about it? And she was actually able to an 8-year-old, explain in a roundabout sort of way what it meant for the world and what was going to happen. So it was, it was quite an educational, a sad educational experience. But we think of everyone affected, because there were a lot of Australians there at the time. Some people lost family members as part of one of the worst, probably the worst day in the history of the world. So we think of everyone affected when an anniversary comes around. Mike says, "Hi, JL. I was watching Rove Live too when it happened. Tuesday night here, very sad. It is one of those not many moments in life where everyone remembers where they were, but that is one of them." And another listener says, "I actually asked the person I was at the bar with what was tonight's movie." So, it was all very Hollywood-like, but sadly it was no film, it was a reality. We're done, Wayne. I'm just trying to find a score here because it's disappeared from the screen. There we go.
2: Still 3-0.
1: 3-0 in favour of San Francisco, opening field goal there in Melbourne. And we'll keep you across throughout the remainder of the day. Declan Kelly's up next with the Sports Connection. We are done for the week. Wayne, catch you on Monday.
2: I'll give him a tip.
1: Oh, yes, please.
2: I've gone to Adelaide.
1: Okay.
2: All right. And a couple, just to relate to me
1: a little bit.
2: Yeah, well, I just thought, I'll give you one and then you can follow it into another one because it relates to me a little bit.
1: Okay.
2: So race 4, number 13, Harmonic Dancer. So that'll be my number one tip. And then race 6, number 7. You sexy thing.
1: Oh, now we're stretching the truth a bit, aren't we? Morfordville.
2: Harmonic Dancer.
1: Race 4, number 13, and race 6, number 7.
2: That's if you want to follow, go all up after it.
1: That's your prediction.
2: With all the money you've made from
1: the first one,
2: the dancer.
1: So that's your tip. Wayne's tip. Wayne gets to stay in that seat if that tip gets up. I've got one for you too. Race 2, number 2, Geraldton, cruise to victory. That's what the Dockers will do tonight. Let's finish on
2: in
1: a positive note.
2: Did they race Geraldton,
1: Geraldton today, race 2.
2: Tomorrow.
1: Tomorrow, race 2, number 2.
2: Yeah.
1: Cruise to victory. Let's hope the Dockers can achieve that.
2: Have a good go, Dockers.
1: Go Freo. We'll catch you Monday. It hurt to say that. We'll be back Monday with a review of the weekend of sport. Enjoy your weekend in the meantime.
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1: South Fremantle, grand finalists last year, beaten by Claremont, so the perfect opportunity for revenge presents itself this Sunday at Revo Fitness Stadium when the same two teams meet, South Fremantle and Claremont, for a spot in the grand final. Matt Rogers, former Demon and Swan himself, joins us, the Bulldogs Colts senior coach. Morning, Matt.
8: Morning, Jacob. Morning, Wayne. Thanks for having me on.
1: I think we spoke this time last year, and you're in a grand final at that point when we spoke to you. You need to win this week to follow suit. What are the emotions like, knowing you're a win away from getting to a grand final?
8: Yeah, it's obviously a really exciting week. We had a disappointing loss to Claremont, obviously, 2 weeks ago to have to go the long way round, and then a really pleasing result against West Perth last Saturday. So yeah, I feel like our best will take it up to this Claremont side, but obviously we're going to need to be at our best because they've got some top-end talent in that side. So, yeah, it's exciting. You try, you know, having been through it last year, you know what's on the other side if we get it right. But as the week goes on, we've got to narrow our focus to the 2 hours we're up against Claremont.
2: What improvements you got to make? Where did you let yourself down? Where have you let yourself down?
8: Yeah, against Claremont last time, 2 weeks ago, we got belted out of the middle. Obviously, Benji Van Rooyen is a top talent and a big lad, so he took control, especially at CBD, and gave the likes of Harper Banfield and Noah Braun first use. So it's a tough game if you're giving away territory and clearance. So we've got to get to work around the ball, and hopefully we can rectify a few things in there and get the ball going our way and give our forwards a chance.
1: Matt, the reality is that this is probably a very different Colts team to the one that played last year. So there's probably no scars, is there, from losing a grand final? I'm not sure how many played last year that are still playing. A lot of those have progressed to senior football now. So is it a completely fresh slate with this group? Do you reference last year at all?
8: Yeah, it pretty much is. I haven't counted them up, but it wouldn't be more than half a dozen who would have played in it. Certainly a few more would have been around the squad. Yeah, I think you still reference it. Like, there was a lot to learn from that. You know, just the whole experience of the week, you know, the logistics of the tickets and getting a bus to the game and what time you can enter and when you can go on the ground. And there was a lot of fanfare that on the day would have been quite overwhelming for your first time. And Claremont had the advantage of being able to do that for multiple years in a row, and it does make a difference. So I feel if we were fortunate enough to get it right this Sunday and make a way through, we'd actually be well placed to know what's coming and prepare as well as we could. So, yeah, we'll see how we go.
1: Cam Maynard's one that has seen league football this year. He played in the 18s program. We love his celebrating. I think we all appreciate on this side of the fence anyway, a bit of personality and a bit of extra spark when he kicks a goal. What's his ceiling, Matt? You've seen a lot of young footballers in your playing career and now coaching. What could he achieve in his career?
8: Yeah, he's a super talent, Cammy. I probably need to check myself when I... Like, you always make similarities to AFL players, and I just think someone like Cozzy Pickett is someone that Cammy plays like. And I know that's a massive stretch because he's a top five AFL player, but I just think the way he moves and, his ability to kick goals and take clean ground balls and do everything at speed is pretty unique. Cammy's probably had a pretty roller coaster year. He's definitely had a couple of flat games where he's been maybe sucked into the fact that someone's sitting on him pretty tightly and he hasn't been able to work through that. But the last 2 weeks have been a step in the right direction, and I feel like he's starting to look like he's getting back to his most dangerous best at a pretty important time. I think for Cammy, it's just about keeping his week really consistent. And then, he's been a little bit inaccurate too. So if he starts to get him through the middle, he's going to be pretty important for us.
2: Winning obviously is important when you're down there coaching Colts and things of that nature. But obviously, a lot of the job is about producing young players. You mentioned you've got a new group that have come through. Others have gone. The program at South Fremantle always seems to be very, very strong. This group of players that are coming through, how do you sort of rank them and where they could go in their football?
8: Yeah, it's interesting. It's you're dead right. And I learnt that lesson after my first year. I was still coming fresh out of playing a little bit. I was still very much in a win-loss sort of mindset and quickly had to wrap my head around the ideas of development and giving people exposure, maybe when they're not necessarily the best candidate to play, but they've got a higher ceiling or, you know, a really good attribute that we want to see more of. So I've had to adjust and I've learned a lot in that space. But you're right. Exposing these kids, you know, especially the underages in their 17-year-old year and giving them a taste of it really sets them up for that main 18th year. You've got to take little things into account, their height, you know, their speed, if they've got a particular attribute around their endurance. All these things are what the AFL clubs are looking for, and, you know, it's tough to tell someone that, you know, maybe they're too slow to play AFL. It's brutal feedback because you can't go out overnight and fix your speed. But the reality is you look at an AFL game, if you're not quick, you're going to have a very, very hard time finding your way onto an AFL list. But that's not to say you can't have a 200-game waffle career with South Fremantle. So, yeah, balancing all those things, you know, maintaining culture and selection integrity, it's all a bit of a juggle.
2: How difficult is it for you to adjust? You know, as you said, you had that winning attitude and that's the way you coach. But to go back and then suddenly realise you've got to do that because it is an adjustment. And I've always thought that the best coaches should be in the development spots and things like that because that's where it all starts. But how difficult was it for you to change your approach?
8: Yeah, it is. It's a mindset. It's a massive mindset reset. Like, the idea of picking a player when you know that potentially you've got a player on the sidelines who, for that to win that game, would do a better job. And you know that in your mind, but you've got to think long term and, you know, over the course of the next 6 weeks, 8 weeks, maybe even a year and a half, that player's got more ability and more upside, then you've got to back it in. And, yeah, it was really tricky for me to wrap my head around. I got some feedback from the state program and, you know, Mark Webb and Adam Jones around it early and the coaching of it, and I started to see examples of it, live examples of kids that, you know, I perhaps didn't rate immediately, and then I saw their development and it was just an astronomical, you know, trajectory of development, and you see them start to, AFL clubs start to ask questions, you go, that's why we do all this. So, yeah, it was a bit of an aha moment probably halfway through my first year. And then when you see live examples of kids like Ryder Luke last year, who, you know, 2 years ago was unknown and then last year managed to get himself an NGA selection with Fremantle, seeing those live examples has given me more confidence in that development pathway.
1: Matt Rogers is with us, former Waffle League footballer himself, now Colts coach of the Bulldogs. They're a win away from a second straight grand final. They play Claremont at Revo Fitness Stadium on Sunday. Whenever we see Matera's name on a team list, we get excited. A Cooper Matera, he kicked 3 goals last week. He wears the number 33. That lends me to think he's probably Phil's lad. Is that correct?
8: He is, yeah. He's Phil's young bloke, yep.
1: Similar traits? Has he got a bit more height than his old man?
8: Yeah, a little bit more height. Probably not quite as nippy as Phil. Obviously, Phil was a star. Coop's managed to play as a bit of an overager for us, just with limited exposure to the pathway through his PSA journey at Scotch College. And, yeah, he's a lovely kid, Coop. He gives his heart and soul every game. He's still developing in a couple of areas, but he's just got a knack of kicking, you know, one or two or two or three, even if he's got a low possession game. So, yeah, the thing we've liked about Coop, especially, you know, from last week, is just his competitiveness, and we know he's going to give you 110% effort. So, yeah, if he can pull out some of Phil's tricks in the next 2 weeks, that'd be nice.
1: Yeah, well, Phil was as good a goal sneak as you've ever seen, and hopefully Cooper has a long career ahead of him. Matt, going back to Wayne's questions, which I think were fairly pertinent about development versus success, you take more pleasure out of winning a Colts premiership in a couple of weeks or seeing these guys go on to have long waffle AFL careers? What will give you more satisfaction?
8: Ooh, it's a great question. I think to see the role you play in someone going on to have a long AFL career, you know, like 10 years on in a leadership group of an AFL club, still having impact would be very rewarding. But at the same time, the hard work and effort that goes into a football season. So, you know, our first year players started on the 18th of November. And it's a three days a week commitment in pre-season. It's a 4 day a week commitment in season, and that's along with the gym and the reviews and the recovery that they do off-site individually. And I just think the hard work of the players, the support staff, you know, the volunteers around the club. I do think that the recognition of a premiership is still highly valuable for those involved, and it'd be a nice little way to cap off, obviously, 3 years of this program for myself and my line coaches as well. So, yeah, I do see the value of those players going through, but I think next weekend would be an unbelievable reward for effort.
1: Yeah, well, there's nothing stopping you from having both. Yeah, these guys can go on to long AFL careers, and if they win a Colts flag...
8: There we go, that should be the answer, yeah.
1: You probably give yourself the best chance to have a career. I mean, there'll be lots of recruiters at Optus next week, and it's quite unique. You played the last game of senior men's football for the year, to use that term. These are Colts, obviously, but it's the last game, the league's before, and the Colts is after at 4:40. So you can play under lights at Optus and finish the WA football season with a flag. That'd be pretty special.
8: Oh, absolutely. I think I quite like the idea of that time slot. I know it's late-ish on a Sunday, but, the idea of those Optus lights going on, and, yeah, I just think it'd be a unique experience, obviously the first ones to do it, and hopefully there's a few boisterous crowd members from the league game that decide to hang around and empty the bar, and, yeah, I like the concept of it, and we'll be there to watch the league game when the atmosphere will be nice and, you know, up and about, and they'll be able to warm up on the ground in front of that crowd, so... Yeah, I think it's an awesome opportunity, and yeah, we've got a couple of things to tick off before we get a chance at that.
1: You're still playing footy yourself, Matty? You were playing up at Cunderdin. You still playing?
8: Yeah, I can't help myself. Every year it's no, not this year. I've got two kids, I've got no time, and then half the way through the season, you get a text message. Oh, can you help out here or help out there? And yeah, I played a one-off game for HBL, Harvey Brunswick. I'm just helping our talent manager, Robbie Turnbull, on a week where I was free and I think they had a few interstate. And then obviously when that transfer went through, I had six mates from Donnybrook text me and go, what the hell are you doing? You know, you're the best man at my wedding and you're playing for HBL and not Donnybrook. And so I felt pretty guilty because I had obviously played for HBL and then before the June 30 snuck off to Donnybrook. And I've given them... I think last three or four home and away games, and we've put ourselves into a prelim this Sunday as well. So the last couple of weeks have been poached, great game guys, and then straight down south, which is the wife is loving. It's been good.
1: As long as she's still got the title of wife, it could be, yeah, that could be a deal breaker. But thankfully, she's given you the green light, and it's a juggle, no doubt. Hopefully, in that respect, it's a prelim final for the Bulldogs Colts, and then it's a prelim final win for Donnybrook. That'd be the perfect day, Matt. And good luck in your endeavours with both. Thanks for joining us this morning.
8: Not a problem, yeah. Fingers crossed, and we'll see how we go. And thanks, as always, for your coverage of the Waffle and all grades as well. So thank you very much for having me on.
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1: Good afternoon, everyone, and welcome to the Elimination Final for 2026. Yesterday was a qualifying contest between Claremont and Perth. The Tigers will face off next week against the ladder leaders, Peel Thunder. Today, it's a winner-takes-all. The loser's season is over, and for the winner, it's an opportunity to meet the Demons next Saturday at Lathlane Park. It is last year's grand finalists meeting in the first week of finals this time around. For many combatants over recent years, the only team that South Fremantle hasn't beaten this year is East Perth. However, the Bulldogs have home ground advantage, fourth hosting fifth. However, recent history suggests that ladder position goes out the window for this matchup. The last four elimination finals has been won by fifth, so the home ground advantage has not proven decisive when the games have been played. You have to go all the way back to 2021 for the last time that a home side won an elimination final, and that was just as West Perth beat Swan Districts on that occasion at Arena Joondalup. It is a beautiful afternoon for football. If you're listening to us from outside the metropolitan area or listening interstate or even abroad, top of 25 degrees today, so warm conditions. That'll test the fitness of these players who've been through a long, grueling season, and they'll be pushing themselves to the extreme today because it's mothballs for the loser, and for the winner, the dream of a premiership remains alive. East Perth first out onto the grounds. The reserves game's just finished, as Dave Eckhart mentioned. A crushing win for West Perth. A good day to be a Falcons fan. There's been all sorts of drama at their football club over the last few weeks. But their Colts had a win earlier today, and now their reserves have followed suit with a 71-point win. East Perth, it's been an interesting season, it's safe to say. They've made it to consecutive grand finals. They lost last week, but they did enough to just hang on to fifth position from Subiaco to set up this contest. They welcome back Christian Amaduri, as well as their big ruckman, Scott Jones, their reigning best and fairest. There is a late change for South Fremantle. Ethan Hughes is out of the selected side, so he's been battling a calf injury. We don't have word on exactly the reason for his withdrawal. However, he returned last week, his first game in 3 weeks, but he's now out again, having failed to prove his fitness. So a 100-game AFL player, a triple premiership player, plenty of finals experience, and he's not out there today. So that is a big loss for the Bulldogs. Toby Dodds replaces him, so another defender, but not exactly like for like, with the premiership defender coming in to replace a fellow premiership hero. Jacob Lansby, my name, on Sport FM and on the Community Radio Plus app. Great to have your company on this sunny Sunday. I'm very much looking forward to the second final of the opening weekend of the 2026 final series. I'm going to start with Tony McHale today. Four-time Waffle Premiership coach, has coached both of these clubs. Three times East Perth to a premiership and coached South Fremantle to a grand final in the year of 1999. Tony, welcome. Good afternoon.
2: Good afternoon, Jacob, Mitzi and Matty. Yeah, good to be here. Nothing like the old sudden death is there, and you know, terrific atmosphere building up here. It looks like a good crowd, terrific weather, so yeah, looking forward to a really, really good, hot, intense game of football today.
1: How significant is Ethan Hughes' loss for South Fremantle? He's been battling a calf injury for the last few weeks of the season. He played last week with the urgency for South needing to win that game to boost their chances of a home elimination final. But no Ethan Hughes, does that sway your prediction for today?
2: I never would have, Jacob, but my mind's made up and I'm sticking to my guns that East Perth will win the premiership, and obviously they've got to get over this one today. So I just think that, you know, it's a matter of fact today they'll get down to business. But certainly will, Jacob, in all sincerity, is when the reason why they'll miss Hughes is because of the very fact that there's no Noah Strom either. And then on the other hand, supposedly, and I'm going to be really interested, and you know, our ratings have gone through the roof since the induction of in the gun, is that I'm going to be really interested to see who's in the gun today. Because I'm looking at East Perth's forwards and now thinking that South have got a smaller defence, that players like Queck, Middleton, Schofield and Tom Graham is a smoky that they've brought back into the side today. So by rights, in these conditions, South should have real problems aerially with those taller players. So it's going to be interesting to see how those matchups turn out.
1: Well, let's introduce Chris Fitzopoulos. The disappointment of the Demons' defeat yesterday, he's up and about today because he'll find out who the Demons play in the first semi-final next week at Lathlane Park. Afternoon, Mitzi.
3: Good afternoon, Jacob, boys and listeners. Oh, I'm over yesterday. That's done and dusted. Looking forward to this game today. They played each other in round 18 on this very ground in more heavier conditions than today. It's a beautiful day for football in East Perth. We're able to get over the line in a very low scoring, tight contest. But today, good conditions. Yeah, a big loss, Hughes, because no Strom. We'll talk about our predictions shortly, but I just think it's going to be a game. Again, it's going to be a tight game. Looking forward to seeing the tactics of both coaches. Suspect East Perth will try and play that keep-it-off game for a period of time. And South Fremantle, will they like the ball on the outside and run and carry? And they've got a full forward in form. So
2: you reckon they'll have numbers behind the ball, Mitch?
3: Well, if I see numbers behind the ball today, Jacob. I'm taking my headsets off and going home because I've seen two games in a row where teams roll back and they've both been beaten easily. So, yeah, look, the tactics are going to be interesting today.
1: That's not a threat, that's a promise from Chris Mitzopoulos as part of our broadcast. Matt Grublich is here alongside me, co-commentator today. Before we clear a break, welcome, Matt.
4: Jacob, Tony, Mitzi, I think we might be down one by the end of the game then, if that is a promise.
1: Well, no.
4: But we'll see how it goes. I mean, it is a brilliant day for football, isn't it? The sun is shining here at Fremantle Oval, two traditional clubs. I think looks like we're going to get a pretty good crowd in today. And winner stays on, loser goes home for season 2026, so it's all to play for.
1: And clearly we're going to have a new grand final this year in terms of combatants, because one of these teams will exit this afternoon from the premiership race. The Bulldogs haven't won back-to-back for more than 70 years, and East Perth still looking for a drought-breaking premiership. It's their longest drought in their history, having last won a premiership back in 2002.
4: Yeah, so South Fremantle, 16 grand final players out there today. No Strom brothers, Schloeth, Artemis, Ward or Hughes. With that laid out, Dodds comes in and keeps it at 16. For East Perth, 14 grand final players. So they lose Angus Scott, Hilly, Burgill, Baker, Wilcox, Watts, Medhat and Saunders out of that team from last year.
1: A couple of those emergencies too. So around the mark, but not selected. And they turned out yesterday in the reserve. Saunders was the held over emergency, so wondered whether he might play, but everyone has passed their required fitness tests to be available for East Perth. We'll clear a break. Now, In the Gun has become a very popular segment overnight, introduced by Tony McHale, and he's the one who's certainly selling that to everyone, that it's a wonderful new segment. But we will put our players in the gun on the other side of the break. This is the elimination final from Fremantle Community Bank Oval. It is South Fremantle and East Perth for the right to continue in season 2026.
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1: The elimination final for 2026 here on Sport FM. We're in the pre-match. Both teams are out on the ground going through their final warm-ups. And your commentary team in position. Award-winning waffle coverage. We've covered a game every week, and that continues right through the season until grand final day, which is 3 weeks away today. And we know that Peel and Claremont have put themselves in the box seat. One of those will be a grand finalist this time next week. But this is for a chance to continue in the season. South Fremantle looking to defend their premiership, and East Perth still the premiership dream, trying to keep that flickering flame alive. Right, before we get to the pre-game ceremony, it's time to work through our In the Gun for today. After the events of yesterday, I was basically disqualified because I picked a defender. So let's ask Chris Mitzopoulos who's in the gun for him this afternoon.
2: Now, just before he starts, just to keep the peace.
3: Give him one. Give him one.
2: I just want you to understand, the player that you pick is as if you've coached him or you've got him in the rooms right now and you're instilling into him what you want him to do over and above what his normal performance. That's why Jay, he just doesn't get it. He rang me last night in anger. He just get it.
1: No.
2: Peace just went out and did his thing. He did his job.
1: If I called you, I was asleep because someone, I didn't call you last night.
2: I need you to throw up someone that's like Sebert.
3: And that's who I'm going for.
2: I know
3: for
2: you've
3: you.
2: Already nominated him. Last week he was in the cannon.
3: He was in the cannon.
2: And he was going to get fired out of this team if he didn't perform. And he really lifted to the point of winning the Siena. So that's what I'm looking for from you, Blake.
3: So we know that he is capable of actually being aggressive, Sebit Kweck, because he showed it in the second half. He hasn't showed it most of the year.
5: Very
3: so
5: good.
3: I'm going today, Sebit, if you did it last week for a half, do it this week for a
5: very
3: game.
5: Good.
4: Zero
5: yes.
4: votes.
5: Very
4: That's
5: good.
4: The safest option
5: Soft.
4: You could have picked.
1: Hasn't kicked a goal in a final for East Perth, Sebit Kweck. So there's a stat for you straight off the top. He has to hit the scoreboard today. All right, Tony, hit us with something, please. What are you going with for
5: I'm going for your you bloke. You absolutely love it. He's a controller of the game, and we saw him in the grand final have a wonderful tussle last year with Big Hamish. I've got the gun loaded for Big Scotty.
1: Oh, he was going to be
5: Scotty's got to get forward and kick two goals today. Otherwise, he's just going to have his normal impact against Free, hitting the ball out here and there. He needs to have an impact, and especially with this small defence now, he's got to get forward and kick a couple, Matty.
4: All right, you want Maya in the gun?
5: Yes, ready to go.
3: We're ready.
4: All right, Tom North. Okay, I don't know what happened to him last week, but he looked like he was struggling. 11 touches he had, which is one of his worst in recent years. He's down this year on disposals, averaging just 22, 28 last season. So whether he's carrying something or not, he's put his hand up for selection. That means he's fit enough to play. So Tom North, if East Perth are to win today, we need a big game from you. And you need to be at your ball winning best.
1: Oh, well, you took mine, Tony, so I'm going to think about mine. No, I'm going to think about mine a bit longer. You took Scott Jones. Hey, we need to get to the ceremony that's going on at the moment. The national anthem, the teams are lined up here on the broadcast wing ahead of the elimination final.
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0: pre-match festivities done. Always great to have the national anthem, the players line up pre-game ahead of a big final, whether it's grand final day or indeed a cutthroat final as today is. Two captains shaking hands, Christian Amaduri back from a concussion sustained when the teams met here in round 18, and Chad Pearson, such a durable, reliable player. And the coin has gone up, and Christian Amaduri has pointed his team to the town hall end of the ground. I'm not sure there's a massive wind advantage, although as I look up, that windsock is, it's a little bit of a cross breeze, which is rather common here, but if there is a slight advantage, it is to the end that East Perth will kick to in the opening quarter of football. As far as my in the gun is concerned, after giving it a bit more thought, Liam Tedesco is such a barometer of this team for East Perth. I think we saw last week when his team lifted in the second half, they obviously didn't win, but they did enough to finish in the five. Liam Tedesco has to be amongst the best players on the ground for East Perth to win. He's a big body. He can hit the scoreboard. He can crash packs. He can lay tackles. He's a really important part of the East Perth side. So hopefully that does it for you, Tony, after yesterday's efforts from me. So I'm going with Liam Tedesco in the gun for East Perth today.
1: Safe bet, isn't he?
0: No, Rich coming.
2: Well, he's going to have to really do something special, isn't he?
3: He's been in the best form out of anyone in the competition in the last month of footy.
2: Exactly.
3: We didn't go anyone from South.
2: He's had extra time as well. That's all right. That's not a good start.
0: I'll tell you what, I can't win here. I might just put the headset and go. I'm taking the equipment. It belongs to me.
2: The preparation king comes in with one name, Mixie. Like, you know, Toby's been up since 6 o'clock this morning preparing, and he comes in with one name.
0: Well, when Liam Tedesco wins the Siennas, you'll all be grovelling and apologising.
1: That's right.
0: Anyway, the players are moving to position. Let's get our tips out. That's important as well. Who wins and by how much today?
2: East Perth for the flag. They'll win by 3 today.
0: Mitzi?
1: South Fremantle, I think the conditions are probably better suited to them. I think they've got more speed around the ground. So South in a close game, but I think they can reverse what happened in round 18.
2: I tell you who I would add in the gun, Jacob. Mm. I would have had Brayshaw, because Brayshaw's got to stand up today.
0: Why don't you put him in the gun?
2: He's the key. He's the key. You talk about Tedesco. Brayshaw's been one of the best player in the competition a couple of years ago. Still holds that. He's got to have an impact on this game for longer periods than what he has done. And he's coming from, I understand.
0: There's already a bit of biffo, Tony, at centre half forward.
2: Who we got?
0: And Jake Souto was in the thick of the action. Souths for me, elimination final, no tomorrow for one of these teams. You're with Matt Grubelich.
3: Grand final rematch underway here at Fremantle Oval. Cassidy snaps forward, socket backwards for South Fremantle. Now we're there in favour. Parker, first to pick it up, has some time, steps around, kicks inside 50, over the head of just about everyone. McCready grabs it, called to play on. Souter has the handball backwards, gives a chance for the Bulldogs to run in to an open goal. They draw first blood. Kyle Russell on the scoreboard. And a great start for the Bulldogs. Kyle Russell, he's been a player who's worked himself into this season, missed out on last year's grand final, so a nice start for him. Bulldogs up by a goal.
1: Well, just the start the Bulldogs would have loved to have in an elimination final. But East Perth won that first clearance, but the kick didn't really get to a target. South Fremantle just socketed the ball away, and all of a sudden on the outside they had someone loose. And East Perth just made an error down back, and Russell took advantage of it.
2: Risky handball by McCready, wasn't it? Yep. Over the back into the goal square, and it missed the target and just allowed an easy run on for Russell.
0: Of all the players out there today, he had debuted the furthest time ago, Kyle Russell, back in round one of 2017. So he's actually been around the club for a decade, but has always sort of been on the fringes of selection, and hits the scoreboard in the first minute of the elimination final. Elongated pause as we wait for a return from the television network. Jones wins the ball down for East Perth, but overrunning it was Brayshaw, and Winder flicks out a hand pass that sets Parker away. His second involvement in the game. Scrubs a kick to half forward. East Perth attack it in defence. Milner got involved. They link it out by hand. It's Wright eventually who kicks and goes too wide. Brayshaw marked it, but he was the wrong side of the line. Russell comes up with it. The goal scorer, right half forward. All Bulldogs early. Deep kick inside 50, and young Robinson goes up and takes a contested mark in the right forward pocket. Excellent stretch above his head. We saw a young gun yesterday in Heath Melody. Here's another under-18s prospect. He's deep at right full forward. The Bulldogs kicking for their second.
1: Tony, you mentioned off-air, it's the young players this year have really stood up, and there's another one. This kid, he didn't play in that game that they lost to East Perth.
0: for their second goal in as many minutes to the hospital end. He drifts it across the face.
1: Very tough kick.
0: And misses. That is a tough pocket.
1: Murray Cooper would say you've got to kick it much lower if you want to get that sort of goal.
2: A lot of class in the middle of the ground. They got that clearance again, and Parker on the end of it's dangerous.
0: Souths all over East Perth early. 1-1-7 plays, no score. First quarter for Classic Contractors.
3: Scotty Jones clunks a big pack mark out of full back, and they play on. Here go the Royals. Maybe their first real possession of the day that they can create something. Graham takes a chest mark at centre wing. Looking for Schofield on the lead. Good fist in from behind by Sachs. Out of bounds for a throw-in.
2: Well done by Sachs, Matty. He stretched out to get to that. Looked like it was an easy get for the leading player.
1: He's a regular this year, Sachs. He's had a very good season.
2: Been consistent.
1: Yes.
3: He's an instrumental player.
1: Ball thrown back
3: in. Tap down by Jones. North can't break away and a ball up at left half forward for the Royals.
0: I've inspired another one, Mitzi.
1: You have. Tony didn't get that, but I did.
0: He's still thinking about it.
3: Rucks go at it. Brayshaw just flicks it to Sturrock. Gets a kick away with his left. Pete can't gather. Parker knocks it in his own favour, then turns back around at right half back, close to the boundary line. The hand pass to Jones, kicks smothered out of bounds for a boundary throw-in. So good pressure being applied here by the Royals now.
2: Well, Parker's looking like a player that hasn't missed a lot of football.
1: He's played well, didn't he? Played well the last time we saw him here. He's just such a burst player, particularly around clearance.
3: I don't know if there's any other team in the competition that has a true matchup for Matty Parker. Players diving in hard, and once again, a ball up. So repeat stoppages here in the same position.
1: Well, they've steadied a little bit, East Perth.
2: Brayshaw going with him at stoppage.
3: Members side, left half forward for the Royals. Tapped down by Jones. Cassidy can't break away from a Florenka tackle, and another ball up.
2: Going to be vital, isn't it, the midfield contest today.
3: Brayshaw breaks through for the clearance, kicks towards goal. It's fading right and bounces out of bounds for a boundary throw-in in the pocket.
2: Better by Brayshaw on that occasion. He really hit the ball hard. Took the initiative, worked off Parker.
3: Nice burst out of the stoppage from Hamish Brayshaw. Returned last week after that hamstring injury, which kept him out for half of the season. And it was in that round 9 clash against South Fremantle, which we saw the injury. Queck in the ruck against Free. Queck wins out. Ball socket. Parker comes through. He's just streaming. He's had a great start to this game. But turns around, kicks, clears defensive 50, looking up the wing. And Drage couldn't take the mark, but at ground level did well. Hands off to Donaldson. Takes a bounce. Amaduri took him high as he kicked it. No whistle from the umpire. Play on. At ground level 1, couldn't gather and picked up by Sutar. East Perth with the numbers at halfback. Foley finds Craven, who takes the mark.
0: And Craven's going to bring it to the broadcast side as he looks for North. A fingertip on it, though, from Rayson. It was a good fist in the end. Slipped down to Sachs, his teammate. Gets it back, Rayson. Trying to tightrope the boundary and his opponent. Gives it back to Sachs. Good tackle from North. Dispossessed him. Holding the ball. He took the advantage and the handball was knocked down. Plenty of numbers around this ball and South's shown it out. Here's Parker again. Got it from Bourne. Drew the man, feeds Sachs. He lobs it further afield by hand to Drage. He sold some candy beautifully. Kicks wide into the pocket and just inside the field of play. A mark has been taken here by Etherington.
2: Well, Parker making all the difference at the moment through that midfield. He's gathering a lot of possessions. Dangerous.
0: Must be another late change because Etherington was an emergency. Kicks to full forward and Scott Jones goes up and takes a big mark. Top of the goal square.
1: Yeah, there must be. Etherington certainly wasn't picked in the initial team.
0: Jones up the corridor. Here's my man Tedesco. First of 30 possessions. Kick to the outer side. Looking for Graham. Kick cleared him. He's back after it. Colborn has the speed and gets past him. Wins it for the Bulldogs. They work it out. Dodds gets it back in a 1-2. He's undecided, so he opens the back door with a kick 30 metres to centre-half back for Pearson, and the switch is on. Wine marks. He's at half-back, punches a low kick to Jermaine Jones. Man out here on the wing in Bourne, still calling for it, and eventually will receive. Chase Bourne, played every game this year. Looks up the boundary line, and there's Gear. He's in space. He can play on. Souths with a bit of overlap run early. Kick very wide. Too wide, is it? No, it's been paid to Free. Scott Jones turns around, looks at the umpire, and says that was out on the full. But Hamish Free, last year's Simpson Medal winner, has been paid the mark. Boundary. 45 out.
2: Very wide there, the boundary, Jacob. You can just pick up a little bit of it. It's almost in the Steve Michael Foundation.
0: There's plenty of people up on that balcony watching Free here. Is he out the shot? He's kicked a few miraculous goals in his career, Hamish Free. Sets it on its pass towards goal. It's drifting late. Sutar reaches over the top and has the decisive hand to palm it through. There's a bulldog down in the goal square here. Is that Rusko? He's gone down in a bit of a heap, and he's yet to get back up. He was the collateral damage in that pack at the top of the square. And he's still picking himself up off the turf. Trey Rusko, it looks like he's got the corky.
2: One of the early signs, and we saw it last week, is that Subiaco looked a lot quicker than East Perth, and at the moment, certainly South Fremantle are doing the same.
0: Physio out to him.

0: going in real hard at the moment. Tedesco at ground level, ball up.
1: Good pressure from both sides, but as you said, Tony, it's Matty Parker this first quarter. He's the man.
0: Rucks go at it. Bletchenden, socket forward actually by Van Diemen coming through late. Picked up Ferreira. Winder. Now Jones lost it in the tackle. Amajiri, a tackling machine. Advantage taken by Lindberg, looking forward and kicks to no one. Colborne can't trap it. Can he pick it up? Yes, he can at the last line of defence. Pearson in the back pocket, his captain. And a nice hit up to Jones. Plays on, releases Pearson, who slips over at the wrong time. Parker has to come through. Gets the hand pass. Kicks. And finds Free on the chest, sliding in.
1: This is going to be a good duel between the two big fellas.
0: Hamish Free pops it over the top, looking for Parker, who kept running.
1: Jeez, how many possessions has he had already?
0: He's got it on a string.
2: Surely Ross McQueen would be considering locking in on him.
0: Seventh disposal now for Matty Parker. Kicks down the line, turns it over. Not his best. Foley, underrated player this season, former Lion for East Perth at left half back.
2: I would have thought Amajiri or Tedesco would be the perfect player to match up on Parker.
0: 10 minutes into this opening term, South Fremantle lead by 8. Starrick, hand passes back to Amajiri, pops it over the top with a sweeping handball to Tedesco, gets a boot to it, kicks to centre-half forward. Schofield can't take the mark. Dodds wrapped up in a tackle for South Fremantle. Winder now, smooth mover, gets around a couple of would-be tacklers, kicks forward and finds a target. They're going to go now. They release Jones. Jones takes a bounce through the middle of the ground for the Bulldogs, looking for Rusko, running back with the flight. 10 metres out, bouncing ball. Can he keep it in? Oh, yes, he can.
1: Done.
0: He flicked it back to Donaldson on the goal line, and he puts it through. Brandon Donaldson, great goal.
2: Well, that's a bit of a story of the day, Mitzi. They just look real sharp,
1: yep.
2: South Fremantle, and they look far quicker than East Perth. And for mine, East Perth have really got to tighten up and try and make this more of a bog and a contested situation. But South are just killing them at the moment with getting the ball on the outside, and they've got the class of their midfield in the likes of Parker, certainly, and
1: Winder
2: and even Jones off half back, and they're just cutting East Perth up with their pace.
1: Well, that was brilliantly done by Rusko to get the ball back. It looked like it was going through for a behind, and he just tapped it back, and he saw Donaldson was beside him and kicked a very good goal. So that was well done from defence to attack. That good run through the middle by Jermaine Jones. We know what he can do when he gets ball in hand.
0: They look sharper, the Bulldogs. They lead 14 to nothing.
1: Early days, but
2: they need the next one, though, Mitch,
1: yep.
2: At least.
1: Yep.
2: They can't afford to let him get too far away.
3: Jones is off. And Quick goes into the ruck. Saw this last week in the second half when Jones was not selected, out injured. Quick with the big leap got over his opponent in Free, but South win the clearance again. Bletchenden involved. Winder wriggles away from a tackler, flares it out to the wing, and presenting the mark is Drage. Bulldogs going forward, outside of the right boot, untidy kick, misses Russell. Skips inside 50 though, and here's Donaldson again, flicks it away. Byron floats it towards goal, but it drifts away into the pocket, and an easy uncontested mark taken in the last line of defence for East Perth, and that will now be 50 as the ball was knocked away. So that means the ball will be marched out of defensive 50. It was Van Diemen who sat under the high ball and marked it. Plays on immediately to North. Skirting through midfield. East Perth need a response. Okay. Driving ball inside 50. Graham had the sit. He was playing from behind, though, and it went through his fingertips at the back race. And hospital hand pass to Florenka. And he has to wear the tackle at centre-half back for South Fremantle.
2: Well, probably with this medium-sized defence, South Fremantle are getting a lot of their run and pace from that area.
3: First four scores go to the red and whites. They lead by 14 as the clearance was won by Bletchenden. Put it in the middle. Sutar dropped a simple chest mark and Gear gathers the loose ball. His hand pass went forward to Russell. He just flings it out more in hope. Rakos gets back for East Perth. Hand passes to the runner Masando on his preferred side. Kicks looking for Lindberg. Clears him. Getting there one for the Bulldogs. Happy to usher towards the line and gets it out against Amajiri. Left half forward for the Royals. They're yet to score. We play 13 minutes in the first quarter on the Retrovision scoreboard. It's the Bulldogs by 14 points.
2: Certainly been cleaner and sharper, haven't they, South Fremantle? Efficient as well with their skills.
0: Boundary throw in, left half forward for the Royals. Quek flies at it, but picked up by Winder. They're going to go again through their run. They carry Bletchenden in the middle of the ground. Kicks looking for Rusko one-on-one. Fulgrave did well, and a hold against Rusko. So Brad Fulgrave, who has grabbed his opportunity with both hands, coming into the side last week for his first game of the season, and he's held his spot.
2: East Perth really labouring, aren't they? When South Fremantle are working away from stoppage, they just can't go with them.
0: Quek

0: out of side wing, kicks to Van Diemen. Playing a lot higher up the ground this season. Looks to half forward, turns it over.
1: That's been a problem so far for East Perth going forward. The South defenders are reading the ball a lot better, and they are certainly bouncing back from that area.
0: They go all the way back, the Bulldogs. Pearson, Winder, coming out of defence now, finds Byron.
2: Winder taken over from Parker. He's having an influence now through the middle.
0: Long down the line to centre wing. Drage flies high, crashes the pack. Ball spills out. Robinson picks it up. Spun 360 in the tackle. Streaming through nicely was Craven. Finds Quirk. Neat little ball. Couldn't quite get it to his target. Knocked out of bounds for a boundary throw-in. Directly in front of our broadcast position. Just forward of centre wing in favour of the Royals.
1: Sam Otto doing the ruck work, so he's going to be the backup to Big Hamish Free. And we saw him last a couple of weeks ago, and he did some very good things, young Otto.
0: Bulldogs lead 2-2 to no score as of yet for the Royals. Otto takes it out, hand passes in hope. Florenka picks it up well, hacks it forward. Wobbling ball, picked up by Robinson, couldn't quite. Wright came in. Use the hip and shoulder, gets it back, right on the right foot. Don't see that too often. Otto, now for South Fremantle, just hacks it forward. And a good strong mark, Suter, wasn't paid, was touched off the boot. High ball now to centre wing. Middleton flies high and takes a great mark. As he was coming down, he grabbed it out of midair, crashed the pack to Ben Middleton. Nice leap.
3: That was his one wood.
1: That was a great mark by Middleton.
3: He plays his best when he crashes the pack. And yeah, got a nice sit there, a former Peel Thunder player. North now, just in from the boundary, centre wing. Royals yet to hit the scoreboard. Yeah. That's an untidy kick for Tedesco. Able to control it, feeds it back to North. He swings it back by hand to Wright, who uses the left this time, but poorly. Didn't get to the target of peak at half forward, and Florenka intervenes for the Bulldogs.
1: Yeah, their decision-making so far, East Perth, hasn't been very high.
3: And they're copping a taste of their own medicine.
1: Yep.
3: Souths are controlling the ball, and kick mark is on in earnest here. Parker gets another possession out to Dodds, one of the two late inclusions. O'Hare are very laid out. That's untidy from Dodds. Hand passed out towards Jermaine Jones. He's met by Suter, who now crashes in and brings him down and does well to get a neutral ball on the outer side. I tell you, Suter has an unbelievable pair of hands. A couple he's grabbed today already. In a big pack situation. Quick rips it out of the ruck for East Perth. Hand passes defensive side of the contest. Van Diemen has time to go back and retrieve in front of the scoreboard. Bulldogs by 14 points. High ball to half forward. Graham had a jumper held. Spills down to ground level. And Lindbergh's having a running snap and missing everything. Had more time there. Could have run inside 50 and probably settled from 30. Instead snapped it off one step from 50 and put it out of bounds on the full. South spring it back in quickly. And Dodds. Bourne presents at halfback right here and takes the mark, tumbling to ground. All Souths early. They lead by 14 points after 17 minutes.
0: Chase Bourne for the Bulldogs at right halfback. We'll just go with a lateral kick. So they're happy to just chip it around at the moment. The Bulldogs in their back line.
2: South's defence been very good, Matty. East Perth have barely had a shot on goal.
0: Fletchenden been very good in the last couple of weeks, averaging 26.5 possessions in his previous two games. Finds Pearson. Has to go, and the kick's not a great one down the line. Drage flies high, gets to the back. Right first to it for East Perth. Turns around, again on the right boot, and it's a good one too. Pearson kick to Quirk in the middle of the ground. Quirk can go, but he's actually holding things up momentarily. Looks to centre half forward. Craven has to fly. South from Mantle numbers back. Sachs couldn't claim the mark at ground level. Wrapped up in a tackle. Holding the ball, says the umpire.
1: That's the sort of pressure Ross McQueen would be looking for. Well done. I think Craven, was it?
0: No, Schofield.
1: Schofield. He's probably been their most enterprising forward this year, hasn't he, Tony?
0: Yes, he's kicked their most goals this season.
1: Works hard, Schofield.
0: 29 goals this season for Mitch Schofield, and he thinks he has the distance here. He'll have to line up from 55 metres out, only on a slight angle.
1: We'll get a feel for what little wind there is, what it's doing with this kick.
0: He's had an impressive season. He's taken 111 marks leading into this game. So he attacks the ball really well. Gains a little bit of extra distance with the kick, working around beautifully. Splits the middle. Mitch Schofield. East Perth on the board. Down by 8 points. 2-2-14 South Fremantle. East Perth 1 straight 6. 18 and a half minutes played opening term. Mitch Schofield, great goal. That's number 30 for the season.
2: Bit of an eye-opener for me, Mitch. Mitzi, Schofield is one of the athletic, you know, good-sized key forwards. It's either, you know, that this area could either lead to the very reason why one side wins and one loses, because at the moment South are dominating in that area in defence and they're being able to run off those tools. So the roles of Middleton, Sebit Quek and Tom Graham are going to be vital today in terms of East Perth having any chance of winning this game.
1: Well, the conditions should suit them. If they can get the ball in quick and have them one-on-one, Tony, as you said, they've got a height advantage of over the South defenders. That's the way East Perth have got to start thinking about getting it in quick.
2: But an excellent goal by the same means from Schofield.
3: Lots of East Perth fans on that outer side. Brayshaw was held and advantage allowed. He actually won the ball and fed it immediately to Tedesco. Now the umpire's brought it back. There was clear advantage, and the umpire, I don't know if an out of zone paid it, which might mean it has to come back, but there was instantaneous advantage there to East Perth, and now all the numbers have folded back. Brayshaw has to take his kick a second time, and he makes it a hand pass as North kicks it inside 50 for the Royals. Got a bit of momentum now, going up and dropping the mark here. Spills to North, who snaps towards goal and doesn't get enough on it. Dropping back into the goal square is Pearson. It was Van Diemen who kicked it inside 50.
1: He's a master at doing that, Pearson. Not many defenders know how to just peel back when it's the time to do so.
3: Game 170. That's very tight to the boundary line on the outlet. The mark's paid to Drage. Foley's back on the ground. He copped a heavy hit in the marking contest. Had some medical attention, but back out there. Drage sidesteps him on the mark. Kicks out up to the wing. A two-on-one, but Etherington will be
1: right
3: paid
1: mark.
3: It. Wrestling with Suter and paid the grab. Tarkin Etherington, one of the two late ins, sweeps it away to Winder. Hand pass didn't do him any favours. Gets around Suter, though, and runs the wing. Kicks the Bulldogs inside 50, where the numbers are with the Royals. Crashing the pack was Rusko. Spills to the back. Robinson taken off it by Wright. Didn't seem to have it. Wright follows up with a big tackle and shoves Byron over the boundary. At right half forward, boundary throw in. Margin is 8 points in favour of the Bulldogs. 2-2-14. Plays one straight six. We've entered time on. First quarter. For classic contractors.
2: More like it from East Perth. Good tackle by Righty. They've just stepped too many tackles south for my liking.
0: Rusko is going to go up against Jones in the ruck. Rusko wins out, got front position, got it back with the ricochet. Nice tap by Parker, picks it up. Was he taken high in the tackle? Florenka gets back his own kick after this partial smother, snaps towards goal.
1: Great.
0: Big fist in defensively. Nicely done, Milner. Overruns the football though, gives a chance for Robinson. And the ball just ricochets out of bounds for a throw-in.
2: Good save by Milner.
1: Really well done, Tony, that time. Good defensive punch away. They've just settled East Perth. You can just see the game sort of evened up a little bit.
0: Inside South's attacking 50. Boundary throw-in. Robinson will have a crack at Jones this time. Boundary throw-in was a little short, so it gives a chance for Robinson. Guides it, but only as far as Sturrock. Kicks high. Middleton couldn't claim the mark and gives a chance now for Otto just to wrap him up and create another stoppage here. Left half forward for the Bulldogs, about 60 metres from goal. Jones doesn't get a clean hit out. Florenka lost the footy, dispossessed, but picks it back up. Nice quick hands. Winder's had a great first quarter. Hand passes out wide to Pearson, who can take his time, look forward, kicks inside 50. Robinson the target, third man up. Suter takes a great defensive mark.
1: Gee, this kid is so good to watch.
3: Elite hands for a defender. Pretty important part of your repertoire if you're playing that part of the ground. But you feel safe when he's under a high ball. East Perth switch it up.
2: Some promising players running around in the waffle this year, isn't there, that have got AFL tendencies.
3: Foley called to play on. Drives his kick to the wing. Schofield had a good start. That long-range goal and takes the mark above his head. Just short of the wing on Sachs. Schofield makes it a hand pass back to Foley, who delivered it to him. He's looking across the ground, swings a hand pass to McCready, and McCready kicks to the outer side where Sturrock will mark. They've gone the long way round here, but they've got control of the ball, and Middleton's the next link in the chain. In front of the scoreboard, has some space for the Royals, drives it to half forward. North will get there on the bounce, and turned his man inside out, runs towards goal, Tom North. It'll suit his left foot, and he splits the middle. Great goal, Tom North. Great transition, Royals. It started with a Sutar intercept, and it finishes with a North major on the run from right half forward.
2: Well, I tell you, that was excellently called, Jacob. I can't add to it, but what I can add, he was being manned up by Winder, and he turned Winder inside out, and that's an area where Isaiah's really got to address in his game. He's been terrific with his ball winning, but that was far too easy a goal. And what's happened in this game, Mitzi, the pace has gone out of it for mine, and it's suited East Perth.
1: Well, for their early dominance, Tony, the scoreboard only shows a two-point difference. As I said, the game had sort of evened up, and that was probably a great piece of play by East Perth, as Jacob called, the suitor mark. And then They switched it across to the scoreboard side, and brilliantly done by North End.
3: So 2 points of margin, 24-minute mark. Opening quarter for Classic Contractors. The Bulldogs lead.
0: South Fremantle leading the inside 50 count, 11-6, but hasn't been clean. Their goals have come the way of, essentially, on the goal line, broken sort of plays. Out of the middle now, Brayshaw can run around and look long ahead. Finds Peak on the chest. Back into the side today. One of four changes for the Royals. 60 metres from goal at right half forward. Kicks long and deep. Looking for Graham. Takes out his own teammate. Whistle from the umpire. What's going on here?
2: He was holding before the ball arrived.
0: It's going to be a South Fremantle free kick.
1: Luckily, because the East Perth player took his teammate out.
0: Rayson finds Jermaine Jones. One of our favourites here on Sport FM. Won a Sienna's award just a couple of weeks ago.
2: Who was that? Middleton and Graham, was it?
1: Yeah.
2: Ross would really need to address that. He wouldn't be happy with that at all.
0: Rayson, long kick, turns it over. Peak takes it on the chest now. He's a crafty little player.
1: He's unheralded, isn't he, Peak? Every time we see him play, he'll kick a goal or two, but he's got some really good skills.
0: I don't even know if he's 170 centimetres tall. I think he's 169.
2: East Perth just starting to gain a little bit of control.
1: Well, they're getting into some space now.
0: Well, he looks to straighten things up, and he does. He finds Brayshaw on the chest 50 metres out from goal, just on a slight angle.
2: Well, and this man's giving him a bit nitsy.
1: Yeah, we saw the kick from Schofield go pretty much three-quarters goal high when he kicked a goal, so there's no problem with distance here for Brayshaw.
2: Well, we saw the Parker burst very early in the game, and South dominated. Pace gone off the game. We're now seeing Brayshaw starting to impact the game.
0: Well, can he get East Perth in front for the first time today and land the hammer blow? Hamish Brayshaw, 55 metres out, drop punt on its way. It's just going to fall short. Off hands, front of the contest. South Fremantle with the numbers. Parker weaving his way through. Oh, the fend off takes a bounce. Oh, did a little too much. Just got a hand pass away. Bletchenden, and then free off one step. Clears defensive 50, but it's going to come back. No, slipping over in the middle at the wrong time was Milner. Ground level now. South Fremantle, like a pack of wolves, socket forward. Just by Winder, only as far as Milner. And then Rakos taken in a gang tackle at ground level. In the middle of the ground, we've got a ball up.
1: Ooh, shouldn't have dropped that, Mark.
2: Tide's turned. The game's evened up.
3: Yep, it's a contest now. It's been a quarter of two halves, missed over in terms, but certainly the Royals have finished the stronger after the Bulldogs started spectacularly, getting a kick whilst on his backside forward. Florenka bounces to half forward. McCready frees a hand pass to Suter, gets it back. They chain it out to Wright, who loves to use his boot and does it well on this occasion. And Majuri all the way up on the wing. Back in the side today, had a very injury-interrupted year.
1: Just getting the side to settle down a bit, Amajuri.
3: 27-minute mark, first quarter for Classic Contractors. It's a two-point lead to the Bulldogs. Dropping the mark here was Rakos. Now he's met by a couple of Bulldogs. Gang tackle, but had support. Wright goes long this time to half forward. Graham leaps into the air, drops it, but it spills down to Brayshaw. He's tackled by his opposite number, and that's a holding the ball free to Chad Pearson of the Bulldogs.
1: He started really well too, Chad Pearson.
3: Greyhounds WA chase of the day. Brayshaw thought he had more time, which is a short pass to Winder. And there's the siren as he hand passes the ball away to Rayson. It's all set up for a terrific contest this afternoon. The Bulldogs lost both of the battles with the Royals in the regular season. The only team they've failed to beat this year, they must win today if they're to progress in season 2026. They lead by 2 points at quarter time. 2-2-14, plays 2-12. Goal scorers for South Fremantle, Kyle Russell in the opening minute, and Brandon Donaldson hitting the scoreboard in his 149th game. So he wants the season to continue. He'll get to game 150 next week, injury and form permitting, if the Bulldogs continue in the season. The other goal kickers on the other side of the page for East Perth, Mitch Schofield, a long-range goal to open the scoring, and Tom North, a great goal, running inside 50 after turning Isaiah Wind inside out on the half-forward flank. So quarter time, a two-point lead to the Bulldogs. 2-2-14, plays two straight 12. The winner will go on to play Perth next Saturday at Lathlane Park. Quarter time here on Sport FM, the elimination final, the Bulldogs 2-2-14, East Perth 2 straight 12. We'll get the thoughts of our experts, Tony McCall and Chris Mitsopoulos, after the break.
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3: Interested onlooker here at quarter time, Aaron Black, who's just finished his 300 game career for West Perth. The reserves and Colts for the Falcons featured earlier today, and Aaron's still here watching on as the league elimination final takes place. I wonder where his loyalties lie in this game between East Perth and South Fremantle. The Bulldogs lead at quarter time, 2-2-14 to 2-12. Aaron debuted at waffle level here in 2010. Our experts are Tony McCall and Chris Mitsopoulos. Mitzi, a really hard fought opening quarter, just a couple of points in it.
1: Yeah, it was a good quarter. It was really played in two halves because South Fremantle started the game in blistering fashion. Parker in particular was winning plenty of the football, and South owned the ball for that first 10 or 15 minutes. They got two goals on the board and the defence held firm. East Perth really didn't use the ball well going inside forward 50. Players like Pearson and Jones and Sachs and the like were really transitioning well out of defence. But the game changed a little bit, as Tony said, when it slowed down a little bit, because it was frenetic pace initially, and then Brayshaw started to get into the contest, as did North. Their defence, led by Suter and Wright and Masando, tightened up, and they transitioned well. That one brilliant transition on the outer side after a very good spoil that started with Cassidy Milner down back, and we saw Tom North kick a very good goal. We saw Schofield kick one from outside 50, and by quarter time, Tony, I'd say the game was pretty evenly poised.
2: Yeah, no doubt, Mitchie. It was interesting, wasn't it? It started off and it looked like that the South midfield were, well, they certainly were well on top. They were extremely sharp. They were winning clearance and, with their speed and the power that Matty Parker was displaying had a really marked impact, and consequently they were able to get the ball into their forward line very quickly, and they kicked the first two goals. And quite frankly, it looked, there was at that early stage, it looked like there's worrying signs for East Perth because they looked like they were just going to be run off their feet. But all of a sudden, the pace came out of the game. East Perth were able to win more possession of the footy and played more of a possession game where they chipped the ball around and consequently slowed the game down. And all of a sudden, South's defence, who had been excellent, had some work to do, whereas Schofield started to present and their tools started to make a contest which got their smaller players into the game. North was one that started to get on top. Brayshaw turned it around as well and combated the influence that Parker and Winder were having earlier in the game. So a very even quarter to start off with, although South Fremantle went inside 50, 11-7, so they're plus four in that area, and they're up slightly on the clearances. So they'd be the key areas that both coaches would be wanting to maintain and address, and certainly have an advantage in.
3: Good crowd here. Imagine it'd be around 3,000, maybe pushing four. I'm sure we'll get an official crowd number later. Isaiah Winder, 13 touches in the opening quarter for South, 10 for Chad Pearson, 9 for Parker, 8 for Foley for the Royals, 7 for Brayshaw and Tedesco. North, Wright and Van Diemen all have 6. Just noted, Will Cassidy went to the rooms. Didn't look like any sort of injury. Might have just been a pit stop. And Trey Rusko, a couple of hits in the first quarter. He's out there to start the second term. But he did have a bit of medical attention in that first quarter for SKG Radiology.
1: Well, if there's one advantage I think East Perth have is their forward line looks a little bit more potent than South Fremantle. So, as I said, if they can get it inside that forward line quickly and give their talls opportunities for one-on-one contests and their smalls are on the ground, that's the area I think if there's any difference between the two sides, that would favour East Perth.
5: Siren sounds to start the second quarter. Bulldogs lead by 2, knocked forward by 3. And he gets it back. Can he do a bit of roving? No, he's brought to ground holding the ball. Lindbergh, great tackle. He brings down the big man. Well done, Tyler Lindbergh. Kicked a couple of goals last week. Jones finds the target. Plays on to Brayshaw. Swoops a hand pass out wide to Van Diemen, who fell over at the wrong time. And he's taken high by Glenn Byron, so he gets the free kick, Van Diemen.
3: That should just be play on.
2: Yeah. Well, I'd be berating him if I was Ross McQueen. He should have given it over
1: straight away. Yep.
5: Well, Van Diemen, a little undecided, looking inside 50. Now just pops it up in search for Quek. And a good spoil, out of bounds.
2: Your man,
5: Jacob Sachs.
1: Nothing. I have to agree. I think at this point in stage, I think Jacob's man's the one that's leading.
3: Oh, heaven forbid. Written off before the game, I was. Cancelled.
2: You'll have to make the peace, mate. Back on the books.
3: Good on you, Tony.
5: Boundary throw in, Quek and Free. Free just grabs it out of the ruck. Awkward little ball, North, hand passes to no one, and Florenka can just stream through, snapping ball inside the centre square.
1: Clever.
5: Gets to the back, Rusko, was a great tap from Robinson, open 50, players running back, bounce of the ball, wrong way for South Fremantle, charging forward, players, and it's going to just be socketed across the boundary line for a throw-in at right full forward, Bulldogs. Attacking 50.
2: Matty, when you're a coach, you always were really concerned with that long run onto the open that a player's going to do a hammy
1: ping,
2: or something.
1: Ping one, exactly.
3: Yeah, that was just the Hail Mary from Rusko. He wanted the good bounce. He got backspin, and it ended up dribbling into the pocket and seen across the line. Boundary throw in. Otto did the ruck work. Double-handed knockdown from Jones. Finds Rakos, who exits the defensive 50 wide for East Perth, but sitting underneath the high spiralling ball is Rayson. Bulldogs defender all the way up at right half forward, but he's going to go all the way back. 30-metre defensive kick to Jones, and he's, we thought about the central kick, still peeling backwards in the centre circles was Pearson, but Jones takes territory for South, kicks inside 50, and at the back, Sutar's juggled the grab. He's been paid it, just landed in his lap.
2: He's been good, hasn't he?
3: Positions himself so well. Jake Sutar drives a kick to half back. Amaduri in space, marks, but has to come back behind his mark. Amaduri chips it backwards, not 15, but there's no one within 20 metres of Luke Foley, so he's just able to stand almost motionless, drifts wide of the mark, and eventually kick back to the wing, where Quek has the height and the size.
1: Oh, my man's back.
3: On Robinson, Sevit Quek marks. He kicks East Perth towards half forward. Awkward ball,
1: big,
3: beautifully
1: pick up.
3: Gathered by North. Hand pass untidy, though, under pressure. Robinson cleans up for the Bulldogs. Gives to Rayson. They chain it through by hand. Eventually, Parker went to his outside, had numbers to the inside. Rare that you hand pass to a ruckman.
1: That's
3: and
1: why.
3: Perhaps they should not. Frey's kick was partially smothered, but they work it out eventually. Russell kicks to an open goal and skids it to the right. Should have done better. It was an untidy passage from the Bulldogs, and they missed the opportunity to start the second quarter, which is thanks to Kevrick Australia. They lead by 3 points.
1: They do look good when they run and overlap South Fremantle. A chain of hand passes then, but he didn't finish off, Russell.
5: Well, it was a brand of football that won him a premiership in season 2025. Sun was in everybody's eyes. Ball at ground level in dispute. Free brings down his opponent in Schofield, who's high up the ground, and a ball up. Out of sight. Right half forward for the Bulldogs, 55 metres from goal. Umpire throws it up quickly, close to the boundary line. Lindbergh just knocks it out of the contest. Amaduri applying great pressure from behind. Tedesco, quick hands. Brayshaw, quick kick. Out of sight, centre wing. One-on-one contest. North, good crumb. Turns around, hand passes out of bounds, though, as he ran into some pressure. Florenka slipped over as he took the mark. And then the whistle. The ball's going to come back, actually. So is it going to be a boundary throw-in? Yes, it is. So field umpire and boundary umpire came together and decided going to be a boundary throw-in.
1: Must have been touched before and over the line.
5: Yep. So North gets lucky there. Out of side, Jones guides it down. Couldn't get it to Brayshaw. Fighting at it now, Florenka and Brayshaw. Florenka underneath. Ball spills out. Parker, geez, he's good. He breaks free of a would-be tackler. Finds Jones on the right boot. Kicks towards half forward. A little too much for gear. And a boundary throw-in.
3: Someone's excited.
1: Very excited.
5: Yeah.
1: She's got her Dan Murphy bag, so I can see why she's excited.
5: Great patrons here at Fremantle Oval this afternoon. And, it's going to be Bourne that can't get away. So another ball up. Out of side.
0: At ground level, Lindbergh, Florenka applying the pressure this time from behind. So,
1: have you seen the Jones free battle so far, Tony? It looks pretty even. Free a little bit.
2: Jonesy looks a bit rusty to me, missing a week.
0: Yep. Free, taps it inboard. Socket forward by Bourne. Tedesco can't pick it up. At ground level, knocked out. Parker overruns it. Plays a little fumbly at the moment. Raykos, just a chipping ball over the top, and he does find a teammate in Lindbergh who can push back off the mark.
3: Real X factor, Tyler Lindbergh, best on ground in a reserves grand final last year. Kick into the middle. It came off hands to Amaduri. Worked out all right, and out here at half forward on his own is North. He's already got one. Can't sidestep Rayson. Has to kick, and it's smothered. It spills into the pocket for Peak, who went past it. Untidy from East Perth. Colborn frees it by hand, and they work it out eventually. Long ball from Colborn to the outer wing. Parker's in space, needs a good bounce, ran past it, but he got a fingertip to it, which means it's out of bounds on the outer wing.
2: Peak's got to do better there, Jacob. You know, like a small player, that's right up his alley. Ball at ground level, and he just completely ran around it.
3: No goals in this second quarter so far. We've played 6 minutes of football. Station sponsor Kevrick Australia was a two-point lead at quarter time. Souths have extended it to three. Kyle Russell are behind. From behind, Free looked to tap the ball forward for the Bulldogs. Florenka's there. Did he get a hand pass away? Umpire deemed that he did, but East Perth win the ball in any event. Long kick from Brayshaw to half forward, but that's another poor entry. And Sack sitting in the hole for the Bulldogs. Marks puts it into midfield. Mark to Bourne. Bourne has a bit of time and able to get around Brayshaw on the mark, who didn't show any real interest to go at the ball carrier. Bourne to centre half forward. He turns it over. Tumbling mark to right. Well positioned. Oh, and he went on with the job.
2: Oh,
3: reversal. Reversal. Stan
2: out.
3: Wright has felled young Robinson, and the umpire said that that was high. So Wright gives up the ball. He'd taken the mark. It's a reversal. And Lucas Robinson will have a set shot from right on 50. Well, that's a costly turnover.
1: Almost should have been reversed back.
3: Exactly. Stan put a bit of mayo on his dive. I think you could argue that the contact was unnecessary, but I think Stan went to ground a little bit too easily.
1: Well, we've known that goals can distance shouldn't be a problem.
3: Yeah, very similar spot to where Mitch Schofield landed his first quarter long-range bomb. This young man has a bright future, drives it towards goal, and that is not his best kick. It lands short, and the East Perth fans say that's footy karma.
2: Yep.
3: Mark taken by Van Diemen, deep in the last line of defence for the Royals. Three-point lead to the Bulldogs.
1: Yeah.
0: Van Diemen plays on around the mark, kicks long down the line, clears defensive 50. Graham the target, nearly took it with one hand. Sacks all over him though. At ground level now, players converge. Picked up by Jones, did well for South Fremantle. Racing the hand pass, Bletchenden. Jones gets it back, wheels onto the left boot, kicks it low ball on the half volley. Doing well was Sachs. Got it to Bletchenden, kicks into the middle of the ground. Dangerous ball. Middleton running back with the flight. Lost it just at ground level. Now picked up Raykos. Can he break free of a tackle? He can. Gets a hand pass out to Tedesco, and he flashed everybody Raykos in the process. Looked like Jacob Lansmere a couple of years ago.
3: Full moon. Nothing wrong with that.
0: Yeah. Yours was a bit of a half moon. That was just about a full moon. As McCready comes through now, kicks long towards full forward. Pack forms at ground level. Amaduri gets a hand pass away. Blind turn Middleton. Then he lost the footy.
1: Lost the footy.
0: As he tried the foot candy. Gets it out, though, to Craven. Lost the ball. Players a little fumbly here in this final. Pressure is on. Of course, it's an elimination final. Grand final rematch from last year. Bulldogs lead by three. Deep in East Perth's attacking 50. Tap down. Brayshaw, can he get free? No. Lost it and holding the ball.
1: Gee, there's some pressure out there and there's a lot of fumbling going on between both sides.
0: Great tackle. Izzy Winder, who's had a great start to this game.
2: A little similar to yesterday, isn't it? Perth didn't capitalise. Their smalls in the forward line, East Perth, need to have a greater impact.
3: Winder just goes for a little Sunday afternoon stroll. Kicks to the outer side and Bourne was taken down in the marking contest. No whistle. Wright retrieves at the hand pass. Tedesco fumbles. Ball's now caught under his legs. And the umpire is going to call for it, I think. Right inside the field of play. Just in from the boundary line on that outer side between wing and left half forward for the
2: just
3: Royals.
2: Just the little things that count, Jacob. Wright's handball just not good enough to Tedesco.
3: Spinning through. Raykos shoves it on the boot inside 50. Intelligent from Middleton to tap it forward. Looking there for North, his teammate. He lost it and it slips out of bounds for a throw-in.
2: Unusual for Wright. He's working his way into the game. He's getting enough of the ball. Usually he's seriously impactful.
1: Yeah.
2: But his skills are letting him down today.
3: It was Craven, correction. Small forward. Playing his his first final for the Royals after a couple of years with Brisbane. Comes to Brayshaw from the stoppage. Hand passes to Jones. He turned his back on goal. Gave it to Craven. Chips into the pocket. Hangs on the head of Middleton. And that allows the big fist to come in defence. And Colborne gets the plaudits from his teammates for the defensive act out of bounds.
2: One thing for sure, and sir, Middleton's going to give you a contest, and all the more reason the small should be really feeding off that.
3: So still looking for our first goal of the second quarter. Keverick Australia, Australia's leader in hydraulic cranes. Bulldogs by 3 points. East Perth in attack, though. The ball slides down. Parker comes through with a touch of class. Hand pass knocked down, though. Tedesco snaps to a dangerous location, but falling in behind Juan. Defensive mark for the Bulldogs. They're up the middle, and Winder's away.
5: Winder, geez, good kick. Long searching for Drage. Use the body well over Suter. Drage turns around. On the lead, Rusko. Fulgrave got in the way. Nice spoil. Doing the crumbing was Donaldson. The hand pass now to Rusko. 45 from goal. Steps inside, shoots, and misses to the right for a minor score.
1: Fulgrave done a good job so far on Rusko. Body to body, he's been able to handle him.
5: 2-4-16 South Fremantle. East Perth, 2-12.
3: Right. Low dart of a kick in to Sturrock. Still inside the defensive 50 for the Royals. Sturrock just pokes it beyond the defensive 50 to Lindbergh. So slow play from the Royals.
1: Just trying to maintain possession now, East Perth.
3: Milner's up the corridor. Slightly central kick. And Milner marks. He's going to kick here to the wing, but Van Diemen has to wait. A couple of small men having to fly. The number twos. It was Ferreira there for South. Slips back to Van Diemen, and he's wrapped up by that player. Ferreira latches on, and we'll have a ball up on the wing.
2: 12 minutes in, Jacob. We've had 2 points for the quarter, both to South Fremantle.
3: So the next goal's crucial for momentum. Ripped out of the ruck by Jones. Throws it on his boot. Goes into bodies. Ricochet to Bletchenden, hacks it to half forward. Robinson goes underneath it, spills to the back for Milner of East Perth, relieving hand pass. Hot hand pass came out there for McCready. North keeps it alive, no. Heard the whistles, we'll have a boundary throw in. The ball's at left half forward for Souths, and they lead by 4 points in this second quarter. We've played 12 minutes.
1: Yeah, you would think on a glorious day for football, Tony, 2 goals each. I mean, crowds want to see, you know, goals. And we're just having a real tight contest at the moment, but it'll probably open up at some point during the game.
5: Yeah, it hasn't opened up as of yet. And it's Ferreira who is sandwiched by a couple of East Perth tacklers. Ball up in front of our broadcast position. Jones gets first use. Cassidy, was he kicked? Similar to Dacos a couple of nights ago, and he gets the free kick. So Bletchenden raised the leg, and Cassidy was taken high. Looks in the middle on the 45. It's a good kick to Tedesco. In the gun somehow today. He's been brilliant in the last month. Goes out wide.
3: It's important.
5: Finds Rakos. A couple of players from Wanneroo. Goes even further out wide. Peak has to gather at ground level. Does well enough. Picks it up. Kicks to centre half forward.
1: Good
5: and
1: lead.
5: Graham, jumping chess mark on the lead. 60 from goal.
1: That's more better. Like it. Yep.
2: Better connection. And smarter play by the forwards too. We blame the kicker generally for that connection, but forwards have got to be smarter on the way they present. Graham's presented perfectly on that occasion. Just makes it easier for the ball carrier.
5: He thinks he has the distance here. Man on the mark's about 52 metres out.
1: He's going back to the centre of the ground.
5: He has.
1: Run up.
5: Long run up for Tom Graham, who's back into the side today. One of 4 changes for East Perth. Little skip step, kick on its way. Does it have the carry? It's a ball burst and nearly just fell short on the line and tapped through for a minor score.
1: Well, that shows, Tony, that you can score at either end because that had some distance, that one from Tommy Graham.
5: South Fremantle lead by 3 points, 14 minutes into the second quarter.
3: First blemish for the Royals. That'll go down as a rush behind because it didn't have the distance up the corridor. Pearson looked like he was going to chip it into the back pocket, went up the middle and gets it back. All part of the play for the Bulldogs skipper. He's kicked to the wing. This is a fast play from the Bulldogs. Etherington sweeps it away to Otto, the utility, who kicks to half forward. It was an awkward-looking kick, but it finds its way to Robinson.
1: Now, has he got the legs to kick? One of his issues, I think, in terms of an AFL career, is you've really got to be able to use the ball effectively.
3: Well, his previous kick would suggest he doesn't.
1: That's right. And now I think we've seen him a few times where that's just one area he needs to really work on if he wants to go to the next level.
3: From Lake Grace, what a footy town that has been. Nat Fife, Flair Baker, the Bairstows, Steps across the 50. In fact, he'll kick from just outside. Gets onto this one. It'll just fall short and it just drifts to the right. It stays alive and eventually it's killed through by Rakos. That just bounced up high beyond the goal square. And another minor score. It's been a quarter full of them. 2-5 plays 2-1. It's back to a four-point lead to the Bulldogs, but no goals through 15 minutes of the second quarter.
5: Yeah, been an interesting second quarter.
1: Well, when the game's like this, it's just anyone can win it because there's no difference in the scoreboard, basically.
5: Luke Foley turns it over out of fullback and now gives a chance for the Bulldogs. Donaldson finds a teammate searching for Robinson. Maybe this time in the pocket, only 25 metres out from goal. This is his best chance.
1: We saw that yesterday, Tony. You can win the ball and get it inside forward 50 numerous times, but when you've got territory, you've got to take advantage on the scoreboard.
5: Looks like he's going to open up the angle and snap around his body.
1: Let's see if he's left.
5: He does with the left. Snaps towards goal.
1: Nope.
5: Out of bounds on the full on the far side. So he is not being clean in front of goal, Lucas Robinson.
2: Well, very productive quarter. Three and 1 point.
5: East Perth, dangerous ball. Just getting it to North.
1: Why is it, Tony, that we don't see the scoring that we probably saw 10 years ago? Is it just the way the game's played now with players pushing back behind the ball all the time?
2: It's more this short possession game.
5: It's part of it. A 50-metre penalty, actually. It's going to go the way of Tom North. So from that previous contest, he'll be ran into the centre square.
1: Is it, people aren't prepared to take the risk with contests?
2: 100%.
5: Short ball to Desco. Another short one finds Brayshaw on the lead.
2: We're seeing it right now.
5: Just forward of centre, chipping around, right, opening up the angle and finding Foley. The runner shoots towards goal. It's always going left for a minor score.
2: Well, you have to say they worked that well. Just a pity they missed the shot at goal.
5: So 2-5-17, South Fremantle lead East Perth 2-2-14. 17 minutes gone, second quarter.
3: Television networks are starting to get desperate. Haven't had a chance to play any advertising. Ball clears defensive 50-1. No better Homes and Gardens ads coming up. Jacob Wan could see an all-Wan grand final, potentially. Ooh. South Fremantle and Peel. The Wan brothers could be against each other. Switch of play here. Dodds was closed down late by Rakos, but takes the mark. What has to happen for that to occur, though? Souths have to win three finals. Dodds back to fullback, and Pearson will come back to the broadcast side, into the back pocket. Hospital end. Jermaine Jones marks. He centres it, and it works out back to Wan. We're back where we started. So it's a game of chess at the moment. Long ball to the outer side. Sachs marks. He can punch a low kick up the wing and it doesn't get to the target. Parker was the intended target. Chopped off. East Perth into the middle. North marks. Can they hurt on the turnover? No. Waiting for the ball was the skipper Brayshaw. Wan marks. He then kicked into oncoming traffic. Another turnover. Fed forward by Brayshaw towards half forward. It was a speculative hand pass. Trying to work his man off at Rakos. He goes to ground. Slips out South's way. Wan was good there. Gave it to Bourne. He turns and just throws it on the boot to the wing. And another defensive mark taken by Suter.
1: That kid's got a pair of hands.
3: He won't be playing for the Royals next year. Brings it into the middle. And again, they look to switch. Amaduri, his kick's touched on the way through. Another untidy kick. Dodge just throws a boot at it. Sends it high back into the middle. Suter rises. Can't mark. Surely felled. Spills back to Amaduri. Bounces it to half forward. Quick has a fumble. He's ripped off it by his opponent, Colborne. Or a couple of Bulldogs crash into each other. Gee, this is untidy. Brayshaw, can he keep his composure? Short towards Cassidy. He steps to a tackler. Game needs a goal. Kicks to full forward. Free kick surely to South's in defence. Went across the face of goal and Ferreira was taken down by Peak off the ball. And that's a free kick to the South's wingman deep in the back pocket.
2: A lot of energy being used for no result.
5: McCready, third man up, comes with the spoil, but free at the front of the contest, gets the crumb, hands it off to Winder, who just turns back around, kicks inside defensive 50 to Pearson, his captain.
3: Lots of energy from the commentators too, Tony, for not a lot.
5: Pearson goes back to where it came from, searching for free, has to grab at it with both hands, can't quite. Ferreira lost it and gives a chance for McCready to apply the tackle close to the boundary line, and Free is seen across for a throw-in.
1: Well, we need something to happen in this game, Tony, because not much is happening.
2: Well, the defences are standing strong, aren't they?
1: Yep,
2: and really, what needs to happen is talk to the forwards, get the forwards to present. You know, they're just sort of standing back, and we're seeing the intercept marked by the defenders at the moment because it's bombs away.
5: Boundary throw-in right half forward for East Perth. Florenka lost it between his legs. as did a number of players. Quek lost it. Now Florenka goes back in hard. Hand pass over the top. Gets it to a teammate. Winder backtracks. Drage tried the fend off. Got tackled by Peak. Did he get a kick away? No, says the umpire.
1: But it's a lasso.
5: Oh, yes, he did. Okay, so the lasso, umpire slips over. Amajuri back into play, finds North, hand pass to Brayshaw, and a good kick. No, Graham didn't come to the foot quick enough, and Jones just was easily able to intercept.
1: Well, it's a game of defenders at the moment.
5: Jermaine Jones in the back pocket for South Fremantle. Ugly game of football right now. Kicks long down the line. Gets to the back. Milner off hands. Sits up. Socket forward by Free. Ferreira can't gather well enough. It's Gear, rather. Gear picks it up. Back to Bourne. Bourne gets away from Brayshaw. Hand passes over to Otto. Close to the boundary line. They've worked this well here, the Bulldogs. Bouncing handball. And a whistle high. Bourne was taken after he dished it off. And he's slow to get up too, Chase Bourne.
2: Well, inside 50s, 18 to South, 19 to East Perth, and we've had...
5: Reversal. There's a reversal.
2: Goals kicked by each side.
1: Yep.
5: So it's going to be an East Perth free kick, and Chase Bourne still looking a little sore. Sam Van Diemen will take possession at centre wing, close to the East Perth dugout. Good crowd around the fence.
3: Look at the mullet, the bloke here in the number 61 East Perth Guernsey. That's impressive.
2: I'll give you a shocking stat. South are going at 90 possessions per goal.
5: There's a halt in play for the time being. Bourne clutching at his right shoulder.
2: East Perth going at 75.
5: Time back on. Quek looks sore as he comes off the ground. Goes into the middle. Finds Foley, the former Lion, at centre wing. Luke Foley. Just holds things up for the time being. Well into time on. 22 minutes gone, second term. It'll be a short quarter, you'd think. Kicks to a contest. Jones off hands. Bletchinen picks it up well. Hand passes. He dives down. Florenka out of defence. Kicks long down the line. Foley flies at it. Can't quite gather. Picked up by Drage. Then a quick hand pass. Donaldson in there. So is Drage. Fighting Brayshaw. Did well. Strength. Hand pass out. Van Diemen weaves through. Just got tripped at the end. Jones, Amajuri, kicks in and finds a target on the chest, sliding in. Nicely done, Ben Middleton. So East Perth, it didn't look pretty, but they've worked it forward and they'll line up to hit the front for the first time in this game.
1: Well, the crowd is screaming for a goal, Matt, and that was just not pretty football. It was just a quick kick and Middleton just happened to be in front of his opponent and took an uncontested mark. Come on, Ben, kick a goal and let's get this game going.
5: 25 goals this season for Ben Middleton.
2: I can thank Brayshaw for this opportunity. It was a brilliant hard ball get.
5: 45 degree angle. 40 metres out, right half forward. Ben Middleton walks in towards goal. Set shot on its way. Good leg too.
1: We saw one, you beauty.
5: It's a goal. We've been crying out for it here in this quarter. First goal of the term comes at the 23-minute mark to Ben Middleton, and East Perth hit the front for the first time today. They lead 3-2-20 to South Fremantle 2-5-17.
1: Well, South haven't kicked a goal, Tony, since probably the first 10 minutes of the game. East Perth have kicked the last three, and that wasn't pretty by any means, but as you said, great ground ball get by Brayshaw, quick hands, got it out, quick kick, and Middleton happened to be in the right spot.
2: You talk about how to kick the goals, Mitzi, is it? To me, isn't it a bit about just old-fashioned structure?
1: You know, I agree.
2: Your forward line, with players pushing back, you just got to push players out, structure it correctly, try and elevate it to the point where you've got some space to work into, and then present to the ball either at the foot or duck back behind. To me, you know, that's the simplest form for mine to try and score a goal. And we saw a scramble kick then, purely just Middleton being in the right place, standing in front, got a scramble kick, took a mark 15 metres away from the kicker and then kicked the goal.
3: Channel 7 have run as many ads as they could. We're back underway and it's the Bulldogs who get the clearance. That might spring them into action. Half volley for Etherington, buried in a tackle. The original kick came from Bletchin and a half forward. Now loose ball coming through right, just inches a kick out of the congestion. Geez, Brayshaw's been everywhere in this quarter. Gives to my man, Tedesco. Skips a kick to the outer side. Bad bounce for Lindberg, and he can't get there to touch it. It's out of bounds. Last disposal. So South's trailing now by 3 points. Royals the only goal of this quarter, and Matt's right, it won't be a long term. I can see the stopwatch, and we're ticking towards half-time. Switch of play here to half-back. Defensive side of the wing with Dodds. Toby Dodds sees Jermaine Jones and hits him just in front of the East Perth bench, getting boos from the Royals fans. They're not happy with him.
1: That wasn't 15.
3: Yeah, barely, but it's been paid to Wan. Jacob Wan for the Bulldogs, low level kick. Patient build up from Souths. Byron, still a kick and a half out from goal. Royals by 3 points. He's happy to just lay it back to Jermaine Jones.
1: Crowd's getting frustrated.
3: Jones is looking inboard. He's going to go backwards. So no rush here from South Fremantle as we tick to half-time. 26-minute mark. Pearson's brought his own footy back to Wan. Wan plays on. He's going to go with a kick to centre-half. Morton spots Robinson. Just waited for something to open up. Robinson's already shown he probably doesn't have the distance, so he goes short looking for Otto. He can't mark on the stretch. Ball spills free. Over the ball is Lindberg. Has to be careful not to dive on it. Umpire hugs his chest. So the untidy nature of this game continues.
2: Well, Robinson is the only likely looking forward at the moment for South Fremantle.
3: Quick kick from Souths to full forward and nudged out of the way was Drage. That's a strong defensive mark. Last sign of defence. McCready comes up with it, the former blue, and he goes long for East Perth to the outer side, looking for Jones of the East Perth variety. Slides off hands.
2: Not a
3: goes
2: good
3: across
2: idea.
3: The line.
2: Jacob bombing it into the South Fremantle forward line. McCready, Suter, all intercept marking players. Milner can do it as well. They need to learn from the last pass into Robinson is the way they need to go.
1: Surprise, Rob. He was obviously not comfortable having a shot because he was probably closer than he was previously.
3: Yep. Back in, half forward flank out of side. Here comes Parker. Breaks out of a tackle. Can he inspire the Bulldogs? Low kick into the pocket. Robinson again can't get there. Milner dives full length and spores it out of bounds. So throwing it right full forward for the Dogs. They might have a late chance to score and return to the lead. It's the Royals by 3 points late in the second term.
5: Yeah, maybe South Fremantle's forward line needs to go into the gun at half time.
1: Yep.
5: Can't find a goal in this second term. Been tough going. Jones just punches it towards the boundary line. Florenka keeps it in. Hand pass back in board to Free. Lost it. And then East Perth with the numbers. Lindberg comes out of defence. Kicks high up the line. Out of side. South Fremantle now with the numbers. Colborne turns around, kicks long back in side 50. Parker flies, Robinson at the back, gets the hand pass to Florenka, pops it up to the hot spot now, looking for Otto. But a great mark taken once again. Guess who? Jake Suter.
2: Well, surely South Fremantle coaching staff would be, it's plain as the nose on your face, isn't it? Suter and McCready just intercept marking.
5: Kicks to the outer side. Jones, good contest. Gave Brayshaw a chance at ground level. Lindberg now breaks through a couple of would-be tacklers for the Bulldogs. Check side kick in hope. Peak running back with the flight. Players converging. Where does it go? Whistle sounds. Siren sounds, rather. To signal half-time. We played just under 28 minutes in that second term. And we had one goal that was kicked. And it went to Ben Middleton at the 23-minute mark to give East Perth the three-point lead here at half-time. 3-2-20 to 2-5-17. Elimination final. Fourth playing fifth winner will take on Perth next weekend. You feel as though in this second half at some point the game will open up. It hasn't done so yet. Players in the middle of the ground have been dominant. Brayshaw, Winder, Jones, Tedesco. They've all been really good. But yeah, goals are hard to come by so far today. Here at halftime on 91.3 Sport FM for Fremantle Oval, it's our second waffle final for the weekend.
3: That it is. Now, Souths haven't kicked a goal since the 10-minute mark of the first quarter, so it's been quite a drought. They kicked the first two goals, and whilst East Perth haven't dominated since then, they have kicked the only three goals of this game from that point onwards. So 3-2-20 plays 2-5-17. Royals lead after winning that second quarter for Kevrick Australia. All single goal kickers, both sides of the page. Russell and Donaldson, the Bulldogs' two goal kickers. And for East Perth, Middleton, the goal scorer in that quarter. North and Schofield were their goal kickers in the first term. Matt mentioned some of the midfield numbers, and Brayshaw had a big quarter to lead the Royals back into the game. He's had 19 touches now. He leads all comers. Tedesco, 15. Foley and North, 14. Meanwhile, for Souths, Pearson, 18, as well as 10 marks. That tells you where the ball's been won for Souths, with the defender leading the stats. Winder only had four in that quarter. He had 13 in the first, 17 for the game. Jermaine Jones, 15. Parker, 13. And Bletchenden, 12. No injuries for SKG Radiology, so a clean bill of health. 23 fit players going into the second half. And who knows where this game goes from here. It's close. It's not spectacular, but it is a close game at the moment, Tony McHale. Who's the happier team at halftime?
2: Yeah, you don't want to be negative, but you can't help but be. That was an absolute horrible quarter of football, you know, and people can lock it in and say, well, you know, it was a very, very defensive quarter, which it was, but just the utilisation and the way that they went about their business in trying to score goals, you just can't fathom it. And South Fremantle's method on the occasions when they went inside 50, they went inside 50 10 times in that particular quarter and kicked 3 points. And they were bombing the ball in high, and obviously it played into, we saw Suter and McCready in particular, Suter just continuously take intercept marks. We just saw on a rare occasion when Robinson presented up, and even earlier in the quarter when he was lively and finding space, it gave them an avenue, and that's something that they both coaches really need to sit down in this break period and work through a method on how they're going to work through those defences, and particularly with players falling back. But for mine, it's pretty evident that there's probably two key players, you know, besides their lieutenants in the midfield. But Parker and Brayshaw are the two keys to this game for mine that's showing true. And we saw Parker explode very, very early, and we haven't seen him until very, very late in that quarter. And have a look at what's happened. When he was explosive early in the game, Mitzi, two goals on the board before you blink. He's faded out. He's dropped out of the game. Whether East Perth have really culled him because of the fact that they've played him tighter or paid more attention. And then we saw, on the other hand, all of a sudden Brayshaw, who's missed a lot of football, has been outstanding for the back half of those two quarters. And that's made the difference. It got what looked like a one-sided event, particularly early after the start that South got between Parker and Winder. They broke away and kicked those first two goals in the 10 minutes. And as Jacob says, they haven't kicked a goal since. That Brayshaw has been the one that's got on top in the middle of the ground. He's been ably supported by Tedesco and Amaduri and North, but they don't have the same effectiveness. So for mine, if anything, East Perth's forward line's probably been slightly more threatening, particularly with their talls. I don't believe their smalls, very similar pattern to yesterday, have really hit in when they've had the opportunity. And you've got to understand, you're playing finals footy, there's not a lot of room at ground level with numbers pushing back. So if they're getting a contest from Graham and Middleton, they need to get in and under and try and scramble some goals from off the deck. But all in all, a really tough, tight struggle, a typical final, but we just hope that the game opens up in this next quarter, Mitzi.
1: Yes, because it wasn't very awe-inspiring, that second quarter. And that makes it a game that anyone can win. And it's hard to really pick which side is looking the better in terms of the way they're moving the ball, Tony, because the defenders are really having a bit of a birthday. Both defences are doing well. At one end, we've seen Suter and McCready, as you mentioned, Fulgrave's keeping Rusko quiet. At the other end, we've seen Chad Pearson do what Chad Pearson does, and Rayson and the like down back. So what I'm going to look for this half is, if I was South Fremantle, if I was Craig White, I'd be saying, how can I get my forward line functioning better? And my view is I'd be pushing up most of my forwards up towards the centre square line and having probably Rusko and Donaldson as my two key forwards, and just say to my other forwards, stay out of their way. Stay out of their way, because if the East Perth defenders want to go in and try and cut out that middle of the ground, well, then South Fremantle know they'll have some forwards loose on the outside. I think they've got to change the way they're delivering the ball, both sides in particular, but more so South Fremantle, because I think East Perth have got more options. That's what I want to see in the second half, and I think the game could open up and we might see some more scoring happening in the second half.
3: Well, the pressure's there for both, isn't it?
1: Yep.
3: With a finals chance to continue, the loser at season over, the winner gets to meet Perth next week at Lathlane Park. Just looking at the game in round 18, much wetter day. Full-time score was 7-4. Yep. Half-time here, it's 3-2. And it was actually high-scoring in the wet game because it was 5-2 at half-time in round 18. So, yeah, hard to fathom.
1: And you made a good point, Jacob. This is an elimination final, so both sides are wary. They don't want to do anything that opens up an opportunity for the opposition to kick quick goals, because they know this has got a pretty warm day. So come last quarter, there'll be some fatigue set in. So if it's close, the question will be, which side's going to run out the better?
2: One tactic I'd be seriously considering, because of the impact and the he's such an explosive player, is that I'd probably go to Amaduri, who's the character player. Yep. You know, Tedesco's the other one. But I'd go to Amaduri and say, listen, Amma, your job in this next half is just that, harass the living daylights out of him. Don't let him get on top. And even he's going to get the ball, but minimise his effectiveness. And because we've seen, since he's dropped out of the game, they've kicked 3 points.
1: Yeah, because the other smalls for South Fremantle, Florenca and Blesenden in particular, aren't burst players. They're not explosive.

0: opportunities. He's been well held, and they're cutting in front. So,
1: well, Robinson's probably their best forward.
0: Well, he is, and he can't kick, so it doesn't help.
1: Well, it's been unfortunate, though, with that, is it the shots that he's had, he's been outside 50, really. The man on the mark's virtually been on the 50, which has tested him.
2: Well, it's half time, and it's a fascinating game, even though it's low scoring, and we might sound a little frustrated. There's so much to play for. A spot in the first semi-final awaits, and for the loser, it's mothballs. It's season over, and the Bulldogs dream of back-to-back would be over if they're unable to progress today. The Royals, this is their fourth straight final series, and still looking for that drought-breaking flag. That's to go all the way back to 2002. Tony McCarr was in the coach's box when the Royals won their last flag. We're off to a break. On the other side, Dave Eckhart's going to take us through the scores that matter in the world of sport, and then we're back with the second half, the elimination final at halftime. It's the Royals 3-2-20 leading the Bulldogs 2-5-7-8.
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2: Thanks to Dave for the halftime update. Plenty of live sport today, and it's nice to be across all of it here on Perth Sports Leader 91.3 Sport FM. Players are in position. We're ready for the start of the third quarter. Elimination final. East Perth hold a 10-3 point lead. A low-scoring tussle. Does it open up in the third term?
4: Yeah, well, East Perth leading by 3 points. Brayshaw picks it up, dispossessed. Could have been deemed a throw. Jones just picks it up, puts it on the boot, kicks in hope. Jermaine Jones is going to get there first at left half back for the Bulldogs. Tracks it well, picks it up. Was corralled, so he has to get it to Rayson with an awkward-looking ball. Just went the required distance. Thought he would have been called to play on. Only seemed to go 10 metres. Kicks it to the outer side. It was a good kick too. Placed it well. Found his target in the end in Jacob Sachs. Sachs goes long down the line. Outer side. Foley flies, can't take the mark. At ground level, picked up Drage, releases Ferreira, gets the 1-2 from Winder. Ferreira now finds his target in Russell. Goes off one step, kicking towards the pocket. Full grade man in front over Rusko. Bouncing ball at ground level. Rusko, the fend-off, can't break away from a McCready tackle. Should have been pinged holding the ball. Florenka now chance, snaps to the top of the goal square. Rusko comes through as Wright lost it, but Wright immediately tackles.
1: Great tackle.
4: Holding the ball.
1: Great tackle by Stan Wright. He was in trouble on the bounce, but he made up for it, got back quickly, and the tackle. And that's what I've liked about Wrighty's game today. His tackles have really stuck.
4: Mind game's on the mark as Rusko didn't pick up the ball, just stood over it. Wright had to push him away. Wright kicks down the line. Parker rises high, takes a mark, stretched out at right half forward, 60 metres from goal. Slow to get up.
1: Oh.
4: Just walks back.
1: He's
4: pointing towards goal as if he's going to kick it. Elects otherwise, just goes with a lazy-looking ball towards the top of the goal square. Free doing some roving, snaps and misses to the left for a minor score.
1: Paul Grabe's got his hands on a couple and just spilt them in front, which is dangerous.
2: Right, very quick to restart. Penetrating kick, and it gets to Amajuri. Yeah, it looked like Sachs was going to get there to either spoil or mark. Amajuri breaking to right half back. Excellent kick. He's been forced wide, but just clears the danger area in the short term. Amajuri for East Perth. Kicks off a step. Long towards right wing. It clears the intended target, Schofield. Rayson dropped a simple mark, but he's able to tightrope the boundary. Kept it alive. Hand pass to Ferreira. He opens the back door. Winder steps around a would-be tackler and kicks out into the corridor, right into the heart of the ground. Free marks and has numbers peeling to the broadcast side. Wants to hand pass. Does to Dodds. He shares back to Winder. Had plenty of the ball. His kick, though, indirect. Turnover. Quick. Sets East Perth into motion. Hand pass to Sturrock. Craven's at left half forward. He kicks to the run of Graham, who gets there and marks on his chest at left half forward. Can he show some composure? Hasn't been a lot of it in this third quarter so far.
0: Poor kick by Winder then. Gee, they go across the ground.
1: Consistently kicks short, Winder, doesn't he? Like, the amount of time Parker gets the ball and how he impacts, is it Winder should learn from that? Is it? He's a terrific player. He wins a lot of ball, but he doesn't hurt you enough.
2: Graham on the juncture of the 50, left half forward.
0: It'd be a good start for East Perth if he can knock this one in.
2: Kick into the town hall end. Margin 2 points. Graham, a stuttery run up. The powerful drop punt is going to hold its line. It just has to have the carry, and it does. Tom Graham, the kid from Donnybrook, kicks the goal, son of a gun. Famous footballing fan.

0: Family, and that's a big goal to start the third term. The Royals now have four unanswered. The Bulldogs have not kicked a major since the 10-minute mark of the opening quarter, and it's a handy, if not insurmountable, lead of 8 points to the Royals 4 minutes into the third.
1: Well, I think Mitzi has a guess, is that one of the forwards from either side, a couple of the forwards, whoever stand up, are going to make the difference.
2: Correct.
1: Who wins this game?
2: South had opportunities down that other end earlier on, and we saw it yesterday. Inside 50 counts don't matter for much if you don't hit the scoreboard and put scoreboard pressure on.
1: Great kick, wasn't it?
2: Oh, beautiful kick. Just ran in straight and kicked straight.
0: Brayshaw on the bench getting some work done on his calves. I did wonder, he's had a really big game, but he has had very limited football since the midway point of the season. Just wonder how he plays out this game. He's on the physio table at the moment.
3: Leading possession getter, along with Izzy Winder. Both have 20 each. Ball back up in the middle. Jones thought about putting a boot to it, but Parker was able to dive in. Gives a chance for Free to come up, kick forward, and a whistle. It was a nice throw in the middle. Kick. Parker at ground level. So it comes back to Scotty Jones, releases the runner into Desco. Long kick,
2: away.
3: Searching for his tall forwards, and Middleton comes up with it. He just pushed his opponent under enough. Colborne unhappy, but Ben Middleton will line up directly in front, only 25 metres out from goal.
1: Boys, well, have a look at Parker in the middle. He's in trouble.
3: Well, he is. He's been seen over by the trainer. He's hunched over at the time being. SKG Radiology will keep you up to date on that as Ben Middleton lines up for goal and puts it through. East Perth extend their lead now to 14 points. Ben Middleton has number two for the day. And South Fremantle, as mentioned previously by Jacob Landsmere, they kicked their last goal in the 10-minute mark of the opening term. So East Perth now have five in a row here in this game, and it's a 32-18 lead.
2: Well, that's what you wanted, Tony. That was a long kick from Tedesco, was it?
3: Yes.
2: Who kicked long into the hot spot. The South Fremantle defenders were nonplussed. They didn't know where their forwards were. One tripped over, and Middleton was able to take basically an uncontested mark. So two big talls have hit the scoreboard very early in this third quarter, and that lead now is looking pretty good given this scoring we've seen so far.
0: Well, it puts the pressure on South, so I've got to be more direct now.
2: Yep.
0: There's a deficit on the scoreboard. You can't play it safe anymore, South Fremantle. The reigning premiers are on their knees, and out of the middle, it's East Perth. Cassidy bounces, runs away from his man, kicks inside 50, almost a mark. Coming out, Graham, who's had an impact in this quarter, slips back towards half forward. Cassidy's hand pass went nowhere. Van Diemen near the boundary.
2: Clever.
0: Fancy little kick off the outside of the boot. He socketed it to Tedesco, rolls it into the pocket. Well, vacuumed by South's Rayson, shares with the Bulldog in Parker. Oh. He's run down, holding the ball. It's in the pocket where all the Royals fans are as well. And it's Jaden Peak who comes up with a Greyhounds WA chase of the day. He'll kick from right full forward, 35 metres out against the boundary.
1: Got a sniff, East Perth, of winning in the middle. And
2: yes,
1: they've got both Amaduri, I think it is, and Brayshaw off the ground.
0: Jaden Peak, emergency for two grand finals. He wants to play on the biggest day of the season. He wants a crack in September. Jaden Peak, drop punt from deep in the pocket. Oh. He never gave it a chance. He's missed everything. Left it always to the very near side.
2: Well, now the pressure's on Craig White and South Fremantle. What can they do to hit the scoreboard? They don't know how to kick a goal.
0: 7.5 minutes into the third term. Royals have the first two of the second half. They lead by 14 points, but they dodge a bullet there, Souths. They switch it out of defence. Winder again goes short beyond the defensive 50. Colborne marks. He's got speed and he wants to use it. Low-level kick to the wing gets to Bletchenden. Bulldogs attacking to the hospital end, but not attacking at the moment. Fletchenden backwards of the wing position, short back to Winder. Winder's looking corridor, and he bites off the inside kick. Oh, and it's spoiled.
2: Yep.
0: Well done, Peak. Knocked it away. Spills to Graham for East Perth. High speculative kick to half forward. Getting back there, Pearson. Relieving hand pass, and they'll chain it out here. The Bulldogs. Parker gets away from the traffic. Needs to make a good decision, and does. Spots a man in midfield. Byron Marks, and the Bulldogs can build.
3: Yep, kicks to the outer side. Releasing now, Jermaine Jones, good dash through the middle of the ground, kicks inside 50, and Donaldson had to, He had to beat two, and he's the smallest man just about out on the ground, so that was never going to be an easy task. Knocked out of bounds for a throw-in inside South Fremantle's attacking 50.
1: Brilliant defence by Wright on that occasion, running back into the pack. That little man with the big spoil.
2: Rusko showed his frustration. Why didn't you look towards me?
3: Rusko will have a go now in the ruck against Jones. Gets to the front. Jones double fister towards the boundary line. Van Diemen quick hand pass as he was in the air and got tackled. Byron hand passes now to Etherington. Kicks towards the goal square. Robinson had to beat a couple. Ball spills to ground. East Perth the numbers. Sutar turned it over. Bletchenden backwards to Ferreira off one step. Lines it up. And hits the post. Oh, geez, it looked likely.
2: Looked good, didn't it?
3: It looked very good for so long, but it faded left late. Minus score. It's a behind. 10 minutes into the third term, and we have a 13-point ball game. East Perth leading.
0: Still cannot find that third goal. South Fremantle. We saw this against Subi, where Subi went a long time without kicking a goal and then broke the damn wall. Wright turns it over. One drives it back inside 50, and the Bulldogs have a mark to Etherington. Sliding in the mark just above the turf, 45 metres from goal at left half forward.
2: Well, that was much better then. Hetherington made the lead and it was honoured with a spearing pass. Now, has he got the legs first and the accuracy second?
0: His first final, Tarkin Etherington. 12th game of the season, one of the two late inclusions. If you've just joined our coverage, Rono here and Ethan Hughes out of the selected side for the Dogs. Initially went in unchanged, but those two late changes. They must kick this goal, the Bulldogs. Their season on the line. Tarkin Etherington drives it towards the hospital end and leaves it near side.
2: They can't buy a goal. That was a tough kick.
0: 2-7 becomes 2-8. And on the Retrovision scoreboard, it is a drought of epic proportions for the Bulldogs. The margin is a couple of goals, 11 minutes into the third quarter.
2: Well, they've evened up the game in the last 5 minutes. South had a couple of opportunities but haven't been able to convert.
3: At what point do these behinds become demoralising for South Fremantle? Stan Wright kicks out a fullback, long down the line, members side. Fist from behind Otto, gets it back, kicks, wobbly ball towards right half forward, bounces. Just inside 50, I believe, so it'll be a boundary throw-in.
2: I reckon they could just make something change. Bring Otto down forward. We saw him at the Derby. He looked all right when he went forward.
3: Well, I asked Corey Dell'Olio earlier in the week, is he a better forward or defender? Dell'Olio, the forward's coach, so he said he's a better forward.
2: Yeah, I think they've got to try something different. They're not getting anything out there.
3: No one really contending against Jones in the ruck. Wins a free hit out, but only as far as Winder. Snapping around now, Florenka into a hot spot. Jones the fist in towards the boundary line. Van Diemen taken across by Etherington for a throw-in.
2: There was all East Perth defenders there. Every player is forward of the centre, except for, oh, no, even Pearson's forward of the centre, just.
3: South Fremantle's attacking 50, down by 12 points.
2: They need to score a goal from a stoppage.
3: 12 minutes played here in the third term at Fremantle Oval. The game needs another goal. Flying in from the side, Byron couldn't gather.
1: Well,
3: and a ball up.
1: Moments like this when premierships are won, Mitzi, yep. And this is where East Perth have got the foot on the throat. They need to push it down.
3: Parker, can he get through? No. Brought to ground. Winder trying to create something. Lindberg over the football. Jermaine Jones applies a strong tackle and another ball up at right half forward for the Bulldogs, 50 metres from goal.
1: As Jernsey say, you either step up or you step down.
0: We're at the crossroad.
3: Ball up once again. Game in the balance at the moment, you feel. Rusko, can he get through? Gets a hand pass over to Byron, who lost it. Spinning in, Florenka, brought to ground by a couple of East Perth players. And once again, a stoppage. I'll hand it over to Jacob, see if he can create something.
2: They just can't penetrate that defence of East Perth.
0: Well, this is where the desperation stakes go up. The Bulldogs are running premiers. Where's the desperation levels for them? And East Perth are still trying to taste that premiership glory that has eluded them. Another stoppage inside 50. South's at half forward. Hooked down by Jones. Florenka arrives. Hand pass goes straight up into the air. Byron tries to knock it forward. Diving in is Brayshaw. Ball slips out. Fed towards Winder. Tightroping the boundary. Snaps it high. It's on the target. It's going through. Oh, what a goal! Isaiah Winder. There's your team lifter. Right in front of the Steve Michael Foundation offices. He works in that building. And he finds a way to snap a goal that keeps things alive for the Bulldogs. A brilliant snap. I thought it was drifting, but it found the major opening and breaks that drought that extends back to the first term. Souths get the goal they need, and the game needed it too. A six-point lead to the Royals.
2: Well, Jacob, they had territory for about 8 minutes. There was stoppage after stoppage in their forward half, and I was about to say, umpire, give a free kick, break it up. But, gee, then Winder wins the ball on the ground, snaps across his body. And that's just what the game needed. A goal, a very good goal. Can that lift South Fremantle?
1: Sensational goal. And that's what you'd like to see from him a bit more often, Mitzi. We know he's a terrific player, brilliant footballer, but we'd like to see him have more of an impact on the possessions he does gain. And he certainly did on that occasion, that potential goal of the year contender.
3: One of the most difficult positions on any waffle ground to kick a goal from. Low ball up by the umpire. Should have actually taken it back. Didn't give Seb Quek a chance. And a whistle in the middle of the ground. Ball up a little better this time. Amajuri. Tackling machine.
1: Just hope East Perth don't go defensive. They need to attack the game like they did earlier in this quarter.
3: Well, South Fremantle now their tails up. Quirky. Beck flies high. Hit out to advantage. Finds Cassidy with some momentum. East Perth, no one in the goal square. Bouncing ball. Can Middleton get back? Pearson can in the nick of time for the Bulldogs. That runs Cassidy. It across the line.
1: Got a bit of time,
2: so
1: Cassidy.
2: Good. So good. And that was a quick leap over the top of Free that caused that very clean clearance for Cassidy. Almost went through for a goal.
3: East Perth lead 33-26.
0: Pearson Long goes for territory. Powerful kick to the outer side. And no mark paid to a Bulldogs player. Sproul looked like he had a good piece of it above his head. Umpire said didn't have enough of it. Spilt to ground without controlling it. Rayson leaves the ball for the umpire to come in and collect. Ruck's late to arrive. Free got there first, and it's a tap to advantage. Florenka storms through the stoppage. Kicks out into the middle. Bounces in front of Rusko. Long way up the ground. Clean gather. Feeds the ball to his outside. And it's kicked by Drage to centre half forward. Here's the man again, Winder, having an inspired game. Can't take it cleanly this time. Dodds has a fumble. Goes back in for the Bulldogs. Worked off it. Buried in a tackle is Young Peak. And the ball's stuck underneath him.
2: Yep, no
0: game's such, gone up a notch.
2: No such thing as pushing the backs anymore, so it doesn't matter.
0: In comes the umpire. Umpire Curtis Snadden tosses it in the air. It's Quek this time, who taps it to the outside, but well done by Florenka. Hand pass towards Ferreira. Kicks off the non-preferred. Bounces to half-forward. Bounce suits Drage. Gives it to the big ruckman Free. Rolls it into the right forward pocket for the Bulldogs. Ooh. Suter waits. Seemed to be collared over the shoulder.
2: Yeah.
0: Still in play. Suter goes after it. Fumbles. Stumbles. Out of bounds. Throwing it right full forward for the Bulldogs. They're pressing.
1: Interesting to see that grubber kick from Free. Yep. They're under instruction not to kick high because of Suter and McCready's dominance earlier in the game.
0: Ruckman aren't that smart, are they? Boundary throw in. Deep forward for the Bulldogs. Quek in the ruck against Rusko. Rusko tried to rip it out. Thrown on the boot by Suter to centre half back and a free kick here. Schofield, I think he marked it anyway. But the arms went around the jumper and Schofield will exit defensive 50 for the Royals.
3: Yep, searching for Graham and he's got him.
2: He's
3: at centre wing.
2: He's working hard, Tom Graham, this quarter. He's showing the potential that they've got. They reckon he's got.
1: Hope you don't meet Hamish at a dark alley, Jacob.
3: Lateral kick to Rakos. Back in defensive 50. Perth moving it around. Masando lost it. Gives a chance for Florenka. Back to it. Masando wrapped up in a Rusko tackle. Just gets it away in the nick of time. And now they can break through the corridor through Luke Foley. Hand pass over the top to the runner Tedesco. He has Suter looking inside 50. Turns it over. Bletchenden, the only player there, takes a mark on his chest. Runs out of defence. Kicks to the outer side wing. Gear! He kicked into gear. And he got it. Gear hand pass. Now one looking, it was Russell rather, looking for Winder. Inside 50, Isaiah Winder threatening to really take over this game. He's been brilliant today, one of the best for the Bulldogs, and he has a chance to kick number two.
1: Knowing him well, he's got the capabilities of kicking this.
3: Well, from the other pocket now, right on the boundary line, 30 metres from goal, Izzy Winder. Down by 7 points, the Bulldogs. Looks like he'll open up the angle and kick the snap around the body. He does. He hooks it now. And he splits the middle. Bulldogs back to within one. 33-32. We've played 18 minutes here in this third term. Game seems to be opening up a little bit. And Izzy Winder, a dominant performance so far in this game.
2: Well, great goal by Winder, but again, it was that kick inside forward 50 when East Perth had all the run and they didn't hit their target. A turnover happened. Good long kick out wide. South Fremantle had numbers on the outside. Winder was the beneficiary of the last kick and he finishes off. So, Izzy Winder, we've talked about him being impactful, Tony. And he's certainly done so in this last 10 minutes of the game.
1: You called him to go forward, Mitzi,
2: big move.
1: And it certainly worked to this point.
0: They had 3-on-1 running inside 50 for that play. The turnover really hurt.
1: How bad a turnover was that? Who was the kicker from East Perth?
2: I think it was Jake Suter.
1: Yep. Suter, was it?
2: Yeah, first mistake he's made in his career.
0: Mm. 1 point margin in favour of the Royals. So I got out to a 14-point lead earlier in the quarter. And Winder, what about a stat line? 25 touches and 2 goals. Be happy with that at full time. We're only just over halfway through the third. Ball back in the middle and it's Jones who's going to win his own clearance. Hacks it to half four. Dodds can't mark but controls it for the Bulldogs. Throws it on the boot. High into the middle. Back goes Stan the right.
2: Well done, Stan.
0: Takes the mark. Just backwards of centre wing.
2: He's got a penetrating kick.
0: He drives it to half forward looking for Middleton. Stretches, can't mark. Rayson arrives. Free kick though. It's going to Middleton.
1: Yeah, he was holding.
0: Otto was all over him. So Middleton, who has 2 goals for the Royals, he's got numbers peeling inside 50. Craven parks himself in the pocket and takes the mark for the Royals. Chance to respond immediately.
2: Well, he's a known sharpshooter, left footer. There shouldn't really be a problem for him from that angle.
0: 16-5 for the season, which supports your theory.
1: You just tried to put the commentator's curse on him, Mitzi.
2: No, he's a left footer, mate.
0: Grew up an East Perth fan, Mitzi, so I'm not sure that that's quite
2: that's right.
0: True.
2: Left footers don't miss goals, Tony. 16-5 for the season.
0: 40-metre kick at best. He starts his run, his walk, from outside the 50. He'll build up momentum. 18 months with the Brisbane Lions as a rookie during their premiership era. Can he deliver a goal here for the Royals that'll be crucial to their own premiership prospects? No. Pushes it to the right. Well done, Chris Mitsopoulos. You mozzed him.
2: That's because he didn't kick straight. Didn't run in hard and straight.
0: 5-4-34. It's a 2-point lead, so the Royals double their advantage. We're now in time on of the third term for Cowden, the insurance brokers.
3: Jermaine Jones to the outer side, out of full back. Van Diemen first hands to it. And then at ground level, he was taken high by Ferreira. Free kick, 60 metres from goal. Right half forward for East Perth. Sam Van Diemen.
2: That was a coat hanger, that one.
3: Good crowd on the outer. Trying to find some shade. Beautiful sunny day. Kicks towards the hot spot. Quick flies just off hands out the back. South Fremantle the numbers. Parker, did he throw it as it was tackled? No, says the umpire. Amaduri ricochet to Desco. Quick has some time to kick a goal. Simply brilliant, Seb Quick. Mitzi's man.
2: I'm in front now.
3: Oh.
2: Well done, Quickie.
3: Well, East Perth are in front. They lead by 8 points. 6-4-40. Plays 4-8-32. Into time on here in the third quarter. 21 minutes played.
2: Yeah, just a very crude tackle on the outer side there. Allowed Van Diemen to get a free kick. Kicked it in. Hot spot. Ball hits the ground and my man Sebby Quick wins the ball on the ground. Had time. He sort of steadied. He thought he had to rush initially, but just had a bit of time to steady. Saw that he had space and just nicely slotted it through. Just one East Perth needed after those 2 goals from Winder.
1: Well, the pattern for the quarter has been when both sides have attacked the game and gone quick. We've seen some terrific skills and we've seen some great goals kicked. So hopefully both sides don't think that playing negatively and defensively is the way to win this game.
0: Sebit Quick, that's his first goal in a final in his career. What a time to kick it.
3: 100th career goal too.
0: What a time to kick it. Ball goes back to the centre and Tedesco is held. Can't release a hand pass. Quite an up and down career, Sebit Quick. Spent time on the Dockers books as a rookie. Now Craven around the ball. He wins a clearance. Hacks it inside 50. There's Quick again. Knocked it away from Pearson. Gathers the ball. Hand passes. Couldn't find Lindbergh. Souths get back. Otto has to make a good decision with the ball. Flares it across his defensive 50. And Parker's recovered from an earlier knock. He has the ball in his defensive 50. Kicks south towards the broadcast wing. Laser-like vision to Ferreira. Ferreira wanted to hand pass. Instead, he decides to kick. Keep the ball moving. Etherington, he does hand pass, but it was behind Dodds. Ran him under pressure. And East Perth come up with a free for a throw. Dodds didn't dispose of it illegally, says the umpire, and it comes back to right.
1: Foolish handball. Why are these blokes handballing over their head?
0: Right, penetrating ball to half forward. That's a nice grab, stretching the mark.
1: It's been good this quarter, Jacob.
0: Cassidy Developing player for the Royals in midfield. Kicks it towards half forward. Queck well positioned. Oh. It gets out the back. After it, here is Graham. Can he control the bouncing ball? Yes, he knocks it towards Tedesco. Shins it into the pocket. Inadvertent, it goes across the line and out of bounds.
4: Your man just didn't go, Mitzi.
3: I think we saw on centre wing the inexperience of some of these South Fremantle players compared to last year.
2: Yeah, Dodds, Hetherington.
0: And now East Perth a chance to strike in this third quarter, thanks to station sponsor Cowden, the insurance brokers. Archon stands at 8 points. Queck in the ruck. Ooh. Tunnels. Colborne, no whistle. Spills to Craven. Flicks out a hand pass. Only as far as Dodds. He rolls a kick for South, but doesn't clear the area. We're going to have another ball up inside 50. Bourne at the bottom of the contest. Hands it to the umpire. Goal here either way massive. Heading into three-quarter time. Colborne in the ruck. Able to match Queck for spring. Spills towards Jermaine Jones. He dives headlong for the boundary. And he can't get over the line. He takes the tackle, though. That's where all the East Perth fans are, so he'll hear plenty of noise.
2: Not one person backward of centre.
0: And not much chance of the ball being taken away here. So I'm going to hand over to Matt to see if he can clear the congestion. Time on third quarter, 24 and a half minutes played thereabouts, and the margin 8 points to the Royals.
3: Queck guiding it down, north from the boundary line, kicks high towards the goal square. Players flying at it, and Ben Middleton knows Tom Graham was hit hard in the contest. Umpires come together. They'll talk it over.
2: It's a point.
3: So did it hit the point post?
1: Five goals for the quarter. Two to South, three to East Perth.
2: Yep.
3: Well, umpires still talking things over here.
0: Point could be handy.
3: And they've decided that it has hit the point post, and it's going to be a boundary throw-in.
2: Well, the stoppage is just as good for East Perth.
1: Brayshaw has gone quiet.
3: Right, full forward here for the Royals.
1: See if I can get him into the game.
3: Well, it's worked for Tony McHale for most of this season. Game on a knife's edge, you feel. Deep into the third quarter. Colborne flies high. Graham takes it out of the ruck. Snaps towards goal. Always to the near side for a minor score.
2: Good quarter, Tom Graham.
3: Yeah, he's lifting. 6-5-41. Plays 4-8-32. East Perth leading. 25 and a half minutes played. Third term.
0: In a much better quarter. Full stop. This one. It's like the coach has reminded them, hey, this is an elimination final.
2: Boys.
0: You're playing for your season. Pearson trots out of the goal square. Gets a stat for that, which should be removed. But that's a separate story. Up the corridor. Marked by Dodds, who immediately looks sideways and finds Rayson.
2: Yeah, this is
0: for a game since his debut. Lewis Rayson, South Australian, chips it back to Dodds. Uncontested possession here for Souths, but they're deep in their defensive 50. Otto wants the switch. East Perth kicking to the town hall end as Otto marks deep in his back pocket.
2: Well, they've got nowhere to go, so all they're going to do is...
0: The switch was dangerous. He just about kicked it out on the full. Dodds had to stretch. He hugs the boundary line and Bourne marks.
2: Well, they had nothing on this side to kick to, so they had to go back again.
1: We've had five possessions. We're in the same place we started.
0: And Bourne is undecided what to do with his possession. So he plays on, gains a few metres and drives South Fremantle short of the outer wing. Up goes Parker. Big leap.
1: What a mark.
0: And a terrific grab on the outer side.
2: Gee, yeah, gets right. Give your players an opportunity to win a contest rather than these
0: Has turned it over, kicking it up the wing. And Lindbergh wins it back. Runs his measure, hand passes. They're at half forward. Queck props, stops, hand passes back to Rakos. His handball goes to Tedesco. Peaks it right full forward. Curls a snap to a dangerous spot. Not enough on it. Rayson sits back in the hole. Amaduri was goal side. The ball never got there. Rayson saves the day. 9-point lead to the Bulldogs. Ticking towards three-quarter time.
1: Should have done better there, East Perth.
3: Racing goes. Oh, so it's a poor kick.
2: Dangerous.
3: Pearson had Sutar draped all over him. He gets a free kick. Lucky. They can breathe a sigh of relief, the Bulldogs fans here, for the time being.
2: So can Coach Craig White, because they wouldn't want a goal this late in the quarter.
3: Searching for Parker, and he finds him too. In front of his opponent, Sturrock takes a strong mark.
1: Class above, isn't he?
3: Plays on. Kicks long down the line. It's a good one too. One-on-one, Fulgrave.
2: He's done a great
3: Robinson.
2: Job. He's done a great job, Fulgrave.
3: Second game this season. Hand passes backwards to Stanright. Looks into the middle now. Bouncing ball. Does it sit up for Lindbergh? No. Ferreira comes through for the Bulldogs. Can go. 65 from goal. Just pops it and finds. finds a target in Colborne, wheels around, it's Drage rather, kicks to full forward, off hands, at ground level, Donaldson flicks it up, finds Etherington, close to the boundary line, Robinson, can he get it?
2: Great.
3: No, kick's smothered. He's had a shocker in front of goal today, sock it out by McCready. It's going to come back in though. Bourne picks it up for South Fremantle and kicks to centre half forward, finds Aaron Drage. Drage, 60 from goal, looks to full forward again. East Perth the numbers, but it spills to the back. Rusko from the boundary line snaps towards goal. Robinson sitting in the goal square and he kicks it. Lucas Robinson, the boy from late grace. He's had a difficult one from further out today, but he was only 2 metres out from goal that time, and he surely kicks it. Back to within 3 points, the Bulldogs. 28 and a half minutes played on the brink of three-quarter time.
2: Well, they had three or four opportunities then, South, to kick a goal, but finally they got it through Robinson. And this game now is really tight. Well, it's been tight all day, but it's opened up. We're seeing goals being scored. We've seen Matt Parker take two outstanding marks on the outer side. Along with Winder, he's been outstanding for South Fremantle. Kept them in the game, to be honest. So I reckon since the first 10 minutes of the game, East Perth have probably been the better side. But South have been able to defend stoutly, and they've found a couple of goals in this quarter.
1: Both sides have kicked 3-3 each for the quarter. And unusually, Stan Wright has really made some bad skill errors today.
0: Well, he wanted someone for the switch, but no one was on, and he's still committed to the kick. Dispossessed in the middle, South Fremantle's Bletchenden, and won by Tedesco. His hand pass didn't go anywhere. Chance for South to snatch a lead. Parker, run down by Craven, but hand pass to half forward. Free couldn't take it cleanly. Coming through, well done Brayshaw for East Perth. Hand pass into midfield. Oh, delaying his hand pass. Lindbergh just got it away. Tedesco chains it out to Masando. Chips it to the outer side. Amajuri drops the mark. It hit him on the nose. Recovers. Drives it inside 50. Holding front position one for Souths. Didn't mark but knocked it away. Gets it back for Motto. Kicks Souths wide. And Bourne. No. Just couldn't take the mark. And then it's bounced off his shin. Dropped the mark. Landed on his leg. Rolled across the boundary line. Late in the third term. And a turnover. Rayson attacks it. Oh. Wins the ball and runs away. Runs the outer side. Souths inspired all of a sudden. Pulls it back. Attacking point of the square. Windermarks kicks inside 50 and they've got the ball inside 50. Etherington, his teammates are saying, calm down,
2: shot,
0: go back and have the shot. He's well within range, and they knew what we knew. The siren was about to sound. Brayshaw failed to attack the ball on the wing. Rayson did, won it back, and rather fittingly, with a name like Rayson, raced to half forward and found the target. This will change the lead at three-quarter time.
3: Been good, Etherington, this quarter.
0: Even term on the scoreboard for Retrovision. 3 goals, 3 apiece. But there's a kick to come. Late inclusion. And a chance to land a massive blow for the home side. Tarkin Etherington drives a drop punt to the hospital end and gets it there. Bulldogs in front at three-quarter time. 6-8-44 to 6-5-41. And all of a sudden, South's had the momentum. They win the quarter by that goal, and it's all to play for with a quarter to play. A terrific third quarter here on Sport FM, the elimination final. Etherington adds his name to the goal-kicking list, and the Bulldogs lead by 3 points. The goal scorers at three-quarter time, Winder had another brilliant quarter. He kicked two. Donaldson, Etherington, Robinson and Russell have singles. For the Royals, Middleton has two. Just noted he was having some work done on his knee on the boundary line, so we'll keep an eye on him. Graham, Queck, North and Schofield all have singles. So, a great finish coming up here on Sport FM. Elimination final. Winner goes on to meet Perth in the first semi-final next Saturday. The loser, it is season over, and 2026 is in mothballs. We'll get our experts' thoughts on a terrific quarter of football thanks to station sponsor Cowd and the insurance brokers after the break as the Bulldogs lead by 3 points.
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0: Bit of AC/DC ringing out here at Fremantle Oval. It's three-quarter time in the elimination final of 2026. There's been a few interested onlookers today. Lennon Marlin, East Fremantle defenders, just down here in front of us. He's one of many watching on. A good crowd, a great day for football, and a slow burn of a first half has burst to life in that third term. The Bulldogs kick 4-3. A goal after the three-quarter time siren to Tark and Etherington, a late inclusion, has put the Bulldogs in front. It's anyone's game with a quarter to play, Chris Mitsopoulos. Where does this game get broken open in the last? Are we headed to a grandstand finish?
2: I think we'll be headed to a grandstand finish. It was a fantastic quarter of footy. It certainly made up for the let's say, drab first half, because both sides, as Tony has been pleading, were prepared to take the game on. And the issue was then your execution. How efficient were you going into the forward line? And when they did do it well, both teams scored goals. When they turned it over and then there was a transition from defence by both sides, the opposition was able to get the ball quickly into their forward line and kick goals. Winder kicked two outstanding goals in that quarter. Tony, they kicked four of the last five goals in the quarter, South Fremantle, and they certainly looked full of run towards the end of that quarter. They had territory, and East Perth seemed to be labouring a bit. And as you said, when you labour and when you fatigue, you tend to make a few mistakes, and they did make a couple in that last 10 minutes of the quarter, which cost them goals. But look, I still think it's anyone's game. The momentum's currently with South Fremantle, in my opinion.
1: Yeah, the concerns are, is it, as you mentioned, you know, you've got a player who they were so reliant on in Brayshaw, and you know, we've spoken about how much football he's missed through the course of the year, and you know, we've got a very, very warm day. I guess disappointing is probably the wrong word, but East Perth had an opportunity when they had around about a three-goal lead midway through that third quarter. And I mentioned this is the opportunity now where if you really want to win premierships, good sides have got the foot on the throat. They have to really force it then from that situation. And South Fremantle are the ones, and they're the premiers from last year. They stood up and they kicked back, and it was all led by Winder, wasn't it? His brilliance around the goal was absolutely sensational. The goal that he kicked from the old Fremantle Rooms side was absolutely sensational, and then he did the same on the opposite side and made the difference. We've seen, you know, Parker started to chime back in the game. I think they need more, East Perth need more out of big Scotty Jones. I think he's really been just tapping the ball. There hasn't been a great deal of follow-up with him, and he needs to have a bigger influence on the game. But I reckon the onus to me now is back on East Perth, and it's going to be a matter of whether we see the likes of Amaduri and Brayshaw, whether they can run this game out. It's going to be a hard ask, but it was pleasing to see that Quick started to contribute a small piece in that quarter. Tommy Graham looked dangerous early in the quarter. Again, it's going to be a matter of who's going to stand up in their forward line. We saw Isaiah Winder do it for South Fremantle with his brilliance in that quarter. They seem to have the likelihood of more brilliant players in the likes of Parker and Winder that can do it in their forward line, whereas East Perth with their smalls is no one's really come to the fore at the moment. So they're going to be reliant more on Tommy Graham, Quick and Middleton to do the job. But crucial, middle of the ground, that's where the contest lies for mine. It's going to be interesting to see who stands up between the absolute superstars of the competition in Brayshaw and Parker and the likes of Winder and Amaduri and Tedesco.
3: Players in positions, it all comes down to this. Grand final rematch, South Fremantle leading by 3 points. 6-8-44 plays East Perth 6-5-41. The reigning premiers will be kicking to the left of your dial here in this final term here at Fremantle Oval. Sun is shining, players are set, umpire in the middle.
2: Still waiting for the, what is it, Jacob, the McDonald's ad?
6: Better Homes and Gardens.
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6: Farmer Wants a Wife, any one of those shows, Vitsy. Right up your alley, actually.
2: Love Island.
6: Love Island. They said about that one, the better.
3: Well, quite a rivalry that these two have created in recent years. East Perth winning the two home and away games earlier this season. Of course, South Fremantle won the most important one at the end of last year. A controversial finish, we all remember that. Aaron Drage kicking the ball away after the siren.
2: God, it's a very long commercials.
3: Well, everyone's waiting, ready. The crowd, it's a good one. Good contingent here for East Perth today. Supporters, siren finally sounds.
1: stand right on the boundary line here, Maddie.
3: Ball to play for. Free jumps high, wins the hit out. Picked up by Bletchenden. Florenka snaps around the body, kicks to half forward, bounces over Robinson's head, but he's first to it. Suits are behind him, taps it to his own advantage at right half forward. Shoved across the boundary line. We'll have a throw in inside South Fremantle's attacking 50.
2: I think you're right, Tony. Jonesy's really struggling. He was not fit for last week's game, and Free's jumping over him at the moment. I think Free's probably winning on points.
3: Colborne's going to jump in the ruck here against Jones. Jones just wins out. Not a clean hit out. Picked up Florenka, turns it over to Brayshaw. Just got a hand pass away. Sturrock kicks out of defence, looking for Quek. Free comes through, though. Gets the kick, only as far as Van Diemen. Close to the boundary line. Just keeps it in, out of sight. Kicks to centre wing and flying at it. Well, the only man really flying at it in the end was Sam Otto. Took a chest mark. Uncontested.
2: Yeah, I think you've got to prepare to take the game on now.
3: Kicks lateral for Rayson into the middle of the ground. Izzy Winder, arguably best on today so far. Gets back to Rayson. Ugly sort of a ball towards right half forward. Colborne couldn't take it on the chest. Picked up by Milner. Backtracks to Misando with the left boot. Oh, Jones having to do some crumbing. Gets it up on the half volley. Milner now, high ball towards centre wing. Amaduri couldn't claim it. Gets it, though, on the bounce. Hand pass over the head. Craven tapped it to his opponent in Bletchenden. And now Rayson is wrapped up by Craven at centre wing, members' side, just in front of the dugouts. And we'll have a ball up. A minute and a half into the final term. South Fremantle leading by three.
0: A couple of sore bodies on the bench for East Perth. I reckon everyone's going to feel the pain of this last quarter one way or another. Bletchenden extracts a brilliant hand pass. Gets it to the veteran in Florenka. Bounces to half forward. Clean hands from Robinson to Russell. He couldn't get his ball to boot. Eventually he does. High inside 50. Diving effort. Rusko can't mark. Fulgrove just comes in and flips it away to Sturrock. Sturrock brought down near the boundary line. He's gone out.
3: He actually did well there, Russell, to take the contact, because if he had attempted the kick firstly, it would have been smothered.
2: Yep, absolutely. He just held the footy.
4: A bit more brilliance in the middle, South, than East Perth, you think?
2: Yeah, I think so. And they got a bit more leg speed over the ground.
0: Boundary umpire hurls it back into play on the paint of 50 for South Fremantle. Swatted down by Free, storming through. Here's a chance for Jermaine Jones. Long left foot drop punt to the goal square. Oh, going up is Suter. Has he marked it? No. Well, the umpire's paid it. Umpire was parked in the pocket there, Ben Laycock, and said he controlled it to ground. Great mark, Suter.
2: We saw him do that time and time again so far this year.
0: Deep into the back pocket, into the shade. And it's chipped to half back, all the way down the ground. Taken by North.
2: They need North. They need Brayshaw to really step up this quarter.
0: Graham all the way down at half back. Gets involved for the Royals. Kicks it out towards the boundary line, but it's a well-weighted pass. And Foley has it just inside the boundary. Royals using the outer side. Continue to build. Schofield marks. Centre wing. 3-point lead to the Bulldogs. No score in the final quarter so far for McIntosh and Son. Barely the 15 to Tedesco. He probably thought it was going to be paid. Punches a low kick. Mark taken by Van Diemen. He wheels. Drives it long. Amaduri in the pocket on the lead. Good ball movement. East Perth.
2: It was good ball movement.
4: Yeah, they sliced through South's defence on that occasion.
0: A few tired-looking defenders couldn't get back, and Amaduri made a good hard lead into the left foot pocket. He is very wide.
4: Can he finish, Jacob?
2: This is the man you wanted to step up, Tony.
0: That's fun, and all three of you probably know this ground better than me, but I'd suggest that's the easier side to kick from.
2: It certainly is.
0: The Fremantle jail side of the ground, but wind is always a factor here.
2: Well, it'd be a good goal because South had ball in their forward line for a period of time.
0: Christian Amaduri, can he kick a captain's goal and put his team back in front? You would never doubt him. You would never doubt Christian Amaduri. Twice he's led his state to glory over the last couple of years against South Australia. It's been a very frustrating year for the East Perth co-captain, but he puts his team back in front 4 minutes into the last term for McIntosh and Son.
2: Yeah, great goal by Amaduri, but that all started with that great intercept mark from Jake Suter down back, and then he moved the ball up, he kicked it to the outer side, and they just, as you said, Tony, use the right word, they sliced the South players with their ball movement, and the last possession went to Amaduri. And he delivered. So, very good start by East Perth. Now, can South respond?
4: Suter, 6 marks in defence. And again, that high ball is the one that South want to avoid.
3: Well, ball back in the middle. We're just waiting again for Channel 7.
0: Stan Wright's having a long chat with the medico, and his body language suggests he's in trouble.
3: Rucks go at it. Florenka first to it. Cassidy, though, right behind him. Sockers it forward for East Perth. Inside 50. There picked up. Amajiri is lifting. The captain. Can he get it back from Craven? Yes, at ground level. Ball ping-ponging around at the moment. Back in Craven's hands, and he's wrapped up in a tackle for a ball up at left half forward.
2: Well, suddenly East Perth looking sprightly.
3: 55 metres from the Royals' goal. Free knocks it towards the boundary line, and it's going to go across for a throw-in.
1: It's been a bit of a non-event, the ruck duel, Mitzi.
2: Yeah.
1: You know, neither player has really had a big influence on the game, I don't think.
3: Yeah, unlike last year's grand final, Simpson medalist was Hamish Free, Scott Jones second on the day. Ball back in, rucks, well, miss it entirely. Winder will run around, get the clearance, kicks through the middle of the ground, looking for Colborne. He'll have to fly off hands, spills to ground. Donaldson threw a boot at it, couldn't quite. Now Sutar trying to trap it. It's Milner, rather. Was he taken high? Yes, he was. So just a hand in as he was over the ball, and it flicked him across the shoulder. So just backward of centre, Xavier Milner kicks to the outer side wing and finds Scott Jones outstretched.
1: Got him a kick.
3: Jones turns around, low ball, kick. Finds Tedesco in the middle of the ground on the chest, looks forward, just at a standstill, off one step, kicks inside. Craven flies, and I think he's claimed the mark, has he? Yes, he has.
1: Mm.
3: Well, coming back was Winder, who is saying, no, I touched that ball. But Craven, he just jumped enough, created the contact, spun around, was facing away, and took the mark on his chest.
1: What's he going to kick here, Mincy, left footer?
2: Let's see what he's going
3: to
2: do.
3: Well, similar spot to where Amajiri was just moments ago, as he put East Perth back in front in this game. Can Craven extend the lead?
2: Run straight, son, and kick it about half post high.
1: You're not going around the corners?
2: No,
1: you're going straight at it?
2: Straight at it.
3: Been a good player this season, Darcy Craven. 16 goals so far. Kicks with the left foot. A tough one for a left footer. And was
2: too
3: always
2: high.
3: Going left
2: too
3: for a
2: high.
3: Minor score. It's a behind. 4-point lead, East Perth.
2: You're spot on in terms of the ruck duels, Tony. They're both pretty even in terms of hit-outs and possessions.
0: Souths back in possession and looking to return to the lead on the scoreboard. Oh, kick into the back pocket. Otto marks and immediately turns and drives a kick to the wing.
2: This
0: free the target, but Milner, extra man in. Wins it back for the Royals, squaring kick. And he spots North, who wheel inboard, been a left footer. He's going to kick East Perth inside 50. Separation for Graham, kick missed him. South's defence gets back, it spills towards Craven gets a favourable bounce, runs towards it, and kicks a goal. East Perth have the first two of the final term and have some separation on the retrovision scoreboard. It just landed in his lap, really. Craven had the acceleration to get away from a would-be tackler and kick the goal from 20 metres. And the Royals now daring to dream about the Demons next week. Plenty of time to go. 8 minutes into the final term, they lead by 10 points.
2: Well, it was almost that intercept attempt by the South defender that resulted in the ball going wide. And Craven, as you said, just went into his hands and he was able to run in and kick an easy goal. Well, they kicked the first two goals of the third quarter and South were able to respond. Have they got the legs to do so in this quarter?
1: Just found a little bit more space in their forward lines, yep. Haven't they? They haven't had the opportunity to get back and flood and make it look ugly. And when they've got open forward lines, both sides look dangerous. It's just a matter of who's got the territory. So middle of the ground, absolutely crucial as always.
3: There's some dark smoke hovering above the ground as Jones wins the hit out. And East Perth are going to go forward. Now a whistle for a hold, and it's going to come back East Perth's way, actually. So Brayshaw, as the champions are now being tested in South Fremantle, goes forward, looking. Quick out the back, no. Man in front, taking the mark. Jacob Sachs did well against his opponent, Schofield. Finds Bletchenden at right half back.
1: I needed to do better, Schofield, in that contest.
2: I don't think South can just play a short game here. They've got to play some pretty fast footy.
3: Well, Gear, hand pass over his head to Dodds. Bletchenden still runs through. Now he's been good in
2: kick.
3: Recent weeks. Finds Parker at half forward, 60 metres from goal. Turns around, plays on, trying to step through. 50 metres now. Hand passes to the runner in Bletchenden, who kept going. Kicks towards goal. Milner flies high. Great fist. And doing the roving was Van Diemen. Jones, last line of defence, kicks across the pocket. Did it go out of bounds on the full? Well, it's bouncing, and it's going to be a throw-in. Roscoe didn't get there in time, almost just let it go out.
4: Got away with one there, I think, big Scotty.
3: Yeah, was a little unsure of what to do in that situation.
6: What was he doing trying to switch the play?
4: Big I thought Scott he was going Jones. To kick a goal.
3: Not his forte.
2: South need to score from this stoppage.
3: Free wins down. Picked up, Florenka back to Free, bouncing ball in the goal square. Milner pushes off his opponent in Donaldson, then runs across the goal line. Not deliberate,
4: come on.
3: Suggests the umpire, and a minor score. So back to a nine-point game here. East Perth with the lead, 54-45. 10.5 minutes played, final term.
6: Former West Coast Eagle Luke Foley played a couple of finals for the Eagles back in 2019 at Waffle level, and his kick is good. Deep into the back pocket. East Perth leading by 9 points here. Final quarter for McIntosh and Son. Season on the line. Kick very wide.
2: Good kick.
6: And it is a good kick. East Perth maintain possession.
2: Looks like they might want to play a bit of a possession game here. I don't think that would work.
4: They've just had a little better of the control of this quarter so far.
6: Brayshaw long. Not the greatest looking kick, but it'll work. Schofield slots in on the outer wing. Well populated today here at Fremantle Oval.
4: Notice Brayshaw had a long rest after three-quarter time and on the bench. Used him wisely. He's now got some energy on field.
6: Quick with a huge leap at half forward.
2: Now
6: rips out a spectacular mark.
2: That's my man.
6: Sebit Quick. He can sit on shoulders. Oh, he's going back. He's saying he's having a shot. He's 55 metres out. Come on, Sebit.
4: 55,
2: he's going to pull it.
6: He's pointed to the bleachers like Babe Ruth.
2: He said,
4: well, after climbing that, I might be able to.
6: He's got vertigo. Him. He kicks it into the pocket on the half volley for Amaduri, already a goal scorer. Turns and snaps it high for East Perth to the goal mouth. Fisted to ground by Sachs of South Amandle. Spills down to Etherington. Goal scorer in the third term. Now deep in defence. Long to the outer wing. Parker. Spoiled by Masando. Legal? No.
2: No, wasn't.
6: Over the shoulder. Free kick goes to Parker. Out of sight. South's chance to build on the fast break. Takes a bounce, Matt Parker. Drew a crowd. And Robinson's out here at right half forward. He'll kick South's inside 50. Will it get to the target? Yes, it will. No. Cutting back and taking the defensive mark again. East Perth switches on. A tired-looking switch, and it misses Sturrock, who is in so much space.
2: It was a bad kick, but again, South didn't really lower their eyes then. They just bombed it into their forward line, and East Perth had probably a three-on-one, three-on-two situation.
3: It was filthy then, Sturrock.
6: Was it Suter again who took another intercept mark? Wasn't a great switch, but a boundary throw in at left half forward for the Bulldogs. It's still on a knife edge. East Perth by 9 points, 13 minutes into the last.
3: Parker's going to get now do some ruck work. Thrown back in. Socket forward, Rakos, out of defensive 50. Picked up Tedesco. Fends off Pearson as well. Kicks a wobbly ball inside. And a good mark taken. Van Diemen got in front.
4: Touch, was it?
3: It was touched off the boot, so a ball up in front of our broadcast position, just forward of centre for the Bulldogs. Members side, Free, taps it down. Byron, quick kick,
2: there
3: off one
2: is.
3: Step, looking for Winder.
2: Oh.
3: Pushed off,
2: no.
3: Out the back, Donaldson brought to ground. East Perth the numbers, McCready back to Suter. Suter partially smothered, gets it to Tedesco though at right half back. Now Masando can come through, low ball picked up by North. Wheels around onto the left boot, looking, searching, a lateral kick, finds his target in Foley. On the outer side now, kicking.
2: Good kick.
3: Looking for Van Diemen, racing back there, but Van Diemen takes the mark on his chest, 60 metres from goal, looks inside. Amaduri the target, pushes off, bouncing ball in the goal square, across the goal face. Amaduri in the pocket, wheels back around onto the left boot, looking for Brayshaw at right half forward, takes the mark, 49 metres from goal.
2: They seem to have better run than South Fremantle at the moment.
4: I'll tell you, he's a penetrating player, Mitzi Foley.
2: Yes.
4: He looks like a midfielder to me.
2: I think
4: he's doing a good job off half back.
2: I think he was recruited as a midfielder, if I remember rightly.
4: Brayshaw's capable, I reckon.
3: I think so too. We've seen him kick goals like this before.
2: Kicks this one.
3: Hamstring injury has kept him out for half of the season. He suffered that hamstring injury back in round 9 against South Fremantle. Returned last week. Looked better in the second half, and he's been good today. Brayshaw, it kicks towards goal. Always starting left. It does have the distance. It had some good carry on it. But it's a behind, and it's a 10-point ball game. 8-7-55, East Perth leads South Fremantle 6-9-45, halfway through the final term.
6: Well, it's still at that tantalising margin. They haven't shut the door, East Perth. South's looking for the quick exit. Rayson played on, was shoved in the back as he kicked. Advantage allowed.
0: Down ground. Now it's going to have to come back. Souths were taking the advantage. Etherington has his arms up. He thought there was continuous momentum there. Instead, Rayson has to take it all the way back at half back. Amaduri looks like the player for East Perth.
1: Man up, Royals.
0: He set up Brayshaw with that defensive kick. Brayshaw couldn't finish. Souths go backwards this time. One to Otto, deep in his back pocket. To the outer side.
7: Oh, good kick.
0: Waiting is Sachs. Getting there. Desperate. Craven.
1: Well done.
0: Full length smother. Dive spoil across the line. And a boundary throw in at half forward left for the Royals. They lead by 10 points, 15 and a half into the final term.
1: They're the one percenters that win your finals.
2: They are, and I think I'd rather see South start to take a bit more risk.
0: Colborn in the ruck, beaten comprehensively by Jones. Brayshaw fell over as he tried to take it on the fly, but here's Tedesco. Can kick East Perth inside 50. Gets under it. High courage required, and the courage is in red and white. Juan marks on his chest.
2: He's done all right, Juan.
0: Juan looks to the outer side. Scott Jones, can he get there? No, Parker takes the grab. Jones does hold him up and the two stop and have a little conversation. And he plays on quickly. They're around the boundary line here, Souths. Bletchenden receives. Looks at Scott Jones, says, I've got you covered. But support arrived. He had to hand pass to Florenka. He brings it inboard to Drage. Misses him. Sweating on a turnover here, East Perth. Yep. Drage overwhelmed. Masando hand passes at the ankles of Brayshaw. Great pickup. Uses the left. They're at the back inside 50. Schofield needs a bounce. He toe pokes to his own advantage. Knocks now forward to the goal square. Can he gather it? No. He's worked off it. Tackle comes, but the support's there from Amaduri. He can't get his hands on the ball. He loses it. The pressure goes up. Strong tackle from Amaduri. Ball spills away South's way.
2: Gee,
0: Parker to Juan. Juan's hand pass comes out eventually. They work it through midfield. Pearson to Colborn. That was their season, staring them square in the face, South of Mantle. Juan kicks wide. Suter gets there to spoil Bletchenden and put it up onto the bank.
1: There's a lot of fatigue out there, Jacob.
2: There ever. Jeez,
0: boundary throw in 65 metres from East Perth's goal. A goal might finish it. 10-point lead to the Royals.
1: Amaduri and Schofield were absolutely spent. They were trying their guts out.
0: I was spent too, and I was only commentating it.
3: Great call, Jacob. You could see Schofield, who just was looking at the goals. He couldn't find a way to gather the ball cleanly. And another stoppage here.
2: You would think if East Perth get the next goal, it's game. But South need to kick one. They haven't kicked one this quarter.
3: Socket out of the contest forward by East Perth. Good fist in by Juan. Ricochets to Rakos now in the middle of the ground for East Perth. Undecided. Backtracks to Desco. Just hacks it forward. Belting. Looking for Schofield. Nearly. Otto. Oh, push out, says the umpire. Schofield's going to receive a free kick.
1: I reckon it was there, Matty.
3: Oh, 50-50 for mine.
1: I reckon it was there on the second attempt.
2: This will be the winning goal if he kicks it.
1: Who we got, Scoey?
2: Yep.
1: Well, he can't lift his legs.
3: He kicks East Perth's first of the afternoon.
1: He's still recovering like Jacob. He's put the cue in the rack.
3: Wayne from South Fremantle has put the cue in the rack.
0: He's leaving.
3: He's leaving.
2: I tell you what, there are two bulls in Amaduri and Tedesco have been big in this last quarter.
1: You reckon that lady down there barracks for Freo?
3: Oh, she's got the full purple kit as Mitch Schofield will line up 40 metres out, left half forward, close to the boundary line. Drop punt is now on its way. It soars through the air and it is a minor score.
2: Gee whiz.
3: Geez, no one really on the line. It was a low sort of a ball. So it keeps the door open here now for South Fremantle. 18 and a half minutes played, final term. East Perth lead by 11.
0: They're on nice support, the Bulldogs. They're hanging on.
2: Do.
0: There's a pulse, but barely. And they're through the middle with Parker. Put the ball out like he was going to hand pass, but he's kicking along the half forward. Has Rusko got a late interjection? No. Standing tall, Fulgrave punches to the boundary line. Suter gets there for the Royals. And eventually finds his right boot up the wing. It's an indirect kick. Sachs flies, doesn't mark. Flip back by one. Parker, a low-level ball to Bletchenden. Two kicks out from goal for Souths. Hand passes to his outside. Sachs driving deep, penetrating kick. Can it get out the back? No. Spills into the right forward pocket. Snap from Robinson. Has bounced through for a goal.
3: Oh, great goal.
0: Unbelievable.
2: It's back open again.
0: It's still alive for the Bulldogs. There's more than just a pulse now, and South Fremantle will find a way. It wasn't pretty, but it's been that sort of afternoon. It's just got to be effective, and it's back to a five-point game. A major will put Souths in front as we enter the 20th minute of the final term for McIntosh and Son.
2: Well, then they moved the ball quickly on that occasion, South Fremantle, from defence to attack. And Robinson, who's had trouble kicking goals today, has now kicked two. And that was a brilliant goal.
3: I think that may have been Drage.
2: No, Drage, was it? Yeah, Robinson's just coming on the ground, is he?
0: Well, Drage has kicked the goal.
2: Well done, Drage.
0: South's within 5 points. A goal puts them in front.
2: Well, Tony, these centre clearances now, these become so important.
4: Well, they've expended a lot of energy, East Perth, trying to kick their goal. And, you know, they were unfortunate that the Schofield effort there, they couldn't finish off. And now we got a turnover. So you'd think South Fremantle might just have a little bit more left after the efforts that East Perth have expended to this point in time in the quarter.
3: Crowd getting loud. Pat Morosevic.
2: He looks totally
3: pacing.
2: Tense.
3: He looks tense.
2: He looks tense.
3: There's tension across the ground. You can feel it. Five-point game.
4: Is the clearances now. It's Quek's in there.
3: Quek's in there. Free wins out. Knocks it forward. Cassidy taps it to himself. Quick kick forward towards his target peak. Van Diemen at ground level. Crumbs from 50 metres out. Kicks towards full forward. Jones the target. Just off hands. Racing comes through. Taps it towards the goal line. Seen across. Minor score. Rushed behind.
2: Draw.
0: Oh, no draw today, Mitzi.
2: No, 5 minutes, is it each way, or what happens?
3: One goal in it, into time on final term, 57 plays 51, East Perth leading.
0: Pearson out of the goal square.
2: That's
0: 6 points in it.
2: Do.
0: Long to the centre square. Free goes up. Fisted back by Quek. Slips down to Florenka. Quicksilver hand pass to Winder. He tries to get around a couple. He's successful. Ran his distance. Took a bounce. Gets it to Bletchenden.

0: And uses the left. A man out here at half forward. It's Ferreira. And he immediately stops. He didn't want to play on. And a chance to draw level.
1: It's going to be a tough kick from here for the young fella.
0: Well, what a moment for him. It's his first final. Wasn't selected last year. Was dropped after round 20. Didn't play in their finals.
2: Tommy Graham lob one from here. Gun barrel straight.
0: Time still, even with a behind. Either way, a score is crucial. Certainly love a goal. Ashton Ferreira, a Jandakot Jr., kicks from right on the 50. It is drifting back. Oh, it hit the post! Halfway up! Oh, that could be the difference between season over and a first semi-final. Ferreira hits the woodwork. It's now a five-point margin again. 23 minutes, final term.
3: Luke Foley decides to go fairly quickly. Finds a short target in McCready. Signals just to slow things down.
1: If you're going to do that, boys, don't turn it over.
3: Lateral kick back to Foley, out of sight.
2: Interesting to see whether East Perth protect the lead or they attack it.
3: Hits up a target in Suter.
1: Well, they're trying to just retain possession at the moment.
3: Left half back. The reigning premiers down by 5 points. Great rivalry between these two. Scott Jones had two hands at it, dropped the mark at centre wing, and a ball up.
1: They're the marks you talk about, Tony.
3: Now a chance maybe for South Fremantle in this contest. Who can win the clearance? It's such an important one here. Rucks go at it. Socket forward by the Bulldogs. Drage picked it up with one hand. Kick smothered. Jones at ground level. He dived on it, the big man. Brayshaw lost the footy. Florenka picks it up. Dispossessed. Parker. Suter. Back of the contest. Snaps around the body. Forward for the Royals. Graham flies. Couldn't take the chest mark. Spills across the boundary line for a throw-in.
2: How long to go, boys?
1: I'm not going to tell you.
3: 24 minutes played. Final term.
2: What do you reckon? A couple of minutes?
1: I'd say at least three or four.
3: Ball on the outer side. Just forward of centre for the Royals. Boundary throw-in.
1: That's who's going to be brave. Take it through the corridor.
3: Free at the back. Tedesco claims it. Got a kick away at ground level. Did well. He was on his knees, but at last Sue comes into play, and now a chance for Jacob Sachs at right halfback.
0: There'll be urgency here. Not immediately, though. Short squaring ball to Rayson. He likes to play on and run. Desperation kick into the middle. Hangs in the air. Attracted a crowd. And East Perth halve the contest. Ball up. Centre of Fremantle Oval. Season on the line for these two teams. Royals by five. Umpire very quick to restart. Swatted forward by Jones. Rayson waiting at halfback for Souths. Hand passes to Winder. Must go now for South Fremantle. They trail by five. Who's the hero? Rusko goes up. Spills to the back. Spills into the left foot pocket. Robinson tackled. Has he got boot to ball? Rayson.
1: Well done.
0: It spills away here and Foley clears the danger. That was a goal-saving tackle from Asando.
2: Love his composure, Foley.
0: Amaturi at halfback. 5 point margin in favour of East Perth. We're deep in the last turn. Crowd losing patience. Amaturi's using all the time is allowed.
1: Why not?
0: Goal scorer in this term. Royals by 5 points. Quick leaps up. Fisted forward. Jermaine Jones off hands had a fumble. Coming through was Graham. Worked off it by Jermaine Jones. And the ball is over the line for a throw in. Margin remains 5 points in favour of East Perth. 8-9-57 to 7-10-52. Either team can win in the dying stages.
1: Well, Dave Lindsay's down, so there mustn't be that long to go.
0: I know how long, but I'm not going to tell you, Mitzi, or our listeners.
1: Don't.
0: Thrown back into play from front position. It spills down to Van Diemen. Kicks East Perth inside 50. A mark might win it. Quick uses the body. Just about marked it inadvertently. Spills to Craven.
1: There we go.
0: He coughs it up. Souths at halfback. Sachs swings it into the corridor. Tackled as he released one. Did well to Colborne, but Souths are a mile from goal, and they need to take it the length of the ground. Bounced out wide by Rayson. Looking here for Byron. He'll bring it inboard. Florenka needs to gather on the bounce and does. Tackled by Brayshaw. Forced down, holding the ball.
1: That could be the one.
0: East Perth free kick at half forward. Dying stages. The Royals lead by five.
3: Slow kick to the outer side. Doesn't find North. Lasso could come into play. Just gets it in the nick of time, North. Left half forward. Ball picked up by Schofield. Legged. Craven. Yep, it's a whistle. He was legged.
1: That's it.
3: So that could do it. With time running out, we've played 26 and a half minutes here in this final term. Mitch Schofield can chew up the clock and line up for goal 50 metres out.
2: Can he reach?
3: Well, he might not have to. This may be enough for East Perth. Up by 5 points. Hush falls over the crowd. Timekeeper next door. shares a glance with Jacob Landsmere. Mitch Schofield runs.

around the mark, kicks high, it's not going to make the distance, it falls very short, a chance for Sachs at ground level, now racing, one, Parker bursts out, clears defence, Fulgrave, he's been good today, dives at it, socket towards the boundary line by Winder, picked up Rusko at centre wing for the Bulldogs, siren sounds, well it's not the ultimate, but it's redemption for East Perth, they survive. And South Fremantle will not be going back-to-back. The Royals are winners by 5 points.

0: A famous win for Ace Perth. It is the fifth consecutive season that fifth has beaten fourth in the elimination final. The Bulldogs' hopes and dreams of back-to-back premierships is over in the most heartbreaking of fashion. They led at quarter time, the Bulldogs. It was a low-scoring scrap throughout, and at the end there was just 5 points between the two teams. The Royals win as 8-9-57 to 7-10-52. The Bulldogs led at quarter time by 2 points. The Royals led at half time by 3 points. Three-quarter time, South kicked a goal after the siren to lead by three, and at full time it was East Perth by five. Last quarter we saw only three goals, and a couple to the Royals, Amaduri and Craven, and then the snap from Drage that bounced through to set up the grandstand finish. But it wasn't enough. Souths had got the ball to the wing when the final siren sounded. They were just four to the wing, making one last foray forward. But time beat their best challenge and ends their premiership defence. East Perth go on. They will meet Perth next week. They have beaten Perth on both occasions in the home and away season, so perhaps it's a favourable matchup. But, gee, you'd have to imagine the warmth of today, the pressure of this occasion. There's a fair bit of picking yourselves up, dust off and go again next week for East Perth. But the Demons coming off a loss yesterday. So a fascinating matchup next Saturday, a six-day turnaround for the Royals against the Demons at Lathlane Park. Two goals for Ben Middleton and singles for the rest. Graham, Amaduri, North, Queck, Schofield and Craven. For South, the amount of wind to kick two. Singles for Russell, Donaldson, Robinson, Drage and Etherington. Full time, repeating that score, 8-9-57. East Perth live to fight another day and end South Fremantle's premiership defence, 7-10-52. Remarkable game, low scoring first half. It wasn't much of a contest, it must be said, for the occasion, but it burst to life in the second half, and a classic contest between two terrific football clubs. And what a scene here for East Perth. They're gathering, about to head through the supporters who've formed a guard of honour in front of the dugout, the race. And a terrific advertisement for Waffle Footy on a golden day here at Fremantle Oval. Chris Pitsopoulos, Tony McCall. Tony, I might give you first word as a proud East Perth person. What a magnificent win today.
1: Yeah, fantastic. The second half lent itself to a terrific contest. When we watched the first, even the diehard South supporters were booing their own team because the spectacle that we were going through at that particular time, where the game was just totally defensive, and we saw five goals kicked for the half, which didn't lend itself to it. Really good viewing, but the second half certainly opened up. It was just a fantastic game. It was a true final, wasn't it? When you look at it, just the one percenters. I just wrapped in some of the one percenters that East Perth produced in the last quarter. There were many, many times when they were under pressure and South realised they needed that goal, and their star players in Winder and Parker were really trying to go quick and penetrate the game, and they were under severe defence at different times, but they were able to withstand and hold. And just as I say, those one percenters, you look at their tackling, they were plus 27 in tackles, and it was just a terrific game of football in the finish, the closeness of it. You just see, we see Brayshaw now leading his team off. He led his team admirably today. And he's been unfortunate with injury. He hasn't had a chance to string games together, but he was managed really, really well today. And I thought even at the back half towards the end of that game where he was brought on, he was on the bench for quite a long period, and then eventually brought onto the ground and had an impact when it really, really counted. It was a game of... It's difficult to sort of highlight any one area, Mitzi, wasn't it? It was just very, very defensive. As I say, the good players were the ones that caught the eye. I was really impressed in the last quarter. One that flashes to mind was Foley. I thought he gave them some great drive, and then we saw the likes of even Sebit Queck, who didn't do a great deal during the game but stepped up in crucial moments. We saw two fantastic goals by Isaiah Winder in the third quarter to keep South in touch, where East Perth had a chance in that third quarter that, as I mentioned many times, they had the foot on the throat but they couldn't finish it off. And to South's credit, they fought back and got themselves back in the game. But all in all, just a terrific finish to a tight, tough, classic final affair. Not a game that you'd write home about in terms of highlights, but certainly the highlight of it was the fact that it was just tight and it was tough. And the players are to be congratulated on the effort and the intensity that they played with today.
0: Mitzi, they're a blue-collar club, East Perth. They're so well supported. There's almost more royal, and I know a lot of the South fans would have left the ground right on the final siren, but they have had a wonderful supporter base today for this game, and what a great scene for the players to feel that love as they fold through their supporters on their way to the rooms, and they'll sing that song with a lot of gusto, and they're alive to meet your Demons next week.
2: Yes, and they've been very good at Lathlane Park against the Demons, but look, first of all, I have to say, Tony, I think the second half was really befitting of a good final. Let's put the first half aside. That second half was befitting of a final. Both teams had a good crack at it. You could see there was fatigue setting in, and I thought South might just have the run. But in the last quarter, it's their blue-collar players that delivered. You know, it's the Tedescos. It's the Amaduri-type players. And look, I look at this game and people will look at stats and go, oh, Bradley Forgrave, only three possessions. But I'll tell you what, Trey Rusko kicked one behind and had no impact on the game. And he's kicked nine goals in the last two games before this one, Rusko. So if I'm Ross McQueen, I'm looking at Forgrave and saying, mate, you did the job that I wanted you to do. My back line stood up when it was counted. And, you know, Jake Suter continues to be a player that is just going to get better and better once he learns to deliver the ball at times a little bit better, uses more decision making, but his courage and his intercept marking is outstanding. I'm trying to get a feel for why East Perth won by 5 points and South lost by 5 points, and I just think even though it was only a 5 point difference, I think East Perth just had more avenues when they went forward. They didn't rely on Rusko to kick. They didn't rely on Middleton to kick a goal. They didn't rely on Schofield to kick a goal. So at the end, because both midfields really stood up, as you said, Parker, Winder, Blesheden, Florenko had a lot of the ball. So did Brayshaw and Van Diemen. And as we said, Tedesco had 30-odd possessions. So it was just that, at times, East Perth looked that little bit better in the forward line that got him over the line. But look, fantastic second half. Perth now have got a big challenge against a buoyant East Perth at Lathlane Park next week.
0: I do wonder, Tony, and you can tap in your coaching know-how and knowledge here. Yep. So it's a six-day turnaround now. It was warm out there today. There's still a fair bit weighted in Perth's favour. I know East Perth will have confidence off the back of today, but they had to work their backsides off to win. Wright didn't finish the game, didn't play the last quarter. And you wonder how some of those other guys will go backing up off a short turnaround for next week.
1: For a bloke who tipped him to win the flag, you keep making excuses for him to get beat. They won't get beat, Jacob.
0: Oh, all the way.
1: I'm telling you, I've just said all the way. I said the reason today they'd win by three, Mitzi. I'm sorry, your team's going to suffer next week.
0: These guys, they're
1: only going to get better, you know, for mine. And the thing that I like about East Perth is they've got depth. Now, whether they're ballsy enough to make any changes next week or whether there's high-profile players. The only player, you know, like the guys that I think of is Scott, but he's missed a lot of football. And, you know, does Watsy, you know, you're saying, I get the feel from you guys that he was a season, but, you know, even do you bring him in you know, in front of Forgrave, who's now match-hardened? I've got my doubts. So, but they certainly do have the depth and... it's just that East Perth spirit that fortunately enough I was attached to at a time, and they just never say die, they never give up. And the thing that has driven me to keep saying and be confident about they're going to win it, they've been there the last 2 years and they've been beaten in very, very close circumstances. And I just reckon that they're hardened enough, they're mature enough, and I think that's going to be the thing that will give Perth next week is their maturity and their physicality.
3: Do they get a couple back next week?
0: I think Angus Scott will be available, chatting to Ross McQueen on Wednesday night. Mitz, as we did. Watts, I think, is is probably a bigger concern. I mean, he hasn't played for the last month.
2: Yeah.
0: He's a key defender. It's a calf. You know, I'd be concerned about whether you risk him.
1: Look, the only... Not for 1 minute I say Watts is not good enough to be in their 23. Right now, the only place that I would consider Watts to come back in the side, I'd near on playing full forward.
0: Right.
1: You know?
0: What about young Axel Walsh?
1: Oh, well...
0: There's talk about him.
1: Look, it's not silly, Jacob, because of the amount of kids, and we saw young Robinson today, you know, stand up again. And looked like a mature age player, the way he went about his business. And the end of the day was probably South's best forward. Young kids, they're not out of the question, and particularly after what we saw yesterday at Claremont. The easy way to come back at you is say, who are you going to leave out?
0: Well,
1: that's the question you'd ask about.
0: Would have to be in some doubt. He didn't finish the game. He's had a history of injury, so he could be one that might miss.
1: The other one that we haven't mentioned that's only missed the last couple, I'm not sure how serious his injury is, Wilcox. You'd think he'd be automatic for Wright. But Wright, I was inclined to criticise him today because we all know, you know, how exquisite he is with that lethal left foot kick of his. And unfortunately today he just didn't display it as normal. So obviously the way he ended the game, he's playing with an injury at the moment, so there'll be some big decisions to be made there. But I guess the 6 day turnaround, Jacob, is certainly a consideration, but you just get a feel that players, when they get to this stage of the year, they overcome those things. And I would have thought that the way East Perth were going, they may have faded away towards the end in this game. But if anything, they were probably the ones that had a little bit more run towards the end of the game. The concern, you know, and this is something for Perth, concern with East Perth early in the game when South were red hot, they looked slow. And we saw them against Subiaco last week. They look slow. But if they get the game on their terms where they can make it a physical contest, plays right into their hands.
3: My just quick assessment of South Fremantle this season, clearly they lacked in the forward line this year.
2: Yeah.
3: And they lost Zach Strom. They lost another player up forward in Hayden Schloif. Noah Strom goes out. They lose some goal kickers. But you take a look at their points for the season. So they finished fourth on the ladder. Points four, they were seventh during the home and away season. So they just couldn't quite figure it out. They lose Rusko halfway through the year. He comes back in late, probably sharpens things up a little bit, but still probably not enough footy there to have consistency under your belt. And East Perth, a more balanced side. So I just look at that forward line for South Fremantle and I think they've struggled all year to find direct avenues to go.
0: I think it's valid. Even if you go back to last year, there was an over-reliance on Rusko and he delivered last year. He missed a chunk of this year, as is well documented, and there wasn't enough support. Zach Strom's retirement, Schloyth's retirement, they just didn't find enough avenues. Bolognew masqueraded as a forward for most of the year. He wasn't out there today. He'd ended up going back. Otto did his bit. There was,
3: but you look at O'Hare, who was out today again. 10 goals this season, 17 last year. Florenka, 4 goals this season, 10 goals last year. You know, the list goes on.
0: Isaiah Winder was one who did hit the scoreboard towards the back end of the year. Drage left his goal-kicking boots in last season. So, there'll be a post-mortem of South Fremantle's premiership defence. I mean, it's a solid season without reaching the heights of last year. They came back to the pack a bit. They started well. And then as the season went on, they just couldn't maintain the standard. The only team they failed to beat this year was the team that knocked them out, East Perth.
2: And there's potentially some quite a few retirements in South Fremantle this year.
1: Probably what's saving a lot of sides at the moment is we look at the game yesterday, 12 and 8 goals being kicked respectively, and today we get a 7 and 8 goal.
2: Yep.
1: You know, so key forwards certainly aren't dominating the competition, are they? And if anything, the 12 goals kicked by Claremont out of all the teams we've seen so far, with the likes of Waterman and dare I say it, Gowdy,
0: Luscombe,
1: They look like the team so far out of the teams we've seen whose forward line has functioned best.
0: Brandon Donaldson, game 149 today. I think he's already been awarded life membership because he played in the 2020 season, which was shortened. So they've actually awarded players from that season who get past, I think, 140 games life membership. So he's already got that, but he may well fall short. I'm not sure if he's continuing next year.
2: Russell?
0: Russell. There was talk about a couple of other players maybe going for another challenge interstate. So there could be a few that leave the club at the end of the year, and that's natural. That happens at every Waffle club. But yeah, it'll be a bitter pill to swallow tonight. South Fremantle losing on their home patch to finish their season, and it's East Perth who continue on. If you've just joined us, the Royals winners 8-9-57 to 17-52. We still have to award our in the gun votes, as well as our Siena's player of the day. Mitzi, I know you've got a commitment, so
3: let's get to Mitzi.
0: Let's get to you.
2: Well, I think my in the gun player did a superb job, Sebit Quick. Took the marks when it counted, kicked a great goal when it counted, and my Siena's player of the day, I'm going for Jake Suter. I thought he did things that were so important when the game was tight.
0: You know his dad, though, don't you?
2: I do. I had a chat to his dad yesterday, and he said, Chris, Siena's player of the day. What happens there? I said, well, mate, if he takes at least five marks, he's got my vote.
0: You're easily won over. Tony, you're the voter in the gun, but did you want to put a name forward for the Siena's?
1: Who's picking him?
0: Oh. Not me. I did it yesterday. Ben Elliott was Maddie yesterday's winner. The MVP. Siena's MVP.
3: No, I did the other day.
2: Okay, back to you, Tony.
3: Oh, dear.
2: Yeah, but you're going to give
0: okay,
2: it to...
0: Okay, Tony, you're not allowed to vote, Matt. Nomination?
3: Full grade.
0: Best three possession game we've seen for a while.
3: Most valuable today. I'm going full grade. Yeah. So, Brayshaw in the middle was really good too.
0: Well, I'm biased. I reckon Liam Tedesco was best of field with his 30 disposals, 7 tackles. I actually really like Brayshaw's game. I thought he was going to fade out of the match, but he had a really good finish.
3: Tackle in the last quarter on Florenko was huge.
0: That was massive at half forward. So I might give Hamish Brayshaw.
2: But that was a good move by Ross McQueen to give him a real... had the whole third quarter off, and he was fresh in the last quarter. But on that note... Good move, Tony.
1: Good move,
0: thanks,
1: Jacob.
0: Mixie.
1: You've got one right, finally. For me, Hamish Brayshaw.
0: He's right down in front of us, so we can basically...
1: Bring him up here.
0: Come up for a word.
4: Where is he?
0: He's right down here. You can't miss him in the number 22.
3: Tell him to switch out.
0: Yep. Just finish that conversation and bring him up. He can put your headset on. So Hamish Brayshaw is our Siena's player of the day in a wonderful effort. Second up. Sometimes it can be a real struggle, second up. All right, votes. Tony, 3-2-1, please, in the...
1: This
0: will be good.
1: I've really wrestled with this because... the way we've got to look at this is that we're nominating a player to actually achieve the things that we want them to.
0: Yes.
1: So I've got to do a big review of the voting in a way because...
0: Come on.
1: What's
0: Come
1: happened
0: on.
1: Is that
0: Spit
1: you,
0: it out.
1: You've called Tedesco, and in my opinion, there isn't any doubt in the world that he had an impact. Impactful game today, and therefore I think he's a three voter today.
0: Okay.
1: So, see, what happened yesterday is I've asked for. Oh, here comes Brayshaw.
0: Yeah. So quick, big quick, please. As Hamish is about
1: no,
0: to
1: no,
0: take
1: well,
0: the
1: well, we'll, yeah, no, we'll let it go because it's too long.
3: Too technical.
1: Too long to explain.
0: This is a rarity. It's very rare. G'day, Hamish. He's got a can
1: well
0: of
1: done,
0: Coke
1: mate.
0: No Sugar
1: Terrific.
0: In his hand. He's doing a post-match interview. No stranger to a media interview, Hamish Brayshaw. He's wearing his full kit. Hamish, congratulations. Siena's player of the day, and that big tackle at the end probably got it done for you.
5: Thank you very much. Yeah, it was... I didn't do much with the kick afterwards, but... No, it was a massive game. Everyone's feeling it down there. The crowd's come out. The supporters are here. It's massive. I mean, it doesn't.
1: How
5: really
1: did you
5: make
1: feel, Hammer, getting through? Like you've missed. That's your second game for the year, virtually, isn't it?
5: Yeah, it's. I missed 3 months and felt pretty tough last week getting back into it. Sloppy in the first half, found my feet in the second. But yeah, I mean, with the fact that it was 25 out there today, didn't really help. But I felt pretty good. Blowing obviously.
1: You have
5: for
1: a management
5: a little bit.
1: Plan that you were going to rest the times that you did.
5: Yeah, yeah. Last week I think I was 65 minutes. I reckon I would have been 75-80 today, and hopefully next week into full minutes. So it's a little bit of a slow build. But
1: what impressed you about the boys today?
5: Oh, just their grit. I think we lost Stan Wright and Ben Middleton the last quarter. They were coming pretty hard at us. They had lots of run through the middle, and just our ability to stave them off and really just lock down and hold. It was a pretty gritty win.
0: Yeah.
3: Yeah, well, a few other boys maybe on a bit of a plan throughout these final series. Good to see Scotty Jones, Christian Amaduri getting through the game as well, but maybe one or two to come back next week.
5: Yeah, well, I think Benny Middleton goes down, and there's a 17-year-old by the name of Axel Walsh who's playing some pretty good footy in the twos, so maybe he gets his debut, who knows, but We've got numbers coming back.
1: Benny in trouble, is he?
5: Well, he just sort of, he was holding his hammy late. I think he had ice on it in the last quarter. Whether it's precautionary or not, I'm not sure, but we'll see how they pull up. It's, I think it's a six-day break. There might be an AFLW game Sunday, so yep. We'll Saturday turn around and, you know, we just got to put our best team forward.
0: Charlie Constable, you're a likely opponent next week, a great friend of yours, Hammer, and every chance you come up against each other in the middle of the ground next week.
5: Yeah, I would think so. It'll be no love lost between us. I'll shake his hand. We'll probably have breakfast the morning of the game, as we always do, and then it'll just be on for young and old in the middle.
3: Well, you were there yesterday. What were your big takeaways from the game?
5: Oh, I think both teams were pretty hard at it. It looked like whenever either team was able to use the ball and use uncontested mark, they looked pretty good. So I think that'll probably be something we try and exploit, see if we can hit up through them, change lanes. But, yeah, just bombing it down the line. They've got some really good defenders down there, so probably not the play.
3: Brad Fulgrave was a player I wanted to ask you about. Got his opportunity last week, held his spot, was fantastic today against Rusko, who was held goalless. I think he only had about a handful of possessions, Fulgrave, but it was one of the better handful of possession games you'd see.
5: Yeah, well, he played his 50th game, I think, last week or the week before. After 11 years in the system, he's just been riddled with injury, but he's a culture man. He's been around for a long time, and he's a really good professional footballer. So when he gets out there, I mean, he doesn't play often because of injury, but when he's out there, he's rock solid, and he was awesome today.
1: How do you get on if Watsy and Scotty are available next week? Well, who goes?
5: Yeah, I'm not sure. That's one for the coaches. But again, it's a pretty good position, and I think The longer we can stay, the more players we've got back coming back. So it's an exciting time.
1: What do you feel on the kids? Like, we watched a game yesterday, and we see, you know, the Melodies and the Gales and the, you know, Van Ruins and young blokes running around having an impact like they are, and Robinson for South today. What do you feel on Axel? Would you take the punt?
5: I probably would. I just think it gives a level of energy. I mean, you see what Jake Suter has been able to do for us this year. I don't think he's going to last much longer at East Perth. I think he'll be going somewhere else, but just his energy that he brings, and I was at that game yesterday. Heath Melody was unbelievable, so, you know, whether he gets his chance or not, I think it just brings a lot of energy around the group, and, you know, it's an exciting prospect, definitely.
1: Well, what was impressive today was that the lucky I've been akin to it is that just the spirit and the 1% is particularly late in the game, you know, like the Craven spoil over the other side of the ground, all those little things that just really, they're a really good sign, must give you confidence going forward.
5: Yeah, definitely. I think you look at the last 2 years, we've been agonisingly close and just haven't got it done, and we said that at three-quarter time, these opportunities don't come round often, and you got to make the most of them, and if it means just putting your body on the line and diving at a spoil or throwing yourself at a smother, it's just something you've got to do, and, well, you know, we've only got three more games to go, hopefully, and yeah, we'll just keep doing it.
0: Can you do it from fifth, Hamish? History says that it's probably hard. Can you win the premiership from fifth?
5: Of course they can. Yeah, well, we couldn't do it from first or third, so let's roll the dice and have a go at fifth. I think we can.
0: It's a good attitude to have. Hamish, we'll let you get back to the room.
3: Sienna's, he's one of our Sienna's.
1: I had the final say.
5: Oh, Bobby, thank you.
0: Righto.
5: There you go.
3: Get out of the way, Tony. Your big head's in the way, Tony. Perfect. Look, we've taken the photo quick as we've ever done it before for our Siennas.
5: Thank you very much, guys.
0: Good luck, mate. How was the kangaroo meat, by the way?
5: Oh, I haven't had it yet. Wait for the end of the year and then I'll have it. No, I'm not looking forward to that.
0: No. Right. Thanks, Hamish.
3: Thanks, Hamish.
1: Brayshaw, get him home, mate.
0: With us.
1: We're due.
0: Co-captain of East Perth. Tony's all of a sudden a through and through East Perth man. Well, he always has been. Well done to Hamish Brayshaw. Well done to East Perth.
1: Me, will you?
0: Five points, the difference. At the end of the game, 8-9-57 to 7-10-52. Ashton Ferreira had the last shot at goal in the game and hit the post from 45 metres out. On the left half-forward flank, it thudded into the woodwork. A goal would have levelled the scores and set up an even more thrilling finish. But alas, missed opportunity, and the Royals hang on, and Hamish Brayshaw lives and breathes East Perth footy. I mean, for a guy who grew up in Victoria, and yes, the Brayshaw name has a great heritage here in Western Australia. His father, Mark, premiership player at Claremont. His grandfather, a premiership player at Claremont as well. But he has really bought into the East Perth ethos, hasn't he, Tony, over a number of years
1: and
0: now?
1: He's such an important player to him, isn't he? You know, like when you see, you know, you look at Parker and the impact, and then, you know, they're just special players that they all get their share of possessions, but some just hurt you more than others, and fortunately for East Perth, he's one of them. He's just a very, very impactful player, and you'd love to see him be able to get through a full season fit and well, because but the good thing about it, I reckon he's now even better placed than what he was going into the grand final last year. At least he's now had those couple of runs under his belt. No doubt he'll have to be managed carefully through the week on a six-day break, but he's just a very, very important player for them.
0: Well, he's into the coat, no sugar, trying to get some energy back into the body after a wonderful win for East Perth. Souths eliminated. We're down to four teams in the season. Now, we don't have times or dates yet, but we anticipate both finals will be on Saturday. My understanding is Peel were asked whether they'd be interested in playing Sunday at Rushton Park. Peel said no, we finished higher on the ladder, we want to play Saturday, and so that game will be played between Peel Thunder and Claremont on Saturday at Rushton Park, as will the other final, and Hamish hinted at it, that is the word, that the other game will be Saturday as well, because there's an AFL women's game.
3: Why do the women's get the preference?
0: I think because it's a higher level and because West Coast have a bigger say on who... I mean, West Coast are the major tenants now.
3: How many are they going to get to the ground?
0: Oh, I don't disagree. I think most of us would say, how good would a doubleheader be even? I mean, play the ladies either before or after the men, and you keep a great atmosphere around the ground. West Coast have lost their first three games of the season in the women's. They play Melbourne. I think we all would agree, and this is not to disparage the women's game, that the bigger crowd and the better atmosphere will be Perth East Perth. However, that will be played on Saturday, and the ladies will get their standalone women's game on the Sunday. So we obviously can't be in two places at once, so we'll let you know during the week which game we're broadcasting. But brief thoughts on those two finals, Tony, ahead of time next week. Peel, Claremont for a spot at the grand final.
1: Yeah.
0: The first semi between Perth and East Perth.
1: I reckon the one thing that's come out of yesterday, which I was absolutely thrilled with to see those young kids do what they did, it is absolutely imperative that Claremont need to win next week to win a grand final, because those kids can't go through a final series playing week in, week out. And there was even signs watching it yesterday that some of those young kids were starting to feel the pinch even then. So they must win against Peel. But I think the situation with Fremantle, the fact that they're playing on a Thursday night, is going to favour Peel, because no doubt the players that don't play, they're going to want to get a game under their belt, so they could finish up with the likelihood of playing more than plus 12 AFL players, and once they get into that area, they're very, very hard to beat. So I think because of that fact, I see that the Peel should win next week, even as good as what Claremont were yesterday. And I have absolutely no doubt that East Perth will continue on their way.
0: Well, Perth didn't beat them in either of the home and away games, so Demons fans will be a little bit nervous, but they have had the extra days break, and surely the latter doesn't lie at this end of the season.
3: Yeah, they're gettable, Perth. I think for Claremont, they're going to have to win the middle of the ground against Peel.
0: They've matched up pretty well with them in the first two games this year. I mean, they won in round two, and then they led for most of the day in the mid-season game down in Mandurah. It's a few demons to tackle there, and not literally, but mental demons in the term that they've gone down there and lost a couple of games. They should have won a final in that big game earlier in the year. And the monkey's still on the back, isn't it, for Claremont when it comes to their finals record. So they won yesterday, but we'll find out just how good they are when they meet Peel next week.
1: There's no doubt they've made a step in the right direction, though, you know, introducing those young kids. Yep. They've been terrific for them.
0: I agree. There's a different feel about Claremont, but it's one final in isolation. We need to see how they go next week. And I was interested to hear the 3-2-1 again, Tony, so you've got a little bit of time now, here if you want to elaborate.
1: When we're calling out a player who's in the gun,
0: yes,
1: and I'm asking you guys, so we're acting as coaches and we're talking that particular player to actually get them to do or achieve what we're asking them to do. So you asked for Tedesco to give, you know, a maximum effort today and have an
0: game.
1: Impact, plays best, and he did that.
0: Yep.
1: That's a three voter.
0: Yep.
1: I reckon, Matty, I was thrilled for you early. I thought Tom North was going to kill the pig the way he started the game, but unfortunately he faded away. I'm wrestling with giving you a vote or none at all.
3: Well, he had 14 and kicked a goal by half time. He ended up with 20 possessions and a goal, so he only had six after half time.
0: Still a solid game.
1: I'll give you a vote, and I reckon just in the dying stages he gave a little bit. I'm reluctant to give Mitzi a vote with Seb, but I'll give him a vote just to keep him in the picture.
3: Seb Queck's been in the gun since last season when he was dropped for the grand final.
0: Yeah. And the point, it's been a long loaded gun. Those bullets have been loaded for a while.
1: Well, the point I'm making about big Jonesy, Scotty Jones.
4: Yep.
1: I wanted him to get forward, push forward and kick a couple of goals. Never looked like it. So, well, zero for me today.
0: Scott Jones got down into the goal square late. And I thought, oh, could he take a mark? I thought it was a risk to put quick in the middle, but yeah, he didn't.
1: Yeah, when I saw him there, it gave me some hope, but he didn't look like it today. I think he's still carrying a bit of an injury, which I reckon deep down too, that might be a hidden situation that may affect East Perth next week, because he just didn't look like he wanted to kick the ball.
4: Yep.
1: Every opportunity he got, he either tapped it on or handballed when he did get the ball, and his mobility wasn't anywhere near as good as what it's been over the last year or two. So I think he's carrying a niggle or two, so hopefully he's 100% for next week.
0: I'm not sure there's too many, and Tony, you can speak on this, there wouldn't be too many players who wouldn't be carrying something at this stage of the year.
1: And the way the game, I know I'm way, way older now, but I sort of cringe now. You watch the AFL games, you watch these games, the intensity they play at it. There's nothing like seeing it live. When you watch it on TV, it's hidden a little, but when you see them live and, you know, the collisions, the contests, the intensity they play at, there's no doubt. You know, you almost shudder on every contest these days that someone's going to get injured and certainly come away from it. You know, if it's not a collision injury, there's a, you know, with the intensity they play with now, is it there's that chance of even, you know, doing a soft tissue injury. So it's a tough game now.
0: They had two off in the last quarter. Hamish Brayshaw made us aware of Middleton. I saw him doing some run-throughs in the third quarter. I thought he'd probably come back. So I didn't note that, but certainly noted that Wright didn't return.
1: Mm.
0: If we had the old four-man interchange, would East Perth have still won that game? Or do you think the fact that you have five now and you've still got three fit players might have helped them in the last quarter? Because to be two down in a big final with only four on the bench makes it pretty hard.
1: I can't give you a clear answer on that, Jacob. You know, like you look at their will, you know, on some of the contests, and we mentioned the one percenters that they will themselves to do in that last quarter, is that sometimes it doesn't matter, you know, whether you've got 20, 22 or just the bare 18 out there. His players find something for that reason, you know, that holy grail that's at the end of the trail.
3: We should just mention there was a critical play late as well. Parker snapped it towards goal. Russell flew for South Fremantle, and it was a big fist away by an East Perth player. I think it was Sturrock. It was hard to see in that moment.
0: Yeah.
3: So James Sturrock, if it was.
1: Did it fall to Foley?
0: Van Diemen.
3: Yeah. It was a brilliant piece of play, critical late for East Perth to be able to hang on.
1: They're the things that I'm hammering on, you know, like just those things that they really, really count. And that's, you know, when you're coaching a team or a football club like East Perth, and you guys mentioned blue collar, that's what I loved about it in my time, is that you always knew these guys would absolutely bust their gut, you know, and it's driven too by the supporters. And you mentioned it, Jacob, you know, for South Fremantle and being in the home ground in their town, the East Perth supporters, I reckon, at least matched them, if not outnumbered them.
0: Well, there's still East Perth fans here. They're all gathering outside the club rooms. Ross McQueen's having a chat with his new footy boss. Jordan Smith was confirmed during the week as Warren Parker's permanent successor. So congratulations to Jordan. And, yeah, those two have got the season still alive, and others, for the Royals as they head to Lathlane next week. Jack Sutar's all smiles. I think we'll enjoy watching him in a Royals jumper for at least another week, because, as Hamish Brayshaw suggested, I'm not sure he's going to be here beyond this year. What a talent.
3: He just sees it well in the air, doesn't he?
0: It's such an innate skill. It reads the play well, times his leap, and has such sure hands. And you can't... Some of those skills you can probably grow, Tony, but I think it's innate in a way, your ability to read the play. Jeremy McGovern certainly could do it. There's plenty of others who can as well.
1: I think the thing we've neglected today is that the defences were outstanding, really, when you look at it. Like Suter, as you mentioned, McCready, Fulgrabe, absolutely outstanding, you know, and Milner with their marking in particular, and even at the other end. And, you know, like Chad Pearson has been a star of the competition for 100 years, you know, and he really gets under the guard. He doesn't get enough recognition for what he does. And we bemoaned the first half because it was ugly, but you know, really what should happen is that there should be credit to the defences of both teams to make the game look that way, because all they were doing is simply doing their job.
0: East Perth progress. They win by 5 points in a thrilling elimination final. The Bulldogs' premiership defence is over. So that wraps things up here from Fremantle Oval. Terrific weekend of finals footy. Yesterday it was a 17-point win to Claremont over Perth. So Claremont meet Peel and East Perth meet Perth in week two of the finals. South's eliminated and Peel will kick off their finals campaign next Saturday. In the reserves, East Perth won yesterday by 80 points in the qualifying final over Perth. And it was a similarly one-sided game in the elimination final. West Perth, 20-goal 7, 127, beat Peel 8-8-56. And in the Colts, Claremont, they're a win away from another grand final. They beat South Fremantle by 8 points at Revo Fitness Stadium. And West Perth won the Colts elimination final earlier today, 12-7-79 to 9-9-63. Harvey Sport and Guy, who played league football at the end of the year for West Perth, kicked 4 in the Colts today. So there's some good young talent, Tony, to finish. I mean, we look around. That's probably the biggest takeaway out of the weekend. The young talent in WA is going well.
1: It was really interesting to listen to Hamish, because I have the view that the little that I saw of Axel, what's his surname?
3: Walsh.
1: Axel Walsh yesterday, is that I reckon they'll get more out of Axel playing as a key forward than, you know, probably a couple of the players they've got playing there at the moment. So it's a big decision to make. It's got to be a really ballsy move if he decides to go that way. But I'd be really confident that if the kid got the chance, he won't let him down, because really when you think the players that they've been playing there haven't been tearing the door down, have they?
0: Stat line yesterday, 18 disposals, 21 hitouts and 3 goals for.
1: Yeah.
0: For a 17-year-old. He's not even draft eligible this year. It's next year he's draft eligible, and Tassie are likely to pre-list him, such as his talent.
1: I reckon Ross would be kicking himself. He probably didn't give him a try a little earlier. If he could have, I know he would have been involved in state programs and so on.
3: Yeah, Middleton going out, if that's the case. You know, Schofield, Quek, Walsh in, and then you've got your Smalls in Peak and Craven, who can do some crumbing.
0: You've got Medhat there as an option.
3: Medhat's an option, who went out today.
0: Virgil.
1: I just keep liking East Perth because of what they've been through, boys. You know, is it? You look at the two grand finals, and I won't say they are unlucky. They lost them, but they were close. And in some respects, they could have gone either way. So I just look at their maturity, and I reckon the signs were there towards the end of that game. I liked them a few weeks ago when we called the game here, and I saw them play South, and they beat them quite convincingly that day. Is it? I just think the maturity, the physicality that they have, they can hold it all together, and they have a bit of luck, and they don't lose too many players through injury. I just think they can go all the way.
3: Didn't mention Tom Graham either in that forward line for East Perth.
0: He played an all right game. I think he got better the longer the game went on.
1: All their key forwards competed. Yep. I think, you know, that made a big difference. You would like to see the Smalls cash in a little more. And it is difficult when there's numbers back and there's not a lot of room.
0: Well, that wraps things up here from a massive first week of the final series. Winners Claremont over Perth and East Perth in a thriller over South Fremantle. Thanks, Tony.
1: Yeah, terrific. Terrific day. It's always great. Great atmosphere at Fremantle. Obviously, I love it. I have an affinity with the place because I was born and bred here. Lived here when I was a young kid. So it's a great atmosphere, and to see, you know, a couple of my favourite teams, obviously with East Perth and South Fremantle, it was a great day.
0: Matty, well done to you.
3: You too, Jacob. Thank you. Thanks to the listeners, Tony, Mitzi as well, who may be listening on his way to a birthday.
0: His daughter's birthday.
3: Yeah, his daughter's birthday. So all the best. Good game of footy, wasn't it? I mean, in the end, it was an exciting finish. I know we spoke about the first half, which was a bit of a slog, but great game. Really opened up in that second
1: half. Happy birthday, Mitch. You're lucky to get a vote.
0: It's not his birthday.
3: Next week.
0: His birthday isn't until November.
1: He can take it as his birthday.
3: Yeah, Mitzi's in the gun for leaving early.
0: Yeah, that's not on, to be honest. We'll make a note.
1: Now, Jacob, I'm going to
0: Waffle World tomorrow.
1: throw a challenge at you.
0: Oh, okay.
1: You could earn a vote.
0: Just remember, I'm driving you and your lovely wife home, so be very careful what you say next.
1: You have, if you don't bloody get eat the Perth East Perth game next week, you're fired.
0: Oh, Donald Trump. Oh, dear. All right, I'll do my best. Thanks also to Dave Eckhart, who's been in the studio across the weekend. He actually nominated himself for the Siennas, Tony, so if you wanted to consider
1: Dave.
0: Him.
1: Yeah, I can't say what I want to say, Dave. My wife's sitting behind me.
0: She's poised, actually, to whack you with that little bag she's got, too. So probably best we wrap up the coverage. But, Dave, thank you to you for the halftime update, suppressing the buttons and keeping us on air and keeping us in working order. We will be back next Saturday. We don't know where as of yet, but it'll either be Rushton Park or Lathlane Park for the semi-final weekend of the Waffle season. Thanks for listening. It's a win for the Royals, one to remember. They win by 5 points over the Bulldogs.
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7: 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They've got to get the first win under their belt so they can get that belief back.
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1: An old rivalry resumes in the WAFL. Hello everyone, welcome to the first semi-final here at Lathlane Park, better known under commercial agreement these days as Mineral Resources Park, the home of the Demons, as they host East Perth. These teams last met in a final back in 1997, and if that's any omen, Perth won that day by 67 points. It's a long time ago though, the best part of 30 years ago. And you go back to 1978, one of the great grand finals in the history of the WAFL. The late Peter Bozzasto kicked 7 for the Demons, but the Royals won that day by a couple of points. Perhaps that is a better indicator of the tightness of today's contest. It is a winner-takes-all affair. The winner of today's game continues on in season 2026. For the loser, it's pack your bags, season over. East Perth undermanned, a few key players out with injury. Stan Wright, Ben Middleton, Liam Tedesco and Tyler Lindbergh all out of last week's side that defeated the Bulldogs by 5 points. The Demons, a couple of very handy inclusions, Kane Johnston and Josh Edwards coming back into their side. They went down by 17 points to Claremont last week. It's a big crowd. It's a bumper grandstand. There's not too many spare seats. A great President's Lunch, which Chris Mitsopoulos was a part of. We'll ask Mitzi how that went in a moment. A feel for the room. But the Royals fans have turned out in good numbers. Unfortunately, their reserve side has just gone down by 9 points. In a really high standard reserves second semi-final, the Royals get the second chance there by virtue of ladder position, so they'll play in the preliminary final. Swan Districts go straight through to the reserves decider. Jacob Lansby is my name, joined by Matt Grubelich in commentary today. Our experts Tony McHale, who's no doubt in the East Perth camp as a three-time premiership coach, and Chris Mitsopoulos, who's without doubt in the Demons camp as a dual Perth premiership player. A banner for Scott Jones, who plays his 150th waffle game, 23 of those with Peel Thunder during his time on the Dockers books, and Perth about to enter the arena on their home patch. Bit of history today. This is the first final ever at Lathlane Park. The Demons have never hosted a final at this venue. For those who are younger in age who follow the waffle, for a long time, all finals were played at Subiaco Oval, so home ground advantage hasn't always been a thing. And the Demons over the last 15, 20 years, since we've returned to genuine home finals, have not been in finals. So this is a first for the Demons today to be playing here on the hallowed turf. Let's welcome Chris Mitsopoulos. I'm going to let him open the batting today because it's a big day for his Demons. As much as East Perth are looking to keep the premiership dream alive, the Demons trying to win a final at home for the very first time here at Lathlane. Chris Mitsopoulos, you've been in the President's Lunch. What's the emotions ahead of the broadcast? Welcome to you.
2: Yeah, good afternoon, Jacob, Matt, Tony and listeners. Oh, there's a lot of expectation in the President's Lunch today. Full house. Had the Chairman Ian Callaghan here. Had the CEO Brad Weirer as guests of Adrian Barrich, and I was fortunate enough to be interviewed by Adrian just to reminisce a little bit on the 1976 Grand Final, Perth's first one since the 60s, and I tried to change the conversation, Jacob, to talking about today and what Perth need to do to get over that hoodoo of not being able to win a premiership for nearly 50 years.
1: Well, that's still in front of them. If they aren't successful today, it will end their season, and this will become the longest premiership drought in the history of the waffle. Currently stands at 49 years. Perth and Subiaco share that honour. It took Subi a long time to break through for a premiership, going back to 1973. But, gee, they've dominated the competition since. And Perth, well, their last premiership, Chris Mitsopoulos, was still running around in the number 24 back in 1977. What about that 78 grand final, Mitzi, before we introduce Tony? That's still talked about as one of the greatest games in WA football. The late Peter Bozzasto's dominant performance in a losing cause for Perth, but the Royals won in biblical conditions, wet weather-wise.
2: Yeah, look, it was one of those games where winning the toss or the toss coin was important. And if you won it, did you make the right decision? Because, as you said, the heavens opened up, and two things happened prior to that grand final. We lost our fullback, John Quartermain, probably one of the great fullbacks in that era, through a hamstring. And we lost probably the best full forward at that time in Murray Cooper through a suspension in the second semi-final because he threw a ball at the umpire, missed him by about 10 yards, but he still got 2 weeks. So we were on the back foot then. We'd won the second semi-final easy. But the heavens turned against us that time. East Perth had the breeze, the rain stopped. We had the breeze, the rain came down. But they deserved their win. And Peter Bisasto, well, he was hit. That's how he made his name. With that seven-goal performance in very, very wet and heavy conditions. And he was picked up by Carlton as a consequence of that performance.
1: Sadly, we lost Buzz last year after a prolonged battle with illness. But I reckon he'll be looking over proudly today, hoping that the Demons can rectify that grand final defeat all the way back in 1978. Tony McHale's hoping for the opposite. He's hoping for an East Perth win. Tony, as I say, welcome to you. These teams have met 17 times in a final, including grand finals, and Perth have won 12 of them. So this hasn't been a happy matchup in September football over the years. What makes you confident today that it'll be an East Perth victory to continue in the season?
3: The spirit that they've been playing with. I've been impressed with the games that I've seen East Perth play in. It hasn't been pretty footy, but it's just been finals-type footy the way they went about, and I thought they showed that again last week against South Fremantle when it really counted. Unfortunately, they've had a number of injuries right throughout the season, and I guess Perth could say the same, in particular with Slensov being in and out of the side. But the reason why I tipped East Perth early in the early stages of this year to win a flag is because I believe they were a team that had very, very good depth. So that depth's been really challenged today, and we'll be able to witness whether it's going to be good enough at the end of the day. But I'm going to stick with my guns with them. But as you mentioned, you know, the one thing that probably is hidden, or not so much from Perth's point of view, the fact that it's been 49 years, Mitzi, and if they go out today, it goes to 50. And I think what a lot of people don't realise either, I think East Perth are now sitting second on the longest outside of Perth from the longest period of not having won a premiership of 24 years as well. So they're obviously, we've got two teams here, blue-collar teams, which I love. They're really hungry for victory, and the supporters have shown that by turning out today.
1: Yeah, there's a great crowd here. A lot of expectation in this grandstand. And looking around the ground, I must say, a weather update, rain forecast. We've had a couple of squally showers already, but it's looking okay for the moment. There might be some darker clouds over the back of the grandstand that I can't see, but it's quite bright, and we're going to start in dry conditions. And Mitzi, as far as this venue is concerned, this probably will drain the best out of any waffle venue. So if we do get some heavy rain, it should dry up pretty quickly. So skill should be at a premium still today.
2: Yes, and it's going to be important, I think, more so for Perth. I think, as Tony said, East Perth, even with those players out, are still a very strong, physical, mature side. They're used to playing finals footy. Perth probably have got a lot of smaller players that haven't got that strength. So for them, their one wood is fast ball movement, Clark leading and getting separation. That's the way they play their footy best. But they have struggled in recent weeks to play that sort of style. So I'm keen to see how they do line up today. But yes, if it does rain, you're not going to get a better surface than this other than Optus Oval in football in WA. So I suspect if we do get a shower or two, it shouldn't really impact the surface.
1: Can confirm no late changes for either side. So Blake Slensog holds his position. There was talk about his fitness coming in. He's out there, and Josh Edwards finally gets to play his first final after being withdrawn last week and missing last year's final series with a back injury. So Slensog out there, Kane Johnston as well. He's passed his fitness test with a calf. So Perth go in as named, with Johnston and Edwards coming back in, and Cooper Moore amongst the exclusions, and Jesse Glass-McCasker as well. I will introduce Matt on the other side of the break. We are headed to a break here as part of the pre-match. The players not far away from lining up for the pre-match ceremony. It is an old-fashioned rivalry resumed in the WAFL. It is Perth and East Perth for a spot in the preliminary final. They'll play the loser of today's second semi-final, which will keep you across between Peel Thunder and Claremont. Stick with us. The lead-up to the first ball-up is coming up after this break.
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1: Well, there's a lot of nerves in this grandstand, a lot of pensive-looking fans of both teams. Perth, East Perth in the first semi-final. Plenty of spectators, though. It's a great crowd. Whispers are that they've got a cap, that they can't have more than 6,000. There would have been a permit needed in order for more than 6,000 to be in attendance. So we'll wait to find out what the crowd is. But it looks a healthy crowd in excess of at least 4,000. There's certainly lots of people watching on in this famous Lathlane Park grandstand. It's Perth and East Perth, a few minutes away from the first ball up. In conditions that'll start fairly comfortable for the players. Breezy, but dry for this first semi-final. Winner stays alive, loser plays no more football in season 2026. It's season over for the loser. Matt Grubelich alongside Jacob Lansbury in commentary. Matt, welcome to you. You've got the team changes that were announced on Thursday night at selection.
4: Jacob, Tony, Mitzi, great to be here today. Looking forward to the game now. Barras flicked me

0: goes out as well as Cooper Moore. In comes Kane Johnston and Josh Edwards, so they get some added height there, the Demons. For East Perth, four changes. This could sway things in terms of my tip today. In comes Axel Walsh, highly touted, making his debut, 202 centimetres, and he's coming off of a final where he had 17 touches, 21 hit-outs and 3 goals last week. Andre Galooney, Kobe Burgill and Riley Saunders all in, and out go Liam Tedesco. That's huge, stand right out with that hamstring and suspension. Ben Middleton and Tyler Lindbergh also go out of the side.
1: Lindbergh, a knee. He won't play again this year. Tedesco is a minor calf, so he's hopeful of getting back if they progress. We'll pause now before we go back to our experts for the pre-match ceremony. The players are lined up here on the broadcast wing.

0: It's a massive occasion. Two old rivals renewing hostilities. East Perth and Perth. Perth, East Perth here at Lathlane Park. Two skippers coming together. Both teams have co-captains. So Corey Byrne and Hamish Brayshaw, the respective skippers, to shake hands. The coin's about to go up in the middle. In the gun, as well as our tips. I'm tipping Perth, and Lockie Patton's in the gun for me. Pretty quiet last week, the Demon small forward. Looks like we might have had a couple of people putting Lockie in the gun. But I'm choosing him first, Mitzi. So bad luck to you. Just one goal last week. Struggled to impact the game. And in a day that's likely to be impacted by smalls, I think he needs to have a big game. But I'm backing him to do that and the Demons to win. Paddy?
1: Yeah, well, Lockie Patton was mine too leading into the game.
2: Oh, my God.
1: 14 goals in his first five games this season and just the eight since that Sienna's award that we gave him. So I'll switch it up. I'm going to go with Zach Rakos from East Perth. So he missed the first half of the season. He's come back in. He hasn't had the same impact as he had last year. Last year, he averaged 20 touches a game and kicked 13 goals across the season. This season, 15 disposals a game, and he's just kicked the two goals. So I think without Liam Tedesco in there today, another midfield, another ball winner needs to step up. So I want Zach Rakos today at least 20 and to maybe kick a goal as well. 20 plus for me.
2: Well, Mitzi, I'm going for Patton.
0: No, you're not.
2: I'm
0: pick
2: going.
0: Someone else.
2: Tommy Graham, it's time. Tommy's been at the club. He's showed a lot of promise, but it's vital today that East Perth forwards and their talls click. There's a strange one for you, boys. Big Jonesy's going forward.
0: Right.
2: No, Brusco. And, yep, focus. Tommy Graham's my man. Yeah, he's got to hit the scoreboard today.
0: Yeah, not a bad shout. Mitzi, you're clearly tipping your Demons. Who's in the gun for you?
3: Well, for me, I was the other bloke, but now I'm going for Jack Klusky. Came over here with a decent sort of reputation from Sydney. To me, he hasn't really given enough. He's kicked the odd goal or so. He showed early in the year when he can kick. He kicked four goals. But I think it's up to him now as a small forward to deliver. And yes, what a move.
0: Axel Walsh is straight into the ruck.
2: In the guts, Jacob.
0: 17 years of age, on debut, touted to be one of Tasmania's pre-selected players at the end of this year. This could be his only appearance in waffle football if East Perth don't progress. But he's straight into the middle to show us what talent he has. We start under sunny skies. It's a massive prize at the end of the day for the winner. It's Perth and East Perth on Sport FM. You with Matt Grubelich.
1: Yeah, semi-final underway. Walsh just gets a hand to it. Constable over the football. Pushed off by Rakos. Van Diemen comes through from the wing. Sockered forward by Rakos. Now picked up Parfitt. He's mown down from behind. He got taken high. And Parfitt will take the free kick. So Perth can look to settle things. Hands it off to Byrne. Goes a little hand candy. Kicks in the middle. Wobbly ball. Edwards has to do a lot of work. East Perth surrounding. Picked up Foley. Turns it over. Klusky comes through. 360.

0: 50, just got a boot to it, coming to the near side wing, close to the boundary line, socket forward, and it's going to be seen across by Sutar. Last touched out of bounds by Noah Catchard. Sutar to inbound, and he'll just go to right half back, find his teammate in Luke Foley, the former Lion. I think he's having an underrated season. Luke Foley will go long down the line here on the members' side. Goes past everyone. Bouncing ball to right half forward. Can Walsh get there before Scoble? No. Scoble wins out and walks it across the line for a throw-in.
1: And off the ball, Scoble's gone down. He's going to win a free, so that ball won't be tossed back in. Scoble was felled by Schofield, and that means the Demons free. Retreats the young defender to Taylor at the opposite end of his career. Demons beyond the defensive 50. Byrne presents it half-back. We're starting in pretty good conditions, considering the forecast. Short ball to Parford, who turns boundary side, full Brayshaw, and the former Cat kicks towards half-forward, looking for Schlinsock. Won't get there, but in front Edwards. Takes the grab, missed last week, left out of the team, kicks to a one-on-one, Clark from behind, thoroughly outmarked by Fulgrave. Excellent defensive mark for the Royals, and he goes short, kept Rusko goalless last week. That's a confident start for him, Tony.
2: Perfect technique, Jacoby, just blocked Clark off the ball completely.
1: Foley receives the kick from Sturrock and kicks East Perth to the wing, and marking full stride towards the ball, Amaduri. So no score yet this first quarter for Classic Contractors. Packed grandstand here at Lathlain Park. Old-fashioned rivalry resumes. Short pass to Cassidy. Just easing the ball forward here, East Perth. Not taking the long option yet. Cassidy for the Royals. Goes short to Brayshaw. He gets there just before Catchard can spoil. A bit happening off the play.
2: Both sides adopting a short possession game, Mitzi.
1: 2 minutes of football. Brayshaw turns it over. Kicked it off the instep and got the shock of his life. Schlinsock took the mark as he turned around in the middle.
0: Yeah, he'll find an open Catchard at left half forward. He can go over the top to Edwards, running back towards goal, but he's been held up well on the mark. So nicely done there by Galooney. It was Milner, rather, just to hold things up. So Catchard has to go the short kick to Byrne. Then he goes with another short ball over the head of Schlinsock, intercepting at centre-half back. McCready goes to the middle. Perth with the numbers to turn it over. Coming back inside Gardner, looking for Schlinsock, just off hands. McCready, the crumb, finds Foley. Then across the ground at right-half back, Milner for East Perth. Finds Sturrock over the top with a short ball. And he'll go over the top and find Peake open at centre wing. He'll play on, gets around the man on the mark in Singh, and then got taken high. He got clotheslined by Parfitt. And he's still down, Jaden Peake.
1: Matty, that'll be a report. That was crude from Parfitt, and he'll go in the book for that.
0: It was reckless. Threw a hand out at Parfitt as Peake tried to get around. He's a nifty little player, and he has been reported. There you go. The umpire takes a look at the number, and the boos ring around the grandstand here at Perth.
1: And I wouldn't be surprised if Peake has to come off here. The doctor's having a chat to him.
3: It was more a slap, wasn't it?
1: No, that's poor.
2: Oh, it's filthy, Mitzi.
1: No, that's poor. That's from a senior player. That's a terrible act. Sorry.
2: Forearm, jolt, Mitzi.
0: Peake, long down the line. Jones, the target. Quick out the back. Off hands. No, Dean. Charlie Dean, sorry. Got a fingertip to it and spills out of bounds. So, boundary throw in. Right half forward for the Royals.
3: Typical start to a final, not hitting targets both sides, just that nervous energy early.
2: Walsh going forward, Jones on the ball.
0: Jones taps it down, finds a teammate in Galooney, lost the footy. Jones picked it up, sockers it forward. Cassidy comes in hard, good hip and shoulder there with Watson, and another ball up. 50 from goal at right half forward. East Perth's attacking end.
2: Played between the arcs at the moment, Matty.
0: Score's still level. No team yet to score. Bouncing ball inside 50 for the Royals. A chance here. Schofield, can he break away? Tries to tap it towards goal. Taylor in the way, though. Last line of defence, Dean. Just a bouncing hand pass to Phillip. And a short little ball to Harding. Finds him on the above the head. And he plays on the runner, Bodle, through the middle of the ground, looking for Clark. He got taken from behind by Masando. Masando, like a cat, on his feet. Gets it. Amaduri, the hands off to Foley. Brought to ground. Got a hand pass away in hope. Singh picks it up. And tackled by Galooney for a ball up.
1: I'll tell you what, gents, there's about four players who've gone down already in this game and taken a long time to get up. There's some real physicality out there.
2: Yeah, it is a tough, it it's a finals game, and played that way at the moment. They've, as you mentioned, it's been very physical, and pressure's been the number one wood by both sides at the moment.
1: And a free kick's been picked out here. Galooney has received a free kick, so that ball never was tossed up. That's the second free paid when the ball was set to be a neutral footy. And Galooney, one of the four inclusions today for East Perth, can land the first strike on the scoreboard. He'll kick from 40 metres at right half forward. Done some nice things when we've broadcast him this year, Andre Galooney, one of their premiership reserves players from last year. He'll step across the 50. He's kicking to the West Coast Eagles facilities end for the perfect start for the Royals. It hangs to the right, but it swings back. And Andre Galooney, in his first final at league level, kicks the goal. East Perth hit the retrovision scoreboard. First quarter for Classic Contractors. We've played 6 minutes of action, and that breaks the deadlock. Royals by that goal.
3: Yes, good start by the Royals. Perth have had probably four opportunities to hit targets inside forward 50 and have failed to hit their target properly. Either over-kicked it or under-kicked it. So that's what I said in the President's Lunch. If they want to win this game, their efficiency going forward has to be much better. But on that occasion, I didn't see what the free kick was for, but well done by the young fellow. We've seen him a couple of times, and he's certainly a player of promise.
0: So Scott Jones will go back into the ruck now for East Perth. Harding flies high, wins the hit out. Constable threw a boot at it. Byrne, off the wing was Gardner rather, turns it over. Rakos, hand pass, swooping over the head. Now Burgill comes through, kicks to half forward, skipping ball along the ground. Picked up Hindbaston, can go for a little run at right half back. Kicks to the outer side wing, looking for Johnston. Took a couple of attempts to gather, comes inside now. Lateral ball, turns it over to Craven for East Perth. Dishes it off, releases Cassidy, looking inside over the head of everybody. Scoble's going to get there first in the back pocket. He's a little slow to it, gets a hand pass away to Davis though, and now he goes back to Singh. Takes a little bit of time, but a central ball's a good one. Hits the chest of Will Tilby, Mitzi's man. William Tilby kicks to right half back and finds Matt Taylor. He's back with the flight. Hand passes off to the runner in Dean. Close to the boundary line. Low ball. It's a good one too. Finds Johnston above his head.
1: We'll keep you across the other game today. The second semi-final shortly. Peel Thunder playing Claremont. Perth easing the ball towards the wing. Taylor pulls it back to Tilby, who's right on halfway. Wants to play on. Has runners alongside. Gives to Watson, who kicks the Demons deep inside 50. Again, full grade, well positioned. Drops it. Spills to Edwards, the ruckman. Patton gathers the loose ball. And that's a good start for someone who has him in the gun. He kicks the goal. And all of a sudden, scores a level. First quarter here for station sponsor Classic Contractors. One straight apiece on the retrovision scoreboard.
2: You've been robbed, Mitzi.
3: Yeah, that was the man. Look, that was good ball movement. They didn't panic down back when they were under pressure. Good hands out to a player in space, and then they used the ball well coming down the ground. Matty Taylor involved, Austin Davis involved, and young Will Tilby involved. So all that happened there, Tony, was a contest, and the small man was on the ground where he should have been.
1: I've got good news for you, Mitzi. Yep. Noah Catchard. He gets the goal, so...
3: And it wasn't Pat.
1: It was. They're very similar, those two. Get the wide out, Matty. That's a goal to Noah Catchard, and scores are level after 9 minutes of the first term.
3: Just that's wrote it in five. My new book.
2: 0.5 deduction for Jacob.
1: Wait, Matty, we'll kick four.
0: All up, there's a whistle in the middle for a hold. It's going to go to Constable, the reigning Sandover winner. Hands it off to Parfitt. Wobbly ball inside, looking for Clark. Full grey ball over him. At ground level, front of the contest, Saunders loses it. Johnston comes through, ricochets to Parfitt, weaves his way through, hands it over to Patton, 40 metres out, lines it up and kicks. They touched off the boot. Touched off the boot. The crowd liked it. But Lockie Patton, oh, he's still in the gun. Jacob, Perth lead by a point, 1-1-7. East Perth 1 straight 6, 10 minutes gone, first term.
1: Score involvement.
2: Well, they've looked better, Perth, haven't they, when they've gone longer and they've gone direct into that hot spot, which has been dangerous. We've seen both players crumb the footy and look dangerous at ground level.
1: McCready looks for his ruckman. Long kick to half-back left. Jones had to apply the tackle. It's Harding who throws it on the boot. Back inside 50. Here's Patton. Can't mark. Recovers. Running left foot shot. That's Lockie Patton. And that's a goal. He's on the board. He could have had two. His previous shot was touched. Noah Catchard beat him to it for the first major, but the Demons have steadied. They're 2-1-13. The Royals are 1-8-6. An exciting start to this first semi-final. You're with Chris Fitzopoulos and Tony McCarr.
3: Well, it is a good start. Both sides, as I said, there was nerves early, but again, on that occasion, well done by Zach Harding. The ball came out to the big fella Jones from McCready. Harding got the ball to the ground. Perth won at ground level, kicked it again into that hot spot, and Lockie Patton in the right place kicks a very good goal.
1: Around the grounds quickly, Tony. Clermont had the first two goals, both to Zach Mainwaring. Peel have just answered through Dustin Walters. So 2-12, Clermont. Peel 1-1-7. Winner of that game goes into the grand final.
2: Well, it definitely made a difference, Mitzi. You know, kicking the ball longer.
0: Ball back up. Seb Queck into the ruck this time for East Perth. So they're rotating a few through there. Heinbaston off of halfback comes in and attacks the contest hard for a ball up on the other side wing.
2: I've got to tell you the story that Scott's not 100%.
3: Yeah.
0: Queck from behind gets a hand to it, but Heinbaston in the way at the back of the contest. Gardner now finds Constable. Dishes it off. Just working through the handball chain here. Ends up with Gardner. Hat kick forward, looking for Johnston. Good positioning by East Perth. Milner just couldn't quite. And now Patton comes through it. Right arm forward. Takes a bounce. 40 metres out. A second. Gets to the pocket. Kicks for goal. And kicks it across the face for a minor score. Lockie Patton looking dangerous. But would have been two in a row.
3: Good pressure there. Good pressure by the East Perth player. Chased him down. Just got his kick in before he's tackled.
0: 14-6, Perth lead.
3: I thought the East Perth player was unlucky not to get the mark.
1: Long kick from McCready wide, but Suter will get there just inside the boundary line at left half back for the Royals.
2: Suter was the rundown player on Patton.
1: Greyhounds WA Chase of the Day contender. Suter drives this kick with penetration of the outer wing. Dean had good position against Walsh, but didn't mark, and Queck gathered for the Royals. Long towards half forward. Graham's out the back, but he's met by a young Scoble, who cut across as the extra man. He couldn't take it cleanly. Graham goes after it. Support from Singh. His hand pass, though, only as far as Cassidy. His handball went straight up into the air, stolen by Singh, and he's tackled by Peake. He'll have a ball up at left full forward for the Royals.
3: Well, they had a couple of players goal side then, East Perth. Perth have to watch that.
1: Tossed up. Harding probably just got a fingertip to it against Walsh. Thrown on the boot by Cassidy to full forward. Schofield flies, lands awkwardly, spills into the goal square, and seen through by Bodle for a behind. So minor score. First blemish for East Perth. They're 1-1-7. The Demons 2-2-14. We've played 13 minutes in the opening quarter for station sponsor Classic Contractors.
0: Kicked in by Perth. Oh, nearly a dangerous turnover. They actually do turn it over. Schofield finds Van Diemen with the check side. Oh, it works through the wind to perfection. Sam Van Diemen, he hasn't been a goal kicker this year. He's played higher up the ground. That's goal number 7 after winning the club leading goal kicker in 2025, but that is a beauty from about 35 out the check side, close to the boundary line. You won't see too many better today.
2: Well, small forwards at both ends having an impact, Mitzi, in these brilliant conditions, ball at the ground level, and they've been able to play their role, crumb the footy, but we've seen two spectacular goals, really, by East Perth. One, the set shot from Kaluni, and then that outstanding check side kick from a long distance, and you know, we know how difficult that is.
3: Not sure what Oscar Heinbaston was thinking then. One, he didn't hit the target, but certainly he had longer options down on this grandstand side. Chose the short one. Turnover, great goal by Van Diemen, a great goal.
1: Queck in the ruck, wins it down, and the Royals get the clearance. Brasher, a good hand pass to North. Bombs inside 50. Tangle of bodies. Burgeal there one-on-one with Phillip. It spills away, and the Royals lock it in the area with a good tackle. That's young Axel Walsh. Ties up.
2: I think we're in for a good game today, Jacob.
1: You'd hope so. Everything on the line for these two teams. Edwards basically uncontested. A rare clearance for Scoble. Feeds Byrne. Cuts across with the kick and finds Catchard, the first goal scorer for the Demons. He's at right half-back. Left half-back, rather. Makes it a hand pass to a man cruising around the back in Taylor. Kicks to the wing. Tunnelled was Fulgrave. Umpire said it was fair from Aaron Clark, but it cleared him anyway. And Galooney opens the back door with a kick as though he was kicking it inside 50 to Suter. East Perth have to be reminded it. They're going the other way. They've gone all the way back to fullback, and Musando switches to quick.
3: That's work for them.
1: Yep, they've opened up the far side of the ground. It's a big oval, this one. East Perth do like playing here from recent experience as the ball's kicked to the wing. That's a poor effort. Turnover. Tilby slides into mark for Perth. 2-point lead to the Demons. We've played 15 minutes in the opening term. Bodil presents. Attacking point of the square at right half forward. Low-level kick looking here for Schlensog. Was his arm chopped? Spills to Clark. Flings out a hand pass. Bodil, a deft hand ball. Comes to Klusky. Klusky snaps, but he's pulled it too far and misses to the left-hand side.
3: Well, the small forwards of both sides are looking dangerous, Tony. Klusky's my man in the gun. Probably could have done a little bit better then.
1: 2-3-15 Perth. 2-straight 12 East Perth. Peel lead Claremont by a point now. Scott Tuia has kicked a major for Peel. So Peel by a point. Here, it's Perth by 3 points.
4: No, it's Perth by two, actually. They've got it wrong on the scoreboard.
3: No, that's the...
4: No. It's 15-13
3: Yep.
4: Is the correct
3: true.
4: Score. So back underway here. Kicked in. Jones off hands. In the ruck. It's Burgill winning the hit, winning the clearance, getting it to Brayshaw. Brayshaw, the kick wasn't too great for Schofield, but the second effort is nice from Brayshaw. Picks it up cleanly, finds Burgill, kicks to half forward, looking for Graham. Scoble in the way, gets the intercept, and then backs to Phillip, just finds his teammate in Will Tilby. Close to the boundary line, out of sight. Dangerous ball in, but he finds Byrne through the corridor. Releases Davis. Breaks through. Just gets a hand pass away to Hind-Baston. Spun 360. Breaks away, though. Kicks inside 50. Full grave. Diving effort. Couldn't take the mark. Picked up at ground level now. Galooney looks composed for a young man with a handful of games. Kicks the left half back and finds Amaduri.
2: He's a highly skilled player, Matty. With both sides of his body, Galooney.
4: On the 45, now north to Brayshaw. Centre wing, out of sight. Down by 2 points at the moment. 16 and a half minutes played, first term. Turns it over, Brayshaw. And taken out Elijah Scoble. And he looks like his day could be done.
1: I think it's Dean, Matty.
3: Oh, God.
1: I think it's Charlie Dean, you'll find.
4: Okay. Well, he got to the front of the contest, coming through from the side. And he looks in all sorts. He does not look in a good way.
1: Scoble's back here inside 50, so can...
4: Okay, so it would be Charlie Dean.
1: Gee, and they've called for the stretcher straight away, and he hasn't moved, so some real concern here.
2: Well, it would have hurt with a bloke like Scotty Jones clocking you.
4: Yeah, come through on the angle and just got taken high.
1: I reckon that'll be looked at too. I mean, if Parfitt's act was poor, that was a swinging arm. And I'm not sure that Jones meant any harm, but he got him high.
2: He's coming off, Jones. He hasn't been sent off, has he?
1: I doubt it. Well, but he's gone in the book too.
4: Yeah.
1: So whoever wins, star player for both reported in the first quarter.
4: Wow, okay.
3: That's a big loss, Charlie Dean. That means he won't be playing if they go further.
2: He's held up a card here, Jake.
1: Blue card. Yep, so that's so when a player is concussed, the player who caused the concussion, if there's a report, has to spend the same amount of time off as the player does. So there's now a 20-minute concussion test for Dean, and that means that Jones is off for the next 20 minutes as well.
2: Oh, I didn't know that one.
1: Yep, that's been around for a couple of years now, introduced. I don't think we'll see Dean again the way he's been helped off.
3: No way.
1: But that doesn't mean Jones can come back, even if Dean's ruled out. So he's not ruled out for the game, Jones, but he will be off for the next 20 minutes while that concussion test happens.
4: I mean, I don't know. Was there too much malice in that?
3: It's hard to tell.
2: It didn't appear to be.
3: Hard to
4: tell. Just seemed like a
2: he was
4: hard
2: trying
4: contest.
2: It looked like he was trying to spoil to me.
3: Jones is not a dirty player. I don't like to use that word. He's a very clean player, so it would have been definitely accidental. But, gee, how big a loss is that for Perth? I mean, he's an 8-intercept mark player again.
4: Yeah, number one marking player in the competition, Charlie Dean. He's been outstanding this year, arguably the best recruit in the competition.
2: So
4: Perth.
2: If Dean doesn't come back, Jacob, does that mean Jones is okay after 20?
1: Yeah, as I said,
4: 20.
1: Yeah, he gets 20 minutes off while the concussion assessment happens, and yeah, it's not a yellow or a red card like we see in local football. Round of applause for Charlie Dean. Sad way for his day and probably season to end. He's shaking his head. But, yep, we won't see Scott Jones again until almost time on to the next quarter, at least with the blue card enacted by the umpires.
4: I think it's a little rest. Matt Taylor will take the free kick at right half back.
3: So he hasn't a 20-minute assessment now, does he?
4: Yes. Protocol for a head knock of that nature. Constable into Harding. Back of the square, releases Johnston, playing high up the ground, skipping ball, gets to the back, Van Diemen in the way at right half-back. Van Diemen looking ahead and has a lead in Quick, and he rewards it.
1: So, but Quick playing a bit higher, using his athleticism. We saw it last week. He took a great mark that last quarter at Fremantle Oval, but playing on the ball, drives this ball long and high to half-forward. Graham outnumbered, able to bring it to ground, and there might even be a free kick here. It's going his way. So Tom Graham comes up with it, outnumbered, but comes up with the ball. Too far out to score. Towering forward for East Perth. He's going to chip it into the pocket. Not a great kick. Didn't do his forwards any favours, but Parfitt dropped a mark he should have taken. In the end, Amaduri did enough to put pressure on from behind. It's out of bounds. A bit of a hush has come over the crowd after that last incident featuring Scott Jones and Charlie Dean.
2: So Johnson's the player that's going back to replace
3: had to go
2: Dean.
3: Back. Yep.
1: Structurally changes Perth. Boundary throw in. Harding in the ruck for the Demons. Wins it down straight down to north of East Perth. Gets under his kick. It'll float high to within 20 metres of goal. Graham wrestling with Scoble. Scoble got the fist in. Spills towards Phillip, the usual defender. Well down the ground. Has to offload by hand. And they're out eventually here as Catchard links up with Clark. But there's no one inside 50. Edwards now makes space. But they're all the way out here at half forward. And Clark has eventually spotted. Edwards is one-on-one. Deep kick looking for the ruckman. Spall comes from Walsh. Getting back into defence for East Perth. Good spoil from the youngster. Goal-saving spoil. Edwards dives in now at left full forward and locks it up. But that was good defence from the 17-year-old. And ball up, rather. Just in from the boundary in the forward pocket for Perth. They lead this game by 2 points.
4: Edwards in the ruck. Walsh wins out. Taps it down to Rakos. Gets the clearance. Clears defensive 50. Oh, nearly Graham.
3: Jesus.
4: Was punched from behind Scoble. Backs to Phillip at ground level and found a target inside 50. In Jack Bodle, who will line up from 40 metres out, 45-degree angle at left half forward.
2: Well, Tom Graham could regard himself as
3: a little unlucky. Kick. I thought it was a
2: on
3: free
2: that
3: kick.
2: It was either mark or a free kick almost. And here's our man again. He certainly had a big impact in this first quarter.
3: Bodle.
2: Oh, it's Bodle, is it?
4: Yeah. Not Patton.
2: Not Patton.
4: Jack Bodle. Came into the side last week, lines it up, and it's swaying right.
3: This is what happens in finals. Missing shots like that. These blokes get paid to kick goals, and you're 30 metres out, and you miss. You just can't afford to do that in big games.
4: 2-4-16 to 2-1-13, 22 minutes gone first term, Perth lead.
1: Foley ran in both directions out of the goal square, but eventually picks a good option. Van Diemen had broken to half-back. Left marks for the Royals, punches a low kick to Brayshaw. Defensive point of the square, left half-back. Three-point game. Two players on report in the sensational opening quarter. Parfitt reported for striking. Ditto Scott Jones and Charlie Dean off the ground with a suspected concussion from that incident. Long kick to half forward and Scoble rises with the most decisive hand. Punches to the boundary line. Out of sight of the ground here at Lathlane. For all the forecast of dreary, wet conditions, we've got sunshine at the moment. Demons by 3 points.
3: Be a long quarter too.
1: Will be. Axel Walsh in the ruck here. Started in the ruck in his first quarter of senior football. Gets to the front. Whistle. Umpire's seen a free kick. Which way is it going? It's going to the Demons. Constable has been held off the ball. Charlie Constable, Demons co-captain. Reigning Sandover medalist. Numbers very similar to last year, but probably not the same impact. Ventures wide of the mark. Virgil standing at for East Perth. Looks for Schlensog. Kick hangs on his head, though. And that allows Milner to rise from behind with a bit of elevation and punch the ball beyond the boundary line between wing and half forward for the Demons.
3: Good matchup. Good matchup, Milner, to Schlensog. Yeah, he's been able to punch it every time.
2: Yes, he's been good so far this quarter.
1: We'll go around the ground shortly. Give you an update from the second semi-final. Both games been played concurrently. Walsh, certainly not a lot of him yet, but has plenty of height. Spills to the back. Saunders was bowled over. Spills to Rakos. Feeds a good hand pass through to Cassidy. They chain it out well, East Perth. Amaduri turns. Rakos gets it back. They've worked it well. A fumble for Virgil, but he'll get it back here at half forward. Oh, he just couldn't pick it up. He had a fumble. In comes Tilby for the Demons. Has to win it against two. Taken off it. No free kick. Virgil feeds it back to Saunders, and he pokes to half forward for Brayshaw.
4: Brayshaw can turn around. 60 out. Wills onto the right boot. kicks towards full forward. Quick out the back. Stoic gets there, throws a boot at it.
3: Should have left it.
4: And he's actually was in, on the goal line, and he's stopped that goal. He's played the role of a goalkeeper, throwing a boot at it, and it's gone through for a behind.
3: That was a goal.
1: It hit the outside of his boot. He was trying to shin it towards goal, but he actually deflected it at right angles. Marching 2 points in favour of the Demons after that very unfortunate clanger. Kick to halfback. Slingsock crashes the pack for the Demons. Spills down to Constable. Davis gets involved. A rare possession for him. Uses the left and uses it poorly. Chopped off by Saunders. Slotting it in front. Dose quickly and he's turned it over. Garner back on the ground. Now, he was getting his ankle strapped, so there's another injury concern, but he's back out there. And it looks okay here as he runs wide of the mark. Kicks to half forward, but McCready, good use of the body on Clark. The former Carlton player takes a defensive mark for East Perth.
3: He's not a one-on-one player, Clark. He's got to be separating.
1: I know Perth lead, but I reckon East Perth a bit the happier of the two teams this first quarter.
3: Yep.
1: Craven uses the left boot, uses it well to the outer side. They're transferring play well, East Perth. They're a good kicking team, and they're using the width of this ground to full effect. Van Diemen out at left half four.
3: It's been prominent early. Kicked a brilliant goal, Van Diemen.
1: 2-4 plays 2-2. Demons lead, but the Royals going inside 50. Craven looking for Quick, and Quick gets out the back. Boy, dropped the mark at the last moment as he fell to ground. Had a good piece of it, and the Demons get a reprieve. Parfitt long, beyond the defensive 50. Clark has to rise here. Milner almost brought down a mark. Didn't go the spoil. Backed himself in the air. Clark does well. Feeds a hand pass through. Gardner gives it to Catchard, and his low level kick misses Patton. Patton goes after it. Shoved off it by Suto of East Perth, and he comes through. Wins a hard ball. Shares with Galooney, a goal scorer already. He turns and kicks it long back to full forward. Quick rises again. Went the chest mark. Spills into the pocket, and Quick will be happy to see it over. Boundary throw in at right full forward for the Royals. 2 points in the game. It will be a long quarter. We're here for Classic Contractors. The Demons 2-4 lead East Perth 2-2.
3: Well, you're right, Jacob. I think East Perth are using the ball far better. Perth trying to be a little bit cute with some of their short passing, and they're not hitting their targets, or at least passing to a contest.
4: East Perth pushing. Brayshaw's going to do some ruck work. Actually wins the hit out. Parfitt between his legs. Coming through in the end was Tilby. Hand passes to himself. Picks it up at half back. Gets it to Constable. Constable with the left boot. Good hit up. Finds Clark in front of the broadcast position. Turns around close to the boundary line. Doesn't have much up forward, so just goes long down the line looking for Edwards. Edwards has to come late. Milner put his body on the line and took a mark. He dropped it at ground level, but he did enough. He held it long enough, says the umpire, and Xavier Milner will take the mark. Hand passes inside to Misando. Misando goes long looking for Quek on the lead. Quek has to hesitate a little while. Bouncing ball out the back. Phillip first to it. The hand pass over the top, Johnston, but Van Diemen comes through, sockers it out of bounds. So it's going to be a Perth ball.
2: Any chance of Quek marking a footy?
4: As Phillip, just the one mark last week for Baxter Phillip. He's taken over 100 this season. Kicks long down the line. Klusky off hands. Front of the contest, Rakos. Casually to Foley. Foley, Amagiri nearly, but was spoiled. No, a whistle.
3: Had to be.
4: And a free kick. Christian Amagiri, 60 from goal. Slight angle. Kicking to the West Coast facilities end. East Perth, the right of your dial. Perth players getting back, so he goes to the pocket. Quek again, gets to the front. Oh, dropped the mark. Geez. Was taken high off the ball, but play on, says the umpire. Parfitt now at right half back. He's had a good start to this game. Looking for a target in Edwards. Couldn't claim the mark. Rakos comes in. Good crumb. Hand passes off to North. Turns around onto that left boot. Kicks inside. Quek again has to work hard. Johnston, enough pressure from Perth. Perth with the numbers, but they're a bit fumbly. Parfitt puts his head over it. Gets a hand pass out to Scoble, who waits slightly. Phillip close to the boundary line, but weaves his magic and finds Tilby at right half back.
1: They're holding up pretty well, Perth. The ball's living at this end of the ground, but gee, they're taking a lot of stress and strain.
2: They're holding up well, Jacob, because their talls aren't marking the ball. East Perth or their smalls at ground level aren't doing their job.
1: Not quite getting that synergy at the moment, Perth. Wills receives a short pass from Constable, wants it back. They might be happy to just get to quarter time here, reset. They've lost Charlie Dean, you'd imagine, with that heavy knock from the errant swinging arm. arm from Scott Jones, who's off as well under the blue card. East Perth turned the ball over through Misando and square it up to Rakos.
3: Well, that's about the fifth time Perth have just turned it over going into inside their forward 50.
1: It's a game of defence at the moment, as often finals football is. Foley to McCready, and now they're on the broadcast side. Galuni can run here if he marks. He does, and he races away. Broadcast swing, kicks East Perth towards Graham. It almost went over his head.
4: Galuni.
1: He started well. Goal scorer in this quarter. Nice mark there from Graham. It was almost over his head. Now he's quick on the lead again. He'll get there on the bounce. Oh, it was a bit of a half-hearted effort. Spills into the pocket, and it's gone over the line as, oh, Cassidy socket. And it actually rolled through for a goal. The ball went over the boundary line, though. That would have been goal of the year. But it doesn't count. Boundary throw-in. Right full forward for the Royals. Sebit Quick looks absolutely spent as he goes back to full forward.
4: Had to provide multiple leads.
1: So 25 metres away from the Royals' goal. Sensational start to this first semi-final. Axel Walsh in the ruck, wins it down for East Perth, spills towards Bergeal, just gets it away towards Peak, finds Rakos, he snaps, and Matt Grubelich is fist pumping. And so are the Royals fans, because Rakos has hit the scoreboard and puts East Perth in front. Good game of footy, first semi-final action here on Sport FM. We've just hit past the half-hour mark, 3-2-20 East Perth, leading the Demons 2-4-16. This first quarter for Classic Contractors, Chris Mitsopoulos, Tony McHale.
3: Well, I had to get that one sooner or later, because as you have called both you boys, they are sort of using the ball better when they go forward. Perth on a number of occasions have won footy, and just the East Perth defence has held up time and time again with intercept marks. They've got to do something different when they go forward, at least hold the ball. But well done then by East Perth. They had numbers around the ball, and the last hand pass came out to Rakos, and a nice goal by him. So look, a very good game of footy, less than a goal in it. That's what we want to see in a final. Tight contest.
2: Had a number of opportunities. They've been inside 15 times, East Perth, for three goals.
4: Rucks go at it. Harding wins out. Parfitt, surrounded by a couple, diving at the football, well flicks done. It out. Byrne, wrapped up by North, and a ball up, just forward of centre for the Ds. So, we mentioned it will be a longer quarter, 31 minutes played first term here. Parfitt over the football, taken off it, picked up Rakos, another possession, hand passes over to Sturrock, members side wing, looking for Quek on the lead again. Quek this time takes it out in front. Johnston all over him, knocked the ball away. He's going to be told to move back off the mark too. Play on, Quek finds Foley. Foley's had a good start at right half forward, 60 from goal. Looks ahead, kicks towards full forward, tries to get it out the back to Schofield. Gets in front and takes a mark over Connor Singh in the goal square. Mitch Schofield should have no issues kicking this one and putting East Perth up by 10 points as the siren sounds. It is quarter time, but Mitch Schofield has a shot. So just a good bit of composure there by Luke Foley. Mitch Schofield, 30 goals on the season, leads all comers at East Perth in terms of the goal-kicking list. And he's having an underrated season, in my opinion. He's been really good for the Royals up forward. Lines up directly in front, 10 metres out, no issues, and extends the lead to 10. We played 32 minutes in that first quarter, and East Perth come into the quarter-time huddle, the happier team, leading 4-2-26 to 2-4-14. Sorry, 2-4-16, correction.
1: And they finished full of running, East Perth, in the back half of that quarter. The Demons kicked two goals in 4 minutes through Catchard and Patton. They did squander a couple of opportunities as well, and the Royals striking late there through Rakos and also Schofield. And those two goals give them the lead at the first change. Well, what a start to a first semi-final. There's always drama this time of year with injuries and players going in the book for a report. Brandon Parfitt was reported within the first 5 minutes for a swinging arm, and ditto Scott Jones. Jones's swinging arm more costly, though, because it took out Charlie Dean, the Demons defender, who is in a concussion protocol, unlikely to return. He had to be helped off the ground by two trainers, and his participation in the game and any further football this year for Perth, should they progress, would be in some doubt. So two key players reported.
4: We've barely seen a clear-cut report this season, Jacob, and now we've seen two in the first quarter.
1: Remarkable. Yeah, and I don't think you could dispute either. Swinging arms made contact with the head of the opposition player. Peak was attended to as well. It was Peak of East Perth who caught the swinging arm from Parfitt. He was cleared to continue. He took his kick, but Dean was helped off the ground and wouldn't imagine he plays any further part. Scott Jones is off with that blue card as well. So because the player was concussed and helped off, Jones has to spend the 20 minutes in the protocol that Dean does. He will be able to return even if Dean is ruled out of the game, as we imagine. So Scott Jones barely featured in the first quarter, as did Charlie Dean. On the scoreboard, 10-point lead to East Perth. 4-2-26, plays 2-4-16. All single goal kickers. And weren't there some highlights in that quarter as well? Sam Van Diemen's running banana from the boundary line. He has a goal. Schofield has a major, as do Galooney and Rakos. For the Demons, numbers 12 and 13, Lockie Patton and Noah Catchard, both with goals. So we'll take a breath. We'll take a break here on Sport FM. That first quarter for Classic Contractors on the Retrovision scoreboard. East Perth by 10 points. We're back with the thoughts of Tony McHale and Chris Mitsopoulos after this.
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1: Well, what a start to this first semi-final. Winner continues on to a prelim. For the loser, it's season over. Brandon Parfitt, Scott Jones on report for their respective teams, and Charlie Dean almost certainly out of the game with concussion from that swinging arm from Scott Jones. On the scoreboard, it's a 10-point lead to East Perth, 4-2-26 to 2-4-16. It is the same margin down at Lane Groote Stadium in Mandurah. Peel Thunder 3-4-22, lead Claremont 2-12. Our experts are Tony McHale, Chris Mitsopoulos. Mitzi, that first quarter had a bit of everything. A couple of reports, a bit of an old school. We're going back to 1978 today. A lot of feeling in this game.
3: Yeah, there certainly is. As we've said, there is a lot of feeling between these two sides. Big, long history by the two teams over many years of waffle football. And look, that's the way the game started. A bit of nerves early. We saw the crude tackle by Parfitt, or the attempt to tackle by Parfitt. He could be suspended. And if that's the case and Perth go forward, they might have two of their best recruits not playing in a preliminary final. But I agree with what you guys said throughout the course of that first quarter. East Perth just more efficient with their ball use. They're getting players forward of the contest. So a player that wins the footy at ground level knows he's got someone forward of the contest, and then there's a run and overlap and they move the ball well. Whereas Perth, when they do get the footy, they look good at times, but their last entry going forward is just to a contest all times, rather than forwards trying to get separation. The player with the ball's got no real option other than kick to a contest, and that's just bread and butter for players like Suter and McCready and Foley. And Foley's had plenty of the footy in the first quarter. But as Tony said, East Perth probably should have been a little bit better. They were lucky to get those last two goals when they did, because that gave them some value on the scoreboard, because they had plenty of opportunities to take some contested marks in good positions, and they didn't take that. But look, a good start to a first semi-final.
1: Tony, before your thoughts, Scott Jones has served his penance. He's back on the ground and will start in the ruck. What happens in this quarter?
2: Yeah, look, if East Perth forwards start marking the ball, and the only mark that Sebit Quek took them was on the lead, and he's trying to jump over tall buildings and play from behind far too often for mine. Tommy Graham needs to lift it, but they need to present themselves for the opportunities they've had. They're plus four. They've gone inside 50 15 times to 11 plus four, and they're winning in the middle of the ground as well. They're plus five in the middle of the ground. So they're not good signs for Perth. But on the other hand too, so what we shouldn't forget is that East Perth defence has been excellent. The likes of Milner on Schlensog, Saunders, we saw him in a great rundown, and Fulgrave as well on Clark is doing a good job. But Perth will succumb to this pressure if they don't start to win ball in the middle of the ground and they don't start connecting with their forwards.
4: Ball back up, second quarter underway. Harding wins the hit out, gets it back actually at ground level, picked it up well, got it to Byrne at the back of the contest, spirals one to centre half forward, Patton couldn't trap it, picked up Suter, hands it off, Foley, wrapped up in a tackle, just got a hand pass away, Brayshaw, sandwiched, picked out by Patton, tries the fend off, then was taken, dispossessed, play on says the umpire, and a ball up.
3: That's what I like to see from Patton, a bit more aggression.
4: Ball up at right half forward. Perth Demons attacking 50. Gardner, was he taken high by Jones? Broke free, kicked inside, and Suter sitting in the way. So we're going to call that a few times today, I would suggest. Jake Suter, one of the best in the business at those intercept marks, finds McCready, kicks to the outer side, looking for Graham. Finds him too. Graham takes the mark, pushes back. Outer side wing. Just backward of centre. Popping it over the top and finds Galooney close to the boundary line.
3: Doing well, the young fella on Austin Davis.
4: Well, just his fifth game of league football. Looks so composed at the level, Mitzi. It shines through. Now Saunders, just with a lateral kick, now goes long down the line. One on two. Perth with the numbers. Fist in from Singh, but a push out. So, really, Perth should have done better in that situation. They had the numbers, but Axel Walsh, the debutant, 200-plus centimetre man to take the free kick. Looks inside, kicks towards full forward. Graham, oh, man in front. Schofield from the side, just juggles a mark, 25 metres out.
3: They look a different side without Charlie Dean back there. Singh and Scoble, and they're really struggling to contain these, particularly Schofield. That was very poor. They gave away a free kick when they shouldn't have, and then now giving away a mark that was almost uncontested.
4: Well, he kicked one after the quarter-time siren to put East Perth in front by 10 points.
3: Some already worrying signs.
4: And he kicked the first of the second quarter as he lines up on an angle. 25 metres out. Mitch Schofield in for goal number two, and East Perth's fourth in a row sprays it to the right.
3: That's fortunate for Perth, unfortunate for East Perth.
4: 11-point lead now to the Royals, 27 plays 16.
1: Taylor quick to restart. Hind Baston beyond the defensive 50 to the broadcast side. Spills down off Harding's hands. Catchard lost it under pressure. Suter's around the contest. Catchard flings it out but turns it over. Virgil gets it in a 1-2. Now coming through Rakos. Throws it on the boot, but Perth well represented down back. Singh fumbles down by his ankles. Then a nervous hand pass. Catchout did well to retrieve. They chain it out by hand. Parfitt to Patton. Long way down the ground. Over-possessing it here, the Demons. And they eventually threatened to turn it over. Brayshaw came barging through. Released the hand pass, but didn't clear the congestion. And a ball up out at half forward here for the Royals. They're kicking to the Belmont end in the second quarter.
3: Good pressure by East Perth. That was all handballs under pressure.
1: Jones the tap. Whenever he gets the ball today, he'll be booed from now on, I'd imagine, by the Demons faithful. Brayshaw hacks it to half forward. Only man there is Davis for Perth. Kicks into the middle. Long searching lead from Clark. Schlenzog gets on his bike. Hand pass comes to Wills. And Schlenzog's out the back. The kick just has to be good. It clears him. This is a good fitness test, but it skips away from him.
3: Geez, he's just been unlucky, Schlenzog. Again, that was just too good a kick.
1: Minor score. So a couple of opportunities gone begging for both sides. We're back where we were. 10-point margin. Early stage of second turn.
2: And that's what Clark has to do, Mitch.
3: Yes.
2: He's got to get up in space. Because it's not Fulgrave's forte. Fulgrave's really happy to play him out of the goal square.
4: Virgil playing his 50th game today. Back into the side. And Schofield, strong mark, man in front.
3: Jeez, he's proving a handful for Singh.
4: Brought it to ground. Yeah, I'd maybe switch that matchup.
3: I'd put Scoble on him.
4: Schofield, their most likely forward, East Perth, goes long down the line, looking for Graham on the lead. No one really went to him. Uncontested mark.
2: Jeez, it's amazing when a forward plays in front and leads up. Yeah. Pretty simple, isn't it?
4: 70 from goal in front of the scoreboard on the outer side.
3: I'd say Mark Stone will be worried about their defensive work at the moment.
4: Takes some time to kick in, but looking for Walsh, flies out. It couldn't take it off hands. Close to the boundary line. Spits out to Hind Baston, brought to ground by Sturrock, and a ball up at right full forward for East Perth.
3: I think if East Perth get the ball in quick, they look far more dangerous up forward.
4: Harding taps it close to the boundary line. Byrne, Parfitt, keeping it in. Here is Craven looking for a central ball to peak. Just threw one hand at it over his head. Can't pick it up. Klusky gives a chance for Van Diemen. Taps it to his own advantage, but brought to ground by Singh. And we'll have a ball up.
3: That's where Jack Klusky. I'm looking at Klusky as my got well,
1: in
3: the
1: gun.
3: And he certainly not doing what he should be doing.
4: Constable hand pass, Hind Baston. Rakos puts his head over it, snaps towards goal. Is it going to swing? No, it went one way, then the other. Doesn't even make the distance. Top of the goal square. And now wrapped up is Cassidy, top of the goal square, East Perth attacking.
3: And looking very dangerous.
1: Yep. A Charlie Deanless backline for Perth, thrown in the air. Give it to Harding in a wrestle with Walsh. Spills towards Cassidy, puts his head down, looking for a free kick, doesn't get it.
3: Very fumbly down back, Perth under pressure, this inferred pressure from East Perth.
1: So another stoppage, deep forward for the Royals. No goal yet in the second quarter, thanks to Keprick Australia. Hooked down by Harding, waiting was Constable, floats off the side of his boot, but Byrne goes up, had a good piece of it, didn't mark it, not sure it was 15 anyway. Numbers now converge, Walsh is over the top, almost like a jockey on a horse, riding a saddle. Spills to Parfitt, he chooses not to kick. He's pushed over the line by Brayshaw, and we'll have a boundary throw, and Parfitt looks at the umpire and says, I was pushed fair and square in the back. Umpire says, throw it in. Parfitt on report in the opening minutes of the game. A swinging arm on Jaden Peake. So the margin's still 10 points. 6 minutes of goalless football, second term. Walsh fights hard, but Harding able to extract. His hand pass went into bodies. Brayshaw comes in, a big body, hard to move. Just puts it on the boot and skips it to full forward, down low. Worked off it was Graham. Scoble comes in. Standing tackle from Peake. And it's a bit of a...
3: Well, it's repeat entries, I can tell you that, Jacob.
1: It's just a watch and wait at the moment. Harding clean possession. Not sure what Walsh was doing there. Didn't really compete. And an exit kick is a good one from Constable. Clark marks all the way up at half-back. The Demons spearhead.
3: But they've got nothing to kick to now.
4: He's got Edwards waiting long down the line. Stagnant, though, but he'll go there. So Edwards one-on-one with Fulgrave coming in from the side. Suitsar, but a hold. So yep. It's going to go Josh Edwards' way. And then Suitsar was taken down off the play. Pleads his case to the umpire. Umpire says, just calm things down, boys. Edwards just backward of centre. Member side wing. Jones coming through. A nice mark taken by Wills in the end. Juggled it. Play on. Was touched off the hands. Now Constable corralled, but finds Wills again. Trying to find... Oh, the ricochet fell back in his hands and he kept it in. But then he's sandwiched and brought to ground by two. Big Scotty Jones applying the tackle. So too James Sturrock, and he'll come up with the free kick for holding the ball.
3: East Perth are really using the width of the ground well.
4: Suitsar now inside defensive 50 for East Perth. Long kick, it's a good one too. Spearing ball back to Sturrock on his chest. Dishes it off to Burgill, the runner. Pops it over the top. Foley should have gone harder at it. Scoble knocked off the ball. Foley just able to pick it up. Burgill kick smothered. Quick uses the pace, breaks free with the fend off. Takes a bounce at left half forward. 48 from goal. Has a runner alongside him in Brayshaw. 48. Central ball squaring it up and finds Galuni on the chest.
3: You got numbers everywhere when they run and carry out a defence. They really catch the Perth mids out. The defenders have got no one to get support, and that's again Galuni. Where's his man? He's run away from him into space, and an opportunity for this young lad to kick another goal.
4: Oh, he looks good at the level, the young man from Mount Hawthorne, just 20 years of age, and has only played a handful of games. Just his fifth league game. Was unlucky, I thought, last week, and he's lining up 45 out directly in front to put East Perth up by now 16 if he slots the goal. Kick on its way. It's always fading right.
3: That breeze is blowing across the ground. We saw Jack Bodell do exactly the same thing. Got it. You've got to be aware of that wind.
4: East Perth lead 28-17. 8.5 minutes played, second term. Retrovision scoreboard.
1: SKG Radiology injury update. 20 minutes has ticked by for Dean. He hasn't returned. He's not even on the bench, so he's out.
3: No, he's gone.
1: And his season is also over under the 21-day concussion protocol. So should Perth progress, they'll have to do it without their star recruit, Charlie Dean. Taylor trying to fill the void, well beyond the defensive 50, always pinpoint by boot. And here's Bodell. Bodell corralled late by Suitsar and floats it out on the full down the boundary line. Good pressure from the East Perth defender on the kick. And Scott Jones, who ended Dean's day and is now starting to get a few boos.
3: It's not his fault.
1: He'll kick towards half forward, looking for Burgeal. He's sandwiched. It gets over the back, though. Skips to half forward. Demons retrieve through Hind Bastion. Handball to Constable. He's met by Burgeal. Knocked down the hand pass. Wins it back for the Royals. Brayshaw uses the left. Another beautiful centering kick. And he hits Craven. Craven's got numbers peeling to either side, but I reckon it'd be best instructed to go back and have a shot. And now his teammates tell him to do that. 45 metres out, minimal angle.
3: Well, Tony, they're getting smashed on the turnover. They turn the ball over. All their players are running forward, waiting for the next contest. The ball gets turned over, and East Perth have got numbers going the other way. And this is what's happened. That was brilliant by Brayshaw. Saw his teammate in the middle of the ground, unattended. And Craven needs to kick this because they've dominated the quarter and the game so far, but they're not getting that scoreboard pressure.
1: Craven, it'll test him for distance. No. It's swinging back, though.
3: Yes, it has.
1: Jeez, you're riding every kick, Mitzi, at the moment. Through it goes for Craven's first of the afternoon. 18 months with the Brisbane Lions. Certainly looks a different player since he's returned. And he kicks another goal. East Perth are out by 16 points early stages. 17 points, rather, early stages second term.
2: Well, that's the difference between the two sides, is it? Perth 1 are getting spanked in around stoppage. I mentioned they were plus 5 East Perth at quarter time, and they just can't win the stoppage. And then when they're trying to work the ball out of defence, they're constantly turning the ball over through their inefficiency. And the lesson they're getting learnt is by Brayshaw. Brayshaw's last two kicks have set up really, even Galooney prior to that kick then should have scored a goal. But they're just well and truly on top. Their pressure's been good, and they've made Perth look ordinary purely through that absolute manic pressure when Perth do happen to win the footy.
4: Peel leading by 29, and Sydney running rampant on the Brisbane Lions at the SCG. Perth win the clearance and find Schlenzog on the chest. Nice work there by Perth. They can get an immediate response here. Tilby, Byrne through the middle, Gardner, Josh Edwards in the ruck there, looking good. So Blake Schlenzog will have his first chance at goal today.
3: Well, it's the first time he's just got a little bit of separation from his opponent, and just luckily the ball was at that right trajectory that he was able to just take an uncontested chest mark.
4: Well, managed minutes last week in his return, just the three games of league football. He's had an interrupted season. Lines it up from 48 metres out, kicking to the right of your dial. It started left and it stayed left for a minus score. So back to 16, 5-4, 34, 2-6, 18. 12 minutes gone, second turn.
2: It was a rare clearance win then, Mitzi, which made it easy for Slenson.
3: And paying the price for their inaccuracy again, Perth.
1: Foley, almost to the wing out of sight. Quick the target on the ball. Spills down to North. He's immediately tackled. He was in the Redlegs bar, just popping in to the restroom in the pre-game, and Freo fans were cheering every Sydney goal in that game against Brisbane. Someone has to remind them they have to beat Geelong first before they get a crack at the Swans at the SCG. Ball comes to the wing. Peak attacks it. Got a bad bounce. Demons will get back through. Hindbastian uses his speed and kicks towards half forward, but it's a speculative ball. It's high, and Bodle against his opposite number 39. He fought on well. Muscled him under the ball. Knocks it to Patton. Running shot. Lucky Patton blazes and misses everything. That's not going to help the in the gun. Every one of us wanted him today, and that's going to go down as a fail, I think, out on the full.
2: Therein lies Perth today, Mitzi. Sure. That was almost in a player that had space, time and space. Panic.
3: Running, yep.
1: No score, and Foley, who's bought his own footy here, darkening skies here at Lath Lane. Kick to half-back. Jones gets a hand to it against Edwards. East Perth threaten to win it away, but they knock it down. Scoble feeds it to his outside. Byrne kicks Perth back to full forward. Schlenzog from behind wins the one-on-one. Marks McCready, who had front position, but he's a big man, Blake Schlenzog, and this is a big kick. He's on a slight angle just beyond the goal square.
3: Well, if they need a goal, it's this one to get themselves a bit more back into the game. They've had a little bit of the footy.
1: Most experienced finals player out there for Perth steers it towards goal. Gee. He threatened to miss it, but he snuck it in. Chris Fitzopoulos breathes a sigh of relief, and so do the Demons faithful here at Mineral Resources Park. And we're back now to a 10-point margin, 3-6-24, the Demons. East Perth, 5-4-34, 14 minutes into the second term for Kemmerick, Australia.
2: For my Mitzi, is that Stone's got to get to his team. He's got to get to his leaders, Constable for a start, and Byrne win the middle of the ground. I would definitely, and he's still doing, he's persisting with it. Slensog's got to stand in the goal square, take Clark out, bring him up the ground, run full grave around. We saw Slensog then out muscle McCready. So for mine, that's a very, very simple solution to a major problem that they've got at the moment.
4: It's going to be Edwards v Jones in the ruck this time around. So a 10-point ball game at the moment. East Perth still leading. Jones wins the hit out. Coming through from the side, Tilby gets a hand pass. Edwards in the 1-2. Tilby the hands off to Constable over the top. Gardner ran into some traffic. Cassidy brought him to ground. Constable there wrapped up in a tackle. Got it away, though, to Hindbastian off one step. Kicks towards Patton on the lead, and he beat three of them. Patton on the chest. Takes the mark. 55 from goal. Slight angle. Wheels around now. Looking for Schlenzog on the lead. Bouncing ball. Skips up to him. Did well to pick it up. Got a hand pass away close to the boundary line, but East Perth can clear defence. Looking for Quek. Bounces up to him. Juggles. Dropped it. Should have done better there, Seb Quek. Gives a chance for the Demons. Gardner now. Hands it off. Finds Edwards. And inside to Constable. Constable off one step. Kicks towards full forward. Schlenzog has to beat a pair. Just off hands. Foley now for possession number 20. Dishes it off with the handball and gets it back the 1-2. Saunders, they're wrapped up in a bit of pressure here, East Perth. So Saunders will go across the ground looking for Sturrock on the lead. Bounces just inside the boundary line, but a throw-in. So good pressure applied there by the Demons.
2: Well, all of a sudden they've taken some territory. Got the ball in a dangerous area, and East Perth now starting to make errors.
4: Dark skies above. Boundary throw-in inside Perth's attacking 50. Down by 10 points. Halfway through the second term. 16 minutes played here in the quarter. Boundary throw-in. Jones, double fist up. Brayshaw takes it out, wins the clearance, spirals it, but turns it over. Johnston in the way for Perth.
1: Looking pretty solid down back. He was a defender before this year when he was turned into a forward. Drives it back inside 50. Oh, Catchard flew across, didn't mark. Received the hand pass and taken off his kick. It wasn't a tackle, so it couldn't have been a free. Now a heap of numbers around the ball, 20 metres out from Perth's goal. Sutar shins it to the top of the 50. Phillip there for Perth. A sidestep, a running shot from the defender. Got it! Baxter Phillip, an unlikely goal kicker. There's carnage here inside 50. East Perth player down. Schlenzog was on his knees as well. But the Demons have consecutive goals. And it's back to a four-point game. Baxter Phillip getting down the ground and kicking a rare goal. Just his third of the season.
3: Well, it's not pretty football, but they've just willed themselves to kick that goal. They've had opportunities. And they've had the territory, as you said, Tony, for the last 5 or so minutes. They've had territory. They've had repeat inside 50. So they had to get some value. And it took an unlikely player in Baxter Phillip, who was up the ground and kicked a very good goal. So we're back to a pretty square game again, Tony.
2: I'm thoroughly disappointed. I'm going to name him. Sebit Quek was absolutely poor on that occasion. When the ball went on the outer side, East Perth really need a lift from their tools in their forward area. Sebit Quek, Tom Graham in particular, Schofield's the only one that's really contributing in that area.
4: There's a warning as well to East Perth, so they didn't get their players back in time. The 6-6-6. Ball up, though, in the middle. Rucks go at it. Tilby gets it out. Parfitt can snap.

0: for goal number one today. He's kicked 51 on the season. And he's never out of it. Just when you think he might be having a down day, he can bob up and he can kick you multiple goals as he lines up. Drop punt on its way. Low. And just to the right. Minus score. 3-point game now. East Perth still leading. 5-4-34 to Perth 4-7-31. 19 minutes played, second term.
1: Both teams left a few out there in this first half.
2: Certainly have.
1: Foley will get another stat just beyond the goal square. Misses the outlet option of Van Diemen. He has to become the tackler. Another poor exit from East Perth. They've become a bit sloppy.
0: What's going on?
1: Parfitt able to hold it up. Couldn't break out of the tackle, but still inside 50 for Perth. They trail by 3 points. Hooked down by Jones, the pantomime villain now. Sturrock throws a boot at it, clears the defensive 50. Graham needs to touch this, and he just got a fingertip to it before it crossed the line.
0: Tony Mitzi, what are you seeing from Perth at the moment? They're keeping the ball inside their forward half.
2: Well, they've just got territory. They're working a little bit harder around the contest, but East Perth have made a couple of errors that have kept them in that contest.
1: So Josh Edwards on the ball.
2: Haven't seen Zach Harding for a long time. Edwards has been on most of this quarter.
1: And beautiful. He wins the tap beautifully. Edwards down to Constable, kicks inside 50. Patton gets a good bounce, gathers well, flings it back by hand to Klusky. They go away from goal. Constable, Phillips out here at half forward again, but Gardner gets there, loops it over the top to Phillips, spun by Van Diemen, seemed to throw it, and that's how the umpire saw it. Illegal disposal. He tried to get it back to Gardner, but didn't do it legally.
2: Poor decision making again. They should have gone deep.
1: Van Diemen goes laterally to Burgeel, playing with a bit of added intensity today. Didn't play in the first final. Goal scorer in this term, Craven, just massages it beyond the wing to Brayshaw. He'll spot young Walsh down low, didn't mark, put under pressure now, tackled by Johnston, lost it in the tackle, holding the ball. Well, it wasn't a good kick, it must be said.
2: It was at his feet and he's 200 centimetres.
1: He picked it up pretty cleanly, but he couldn't break out of the tackle. Needs a couple more pre-seasons, the youngster. And Johnston wins the free. Damon's on the retreat, and all of the key defenders still out there getting a possession. Taylor, Scoble, and now Austin Davis, the running wingman. Deep in his defensive 50, beyond it, to Phillip, a goal scorer in this turn. Damon's trail by 3 points, darkened skies. He turns it over, marked by Cassidy, feeds Galooney, and chips it inside 50 to Quick on the stretch. It was nearly over his head, but he was uncontested. Sebit Quick, he decided not to play on. He'll go back and have a set shot from 40 metres at right full forward.
2: What terrible turnovers in a final. You just can't do that. He had a player on the outside, decided to come back in the corridor, didn't hit the target. Now Sebit, Tony, you want him to kick this goal. He's had a few opportunities to take marks here, but he's generally a very good set shot player, Sebit.
1: A goal in the game last week against South Fremantle. It's his first in a final. On set the scoreboard here. It's a very slow approach, Sebit Quick. He only kicks off about 3 steps, but he kicks it straight and steadies the Royals in this second term for Keswick, Australia. The margin back out to 9 points. They led by 10 points at quarter time, and that margin has been slightly trimmed in this second term for Keswick, Australia. But still holding sway, the Royals. Quick has a goal, and the margin 9 points, 22 minutes into the second.
3: It's so critical, Mitzi. I think both forward lines are going to make the difference in this game at the end of the day for mine. And, you know, I really do believe that Sebit Quick should be pushed back to the goal square, play out of the goal square. And for East Perth to win this game, I have no doubt they need to push McCready forward. And Tom Graham goes back and covers up for him. And on the other hand, at the other end, Perth, you know, as I mentioned, Clark should be playing further up and slingshot deep out of the goal square.
2: Well, the mistakes Perth are making are just allowing East Perth to get easy goals.
0: Ball up back in the middle, and it's one out here by Perth. Tilby starting the lift, finds Heinbaston on the wing, off one step, booming ball inside, searching for Clark, off hands, front of the contest, Edwards brought to ground. Call for holding the ball from the crowd. Still in dispute at the moment. Picked up and kicked away by Sturrock in hope. Clearing defensive 50 just, but it's going to come back in. If Davis can pick it up cleanly, he can. He retreats though with the hand pass to Taylor. Gets it back. Davis steps through. One, now two. Looking inside with that left boot. The ricochet. Rakos juggled. Brought to ground. Just got a kick away in the nick of time. And Walsh comes in the middle, through the corridor, lost it. Perth with the numbers, out the back, it's Davis. It's going to come back inside, looping ball, looking in hope, but Jones, the big man, comes through for an intercept mark, and you'll be able to know that it's Jones without us calling him to

0: Because the boos will ring across the grandstand, finds Galooney at right half back. Galooney long down the line, Brayshaw, and wanting an interference call. No, says the umpire. Boundary throw in at centre wing on the other side.
1: Peel by 29 points in the second semi-final, approaching half time.
2: Had a pretty formidable side in today, Jacob. They did.
0: Charlie Nichols starting to really get a hold of that game. Jones, Constable, Rakos, great tackle, just brought him to ground, but he got a hand pass away. Peak, Sturrock, the hand pass to Brayshaw in hope, bouncing ball that sits up for him, close to the boundary line, and Byrne drives him across with a great tackle for a boundary throw-in. Good crowd here today at Lathlane Park. First final for Perth here at Lathlane. It's an incredible stat. Boundary throwing out of sight. Royals lead by 9. Harding flies high, just takes it out of the ruck, but he lost it, dispossessed. Wills flings it out. Was it a throw to Harding? No, says the umpire. Hand passes over his head. Did well. Got it to Byrne, and now Wills can break free. 60 from goal. Kicks towards the goal square, but Suits are back first to it. Bouncing ball. It actually beat everyone, and it sees the boundary line in the right forward pocket for a throw-in. So that's a good result in the end for the Demons.
2: Schofield saying, get all our players in defence. They must know there's going to be a siren shortly. Try and clog up that defensive zone.
0: 25 minutes gone, second term. Boundary throw in. Perth's attacking 50. Whistle, hold. Which way is it going to go? Umpire hasn't signalled yet. He's signalling for Perth. It's Corey Byrne who comes up with the free kick. The three-time best and fairest winner here at the D's. He'll line up for goal 35 metres out at right half forward on a 45-degree angle. And this can get Perth back to within 3. Corey Byrne. He's a good ball winner, averaging about 24 touches a game this season. And lines it up, splits the middle. And the crowd applauds here in the Lathlane Park grandstand. Perth get around him, his teammates, and it's back to a three-point game. East Perth leading 6-4-40 to 5-7-37.
3: Mitzi, they've got on top in stoppage this quarter. They've got their 12-7.
2: Yep.
3: So they've turned around a minus 5 from the first quarter, and that's made a hell of a difference. It's given their forwards some opportunities, and they've actually kicked a couple of goals from stoppage inside their forward 50 this quarter.
2: I reckon they've looked good when Tilby's been in the middle of the ground. He's won a couple of good clearances and gets the ball out to the released player, and he's done some good things. But yeah, look, it's a good tight contest. It's who's going to make the least errors, because I tell you, some of the goals that have been kicked by both sides have been from errors made by the opposition.
1: Almost half time, second quarter for Kevrick Australia. Australia's leading hydraulic cranes. Jones takes a breather. They were the boos you heard whilst the ball was going back to the middle. Amaduri locked up. And we'll have another stoppage. No rain yet in this game, but it's looking increasingly likely. Quick and Harding a share of it. Spills back to Harding, and he can't force his way through a couple of tacklers. Another ball up. Retrovision scoreboard, 3-point lead to the Royals. They've led for most of this game now. Spills out East Perth's way. Amaduri strong, able to get the kick away. Scoble drops a chest mark at centre half-back for the Demons. Able to offload to Johnston. Broke out of the Brayshaw tackle a little too easily. And then chips it wide. Bounces okay for Wills. Half-back for the Demons. Looks for Byrne. He gets a fingertip to it. Goes after it. Bowled over by Amaduri. That was fair. Amaduri opens the back door with a hand pass to Masando. He kicks towards half-forward and picks out a Demon. Scoble marks this time. Dropped the previous one, and he takes this intercept grab at half back for the Demons. And there's the siren. So it's all set up. First quarter had so much intrigue. Two key players reported, one for either team. Dean ruled out with concussion. But at halftime, there's only 3 points in the contest. East Perth 6-4-40, Perth 5-7-37. The Demons win the quarter and set up a thrilling second half. First semi-final, winner goes on. Loser, it's season over in this famous rivalry between Perth and East Perth. So the goal kickers in that first half of football. No multiple goal kickers. strikers in the game so far. Byrne, Catchard, Patton, Phillip and Schlensog for the Demons. For East Perth, Craven, Galooney, Quick, Rakos, Schofield and Van Diemen. Luke Foley's had 22 touches for East Perth. Brayshaw the next best for them with 13, Rakos 13 and Virgil 12. Charlie Constable lifting his side, he's had 20. Parfitt with 12, Taylor with 12 and young Tilby also with 12. So it's half-time here in our game of the day, the first semi-final, and none the wiser as to who's going to emerge to play next week's preliminary final. East Perth had a good passage of play either side of quarter time. The Demons fought back late. Tony McHale, Chris Fitzopoulos. Mitzi, you're a little bit happier with things at half-time with that late rally.
2: Look, I'm here to watch a very good game of footy, and the closeness of the game is making it a watchable game of footy, but gee, it's both sides have made some very important errors at wrong times. Twice Perth have given away free kicks or turned the ball over from poor usage out of their back half, resulted in goals. But I just think East Perth are just a little bit more fluent with their ball movement. Perth have had to work hard to win the clearance and get the ball into their forward line and hope that they either take a mark or a small's on the ground to win the crumbs. It's hard to decide at this point which team is really the better team, but it's only for me the efficiency of East Perth that probably gives them a slight advantage at half-time.
1: Your analysis, Tony McHale, as a triple premiership coach at East Perth. How would Ross McQueen feel at the moment?
3: Yeah, they've evened things up in that quarter, Jacob, where, you know, Perth got back on top in clearance, so they gave themselves an opportunity. But you can't help but think that to me, it seems to be a game that's going to be played in the forward line. Whoever stands up and, you know, that efficiency factor that you mentioned, Mitzi, is going to be critical to that on how they connect going into those areas or the method and the strategy that they use. So for mine, remarkable fight back by Perth. They got on top in the middle of the ground. They won clearances that quarter. They gave their forwards. They had territory a little more often. It seemed as though East Perth didn't have the run and the overlap and the efficiency in the game. They just didn't get as much of the ball as they did in the first quarter and use it as well as what they did in that through that period. But it was just noticeable to me that Schofield was the one that was looking dangerous up forward, as he probably has for the majority of the year, and Brayshaw more playing at half forward, just with his efficiency and being able to slice through the Perth defence gave them opportunities. But line ball game, I reckon it's a flip of the coin. It's very, very interesting that probably both sides are in almost the exact position that it's there for the taking. It's what area is going to stand up. I think both defences have been admirable, both from Perth and particularly losing Dean, and then East Perth's defence as well. Will one of the coaches make a bold move? Will Ross McQueen make a bold move and try and improve his forward line by maybe shifting a defender in there? I would certainly take the gamble going forward if it was me.
1: Well, a bit to ponder for both coaches at half-time. The Demons will have to win today without the services of Charlie Dean, who was taken out by an errant swinging arm from Scott Jones, the East Perth ruckman. He was placed on report. He was also put into basically a sin bin. Blue card for 20 minutes whilst the concussion protocols have been served. And a remarkable incident in this final. It could see Scott Jones suspended. It certainly ends Charlie Dean's season for Perth.
0: Do you think he'll miss a prelim or a grand final, Scott Jones?
1: I think both will go, if I'm honest. I think Parfitt and Jones will both go. Stan Wright's hit last week on Robinson is a precedent. He got 2 weeks, and I don't think his hit was anywhere near as forceful as the two that we saw today. So if we're using precedent and a previous incident that was pretty similar, I think that both the players will be gone. So whoever wins today, I think will be losing a player to suspension. But who knows? Yeah, Tribunal could be getting involved.
0: They're more careless acts, if anything. To me, even the Parfitt, there wasn't malice in it. He was careless in that he threw a hand at it. and did it high. It was a reckless sort of a play, but it wasn't as though he tried to take his head off. And same with Scott Jones, I think.
1: Well, if it's reckless, it falls under the... That is a suspension.
0: Well, I know, but I hate the rules. I think they should change.
1: Yeah. Well, I'll respectfully disagree. I think both should go. That's not something we want to see. And unfortunately, whether Scott Jones or Brandon Parfitt meant it, they clocked their opponents high, and I think they'll be sitting out of either a final or the opening round of next season with one of these teams to be eliminated. I'll have more time to talk about that because that'll be a talking point after this game, whoever emerges victorious. At halftime, it's East Perth by 3 points, 6-4-40 to 5-7-37. We'll get some more analysis from Mitzi and Tony after a halftime break. Dave Eckhart coming in to bring you all the scores from around the grounds, including a remarkable day at the SCG. Back after halftime with a 3-point lead to the Royals here in the first semi-final at Lathlane Park.
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1: There's a hive of activity here in the media centre up the back of the Mineral Resources Park, Lathlane Park Grandstand. It's a beautiful vantage point. We've got a great view of the ground and plenty of big names here in media today, including Paul Persick, the voice of the Waffle. As we welcome you back to the Sport FM coverage, Jacob Lansmere, Matt Grublich, Tony McHale, Chris Vitsopoulos. Is there a decisive break in this game, Mitzi, one way or another? No key forward has stood up and really grabbed the game yet. No multiple goal kickers. Who's more likely to break this game open in the third quarter?
2: Well, it's going to be who wins the middle of the ground and who wins around the contest, the stoppages. I think, and I agree with my mate Mr. McHale here when we spoke off air, Perth's forward line, if they get the right delivery, they look more dangerous.
1: Well, it's East Perth by 3 points at half time, Tony. Who needs to lift for East Perth in the second half?
3: Well, there isn't any doubt that the Savickwek, Tommy Graham, have been poor, in my opinion, for the opportunities that they've had. So I think their back line has been absolutely fantastic, particularly early in the game. And, you know, I'd be inclined to take a gamble with one of those defenders. We've seen McCready go forward in the past and do a really, really good job. And we've also, even Suter, even although he's never played for, I haven't seen him play forward. But they just need that type of player, someone to give them some life. And then on the other hand, I think Perth probably in a way are favoured because they're fortunate because Clark is a natural forward. And so is Slensog. So they know the craft. They know the trade. But at the other end of the ground, Graham and Quick are still trying to learn the trade. So that's a dangerous proposition for mine. And I would rectify it by putting a quality player in that area. But of course, as always, there's two key factors, and we've seen it happen. We've seen Hawthorn do it to Fremantle. We've seen Sydney do it to Brisbane today. Is it? You've got to win the middle. It's old-fashioned footy, Mitzi, all these fancy stats they have today. You've got to win the middle of the ground, win contested ball. You've got to be efficient with the way you use it. And when you haven't got it, you've got to apply enormous pressure and tackle. So to me, they're the three key ingredients that are going to make the difference. East Perth had it early in the game. Perth arrested it back off them in the second quarter. That's why we've got an even ball game. Who is going to be able to perform those three key strategies in this next half of the game are going to win the game for mine?
1: Charlie Dean will not play any further part. He's out of the game with concussion. The Demons trail on the scoreboard, but it's made for moments this second half. The Royals by three.
0: Yeah, 3-point game, like Jacob mentioned there. Rucks go at it. Jones at ground level. Socket forward, Parfitt. Ricocheted back in the hands of Van Diemen. And it looks like, is it Foley that copped a falcon? Yeah, it is. He comes up a bit slow and a bit sore. Harding gets a hand to it. Gardner for Perth. Dishes it off, wheeling around here, the Demons, they go forward but turning it over, Catchard at ground level, picked up well by Brayshaw, members side wing. Schofield took his time, was pushed after he kicked it, and he will receive a free kick, so Parfitt can't believe his eyes and ears as the whistle sounded and the umpire signalled Mitch Schofield. Ball's coming back to him. Mitch Schofield high up the ground, just backward of centre, members side wing.
3: He's a smart forward too, Matty. He needs to play closer to goal.
0: Kicking, looking for Graham. Close to the boundary line. Did he take it on the chest? Yes, he did. Boundary umpire says it was in play. Tom Graham now popping it over the top on the lead. Quick, the half volley, couldn't gather. Got rid of his opponents, though. Did well. Back to Rakos. Hand passes. He drew some attention. North breaks free. Kicks towards full forward. Spiralling ball. Schofield back there and takes the contested mark. Well, Mitch Schofield, that's great running. He started the play at centre wing, or just backward of wing, actually. And East Perth just able to work it, tight roping the boundary line. Centering ball from Tom North, and Mitch Schofield brings it down.
3: Absolute outstanding play by Schofield. He started that movement from the wing. He was backward of the wing, and that's what I mean. He's just a smart forward, and to me it's as simple as that, is that if there can be one or two, and the same applies to Perth, Mitchie, of those key forwards stand up, they're going to make the difference in this game.
0: Kicking to the right of your dial, 30 metres out, directly in front. Mitch Schofield on his way, drop punt, kick is good. And that's goal number 100 in Mitch Schofield's league career. So a nice little milestone there for him in front of goal. But more importantly, he extends the lead for the Royals out to 9. 7-4, 46 to 5-7, 37.
2: Well, Perth haven't been able to get in front other than the early part of the game. Every time they get close, East Perth are able to respond. And on that occasion, Perth players were arguing with the boundary umpire, saying it was out, but he's not going to change his mind. And then East Perth won the ball and through Graham, and then North kicked to a spot, as you said. What great running by Schofield. He is their danger man up forward. There's no real good matchup for him. I thought Scobel would be a better matchup, but now Taylor's moved to him because Singh wasn't able to deal with him.
1: So first goal and the first multiple goal kicker of the game, Mitch Schofield, start of this third term. The Demons try to win it out of the centre. Byrne toe pokes to his own advantage. Milner cuts across and does well. Byrne follows up. He's tackled and assaulted to ground by Brayshaw. Ball up attacking point of the square for the Demons.
3: They're the things you got to do in finals, Jacob, aren't they? Milner's attack on the ball then.
1: Thrown in the air. Jones from behind. Taps to the outside looking for Sturrock. He goes to ground. Parfitt over the ball now. And the umpire circles and comes to an inevitable ball-up decision.
2: Well, he's a player that Perth need to lift as Parfitt. He's given away a few too many free kicks.
1: Just 15 touches last week for Parfitt. His opposite number 17, Foley, is met by Harding and another stoppage.
0: Hasn't had a great final series so far.
1: Thrown up. Jones tries to clear the congestion, fed out by Constable. Here is Parfitt, skirting the boundary line at half forward into the pocket. Misses Clark, spills towards Suter for East Perth. Good relieving hand pass, fed forward to North. North at half back for East Perth, kicks it up the line, just fashioned a kick, looking for Quek. He brought a couple down, and roving there, he had support from Cassidy. Gets it to Quek, and now peeks out at half forward. Late chase affected the kick, bounces inside forward 50, cutting across Taylor. Whistle here, off field umpire. Umpire has seen a free kick, non-officiating, and Schofield's going to come up with it. I think it was a down ground kick. So Schofield could be the match winner here. We said who would be the forward to stand up.
0: If it's already down ground, shouldn't it be back to where it was originally kicked? Or was it on Schofield?
2: I never saw it.
1: No, maybe he was held as he went after the ball, but it wasn't the officiating umpire who saw it. So a bit of confusion. Schofield kicking for his third now.
3: The umpire went over here and talked to Peak.
1: Okay.
3: Something happened to Peak, and Peak was holding his head.
1: Right. So Schofield opens up the angle, curls a snap. It's not going to be a goal. Drifts across the face of Jones. Ah, big Scott Jones, a mountain of a man. He's not the favourite of the Perth crowd today, but he hauls a terrific contested mark just beyond the goal square at right full forward. He's only kicked one goal for the year, Tony. Was he can double his tally here.
3: He's a week late, Jacob.
1: Yes. You're in the gun,
3: man, last week. This is exactly what I wanted to see him do. He's got to finish the job off now, of course.
1: And this gives genuine momentum to East Perth. Stabs to the Eagles facilities end. And through it goes. The great Scott in game 150 kicks a goal, and it's out to a 15-point margin in favour of East Perth. Third quarter, all thanks to station sponsor Cowden. We've played 6 minutes.
2: Well, we say the premiership quarter is the third quarter, and East Perth have started in that vein. Great contested, well, almost uncontested by Jones then, the big fella. You've always wanted him to go forward, Tony, and take those marks, and he did it on that occasion. Well, the challenge is back at Perth because they've been a little bit a bit careless in this second quarter. They've given away a few unnecessary free kicks, and I'm sure Mark Stone would be scratching his hair if he's got any left.
3: What we saw there, Mitch, is the very reason why I want to see him go forward. There's no match for him. If he wants to stretch himself out like he did taking that mark, there's no match in the competition for him.
0: He's been lifting Jones. Walsh wins the hit out for East Perth. Bouncing ball, ends up with Harding. Tackled, dispossessed. Phillip comes through, though, for the Demons. Spins around, looks to the outer side wing. Has Constable and Gardner. Just got a hand pass away to Hindbaston. Constable just over the back, gets it. The hand pass off to Gardner, who kept running. Gardner at right half forward, looking inside and stretching up high. Guess who? Jake Suter taking the intercept mark.
3: Their back line is rock solid, isn't it? With Suter and McCready and Milner.
2: Two pairs of hands. What a pair of hands he's got.
0: Long down the line. And, oh, great mark, Tom Graham. There you go, Tony.
3: You reckon the tool's got a spray at halftime?
0: Contested. He was horizontal when he took it as he juggled it down. Galooney now, just on the edge of the centre square.
2: This is danger signs for Perth, and East Perth can really get some scoreboard pressure with their momentum. Look at this. They got
0: that's a good kick, too. Slack. Back to Graham. Takes it with the flight. 60 from goal. Left half forward looking in. Can't get it to Brayshaw. Oh. Singh did well. Brayshaw's down behind the play. Byrne now with the 45 kick and finds Harding. Then goes to the outside, and Constable just pushes back off the mark.
1: Might be a finger for Brayshaw.
3: Yeah, it looks like a dislocated finger.
1: Or
3: hopefully
1: a hand.
3: It's not broken.
1: Yeah, let's hope not. That'd be a major story as well. It's been a dramatic afternoon here. East Perth looking to send Perth out in straight sets. Ball on the wing. Constable just shares it back in the direction of Harding, who goes long for the Demons to half forward, looking for Edwards against two. Spills to McCready. Forceful tackle brings him down. He's going to be pinged, holding the ball. Oh, that's a stiff call.
2: Didn't really have prior, did he?
1: And Harry McCready not happy with the umpire's decision that he's going to have to toss it across here. Lockie Patton out at half forward. He needs to lift, not just for me. Am I in the gun?
3: Looks like Brayshaw split the webbing, Jake.
1: Okay.
2: That's pretty sore, isn't it, when that happens?
1: It's going to be a nasty injury for him.
2: Well, if ever they need a lifter, it's this one. It's going to be a tough kick for Patton from out there.
1: Yeah, 45, 50 metres out, really. Man on the mark's just inside 50 at right half forward.
3: What's it do, Mitzi? Left to right from there?
1: Kick into the Belmont end. He's an excitable player, Lockie Patton. It floats across the face. It won't score. And the towering fist directs the ball over the boundary line. It was Schofield all the way down in defence. He's had a big third quarter already. So a boundary throw in, left full forward for Perth. They must strike. They're down by 15 points. East Perth lead, 9 minutes into the third term.
0: The Edwards up against Jones. Perth need this next goal, you feel. Edwards wins out. Burgill, hand pass off to McCready. Chased by two, but he clears defence. Only as far as Phillip. It's going to land with him. Ball sat well. Kicks towards half forward, but it was a turnover. Foley sits back. Hand passes to Suter. Corral just got a hands off to Burgill. Brought to ground. Hard as well. And they go on after. Ball up at right half forward for the D's.
2: That's the sort of pressure Mark Stone wants to see more often. Good pressure by the Perth forwards then.
0: Edwards over his head, only as far as Amajuri, pushes off and finds Rakos. Quick kick into the middle and hits a target in Craven. Kick just went the required distance, 15. On the outer side, looking now for Graham on the lead. Barged over for Scobell, but the ball spilled out of bounds without being touched, was it? Well, it was touched offhand, so it's going to be a boundary throw-in.
2: I think Scobell got his hands to it.
3: Better by Graham. They've had a better quarter. Graham's at least been competitive. Quick started well. Schofield's kicked a goal.
0: Sun shining now here at Lathlane Park for this final. Winner stays on, loser goes home. Yep, good aerial ping pong. Taylor for Perth. Klusky spins around, gets a kick away. Looking for Catchard. Can he break free of Suter? Just gets a hands off to Bodil. And now Schlenzog at right half forward. Brought to ground by McCready. He was too slow. Harry McCready applied the great tackle.
2: Oh, I thought
0: ball
2: that was
0: up.
2: Almost a holding the ball decision.
1: Exactly the same as the McCready one that he was penalised for.
2: Yeah.
0: Whistle. East Perth 15-point leaders. And is it going
3: off the ball.
0: Inside 50, off the ball. Perth are going to have a set shot. And it's going to go the way of Noah Catchard. On the mark is Suter.
2: Who's not the most reliable shot for goal, Noah Catchard. I think he's kicked 5 goals 11 this year, or 6 goals 11. But you don't want that sort of free kick given, do you?
3: Unforgivable.
2: But when you get those kicks, you've got to make the most of them. So let's see if he's improved his goal kicking.
0: That right half forward, 35 metres out, the man on the mark. Noel Catchard to get Perth back to within nine. Lines it up. The boy from Railways. Kick on its way.
2: Yes.
0: And it's there. Goal to Perth. Back to a single-digit margin. It's East Perth leading, 8-4-52. Perth now 6-7-43. 11 minutes gone, third term. And Noah Catchard has goal number two of the day.
3: Similar pattern, Mitchie, to the first quarter, isn't it?
2: East Perth
3: started, you know, winning the ball. They've won contested ball. They've moved it quickly. They've been ferocious with their pressure back on Perth. And now, all of a sudden, the pendulum swung back in Perth's favour. Good goal from Catchard, but an unforgivable sin by Suter, whatever he did off the ball.
2: Good to see Brayshaw back on the ground, so obviously he's been patched up, whatever it was, ready to go.
1: Game 50 today for Noah Catchard, so he's having a good milestone game. First multiple goal kicker for the Demons. We were here for the game against East Mount around 15. The Sharks led by a similar margin to what East Perth did, and they gave away a couple of silly, undisciplined free kicks that let Perth back in that day. So does history repeat? Walsh jumps high in the middle, Brayshaw overran it, here's Rakos, shares with Brayshaw, and the Royals will win the clearance. High ball inside 50, Quek goes from behind, in front Scoble, spills down the ground level, ball out at half forward here, peaks after it, tackled and forced down by Taylor. Ball up at left half forward for the Royals.
2: Well, again, East Perth win the clearance. Perth have just not been able to get, they have had consecutive goals once.
1: Umpire threw the ball up very quickly. The ruckman went there, so it was able to bounce. Tilby wheels, kicks the Demons back to the wing. Schlensog, he's trying to lift, takes a contested mark. Perth with a bit of momentum. They're down by 9 points. Not a great kick. Suter held front position. He was tunnelled. No whistle. And the Demons are out. Catchard runs through the 50. Celebrate your milestone game, son. Draws the man. Hand pass to the goal. Clark up the deck. Goals!
5: Gee, how lucky was that?
1: Well, they drew the man. It was a slow handball into the goal square. And if Clark had have taken possession, he risked being tackled. So he just threw a boot at it. And the Demons have consecutive majors. Noah Catchard could have kicked his third, selflessly hand passed, but just about cocked it up. And now it's back to a 3-point margin. Two goals apiece, third quarter for Cowden, the insurance brokers. Here's Tony McHale, Crispin's
2: office. Is that a tunnel, Tony?
1: Yes.
3: Yeah, I thought so.
2: Gee, I thought that was tunnelling. He could have been hurt then. But anyway, Perth got the ball, and Catchard starting to show his ability. He hasn't had a lot of the footy, but he's now had three score involvements, two for himself.
1: Now, remarkably, over at Rushton Park, Claremont are in front. They have kicked four goals in 8 minutes, and they lead Peel by 2 points. So that's on. Second semi-final down there in Mandurah.
3: It's the weekend of upsets.
0: Wayne Waring, his game back going well. Walsh, a big fist away to Brayshaw. East Perth nearly surged forward, but Cassidy just had to go back and get it, and now he's wrapped up, so a ball up.
2: Got a good leap, hasn't he, the young fella? Got a very good leap. Looks the part.
0: Done some nice things today. Gets a hand to it there. Constable first to it at ground level, though. Put Parfitt under immense pressure in the middle. Schofield from behind. Great tackle holding the ball.
2: I thought it was a throw earlier from Constable.
3: All of a sudden, the pressure's gone up, hasn't it, from both sides?
0: Schofield inside the centre square. He's playing up and down footy this afternoon. Just goes with a short ball to Brayshaw, and it's a strong mark. Hands out in front. Singh was right behind him applying the pressure. Brayshaw now just popping it with a looping ball, looking for Graham the fly. Couldn't quite take the mark at ground level. There's a tackle applied, Burgill, and a ball up.
2: I thought he almost had prior then.
0: Watson did the crumb work. Just not enough prior, says the umpire. Edwards and Quek go at it. Taylor, front of the contest, gets a hand pass to Constable off one step. Good kick too. Finds Patton just in front of the broadcast position at left half back for the D's. Close to the boundary line. He looks ahead. There's a bit of space to lead into for Schlensog. Got one hand to it. Nearly ran over his teammate in Tilby. Coming in from the side, Bodil. Tried to break it away but couldn't, and a ball up.
2: I think the game's at that knife edge, Tony.
3: Yep.
2: You know, who's going to get the good thing, the next momentum shift?
0: Halfway through the third. East Perth lead by three. Clearance Edwards to Parfitt. Hand pass over the top. Van Diemen in the way. Kick smothered, though, by Watson. Masando comes through, just trying to barge his way, but only as far as Edwards. And now Constable hands it off to Patton. One-on-one inside 50. Clark out the back. Can he get it to him in the pocket? Clark, full grabe, like bulls going at it. And a boundary throw in at left full forward for the D's.
2: Well, the territory now has shifted a bit towards Perth.
3: Midfield's on top, Mitchie.
2: Yeah, they're starting to get a bit of the ball. Tilby, young Tilby's being involved.
3: Constable's been good.
2: Constable's had a lot of the footy.
1: It's a cracking final. So much on the line. Two fierce rivals. Packed crowd here at Lathlane. Perth deep in attack. Schlenzog doing the ruck work. Hooks it back into the corridor. Mm. Watson gets the ball. He'll snap here, Jake Watson, but he floats it across to the right. It swung back late, but it's through for a minor score.
3: Set play,
1: and Jake Watson couldn't capitalise. Two-point game. Royals lead, 8-4-52 to 7-8-50. 17-minute mark, third term.
0: East Perth have some space on this member side wing. North one-on-one with Scoble, but he got the fist in. Scoble did well. And now following up was Singh, rather. And Singh wins a free kick. Connor Singh.
2: Langside, mate.
0: Connor Singh now looking inside. Schlenzog the target. Can he get it to him? Schlenzog, one attempt, two, he's got the mark. 45 metres out at left half forward. Schlenzog will line up for goal number two of the day.
2: Tough kick from there for Schlenzog, but again, you called it earlier, Tony. You get Schlenzog one-on-one with McCready, and he seems to have that strength to just keep McCready out of the contest.
3: McCready, surprisingly, too, gave him a yard then, didn't he? Yeah. Just let him caravaned in on him.
0: Blake Schlenzog looking for goal number two and to get Perth back in front for the first time since the first quarter. Kick on its way. We're right behind, and it's swaying right late.
2: Jeez, didn't that swing late?
0: Oh, it did. The crowd loved it early, but then the wind got a hold of it. Minor score, one-point game now. East Perth still lead, 8-4-52. Perth, 7-9-51. 18 minutes played, third term.
1: He's clearly not fit, Mitzi.
2: No.
1: But, gee, he's an enigma. Yeah. He's a Sideshow Bob lookalike, and he does some spectacular things, Blake Schlenzog. And he could be the difference, that kind of player. Deep in the back pocket, McCready for East Perth. Long looking for Scott Jones. Spoil comes from Edwards from behind. Directs to the boundary. And we'll have a throw in out at right half forward for the Demons.
3: Well, something we haven't mentioned either. 7-9 to 8-4.
2: Yes.
1: Missed opportunities.
2: Missed opportunities. Yeah. I don't think Slensock could have kicked that any better, to be honest. Probably lower, the Murray Cooper view, that you should kick him much lower.
1: Beautiful Terry Alderman outswinger. Unfortunately, it missed across the face of goal. East Perth win the ball at the source, or do they? Strong tackle. Umpire says he'll have it.
3: First pressure's
2: improved, hasn't it? Yeah. Much better. I think Stone must have worked on that.
3: East Perth were the dominant team early with their pressure.
1: Jones taps to the outside, but put it straight into the path of Davis for Perth, and hits Clark on the lead. Superb pass, not much that Fulgrave could have done there. He was just beaten off the mark by Clark, who saw a leading lane and burst into the left forward pocket and received the ball out in front.
3: And that's what we've been asking for all day, Mitch. Perth have been very good around stoppage, particularly the forward half and forward 50 this quarter. And then, you know, we just see a nice tap out to a running midfielder, and then a very, very simple lead at the boot makes it very easy to connect.
1: Now he has to go back and do what he does best and kick a goal. He averages four a game against East Perth, so he has a great record against the Royals to put the Demons in front. It's your time, Aaron Clark. And it's the Demons' turn at momentum in this third term. They've got three in a row, and their spearhead has two of them on the Retrovision scoreboard. And this is game on now. Two cracking finals today. Down in Mandurah, it's a four-point lead to Claremont. And here, it's a five-point lead to Perth, 8-9-57, 8-4-52. We're in the 20th minute of the third term.
2: That was a brilliant kick by Austin Davis. It was on his non-preferred side, and it was a spearing kick to a very good lead from Clark. And as you said, Jacob, that's what he does best. And that was a very fine kick from about the 45-degree angle.
3: And Perth's ability to get the ball on the outside, Mitzi, they look a lot better, don't they? If they can just get that room where East Perth can't apply the pressure and tackle, you know, and we saw the efficiency then. And their pace worries them when they do get the ball on the outside.
0: Fulgrave just talking to the trainers at the moment, so we'll keep an eye on that thanks to SKG Radiology. Perth win another clearance through Constable. He's lifting. Galooney brought to ground. He tried to break one too many tackles. Holding the ball, says the umpire. Patton comes up with it. Lockie Patton now looks ahead, steps around Galooney. 60 from goal. Spearing pass to Schlenzog on the chest. 40 metres out, he'll line up for goal.
2: Well, all of a sudden, Tony, they're lowering their eyes when they're going in forward. Patton could have easily kicked that deep, but he saw the lead of Schlenzog and honoured it.
3: Well, again, Mitzi, you know, another, it was a free kick that was won on that occasion. So Perth's pressure's been excellent this quarter. East Perth started off with it early in the quarter, but Perth have certainly arrested that. And as I mentioned at the break, I just think, you know, with Clark and Schlenzog, they understand forward play better than East Perth, and it's showing signs at the moment.
0: Blake Schlenzog lines it up, kicks from about 45, punt, soaring right.
3: Disappointing, Matty. You would have thought he'd learned from his previous kick that it was going to go left to right.
0: Yep. One goal in it. Perth inaccurate, 8-10-58, lead East Perth 8-4-52. 22-minute mark, third term.
1: East Perth led by 15 earlier in the quarter. Foley runs out of the goal square. East Perth need a response now. Schlenzog in this marking contest. Sutar a hand to it. In fact, it was Walsh, and he gathers. He's tackled, forced to the boundary line, just released a hand pass. Quick's up there on deck. Floated back towards the wing, but it's a shallow kick. Philip Marks. Hand passes immediately. Constable's playing an inspired game. The co-captain, long to full forward. Clark attracts a crowd. No marks. Spills out the back. Foley left it behind. Patton, can he get his boots a ball? Spun. Comes back to Foley. Foley hacks it on the boot, but doesn't clear the danger zone. And it's chopped off by Davis, who's marked at left half forward. And the veteran in this Demons team, well over 100 games.
2: Have a shot, son.
1: Has a chance to steady the Demons from 45 metres out at left half forward.
2: Have all to aim for sudden, that left post.
3: All of a sudden, Mitzi, East Perth defence put under pressure, are looking shaky.
1: Margin stands at 6 points. The Demons have kicked the last three goals. Austin Davis drives it towards goal. It's swinging back. Oh, it hit the post. The crowd was willing at home.
2: Just a bit too wide.
1: Didn't swing back enough.
3: It's been a fair bit of swing for a light breeze, hasn't it?
2: 8-11. That's one of the downfalls of them this year.
1: Like Mitzi's drives off the tee. They go a little bit left. 7-point margin of the Demons. We're at the 23-minute mark of the third term.
0: Well, Foley clears defence with a long kick to the outer side. But the man in front, Zach Harding, has taken a strong mark. And the jury brought him to ground afterwards. Crowd wanted 50. Zach Harding's been good today.
2: All of a sudden, East Perth are
0: showing
2: struggling.
0: Great fight. Looking for Schlenzog in the pocket, who takes a mark. Used the body well. Close to the boundary line. So he may have to go the check side here, or maybe a left foot snap.
2: Well, if he goes the check side, I'd be Bodell going back towards.
3: He's going around the corner.
0: He's going to go the left foot snap by the looks of it. 30 metres out.
2: Let's see if he's got a check side in him.
3: He'd probably get this one. This is the tougher of the three.
0: Well, he's starting to take over. Can he put it on the scoreboard? He can! Demons extend the lead to 13. They've really found some momentum here in this third term. Mitzi, at the start of the quarter, said it is the premiership quarter. Could it be for the Demons? Still plenty of footy left to be played, but they now lead 9-11-65 to 8-4-52. They've kicked the last four.
2: Well, what they've been able to do in this quarter, Tony, is stopped East Perth from getting that that easy, uncontested kick out of defence, and then have players forward of the play in space. They've actually manned up, and it's made East Perth kick to a contest out of defence. And on that occasion, we saw Harding take the contested mark on that outer side and got it into Schlenzog. And what a great kick that was. He couldn't kick one from 35 metres out, but that was a ripper.
1: 2-3 for Blake Schlenzog. Started his league career at South Fremantle. Critical stages late in this quarter. Quick's gone into the ruck, wins it down, able to extract a kick as Cassidy. Bounces to half forward, but Phillips on hand for the Demons. And breaking out here to the wing. Can he get a favourable bounce? Wills, yes, but then he fumbles, leaves it behind. Dispossessed by Foley. How crucial will that be? He dives over the line like scoring a try, Wills, and gets it at least out of bounds. But that was a missed opportunity.
2: It was. The young fella just took his eyes off the footy, was looking around rather than eyes on football.
1: Kicked the last four. The Demons, their season was on the line. They trailed by 15 points in this quarter and now lead by 13. Still a few more passages to come in this third term, thanks to station sponsor Cowden and the insurance brokers. Royals win the clearance. They feed it back. Foley able to snap towards half forward come wing. North went for the chest mark. Spilt to the back. Demons winning these crucial ground balls at the moment. Davis to Parfitt. Bombs away. East Perth the extra number back. Sutar was tunnelled. Again doesn't get a free kick. Spills down underneath. And the tackle applied on Saunders.
3: Perth winning clearance 10-6 this quarter.
2: And you're right, Jacob, they are winning ground ball.
1: Jones tries to ruck and rove, then follows up with a tackle on Klusky. He had an arm free. Umpire says no can do for holding the ball. Meanwhile, down in Mandurah, we'll keep you across that score as well. Peel now by 8 points, so they've steadied after they surrendered the lead. Royals try to win the ball at the source, but again the Demons break it up. Davis hand passes forward to Parfitt. Slight fumble, able to recover. Feeds Byrne, runs to left half forward for the Demons, kicks it inside 50. Here comes Slingsog, created a spillage, spills to Catchard. Slow hand pass straight up into the air, stolen by Saunders, and they'll flick it away East Perth. Out of defensive 50, Masando kicks to the outer wing, looking here for Graham, shoved off the ball, he'll get a free. Scoble pushed him in the back. They want 50 East Perth, they won't get it. There's a late whistle from the umpire. So at the 26 and a half minute mark of the third term, it's a 13 point lead to Perth, but the Royals in possession on the outer wing and looking to go forward.
3: I think the 50 was well and truly warranted.
2: I think so too, Tony, because normally an umpire will give 50 once the player kicks the ball away, the opposition player kicks the ball away.
0: Yeah, it's given a chance now for Perth to get their numbers back, and Amajiri, unlikely, dropping the mark. And a whistle for a ball up.
1: Just wonder whether fatigue sets in for East Perth. 6 day break, warm day last week, injuries to key players. You just wonder if they've hit a wall.
0: Edwards wins the hit out. Tilby hands it off to Byrne. Byrne over the top, chipping ball. Finds Catchard, running back with the flight. He took it, he snatched it. One on one, Schlensog, Galooney. It's Milner rather. Milner first to it out the back, picks it up, did well enough to get the hands off. East Perth still under pressure here. Inside attacking 50 for the Demons. And Masando wrapped up in the tackle by Bodle for a ball up.
2: Well, their pressure certainly has lifted this quarter. No doubt about that, Perth.
0: Right half forward for the Demons. Jones flies in from the side. Ball up.
3: Kick 4-4, Perth to 2 goals this quarter. You mentioned it, Mitzi. Premiership quarter, is it?
0: Last 4 straight. There's Jones, only as far as Davis. Kick ricocheted, back to Schlensog. Now Rakos snatches it away. Hand pass over. North comes through, close to the boundary line. Building some momentum, East Perth, but Phillip in from the side for Perth. Just putting enough pressure on. He's down, though, and seems to be hurt. A throw at ground level. It's going to come up with Kobe Burgill for the Royals. Lateral kick, finds Van Diemen at left half back. Van Diemen, dangerous ball, but it's a good one to McCready. Inside the centre square, just backward of centre. Now plays on, looking to the near side. Graham. Graham doesn't even attempt at a mark. Scoble just takes it on the chest as he falls to ground, and he can just easily pop it over to Hein Basten in front of the broadcast position.
1: And the hand goes up, the right hand, saying, let's slow things down. Late in the quarter, they'll be happy to go in with this lead. Constable receives, he's right in front of the bench, so the message will come.
3: Horrible kick from McCready.
2: It was a terrible kick.
1: Looks like he changed his mind with the ball mid-boot. Midway two boot. High kick to half forward. Schlensog again. What a quarter he's had. Spills down to Patton. He's been brilliant too. Kicks inside 50. Spall comes to McCready. It was needed too. Burgill roves. Shares by hand with North and gets it back. Straight up the corridor. This is more promising for East Perth. Quick marks. Kicks to the leading Graham at centre half forward. Spall comes from Scoble. Support arrives from Edwards. Demons back on hand as Hein Basten floats it across to the far side and Phillips in space. Teammates tell him to go. Two bounces. Runs the outer wing, three bounces, trots forward of halfway, kicks the Demons poorly to half forward. It was touched on the way through, marked to McCready, he floats it back into midfield. And gee, turnovers could be crucial
2: here. Turnovers from both sides.
1: Rakos has marked, but it's a slow play. Both teams struggling to fold forward. Short pass to Cassidy, almost in the centre circles. And there's the siren. We almost felt that neither team wanted to concede late. And they were playing a defensive style. Cassidy went a torpedo. He came off his mark. It went a good 60 metres, but it bounced inside 50 to end the quarter. So it's three-quarter time, and the Demons, potentially a decisive quarter for their season. They kicked 4 goals in a row that are yet to be answered by the Royals. They burst out to a 15-point lead, early stages, East Perth, but the Demons kicked the last 4, and they turn for three-quarter time with a 13-point lead. 2 each for Catchard, Clark, and Schlensog for Perth. Singles for Byrne, Patton and Phillip. Schofield the only multiple for East Perth with 2. Singles for Craven, Galooney, Jones, Quick, Rakos and Van Diemen. Luke Foley and Charlie Constable have each had 30 disposals for their respective teams. The Perth skipper leading from the front. down in Mantra. 7-point lead. Claremont kicked 4 goals in 8 minutes to start the third quarter, but Peel have answered with the next 2. They lead by 7 points, 9-5-59 to 8-4-52. The winner of that game progresses to the grand final. The loser will host the preliminary final next week. So 3-quarter time here on Sport FM, the first semi-final for 2026, and it's all to play for, but the Demons finish with momentum. The Royals have to summon something special to overcome a 3-quarter time deficit. We'll be back with the thoughts of our experts after the break. Perth by 13 points in the first semi-final.
4: 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Specialists in agricultural, construction and grounds care machinery.
1: Yeah, there's a couple of big huddles out there at 3-quarter time. The fans allowed out onto the ground at Waffle Games. And, gee, there's plenty of Perth fans and East Perth fans listening into the final address of their respective coaches. For one team, the final quarter of the season is about to play out. Perth leaders by 13 points here on 91.3 Sport FM. It's so loud, I don't think that Tony or Mitzi can hear me, and they haven't got their headsets on, so I'll bring them in a moment. Here is our experts. A score down in Mandurah, a 14-point lead to Peel Thunder entering late stages third term. They've steadied, they've kicked the last 3 goals of the game to lead by 14 points. Here, very similar. Perth have steadied, have kicked the last 4 goals and turned a 15-point deficit into a 13-point lead. 9-11-65 to 8-4-52. Who wins from here, Mitzi? It's beautifully poised for the final turn. In fact, Mitzi doesn't have his headset on. So, Tony, welcome to you. What's going to happen from here?
3: Well, what we saw that quarter, and it was what we mentioned at half-time is, yeah, just the simple basics in footy, and the figures read that way, is that when you look at Perth's quarter, East Perth started off really well, similar to what they did in the first quarter. They were the ones that were hitting in, winning contested ball, and consequently they got their chances. They kicked the first 2 goals of the quarter and broke away, and it looked like, it looked dangerous for Perth. And then all of a sudden, Perth picked up around stoppage, you know, their clearances in the middle. They won clearances 12-7 that quarter. And the major stat that we need to look at, they went inside. So winning stoppage, Mitzi, and then causing turnover through their ferociousness with their tackles is that they robbed the ball back off East Perth on the rare occasion when they won it. They went inside 50 14 times to 5 for the quarter. And, you know, you look at the inside 50s, 40-28, that's damning. And, you know, it's going to be very difficult for any team to win a game of footy when you've been inside 50 28 times. So there needs a massive lift now in the midfield by East Perth. Quexcorn in the middle. They need to... Their smaller players, the Norths and types, need to get in. Cassidy's and co. need to get involved in the game to give them any chance. But great credit to Perth, you know. Edwards and Harding and Constable and their midfield, really. Parfitt, it's noticeable Parfitt's been playing, has played forward last week mainly, and he's now in the centre of the ground, which is a really good move. Constable, we all know, is a class midfielder inside, and they've got Byrne in there as well. And then their forward craft came to the fore. The cream came to the top with the amount of entries that they got, and we saw Slensog and Clark just really eat up the East Perth defence, who have been admirable to that point in time, but they just were too good for them with the amount of opportunities they were provided in that quarter.
1: Mitzi, can Perth close this out?
2: Well, it'll all depend on that centre clearance, as Tony said. And they seem to have a bit more run at the moment. So let's just see how this first 10-minute pans out, because, you know, if you win centre clearance, East Perth have fit the bullet. They've got Jones, they've got Schofield, and they've got Graham up forward. So they're hoping to get that ball quickly inside their forward 50 and catch the smaller Perth defenders out.
1: Well, a big prize awaits the winner. A spot in a preliminary final and a chance to still taste the premiership dream. For the loser, it's mothballs. Perth by 13 points as we start the final turn.
0: First semi-final, Quek flies high, wins the hit out to the front of the contest. Amaduri attacks it hard, breaks through, gets to 50 metres out, dishes it off, the hand pass to Burgin. The perfect start in the final turn for the Royals. They kick a goal within 12 seconds. Back to a 7-point margin, 9-11-65 to 9-4-58, and the East Perth crowd get up and about with that one.
2: Well, you can't underestimate the Royals, Tony. You keep telling me that culture, that grit, that effort, that was a brilliant clearance then, and they just caught the Perth midfield napping, and brilliantly done by Amajiri. He's been reasonably quiet today, but yeah, wow, well, wasn't that a brilliant
3: effort? I know I harp on it, Mitzi, but the midfield, again, the game's simple enough, isn't it? We just saw the simplicity of the game then. Win the midfield, you know, get into clearance, go direct, and, you know, terrific finish.
1: Inspired move, Sebit Quek into the ruck. Harding leaps him above him this time. Demon soccer it to the broadcast wing. Rakos gets there, taps to his own advantage. Got a good shepherd from Masando, and a squaring kick to Cassidy. But they are at centre-half back.
3: There has been a pattern, Jacob, in the game where East Perth has started well in quarters and they've dropped off.
1: Craven waxing lyrical with Cassidy. He floats it very wide to a one-on-one. Well done by Davis to bring it to ground level. Going up after it is Schofield, who's been inspired, breaks out of a tackle. According to the umpire anyway, Perth fans thought that he didn't dispose of it legally. Sturrock dives in, ball eventually comes out, and it's Cassidy who kicks East Perth to half forward. Quek comes over the top and brings down a mark. Sebit Quek, is he the X factor? Gets around Johnston, will kick East Perth deep to a one-on-one. Graham tussles there with Scoble, two great young players, and Scoble leans over the top to spoil and gets it out of bounds at right full forward.
0: Well, we've seen it as the winning move in recent weeks for East Perth, Seb Quek going into the ruck in the final term.
1: We know that Jones is carrying some sort of injury, and Quek looks like he's got some spring in those legs.
2: Well, it's almost the pattern of every quarter so far. East Perth dominate early, then Perth seem to come back. Can they do it again?
1: Ball spills over the back. A kick towards goal from Saunders. Not 15, it was touched anyway. Watson attacks it for the Demons. They work it back to the goal square. Phillip just goes a spiral out of the defensive 50. Masando! Wonderful mark!
2: Too easy, Patton.
1: Fell over and took the grab. Dishes to Foley. Foley puts him back to full forward. Huge leap over the top. Dropped by Johnston, able to recover at ground level, breaks out of a tackle, hand passes back towards Taylor. He doesn't clear the danger zone though, bounces towards the boundary line. Getting there is Amajiri. He'll be happy to tie this up for the Royals. They're under siege, the Demons' defence. 7-point margin. We've played 3 minutes in the final term. Demons lead.
2: They've got no one to kick to coming out of defence too, so this is good pressure by the Royals. This is what a final's all about.
0: Good response out of three-quarter time. Perth, Lasso comes into play as they cleared the ball out of defensive 50. So it's going to come back in here for East Perth. And it's Walsh finding Sturrock, 60 from goal, right half forward. Popping it over the top, trying to squeeze it to Graham, but Perth with all of the numbers. And Constable takes an intercept mark, nice and easy. Charlie Constable will go long back to where it came from. Schlenzog the fly, got a nice sit, but over the top of his head, and then McCready can just steady and find Sutar in the middle. Nice lateral kick. He comes to the fat side to Masando. Masando can attack off one step, though. Probably should have done better in that situation. Didn't assess it well, and a good spoil out of bounds by Jake Watson.
2: So all the territories with East Perth at the moment.
3: Should have went to Rakos.
2: Yes, Perth haven't got it past the centre line yet this quarter.
3: The trouble is, Mitchie, of their burning energy, and invariably when you see this happen, Perth will get a run on late in the quarter. They need to get reward for this effort.
0: 4 minute mark.
2: Schlenzog coming off the ground for a break.
0: Final term. Perth leading by 7. Jones. Bit of hot potato. Rakos attacked it hard and was brought to ground by Parfitt for a ball up at left half forward for East Perth. 50 from goal.
2: What's Jack Klusky hardly touched the footy. He's been my man in the gun, and he's certainly in the gun.
0: Jones finds Brayshaw, but he just slipped at the wrong time. Got a hand pass away, though, to McCready. McCready kicks towards full forward. Quek can fly. Johnston does so better. Saunders comes through, gets a boot to it, and kicks a goal at the top of the goal square. Riley Saunders, an inspired play. And East Perth get it back to within one. 65-64, they say. We're not done with yet.
2: Constable limping off the ground. Another... doesn't look well, Constable.
1: And Flensog's also come off.
2: Yes, so they need to lift somewhere. It's got to be in the middle of the ground because East Perth are just taking control.
0: It was a great attack and crumb by Riley Saunders there at ground level.
2: Well, too many Perth defenders went for the mark. No one on the ground, and Saunders did brilliantly.
1: That's his first goal since the elimination final in 2023. So what a time to pop up and kick a goal. 3 years between drinks, and he kicks a goal in the last quarter of a cutthroat first semi-final.
2: Well, how does a game change so quickly? But again, this is East Perth. Well, they kicked first two goals of the first of the three quarters.
3: Yep.
2: And then they...
3: They've died.
2: Yep. So let's see what can happen. It's this centre clearance that's really the one that's being important.
1: Harding won it down, but Quick able to fashion a kick. It skips to the outer wing. Coming in off that wing, a Demons player immediately tackles. Cassidy's up for the fight, isn't he?
3: So Quick does the ruck work and immediately goes forward because of the spring of Harding, I reckon.
1: Jones taps to the outside looking for Galooney. Didn't suit him, but he's able to soccer it forward. East Perth hunting the lead here. Burgeel flicks it out, and Schofield's at half forward. Open goal square. It's going to skip, bounce, and roll through for a behind that levels the scores. 10-5-65 to 9-11-65. We might even need extra time to determine a winner today.
0: Scoble, a bit casual there. He just expected that to roll through for a point. As Taylor goes long through the corridor, nearly a sit for Walsh.
2: Oh, that's high.
0: Players diving in hard in the middle. Walsh picks it up, hand pass to Foley. East Perth surging at the moment. Across to Galooney, has a runner alongside in Amajuri. Elects to push back off the mark. In the centre of the ground, Andre Galooney.
2: All the runs with East Perth.
0: Looking for Quirk on the lead. Quirk, strong hands. Seb Quirk, chop of the arm, says the umpire. He marked it either way. And Seb Quirk will line up for goal 45 metres out at right half forward, and he can give East Perth

0: Minor score.
1: I thought he was looking at that, yes.
0: The umpire hesitated. 1 point lead to the Royals, 66-65.
2: Just about put it over the head of Hind Bastion, Taylor, with the kick back into play. Hind Bastion good enough to juggle and kick it back to Taylor. Not 15. Bounces a hand pass to Davis. Half back for the Demons. They need to respond. Back to Hind Bastion. Gets some support. Runs to the wing. Pulls the trigger on the kick to the half forward area. Bounce to a few. And Clark, lucky, gets the bounce to his favour. And they're inside 50. Bogle just needs a good bounce. And he's goal bound. Closed down by Galooney. But skips it through. And puts the Demons back in front. What a time for Jack Bodle to hit the scoreboard for Retrovision. It's been all East Perth to start this quarter. That was just a chaos kick to the wing. It skipped through about four players. Clark was at the back, had support, and Boda was out the back on his own and finished truly from 25 metres out. It's the Demons by 5 points, 8 minutes into the final quarter.
1: Well, this is a great game of footy. We've seen a real good game of football. The tempo's lifted. As you said, Jake, it was just one of those chaos balls that could bounce either way. The East Perth player was unfortunate to bounce away from him. And Bodle went goal side and came out to him. And nice finish by the young fella. Hasn't done much today, but is that his most important goal of his career?
0: Jones up against Edwards in the ruck. Edwards wins out. Off hands, Edwards gets it back. Wins the clearance for Perth. Kicks deep inside 50. Schlensog over the top. Third man in. Couldn't quite. Patton now at the front. Hands it off. Catch out. Kick smothered up and down. Schlensog dives at it. And just a boot throwing it was Suter. And it works well in the hands of Scott Jones. The boos again. Ring around the grandstand at centre half back. Scotty Jones, the big Mack truck, kicks to the outer side wing, looking for Brayshaw. Again, a strong mark. Finds Galooney. Galooney can go for a run. Kicks to centre half forward. Peaks all on his own. Dishes it off to Craven. On the lead is Graham. He's got it. Tom Graham, well, he had to stretch. He had to throw his hands at it. And makes the distance a little tougher here. He's taken the mark 45 metres out on a 45-degree angle at left half forward.
1: Well, that's what he's paid for. Well, Perth had an opportunity, but they messed it up at half forward. East Perth got the ball back just through a lucky kick out of defence by Suter, and Jones just happened to be in the right place.
0: Well,
3: saw him kick a great goal at Fremantle last week, Matty.
1: Yes.
0: Can he kick this one and get East Perth back in front, down by 5 points. Drop punt. Straight through the middle.
1: Wow, we got goal for goal.
0: Royals lead, 72-71. Tom Graham with his first of the afternoon. We've got a great game on our hands. First semi-final. First home final for Perth here at Lathlane Park. It is certainly delivering on all cylinders so far.
1: Yeah, well done, Tommy Graham. Tony keeps calling for forwards to lead, and he did lead that time, but they had numbers in space, East Perth, so Perth got caught out when they turned the ball over at half forward, and a lucky kick to Jones opened up the play for East Perth, and Graham had plenty of time just to lead out in front. And just took the mark almost about knee height, but finished off with a nice kick.
2: Well, it's a game that promised plenty on paper with so much on the line. It has delivered and then some. Jones, the pantomime villain, but trying to lift his team. It's Tilby, the youngest man out there for Perth. Skips a kick to half forward. Suter attacks it, just left it behind. Patton wins it. Hand passes to Bodle. Jack Bodle to respond in kind. No. Lunging spoil on the goal line. Was that the youngster Walsh? Getting back to knock it through. Well, he won't get a kick or a hand pass for that, but what a moment for the young man. Full stretch like a goalkeeper.
3: Suter's done that a couple of times, going one-handed.
1: Yeah.
2: Scores are level. I'm just digging up the extra time rules because it feels like we could be headed there at the end of this one. 10-12, plays 11-6, no leader in the first semi-final.
0: It does feel like that kind of Dave Van Diemen kicks. Not a great one, but Suter comes in. No one else went for it. Suter can go. Amaduri flicks it on. That was clever. Found peak in the middle of the ground. Brayshaw couldn't quite gather. Hind Bastion all over him. Shoveled out. Picked up Gardner. Back to Parfitt. Parfitt looks ahead and finds an open Clark. Clark can turn around. Schlensog deep inside 50 up against Milner. Goes long looking for him. Schlensog flies at it off hands. Patton first to it. No. Coming through was Constable. Hands it off. Wills brought to ground. Crowd wanted holding the ball. Umpire says play on. Picked out here by the Royals. Tom North juggling it was Peak. Did well enough. Milner tried to go with a bit of hand candy, lost it, then just had to put a boot to it.

0: Craven at left half-back, Milner diving in, he's hurt, and a high, says the umpire. It's going to come up the way of East Perth, and Tom North will take the free kick. Xavier Milner and Lockie Patton looking sore.
1: Some very angry supporters in this grandstand.
0: North called to play on, long down the line to the pack, and stretching out is Connor Singh. Well, he's having a good second half too for the Demons.
2: It's 3 minutes each way, by the way, not five. And then we go to golden score. Perth inside 50. Patton was tunnel, gets to the back. Here's the Sideshow Bob lookalike. Chance here for Schlensog. Tees it up to full forward. Clark in a one-on-one. Fisted to the front. Wells wins it. Runs into the goal square and puts the Demons in front. That's the margin. That Riley Wills goal is the difference between a prelim and an exit in season 2026. What's the saying, Mitzi? When there's a Wills, there's a way.
3: The Demons
2: are in front.
3: But this has just proven to be an outstanding last quarter of football. Just brilliant play by both sides. You just get that one opportunity, as Wills did on that occasion. Picked up the ball, ran in, kicked a very easy goal. Now again, it's that middle of the ground. East Perth have been able to win easy clearance at times. Now can they do it again? Brayshaw, Queck's gone back in there, so he's the leaper. Brayshaw, Queck, Cassidy. Is that Amaduri in there? No, it's not.
0: All happening here at Lathlane Park. The hectic nature of the game. Back in the middle of the ground. Demons leading by 5 points. Van Diemen has it now for East Perth. Kicks and finds an open man at half forward in Darcy Craven. 50 from goal. Apologies to the listeners there, but we're back here on Sport FM. Craven looking in the pocket and finding Seb Queck. So Seb Queck, inspired here in this final term, can give East Perth the lead back.
3: Well, there's three times that a soccer off the ground by East Perth has found a teammate. So they're the lucky little breaks you can have in a game.
0: Well, Seb Queck at left full forward. He'll kick it from 25 out around the corner. Down by 5 points. 17 minutes played. Final term. First semi-final. Winner advances to the prelim. Never looked likely. The Seb Queck snap. Minus score. 4 point differential. Perth lead. 78-74.
2: Far too casual there, Queck.
3: He was, wasn't he?
2: Didn't have enough momentum.
1: Certainly had a better quarter. He seems better suited on ball.
2: So consecutive behinds to East Perth. Hindbaston marked and immediately raced away from Graham. Perth looking to switch the ball but run under pressure. They flick it back to Taylor. Taylor gets around peak of East Perth and chips it up the corridor to Constable back out there. He's played on, I think. If it's not, it's 50. Umpire couldn't make up his mind. Kick goes to centre half back. They'll come away here through Johnston, who takes a bounce and just chips it forward of halfway. Wills, the last goal scorer, has the ball on the wing. Hand passes to the runner Byrne. Demon sensing a chance to really kill this game. And Bodle, what a role he's had in this last quarter. Has a man out at half forward. It's Parfitt. And he has the ball just in from the boundary, right half forward. And this would be a magnificent goal if he could kick it. He's not going to have a shot, I don't think. He's been called to play on and he's out of bounds. The umpire said he came off his mark. So he doesn't get the kick, Parfitt. He's arguing with the boundary umpire, who says it was the field umpire who called play on, not me. So it's a throw-in instead. Oh, high drama. We're at that 19-minute mark of the final term here at Lathlane. And the Demons by 4 points. The winner goes through to play in a prelim. Spun in at half forward. Jones taps it straight back towards the boundary line. Getting their catch out. He'll remember game 50. Keeps it alive. Floats it inside 50. Bodle, an important hand. Here's Patton. Spun. Hand passes to a sidestepping Parfitt. Left foot snap. Doesn't come back enough. Misses to the near side. Parfitt did get that kick, but he couldn't put it on target. 5 point game in favour of the Demons. 19 minutes, final term.
3: You just get a feeling there's going to be a hero in this game from either side.
0: How many goals do you think are left in this one?
3: Oh, I don't know.
0: Maybe two. As Milner finds Galooney, out of side wing. East Perth, a couple of numbers here, close to the boundary line. Walsh a bit too casual, but he's able to pick it up. Patton went down, looks slow to get up, finds Misando, has a runner in Galooney. Looked great today, the smooth mover. Spoil from the side, Scoble comes in hard, knocks it out of bounds. Boundary throw in right half forward for East Perth.
2: Brad Fulgrave hasn't come on at all in this last quarter. He's sitting on the bench, so he's out for East Perth. They're a player down. Both teams down a key defender.
0: Is that a hamstring? seemed to be what the trainers were working on the bench in that third quarter. Jones tried to take it out of the ruck. Harding dives on it, but picked up McCready. Galooney turns. Well, he kicked it up and down in the air. Sat and wait for a while, but it's East Perth with the numbers. The fall of the ball goes to Van Diemen. Into the pocket, Graham on the lead. On the boundary line, but Tom Graham has a chance.
3: Well, Perth have been caught on that outside a number of times. They just funnel into the ball, and East Perth have always got a player on the outside where it can be released. This would be a great kick from Tommy.
0: Right forward pocket. It looks as though he's going to go the left foot snap.
3: Well, he saw what Schlensog did. Can
0: opens
3: he
0: up the angle. Left foot snap on its way. It's not going to make the distance in the goal square. Swept back at ground level. Takes it out. Kicks it to Yilti. Sebit Quirk. A miraculous goal. Scoble got the punch in, but Perth didn't do enough to get it across the line. That could be a demoralising goal.
3: How good has Sebit Quirk been in this last quarter?
1: Unbelievable. He should have been the in the gun man.
0: Well, he's been in the gun for all year, I think. East Perth lead by a point. Into time on now. Final term, first semi-final. 12-8-80. The Royals lead Perth 11-13-79.
3: Well, that was just bad defence by East Perth. By Perth, rather. Allowed Quek to be goal side on his own.
2: 15 minutes, final quarter at Rushton Park, and it's a 22-point lead to Peel over Claremont. So you think that Peel are into the grand final. And Claremont will play the winner of this game. Four. 1 point in it.
1: Four goals for the quarter for East Perth.
2: Quek rises high, but the clearance to Harding spins and kicks to half forward, and the juggled Brad McCready stands tall for the Royals. Kicks it up the corridor. Marked to Burgiel, who started this run in the last quarter. Low-level kick from Foley is good to hit Van Diemen. East Perth lead, and they have possession. Out of wing. 22 minutes, final quarter. Here for station sponsor McIntosh & Son. Short pass, and the clever, robust chest of Brayshaw hugs the ball. Too far out to score.
1: Very effective today, Brayshaw, with what he's done.
2: Gee, this has been a gallant effort from East Perth. They look shot at three-quarter time. Long kick. No one from East Perth will get to the contest. And Singh brings down an uncontested mark. Goes up the corridor and gets it to Johnston. He has to play on. Umpire calls him the go. Gets away. Kicks to the outer side. Looking for Parfitt. The kick has enough depth to get to him. Open forward line. Parfitt senses that. Immediately wheels and hand passes to Byrne. Diemen's through midfield. Royals lead by a point, gives to Constable. Constable from 60 for a captain's goal! Yeah. King Charles! Bang! He doesn't kick too many goals. It's just his second goal of the season. And it might be the goal that keeps their season alive. They're back out by five, and a thrilling game continues. It's goal for goal in the last term, and we're still none the wiser. Diemen's by 5 points.
3: Look, it's great credit to both sides. There's a lot of fatigue out there, but, gee, they're willing themselves. Each side is willing themselves. They get behind. They come back. Now let's see. These centre clearances, they just grow enormously now.
0: All eyes turn to the middle of the ground here at Lath Lane Park. Perth leading by five. Ball thrown up. Rucks go at it. Players going in hard. Tilby there. So too Parfitt. He comes away with a hand pass to Byrne at the back of the contest. Had to soccer it forward. Had more time than he thought. Amajuri picked it off. Kicks to centre half forward. Players float. Scott Jones! One hand and then a second attempt and takes the mark. Juggled it down. Goes to right half forward with a short ball and finds Sturrock. Hands it off to Van Diemen. From 48 out, can line up. He loads up and misses to the near side for a minor score. 24 minutes gone. 4 points the difference. Perth leading 85-81 final term.
3: Well, you would not want to make a mistake at this stage.
2: We've had 7 goals in the quarter, yeah. So this has got a fair bit still to play out. 24 minutes gone for McIntosh & Son. It's been an outstanding game. Taylor touches the ball down, runs out of the goal square, kicks to the wing, and drifting across Sutar. Big fist comes from McCready, knocked on further by Rakos. It stays alive. Brayshaw keeps it in and snaps it towards half forward, but Byrne will get there. and take the mark for the Demons at half-back under pressure from Virgil. The Demons control their destiny when they have the ball in their hands. Byrne called to play on. Will kick Perth to the broadcast wing. Looking for Schlingsog. He won't get there. Jones caught under it. Spills down to Misando. Dispossessed in the tackle. Spills back towards East Perth. Misando's hand pass wasn't great. Then he seemed to tackle a man without the ball. It goes across and it's a last disposal, I think. He seemed to hand pass over the line. Now the umpires are going to have a conversation. Or it just adds to the drama. It would be an East Perth ball if it's a last disposal, or if it's touched, it's a neutral ball on the wing. It's going to be thrown in. Boundary throw in on the wing. 4-point lead to the Demons. 12-13-85. Plays 12-9-81. Final term, 25 minutes played.
0: Well, game on a knife's edge here. Crowd on their feet here at Lafayne Park. Ball thrown back in. Rucks go at it. Byrne wrapped up. Ball up.
2: Hope the umpires don't play any role in these last
3: few
2: minutes.
3: That's right. Let them play.
0: Here on the members' side wing. Jones Brayshaw comes through. He was knocked over and picked out here by Tilby. Knocked into the middle of the ground. Singh comes through. He's been good in this last term. Tilby comes up with it. Kicks it forward. Looking for Schlenzog. Schlenzog pushed his man off. Milner receives the free kick. I thought it was a fair contest.
2: The non-officiating umpires paid that.
0: Well, Xavier Milner receives the free kick at left half back for the Royals. Ugly sort of a ball, looking for Schofield on the chest. Got to the front of the contest. Will wheel around, looking in hope for Graham. High ball wasn't a great kick. Made him work for it. Rakos couldn't trap it. Brayshaw comes in hard. Hand pass to Van Diemen, who flicked it over his head. He shouldn't have done that. Singh comes in and applies the strong tackle. Ball up. Members side wing just forward of centre for the Royals. Crowd riding every passage of play here. Perth just see it across the line. Tilby, did he do enough to keep it in?
3: Jeez, I tell you what, you can get caught for that.
0: Boundary throw in. Perth lead, 85-81.
3: You just want stoppages now, Perth.
0: 27-minute mark, final quarter. We've had 7 goals here in the final term. Ball thrown back in. Jones punches it forward in hope for Virgil. Taps it up to Rakos. Rakos on the left boot. Kicks to half forward. Van Diemen has to do a lot of work. Perth had the numbers. No one really went at it. Amajuri put a fist to it. And so did Johnston in the middle of the ground. Wills comes through. Strong tackle. Brayshaw brings him to ground. Ball up. 60 out from East Perth's goal.
2: Every position ourselves here in commentary. Perth by 4 points. Winner gets a spot in the prelim. Jones hooks it down. Constable robes and is tackled by Amajuri. A couple of sturdy veterans. Another stoppage. Should be at least a minute or two to go. Tilby wins the clearance. Feeds it to Byrne. Kicks Perth to the wing. Racing after it here with the speed. Patton knocks to his own advantage. He'll want the boundary line. Sutar pushes him in that direction. And we've got a neutral ball on the wing. Neither team has any field advantage here, but on the scoreboard, it's a 4-point lead to the Demons. In a topsy-turvy final term, the leaders change hands on 3 occasions. 2 old-fashioned rivals in a pulsating final. Spun back in. Punch forward by Jones for the Royals. Towards half-forward come wing. Parfitt ripped off it. Catchard throws a boot at it, but puts it out on the full. It's coming back to the Royals. Sutar has it backwards of the wing. Immediately plays on after receiving it. Goes short to Milner. He'll give it back to Sutar. Sutar, a low-level pass to Amajuri. Amajuri wants to hand pass. Finds his right boot and drives it long. Who's the hero here? Quick won't get there. Fish comes back into the corridor. Chance for Byrne. Run underneath it. It's all at the mercy of the bounce. Masando back inside 50. Oh. Getting back Schlenzog. Defensive mark for the Demons. You just had to pick him, Mitzi, and he takes the grab to save the day for Perth.
0: Could that be the game-saving mark? Schlenzog kicks to the near side wing. Walsh takes a great mark from behind, fourth man in. Walsh will bring it back inside 50, searching. Quick has to fly. Provides a fair stack ground level catcher. The 2-13s go at it. Foley tries to break free of the contest but can't, and a ball up 40 metres from East Perth's goal. Siren can't be too far away now. Perth lead by 4. Jones in the ruck. Cassidy trying to trap it. Perth surrounding the Royals. They'll try to just hug it in.
2: Every player is within 60 metres of East Perth's goal.
0: Repeat stoppage. Constable wins the clearance. Clears defence, but only as far as Walsh, the young man, the debutant. in his first game. 200 plus centimetres, wheels around the man on the mark, kicks inside 50, looking for Quick. Schofield, Van Diemen, the crumb, the snap for goal with the left foot from the boundary line. He's kicked a miracle. He's burnt, what a goal, Schofield.
3: I told you there'd be a hero in this game.
0: The crowd can't believe it. That is unbelievable from Sam Van Diemen. What a hero. Is there anything left in this game? The Royals lead by two, 13-9-87 to 12-13-85. Sam Van Diemen, one of the goals of the season. With the left boot, the crumb. An unbelievable attack. 30 minutes played, final term.
2: He kicked the goal, the last goal of the grand final last year that was very similar to that, Tony.
0: From the opposite side.
2: Yep. Unbelievable.
3: I said there'd be a hero in this game, and he it could be Van Diemen.
2: 6-6-6 warning.
1: They're gone.
2: Against Perth.
1: Gone Scotty Jones in the ruck. I'm not sure whether that's a good move.
2: Is there time enough for a clearance for the Demons?
3: Probably not.
2: East Perth by 2 points. It's been an epic final. Edwards wins the tap. Spills back to Edwards. He can't break through the tackle. This East Perth faithful have seen one of the greatest victories. The siren sounds. And Demon despair becomes royal redemption. Hopes in the most magnificent pulsating final quarter. Sam Van Diemen with the last kick of the game, running parallel to the boundary, kicked a goal on his left foot to win the final and keep the dream alive. That is a magnificent game of Waffle football. You will see none better than what we've seen this afternoon, and the Royals win by 2 points, 13-9-87 to 12-13-85. Sam Van Diemen won't have to buy a beer at East Perth for the rest of his life. Well, what scenes here at Lathlane? What a last quarter. The margin at three-quarter time was 13 points in favour of Perth, and East Perth in the last quarter kicked 5 goals to the Demons, 3, and the lead changed hands on 4 occasions.
0: I think our co-commentators here, Jacob, are too stunned to speak.
2: Well, I'm only speaking because I have to, because I'm just as stunned as they are. We've just seen one of the most incredible finals you'll ever witness. And East Perth, 13-9-87. The premiership dream is still alive. Perth beaten on their home patch in the most heartbreaking of circumstances.
0: Ross McQueen looks relieved.
2: 12-13-85. Well, it just came down to moments. And Sam Van Diemen took his moment. Running to the boundary, 45 metres out, left foot off balance, and somehow it never looked like it was going to miss. It was a sensational running goal. And Matt's mentioned it a few times. He hasn't kicked the goals that he kicked last year to be their leading goal kicker. But, gee, he kicked the goals that mattered. 2 goals in this game. And East Perth by 2. Tony McHale, I'll come to you first because you're the joyous member of the expert commentary team. We'll let Mitzi gather his thoughts. What a win for East Perth. The premiership dream is still alive.
1: I'm stunned, Jacob. Seriously. Yeah, really. Don't know what to say, to be honest with you. It's just unfortunate, Mitzi, that there's a loser in that game. It was an outstanding game of football, and great credit to both sides and the players from those teams. And I know we were critical on some players, and you know they lifted. They just kept finding something from both sides. But there'd be no doubt the Demons would be heartbroken, but. What a quarter of football. I can't recall. I must admit my memory fades these days, but I can't recall a quarter of football or a finish such as that. And the goal of Van Diemen's, we saw Patton slot a couple of goals earlier in the quarter or midway through the quarter, but that goal of Van Diemen's was just extraordinary. And when you go back and you think about all of the events that happened in the game, it's very, very difficult to remember. And Mitzi, it's almost misty when you go back to say Jones sent off the ground virtually for 20 minutes and you know, the concussion rule on Dean and how big an impact that would have had on the game. And, you know, I'm struggling to find the words, but, you know, it was a matter of, it was so even. You know, I can talk about going back to the old-fashioned strategies and theories of winning stoppage and you know, your forward craft, and all of that played major part from both sides. And fortunately enough, at the end of the game, it was the good fortune for East Perth with the Van Diemen goal that probably sealed the fate. But when you look back on it, I think a lot of my loyal East Perth supporters wouldn't like me saying this, but a draw would have been fitting, and I know that wouldn't have been the end result. They would have played extra time, but great credit. All I can say is commend, you know, both teams, both coaching groups, the supporters. It's fantastic. It's a credit to the supporters as well when you think, you know, the two blue-collar clubs of the competition, to see the way they turned out. And it was like the old days, sitting up here in the stand and listening to the way they supported their teams in that last quarter. But, yeah, you know, I could say Herculean performance by East Perth, but that would be unfair to Perth because they were the same. This game was just so tight that it's unfortunate that one of them had to lose.
2: It's a devastating finish for Perth, and just looking at the scenes, there's tears, there's consoling going on. Adrian Barrett, Jared Bell, so many other Perth people out there consoling their team. Mitzi, I know it's hard to put that into words and share your emotions adequately across the air at a time like this, but how do you break down that last quarter? There was just big moments, wasn't there? Every contest magnified, and at the end, Van Diemen takes his chance.
3: Yeah, I did say at three-quarter time, there's going to be a hero in this game. I didn't expect it to be an East Perth hero, Tony. That was the only thing. And full marks. I mean, you kick a goal like that in a pressure situation, you know, you've got to admire it. And look, I'm just going to look at it from a positive point of view. It was a great game of football. Two great rivals.
1: Yep. That was the winner, wasn't it?
3: Yeah, and that's what I think. The Waffle would have won as a result of this game that we saw today.
1: Yeah.
3: It was an outstanding game of football in front of a good crowd. Unfortunately, my team just couldn't get over the line when they looked like having it. But, you know, game's about moments, and you take your moment. Tony and Van Diemen took his moment. I don't want to criticise any Perth player for something that might have happened in the last quarter. We're sitting up here. It's very easy to sit up here and say, I should have done that, he should have done that. But full marks to both teams. It was a great game of footy. And, well, good luck to East Perth. They continue on.
1: And Patton could have quite easily been the hero, Mitzi, with, you know. And then on the other hand, Axel Walsh, a young kid playing
3: took
1: his
3: a
1: first.
3: Couple of good marks.
1: The diving save, the goalkeeper save almost. Well, you know, we could find a million things. It's hard for them. There's so many of them. It's hard to come to the fore at the moment while you think about it. But, by gee, you'd recommend that to anybody that if you can live or you stream that back and watch it. It's a quarter of the from the ages, I reckon.
3: Full marks to East Perth because they did trail quite significantly in... they did trail significantly with inside 50s. But they really peppered in the last quarter and came back to almost even in inside 50s. It was 40. In fact, East Perth went ahead 49-47. So Perth only went inside 50. What in the last quarter, Tony? They think they only went inside 50.
1: I'm not sure. They kicked five goals, I think, in the last quarter. Five goals to three.
3: East Perth went inside 50 19 times to seven in the last quarter. To seven in the last quarter.
1: Was it 19 to what?
3: To seven.
2: And Perth scored three goals too.
3: Yeah.
1: And you know, and rightly so, Jacob. You know, I know you even called it that. You know, there's fatigue setting in, and you know, potentially if anyone was going to fatigue, you would have thought it was East Perth. And the pattern in the game was East Perth started all their quarters off really well and then faded for Perth to come back late in the late periods of the first three quarters. But in that last quarter, it was just so even that it was unbelievable, really, that just a freakish goal. And what a goal, really, when you think about it.
3: Coffey's not preferred side.
2: Goal of the year.
1: Yeah, that's got to be goal of the year.
2: It won't be nominated because finals don't count, unfortunately.
1: Yeah.
0: It's one of the great finals goals you'll see.
1: Yeah, it'd be one of the greats in history.
3: Brilliant kick.
1: That's great, I'll admit, I know I rode Sebek Quick really, really hard early in the game, and I'll openly say that, I'm not going to say I was wrong. At that particular time, I feel as though I was right, but it was just great credit to a player like him to see him come back and contribute what he did, and particularly in the second half in particular. And I think, you had him in the gun a couple of weeks ago and he did the very, very same thing. And well handled by Ross McLean, throwing, realising that Harding's going to jump over Scott, put him in the middle, and it sort of broke the shackles a little for him as well. But how do you pick the best player today?
2: MVP it is, so it doesn't necessarily have to be the best player. Yeah. It's an MVP.
1: You'd near on have to give it to Bergil, wouldn't you?
3: No.
0: Van Diemen,
1: I'm sorry.
2: Yeah. I mean, last quarter, you could almost forensically go through every play, but that would take too long. What I just wanted to point out was that they put Axel Walsh behind the ball as a loose player, as a 17-year-old kid, and he plucked a contested mark on the half-forward flank, kept his composure when a couple of players came at him. That kid has got a serious future with the amount of composure that he showed in the last quarter.
1: I must admit, I wanted to mention him through the course of the game, and I thought, gee, this kid, we haven't said a thing about him during our commentary, but what you loved about him is that the engine that he's got for his size, and he's a competitor, and we saw Heath Mallady last week, and we've seen the emergence of another superstar today. If you're going to, if we could add 5 or 6 years on those two's career from now, they're going to be hailed as, all-time greats in the AFL.
2: Oh, we take a deep breath. Full-time siren in the first semi-final, and East Perth come from the clouds to win by 2 points. 13-9-87 to 12-13-85. Mitzi mentioned the goal kicking and whether it would cost Perth in the end. 25 scoring shots to 22, and they finished the wrong side of the goal kicking ledger. The goal kickers for the winners first: Quick, Schofield, and most memorably Van Diemen, each with 2. Bergil, Craven, Graham, Galooney, Jones, Rakos, and Saunders all have singles. For Perth, Catchard, Clark and Slensog all kick 2. Bodle, Byrne, Constable, Patton, Phillip and Wills were their single goal kickers. Well, Perth didn't really deserve to lose, but that defeat ends their season. They exit in straight sets and it now condemns them to the longest premiership drought in the history of the waffle competition. They will enter 2027 into a 50th year without a premiership to their name.
3: Adrian Barrich is very positive. He said, yes, for Perth, but St Kilda still hold the record.
2: And I reckon that's pretty safe because they've got to 60 years, and I'm not sure they're getting there anytime soon to win another flag. Leading possession getters, Constable 37, and that heroic goal in the last quarter. Parfitt 24, Taylor 22, Catchard 18. He had a great 50th game. Parfitt certainly tried his hardest. He'll be in the book, that report. Luke Foley, 34 disposals for the Royals. Brayshaw, 23. Rakos, 22. Bergil and Galooney, 20. Suter, 18. Of course, there are some subplots we'll work through out of the game. Jones is on report for a swinging arm that knocked out Charlie Dean. Dean didn't complete the game, so that'll be factored into the suspension, you'd imagine. And, of course, for Perth, as much as their season's over, Brandon Parfitt was placed on report for an early swinging arm on Jaden Peak. Peel have won the other final, the second semi-final. So Peel Thunder are through to the decider. And the preliminary final next Sunday for a second straight year is between Claremont and East Perth. This time it's a Claremont Oval, Revo Fitness Stadium, for the right to play Peel in the decider. How do East Perth pick themselves up again, Tony? I mean, they've got an extra day to recover. So under normal circumstances, this game would be played on a Sunday. But because of the AFLW tomorrow, it was moved to Saturday. And I reckon East Perth will need every minute to recover emotionally and physically from this game and back up against Claremont.
1: Yeah, it's a tough one, Jacob. You'd like to think, and you just wonder. I think some of those injured players that they've got out are probably not going to necessarily be ready next week either. I think they only need to get through the grand final. to get the opportunity. But one of the reasons why I've been, I won't say I've been bullish, but I've been confident that I felt as though East Perth would be a genuine premiership contender this year is because of the depth that they've got in their footy club, and they probably displayed that today by young Axel Walsh coming into the team and seeing what he could do. And you know, credit to the coaches, you know, Ash Prescott and Ross McQueen in, you know, being ballsy enough to give these young, really immature kids an opportunity, and they certainly haven't let them down. But, look, you know, obviously management's going to be vital to these guys. But when I look at East Perth, I really don't think it matters whether they get those. That's why I was relatively confident in tipping East Perth today. Even the fact that, you know, they lost Wright and you know, they've had Wilcox out. Tedesco's the big one. Like, if he comes back next week, you give them a real genuine opportunity to say that they could beat Claremont. And, you know, the other one was Middleton as well, as that I think that Tom Graham really looked all at sea to me today out there. So I think he'll struggle to hold his place. I'd certainly keep the young kid in front of Tom at this stage. I'm not sure where Angus Scott is as well. So you look at them, you know, just going through it, Mitzi, these are some of the names: Hill, Regan, Lindbergh, Middleton, Scott, Stevens, Tedesco, Watts, Wilcox and Wright. All not playing for them.
3: Great effort, isn't it?
1: Yeah, you know, and it is a great credit to them. And, you know, we shouldn't forget some praise for the young kid. Was it Collini?
4: Collini,
1: you know, like, admittedly he faded out of the game as it went on, which sometimes you can expect from a young kid, but by gee, he's not overawed by it. He kicked a nice first goal. He's highly skilled, both sides of his body. He gives him a change of pace. And I think that's been the thrilling thing for me this year, or one of the highlights. If you ask me for a special highlight for the year, it's just been so pleasing to see that the amount of young kids that have been introduced into the waffle competition this year and have been able to stand up and hold their own, and even if anything else, make a mark in senior footy. But yeah, look, I understand East Perth's position. There are some players in that injured list that can make them better, but then again, you know, the players that they've brought into the side certainly haven't let them down. And, you know, they've won a couple of finals games now, which, you know, you should be able to go into next week's game with full confidence. And the other thing that we need to remember is that you've got to ask the question about Claremont as well now, with the fact that they're playing those young kids. I made the statement during the week on Jacob's Breakfast program that Claremont really needed to win the second semi-final today to give those kids a rest. So it'll be interesting to see how many Prescott goes with those players next week.
4: There's a lot of naysayers out there who want to say that the Waffle's in a state of flux and it's got a demise, and, you know, it's on its last legs. It's not what it used to be. Well, just show them this game. Just show them this game. Listen back to the Sport FM broadcast. Listen to the sounds of the crowd. You have a game decided at the 30th minute mark of the last quarter by a running shot from the boundary line. That's as good as it gets from a Waffle standpoint. You will not have a better advertisement for WA football than that. And unfortunately for Mitzi, as John Townsend just mentioned to my right, left, history repeats. 1978, East Perth by 2 points over Perth. 2026, East Perth by 2 points over Perth.
3: I agree with you, Jacob. The Waffle competition was the winner today. Unfortunately, Perth had to lose, but I thought we needed a final of this quality. And I'm just hoping now that the next two finals are going to be the same, because this crowd was so invested in this game. And the last quarter, I mean, the crescendo was high. Every time someone kicked a goal and one team got in front, I forgot how many lead changes happened in the last quarter. But it was just magnificent. And, Tony, I just want to just pull an old stat out. But when you even look at the average stats for the year, they're pretty even. Points for Perth 79, East Perth 75. Points against Perth 70, East Perth 69. So all year they've been pretty close. But on a day like this, one hero stands out, and that guy is going to be loved by every East Perth supporter, including John Townsend, because he probably backed him. But when one, and it's like, it's not a set shot. You look at it. Look at Membry for Collingwood, set shot, misses. A kid from the boundary on his non-preferred side from 40 metres out kicks a winner.
0: Sliced it through.
4: I mean, there was probably very little chance that Perth could win it back from the centre. But imagine if Edwards knocked it to himself. Imagine if he broke the tackle, got it on the boot and set up a mark inside 50 on the siren. It would have just added to the drama. But yeah, it had everything this game, and the heavens have just opened. We avoided the rain all day and we just had a shower here at Lath Lane as the Colts game has got underway. The first semi-final, West Perth and Perth. So,
0: Rezzy.
1: Imagine, I reckon it'd be fantastic to be able to sit down and watch the last quarter and go through all the what-ifs.
4: Yeah, you know, yeah, the bounce of the ball, yeah, the free kick here.
1: There would be a million of them.
4: Absolutely there would be. So, the game playing out here under lights now at Lath Lane. Been a traumatic day of footy. Repeating, Peel are into the grand final. They defeated Claremont. Interesting game, that one. Peel led quite comfortably at half-time. And then Claremont kicked 4 goals in 8 minutes in the third quarter, but then didn't kick another one. So they finished 8-9-57. Peel are steady. They kicked the last 6 goals, 13-7-85. So a 28-point win for Peel, and they're into the grand final. Their 5th grand final in 10 years. So certainly the Fremantle influence has helped, but they've built something fairly sustainable down there at Mandra, and they'll watch on next week to see who they play with East Perth. They have a pretty good record against Claremont. Claremont did win the last battle in the home and away season, but recent seasons, East Perth seem to have had Claremont's measure.
1: The other thing that keeps tapping into my brain, Jacob, only 3 weeks ago we were at Leaderville Oval and East Perth got thrashed by Subiaco.
4: Yeah, that's that's a result of the past now, isn't it? It just goes to show you, I mean, you just have to get there. You have to give yourself the opportunity. East Perth limped in the fifth. And if the game went another 30 seconds at Freo last week, it might have been a win to the Bulldogs. Another 30 seconds here, it could have been a win to the Demons. But East Perth are where they need to be.
5: You know what? You say that, but it was almost a win for East Perth. And even the celebrations after the game, when they played Subi at Leaderville Oval, it was all the East Perth members that were celebrating, and Subi looked as though they had lost. So they showed desperation when they needed to in that last quarter or that second half. And then last week, you know, they did the same. I thought they were just so desperate. And today, I mean, you couldn't fault both teams.
1: One thing I can say, Matty, and you know I've been saying it most of the, well, when I get the opportunity, is that there's that in that, you know, I'm so fortunate and been privileged to be associated with it. And knowing, having lived in there and lived and eaten and slept it, is that there's just that never say die spirit that, you know, some clubs have just inbuilt into their culture. And I'm not saying, I think Perth are similar, Mitzi, but there's something about East Perth that in those, and I've been like throughout the course of the year, and I witnessed it, I reckon, when East Perth played South Fremantle down at Fremantle Oval some 4 or 5 weeks ago. And I could see it there, and we saw them display it again last week at Fremantle Oval, and we've seen them do it again today. And they never say die attitude, as I say, that's inherent in their culture, just makes them the great club that they are.
3: Yeah, fantastic. They've always had that spirit in East Perth. But I'm now looking forward to 2027 and thinking, where's Perth at? Parfitt probably won't come back. Charlie Constable would be thinking, does he want to go around again? Blake Schlingsog, I understand, is probably not going to play here next year. So there could be some players. Aaron Clark, don't know where he's at, but there was a few players out there who I'd probably say goodbye to. And one is the guy I had in the gun, and he certainly needed a gun. Jack Klusky was shocking. Didn't fire a shot for Perth. He was brought over to be a small forward, kick goals. Absolutely did nothing today. But the young kids like Tilby and that will really benefit from a season like this.
4: There was almost a deliberate plan this year from Perth, chatting to a few people to blood some young players. Tilby was one of those. I think he has a bright future.
5: Well, they ended up going with Tilby, Gardner, Catchard through the middle. Key moments in that game.
4: So, and I don't know about their Colts. Their Colts haven't played finals, so there's probably not too many coming up, but their Rezzies are playing out here at the moment, so there's some future players. And you have to laud East Perth's depth, Tony, coming back to the winners today, and there will be plenty of time to talk about Perth's squad and what it looks like. But they won a reserves flag last year from fifth, and now their league team's two wins away from doing the same thing. But you look through this team today, and there's reserves premiership players everywhere you look. Guys like Jake Suter, Andre Galuni, Jaden Peake.
3: Suter won't be here next year.
4: No, I don't think he will be. So there's a few there that played in the reserves flag last year and are now graduating to become very good senior footballers. So it speaks of East Perth's depth and their ability to develop players as well.
1: Yeah, no doubt about that. And I think what you're alluding to there too, Jacob, is the gap between reserves football, you know, the better reserves team and league footy closing, Mitzi, you know. And that may be credit to the coaching groups that these kids are better developed. You know, you see, and look, I know these kids are young. You know, the four we saw at Claremont last week and young Walsh that we've seen here today are standout star youngsters. But you know, we're seeing a lot of these young kids, Robinson at South Fremantle, just step into league football and handling it with aplomb, you know, very quickly. So that makes you wonder, you know, is the standard of Colts football and reserves football lifted to a point that when they do step up to the higher grades, is it, it's not as big a step as it used to be probably two or three years ago?
3: Yeah, well, I might be wrong in terms of this, but I just think that a lot more kids are playing, Colts kids are playing reserves and getting opportunities to play against stronger men.
1: Yeah.
3: And it gets them ready for playing at the next level. As you said, we have seen some great kids come into the league side and just look like they've been there all the time. Yeah. It's really good for the depth of the competition. We need another season like this next year, because we had a fantastic season. As Ian Callaghan mentioned that in the President's Lunch, he said it was unbelievable that last round. Seven teams could have played finals, any one of seven teams.
1: Yeah.
3: And he said all around the grounds, people were looking at their live ladders to see who's in, who's out, who's in. So that's the sort of comp we want.
4: Repeating the full-time score, East Perth winners with the last kick of this first semi-final. They continue on in season 2026, 13-9-87 to 12-13-85. Sam Van Diemen was the hero for East Perth. Quarter by quarter, East Perth led by 10 at quarter time. They led by 3 points at half time. Perth then burst to life in the third term. They kicked 4 unanswered goals. They led by 13. But no one could have seen that last quarter coming. Burgill kicked a goal in the first 15 seconds to set things alight for East Perth. The lead changed hands 4 times in the last term, and East Perth kicked 5 goals to 3 to win by 2. So the prelim next weekend, Claremont at home to East Perth Sunday. You'll hear the game on Sport FM, and Peel await the winner as they chase their fourth premiership in the last decade. Hard to know where to go from here. If we see a game as good as this next week or in the grand final, it'll be something rather spectacular. But we do need to determine our MVP for station sponsor Sienna's and work out who gets the points for In the Gun.
1: Well, I think it's Matty. Are you due?
5: I think I'm close.
1: Well, Mitzi?
3: No.
4: I did one a few weeks ago. I was around 20, so I'm out.
1: I did last week.
5: Yeah, so it's either between me and Mitzi.
3: No, it's yours, mate.
5: Mitzi doesn't want to.
3: No, I recommend.
5: Give me some noms.
4: Well, Van Diemen. These Perth don't win if he doesn't kick that goal, so he's got to be the MVP. Had to be the most valuable player on the ground.
1: Yeah, look, I think you go right through, you know, the whole squad and you know, at least probably 90% of them you could make a case for, you know, picking it on what's the criteria, Jacob, you're using?
4: Well, most valuable player we're going with.
1: Most valuable. You know, you could make cases for quite a few players on their most valuable, but I'm going to take the easy way out and agree with you, Jacob. I think you summed it up perfectly.
3: Well,
1: he doesn't kick the goal.
3: The other alternative is the man who helped them get to that point where he kicks the goal, is Seba Quek. His last quarter was outstanding.
4: It wouldn't be against that.
3: He was outstanding in the last quarter. But, yep. Matty, it's all yours, buddy boy.
5: Yeah, look, Seb Quek was great in the last term. If East Perth got up and Van Diemen hadn't kicked that goal, it probably would have gone Quek. I also just want to give mention to Andre Galuni. I somewhat disagree with Tony in that he faded out of the game. I think he was pretty consistent across four quarters. I think there was a middle patch where he sort of went missing a little bit, but he just looks... 5 games of league football, 20 years old, he looks so composed. I think he's going to be a really good player in years to come. But it has to be Van Diemen. I mean, it was just the best goal, stepped up and delivered when it mattered with only a few seconds remaining. And it was just a beautiful kick too. Left foot from the boundary line, tight angle, squeezed it home. Has to be Sam Van Diemen for the MVP.
3: Why not?
4: He almost went closer to the boundary line to take his kick. He was pushed in that direction, and that makes the goal even more memorable. The fact that he there was no daylight running to the pocket on his own preferred side to win the game, and it was always on target. It was never going to miss. Kicking to the Belmont end, and it'll be replayed. I'll tell you what, if they did name a game for the Waffle, there'd be a few East Perth fans trying to get a hold of the replay of that one as they go through to meet Claremont. Final couple of things before we wrap up the broadcast. In the gun in a moment. So, Coolgrave didn't finish the game. Soft tissue injury, by the looks of it. Corey Watts is the logical replacement, but he has to be past fit to play. And then Scott Jones' swinging arm. Will they have their big ruckman next week for the final? We saw what happened when he missed the game against Subi. Spasevsky didn't look quite up to it. So does Axel Walsh and Sebit Quek become the 1-2 punch if he doesn't play, Tony? What do you think?
1: Mate, knowing the WA footy like I know them, is it the big fella will get a reprimand?
4: No, I just can't see it. Because Dean was concussed, and they generally follow what happens in the AFL, it's the outcome rather than the action. And OK, maybe you didn't mean to hurt him. I don't think any of us sit here and think, gee, Scott Jones is a thug. Although you ask a few Perth fans, they might disagree. But there was no malice in it. But if you hit someone in the head with a swinging arm, I can't see how he would get a reprimand.
5: You have to look at it on the replay.
4: Yeah, East Perth's best chance might be to take it to the tribunal, to an appeals board, and hopefully get him
5: Well, they'll
4: off.
5: Have to, because Ollie Eastland is in waiting, so too Sean Darcy. So, you know, as good as Seb Quek played in the ruck,
4: it's a big ask.
5: It's a big ask for him. And then, you know, Axel Walsh, what, second game against Ollie Eastland, I think, you know, Ollie would be primed for that contest. So I think they need to do everything to get Jones off.
4: Yeah. Spasevsky, unfortunately, didn't quite look up to it in his only league game. Mitzi, can Corey Watts get back into this team all of a sudden? Fulgrave's injury, he played a pretty good game. I know he only had one disposal on the stat sheet, but again, he played a pretty good defensive role down there.
3: Yeah, it depends on what Fulgrave's injury is. If he wasn't on the game for the last quarter, I reckon Watsy would be the logical replacement, wouldn't he? He'd have to be the logical replacement.
4: He mentioned he's trained fully the last couple of weeks, so and they got an extra day break. Stan Wright's not available. He's suspended. He's also injured. Middleton was a one-weeker, they reckon.
3: Okay.
4: They also think that Tedesco's a chance to come back.
1: Yep. That'd be handy.
4: Lindbergh won't get back with his knee injury. His season's over.
5: They're walking wounded, really, aren't they? So to get to where they have done.
1: Where's Angus Scott done?
4: Calf. He's done a couple. I reckon maybe grand final day, but even then, I mean, it's a big ask.
1: He's missed too much.
4: No. So, Wilcox, they've got probably 10 first-choice players unavailable. And they've just beaten two teams above them on the ladder to get through to a prelim.
3: Well, I'm not coming in on Wednesday with Watsy. Okay.
5: You're in the gun.
3: I'm in the gun.
5: Let's get to in the gun,
4: Before we finish up.
1: I need to review it because I've found during the weeks is that it's a very
3: technical
1: exercise. I'm thinking, looking at our selections,
3: you can give me a zero.
1: Is it I'm a zero, you're a zero. I don't think Raycos did enough.
3: Zero. And
1: I think Jacob's the only one.
3: Jacob?
4: I thought Patton was good early.
3: Yeah, probably a half.
1: The only one.
5: Can we plead our case for in the gun?
1: He might get a 0.5. No correspondence.
3: No correspondence will be entered into.
1: No, I'm not putting up anything.
5: Raycos versus South Fremantle, 11 touches. Raycos versus Perth, 22-1.
4: He's up.
5: Doubled it and kicked a goal.
4: Tony's up. He's had enough. So does anyone get any votes, Tony? But put your headset back on before we go. Does anyone?
3: You got half a vote. You got half.
4: Half a 0.5 or a 1. Okay, so after a disastrous start with Jasper Peace, I'm back in the gun. I don't think Tony's with us next week. You're off to the NFL, Tony McHale. He's off to Melbourne. So he's going to leave you one out, Mitzi.
3: Bloody hell.
4: You'll have to pick yourself back up and go one out. A big final.
3: Pick myself up. No, it's all right. I've been able to handle the pressure.
2: Maddie, do you reckon Tony knows he's not on air?
5: No.
2: He's chatting away.
5: He's without a headset.
2: No one's hearing a word you're saying, Anthony Claude McHale. Now, we take a deep breath. We reflect on one of the great finals. Congratulations to East Perth. They win by 2 points. Commiserations to the Demons. No doubt they're an improving club. They've built stability off the field. On the field, there's improvement, but the season finishes in the most heartbreaking of fashion. Loses by 2 points. Thanks, Mitzi.
3: Thank you. I'm going home for a stiff drink.
2: I might join you. Not at your house, but I'll go home and have one as well. Matty, well called.
5: Thanks, Jacob. You too. And Tony, Mitzi, listeners, no better game of footy this year, I don't reckon.
2: I don't know if I've seen a better one. Need to go away and just reflect. Obviously, in the essence of time, you can reflect a bit more fairly, but right now it's hard to remember a better game than that, considering what was on the line. That wraps up our broadcast. Thanks to Dave Eckhart back in the studio. We will catch you during the week, Waffle World Monday, Wednesday, and we will catch you next Sunday from Revo Fitness Stadium as we see Claremont play East Perth for a spot in the grand final against Peel. Thanks for your company. It was a memorable win for the Royals by 2 points here at Lathlane Park in the first semi-final. Good night.
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2: Chris Johnson was part of that Brisbane Lions premiership team in 2001 and part of three straight flags, 01, 02, 03. If this modern Brisbane Lions team is to emulate what that Brisbane Lions team did, they must beat Adelaide at the Gabba tomorrow night. Let's welcome Chris Johnson, AFL commentator these days. He joins us here on Sports Breakfast. Morning, Jono.
10: Morning, Jacob. How are you?
2: I'm well. Now, can you remember 01 and the drama? Clearly, 9/11's a date that brings a lot of sadness, but the whole ANZ Australia situation and actually having to get to Melbourne for Grand Final week would have been dramatic for you.
10: Yeah, it certainly was. There was a lot of jostling around, and they sort of got wind of it a week out from when we had to travel, and all the admin people were, and especially the hierarchy at the Lions at the time, were into swift action because, as you said just before I came on, is that the ANZ Airlines went under and now the AFL carrying partner to travel people around. And, yeah, we had to charter two flights down there. So, obviously, just not for for the players, but our support staff as well, and some supporters were able to get on those flights as well, because obviously we're in the grand final, we wanted as many people from Brisbane to get down there as possible, and everyone was scrounging around for flights to get down to the grand final. So we had two big planes, and half of that plane was half of one of those planes were for supporters as well. So yeah, it was a bit frantic, but we got there, and the pleasing thing is that a lot of the players got to sit in the bigger seats, which was not usually the case when we flew down there with ANZ.
11: Chris, last week, any indication to you that what might occur? You know, it was such a shock to everybody, and it was the same with the Dockers over here. And how does a player, you know, respond to that?
10: Yeah, look, it was a massive shock. I was at the SCG last week. I was down at ground level before the game, and everything looked pretty normal to me. The way players were preparing themselves. The conditions were quite hot, so I thought it certainly sit in our favour. That's no question at all. And unfortunately, and we heard Chris Fagan after the game that the players weren't mentally strong enough or mentally prepared for what Swans were going to throw at them. And look, what we do know about this team that's performing at the moment for the Lions is that We know that they can turn it around pretty quickly. They've had some big losses this year, but you know, the next sort of 3 to 4 weeks after those big losses, they have been able to turn it around. Look, we know that they're physically capable of, you know, producing some really, really good football. But then on the other hand, we know that some of their defensive mindsets can be a little bit lapsedaisy. But I think as a player, you need to just get back to basics, back to hard work, back to the team structures. And I think that's what Chris and the coaching staff will be sort of implementing all of this week, ready for the Adelaide Crows tomorrow night. Obviously, being at home, obviously you've got to put a lot of pressure on the ball, and probably that didn't happen as much as what we would have liked to have last week at the SCG. But I would have thought that there would have been a lot of vision looked at and watched this week. Through the whole team, from the forward line right through the midfield into the defence as well. So I think, you know, if they bring their defensive acts and their defensive pressure, certainly they'll be able to rectify what their performances were last week.
4: Chris, 2003, you were shooting for 3 in a row and you lost the first final. You lost to Collingwood at the MCG. You went home to the

0: the actions and the way we played throughout the year. And against that game against Collingwood here at the MCG, we probably didn't do that as well as what we've done through the year. So again, and I reckon Brisbane would have done this this week as well, would have reinforced things that they've done well over the season. And I think that's what we did. We reinforced what we had done during the season and what got us to that point, and sort of made and probably reminded us, some of the coaches probably reminded us, that we deserved to be there as well. So that were probably the main things that I can remember that we looked at, is just getting back to what we know, what works. And you know, it's, you know, everyone with a football in their hand can hit a target, all those little bits and pieces. It's all what's in your head mentally, I think, what comes finals. And your body's prepared, you've done all the pre-season, you've done everything possible. It's more the mental attitude that you're coming to games, I think, this time of the year, and hoping that you know, everyone gels together as well and everyone's on the same page. And I think, thinking back to 03, I think that's what we done. We just went back to basics and just remembered why we were there, and you know, it was the pressure that we brought, the ability to win the contested ball, the ability to get a ball inside our forward 50 more than the opposition, and giving our forwards every opportunity to score, kick a winning score. So yeah, I think that's probably what sort of stuck out to us, and I think that's what will stick out to the Lions this week against Adelaide.
1: Chris Johnson with us, Triple Premiership Brisbane Lion, a footy commentator these days. So we're chatting Brisbane's plight to another grand final. They've got to beat Adelaide in a semi-final to set up a preliminary final date with the Hawks. Zach Bailey re-signed during the week. I heard part of your pre-game at the SCG last week, talking to a Brisbane Lions assistant coach about the whole scenario and whether he was staying, whether he's going. It seems rather prophetic, Chris, that it's this week that it's been announced that he's staying, because Adelaide were the team that were really after him. How big is that for Brisbane, and how much of a boost will it give the Lions this week?
0: Yeah, look, I don't know whether it'll give them a boost, but I think it's certainly... I think when you've got two players, obviously we know about Lockie, him moving on as a free agent to Collingwood, but certainly it's got to be a distraction. I feel when there's a lot of people talking about an individual that plays a big role and a big part in your team that hasn't signed or made a decision yet. So I think the longer that it went on, I think players and supporters and everyone else are thinking probably he was going to go. Credit to the recruiting officers and the administration of the recruiting team in Don Ambrosio getting that across the line. I think it will, yeah, it will boost them a little bit. They'll go confident. They'll go into the game confident, knowing that that Zach's going to be there for the next 8 years. But more importantly, yes, you're right, it's up against the Adelaide Crows, who were trying to get him. They got one of our players last year in Callum Archie, so. They've got a bit of a Brisbane flavour there. They've got Ben Keyes there as well. So they have been pretty good in terms of recruiting Brisbane players to Adelaide. And look, I think that's a massive kill for the club as well, to get Zach's signature. And it's a long contract as well. It takes him to, I think, 2035 as well. So it takes him to, you know, where he'll be around that 35 years age, I think, at the time as well. So not really doing the math there, but yeah, look, I think it's huge for the football club. It's massive for him to commit to the club, and it just sort of shows, you know, other players as well that are looking to go elsewhere, where clubs are offering more money. And I think the whole crux of the contract was around sort of terms and the length of it, and I think Zach has got what he wanted, and probably taking a little bit more in terms of pay over you know, with the Lions stuff, but he's pretty well liked within the football club itself. The players love him, the administration love him as well. So yeah, it's a big boost for the football club for sure.
2: Two big blokes in the Adelaide forward line in Walker and Phil Thorpe will be, you know, the key goal kickers. Who matches up on who? Who does Andrews take?
0: Yeah, look, Andrews, Harris normally takes the lesser like. So I think he'll take Tex. I think Brisbane like Harris being the sole last defender, sort of sitting back a little bit more and controlling everything, so he's got everything in front of him. So I think he'll probably take Walker, because Walker obviously doesn't get up the ground as much. And we want, I think Brisbane want Harris Andrews to be sort of that chief back there. That's what his nickname is. That's what

0: they call him the chief, I guess. You'd look at Gardner, probably taking Philthorpe, I think. And, you know, Ty Gallup comes back into the side as well for Noah Ainsworth. And, you know, so I think they'll mix it around a little bit. I don't think they'll have the same matchup for the whole game. They mix and change quite a bit, depending on who's more deep. And I think that's where Harris will certainly take the deeper one, and Darcy Gardner will go up the ground and take whoever sort of pushes up around that sort of centre-half forward up into the wings, up through the middle of the ground. So I think that how those matchups will certainly line up. And, you know, we've seen McKenna go back for a little while, small forward, just to give us some run and carry at the back end of the Swans game. So he could find himself down there in a running, role as well, and probably taking some of those small forwards. But, yeah, you've got two big key forwards that I think if you keep them reasonably quiet, you go pretty close to winning the game. And I think both Harris Andrews and Darcy Gardner will take those matchups, you would think.
1: All right. I'll ask you about Oscar Allen. I mean, had a lot of injuries. You know, took a long time to sort of get into the team. And yeah, he showed a bit last week, I suppose, with four goals. Have you seen signs that he can play an important part in these finals?
0: Yeah, certainly. Obviously with Logan Morrison and Eric Hipwood there as well, he sits in as a nice sort of key third forward or a second forward, however you want to put it. But those three keys, they've been working extremely well together when Oscar's come in. And yeah, he's had some injuries, and it's taken him a little bit of to get his continuity up in terms of presenting himself in a correct manner to play at the elite level. I think, though, when he's been out there, he's looked pretty sharp and he's looked pretty good. He's really adjusted and adapted to the game plan and the game style that Brisbane play and how they're able to enter the ball inside their forward 50. And yeah, he did show a bit of go last week and kicking those four goals. But I think more than anything, I think he's well. And this is the thing about the Brisbane Lions is that they talk about a lot is that they're all well liked within the group. Everyone talks very highly of each other as well. On and off the field. So I think he has fitted into the group nicely. They couldn't be more recommendations of him in what he's been doing and how he's been behaving, and his work off the field in terms of his rehab when he was injured has been next to none. So, I think he's been... I think it's been good for us, for the Lions, as being a past player. And, I think he's got more and more to give as well. I think... this year he's had an up and down season, but certainly the next two or three years he'll see himself fitting nicely to that forward line.
2: Chris, one of the great things about this Brisbane group, and similar to yours that won three flags in a row, is the ability to respond. Do you expect that this will be a strong response and that no one will come out of this weekend questioning Brisbane's premiership credentials?
0: Yeah, look, I think it has to be. The only way they can respond is by winning. And I think what they've done over a long time, back when they lost against Collingwood that season as well, they responded quite a bit that year. And obviously the last two years, when the premiership years, when they have been knocked down and have been, teams have down days, but obviously this year's been probably not as good as what it has been in the previous years. But I think the response that we'll see from the group this week will be certainly at a high level in terms of their defensive pressures and their defensive acts. I think that's probably in the forefront of their mind at the moment, leading into this Adelaide Crows game. Look, and we know Adelaide, they done really well last week against the Bulldogs and got over the line. There's a couple of things that sort of stand out to me within the Crows is that when they've got something, when they know they're going to win, they sort of drop their bundle a little bit. So if the Lions can keep on them for the four quarters, I think they'll certainly have their measure. But it needs to be a massive response by, I think, the midfield brigade. I think they've been embarrassed in the media all of this week. It's been touted right across the media and how their defensive efforts haven't been as good as what they could have been. And I think there will be a huge response by the club this weekend.
2: If you look at Chris Fagan's reaction on the interchange last week, I reckon it would have been some stern messaging this week to encourage a turnaround. Chris, in closing, you're a big part of the AFL Indigenous Broadcast Team, the NIRS semi-finals this weekend, and I'm sure it's been another great year of Indigenous broadcasting around the country.
0: Yeah, it has, Jacob, and obviously you're a part of that, and we love what you and Dave and Ash and Brendan Archie have brought to the game in Western Australia. It's fantastic. Obviously, we go right around the country as well, so we're doing that game tonight and then doing tomorrow night up at the Gabba with Darren Jackson, Eugene Warrior and Darryl White. So we've got a teams pretty much right across Australia, and you know, the back half of the year we sort of were able to do three AFL games and one AFLW game. So we had four games going across the weekend on a Friday, Saturday, and then two games on a Sunday, which was AFLW and AFL. So it's been a massive year. We haven't done that for a few years now. So we've been getting some, obviously, we're a community broadcasting network, and, you know, we can't get a lot of sponsorship and we don't do a lot of sponsorship. So we pretty much go off an oily rag, as you would know, Jacob, but it's been fantastic for the whole team across the country to sort of fill in when they need to. And, you know, we do games in every major city, which is fantastic. And we will certainly carry out the rest of the year. And then hopefully next year we hit the ground running and hopefully have trying to get three AFL games right across the season for next year. So that all depends on funding and whatnot and how we can do that. But, yeah, it's been great having you and the team over there and your support as well, Jake. It's been fantastic.
2: It's a pleasure to be involved, and thank you for the opportunity. And, it's a call around the country that's worth listening to, the AFL app and the NIRS website. So well worth checking out if you want to listen to the broadcast of the great Indigenous game, Australian Rules Football, on the NIRS. Jono, thanks for your time this morning. Good luck to your Lions. Hopefully a bounce-back win and hopefully a great weekend of semi-finals footy. Thanks for joining us.
0: Nah, thanks, guys. And let's see what happens tonight over in the West. And I think the Dockers might have the catch. So let's see what happens there.
2: Should be a ripper. Chris Johnson joining us, triple premiership player. What a wonderful player he was. The dash he brought out of that back line. He had the Scott brothers who generally rough up a few. He had Justin Lepich at centre-half back. It was quite a team. Mal Michael. Yeah, that was a format. That's still the best team I've seen play the game. In the 20-odd years I've been following footy, that Brisbane team's the best team I've seen.
1: Honest Black Voss.
2: And that's just the midfield. Yeah. Then you get the ball forward and you've got Lynch, Brown, Bradshaw. Yeah, it was just a phenomenal team.
1: McRae.
2: Yep. Yeah, they were a wonderful side, and Chris Johnson was a big part of that.
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2: Let's welcome our final guest of the program. His name's Jared Emery. He's a busy man, I reckon every week, but particularly this week because grand finals have arrived. We had the PFL Awards night as well on Monday with some best and fairest across various grades awarded. And there'll be premiership flags handed out on Saturday around the grounds. Jared Emery joins us. He's the head of commercial marketing and media at Perth Football League. He joins us ahead of the biggest day of the season coming up on Saturday. G'day, Jared.
10: Good morning. How are we going?
2: We're excited because this time of year, if you're involved, it doesn't get much better to be in a grand final. We know the A-grade grand final's a standalone, Jared, but just how big a week is this for you as you promote a great competition in the Perth Footy League?
10: Yeah, it's a massive week and probably the most exciting, to be honest. I mean, like you said, we had our awards night on Monday evening, which went very well, and we had a whole bunch of award winners, goal kickers, clubs, celebrated, but Saturday coming up, 21 grand finals, which is going to be huge.
2: All right, well, talk us through some of the venues, because that's part of the lure, isn't it, for these players? You play locally all through the year, and then a few waffle venues become available, and some of the premier grounds in Perth, beautiful spring weather. Where are some of the venues being used for this weekend?
10: Yeah, I mean, we like to celebrate footy every week, but the sides getting to play on waffle grounds is a bit of a showpiece for them. We've got HIF Health Insurance hosting the B grade. We have Steel Blue Oval hosting the C1 and Revo Fitness Stadium hosting C2. And we've also got Gosnells, Burrendar Park, which is Willerton, and the Wanneroo Showgrounds featuring games on Saturday, which will be really good.
1: It's a great atmosphere. I was at Richard Guelphy there last week, and you just get a real array of the levels in that you go. I mean, how big is it for these clubs, you know, these things?
10: Oh, it's massive. I mean, they spend all year and probably two or three years preparing to get their sides in grand finals. And with our promotion and relegation system on top of that, it just builds to the excitement. So I'm sure the 35-odd clubs who are competing on Saturday are just as excited as we are, and it should be a really massive day.
2: Hey, Jared, in the B grade, we mentioned the teams that are going to be playing there, but that comes down to promotion as well for the grand final teams. And Brentwood Barragoon had a famous win last week. Whitford are there already, but Brentwood Barragoon, did they win in extra time?
10: Yeah, they did. Bit of a boil over. I'm sure North Freo were going into that day expecting a win. I know Holty, the club president, was very excited. They were looking forward to a few thousand people rocking up and watching the prelim, but Brentwood Barragoon had other ideas, getting into extra time and kicking the Steeler right at the end. So massive for them. I'm sure they're not surprised by it. They've been planning, like I said, all year. But, yeah, going to look very different in the A-grade next year.
1: Logistically, how difficult is it? I mean, you've got an array of venues and that. The volunteers or the clubs, how important do they become in this at this time of the year?
10: Yeah, look, we rely on the clubs for help, for sure, but we want them to enjoy the day. So we've got staff that will split up across the six venues. We've got our own volunteers. We've got interns and things like that. So it is a big day, but we've got it down to a smooth process. We've done it for a few years, obviously, and we just make it simple for clubs to rock up, enjoy the day, have a win or commiserate later on. But, yeah, it'll be big. And the logistics, as much as it can be difficult, we've got it down to a fine-tooth comb, so really looking forward to it.
2: How significant is it that the calendar allows for an A-grade standalone grand final, Jared? So next weekend, North Beach await the winner of Freo CBC and Kingsway this weekend. But that's a standalone. So you maximise eyeballs on your premier product, being the A-grade.
10: Yeah, correct. And it's been that way for a few years now. And it just allows that top, the echelon of the competition to get their day. We've also got the women A-grade competing on that same day for the first time as well. So we've got both A-grades elevated to the very top. And it also allows us to put more resources into that particular day as well, because we know there's going to be a lot of people there enjoying it, and we just want to make sure that it's a smooth day for the clubs competing.
2: What about the awards night, Monday night? Always a great occasion, celebrating the season and some of the key players. Some great award winners. Perth Footy League show is always a great listen if you want to find out more about the winners and the ins and outs. But how special a night is that?
10: Oh, it's It's brilliant. It's the night of nights. We had nearly 1,100 people in the room, so it's the biggest awards night that we've ever had. 40-odd winners received medals. We had Kyle Hammersley from Curtin Uni Wesley take home the A-grade men's medal, the C.J. Jamison medal, and Nadia Pisano and Leanne Gubbins. So Nadia from TAs, Leanne from Curtin, and that was a draw, first tie that we've seen. So, and we had great feedback from all the players on the night and all the clubs. And we look forward to it every year.
2: I think they've all had experience at the state league level. So how significant is it, Jared, that these players, men and women, come back and play in the amateur competition when their time in the Waffle's at an end?
10: Oh, it's super important because they bring that experience down to the local competition. And it's great that we've got really strong relationships between our Waffle clubs and our local clubs, and to have players of that ilk come through. And also just elevate the standards of the competition as well. I think it's improving year on year, and really excited to see where it gets to over the next couple of years. But yeah, we love having the Waffle boys and girls come back down when their time is ready.
1: I suppose the future is a thing to look at, and I suppose the strength of that is sometimes you look at the Colts and you know what that competition is like and the numbers that you've got there. How does that sit at the moment?
10: The Colts competition is super strong. We had significant growth over the last two or three years, and that was year on year as well. We're a bit surprised by it, but absolutely not complaining. And that's fed through this year into the senior men's competition where we've had to bring the D grade back. So we went from 33 grades to 36 compared to last year. So if that continues, it just shows that the interest in playing footy at the local level is there. And we just need to make sure the clubs are building on that sustainably. But it's very exciting to see that growth, particularly at that Colts grade level.
2: Jared Emery's with us. Perth Footy League Head of Commercial Marketing and Media. Massive weekend coming up with the grand finals, all bar the A-grade for the men and the women, being played around the various locations, which Jared mentioned earlier in the chat. This is a question a bit without notice, Jared, but we've spoken with Andrew Dorr, the CEO, a few times at the Perth Footy League about this. It's something I know you're wary of, is the money that's involved in amateur football, and it needs to remain amateur as much as it can, and it's something that you've had an integrity officer. Am I right in saying the integrity officer's retiring? Are you looking for a replacement? How do you manage that position, and I guess the ongoing debate and discussion around players and payments in local football?
10: Yeah, there is a changeover happening in that space at the moment, and that sort of process is moving along. So, yeah, until that's put in place, there's not much more to report on at this stage, and Andrew's your man for that for sure.
2: Yeah, it's something that he's been very honest with, and I think people appreciate that. And, yeah, for the integrity of the competition, it's something across all amateur competitions that remains a watch and wait. You got a prediction for the B-grade grand final for us, Jared, this weekend, or you stay clear of tipping? How's your tipping form been this year?
10: My tipping is horrendous, and that's across all levels. I think Brentwood Booragoon's coming in with a lot of energy. They've had a huge back half of the year, but I'm sure Whitford, they're ready to go. They had a bit of a slip-up a couple of years ago when they went through undefeated. But talking to a few of the boys in both teams, they're ready for a tight contest. So hard to tip, and we'll see how we go on Saturday.
2: Well, Jared, we wish you well for an outstanding weekend coming up, the A-grade grand final Saturday week. PFL Awards was a great night on Monday night, so things flying for the Perth Footy League. And make sure Tuesday and Thursday, 5 to 6, you listen in to the Perth Football League radio show here on Sport FM with Ollie and Seb. Always a great listen. And thanks for your time, Jared. Enjoy the weekend.
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0: They've heard that song twice already in the final series. Two memorable wins, a five-point result over South Fremantle and a two-point win over the Demons that was decided with the final kick of the game from Sam van Diemen. What a goal that was. Kobe Burgill played his part as well, back into the Royals lineup. He's been good enough to join us ahead of the prelim final on Sunday against the Tigers. Morning, Kobe.
1: Good morning, guys.
0: Thanks for joining us. Now, it's been a whirlwind roller coaster of a season, but you're a win away from a grand final. How special was last Saturday to be a part of from a Royals point of view?
1: Yeah, it was huge. I haven't played in a final at that level before with that pressure. That goal to cap it off was huge. So I loved it, and it was a great win from the boys.
0: Speaking to a few people, it sounds like Sam's capable of those goals. He kicked one in the grand final last year from the opposite flank that was pretty similar, but he seems like the kind of guy who's capable of plucking these goals out of his backside.
1: Yeah, well, he showed it earlier in the game. He kicked an amazing check side as well, I think in the second quarter or first quarter. He's pretty special. He's kicked he does it every year. He kicks, two or three ridiculous goals every year, so... It doesn't surprise me, and I'm pretty sure the boys weren't surprised either.
2: During the week, has he taken you through it again? Taken the group and sort of said, this is how I did it and all that? Is he one of those guys?
1: He's one of the most humble guys at the club. He won the Rick's Player of the Week, and I know that he hates all that attention. He tried to avoid all the media with that as well. He's a very humble guy, and I love him.
0: I was chatting to your footy boss during the week, and he said he had to give him a friendly nudge to do that Rick Sywer Player of the Week piece that popped up on socials. And, very humble player, but, gee, lets his footy do the talking. The result out of that, Kobe, is that you get a chance to play in a prelim final. There'll be some sore bodies, no doubt, but you must still be on cloud nine. What's the feeling been like this week as you prepare for the Tigers?
1: Oh, very excited. A couple of boys pulled up quite well, to be honest. But pretty much just excitement. When you play a game like that and probably one of the games of the year, all the boys up and about and ready to go for Sunday.
2: It's been a sort of stand-up mentality, next man in sort of thing. Scott Jones, massive influence in your team. Who stands up now? Who takes over that role?
1: Yeah, it's a pretty obvious one, but... Yeah, Axel Walsh has been huge, and he's going to be a very good player for a very long time, no doubt. You've got Seba Quek, who's been going through there throughout the whole year and doing an amazing job when he goes in there. So athletic. No doubt them two. If Scott can't get up, then no doubt that they'll be very good.
2: Yeah, I mean, you mentioned Axel Walsh. I mean, it's a massive responsibility for a 17-year-old kid to come in and probably, his second or third game. What have you seen, with this kid in the training that makes him so special?
1: Oh, his athletic ability is amazing. He's so fit, so clean. He's like having another midfielder in there. Like, I think I've said it to the boys a few times, but he's a bit like a Luke Jackson, I suppose. He's pretty much another midfielder in there when he's in there, and he's always getting on top of the touch because he's so athletic as well. I was lucky enough to play a reserves game with him a couple of weeks ago, and geez, he made me look good. So he's a superstar.
0: Yeah, he's got a long AFL career ahead of him. Just on that, I mean, there's been times this year where key players, yourself included, have been sent back to play reserves footy because there's been a squeeze for spots. Tom Medhat's another one that comes to mind. When you miss that first final, and I'd imagine there's some disappointment there, thinking, well, it's finals, I might not get my spot back. So what's the roller coaster been like for you, Kobe, being in and out the last couple of weeks?
1: Yeah, it's been tough, I suppose it's a good thing in terms of the club, because we've got so much depth at the moment as well. Like, even though we've got a few injuries, as you said, next man up. But yeah, there's just so much depth, and there's still guys in the twos that are very, very much well and good enough for the league football. So there's a lot of depth in our squad at the moment, and it's really good to see.
0: And your Rezzies are still alive. They pushed Swans last week in the second semi, but they get the second chance now in a prelim. So that drives standards, doesn't it? When your twos are still alive, it was the same last year. They went on to win the flag. So that must really help with morale at this time of year, Kobe, because you've got two teams still alive.
1: Yeah, definitely. All the boys are still at training, both squads. They're still I think Ross said it last night, but there's still like 46 of us at training this late in the year, which is really good to see. So, but all the boys are pretty tight. You know, whether there's obviously the young boys and the older boys, but yeah, we're all very tight, and the culture's great. So, we're excited for Sunday, and it should be good.
2: Claremont, what are the areas that you've got to improve on there?
1: We know they're a very good contested side. You know, they've got a very good midfield in there, a couple of those younger players. And then they've got very good intercepting backs and good ball users across half back. So if we can limit their capabilities, then I think we'll be a good chance.
0: 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Claremont and East Perth battling it out for a spot in the decider. Will the Tigers extract revenge for last year's preliminary final? Or does the Royals' stunning September run continue? 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
4: 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Jack Crawshaw with you this morning. Digby Beecham's here as well. And Scotty McCormack's with us this morning from McCormack Bookmaking. We're looking forward to sinking our teeth into this 8-race program today as well. The Nicopolis Stakes day, 12:54 is the first p.m. 12:54 p.m. is the first today. And then we're off to Carnarvon as well today too. 6 races there on Carnarvon Cup Day. 27 minutes past 2 o'clock is the start at Carnarvon. So plenty to look forward to today here on their Off and Racing. It's all thanks to our friends at station sponsors Darling View Thoroughbreds, home of champion WA sire playing Godden, Group 1 winner Royal Patronage, Dare to Dream with Darling View, the agency, elevating real estate across Perth and surrounds, and also the Gate Bar and Bistro, Perth's best sports garden bar south of the river. Right, well, we're on a soft five today at Belmont Park, and we have the rail in the 10-metre position. There's been 3 mil in the last 24 hours that I think went through this morning. There's been 15 mils in the last 7 days, but the Bureau's changed the forecast now to a sunny day. Those showers have gone, and a top of 21 degrees. So we're beautiful trackside a little bit later on today. But Digby Beecham, as we welcome you in this morning, great to have you on board again, and looking forward to 8 races at Belmont again today.
5: 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I think it's fair to say we have seen stronger Saturday cards at Belmont this season, but I think as we were just